0: National Hockey League. That's not to say that Makar is replaceable, but they do get Sam Molinsky back into the lineup. And you're like, Sam Molinsky? Really? Well, I got to tell you what, this kid, who has blossomed, really, this past season, has become a stalwart for them. A second pair guy, a guy that can bring the offense from the back end, and he can play minutes, not 25 a night like Cale Makar does, but they have Devon Toews, who's going to take his minutes. He can handle more than 25
1: minutes. Yeah, he's going to play 25
0: easily, easily, and he'll get the first power play. But Molinsky, right shot, he can handle going up as well in the offensive situation. Maybe a mini Makar type of thing. During the regular season, 79 goals for, 31 against when Sam Molinsky was on the ice, including now 6-0 in the playoffs. So not too shabby. Molinsky did miss the last two games, John. He didn't play in their last series in Game 4 and Game 5. However, this kid has confidence. With all that said, can't try and do too much because nobody is Cale Makar. Meanwhile, the Vegas Golden Knights missing their captain, as you said, Mark Stone. They were able to get by Anaheim without him, but he is such a big man, and he plays such a smart two-way game. He would be hugely instrumental if they're going to have success in the series. That's why I think there's nobody that can replace him coming into the lineup for Vegas.
1: For many, it's a foregone conclusion that the Colorado Avalanche are going to walk through the Western Conference. The first two victims, the Los Angeles Kings and Minnesota Wild, combined for only one victory against this team. The President's Trophy winners have not historically had a lot of luck getting to the Stanley Cup Final. For the Vegas Golden Knights, they went up against a couple of younger teams where a lot of the storyline and a lot of the narrative was the experience factor. Neither one of these teams appears to have an experience factor over the other. You look at the Vegas Golden Knights, this is the fifth time in a nine-year existence that they've made it to the Final Four in the Stanley Cup playoffs. And for the Colorado Avalanche, it's the eighth time for them, but just the second time in the last 23 years that they have reached it. The last time was 2022 when they went all the way on to win the Stanley Cup. But they're a perennial Stanley Cup favorite year in, year out. 23 different players between these two rosters that have won a Stanley Cup. The experience factor almost negating itself.
0: Seems like it, yeah. You've got, perhaps the most important position, right, goaltending. It's the same. Neither of these goalies, or there's three basically, if Colorado uses two. But we're going with Wedgwood tonight. He doesn't have that much playoff experience. Carter Hart, this is just his second opportunity to be a guy in the playoffs, and he's doing it for John Tortorella's squad so far. So while there's a lot of experience that does negate each other, I think also the lack of somewhat experience in net and goal equalizes each other just as much.
1: These are two teams that met three times in the regular season. Colorado would take two of the three meetings between the two. But when you get to this point in the season, regular season series mean anything?
0: Nothing. Absolutely nothing, because who's in, who's out. Who's playing? You know, regular season is 82 one-game series. You know what I mean? Every game you're preparing for another team and another team and another team. Now you're in a series like this. The stakes are so much higher. Injury factors probably even greater. And it's a seven-game, it's a potential seven-game. All right, where are we going to go with this? What are we going to learn from game one to go to game two? Can we counteract that? I don't put much stock, if any, in the regular season series for this one.
1: We always talk about rest or rust this time of year. It's been 7 days for the Colorado Avalanche since they closed out Minnesota in the second round. It's been 6 days for the Vegas Golden Knights since they eliminated the Anaheim Ducks. Once again,
0: equal.
1: A situation that negates itself?
0: I think so. Absolutely. And because both teams also were waiting to see how one of their superstars is going to be. Turns out neither can play, and no Stone and no Makar, as we've already detailed at length. I don't think it matters at all. And mind you, given the craziness of this regular season, with how, you know, the condensed schedule and how difficult it was, this year it feels to me teams are handling rest better than they have before. They needed the rest given how the bodies and the mind were absolutely drained during this Olympic season schedule.
1: Jared Bednar, addressing the media earlier today, talked about the preparation for these series and how much work goes into the deep dive in preparing for an opponent. That's all said and done. It is here. It is now. It is game one of the Stanley Cup Western Conference Final between the Colorado Avalanche and the Vegas Golden Knights from Ball Arena in Denver. You're listening to game one of the Western Conference Final on Sports USA.
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1: A much anticipated matchup that many expected. The Western Conference final in the Stanley Cup playoffs tonight, game one from Ball Arena in Denver between the Colorado Avalanche and the Vegas Golden Knights. Two teams who have been there, done that, and are hoping to do it again. In an effort to do so, a win in game one goes a long way. And with that in mind, Billy Jaffe, my broadcast partner, what are your keys to tonight's game?
8: Well, we'll start with the home team, the Colorado Avalanche. Sounds kind of cliche, but I wouldn't change much if I'm them. I would run the lines. Now, granted, the top guys play more. Obviously, McKinnon and his line with Natchez and Landeskog play a lot. But run the four lines as much, because the Kadri and Drury line have been really good for them. They have 19 of the 21 players, Johnny, that have dressed in the playoffs. Skaters have recorded at least a point. I mean, everybody's contributing. So use that depth as a wear-down factor. Use that as a weapon. And keep going after. The other thing is this. The power play, which was 17% during the regular season, is now clicking at 25% here. I know no Kale
1: McCarr. What took them so long?
8: Well, it's a good question. They have 6 power play goals here in the playoffs. But if they can use it as a weapon again and get, I mean, it's like the rich get richer, right? The power play gets going even more. Oh, and by the way, they also get Arturi Lehkonen back in the lineup, too. So they lose McCarr, but they get him, and that helps. But keep doing the same stuff. Vegas. And we talked to John Tortorella before the game. The coach was all smiles, very warm with us before the game. We asked him about finding that line between being aggressive, because they've been offensively great all playoffs, and he's been his head coach, but also respecting this fast Avalanche team that he's playing. He says, no doubt about it, we got to have some patience to our game. But there is a fine line there, meaning you can't be too patient, because then you're backing up. On the other hand, you can't be over-aggressive. Find that right time to giddy and go. Make it happen. This is a pretty good offensive club, John. When they get going, if they can do that, but read the plays and don't allow the transitional opportunities to happen from the Colorado Avalanche and control their speed, Vegas has got to be aware of this team speed of Colorado. Otherwise, they're going to be in trouble.
1: Much has been made of dealing with speed in these playoffs, especially for the Vegas Golden Knights. Consider their journey.
8: Yep.
1: They opened against a young and fast Utah Mammoth team. They got down in that series 2-1 before rallying to come back and win it in 6 games. The Anaheim Ducks, another young, fast team. That series was 2-2 through 4 games, and they would win the final 2 games, games 5 and 6. That's how they got here.
8: But neither of them are Colorado.
1: Neither of those teams are the speed of the Colorado Avalanche. But something to watch, Billy, is the fact that early in both of those series, there was a little bit of a feeling out process, and Vegas didn't handle it as well as they did later in those series.
8: That's their maturity. That's their experience. They're able to get through it, work through it. And again, I go, that's the beauty of a series. You may not be perfect early on, but you've made some adjustments, you figured things out, and Vegas has got a very, very smart hockey IQ and a great defensive structure that helps them as the series goes on.
1: We mentioned some players missing from both teams' respective lineups. With that in mind, that means there are changes on both sides. And with that, we go to the third member of our broadcast team. Down at ice level is Steve Goldstein.
9: Yeah, John, as the Avalanche come out onto the ice, last out just in front of me, Nathan McKinnon. Those changes on the blue line, as you mentioned, without Cale Makar. So Sam Alinsky, at least to start the game, will be next to the veteran, Devon Toews. Malinsky, he can skate and move the puck. Then we'll get the Game 5 overtime hero from last series, Brett Kulak. And you talk about a veteran along with Brett Burns. And then Jack Eichon will go with Josh Manson. Now, in that clinch against Minnesota last week, you know, Jared Bednar, you guys spoke about him. He's not afraid to use five defensemen, and he'll probably rotate them quite a bit without Cale Makar. Interesting note, John, as we start this series, the last 2 months, 20 games played, Vegas and Colorado, exact same record. They're both 15-4-1. Crowd's ready. We're ready for game one.
1: Yeah, it's a great point, Goldie, and on the Vegas side of things, they get Braden McNabb back on defense. Remember, McNabb was ejected, given a game misconduct for a major penalty for boarding in Game 5 against Anaheim. He was then subsequently given a game suspension, so he didn't play in Game 6. Dylan Coughlin will move down to the third pair for Vegas defensively as McNabb will rejoin Shea Theodore on their top pair, and Caden Korzak is out of the Vegas lineup for this one here tonight. Both teams have made their way out onto the ice. They're standing on their respective blue lines. Everyone at Ball Arena is now on their feet as we anticipate the singing of tonight's national anthem. The lights are down, and we are just about set to go at Ball Arena for Game 1.

0: It's the Vegas Golden Knights and the Colorado Avalanche. Game one of the Western Conference Final in the Stanley Cup playoffs. Vegas 4-2 on the road so far in this postseason. Colorado a perfect 5-0 here at Ball Arena. 121 points in the regular season for Colorado on their way to not only a division title but also a President's Trophy. And 95 points for Vegas to win the Pacific Division. So separated by 26 points, the two division winners in the Western Conference. Tonight's opening faceoff is brought to you by Lowe's. Find what you need and get projects done from brands you trust at prices you'll love. 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The referees for tonight's game are Wes McCauley and Francis Charron. The linesmen are Ryan Gibbons and Trent Connor. The Avalanche in their home burgundy with blue shoulder piping and white numbers, and the Golden Knights in their road whites with the battleship gray pants and numbers and white helmets. Colorado will move right to left across your radio dial as we're set to begin.
1: Love the matchups. Jared Bednar going right at it with McKinnon and Eichel.
0: I don't think either of these coaches mind putting their stars against stars. We're underway as Colorado wins the draw. Landeskog with a little deflection deep into the Vegas zone, and Hanifin moves it from behind his own net. Quickly, Barbashev pops it into the middle and across the line. A long shot off left wing is gloved off from the stick of Dorofeev. First save of the game for Scott Wedgwood, who gets the start in net. Wedgwood, what a postseason for him. So far, 7-1 with a 2.21 goals against average and a .914 save percentage. He's opposed tonight by Carter Hart, who is 8-4 in these playoffs so far, with a 2.37 goals against average and a .917 save percentage. Both teams have gotten good goaltending, and now a face-off to the right of Wedgwood. And again, it's Eichel leaning in to take the draw for Vegas. And one clean to the corner by McKinnon, the Rocket Richard winner in the regular season with 53 goals, allowing Malinsky to send it up the right side. And now coming back is Nature, stripped from behind by Eichel at the blue line, and the Knights keep it in the Colorado zone. Swatted ahead and up the left side. McKinnon receives it, pulls up inside the Vegas line, finds a trailing Malinsky. A lot of traffic in front as he fired it wide.
1: I feel like last second save by Carter Hart there off the blocker. I don't know if he saw that cleanly.
0: Puck back into the Colorado zone, and Devon Taves handles it there. He plays just under 26 minutes a game in these playoffs, and he feeds it to Brock Nelson, who chips to the right corner of the Vegas zone. Airborne to the line, gloved down by the veteran Brett Burns, 41 years of age. He keeps it alive for Nelson on the left boards. His pass to the line gets across the stripe as Kulak has to retreat. Quick little regroup, and here's Arturi Lehkonen. He missed the last two games for Colorado in this postseason with an upper body injury. He'll dump it to the right corner. Braden McNabb back in the Vegas lineup after missing the last game, lobs it to center ice, and it's a regroup for Colorado. Kulak, who played 83 regular season games this season, dumps it back into the Vegas zone, and it rattles around behind Carter Hart. Coghlan is run over behind the net, loses the puck, and up with it is Kadri. Kadri with the big hit, he feeds it to the point, and the shot by Ashan blocked down the way. Recovered by Kadri, and again a point shot that got through. Didn't have a lot on it that time for Manson, but forces Hart to make another stop. Manson again at the right point, dusts it off, moves it to the corner, and Nichushkin had a little trouble with it. It was in his feet, and Coghlan for Vegas behind the net recovers. Good support from Hertl, who circles back, and now right through the middle of the ice, Tomas Hertl for Vegas. Throws it in over top of the net, waving at it with a glove was Wedgwood. Vegas gets a change behind the play. Manson collects from behind the net and moves it ahead at center. Drury sidesteps a hit and gets it deep in the Vegas zone as Rasmus Anderson goes back after it. Loose puck for a moment in the right circle, but it's recovered by Noah Hanifin for Vegas, and now it's a board battle on the near side. Rimmed all the way around, and Brent Burns at the right point again keeps it in. They're just throwing pucks to the net, Billy.
1: Well, they should. I mean, the way that they forecheck is really impressive. Their speed pushes back Vegas, and then low to high plays. It's a simple game there that way, John, to get pucks through.
0: Golden Knights able to send it back into the Colorado zone, and now a regroup for Vegas, and a missed pass through the middle of the ice does not connect, forcing the puck back into the Vegas zone, and out of his crease comes Carter Hart to wrap it to the left boards. Avalanche kept it in, trying to find McKinnon driving down the center lane. That pass did not connect, and the Golden Knights will lob it back into Colorado ice. 3 minutes gone in a scoreless opening period here in game one. McKinnon with speed on right wing. Nice speed from Natchez as he enters the zone, but his shot went wide. Around it comes, and now Taves at the line, moves it to the near circle, and McKinnon just trying to steer it on net. It wasn't in his wheelhouse, didn't get a lot on it, but that turned into a changeup on Carter Hart.
1: Sure did, and you know, it was really good positioning in front of the net, though, by McNabb there, too. He blocked out his guy. He was able to find the puck. Instead of panicking, he's right there to clear it.
0: He's one of the preeminent shot blockers in the game. Back come the Avs again, and this time a shot blocked on the entry from Nicholas Waugh, the one-time Golden Knight. He was part of their Stanley Cup-winning team in 2023. Went to Toronto for a little while and now to Colorado. Here's a chance in the slot for Brock Nelson, and he's knocked down as he got his shot through. Hart with a big stop. And a chance for Manson, who activates. And that's held by Carter Hart. And for the first time in the game, everybody picks a dance partner and has a little conversation. Carter Hart's been busy early.
1: Sure has. And again, I go back to the simplicity of the Colorado Avalanche game. The way that they forecheck straight line to me. It started 4 minutes ago with Kadri getting after 3 minutes ago on Coughlin, getting the puck off his stick. Now this last shift before the whistle, it's reloading from Nelson through the mid-slot area. He's going to get an opportunity. Manson then comes in off the left point. The righty defenseman is able to dance his way to the inside the part of the left face-off circle. But it's pucks in deep, low to high, get Potty to the front of the net, reload through the middle, get pucks back. Again, it's wash, rinse, repeat early on from Colorado.
0: Both of these teams talk about getting to their game. It's a different game. Vegas plays a heavier game. They want to cycle in the offensive zone. Colorado's a rush team all the way. And amazingly, as good a season as the Avs have had, at least in these playoffs, they're a -2 in goal differential in opening periods, but they're off to a fast start here tonight.
1: They are ready. Yeah, there's no...
0: Here's Kolesar behind the defense, and a point-blank save made by Wedgwood. Just looked like a quick exit of the defensive zone for the Golden Knights, and Keegan Kolesar got behind Jack Eshan. Eshan playing just his third Stanley Cup playoff game here tonight with no Cale Makar in for Colorado, and he almost coughed up the game's first goal there. Now Kolesar down low, battling with Eshan. They both fall as the puck comes to the near boards. Rasmus Anderson keeps it at the point, floats it on net, and Wedgwood is going to keep it in play. Behind the net for Josh Manson, the veteran defenseman, playing in his 71st Stanley Cup playoff game tonight, and he'll move it to the left side. Eshan moves it ahead. Product of St. Cloud State, Eshan can't get it through center, and a quick counter for Howden and Vegas as they send it right back into the Colorado zone. Howden knocks down a clearing attempt, and William Carlson with a wild shot off the right corner boards, and that sails to the far corner. Howden keeps it alive. Carlson joins him behind the net, just out of the reach of Marner. Pinching from the point, Coughlin quickly on net, sticked aside by Wedgwood. Boy, the pace is breakneck early on, isn't it, Billy?
1: Yes, it is.
0: Long lead pass for Natchez exiting the zone. Pulls up in the Vegas zone, and his drop pass is slapped away by William Carlson. Puck to the neutral zone, and both teams trying to change as the Avs dump it back in, and Ben Hutton, the 12-year vet, sets it up behind the Vegas net.
1: Very few whistles, obviously. This is what coaches and players love early on. Everybody gets involved.
0: Room through the middle of the ice, and Brandon Saad can't catch a pass at the Colorado blue line. Unable to track it down, Kulak moves it back the other way for the Avs. Parker Kelly gains the Vegas line, dishes it, and O'Connor took a big hit as he kept the puck in play, though, and now Kelly has it in the right circle. His pass to the line ricochets away from Brent Burns, who has to retreat defensively, and back the other way, Colton Sissons makes a nice centering pass, and Hurdle turned away by Wedgwood. Again, a shot that didn't have a lot on it, and Wedgwood was nearly fooled by it. So both goaltenders have made some good saves, and as the puck comes to the left side of the Colorado net, Wedgwood is going to cover it up. A fast start in Denver. No score in game one of the Western Conference Final. 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Back after these local messages.
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0: Welcome back to the Granger broadcast booth inside Ball Arena in Denver. 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No score here in game one, a little over 6 minutes in.
1: Three shots on goal so far for Vegas. Two of them I would call high quality. The last one, the hurdle opportunity from the slot before I went to break, actually bounced off the leg of Burns coming across, but then the left pad of Wedgwood came out, flashed, and made the save. And earlier was the breakaway where he used the left pad to save on Keegan Kolesar.
0: Face off to the left of Scott Wedgwood. And Eichel from behind the net, after losing the draw, recovers the puck, centers once, Black back to him. He still has it now, drifts to the left corner, threw it off the side of the net. Wedgwood held the post, though, and the Avs able to clear. So both teams have taken turns here in the early going, carrying the play for a shift at a time. No scores. Natchez back to collect it below the goal line in his own zone. Vegas gets the forecheck going. Barbashev with a good hit and a loose puck up the boards out of the reach of McKinnon. Will come back to the Vegas stripe where Hanifin handles it, and both teams go for changes. Noah Hanifin retreats. Six assists in these playoffs so far for Hanifin. Former Calgary Flame and Carolina Hurricane. Goes through the middle of the ice, but his pass intercepted by Manson, who sends the Avs the other way. Dumped in, and Arturi Lehkonen in on the forecheck now for the Avs. Board battle in behind Carter Hart. Five different players digging for it. It comes loose. Howden trying to pop it into the middle, but Kulak kept it in for Colorado. Brock Nelson, the longtime Islander, swings it down low. Lehkonen takes a hit, keeps the puck alive up the boards. Manson throws a forearm shiver as he works it up the boards to keep it alive. And Nelson with a chance from outside the top of the circle. Juggled for a moment by Hart, who covers up.
1: Nelson's second shot of this game, and we're not even 8 minutes in. The result of some really good forecheck. It is started by number 42, Josh Manson, on the right side. I love how aggressive, controlled aggressive, the defenders are in the offensive zone for the Colorado Avalanche. That allows, and I use the term reload, for them to take place. Like, so Nick Waugh comes back through the middle of the ice. So important, the element of how you reload, how you back pressure in your offensive zone. If you go wide, you lose pucks in the middle. Waugh comes to the middle, he gets it, and then he dishes it over to the left side where Nelson was in that lane. He gets a shot from inside the left faceoff circle. No goal as Hart comes out to make the save.
0: After yet another 30-goal campaign in the regular season, Nelson just two goals so far and three points in these playoffs. But boy, does he look good early on here. We got a long pass at the blue line, trying to glove it down. The Golden Knights are offside.
1: And it's a good point. He's looked good, and he's been impactful for them. He's won just under 50% of his faceoffs. I mean, this is a guy who's one of the three finalists for the Selke. And the way that he plays and the support that he gives and the little things that he does, when you talk to the coaching staff, you talk to other players about it, they're effusive with the praise, because he's the kind of guy, even though, you want him to contribute offensively, and he will, trust me, he will, he helps set everything else up and lets everybody else do their thing.
0: Well, as you point out, the Selke is a defensive award, so you're not necessarily always looking at the offensive numbers there. But Nelson, year in, year out, has been a great producer. Over the last 5 years of his career, he's averaged over 30 goals a season.
1: Yep.
0: Just so much of that depth that we talked about in the pregame with Steve Goldstein that both these teams possess. Now, speaking of that depth, here's Nazem Kadri, who's centering Colorado's third line as he lofts it in to the Vegas zone. Ben Hutton given a rough ride by Nichushkin, but he's able to move the puck, and Kolesar gets it out center ice. Cole Smith only as far as the Colorado blue line before he turns to change, and now Manson holds back in the Colorado zone. 11:20 to go in a scoreless opening period of Game 1 of the Western Conference Final. Pass up the right boards, and Parker Kelly is spilled on top of the puck along the right boards inside the Vegas zone. Rasmus Anderson stands over him as he tries to get back on his skates. In comes Brandon Saad for Vegas, trying to dig it loose. Jack Drury is there, but it's the 16-year veteran Saad who wins the puck and chips it the other way. Sissons back for Saad in front, and penalty coming up to Colorado on the back check. And they will touch up on the centering pass, and the first power play of the series will go Vegas's way.
7: It's going to be against Brent Burns for a hook. This is all, though, the catalyst of this is the nice little soft chip pass.
8: Colorado number 84, minor penalty for hooking.
7: It's a soft chip pass. Saw it, putting it into space off the left wing wall, just outside or right around the offensive blue line, and then saw it, can't get by Burns. You know, Burns was there, the right defenseman. He has help in Kulak coming back, taking Sissons. But the problem is, Saad, if he gets by Burns, could have gotten a pass back from Sissons from the left side. Burns absolutely puts a stick into the midsection. It's a clear, easy call for the officials to make the first penalty of the Western Conference Final.
0: Yeah, Saad just came into the Vegas playoff lineup the last three games in the second round against Anaheim. 25.7% in these playoffs, Vegas on the power play, and off the faceoff, Colorado possesses. And Nelson trying to send Nichushkin the other way shorthanded, can't connect at the blue line.
7: Pavel Dorofeev is enormous on the power play for this Vegas Golden Knight team. Enormous.
0: 20 power play goals in the regular season. That was second in the National Hockey League. And Dorofeev has it now up the right side. Marner and he keep it alive. Theodore slides it across. Eichel turns his back to the defense, makes his way below the goal line in the left corner. Back to the line for Theodore. Theodore has a power play goal in these playoffs. Now to Eichel, top of the left circle. His pass deflected away, but Marner recovers it. Loose in the corner, and Taves for Colorado moves it up the wall, and it's whipped out by Nichushkin. So the first 45 seconds of the Vegas power play spent chasing the puck back in their own zone and trying to set up. They'll do the same again as Hanifin starts from behind his own net. Eichel trails and carries through the logo, now to the right side, gains the line. Little give and go, doesn't connect, but Hurdle keeps it alive. Quick puck movement, Dorofeev hit the side of the net as he was trying to just recover possession of the puck, rolled it towards the net. Now Marner is pinned to the boards. Eichel centers, and his pass to the near circle went right through Dorofeev and all the way back into the Vegas zone.
7: Eichel just had to sauce it just a little bit more because of the defender in between them, and Dorofeev couldn't time it perfectly. Otherwise, he probably would have had an opportunity to score glove side.
0: Eichel leads these playoffs with 14 assists. A half dozen of them have come on the power play. Vegas regains the zone, and now the puck knocked down by the high stick of Devon Taves. And as he touches it next, that will stop play. 24 seconds left in the penalty to Burns. 9:21 to go in a scoreless first period here in Denver.
7: What makes Pavel Dorofeev so deadly when he's out there? First of all, he knows how to stay away from the pile, from the fracas. He gets a lot of pucks. He's a one-timer from that right faceoff circle. But the other thing is this, his accuracy. He is excellent. He puts it off the post inside just so well. And he's got, it's not the heaviest shot, but it's a quick release. And again, the accuracy of it is what is key to it. And it is, you know, you got such a finite amount. These goalies are so good when they move laterally. You got a finite amount. You got a half a second to beat them. Dorofeev seems to have that ability, Johnny. The timing and, again, the ability where he wants to put the puck is excellent.
0: He's got some good people getting him the puck, too. When you talk about the Eichels and the Marners of the world, talking earlier this week, they said you never see him shoot the puck in the middle of the net. To your point, he's always picking a corner, why he scored 37 goals in the regular season. Three of his nine postseason goals have been on the power play, but Vegas unable to control the zone again as they enter the Colorado zone.
7: Manson
0: and sent the length of the ice. The penalty is over. Burns will step out of the box, and the Avs are full strength. Vegas able to regain the zone. Howden out of the corner, trying to center, can't connect with Barbashev. A bouncing puck that comes loose, and the Avs have it. Burns, who joins the play, skates out of the zone and angles it in. He did not get center red, however. The backside linesman called icing, but up the ice, the other linesman waved it off.
1: Generous.
0: So Dowd for Vegas chips it into the Colorado zone. Back to get it, Gabe Landeskog, their longtime captain now in his 11th year wearing the C, and he'll carry it back through center. Across the line on left wing, goes wide. Still possesses behind the net. Tried to center that one off the stick of Carter Hart. Loose to the far boards. McNabb can't clear it past Landeskog. Dowd comes over. Vegas' fourth line out right now, and the puck is hoisted from the defensive zone over the glass and out of play. And the officials discuss it, but that is off a deflection, so no penalty, and we'll step aside. 8:13 to go in the first period. No score. 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
0: 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The Colorado Avalanche and Vegas Golden Knights are scoreless. I'm going to ask you this throughout this broadcast because it's Game 1 of the series. Who do you think is getting to their game sooner, and what you've seen, who do you like so far? It's been pretty even.
1: That's the answer. Each have had moments. You said it a few minutes ago. Each team has had a few minutes of where they kind of controlled things. It started Colorado, then Vegas got better.
0: Golden Knights into the Colorado zone here. Shea Theodore with a shot from the left point, and that's grabbed off by Scott Wedgwood.
1: Scott Wedgwood, as you mentioned, had an awesome playoff so far. He had a great regular season, too. 45 games played, Johnny. That was a career high for him. His previous career high, 37. I mean, this is a guy that until recently, and I mean recently as in a few years, you know, was a career backup. And he now starts fighting.
0: Some would use the term journeyman, even.
1: Fair enough.
0: This is his fifth different stop.
1: I know. He had three teams in 1 year.
0: Yeah.
1: You know, so, but to his credit, he has run with it, and he's not paid as nearly as much, $3 million, over $3 million, less than his partner Blackwood. And this is a guy, though, that I love his compete. He's not a traditional 6'3", 6'4", goalie that's going to block a lot, has some athleticism. No, he's a little over 6 foot. He moves real well laterally. He's got a lot of movement at times here, but I love his compete level.
0: Wedgwood led the league in goals against average and save percentage. He was third in shutouts. I mean, a candidate for the Vezina, in my mind. Here come the Golden Knights, and Hurdle with a shot off the left side blocker to side by Wedgwood, right on cue. McNabb tries to go D-to-D. His pass was nearly intercepted by Lehkonen, and as it comes to center, the Golden Knights will whip it in and go for a change. Devon Taves is there to pick it up.
1: I look at that play that McNabb plays, and I know that's not traditionally patience, but I go back to what Tortorella told us before the game. You got to have patience. You can't give free plays like that. It was close to being a breakaway for Colorado, that McNabb pass across the blue line.
0: Colorado unable to get it through the neutral zone, and William Karlsson in behind the Colorado net, trying to bank it off the back of the goal to himself, keeps it alive. Marner pitchforks a backhander towards the net and gets it back from Karlsson. Oh, through traffic, Wedgwood able to make the stop. Howden was trying to screen in front. Howden has it again as the Golden Knights keep it alive on his backhand, circles high in the zone, throws it to the open wing, and that'll be taken back the other way by Ross Colton. former University of Vermont standout who won a Stanley Cup with Tampa Bay, unable to work it through center. But Vegas ices the puck from their own blue line, and the faceoff will come all the way back into the Golden Knights zone.
7: So a couple of minutes ago, we talked about the importance of Brock Nelson for what he does. How about what Big Bill, Sir William Karlsson, does for the Vegas Golden Knights, what he means to this team? He hasn't played a lot this year due to, you know, in fact, till the playoffs at all because of an injury. Just six games in the playoffs so far, has three assists in that time. But you see the movement of that line along with Marner and Howden, how well he manages the middle of the ice right there. He and Marner did an interchange. They worked the puck well. He's an instrumental part of this team's success if they're going to have some in this series, Johnny.
0: When he first came into the lineup, game one in the second round against Anaheim, he was centering the third line. John Tortorella immediately put him up on that second line. And I think it was a game changer where Vegas is concerned playing with Howden, who's having a great playoff, and Marner, who was playing center before that. And the Golden Knights have found a lot of offense since Karlsson missed 68 games in the regular season due to a lower body injury and did not play in the first round against Utah.
7: He's got offside calls.
0: Offside
7: there
0: against Colorado.
7: He's got, Karlsson has such high hockey IQ that he can play with Mitch Marner, and Howden becomes the energy. He becomes that straight line speed guy out there.
0: And at 33 years of age, he's still fast. 5:59 left in the first period. No score between Vegas and Colorado. 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
0: 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A full house. Game one of the Western Conference Final. Game two will be here on Friday night before the series shifts back to Sin City for Sunday and Tuesday, games three and four. Golden Knights win the faceoff in the neutral zone. Kolesar takes a bump as he tries to catch up with the pass up the right boards into the Vegas zone. He and Ashan continue to come together. The tail of the tape goes Kolesar's way as the two of them still dig for the puck directly behind the Colorado net. Dug loose by Cole Smith, who rims it around the boards. First to it is Jack Drury, but he can't get it out. Smith keeps it in, walks to the high slot. Cole Smith with a shot that sails over top of the net. He gets it back on the far boards, intercepting the clear by Brent Burns. Dowd gloves it down for Coghlan at the line. His shot purposely goes wide as he didn't have a shooting lane. Good job coming out to take that away by Lekkonen, who slaps it ahead and speed for Logan O'Connor the other way. He hit the goalpost. He went back against the grain as he cut to the high slot. And I think a lot of folks at Ball Arena, Billy, thought that was in the net.
7: Can't say I disagree with him, but I saw it right away. What a nice pull-up, and he used the defenseman, Theodore, just enough of the screen there. The quick release from the mid-slot beat the goaltender to the blocker's side.
0: We were just talking about William Karlsson, who missed 68 games due to a lower body injury. Off-season hip surgery for O'Connor. He missed the first 69 games this year for the Abs who go offside on the re-entry
7: and
0: into the zone.
7: I had a long talk with Logan this morning, and it was so frustrating what he went through because they really didn't know what it was. Once he came back skating, they thought that he had pulled his hamstring, but it was more than that. They couldn't figure it out. He had to visit multiple states and had to go out of the country, in fact, to Germany to visit specialists over there to finally get better, and eventually he did, but for a long time it was incredibly frustrating for him, and he didn't know when he would be able to get back. He is a huge part of this team because of the straight line emphasis he brings to their third and fourth line.
0: I don't know that a lot of fans understand or even recognize the fact that when a player's out that long or when he's not available to the team, they're not around their teammates. It can be a very lonely existence, and Logan talked about that this morning as well at the media availability, because you can kind of be on an island when you're rehabbing for that long.
7: The best thing that happened to him, because you're absolutely right about that, John, is that they had a baby son, Brooks, born in November, and he said that helped me get through the tough times.
0: Abs control back in their own zone, pass ahead for Landeskog off his stick. He is absolutely stopped at the line by Braden McNabb. And possession now for Vegas. Dorofeev up the right side. Stick handles his way to the middle in the neutral zone. Trying to feed Barbashev, who just taps it deep into the Colorado zone. McKinnon back to reverse it quickly as Colorado wants to exit the zone. Landeskog fails to clear, though. Nice job by Shea Theodore to hold the zone. Rims it all the way around to the right side. And Devon Taves takes a hit. He was unable to clear. Malinsky goes off the boards and out. Malinsky undrafted out of Cornell. What a year he had. 8 goals and 40 points. And he earned himself a nice new contract in the process. Down to 3:25 to go in a scoreless first period as the Golden Knights get it in right on goal. Wedgwood keeps it in play for Kulak. His pass up the right boards will skitter back into Vegas ice, and Hutton under duress trying to get to it. All kinds of pressure, can't get to the puck, and from the side of the net in a sharp angle, Carter Hart forced to keep it out. Well, that's the speed of the Avalanche on display there. Now Nichushkin tips it back into the Vegas zone. The big man gets a piece of it, keeping it alive for Nazem Kadri. Kadri, bad angle, threw it on net, and Hart makes the save. He nowhere to go with it, so he'll just cover it up.
7: Yeah, the way that both teams have been aggressive along the wall, I like what defensemen have done to help keep some play.

0: puck underneath him.
1: Yeah, I've liked the propensity for both of these teams to just get pucks on net. That was probably the best opportunity that Colorado's had in this hockey game.
2: Yeah, Logan O'Connor gets the puck along the right side half wall. He's going to attack. He's going to get behind the defenseman, Hanifin, and the way that he drives to the net, he's going to have to just avoid the goaltender, Hart, which he does. He actually clicks his right skate, I think, into the right pad, and then he elevates himself over the goaltender. There's no goalie interference in that play, but I love the initiation from Logan O'Connor, driving right to the net, going to his backhand, trying to beat the goaltender, Hart, low on the blocker side.
1: Faceoff win for McKinnon, and Malinsky can't get his shot through. Blocked by William Karlsson. It came to Landeskog. His bid from the high slot kicked out by Hart and lobbed back through center ice. So the Avs getting some volume of their own, now only being outshot 10-8. Landeskog will bank it off the right boards right back in after the clear, and McNabb back to get it for Vegas. He goes up the boards. Malinsky gloves it down and keeps it in. Now walks the line, throws it across, but nobody home at the left point. So Marner now the other way for Vegas. Mitch Marner into the Colorado zone. Drifts to the left side. Now backs up. Tries to make a pass intended for Hurdle, and that's picked off. Good read by Kulak, who marches the other way into the Vegas zone. Forced in behind the net by Shea Theodore. Takes a hit there from McNabb, but keeps the puck alive. Natchez tries to center, and that one bounced away from Landeskog. Now Marner will retreat behind the net as we're down to the final 90 seconds of the opening period. Both teams are finishing changes. Puck lob back into Colorado ice, and Burns gloves it down but can't clear. Barbashev kicks it all the way to the left corner and pursues it there. Five players dig for it in the corner, three Avs players, so they win the puck, and Nick Waugh moves it out. Nelson joins the rush, trying to get it ahead to Lehkonen at the line. That's knocked down, but rescued by Waugh. A quick up and Dorofeev is run over in the neutral zone by Devon Taves. And that puts the Avs right back into the Vegas zone, but turned away at the blue line as the clock winds now to the final minute here in the opening period. Malinsky taken down by Barbashev back in his own zone, and Colorado will get their first power play of the game.
2: I was curious what the call was going to be. They're calling a hold on Barbashev on the forecheck.
3: 49 Vegas got a minor for a hold.
2: So he gets it on the forecheck heavily. Malinsky is a defenseman who brings it back into his own zone. He's a righty. He has his back to Barbashev, and he goes towards the wall off to the blocker side. He's going to try and turn up just a little. Barbashev, I'm not quite sure, to be honest with you, where he holds on to him, Johnny.
1: I think Colorado's fortunate they made the call because Malinsky was in trouble. He didn't have anybody with him back there.
2: This is not I'm getting a good look on the replay here. Again, he's a righty who skates himself towards the wall off to the blocker side. He's going to try and turn up, but he never gets the opportunity to turn up because Barbashev rides him just a little bit from behind, but it is not a hit from behind. It is. I do not see either of his hands holding on to Malinsky. I think they got lucky on that one.
1: And even 25% of the postseason, Colorado on the power play. This is their first chance of the series. In their last six games, they're 40%. Taves, in place of Makar on the power play, gets it over to the near circle, and the one-timer from Natchez is grabbed off and held by Carter Hart.
2: Yeah, so, all right, Makar's not out there. We've made that point in our open, and you mentioned it here early in the game. So now you've got a lefty and Taves as your lead guy, your quarterback on the power play, compared to a righty. Mm-hmm. So are they going to look more for the one-timer from the left side? Now, you know, or from the other side, but they only have one guy to shoot it. They have three righties that are looking for the one-timers. Landeskog doesn't look for the one-timer. He's more of a net front guy.
1: And then Landeskog beaten on the draw by Jack Eichel, and that enables Vegas to clear. Keep in mind, the Golden Knights have four shorthanded goals in these playoffs. Three of them from Brett Howden, which ties a Stanley Cup playoff record. Landeskog off the clear will carry back in up the left side. Slips Rasmus Anderson. Feeds it back out high. Patient with it. Taves now gives it to McKinnon. Rim of the left wing circle. Back to Taves. He thinks better of the one-timer. 3 seconds left in the period. He throws it down low. And moving to his left, Carter Hart with a wonderful save on Nazem Kadri. And then Kadri spilled behind the net as the period comes to a close after this spectacular save by Carter Hart.
2: An excellent read. So the shot gets pumped from the midpoint, center point, by Tate. and again, doesn't make it all the way through.

0: of the net. Karamzov bodies in front, but Kadri comes in the left shot from the right side, so the puck's to the inside. It's only about 2 feet away from Carter Hart. He can't elevate it, and Hart anticipates, reads this really well, and makes the save.
1: Kadri unable to gain a call after the period came to an end. When the second period begins, Colorado will have over a minute of power play time. It ends up being a very even opening period. Both teams credited with 10 shots on goal in the opening period. No score after 20 minutes of play here in Game 1 of the Western Conference Final at Ball Arena in Denver. Coming up next, Rob Brender will have the intermission report. 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
7: 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Must be over 21 and present in a state where it's legal to play. 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
8: Rob Brender at the Sports USA Studios. Game one of the Western Conference Final in Denver is deadlocked after one period of play. It's the Avalanche nothing and the Golden Knights nothing. Let's take a listen back to the highlights from the first period with the score, no score. You'd imagine that the goaltending was tremendous, and it was in that period. Early on, it was Scott Wedgwood.
0: Here's Kolesar behind the defense and a point-blank save made by Wedgwood. Just looked like a quick exit of the defensive zone for the Golden Knights, and Keegan Kolesar got behind Jack Eichon. Colorado unable to get it through the neutral zone, and William Karlsson in behind the Colorado net, trying to bank it off the back of the goal to himself, keeps it alive. Marner pitchforks a backhander towards the net, and then gets it back from Karlsson. Oh, through traffic, Wedgwood able to make the stop. Howden was trying to screen in front.
8: Two of the 10 saves for Scott Wedgwood in period number one. Just about 14 and a half minutes into period number one, we got our best scoring opportunity, and it was one of the depth players for Colorado. That's been the story for Colorado really throughout this playoff run. Their depth players coming up huge for them. In this case, Logan O'Connor came so close to breaking the ice.
0: Dowd gloves it down for Coghlan at the line. His shot purposely goes wide as he didn't have a shooting lane. Good job coming out to take that away by Lekkonen, who slaps it ahead. And speed for Logan O'Connor the other way. He hit the goalpost. He went back against the grain as he cut to the high slot. And I think a lot of folks at Ball Arena and Billy thought that was in the net.
8: Came awfully close to the right of Carter Hart, solidly off the goalpost. Everybody was ready to explode and cheer at Ball Arena, but not so fast. The iron unkind for Logan O'Connor, and the game remained scoreless at that point. Ivan Barbashev picked up a holding penalty for Vegas at the 19:10 mark, which gave Colorado an opportunity to get on the power play, and their power play has been tremendous all season long and through these playoffs, especially in the second round against Minnesota. They were great. And Carter Hart had to come, really did a nice job at the very end of the period to make sure that the game remained scoreless.
0: Now
1: gives it to McKinnon. Rim of the left wing circle. Back to Taves. He thinks better of the one-timer. 3 seconds left in the period. He throws it down low. And moving to his left, Carter Hart with a wonderful save on Nazem Kadri. And then Kadri spilled behind the net as the period comes to a close after the spectacular save by Carter Hart.
8: Yeah, that was the best save of the period by far for Carter Hart. Sliding to his left, robbing a wide-open Nazem Kadri just as the period was about to expire. Tremendous save for Carter Hart. Like Scott Wedgwood, Hart faced 10 shots in that first period and stopped each and every one of them. And again, we have no score after one period of play, game one of the Western Conference Final. Coming up next, we are going to hear from Shea Theodore, defenseman for the Golden Knights. He spoke to our Steve Goldstein just a short time ago. You do not want to miss it. You are listening to Game 1 of the Western Conference Final on Sports USA.
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8: The Colorado Avalanche are appearing in the Western Conference Final for the 8th time since the franchise relocated to Denver from Quebec City. They needed only 9 games to advance through the first 2 rounds of these playoffs. Those are the fewest games needed to reach the conference final in franchise history. Your score after one period of play in Denver is the Golden Knights nothing and the Avalanche nothing. Just a few moments ago, our Steve Goldstein spoke to Vegas defenseman Shea Theodore.
17: It didn't seem like there was any dipping the toes in the pool, if you will. What'd you think of the pace? You've been through so many of these playoff battles.
18: Yeah, I thought it was a good starting period for a group. Obviously, never easy to come into a building like this, but you know, I thought we got off to a good start.
17: Braden McNabb back next to you. How do you guys complement each other's game now that you have him back with you?
18: Yeah, he's steady, he's physical, he's experienced, so it's fun to have beside me.
17: Anything specific that you liked what you did in this first period of this series to limit their zone time? They're so dynamic offensively.
18: Just stay on it. I thought we had some good pinches and some good center coverage to the middle, so just keep on that.
17: Anything surprise you from what you expected?
18: Or? No, they're fast. Their speed's there, but I think it's a job that we have to do.
17: Shea, thanks.
18: Thank you.
17: Okay, let's send it back to you in the studio, Rob.
8: Thank you very much, Steve. That's our Steve Goldstein with Vegas defenseman Shea Theodore. More of our intermission report is coming up next. We have no score after one period of play in Game 1. You're listening to the Western Conference Final on Sports USA.
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8: Rob Brunder back at the Sports USA studios with more of our intermission report. We have no score after one period of play in Denver. Avalanche and Golden Knights meeting for Game 1 of the Western Conference Final. The story of the first period, Carter Hart and Scott Wedgwood, the two netminders, were perfect. They both faced 10 shots, and they both stopped each and every one of them. Coming up right after this, we're going to rejoin our John Ahlers, Billy Jaffe, and Steve Goldstein for the second period between the Golden Knights and Avalanche. 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
3: John Ollers, Billy Jaffe, and Steve Goldstein, and the rest of our Sports USA crew back at Ball Arena in Denver. One period in the books in Game 1 of the Western Conference Final between the Colorado Avalanche and the Vegas Golden Knights. No score. We talked at the time throughout the broadcast, Billy, about the absence of one Cale Makar for the Colorado Avalanche. As far as the ice time was concerned, those who picked up the slack, as we expected, would be Devon Taves. But then it was Brett Kulak and Josh Manson who looked like they got the lion's share of those leftover minutes. 3:39 for Jack Eichon, who comes into the lineup due to the absence of Makar.
4: Yeah, I mean, the way that Manson played, I thought was excellent. 9 shifts, 7:32 in that period. He had 3 hits, 2 shots on goal as well. I thought he really made a statement, as it to say, I want more ice time. You'd show me the money, so to speak, type of thing with his play. Sean, you mentioned a little over 3.5 minutes. I thought 1 shift early on he struggled. He got beat on the breakaway. Kolesar play. The whole team did, for that matter. They were watching the breakup go left, and then Kolesar came right, got the puck coming through the middle of the ice. But overall, you know, to get 3.5 minutes out of him, I mean, the last game he played, what, he played 5.5 minutes? Not even.
5: Right.
4: So if he can get 9, 10 minutes.
5: Went to overtime as well.
4: Right. If he can get 9 to 10 minutes. That would be picking up minutes right there for him, and good minutes for the team. Long way to go, though. Second period, let's see what adjustments these teams make coming out after the first period. We saw straight line, meaning 1 versus 1, 2v2, etc., as far as matchup goes. There was nothing, nobody was chasing the game out there. You know, Jared Bednar, you know, he was more than happy to see Eichel go against McKinnon, you know, in that regard. Let's see if that changes at all here in the second period. Let's see if they do anything different with the ice times as well.
3: A very even opening period, to say the least. Both teams credited with 10 shots on goal in that first period. Each team had a power play. Faceoffs were virtually split right down the middle as well. When the second period commences, and that's just a matter of seconds away here, Colorado still has over a minute of power play time remaining. Let's go downstairs to the third member of our broadcast team, Steve Goldstein.
6: Well, guys, with both teams back on the ice, you know, the big key in talking to Shea Theodore, the intermission, the look in his eye when he talked about trying to slow down Colorado was like, man, they're fast. I thought Vegas did a terrific job in that first period at kind of keeping them off the rush and keeping Nathan McKinnon from getting loose. But as we've learned this year from the President's Trophy winners, they can get going at any time, so you got to really stay on your toes. That's the challenge defensively for Vegas. And, guys, as we spoke to John Tortorella before the game, he said, hey, we want to try some stuff, but we have to be patient. They did a good job of that in the first.
3: The start of tonight's second period is brought to you by Fisher Investments. 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Best save of the period came in the dying seconds. Carter Hart moving to his left to rob Nazem Kadri on the power play. And Kadri will begin the second period out there with Landeskog and McKinnon. Taves and Natchez is the number one power play unit for Jared Bednar to begin the period with fresh ice. Bednar coaching his 98th Stanley Cup playoff game here tonight. Faceoff win for Vegas, and it's Shea Theodore who will wire it around the boards deep into the Colorado zone. Taves under pressure there from William Karlsson, and McKinnon will skate behind the net to try to buy a little time. Let's go Avalanche champ begins here at Ball Arena, and up the right side here comes Natchez. Cuts to the middle, little drop passes. He crisscrosses with Kadri, knocked off his stick by McNabb.
4: Really good close by McNabb right away, not allowing him to get set with the puck.
3: Natchez carries right back in, gets it to McKinnon, cross ice, drop pass to Landeskog, and he'll feed the line. Taves gives it to McKinnon, who comes right into the middle, and got a little quick shot away, handled by Hart, didn't cover the rebound, and Colorado keeps it alive on the near boards. Kadri swings it down low, it's bounced to the point, kept in again by Taves. Quick puck movement to the right wing half wall. It's McKinnon. Never a bad idea to give him the puck. Back to the line now for Taves. He'll move to the middle. McKinnon from the right circle. That shot. And it hit Carter Hart in the mask. And the rebound cleared away by McNabb the length of the ice.
4: What a release by McKinnon. He gets it atop of the right faceoff circle and turns in one motion. And wrister. No slap, just a wrister.
3: Penalty is over. Barbashev out of the box. Both teams 0-for-1 on the power play. And we remain scoreless. Avs re-enter the Vegas zone, but puck taken away by Marner, only to lose it to Nelson, who fires it to the right corner boards, and the Avs are right back into the night zone. Up the boards, right point, long shot from Brent Burns, punched away by the blocker of Carter Hart. To the far boards, recovered by Nelson, he'll go rink wide again, and Burns right in between the circles for Lekkonen, and that handcuffed him, went off his stick. Golden Knights lob it the other way. Brett Howden, he's been quiet in this game, unable to catch up with it back in the Colorado zone. What a postseason for Brett Howden. 12 goals in the regular season. He's already got 8 here in the postseason. Knights re-enter the Colorado zone. Nelson to the left corner for the Avs, trying to pick up a loose puck. Battle to the line, kept in by Dylan Coughlin. His long shot blocked by Brent Burns. Recovered by the Avs and cleared to center, but out of the reach of Nick Waugh. Kolesar starts back for the Knights in a quick transition. Across the line, it's Nick Dowd. He'll pull the trigger on a shot that comes back to him. Never got through, and he couldn't get the rebound through either. Burns lost his stick, goes back to get it, and Colorado possesses the puck. Brent Burns has played over 900 consecutive games and played just shy of 1,600 regular season games. It takes a lot to get him out of a game. In fact, he's going to have to stay out here now because Colorado's whistled for icing.
4: I laugh because we were talking with Jared Bednar about Burns this morning. I'm chuckling. He's like, you know, he's found his sweet spot. He talked about me playing him. But there were some times this year he was dinged up. And, like, of course, you cannot go through a regular season. The pain that he plays through, the stuff that he deals with, the guy's a freak. He's an absolute beast out there. And he doesn't look to be slowing down at all. He can still handle 20.
3: He's 41 years old as Theodore gets it on net right off the faceoff, and Wedgwood hangs on. He's played over 9 consecutive seasons without missing a game.
4: Like, there are things that he has played through that just the average hockey player.
3: I beg your pardon, it's over 11 years. Excuse me, my math is bad. They said there'd be no math.
4: You said there would be none. But this is a guy that his pain tolerance is just amazing. And not only that, but it's mind over matter.
3: What did Jared say? He'll play through anything?
4: Anything. Yeah. Again, just the average hockey player is tough as nails, right? And so guys try and stick it out, play through things. But in a condensed schedule like this, where everybody would be like, hey, it's okay. Take it easy, Mr. 41-year-old. Nope. Carries that 30-pound backpack with him wherever he goes, right?
3: Off the icing call. Hurdle wins the draw. McNabb's shot is blocked, and this comes all the way back. No icing here as the Golden Knights have to restart deep in their own zone. McNabb backhands it up the right boards. That doesn't come out. Loose puck kept alive and a hand pass call against Colorado. That's part of the reason it was kept alive as Kelly has a hold of Sisson's stick in the high slot.
4: I really enjoyed talking with Jared Bednar this morning. And the thing he was, you know, asked about this team, about what's different, and we're talking about the team and players. He brought up about the Nathan McKinnon and the leadership that he has seen from him from when he started 9 years ago to now. He called it night and day difference. And I think that's a real testament, not only to Nathan McKinnon, but also to Jared Bednar, because Bednar, being a young coach, through the course of his career, Johnny, has coached so many superstars. People think, oh, that should be easy to coach a team with so many players like that. He's been able to do it really with masterfully done, a beautiful job.
3: Natchez goes for a skate in the Vegas zone off a faceoff win, floats one high and wide of the net. It comes off the end boards to the right side at the hash. Taves pinches from the point to keep it alive. Around to McKinnon, who has goals in 6 straight games, and his pass goes awry at the line. Wedgwood has to come way out to play it. Quick little regroup and speed for McKinnon. Cuts to the slot. Just getting a piece was Carter Hart, keeping that one out of the net. Boy, there it was. The quintessential Nathan McKinnon there. The speed and then the cutback ability, and he gets so much on the shot. Taves will restart for Colorado back in his own zone. He'll hand it off, and Malinsky starts. His pass up the boards, broken up and intercepted by Dorofeev. A little give and go with him and Carlson. Dorofeev lets it go, and Wedgwood had to be alert to keep that out. Well, there's that release from Pavel Dorofeev, leading goal scorer in these playoffs. On the rush, here come the Avs the other way. Natchez will circle the net on his forehand. Tried to make a pass to Manson, who was cutting in off the weak side point, and it was tipped away. Boy, there's the good sticks defensively that Vegas is known for.
4: They are good, long sticks, the way they get it in the lane. Howden, the player that made that play.
3: Manson tracks it down all the way back in the Colorado zone. Just over 4 minutes gone in the second period. No score in game one. Colton at the line crisscrosses with Nichushkin. Little drop pass and Kadri's bid produces a rebound. Unable to cover was Hart. Now Manson from the high slot. And Hart's got that one. And Nichushkin going after Ben Hutton after the whistle. Dowd is in there trying to keep him at bay. Marner mixing it up with Kadri.
4: We haven't seen much of this at all in this game. At the end of the period, after Kadri went into the net after the great save by Hart, we saw it, but that was the end of the period. We hadn't seen scrums after that. Let's go back to the Nathan MacKinnon play. He picks up the puck. It got touch pass to him just outside the offensive blue line, and he scoots in. He doesn't scoot. He absolutely explodes into the offensive zone. You know, it's like a freight train off the track, so to speak. And then he's got the nimbleness on his edges, John, to cut back to the middle and yet keep everything in control. How he does it is just, it's amazing to watch. He pulls up the right shot from the left side, just gets by Hart. He just ticks it just enough to have it go wide.
3: MacKinnon led the league in shots on goal yet again this season. 53 goals, led the National Hockey League, 127 points.
4: And I think
3: fourth straight year in excess of the century mark, offensively speaking, for him. I beg your pardon.
4: No, it's just unbelievable. I was saying, learning how to be a better leader, I think has made him a better player, too.
3: Off the faceoff, Burns gets one through, patted aside by Hart. He didn't control the rebound, and now it's battled for along the near wall. Hanifin for Vegas gets it out, and it's pitchforked in by Nick Dowd. Bouncing puck to the corner. Brent Burns moves it along, and Nicholas Waugh in the middle of the ice is there as an outlet. Nice little pass into the middle and able to skate into it, spinning deep into the Anaheim zone, into the Vegas zone, I should say. Check a Sean, the defenseman, was up on the rush trying to receive that pass.
4: Doing his best, Cale Makar.
3: Yeah, was he ever? He was ahead of everybody on the play. A restart for Colorado, and it's tipped deep into the Vegas zone once more. Rasmus Anderson trying to cut it off, but Manson keeps it alive for Taves, and another save by Carter Hart as the defenseman on the weak side got all the way to the top of the circles. Rimmed around right point, Manson keeps it in. Slap shot is blocked on the way. Nice defensive play by Nick Dowd, one of the leading forward shot blockers in these playoffs. Boy, the Avs are relentless. They bring it right back in. Now Drury circles the net. On his backhand, hits the brakes in the corner. Looks back to the point. Malinsky steps up. Now cuts to the middle. Finds some space. Nice pass to Taves in the right circle. Back to Malinsky, and it goes through him and all the way down to Scott Wedgwood. Not quite 6 minutes into the second period. Still no score here in game one of the Western Conference Finals. Speed through the neutral zone for Natchez. Pulls up on the right wing half wall. Curls to the corner. Malinsky tries to center and off the goal stick of Carter Hart. Defends his crease nicely as he laid the paddle down. And now Theodore into the rush the other way. Upright wing into the Colorado zone. Throws it towards the net. It trickles to Wedgwood, and he will cover it up. 13:47 to go in the second period. No score in Colorado. The Avs and Golden Knights. You're listening to Game 1 of the Western Conference Final on Sports USA. Back after these local messages.
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3: 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No score in Game 1 of the Western Conference Final. We're over 6 minutes into the second period at Ball Arena. And, Billy, you noticed something offensively speaking for Colorado in the second period.
4: Well, you called the names Malinsky and before that, Ashawn, too defensive, deep in the offensive zone. Perhaps just a little tweak after the first period. D getting involved more for the Avs.
3: Golden Knights go to work in the Colorado zone across the top. Theodore's long shot gloved off by Wedgwood. No traffic that time in front of the Colorado netminder.
4: I mean, Colorado's D in the playoffs, understandably so. You want him involved. 9 goals, 18 assists. Again, if you're just joining, no Cale Makar in this game. And it does mean a difference to their offensive ability. I mean, what the numbers they can put up, because Makar, as Logan O'Connor said when he was talking to the media, he's unlike any other defenseman, you know, in this league, in this world, the way
3: called him the best in the world.
4: I think so.
3: I've done that on a number of occasions.
4: I have
3: too. When his teammates do it, it means a lot more.
4: Yeah.
3: You know, we talk about what comes out of Colorado's lineup with no Makar. Obviously, they led the league in goal scoring in the regular season. What a save by Wedgwood on a great pass across the top of the crease as Marner got it to Howden right off the faceoff.
4: The wheel play off the faceoff, a thing of beauty, as icing is going to be called here against Colorado. A set play off the faceoff where they wheel around, and Mitch Marner is going to end up picking up the puck. The right shot on the left side brings the puck to the bottom of the faceoff circle. Howden is going to wheel all the way around off the faceoff down low. And it's the left pad and the body, the glove side of the goaltender Wedgwood that reads the play beautifully, or that makes the save after he reads the play beautifully. Got himself big out there.
3: One of the big developments in this postseason for Vegas has been the chemistry developing between Mitch Marner and Brett Howden. Howden with 8 goals in these playoffs, as Hanifin gets one through off the faceoff, and Wedgwood will hang on to that.
4: And I know we talked about William Karlsson in the first period, but I don't think it's a coincidence, John, that these guys, and I know they played without him in the first round. You know, Karlsson came back just for the second round. But there's something to be said to have that guy in the middle of the ice and just lets the wingers do their things. Marner was having to play center, too.
3: Right.
4: And while he's all right at it, that's not his preferred position. And I think being on the wing just frees him up to be more of a maestro out there the way he distributes the puck.
3: Well, as I was starting to say before I was so rudely interrupted by the grade-A opportunity for Vegas, Colorado was the best defensive team in the regular season as well as leading the league in goal scoring. So without Makar, they can grind it down. They can play a 2-1 game as they go to work in the Vegas zone here, but a centering pass intercepted by William Karlsson, and he's off to the races. Marner tries to get it back to him. It goes to the left side of the Colorado goal, and Wedgwood pokes it away. Avs start back. Up and down we go. All of a sudden, Wah with a drop pass through center ice. And losing an edge was Nelson. Couldn't get to it. And Theodore just ices the puck the other way. But I don't think the Avs get probably enough credit, Billy, for their defensive prowess. This is a good defensive hockey team, and we all know how important that is this time of year.
4: The reason being is, you know, when you watch highlights, you see the offense.
3: Yeah,
4: that's what you see. You see the great,
3: see the goals,
4: the high-skilled play. You don't see 85 or 90% of the rest of the game, which is
3: structure, which is, you know, supporting each other, which is making short plays. They do beautiful give and goes out of their own zone to help exit the zone and get speed generated through the neutral zone. Their quick ups, all that other stuff. Because it's not sexy. When it's all said and done, you see the goals. And they score a lot.
9: Abs unable to enter the Vegas zone as Landeskog tried to go up the boards, but it was blocked out center. Now Burns will rim it hard around, and Shea Theodore with it there. 138th career Stanley Cup playoff game for Theodore. As he moves the puck away, he gets demoed. Eichel turned away at the blue line, and a quick up. McKinnon and Natchez the other way. Natchez loses the handle at the Vegas blue line, tracks it down in the corner, and moves it around the end boards for McKinnon. Landeskog unable to keep it alive, and Burns, as he retreats to center, dumps it in and heads back defensively. A forward line change for Jared Bednar's Abs. Meantime, Barbashev hoists it into the Colorado zone, and now Vegas will get changes of their own. 11:35 to go in a scoreless second period, game one of the Western Conference Final here in Denver. Logan O'Connor steers one in. No, he did not touch it up the board, so as it goes deep in the Vegas zone, Colorado's whistled for icing.
3: Vegas is 15-4-1 under John Tortorella since he took over, including their playoffs. Check out these numbers, John. 77 goals for, 47 goals against. They plus 30 in those 20 games. 15-4-1. He was brought in really to reestablish confidence in this team. Which you say, how does that happen to a veteran team like they are? Well, just goes to show, even these high-level all-world athletes, they need confidence too sometimes. They weren't getting it before.
9: Puck comes in on Wedgwood. He gloves it down and hangs on for a faceoff. I think that's one of the great misnomers. You know, you're around the game as much as you and I are, and I found some of the best players I've ever come in contact with have admitted to me that they lose confidence. And I think the fans sit here and say, well, these are the best players in the world.
3: Right.
9: How can they ever lose confidence?
3: Right, and it's their job, and everybody goes through it at some point, and they start, like, if a goal scorer doesn't score, if a defenseman's not making the great breakout player, the gap control, whatever it is, if they're just not performing at the level that they're used to, that they expect to, that got them here, that has kept them at this level, if they don't have that, and if they don't have that thing going, their mojo with their team, it becomes an issue. Vegas had it. John Tortorella came in the last, seven games and helped reestablish it.
9: Yeah, he told us that that's what he was trying to do, is just bring that confidence back. And he's admitted that he hasn't done a whole lot structurally and systemically with this team. He's just gotten them back on the rails, and 15-4-1 is definitely back on the rails.
3: And he made a point of saying he had a great coach here before in Bruce Cassidy, which he does, especially structurally.
9: Well, here's a turnover by Colorado in their own zone, and Manson gets away with it as Vegas coughs it up, trying to make maybe one too many passes, and the puck came out center ice. Approaching the halfway mark of game one, no scores. A long stretch pass into the Vegas zone is taken by Nichushkin. Little drop pass to Sean, the defenseman. One more drop pass off the half wall, and O'Connor can't get his shot through. Dowd takes a bump from Colton as he carries it to the blue line and chips it the other way. Vegas will go for a change as Rasmus Anderson dumps it in. Colorado restarts as Sean angles it off the boards to center. Taken there by Theodore. Waits for everyone to get onside, and his pass misses Dowd and goes deep into the Colorado zone where Ashawn is back to get it. Jack Ashawn makes his way through the neutral zone, and he'll dump it in behind Carter Hart, who's quick out to play it. Ashawn in the regular season only played 11 games for Jared Bednar. This is his third in the postseason. Eichel for Vegas the other way, and he loses the puck at the blue line. It'll trickle right in on Scott Wedgwood, and he will freeze it down. We are over halfway through game one in Denver. No score between Vegas and Colorado. 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
3: No score halfway through game one of the Western Conference Final, and this might seem a little redundant, but coming up later, we'll select the defender of the game. 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
4: Yes, all right. I'll say this, though. This has been an intense, well-played game. Not passive. Nobody's sitting back playing a 1-2-2 or a 1-3-1 neutral, waiting. And
3: it hasn't been Katie barred the door.
4: No, it hasn't. It's been two teams that are very respectful of each other, respecting the game, doing their best to limit the turnovers and stuff. I mean, they're playing hard. They're playing smart. They're trying to play with a lot of pace, too. I think it's been very well played so far. It's just game one, Western Conference Final between two good teams.
3: Eichel and Landeskog set to take the draw to the left of Wedgewood, but Landeskog is chased from the circle now. Eichel will beat McKinnon, but Landeskog goes forward, picking it off, and floats one in from just outside the blue line that Carter Hart will grab off.
4: How about Gabe Landeskog and what he means to be back, for this team? He's averaging 18-24 in the playoffs this year. Last year, 17 minutes and 13 seconds was his average. Remember, last year he'd missed all the season before coming back. It was a miraculous recovery to come back into play in the playoffs.
3: 1,000 days between games, missed a couple of years.
4: He means so much to this squad.
3: He is their captain. Face off in the Vegas zone, and Dorofeev brings it the other way. Rink wide for Barbashev. Little toe drag, got it to the front of the net. Eichel couldn't get to it, neither could Dorofeev, off a little bounce. And Nate just picks it up and skates it out of harm's way. Drop pass to McKinnon. They say he did not get the red line as he dumps it in. And again, and now they're going to whistle it down.
4: Going to call an icing.
3: For the icing. Trent Knorr, the backside linesman, had his arm up. And then when the puck got dumped in and played by Vegas, nobody whistled it down. I thought once again he got overruled as he did in the opening period. But he will blow the whistle, and the faceoff's going to come all the way back into the Colorado zone.
4: Now, before that, it was a solid opportunity for Vegas trying to flush the puck to the front of the net. Barbashev going to try and make a toe drag play from the left side. Eichel's crashing the net area too. Wedgewood, though, finds the puck low, and his save is just enough, John, where he kicks it out. Instead of staying right in front of him, it's just a little bit further out, and the Knights can't get to it.
3: I asked you in the first period if there was anything to read into a 2-1 shot advantage early on for Vegas. Since then, shots are 13-6 in favor of Colorado. Is that the way you see this game since then?
4: Yeah.
3: The Avs starting to maybe get a little traction?
4: A little bit, yeah. But it isn't like they've dominated the zone time like they did the first couple of minutes of the first period. But, they've got their flow going. McKinnon had an opportunity where he pulled up earlier in the period. Like their legs and their stars are starting to handle the puck more.
3: Knight sent it into the Colorado zone. Activating from a point was the former Anaheim Duck, Ben Hutton, but he couldn't keep it in. And now the other way, it's Nazem Kadri. Began the year in Calgary, came over at the trade deadline very, very late. Second tour of duty with Colorado. He feeds it to Burns at the line. Long snapshot. And Hart made the save, but did not control the rebound. Hanifin fires it long to center for Howden.
4: That's one thing that Hart, you could say, has been more consistent this game. A lot of good saves, but more rebounds than I'm sure he'd like.
3: Room through the middle of the ice, and Kulak carries back in for Colorado. Drop pass Colton to Nichushkin, and that deflects over top of the net and bounces away from Kadri out center. Diving effort by Kadri to play it all the way back to Brent Burns. Nice indirect pass off the boards up the right side, and Colton snaps it across. Hart comes out to deny as coming in to the right of the netminder, and trying to go short side with that one was
9: Nelson, who stumbles after he can't get to the rebound, and back the other way. The Knights, and here's Coughlin right down the slot. He scores. Dylan Coughlin, the most unlikely of goal scorers, has given Vegas a 1-0 lead.
16: Defense getting involved. It's the second wave for Vegas. It's their defenseman Coughlin, but what a pass. It's a good play from Saad, who gets the puck on the left wing wall at the offensive blue line. It starts with the breakout play, skating up the ice from Sissons. The right shot passes over to the left winger Saad just inside the offensive blue line. Saad's got presence of mind to see the fourth guy in a white sweater getting involved in the center lane is Coughlin. The right shot defenseman gets it, smokes it low through the body of the goaltender Wedgwood, who you can tell was a little frustrated with himself there. We got our first goal of the Western Conference Finals.
9: First career Stanley Cup playoff goal for Dylan Coughlin in just his fifth Stanley Cup playoff game. And as you mentioned, Saad is going to pick up an assist along with Colton Sissons. So you get a fourth line goal if you're John Tortorella, and your team has a 1-0 lead. Time of the goal, 12:30 of the second period.
16: Beautiful play by Coughlin, reading that he could beat the other layer of back checkers from Colorado. So he got involved, as I like to call it, the second wave of attack.
9: And that has taken the crowd out of this hockey game as the Knights clear back in their own zone the hard way, just wide of the Colorado net. It's icing as Malinsky is back to pick it up first.
16: It's a really, really good play going back to it again from Saad. Wasn't even looking at Coughlin. So he's on the left side when he gets the puck. I think he gets all the defenders from Colorado, Johnny, because he's not looking at Coughlin, thinking that he might go low with the puck. And instead he goes back. It's an angle or diagonal pass more than anything to Coughlin, who gets up into the play. But it was a heady play because of the vision, or no-look vision, so to speak, from Brendan Saad when he got the puck on his stick.
9: Five seasons ago, Dylan Coughlin had a career-high 3 goals with the Vegas Golden Knights. He played in only 3 regular season games this year for the Golden Knights. He's already played more games in the postseason than he did in the regular season. And he has the game's only goal here in Game 1. McKinnon, high in the Vegas zone, sends one towards the net. It gets tipped in behind the net as Colorado feverishly looking for the equalizer. Landeskog trying to center for Nate. Just got a stick on it, but sent it wide in behind the net. And the Knights able to clear as Kolesar taps it ahead at center ice. Spinning with it, Barbashev can't get it deep, but he'll change anyway. Landeskog carries right back in and dishes as he enters the Vegas zone. Kulak coming late with a long one-timer, and that's snapped off by the catching glove of Carter Hart.
16: That was a good read by Carter Hart, and also good boxing out from his team in front of him there. Kulak, who has been very important to this team since coming over in the trade from Pittsburgh early this year. By the way, he's played on 3 teams this season, too.
9: First player in league history to play 25 games for 3 different teams in the same season.
16: Amazing, huh?
9: That's unbelievable.
16: He doesn't get paid extra for that extra game, does he?
9: I don't think so. He needs a new agent, doesn't he?
16: What a good guy. We've had the chance to watch in the last couple of years, and he was instrumental to Edmonton's success.
9: Off the faceoff win, snapshot by Burns as he tried to move it to the middle. Skipped just wide of the Vegas net. Colorado energized by their sudden deficit here as Kadri tries to feed Nichushkin. And again, Burns from the line with a long wrist shot that got through. Hart makes the save. And now
16: there's
9: we got
16: gonna
9: a
16: be
9: whistle.
16: A penalty.
9: And we got a penalty coming up as Rasmus Anderson is in distress.
16: He got punched in the face
9: in front of the Vegas net.
16: Yeah, there was a battle. And
17: he's got a minor for a rough.
9: I believe it's Logan O'Connor.
16: Ross
9: Colton.
16: Yeah, Ross Colton, 20. He gets the elbow arm up. And he catches Anderson right in the face as they were battling for position in front of the net. So Vegas, when we come back, will be on a power play.
9: 5:44 to go here in the second period. 1-0, Vegas has the lead. You're listening to Game 1 of the Western Conference Final on Sports USA. 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
9: Second power play of the game forthcoming, excuse me, Billy, for Vegas.
4: Yeah, part, your part is Ross Colton. He was in a battle both with Hannafin and then Anderson. Anderson came back to the middle ice front of the net. Colton turns, and he catches him with his top hand, got him more in the kind of the jaw area. I don't know so much it was a punch as it was he turned his hand into him. But the officials saw Anderson go down. Wes McCauley made the call.
16: And with Vegas enjoying a 1-0 lead here inside 6 minutes to go in the second period, what an opportunity for the road club here. If they could convert on the power play, the potential to take a 2-goal lead to the locker room after 40 minutes of play on the road is there. Eichel beaten on the draw, and Colorado clears off the glass and out of play.
4: By the way, Ross Colton was not happy at all about the call. Heard, seen arguing with the officials, yelling, "It's the playoffs. And I'll keep it clean."
16: Indeed it is. Game one of the Western Conference Final, just 5 seconds off the penalty to Colton.
4: He felt that they should allow them to play a little more.
16: And they will do it again in the circle to the right of Scott Wedgwood. Wedgwood came in relief in his last appearance in the postseason in Game 5 against Minnesota, played over 43 minutes and saw only 7 shots. He's seen 17 in just under 35 minutes so far here tonight. Colorado clears off the faceoff, and Eichel winds up and speeds back into the Avalanche zone. Fighting with Manson to the corner, and Manson wins that battle. The Avs get to the puck and clear it slowly down the left wall. So 40 seconds now gone in the power play as Eichel takes the stretch pass from Theodore. A little pass into the middle. Marner with speed cuts against the grain through the slot. Hooks it back, and a point-blank opportunity. They score. That was all Mitch Marner. And it's Dorofeev to make it 2-0, his 10th of the postseason.
4: You want to talk about just a gorgeous read, and Mitch Marner makes it happen. But also the way, Johnny, that the touch pass from Hurdle to Marner to get him into the offensive zone at the blue line on the left wing side allows for Marner to get the puck in a high danger area. He actually loses control of the puck as the forward is going to come through. It goes off the front of his stick, off the blade of his stick, but he corrals it in the bottom of the right faceoff circle and somehow turns his wrist to get the puck back past to Dorofeev, who then puts the shot, not the hardest shot, but a perfect placement, what we talked about earlier, past the shoulder of the goaltender Wedgwood, who had gone down to a butterfly.
16: It was the entry with speed at the blue line that created everything.
4: Hurdle was able to get him the puck on the touch pass because of that.
16: And now it trickles back to Carter Hart off the ensuing faceoff at center ice. And as I mentioned, Vegas now has a 2-0 lead here.
4: Just like the heads-up play from Saad, you know, that led to the goal that Coughlin scored. He had his head up before he saw that. Hurdle, who was being almost attacked simultaneously by two Avalanche at that blue line, he knew that he had Marner coming. That's why that touch pass, that short pass was so key. He knew what he was doing before he got the puck.
16: So Marner, who torched the Anaheim Ducks for 11 points in the second round, has his first point of the Western Conference Final.
3: Hurdle now has points in four straight games after going so long without producing for John Tortorella's group. And Vegas, more importantly, has a 2-0 lead on a power play goal. Dorofeev's fourth power play goal of the postseason and his 10th goal of the playoffs. Both of those are league-leading totals. Kolesar with a little redirect gets the puck back into the Colorado zone, and now Vegas goes for a change. Stretch pass by the Avs is off the stick of Colton and deep into the Vegas zone. He pursues it, tries to deliver a hit.

0: Across the line with Howden, two on two. Marner with a long bid. That's gloved and held by Wedgwood. Down to 3:23 to go here in the middle period.
1: Pavel Dorofeev, who scored the last goal, now 10 in the playoffs. He makes $1.835 million this season. That was his hit.
0: Not for long.
1: He's a restricted free agent to be. There are some that say his value could be, with the salary cap going up, and his goal-scoring prowess, right? He's an auto 30 minimum, right? $10 million plus.
0: Yeah.
1: Can you believe that?
0: I do in today's day and age. 37 goals in the regular season to lead the Golden Knights. He has six in the last four games in these playoffs. When you start scoring goals this time of year, your value goes no place but up. And he keeps it going. Hurdle behind the net off the faceoff win. Tries to spin it back on net, but that's blocked by Brock Nelson, who played that one perfectly. Up the board, Sissons can't keep it in for Vegas, but does keep it deep. Now Hutton pinches, and it's chipped past him. Here comes Lehkonen on a give and go, and he tried to make one more pass across the crease. That was blocked by Coughlin. He kicks it to the corner, and it's picked up by Nicholas Waugh. Nicholas Waugh's centering pass swatted away. Boy, Vegas just packs it in the defensive zone, and they protect the front of the net, don't they?
1: If you're into the analytics, they have the fewest inner slot shots allowed coming into this game, an average of 5.4 per game. That's the best, according to Sports Logic.
0: They challenge you to get inside. They challenge you to get to rebounds. That's one of the things we haven't seen Carter Hart have to really deal with, a flurry of shots a lot in these playoffs, and definitely not so far in this game. Now it's worked over, and a nice blocker saved by Hart. It pops behind him, but Hutton is able to swat it away as Ashan came off that left point. Around the boards, Waugh keeps it alive. Malinsky winds and fires, only to have it blocked. That's another thing Vegas does a lot of, block shots. Here's O'Connor. Glove save, Carter Hart. As he reaches out, he tried to go high short side, and the Vegas netminder with a little left-handed larceny.
1: Third great chance of this game for Logan O'Connor. The puck's going to come to him after Hanifin had made a nice block shot in the first place, and then he's going to get it again, try to get to the net, but Carter Hart comes up with a huge save on the glove, snaps it. Puck was ticketed for the top corner. Just
0: Hart,
1: inside
0: Hart's, his... Hart's saving all his best work for late in the period.
1: He is. He's doing a good job and not giving up rebounds, but really reading the play well. Getting out not too far against the shooter. Not over, you know, not overzealous in his set. And a beautiful read.
0: Colorado averaging over four goals a game in these playoffs, kept off the scoreboard for the first 38 minutes here in game one as Vegas leads 2-0. Marner into the Colorado zone, hit hard as he got it to the right corner, sends it around, and the Avs recover possession and clear to center. Offside they go into the Vegas zone. Shots are 25-19 in favor of Colorado. An important minute 45 remaining here. You like your trends in the postseason? Vegas is 6-0 so far these playoffs when leading after two periods of play.
1: All right, well, your other trend is that Colorado has outscored their opponents 19-7.
0: Yeah.
1: In the third period.
0: By far been their best.
1: And their best. And I think that's a testament to their depth and obviously their overall skill.
0: These were the one and two best third period teams in the regular season. Both of them were over plus 50 goal differential in third periods in the regular season, so stay tuned. Long way to go in Denver.
1: I still like the way Colorado is approaching this game.
0: Here's an indirect pass to Carlson, up right wing, and a big right pad save made as he cut in off the wing by Wedgwood. Back the other way, McKinnon, and he drives in off right wing. Getting a piece of that was Carter Hart. Well, that's the guy you want to have an opportunity like that if you're Colorado. Long shot from the line by Kulak doesn't get through. Another blocked shot by the Golden Knights, and they hoist the rebound back into Colorado ice. Kulak able to keep possession. And up the left side, or excuse me, the right side, Kadri gives it back to him in the middle of the ice. Kulak across the line, serves it over, under a minute to go in the period. Cross ice pass, and a one-timer by Nelson misses and comes around and out. Boy, he had Carter Hart lunging.
1: He had come from his right to his left, just a little bit too high over the net, and the puck caromed all the way down.
0: Down to

0: 40 seconds to go in the second period. The Knights on top 2-0 as Nichushkin tripped up on the entry. Penalty coming up to Vegas. And as was the case late in the opening period, late here in the second, Colorado's going to get another power play opportunity.
1: It's going to be Nick Dowd, the fourth line center for Vegas.
2: 17 Vegas, minor trip.
0: Ben well, Hutton, even gets the game.
1: Yeah, even surprised Nick Dowd. Nick Dowd was skating over to the penalty box. He thought that he got him, so Dowd was behind him. Hutton was to the side. Literally, Dowd was about 5 feet away from the penalty box when Wes McCauley, the official you heard, made the call on Ben Hutton. Regardless, Nichushkin was the player who tried to bring it in. And now, your obvious statement, a huge 35 seconds here if Colorado can score a power play goal.
0: If you're Vegas, you're just trying to break this penalty kill into two pieces, get it to the locker room, and then carry over, as was the case between the first and second period. McKinnon takes the draw in the circle to the left of Hart. Puck to the boards, kept alive. Taves serves it over, and a one-timer sails over top of the net off the stick of Natchez. Comes around the glass and all the way back into the Colorado zone. Back to get it is Taves. 20 seconds in the period. On right wing, Kadri will carry it in. His drop pass, though, across the blue line to Natchez, who was coming late with speed. He has to circle as the Avs get onside. Now Kadri rims it around the boards. Landeskog in the left corner trying to feed the point. It bounces to the front of the net. Kadri got a stick on it. Swatted at by McKinnon. It goes to the left point as the period comes to a close. So it got a little hairy for Vegas there at the end, but they will get the 2-0 lead to the locker room after two periods of play and win the second period, the third period begins. A minute 25 of power play time remains for Colorado. That's going to be critical for the Avs.
1: It's going to be critical for Vegas as well, I think. Here. What a second period overall, though, for Vegas. They stuck to their system. They didn't overdo things. They had patience to their game, and they end up getting two huge goals.
0: We're through 40 minutes of play, and our score after two in game one. The Vegas Golden Knights 2 and the Colorado Avalanche 0. Coming up next, Rob Brender will have our intermission report. 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

0: Rob Brunner at the Sports USA Studios. They are in the second intermission in Denver with the score. It's the Golden Knights 2 and the Avalanche nothing. This is game 1 of the Western Conference Final. Let's take a listen back to the highlights from the second period. The game was scoreless until the 12:30 mark of period number 2 when Dylan Coghlan broke the ice for Vegas.
1: Hart comes out to deny, is coming in to the right of the netminder and trying to go short side with that one was Nelson, who stumbles after he can't get to the rebound, and back the other way, the Knights, and here's Coghlan, right down the slot, he scores. Dylan Coghlan, the most unlikely of goal scorers, has given Vegas a 1-0 lead.
0: John Oliver's painting the picture perfectly. The most unlikely of goal scorers is right. Dylan Coghlan, his first of the playoffs at 12:30 from Saad and Sissons. His first career playoff point. It's his first goal overall since September 17th of 2021. And important to note, he was a guest on our pregame show with our Steve Goldstein. There's some luck involved when you're a guest here at Sports USA on our pregame shows. Typically, you're going to find a way to score goals. It just seems to work out that way. At that point, it's 1-0 in favor of Vegas, and less than 3 minutes later, their power play unit started to click.
1: Pass into the middle. Marner with speed cuts against the grain through the slot, hooks it back, and a point-blank opportunity. They score. That was all Mitch Marner. And it's Dorofeev to make it 2-0, his 10th of the postseason.
0: 10th of the playoffs to lead all goal scorers for Pavel Dorofeev on the power play at 15:03 from Marner and Hurdle. 11th career playoff goal for Dorofeev. He has 6 goals in the last 4 games. 3 of those have come on the power play. That made it 2-0 Vegas, and Carter Hart made sure to make the lead stand up.
1: Malinsky winds and fires only to have it blocked. That's another thing Vegas does a lot of, block shots. Here's O'Connor. Bump save Carter Hart. As he reaches out, he tried to go high short side, and the Vegas netminder with a little left-handed larceny.
0: Carter Hart has been tremendous in this game. He's faced 25 shots and stopped all of them. Scott Wedgwood on the other side has done his fair part to keep his team in this game. He's faced 20 shots, allowing just a pair of goals. And after 2 periods of play in game 1 of the Western Conference Final, it's the Golden Knights 2 and the Avalanche nothing. Coming up next, I'm going to preview game 1 of the Eastern Conference Final. 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
4: 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Your score after two periods of play in Denver, it's the Golden Knights 2 and the Avalanche nothing in Game 1 of the Western Conference Final. Just a few moments ago, our Steve Goldstein caught up with Avalanche forward Golden Knights forward Colton Sissons.
6: Well, Colton, big effort by your line. Take us through what you saw on the goal by Coughlin.
7: Yeah, we obviously we had a bit of time and space coming through the neutral zone off a turnover of theirs, and entered with a little bit of space, and Coughlin did a good job jumping up and finding a hole there late. Sauter made a great play hitting him, and he found a way to put it home.
6: You've been through a lot of these playoff wars for 40 minutes anyway, early in a series. How does this road game for your team ranked to some other playoffs you've been in? Is it nearly as perfect as you can be?
7: I never want to use that word, but it's been pretty damn good. We're happy with the effort so far. Obviously, they started cooking a little bit late there, and we had to take a penalty, so we just know how dangerous they are, and we got to stay dialed in.
6: Yeah, what do you have to do in the third? Done a good job. They pretty much seem to be one and done for the most part, but as you said, you know the push is coming.
7: Yeah, I mean, we just got to get above them, especially their top guys. They want to wind it up with speed and really put us on our heels. So doing a good job in the neutral zone and just closing quick and being heavy and real nasty in the D-zone. We'll get out of there.
6: Nice to be a young man on your line, huh?
7: No kidding, eh?
6: Thanks, appreciate it.
7: Thanks.
6: Okay, back to you, Rob.
4: Thank you very much, Steve. That's our Steve Goldstein with Golden Knights forward Colton Sissons. Coming up tomorrow, the Carolina Hurricanes will host the Montreal Canadiens for Game 1 of the Eastern Conference Final. You can hear it right here on Sports USA with our pregame show getting underway 7:30 Eastern Time. The Canadiens went 3-0 against the Hurricanes during the regular season. This will be the third time that they will meet in the playoffs. Carolina 2-0 all-time against Montreal in the postseason. Logan Stankoven leads the Hurricanes with 7 goals in the playoffs. He said for as well as they've played to get to this point, they can be even better.
8: I honestly think we have another level to get to. We are playing well, and it's great to get the sweeps, but I think we do have another level to get to, and I'm sure if you could ask any of the guys, they'd agree with me.
4: The Hurricanes arrived in the Eastern Conference Final on the heels of back-to-back series sweeps over the Senators and Flyers. They're the first team to start a playoff run 8-0 since the 1985 Edmonton Oilers. As for the Canadiens, they reached the Eastern Conference Final for the first time since 2021 and the first time in a full season since 2014. They won a pair of thrilling 7-game series to get here, beating the Lightning in the first round and the Sabres in round 2. Alex Newhook scoring the game-winning goal in Game 7 in both series. It's the Canadiens and Hurricanes, Game 1 of the Eastern Conference Final tomorrow night, right here on Sports USA. More of our intermission report is coming up next. After two periods of play in Denver, it's the Golden Knights 2 and the Avalanche nothing. 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
1: Rob Brunner at the Sports USA Studios with more of our intermission report. This broadcast is presented by Authority of Sports USA and the National Hockey League and may not be reproduced or retransmitted in any form. The accounts and descriptions of this game may not be disseminated without the express written consent of Sports USA and the NHL. Your score after two periods of play in Denver, it's the Golden Knights 2 and the Avalanche 0. To recap the goal scoring, Dylan Coghlan, the veteran defenseman, broke the ice at 12:30, his first career playoff point from Saad and Sissons, his first overall goal since December 17th of 2021. That made it 1-0 Vegas. Pavel Dorofeev is 10th of the playoffs to lead all skaters in the postseason, making it 2-0 on the power play at 15:03 from Marner and Hertl. 11th career playoff goal. He has 6 goals in the last 4 games. And that takes us to where we stand heading into period 3 with the Golden Knights ahead 2-0, trying to steal away the home ice advantage. Coming up after this, we're going to rejoin our John Ahlers, Billy Jaffe, and Steve Goldstein for the third period. You're listening to the Western Conference Final on Sports USA.
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11: John Ahlers and Billy Jaffe back at Ball Arena in Denver. Two periods in the books in Game 1 of the Western Conference Final. Vegas with a 2-0 lead over the Colorado Avalanche after 40 minutes of play. Time now for a stats report brought to you by eBay. eBay is home to millions of finds, and each one becomes a part of your story. From your favorite vintage band tee to the dream car you've been searching for, it's all there. eBay, things people love. What stands out for you looking at the numbers, Billy Jack?
12: Yeah, I got a couple of things for you, my good friend. Shea Theodore. You know, after the first period, talked about how well Josh Manson felt played for the Avs. How about the way Theodore's played on the back end for the Vegas Golden Knights? 17 minutes, 4 shots on goal, 6 blocks. Overall, 17 blocks. It's another stat for you for the Vegas Golden Knights. 6 by Shea Theodore and 4 from William Karlsson. So a forward helping out again. That just shows how vital he is to their team defense. 4 block shots by a center, William Karlsson. Looking at the other side of the ice, the stat line for Nathan MacKinnon. He's played 13-18. I don't know if I was expecting a little more. Not yet. I mean, it wouldn't surprise me if we saw 8 minutes, if not 9 minutes, in the third period from Nate MacKinnon. 8 of 11 in the faceoff circle, and a total of 7 attempts. 2 only have hit the net. And that's the last thing I want to get to. 11 missed shots for from Colorado. Are they getting a little fine? Are they trying to pick corners a little much? Carter Hart's been excellent. It's just time to get him on that even more.
11: No, I think those block shots that you referenced come into play there as well.
12: Yep.
11: It's just so hard to get shots through. With more, let's go down to ice level. The third member of our broadcast team is Steve Goldstein.
13: Dan, Johnny, those that have gotten through, they're really only asking Carter Hart to make the first save. It's been a lot of one and done, and that's what Vegas does. That's why they've been so good for all these years. But you know what? You know Colorado is going to give the push. The last time they were down two goals going to the third period, it was a week ago, Game 5 against Minnesota. They came back and won that game in overtime. One more thing to keep in mind, and sorry, Vegas, I don't mean to jinx you. 91 games played by the Avalanche this year. They've been shut out once on February 2nd against the Red Wings. They got 20 minutes to beat Carter Hart.
11: Yeah, some great observations, Goldie. In the last 90 appearances in the Stanley Cup playoffs, the Colorado Avalanche have not been shut out at all. I think that's a great observation as well. I talked about it a little bit in the second period. Carter Hart's only had to make usually one and done, as Goldie pointed out there. This is a Vegas team that's their style.
12: Especially, you know, Bruce Cassidy, the one who implemented that style when he came in,
11: really came in.
12: And it's something that, well, Bruce learned in the Boston Bruins organization under Claude Julien, where the defensemen protect certain plays or certain areas. They allow the goaltender to see shots from certain spots. Their sticks and bodies are in excellent spots to control the second play or the second opportunity. They're still doing it under John Tortorella.
11: Third period underway. Colorado begins with a minute 25 of power play time. And as they enter the zone, Natchez from behind the net rims it around. Right point. Taves goes across off the left wing half wall. McKinnon drives towards the net, then backs out. Top of the circle now to the dot. Down low will trade places with Natchez. Two right-hand shots, both at 100 points or more this season. Natchez trying to get it through the slot. Redirected high in the air towards the net by Landeskog and punched away. Kepto on the far boards by the Avs into the middle of the ice. Taves rips it wide, set up on a one-timer by Natchez. Quick puck movement, and Landeskog comes off the right boards. His pass gets away down low as he didn't connect to the corner. It's dug out, and McKinnon reaching, can't get to it. It's swatted away by William Karlsson. It'll go all the way down.
12: But a great look. They get the puck onto the stick of Taves. The defenseman comes in, and he just misses the net. Shoots it upstairs, ticketed for the top corner glove side.
11: 15 seconds left in the power play as Nelson brings it in up the left boards. Draws some attention, loses the puck. Hanifin and Rasmus Anderson eat the puck along the kick plate in the left corner. Dug out by the Avs to the line, it's Malinsky. Walks it across, gives it to Natchez. Curls off the board, circles back again to Malinsky. Middle of the ice, his shot is blocked out of the zone. And as Hutton comes out of the box, it comes right to him, creating a two-on-one. Hutton takes the shot. Blocker save, Wedgwood. Rebound converted. It's Brett Howden, and it's 3-0 Vegas.
12: Wow.
11: Hutton chose to take the shot on the two-on-one, the sure thing, as Malinsky took away the passing lane, but the carom off of Wedgwood came right to Howden at the far post.
12: Let's go back, though, to the block shot. Another block shot by Howden. This is the start of the play. He ends up getting in Malinsky's way in the center point area. The puck caroms, I mean, perfectly. You couldn't place it there anymore. Perfectly coming out of the penalty box was Hutton. Hutton gets it then in stride. He's a lefty coming down the right side. The puck is to the interior. Because Malinsky does take away the pass, he does have to shoot it. It's a shot with purpose, though. And Johnny, the puck goes off of the glove of Howden, who knocks it down, and somehow, though, before the puck crosses the goal line, he is able to slap it into the net. Otherwise, if he doesn't touch it, even though it does not count. What a play. Hutton getting the puck out in stride, but then even better hand-eye coordination for Howden, picking it up off the rebound and putting it into the net.
11: His fourth goal in the last five games is his ninth of the playoffs. The fans were watching the replay on the big board above center ice, and they weren't sure he got to it before the red line. But it is indeed a good goal for Brett Howden, who just continues his magical run in these Stanley Cup playoffs. For Ben Hutton, his first ever Stanley Cup point in his 10th ever Stanley Cup playoff game. We talked at the top of this show about all the different contributors offensively for Colorado in these playoffs. They've got 17 different goal scorers. But in this game tonight, Coghlan picks up his first ever Stanley Cup playoff point with a goal. Now Hutton with his first ever Stanley Cup playoff point. A couple of third pairing defenseman chipping in offensively for Vegas, and those are the types of games you feel like you got to win when you get those contributions. They got a third line goal as well earlier in the game as Sissons was on the setup on the goal. And Vegas has everything coming up sevens right now here in Colorado. Early third period, they lead game 1-3-0. And the crowd who began the third period with so much energy sitting on their hands again. Puck out to the left of Carter Hart, who's out to whip it around the end boards, and Rasmus Anderson moves it ahead. And now it's a confident-looking Golden Knights crew as they get it to center, and Dorofeev dumps it in behind the net. Eichel in on the forecheck, forces Burns to just throw it to center, and it's lofted right back in. Burns again behind the net to get to it. He'll rim it up the near boards, and Nick Waugh shovels it ahead. Kadri goes rink wide. Landeskog gains the zone, and his pass deflects all the way great back stick out center. And again, Burns back to collect it.
14: Hannafin with a great stick there.
11: Knights make changes. Landeskog pitches it in on the backhand, and McNabb back to get it. Reverses to Theodore. Quick pass ahead, thrown off the boards and out by Dorofeev. And now tracked down by William Karlsson. He just won a puck race with McKinnon. Cycled to the corner for Howden. And as he plays it up the glass, it rides the dasher and goes out of play.
14: There's a few ultimate hockey cliches, Johnny, that we talk about all the time, or we hear all the time. One of them, maybe the biggest, is takeaway time and space. How do you beat a team as fast as Colorado? Take away their time and space. We saw two great examples of them in the last shift there. The Hannafin play in his own zone. And then you got Karlsson closing in the offensive zone. And then you had a defenseman supporting. So you had a guy below and then above the puck. They took away the time and space of Colorado in all three zones that last shift. That's how you nullify great team speed.
11: Abs win the draw. Manson's pass, though, back into Vegas ice. And it's brought back the other way by William Karlsson on left wing. He'll go in behind the Colorado net. Little drop pass for Howden as three players below the goal line. And Marner's pass to the point is picked up by McNabb, but not until it escapes the zone. Abs with pressure at center. Landeskog will chip it in and go for a change.
14: A real mature play by Karlsson. Instead of hoping to make a hope play in the offensive zone, he took it all the way behind the net, kills off an extra 10 seconds.
11: Abs restart, and here comes Lekkonen in on left wing. Feeds it in front, redirected right on by Nelson and grabbed out of the air by the glove hand of Carter Hart.
14: Nelson's going to get it. Pass to him on his backhand. Lekkonen's pass from the left wing side, hitting a streak in Nelson coming in to the right post. Carter Hart, though, with a gorgeous read of the play, gets over there. I mean, times it perfectly, snaps it into the glove. No rebound. Beautiful read. Hart has been excellent in this game.
11: Carter Hart missed 33 games due to injury this season after being a late signing. Wasn't signed until late October. Wasn't eligible to play for the Golden Knights until after December the 1st. So you take the numbers, including his regular season and his postseason. He's 19-7-3 as a member of the Golden Knights, icing the call here against Vegas. He's 14-4 in his last 18.
14: I'm talking with Sean Burke, goaltending, former NHL goaltender, longtime NHL goaltending coach and consultant, and talks about his work ethic and his ability to make guys better in practice, challenging them, wanting to stay out longer, you know, play games, do different things to work on things. Tireless work. Burke was saying maybe the hardest working goaltender he's ever worked with.
11: Face off to the left of the native of Sherwood Park, Alberta. That's just outside Edmonton. And Vegas controls.
14: Hannafin played golf there once.
11: Rifles it to center. Bouncing puck in wide of the Colorado net. Wedgewood just lets it go for Malinsky. And ooh,
14: good hit.
11: Sissons got in and got a good piece of Devon Taves. Back the other way, Malinsky leads the rush up the right side, bounces off of Hannafin, loses the puck in the corner, and the veteran hoists it all the way back. And no icing. And as Taves is back to collect it.
14: More great examples.
11: Well, you can hear a pin drop in here.
14: You're absolutely right. More great examples of the way that Vegas is just closing ice all over the surface against Colorado. Colorado's getting isolated now. One guy's trying to do too much. Vegas is saying, we'll shut you down.
11: And this is a team, now they will be whistled for icing. This is a Vegas crew that, you know, they know how to play with a lead.
14: Yep.
11: They've really clamped down on their opponents in the later stages of their first two series before getting here. that they find themselves with a golden opportunity, leading game one 3-0 and 14 and a half minutes to go. McNabb took a pretty good hit from Ross Colton, and he just made the smart play, just got rid of the puck. He did so a little shy of center red, so that's the reason icing was called.
14: It's been a theme so far in this game, that the smart play. We've seen it a few times in this third already, but all game long, Vegas, again, I'll go back to what Tortorella told us, having patience in this game, but they've also had smarts in this game. They haven't tried to overdo anything.
11: Face-off win for Eichel, and here come the Knights again. Little give and go as Eichel went to the front of the net. Unable to get it to him was Barbashev, but he tracks it in the right corner. Tried to center. That was intercepted by Nichushkin, who lumbers through the middle of the ice. Puts it on right wing for Colton. Backhand pass back to Nichushkin, who scores. A little redirect and life for the Avalanche.
14: The choo-choo train, as they call him, Val Nichushkin. He's like the locomotive out there on that ship. Great start to finish for number 13 in the Avs sweater. Colton with the nice pass from the right side. Nichushkin goes to the far post, puts it in. But Nichushkin, the one who lumbers out of his own zone, accelerates, gets the puck from center to wide to the right side. And Eichel on the back check can't close the gap on the backhand pass from Colton. Colton's pass comes actually from just below the bottom of the right side offense, the circle on the right side. Gorgeous hard backhand pass to Val Nichushkin, who's on his forehand, again, far post. Carter Hart can't get the right leg over there, pushing from left to right, and the Avs get their first goal.
11: Second of the playoffs for Val Nichushkin at 5:53 of this, the third period, and the teams have traded goals here in the final frame, 3-1 Vegas. Hurdle puts it in behind the Colorado net off the ensuing faceoff. Avs just brush it back to center ice, and first on it is Rasmus Anderson. Former Calgary Flame moves it away. Hanifin diagonally through the neutral zone, gets a redirect from Hurdle, and it goes back in behind the Colorado net again. Manson sets up shop there as both teams finish changes, and he'll leave it behind the net. Last man through picks it up. That's Natchez. He motors through the neutral zone, separated from the puck at the blue line. Just layers of defense from Vegas. Played back to the Colorado line, and a regroup now for the Avs. Landeskog can't get through as it's dumped behind the net. And Howden just nudging it up the boards for William Karlsson, who clears cross ice all the way down, icing again against Vegas.
14: Nichushkin, the type of player, I mean, you have him on your third line along with Kadri and Colton, that, you know, it's like the old embarrassment of riches. You know, on most teams, Nichushkin would be on a second line. But he is one powerful player. The surprising thing is he hasn't scored as much so far in these playoffs. Just one goal before that one.
11: He had a career year with 32 assists this season, but did not get to the 20-goal plateau. His 89th career Stanley Cup playoff game here tonight. McKinnon motors in behind the Vegas net, chips it right to the top of the blue, but it's nudged away by William Karlsson. And Howden will chop it the rest of the way at the Colorado line, right in on goal, and turn and get a change. Golden Knights have been very disciplined here in this third period. 12:35 to go in the game. They lead 3-1. Landeskog is offside on the entry. Little feather pass from Brent Burns, and that will bring a whistle. 12:33 to go, third period at Ball Arena in Denver. Our score, the Vegas Golden Knights 3 and the Colorado Avalanche 1. You're listening to Game 1 of the Western Conference Final on Sports USA, and we're back after these local messages.
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11: 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Rolling puck back into the Vegas zone. Carter Hart came out, but he'll let Noah Hanifin play it to the corner, and now Colorado in hard on the forecheck. Puck comes around, kept at the line, and now tipped away. Here's Cole Smith. Possible partial break. Manson trying to catch him, and he gets the shot away but missed the net. A little adrenaline there for Manson after he turned it over at the blue line. Nelson brings it the other way. Drop pass for Natchez, and his long wrist shot blocker to side by Hart. Carter Hart continues to be a story now. 27 saves tonight for him. His last outing in Game 6 against Anaheim, he made 31 saves on 32 shots on goal. Kulak starts with Manson and through center. Landeskog gains the line. His pass broken up by Dorofeev. He's not just all goal scoring, and now he'll motor through center with it. Into the Colorado zone, goes high on Wedgewood over top of the net. Tried to use a defenseman. That was Brent Burns as a screen. Puck around the end boards, back to Dorofeev. Walks his way to the top of the slot. Knocked off his stick. It was just out of the reach of Eichel. Landeskog with a short little cross check on Dorofeev, and that wins the puck for Colorado. Dumped in off the end boards and gloved down by a streaking McKinnon. Leaves it behind the net for Landeskog. Colorado captain centers, turning and firing wide, was Lekkonen.
12: Barely.
11: Arturi Lekkonen now on this line with McKinnon and Landeskog. Behind the net, McNabb plays it away. Marner brushes it up the near boards, pinching off the point. Malinsky kept it in. And now 3-on-1, back come the Golden Knights. Caught on the back check was Eichel by Malinsky. So we've seen a couple of defensemen get a rush of adrenaline and get back on the back check for Colorado. Now Malinsky carries all the way to the Vegas line and lobs it to the corner. Marner unable to get it away from Kadri, who rattles it in behind the Vegas net. Hanifin leads it ahead, and the Knights taking on a little water here right now, just clear to center. They're receiving the game. They just keep dumping to center, and Colorado just keeps sending it back in.
14: Yeah, that's going to be trouble for them. There's way too much time if they can't start getting it out of their own zone and deeper into the offensive zone.
11: Nick Waugh gets it in the right corner. Manson goes rink wide. Kulak's shot hit a leg, didn't get to the net. Recovered by Nichushkin, who wheels around with it. Now feeds it to the line. One-timer from Kulak. Loose in front of Hart. He can't find it. Pile up of players on top of it. And a whistle and a stoppage of play.
14: Well, we're back to the good low-high play because of the forecheck for the Colorado Avalanche. This last shift compliments of the Kadri line. As they got in on the forecheck, Kulak ends up hammering it from the point. The left shot defenseman looking for the tip puts it into a great spot. Couple of bodies in front of the net. There's almost a double tip on its way in. Colton is right in front of the net, but then he's met by two Vegas Golden Knight defenders and allows Carter Hart to lay down on the puck using his legs to cover it up.
11: Now it's Nelson with Nichushkin and Natchez as Jared Bednar is juggling his lines here, trying to find some offense as his Avs trail game one, 3-1 with 10:07 to go. Nelson will lean in and take the draw against Dowdy. Wins it, but Natchez unable to come up with the handle, and it's scaled up the glass and out by Shea Theodore. Turned over by the Avs in their own zone, and Kolasar works his way to the left corner. Cole Smith just trying to keep it deep. Over comes Nick Dowd to help out. Smith off the boards has his shot deflected, and it'll sail into the netting above the high glass. And we are down to 9:47 to go in game one at Ball Arena. Vegas 3, Colorado 1. 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
11: 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Just under 10 minutes to go in game one of the Western Conference Final from Ball Arena in Denver. Vegas 3, Colorado 1. The Golden Knights scoring a goal just on the heels of a penalty kill to begin the third period. They have a power play goal of their own. Two in the second, one in the third. Colorado's goal has come here in the third. And Vegas with a two-goal cushion for the moment. At the faceoff, puck comes to center ice. And it's hoisted right back in on goal. Slow-rolling puck is going to force Wedgewood to cover up.
14: With an offensive zone faceoff, John Tortorella elected to start the offensive zone shift with a guy like Brandon Saad out there, who he remains on the ice. He's only played 6 minutes or so in this game, but he's also got Sissons out there. This is where you can manage minutes because you still have half a period to go. Hurdle becomes the center out there. Or Hurdle is the center out there, who I think has had a nice game, Johnny, in the way he's played. You know, we talking off the air too about how big of a man Hurdle is. I don't think people realize, you know, he's 6'3", plays strong, skates beautifully. Not scoring as much, but as you said earlier in the game, starting to put up points now in the last couple of games.
11: John Tortorella before the game about it. He thinks he's more effective in the middle or on the wing. Sounded to me like the coach thinks it's easier for him to be offensive on the wing, but he has an assist in this game playing in the middle again here tonight. And his offense in this postseason has been jump-started by his move into the middle.
14: Yeah, I'd agree. I think he's more valuable in the middle for them, too, with his size and his strength in that area.
11: Golden Knights win the draw. They cycle the puck in the offensive zone, and this is just what John Tortorella would love to see them do, spend time in the offensive zone. Finally, Colorado gets possession, and it's Nick Waugh, the former Golden Knight, who will carry it up the left boards and into the Vegas zone, chips it deep, it comes back to the line, Kulak slides it across, Taves with a shot looking for a tip, went right through the top of the goal crease. Hurdle collects it, and prudent play, just lobs it through the middle of the ice to center. Taves gloves it down. Back for Logan O'Connor, trying to cut across the top of the slot as he gains the Vegas zone, and he runs into a lot of resistance. Trying to dig it away from him there was Colton Sissons, ends up in the corner. And a bouncing puck to the line, to one knee, Taves keeps it in, his wrist shot went off of Sissons, and Barbashev finds it.
14: Layers.
11: And skates it to the red line and chips it deep, and he'll chase after it as he gets spun around by Malinsky.
14: I think the Colorado would almost behoove them to put pucks wide, use the change point, the rim game, change the point of attack. They keep trying to push it through the middle of the ice. It's too hard getting it through.
11: Meantime, clock down to 8:05 to go as Eichel's backhand pass through the middle, intercepted by Landeskog, but he couldn't keep it in the Vegas zone. So a regroup forced as Burns retreats through center. His quick up deflected by Lekkonen at the line, and Kadri couldn't keep it in either. And again, it's Dorofeev who just battles it through center. I've been impressed with Pavel Dorofeev's defensive game in this one here tonight. We know he can score goals.
14: His stick's been really good. His stick work. Not that physical, but
11: I don't think Dorofeev's ever going to impress you with his physicality. I mean, he's not the biggest guy. Offside goes Colorado. They list him at 6'1", 194. And the Russian is known for his offense, but he's playing more of a 200-foot game in this one. As he and the Golden Knights have a 3-1 lead with 7:38 to go in the third period. Game two Friday night, right back here at Ball Arena. We'll have every game the rest of the way in the Stanley Cup playoffs for you right here on Sports USA, including tomorrow night as Carolina and Montreal get the Eastern Conference Final started. Puck dumped into the Colorado zone, and boy, Howden is
14: lipping off.
11: Yeah, he's in some distress. He lost an edge and went into the end boards, and he goes straight to the Vegas bench. Meantime, Malinsky with a long shot. Blocker to side by Hart to the corner. Kulak keeps it alive. They're activating the D now. One man at the line. Malinsky, his shot tipped twice on the way and swatted away by Hart. William Karlsson the other way for the Knights. We'll chip it on right wing. Cole Smith gets it deep. Karlsson chases it down around the boards for Kolasov. He'll just rim it right back, and Theodore retreats defensively as Natchez gets to it. Meantime, clock becoming an ally of the Golden Knights with each tick down to 6:45 to go. Avs trying to restart in their own zone, but Dowd will steal it from Kulak. Feeds it to the slot. Coming fresh off the bench was Brandon Saad. Couldn't handle the pass, but he tracks it to the corner. Behind the net for Kolasar. He'll feed the point. McNabb across for Theodore, looking for a shooting lane. Got it through, and Wedgwood will freeze it down.
14: Another bottom six shift for John Tortorella coming out this time. Saad goes out there with Dodd and Kolasar. The fourth line, two-thirds of the fourth line. Smith not on the ice, but you can tell that John Tortorella, a veteran coach, trusts a guy like Saad. Hasn't played much in this playoff, Johnny, but the last couple of games he's been out there, he'll use him in certain situations. The simple play, you know, the guy who did everything he could to get himself to Vegas.
11: Well, he has an assist in this game, and right off the faceoff, he rolls a shot just wide of the net. There's so much talk about Colorado's depth scoring coming into this series. It's been the depth scoring for Vegas tonight. They've gotten a goal and an assist from their third pair defense. Their third line wingers each have picked up an assist in this game. And then the big guns, Dorofeev and Marner, have delivered with a point as well, as this one is lobbed in on net from outside the blue line and grabbed off by Carter Hart. Down to 5:56 to go. 3-1 Vegas in game one of the Western Conference Final here on Sports USA. We're back after these local messages.
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11: The Colorado Avalanche needs some instant offense. They trailed by two goals in Game 5 against Minnesota
14: with under 5 minutes to play, forced overtime and won that game 4-3. They face the exact same scenario here in game one against the Vegas Golden Knights, trailing 3-1 with just under 6 minutes to play.
12: Second shift in a row. It's going to look like McKinnon's not going to have Natchez with him. McKinnon's out there with Lehkonen and Landeskog. Landeskog, a lefty, looking to bump the puck on his backhand back to McKinnon off the faceoff.
14: To the wall, though, it's Theodore who takes the puck away, and behind the net he gives it to McNabb. John Ehlers, Billy Jaffe, Steve Goldstein, and the rest of our Sports USA crew with you here at Ball Arena. Puck to the line, kept by Taves. McKinnon just steers it to the side of the net, and it's frozen down to the right of Carter Hart as he finally gets the handle on it. 5:38 remains in the game.
12: McKinnon was low below the left faceoff circle from that pass from Taves' left point, and he's just trying to slice it towards the net. I think he was actually looking to maybe even go across the crease, and he ends up just kind of getting it on the heel of his stick. Pretty hard pass coming from the point, but that's why Hart was able to find it easily.
14: Again, Landeskog on the draw against Eichel, who wins it, and the Golden Knights will lob it back to center ice. Bouncing puck that Taves will fire off the left boards back to center ice. Theodore just moves it ahead, and Rasmus Anderson with an air mail into the Colorado zone. It'll roll right to Wedgewood as Barbashev follows up on it. And the Colorado netminder steers it to the corner. Lehkonen touches it ahead. McKinnon turns on the Jets, wide on right wing, circles the net on his forehand. Can't pass it. It bounces right to the side of the net, and it's rifled on net by Lehkonen. An alert Carter Hart able to seal the short side. Under five to play. McKinnon waits for the mates to get onside. Storms back in. Put it in front. Backhanded wide by Natchez as he came in on the rush. Kadri pitchforks it up the wall, and it's cleared back. A rolling puck. Will this go far enough for icing? It will not. And the Avs, again, forced to go 200 feet. Brent Burns dusts it off through center. His pass intercepted by Marner. Such a good defensive play there. He'll bounce it in just wide of the Colorado net. Howden and Carlson team up to keep it deep. Marner behind the net has it knocked away from him. And back comes Nelson the other way. Kulak leads the rush and dishes onto the wing. Trying to find space. Natchez, his shot off a leg. Wide to the left corner. Recovered by the Avs. Manson across the top. And Natchez can't get his shot through. We'll keep an eye on Wedgewood as we're down to 4:10 to go in the game. Will Jared Bednar pull him early? Down two goals here. 3-1 Vegas. Kadri turns in the left corner with it. Skates out to the line. Natchez trying to shoot it. Broke his stick. And it's angled ahead for Marner. He's at the end of the shift. He'll just dump it in as Vegas changes behind him. Cole Smith and Dowd go in after it. Dowd pitchforks it around the boards. Anderson pinches, but only momentarily as it's cleared back to center ice. Logan O'Connor one-hands it into the Vegas zone, but can't get through three defenders, and the Knights again just lob it back to center. Bouncing puck to Dowd, trailing the play, picks up and carries into the Colorado zone, down to 3.5 to go. Behind the net, the Avs recover, and Parker Kelly fans on an outlet pass. Smith pushes it back into the zone, and now Malinsky handles for Colorado. Both teams trying to negotiate changes here as the Avs bank it in. Boy, it went off of Carter Hart, bounced right to the slot. Parker Kelly couldn't find the handle. Get a penalty coming up to Vegas. A little chaos creates a situation in which the Golden Knights are forced to take a penalty. Just an innocuous-looking dump in, Billy, but off the end boards, Carter Hart had trouble with it.
2: Vegas, number 27, minor penalty for high sticking.
12: So the penalty announced by referee Charon is going to be against Theodore after the puck caromed off the end wall, came right fortuitously right back to the mid-slot area. Was it O'Connor?
3: It was there.
12: Jay Theodore turns to swat at the puck, but it's not deemed a follow-through, and it hits O'Connor in the face.
14: So the third power play of the night for Colorado comes with just 3:08 to play in the game, and Jared Bednar answers our question. He puts Scott Wedgewood on the end of his bench. He's got an offensive zone faceoff. He's going to go 6-on-4 here, Billy.
12: It's a no-brainer. You know, obviously, the opponent can ice the puck being shorthanded, but a no-brainer with just 3:08 remaining. To me, I was expecting no later than 3-minute mark. I was expecting perhaps even at the 3:30 mark to him be pulled.
14: So if Colorado
11: harbors any comeback hopes. They have to score on this power play with just 3:08 remaining. Six skaters out. Face off to the left of Carter Hart. They battle for it to the front of the net. Rasmus Anderson gets to it, bounces at the length of the ice. He was shooting at the empty net, but he missed it by about 12 feet. Taves back to get it, and now Natchez will leave it for McKinnon. Headman's up the right side to Natchez, who gains the zone and curls it back for Kadri. Kadri engaged with Eichel. Loose puck collected by the Avs as they outnumber in the puck battle. Into the slot. Landeskog loses it, and again Anderson steers it out of the zone off the stick of Taves back into Colorado ice.
14: Colorado is taking a little bit too long, trying to get to the middle too much. They got to move the puck lower.
11: McKinnon will carry it in the human zone entry, trying to take a shot, blocked by McNabb. Comes right back to McKinnon, who comes out of the corner. It's got it across to Landeskog, who scores!

0: going against Landeskog. And actually, the low look replay shows the puck go off of Landeskog's stick and off of the blade of Anderson as well, that pops over Carter Hart's right pad. Still a lot of time, 2:21 left in the third.
1: So Wedgwood goes back into the Colorado net. It's a power play goal, and Colorado will carry in off the faceoff. Lehkonen throws a wrist shot off the boards wide. Howden taps it to the line. Brent Burns kept it in. And it's swatted the length of the ice by the Golden Knights. This will be icing, and I would imagine with 2:02 to go in the game, we'll see Scott Wedgwood make a pilgrimage back to the Colorado bench.
0: How does he not? There he goes. Slowly off the ice. Listen. Even here, with 6-on-5, just don't throw pucks to the middle. Get them deep. Get them low. That's how you break down the defense if you have a chance of the protect the middle of the ice Vegas Golden Knights. You have to make them come out of that comfort, that zone of comfort that they are so good at protecting middle ice.
1: So 2:02 to go. Landeskog from MacKinnon and Taves at 17:39, making it 3-2. Empty net again at the other end. Wedgwood is on the bench. Six skaters face-off win for William Karlsson. And the Golden Knights clear to center. Intercepted by Taves, who's watched by Marner. He throws it away. William Karlsson can't shoot at the empty net because Marner was caught in the zone. So a regroup for Colorado. Taves pulls up behind his own net, down to a minute 45 to go. Natchez, the trailer, picks it up and races through center, gets the red line, puts it up on the glass, around and in. Theodore stops it, pitchforks it off the near boards, out center. Taves again retreats, but the puck to the neutral zone, forcing Colorado to tag up. Natchez again will dump it in, and it's Theodore to the near corner to get to it. Reverses for McNabb, around the boards, didn't get it past Kadri, who bats it down. In the corner, Landeskog back to Kadri, now to the line for Taves. At the right point, he gives it up, gets it back, walks to the middle. Left circle, MacKinnon. Back to Taves, traffic in front, looking for a shooting lane, finds MacKinnon. MacKinnon into the middle for Landeskog, his shot snuffed out. Clearing attempt, glove down by Taves. Right back to MacKinnon. Bad angle shot. Hart makes the save and hangs on. 59.3 seconds left.
0: Hurdle's attempt to get the puck out of the zone from the mid-slot area, as you called, is stopped. It was nullified. Kept in by Taves at the center point. And then he's just going to try and get the puck over to MacKinnon, which he does. And MacKinnon is looking to throw it from the left wing half wall to the front of the net, where there was a mosh pit of bodies. They're hoping to get some kind of a rebound opportunity.
1: Timeout has been called. I did not catch in the arena the announcement from the public address. Jared Bednar has the dry erase board out in front of the Colorado bench. 59.3 seconds left in game one of the Western Conference Final. Vegas 3, Colorado 2. The Golden Knights have led all the way, building a 3-0 cushion early in the third period. And Colorado, with a couple down the stretch here, has made it quite interesting. John Stevens, the Vegas assistant coach, had the dry erase board out in front of the Vegas bench. And, of course, from a defensive standpoint, as well as an offensive standpoint, when you're doing that, you're drawing up if we win the faceoff as well as if we lose the faceoff, right?
0: Yeah, of course. I mean, what he is, more than anything, though, he's not making an assumption. He's hoping if they win, if he being Jared Bednar, these are the plays he wants. And I think he wants to try and engage MacKinnon on the left wing side, like we just saw in that last play. Maybe then use below the goal line to have an outlet valve there, and then have bodies attack the net from below, when the puck is below the goal line, to see if they can bring guys to that area and then perhaps get a shot either from the front or from the other weak side.
1: Nelson to take the faceoff in the ring to the right of Carter Hart against Dowd, who wins it clean to the corner for Vegas. McNabb is overrun behind the net and loses the puck. MacKinnon serves it high slot to Taves. Big save made. And the rebound to Eichel, who shoots wide of the empty net. Racing after the puck, Dowd nullifies the ice and gets to it and pots it into the empty net. 44.5 seconds left, and Vegas has gone on top 4-2.
0: After a great play by Colorado, after losing the faceoff to actually recover it and get it back deep in the offensive zone, it's a finish by Nick Dowd after Jack Eichel protects middle of the ice, puts it all the way down there, misses the empty net probably by about 10 feet to the right, but then Nick Dowd outraces two Colorado Avalanche defenders to get to it. And

0: tap it into the empty net.
1: For Dowd, it'll be his third of the playoffs. And for 18,109 at Ball Arena, it signals time to head to the exits. 2 Vegas with 44.5 seconds left in game one. The empty net goal. Eichel will draw an assist, and right off the faceoff, a win for Colorado sends Wedgwood back to the Avs bench. Dumped into the Vegas zone. Hanifin trying to backhand it out of the zone, but Lekkonen will keep it in. Behind the net, Nichushkin wins the puck. They work it around the perimeter. Malinsky out high, winds his one-timer, blocked yet again. Colton Sissons got in front of that. Now Burns off the boards, rips it right on, and Hart with a pad save, and he'll hold on. 20.7 seconds left, and the Vegas Golden Knights are that far away from a one-game-to-none lead in this best-of-seven Western Conference final.
2: Well, another block and then another shot from distance. This one, this time off the stick of a big Brent Burns from the left-wing side, but Carter Hart on that one is able to see it. There weren't bodies in front of the net. He's able to seal that side. What an effort, though, from Vegas. What an absolute effort in this one.
0: Dowd with another faceoff win. McNabb behind the net keeps it on the yellow as Marner takes a hit on the right side. Just keeping it in his skates. The game clock now down to 10 seconds. Loose puck to Dowd, who thought about shooting at the empty net from inside his own blue line. Instead, he feathers it the length of the ice. Will not go far enough for icing, and that will do it. Game one will go to the Vegas Golden Knights, and maybe, just maybe, the Pacific Division wasn't such a pillow fight after all, as the Golden Knights come into Ball Arena here tonight and take game one by a final score of 4-2 over the Colorado Avalanche. Impressive. Vegas never trailed in this one. A couple of goals in the second period put them in position. An early third period goal made it 3-0. And then they weathered the storm, which Billy Jaffe brings us to tonight's Defender of the Game. Is brought to you by Navy Federal Credit Union. Our members are the mission. We went over half a hockey game here in a scoreless tie, yeah. So we saw some very good defensive efforts.
2: We sure did. But in the end, I'm going to give it to the defenseman who wears number 27 for the Vegas Golden Knights and Shea Theodore. 27-22, maybe even more. That might have been before the last shift of the game. 5 shots on goal, which is nice, but he had 7 blocks in the game. He was out there in all the important times, including 2:18 shorthanded, 1:33 on the power play as well. But I thought, as defenders go, Shea Theodore, very noticeable in this one.
0: Yeah, Theodore is a guy who probably doesn't get as much credit for the defensive side of his game. Came into tonight's action second in the Stanley Cup playoffs in block shots, and I have a feeling he might be sitting atop that list after that performance that you just talked about. Vegas wins game one, 4-2 over the Colorado Avalanche. You're listening to game one of the Western Conference Final on Sports USA.
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6: John Ollers alongside Billy Jaffe and the rest of our Sports USA crew at Ball Arena in Denver, where tonight the Vegas Golden Knights take Game 1 of the Western Conference Final in the Stanley Cup playoffs by a final score of 4-2 over the Colorado Avalanche. Let's pause 10 seconds for station identification. 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
6: Look at the final numbers tonight at Ball Arena. Very quickly, shots on goal favor the Colorado Avalanche, 38-28. So a 36-save performance by Carter Hart in goal in the victory for the Vegas Golden Knights. On the other end with the empty net goal, so 27 shots faced by Scott Wedgwood. He makes 24 saves in the loss. Power plays, Colorado goes 1-for-3, Vegas goes 1-for-2. Just 10 minutes in penalties in the entire game. A fairly clean hockey game, Billy Jaffe, as Vegas gets the win. They say a series doesn't begin until a home team loses a game. This one has started.
8: It sure has, and a home team that is not used to losing.
6: Their first loss in these Stanley Cup playoffs at home here tonight.
8: Yeah, and so, I mean, they're a mature team. When I say I think they'll handle it all right, I mean, you know, Game 2 obviously going to be a big challenge, but they're not going to think the sky is falling. They're going to look at this and they're going to say, guys, we had some opportunities. Let's back up one second. Let's talk about the winning team. Carter Hart played pretty darn well in this game.
6: He
8: played great.
6: He continues to be a big story
8: in these
6: playoffs.
8: He's a big factor for them. So I think we should start with that, because he deserves the recognition for that. And then the team in front of him, they played a controlled, aggressive game. You know, again, they didn't sit back at all, but they did block a lot of shots, something that they've done, but I wonder if they're even doing it statistically or numerically, I'd say, under John Tortorella, because Tortorella, that's always been a calling card of his, demanding of shots being blocked. What we're seeing, though, a lot of his teams in the past, John, would block shots deep in their own zone. They would sag back and come back and protect the middle like that. Vegas doesn't do that. Their forwards block a lot of shots. Heck, remember we talked about Carlson having 4 block shots in this game. Howden had multiple block shots. A lot of their forwards get involved in that regard. So they did a really, really good job in that. And then they get goals from people, or points even from people, like Coghlan, like Hutton. You're like, who? Who's putting, you know, their depth came through for them in major way in this game. Meanwhile, I'll go back to Colorado and be like, all right, listen, you lose at home. Your effort was good. I thought they put it out there. I thought they worked their butts off and everything. But they just seem to be missing something. They seem to be a little stubborn, trying to continuously get through the middle of the ice instead of getting it deep into the zone. Get to more of the cycle game. You know, low to high is nice, but if you can't get pucks through, then you're caught with too many guys deep.
6: Missing something, perhaps.
8: Kale McCarr. Yeah. That's a big, I'd say, yeah, maybe, more than maybe.
6: Yeah,
8: no doubt about
6: fair.
8: It.
6: That's fair.
8: And I also think that sometimes you got to say, hey, like, do what they did late in the game. Attack the goal line. attack that way. I thought Logan O'Connor did that early in the game. Remember when he attacked from the right wing half? Well, do more of that instead of trying to get shots through from distance. I think that will be a small adjustment we see come game two.
6: Yeah, a couple of great points made by you, Billy. The block shots better than 2-1 in favor of Vegas, 23-11 in this hockey game here tonight. And you mentioned where they're blocked. The game-winning goal in this game, Brett Howden, his third game winner of these playoffs, that leads the Stanley Cup playoffs, came off a blocked shot at the end of a penalty kill high in the zone. It ricocheted right to Hutton as he came out of the box, creates a two-on-one, and converting on the rebound is Howden. That ends up being the game-winning goal here tonight.
8: Yeah, and it was a prevalent area of this game where the shots being blocked by the forwards of the Vegas Golden Knights. They really were dedicated to that, and you could tell that this team was galvanized by the way they were playing. I go in the third period, I love how they kept going. Even though they give up the one goal, they didn't sit back again. They kept going with that controlled, good forecheck. Yes, if they lost control of the puck, they made sure to have a guy high, but at times they had two guys deep, meaning they didn't change what they are. John Tortorella told us before the game, one of my things here, and I've had to control myself, basically, is not to overcoach, just to go out and let him play. They already had the great system, the structure that was put in place before. He gave huge props to Bruce Cassidy for implementing that.
6: Yep.
8: But now what he's done is free them up a little bit, give them a little more confidence in other ways. Go and play. They did just that, especially in the third period.
6: Well, how confident will Vegas be here for Game 2 on Friday? We'll have the call again. It will be a 6 o'clock local faceoff. That means an 8 o'clock faceoff in the Eastern time zone. You can hear it all here, right here on Sports USA. Check your local listings. 4-2, Vegas gets the win here in Game 1 at Ball Arena over Colorado, and the Golden Knights lead the series 1-0. Time to thanks all those responsible for getting tonight's broadcast on the air. The executive producer of Sports USA is Larry Kahn. Our on-site producer engineer here at Ball Arena in Denver is the great Brian Neal. Our studio engineers back at the Sports USA studios in Los Angeles include Mike Martinez and Dan Lynch. Our thanks to them for a job well done. Once again, the final score here tonight in Denver, the Vegas Golden Knights 4 and the Colorado Avalanche 2. Vegas takes a 1-0 lead in the best of 7 series. Game 2 here on Friday. We'll be here for the call. For Billy Jaffe and our entire Sports USA crew, this is John Ollers reminding you that Game 1 of the Eastern Conference Final comes up tomorrow right here on our Sports USA stations. Check your local listings. Coverage begins at 7:30 Eastern, 4:30 Pacific from Raleigh as the Carolina Hurricanes will host the Montreal Canadiens. Thanks for joining us this evening. Stay tuned. Rob Brender is coming up next with the post-game show. 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
15: 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Rob Brenner of the Sports USA Studios. What a performance by the Vegas Golden Knights. They go into Ball Arena in Denver and take down the Colorado Avalanche in Game 1 of the Western Conference Final. 4-2, they steal away the home ice advantage. Let's take a listen back to the highlights from tonight's game. The game was scoreless until a bit past the midway point of period number 2 when Dylan Coghlan broke the ice.
6: Hart comes out to deny, is coming in to the right of the netminder and trying to go short side with that one was Nelson, who stumbles after he can't get to the rebound, and back the other way. The Knights, and here's Coghlan right down the slot. He scores. Dylan Coghlan, the most unlikely of goal scorers, has given Vegas a 1-0 lead.
15: You got that right, John Ahlers. Unlikely to say the least. Dylan Coghlan's first goal of the playoffs at 12:30 from Saad and Sissons. His first career playoff point and his first goal overall since December 17th of 2021. That's today's highlight of the game. It's brought to you by Wrangler. Here's to the early risers, the go-getters. 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Wrangler for the ride of life. Less than 3 minutes later, the Vegas power play went to work.
6: Pass into the middle. Marner with speed cuts against the grain through the slot. Hooks it back and a point blank opportunity. They score. That was all Mitch Marner. And it's Dorofeev to make it 2-0, his 10th of the postseason.
15: That leads all skaters in the playoffs. Pavel Dorofeev, 10 goals. That one on the power play at 15:03 from Marner and Hurdle. 11th career playoff goal for Dorofeev, who is on fire right now. He has 6 goals in the last 4 games alone, 3 of those coming on the power play. It was 2-0 Vegas after 2, and early in the third, they added on.
6: To Malinsky, middle of the ice, his shot is blocked out of the zone. And as Hutton comes out of the box, it comes right to him, creating a 2-on-1. Hutton takes a shot. Blocker save, Wedgwood, rebound converted. It's Brett Howden, and it's 3-0 Vegas. Wow.
15: Brett Howden having a tremendous playoffs for the Golden Knights. That was his 9th goal at 1:35 from Ben Hutton. First career playoff point for Ben Hutton. 18th career playoff goal for Brett Howden to make it 3-0 in favor of the Golden Knights. At that point, they were rolling, but you knew Colorado wasn't going to go away easily. We've seen it from them all season long, and we've certainly seen it from them in these playoffs. Down to Chushkin picked up a goal to get Colorado on the board at 5:54 of period number 3 from Ross Colton. That made it 3-1. Then Gabriel Landeskog scored on the power play, his 4th of these playoffs at 17:40 from McKinnon and Taves, his 32nd career playoff goal to make it 3-2. Late in the third, Vegas was trying to hold on.
6: Dowd, who wins it clean to the corner for Vegas. McNabb is overrun behind the net and loses the puck. McKinnon serves it high slot to Taves. Big save made. And the rebound to Eichel, who shoots wide of the empty net. Racing after the puck, Dowd nullifies the ice and gets to it and pots it into the empty net. 44.5 seconds left in Vegas. Has gone on top 4-2.
15: That one put the game on ice. Nick Dowd is 3rd of the playoffs into the empty net at 19:15. Jack Eichel picks up the assist. It was assist number 15 in these playoffs for Jack Eichel to lead all skaters. 7th career playoff goal for Nick Dowd. And that was the final tally. Vegas beats Colorado by a score of 4-2. As you heard on the first goal of the night from Dylan Coghlan, Brandon Saad, the veteran forward, picked up the primary assist for the Golden Knights. And just a short time ago, he spoke to our Steve Goldstein.
16: Well, 115 playoff games for you, so you've seen a lot. But what'd you make of that game one road game and the way your team executed here tonight?
17: Yeah, that one's obviously huge for us. I thought we played with a lot of good structure and checked well. Obviously, they have a lot of firepower, so they got rolling there at the end. But for the most part, I think we did a good job.
16: You kind of relish these opportunities more now that it's a little later in your career?
17: 100%. You know, every game, just enjoying it. It's been a lot of fun, very exciting, so it's great to be a part of it.
16: What do you see? You play with so many great players. When you see Pavel Dorofeev, Brett Howden doing what they're doing, Dorofeev was really good as well defensively tonight. What are you seeing from those two guys?
17: That whole line is playing amazing. Obviously, Mitch is creating magic out there, feeding them with lots of pucks, and Bob's an elite scorer. So always stepping up in big games. It's been a really good line for us.
16: The veteran leadership you have, how much will you impart on, hey, fellas, enjoy it tonight, turn the page to game 2?
17: Yeah, you know, you don't need to too much. We got a great group, a veteran group. It's exciting. We move on to the next. We still have a big challenge ahead of us.
16: Congrats on the W. Thank you.
17: Thank you.
16: Okay, let's send it back to you, Rob.
15: Thank you very much, Steve. Outstanding job on all of the interviews tonight at Ball Arena. That was, of course, Brandon Saab picking up the primary assist on the goal from Dylan Coughlin in period two for the Golden Knights to get them off and running. They built that 3-0 lead, and they went on to win it by a score of 4-2. Carter Hart, the outstanding goaltender for the Golden Knights, was tremendous again in this one, and he is on quite a roll. He allows just 2 goals on 38 shots on the night. He's facing a lot of volume of shots, and he is finding a way to stop the majority of them, giving his team an opportunity to win game in and game out, and that is one of the great stories in this playoff run overall for the Vegas Golden Knights, the performance from Carter Hart. On the other side for Scott Wedgwood tonight, did his best to keep his team in this game. He allowed just 3 goals and very likely will wind up back in net to start game two of this series, but we'll hold on and wait and just make sure because, of course, the Colorado Avalanche like to use both of their goaltenders, and they've got a couple of goaltenders who've helped them out this entire season win the President's Trophy, so it's no sure thing. But with a performance like this out of Scott Wedgwood, you'd imagine that he has earned an opportunity to start Game 2 of this series. Just a well-played hockey game in Game 1 of the Western Conference Final in general. Tight battle throughout. Nice comeback effort by Colorado, but they couldn't get over the top as Vegas goes on the road and takes away the home ice advantage in this series. Game 2 of this series will be Friday night back at Ball Arena in Denver. 7:30 Eastern time, we will have the pregame show for you right here on Sports USA with the play-by-play to follow about 30 minutes later. Go to sportsusa.live. Again, that is sportsusa.live. To find your local radio affiliate, you can also listen to that game as well as every single game of the conference finals, Eastern and Western Conference, on SiriusXM NHL Network Radio, Channel 91. Our next game will come to you tomorrow night. That is Thursday night from Raleigh, North Carolina. It's game one of the Eastern Conference final, Hurricanes and Canadiens. The Hurricanes have been off 11 days. That is the second longest period of off time between playoff series in NHL history. You have to go back to the 1919 Montreal Canadiens, who were off for 12 days until they started their Stanley Cup final, and they went on to win the Stanley Cup. So the off time obviously didn't mean a whole lot for them, and I'm not sure that it's going to mean that much for the Carolina Hurricanes. They have been on an incredible roll. They're 8-0. So far on this playoff journey, trying to get to the Stanley Cup final for the first time since 2006. The Canadiens coming off a tremendous Game 7 win against the Buffalo Sabres. They have won back-to-back series against the Lightning and Sabres in 7 games. This one promises to be a great one. And if you're thinking the Hurricanes are going to be a huge favorite, and they are, maybe according to some of the experts, but look no further if you're a Montreal fan and looking for hope than to what the Canadiens did in the regular season against the Hurricanes. They went 3-0 against Carolina during the regular season, including a pair of wins in Raleigh at Lenovo Center. So it's not out of the question for the Canadiens to not just compete, but even win this series. Should be a great one. Again, that is Game 1 Eastern Conference Final coming up tomorrow night, Thursday night, from Raleigh. Again, 7:30 Eastern time with our pregame show just past 8 p.m. with the puck drop. Outstanding job by our producers here in the Sports USA studios tonight, Mike Martinez and Dan Lynch. For John Ahlers, Billy Jaffe, and Steve Goldstein, I am Rob Brender. Again, your final score tonight from Denver. It was the Golden Knights 4 and the Avalanche 2. Vegas is up 1-0 in the Western Conference Final. You've been listening to Game 1 of the Western Conference Final on Sports USA, and we will talk to you tomorrow night. Good night, everybody.
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19: 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A turnaround shot by Teravainen creates a rebound, and they score!
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32: My name is Ariel. When I arrived
1: In the U.S., at 19, I struggled to find job opportunities without my high school diploma. 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

0: We finally got a conference final game that did not take overtime to decide. I'm Q Myers. OKC knotted the series up with San Antonio after defeating the Spurs 122-113. SGA, Shai Gilgeous-Alexander had 30 points and 9 assists, while Alex Caruso had 17 points in 25 minutes coming off the bench. And after having 41 points in game one, Wemby feels like he came back to earth by dropping in only 21 points and pulling down 17 rebounds. Yeah, I know, I said only. Stephon Castle was the high scorer for San Antonio with 25 points, but also had 9 turnovers for a total of 20 through 2 games. Game 3 comes up Friday night in San Antonio. Dallas's Cooper Flagg, Charlotte's Con Knipple, and Philadelphia's VJ Edgecombe were unanimous first-team selections for the NBA All-Rookie Team that was unveiled Wednesday night. Also making first-team All-Rookies, San Antonio's Dylan Harper and Memphis' Cedric Coward. Harper also appeared on all 100 ballots with 93 first-team nods and 7 second-team votes. Those 5 players were also the only ones to get votes in the Rookie of the Year balloting, which Flagg ended up winning over Con Knipple. Caitlin Clark, she missed the game with back soreness. Fever star was a late scratch ahead of Wednesday night's 90-73 win over the Portland Fire because of back soreness. Her head coach, Stephanie White, said before the game, Clark woke up with stiffness and soreness in her back and then asked in postgame whether that was going to be an issue. She said it can be, if there's anything more detailed than that, that'll be for the training staff to address. The 2024 number one draft pick and Rookie of the Year, Clark, is coming off an injury-riddled season in which she appeared in only 13 games and missed the entire second half of the season. For more scores and analysis, check out ESPN.com and the all-new ESPN app. Coming up, more reaction to Western Conference Finals game number 2 between the Spurs and OKC with Emmett Golden and me, Q Myers, here on Game Night on ESPN Radio and the all-new ESPN app.
1: 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It's Unsportsmanlike, 6 a.m. Eastern, right here on ESPN Radio, ESPN 2, and ESPNU.
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5: Looks for SGA, finds him on the bounce. SGA drives inside the arc, pulls back, jumper. Good for SGA. 30 points in Game 2 as the Thunder lead by 7. 120-113, Thunder, 40 seconds to go.
6: They ISO'd him on the left side, and he made him pay.
0: That was Shai Gilgeous-Alexander getting a bucket that increased the Thunder's lead to 120-113. They go on to win 122-113. They knot up their series with the Spurs at 1. 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He's Emmett Golden. I'm Q Myers. And Emmett, this is a game that you look at OKC had to have. You couldn't go down 0-2 on your own court. They bounced back after a double overtime loss in game number one. That was thrilling. And they just, it felt like to me, start to finish, they went out with a purpose. They were not going to be denied. And even when San Antonio drew near, Oklahoma City found a way to kick into another gear and separate themselves and go get the victory. And oh, by the way, it didn't take overtime. I feel kind of weird. I'm not watching extra basketball.
7: Yeah, so I guess this wasn't that good of a game, right? At least not for what the previous two conference final games have been. Obviously, I'm saying it in jest. This was another really good one. And I felt like the second quarter is where OKC really grabbed a hold of this. They were physical with Wemby all night long, but I really felt like that second quarter is when it kind of wore on Wemby a little bit and kind of got him out of his hookup. Look, he was still amazing, but does he need to have 50 or 45 or something, you know, in order to beat the Oklahoma City Thunder? And I'm sure that's what the Spurs might be asking themselves, because as great as Wemby was, 21-17, they found a little bit of a way to slow him down, and it was just being very physical with him.
0: Well, not to mention, in game one, he played 49 minutes. Right.
7: True.
0: And so between all the minutes that was on his body from game number one, everything he did – to will his team to victory. And then, you know, they're playing every other night. So to come back and then you have that physicality, you're already tired. How much more tired are you when someone's banging on your body all night and getting away with it? It's not like they were getting called for fouls. Hartenstein was living on Wemby, right? I mean, he might as well have been on vacation like I do and go out to, you know, get out there on the boat, go surfing or doing something. It just seemed like he was all over Wemby all night long. And to Hartenstein's credit, if they're not going to call it, rock with it.
7: Yeah, yeah, and this, what did he play? I think it was 12 minutes in game one. He put 27 in. Mm-hmm. You know, tonight, 10 points, 13 rebounds. He only had four fouls that were called.
0: Right.
7: And I'm not crying by any means.
0: No, not at all.
7: You know, but he was very, very physical, and they could have called some more fouls on him. I don't think in San Antonio they'll allow him to be that physical, but like you said, it ain't a foul if they don't call it.
0: Right, and both of these teams are both two physical teams.
7: Right.
0: Right, that's how they get down. They create turnovers. That was the other key, right, the turnovers for OKC. They only had 9, where the Spurs had 21. And to me, Emmett, that's how OKC, that's how they blitz you.
7: Yeah.
0: Right? When they start turning you over, I mean, you saw it last year on their way to a championship. That's like the death nail. Right, as soon as you start turning the rock over, those guys get out there and running, and all of a sudden the crowd gets fired up. Everyone, you know, gets all the confidence in the world, and it just makes the game slow down for OKC. I felt like that they blitzed the Spurs early, turned them over quite a bit. They got away with all the turnovers they had in game number one. They didn't get away with the turnovers in game two.
7: Yeah, very rarely do you have more than 20 turnovers and win.
0: Right.
7: You know, that's what we call an anomaly.
0: Right.
7: Tonight was a little bit of a regression to the mean because the Spurs had 21 turnovers, and obviously they end up losing by 9 tonight. And Stephon Castle, who I love watching.
0: Oh, he's a hell of a player.
7: Oh, I love watching him play. I love his game. He's in the past two games combined, 20 turnovers.
0: Right. He's not playing his position. Fox is out, you know, and you know, one of the big things that we take away from this game is Harper and his injury, right?
7: Yeah.
0: If all of a sudden he's compromised and he's out, and then you look at Jay Will for the Thunder, he leaves again with a hamstring. And I mean, look, I respect him for trying to battle back and come back and battle back and come back. Those hamstrings, man, you know what it is. At some point, those hamstrings, you just got to shut it down.
7: Yeah, it might even make sense, and I know they obviously need him, but maybe just not play the rest of the series. And, you know, in hopes to get to the, you know, if they make it to the finals, to be healthy for the finals. But honestly, Q, we know that probably ain't long enough to really
0: heal. It's
7: going to
0: heal up when he's in the off season and he's got his feet up and he's kicking it. That's when it's going to heal up.
7: Right. It's going to take probably 3 months, if not 4, for that hamstring to be totally healed. That's just how hamstrings are. And there's nothing you could do about it but rest it. And it's tough to rest when you're in the Western Conference Finals and you're a very important player to your team.
0: There's no doubt. So OKC gets the victory, 122-113. We mentioned Victor and his performance, 21 points, 17 rebounds, 6 assists. He was getting beat up. He was getting, you know, battled with. And it was a tough night for Wemby, even though he still, if you just look at the box score, like, yeah, he had a good game. It was tough. It was a tough go for him. As a matter of fact, he's stepping to the podium. Let's go back out to OKC and hear from Wemby.
2: What was it like for you guys, especially after you lose Dylan and now you're down two big ball handlers with him and Fox? What was the challenge like there, and how'd you think you guys handled it?
3: Not well. We got to help our ball handlers more and take care of the ball.
8: Obviously, without De'Aaron, it's going to lend itself to turnover issues, but are there other factors that you guys can shore up to try to cut down on?
3: Yeah, of course, just consistency throughout the game in our game plan. Can think of a few down moments for myself, especially in the fourth quarter.
9: Victor, you and Hartenstein had some huge battles on the glass there. He was able to win a lot of those. But what was that battle like for you, and what do you think you guys can do better to not lose that way?
3: As I just said, it's all in the scouting. I have to trust the scouting. We have to trust it and do our work early. It's it's a straight effort.
10: Victor, what would you say is the most frustrating thing about tonight's loss?
3: I would say it's spending so much energy on catching back up to the score and then let it go away.
11: When you say it's straight effort, is it that simple, or are there some tactical, strategic kind of adjustments you can make?
3: What I mean is straight effort is like the tactics, we all know it by heart, but we have to, it's doesn't mean it's easy, and we have to work through it.
12: Like, what did you think of Steph's performance tonight and the way that he played through physicality?
3: I mean, his competitiveness is unmatched, you know. And we definitely need it. He gets us out of a lot of tough situations.
9: De'Aaron's the one that is kind of the guy that controls the offense and settles you guys down a lot of the time. Yeah. When you don't have him, when you don't have Dylan, what do you try to do to keep things organized, controlled, and settled down?
3: We didn't do a great job at it today, but we need some poise for sure. Taking care of the ball, helping, you know, the main ball handlers, and being aggressive just like we were in the third quarter.
13: Victor, when it comes to guarding Shea, obviously you guys did a really good job of that in game one, and he had more points tonight. Is there any kind of balance there between wanting to keep his numbers down and understanding that he's a good player, he's going to make shots regardless of what you guys are doing?
3: Yeah, he makes shots, but nothing that he hasn't made, you know, all season, so we worked on it, and we just didn't apply as much.
7: You know what? Let me know if I missed it, Q. I didn't hear him complaining or crying about the officiating at all.
0: No.
7: Yeah, at all. Mm-hmm. And you would think, and look, he actually has a reason to say, like, hey, I was being grabbed, there was a lot of calls, and I didn't hear him complaining at all, man. A big respect to Victor, because now maybe, you know, I'm sure we'll hear from his head coach coming up later on in the show. Maybe he will. I'm interested to see that. But usually guys, when they don't have a leg to stand on, usually they still complain about it. Wimpy had every right there to complain about the officiating, and he didn't. The big respect to him.
0: No, what stood out to me is the fact that he kept saying we just have to trust our scouting, right? We know what we're supposed to do. We just have to go out there. He called it effort. I think a lot of that had to do with fatigue. I don't think that they weren't trusting. I just don't think that they had it. You know, in this game, OKC came out and blitzed them from the jump. And now, you know, to their credit, they tied the game up by the end of the first quarter. It was knotted up at 31. But you could just tell that OKC had a different speed. They were playing at a different speed than San Antonio. And there was a turnover that happened late in the third quarter where it was a 3-on-2. The Spurs had the rock, and Wemby got called for a charge. And so that was a turnover. They were only down 3, and they had a 3-on-2 break. OKC goes down and scores. Then they turn the ball over again, and OKC goes down and scores. And it just felt like that, to me, was this game in a nutshell, where every single time San Antonio saw the back of the jerseys, OKC is like, okay, we're right there. We're about to catch up. They turn the rock over, or they give up an offensive rebound, and then OKC would turn that into a three-pointer. Something kept separating, and that's why the Thunder are the defending champs.
7: I was just about to say that. That's what makes championship teams. They know how to keep you at arm's length, you know, to get a lead and maintain a lead and to keep that going. And it's tough to hold off a team as talented as the San Antonio Spurs. You know, they got great players. Their organization is awesome. You know, they have a culture there just like Oklahoma City has as well. So, man, hey, get your popcorn ready, because this is going to be a long series and it's going to be an entertaining one.
0: That's what I believe. I believe it's going to be a very long series. I anticipate it going all 7. It's knotted up at 1 as OKC got the 122-113 victory over the San Antonio Spurs. He's Emmett Golden. I'm Q Myers. It's game night here on ESPN Radio on the ESPN app. Coming up next, we'll actually hear from the Thunder head coach, Mark Daigneault. 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

0: DeRusso, high lob, Holmgren with the alley-oop. That lob had to be so high to get over Wembanyama, and it did.
1: Alex waited till Wemby came to play him, and he lobbed it up about 14 feet.
2: There was a lot of lobs and a lot of teardrops in this game. Game number two of the Western Conference Final. A game where you saw the Oklahoma City Thunder knot the series up at one with the 122-113 victory. That Chet Holmgren alley-oop assist by Alex Caruso. That highlight courtesy of ESPN Radio. It's game night on ESPN Radio, the ESPN app. SiriusXM Channel 80 and tune in. 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He's Emmett Golden. I'm Q Myers. And Emmett, one of the big things for OKC or anyone who's taking on San Antonio, yes, you have to adjust how you play because Wemby is a block machine. We know right. that. But at the same time, you can't completely change who you are. And I felt like in game one, OKC really went out of their way to switch up their style. I felt they were more like the Thunder tonight, and seeing guys like Holmgren catching alley-oops, and you know, I thought he had a much better game. It wasn't huge in the box score, but he looked more confident than he did in game one. Hartenstein, he's up here dropping floaters like he's Steph Curry, and you know, I mean, he wasn't right. making them all, but he was still saying that, you know, we're gonna still go at the big fella.

0: But outside of that, because Wimby obviously is a lot to handle, the MVP looked like the MVP, and the role players played their role, and even having to kind of do a little more with Jay Will being out. But listen, Alex Caruso has all the dog for anybody on OKC, and you could tell. I think he's not the best player of the team, but he's the leader of the team, in my opinion.
1: He's doing it big, man. Game one, he had 30 points in a limited amount of minutes coming off the bench, and then another 17 on tonight and 25, and OKC gets a 122-113 victory, and you know that they were going to make some kind of adjustment. So let's go to OKC and hear from their head coach, Mark Daigneault, on the adjustments that they made in game two.
2: Mark, you've talked about efficiency offensively, not just being shot making, but shot locations, but assist to turnover. What did you make of the efficiency you had on offense generally tonight?
3: Yeah, we're a lot better, obviously. I thought some of that was just us playing better. You know, we just didn't play a great game there tonight. Some of that stuff, just watching on film, you're sitting there like, if we say nothing and do nothing, we'll just play better. And then I did think we got some fundamentals in the game that are critical against this team, and it gave us some cracks. I just thought the overall flow tonight, rhythm, was really good. Put everybody at advantages. We had our foot on the gas. It was a real positive game in that respect.
4: Mark, can you talk about the decision to have Isaiah on Wimby? And I mean, it worked great. He was good on both ends. But just what did you see out of that, and how did you see that defensive assignment lining up for you guys?
3: Well, I thought the other night and in the regular season, having wings on him was effective in the macro. You know, the other night he just had way too much of the restricted. But if you zoom out, they turned the ball over a ton. That we gave up 101 points in regulation. You know, they actually shot pretty well for the quality of shots were what we would want, other than his stuff at the rim. But two things that just didn't feel good were his stuff at the rim. You know, just felt too sustainable, and so we have to make some corrections there. It won't be the last time we have a wing on him. We had wings on him a couple possessions tonight, and then the other thing that doesn't feel good is playing Hart 12 minutes. You know, it just didn't feel good to me. But in order to get him extended past that, that's the matchup. And so we decided to start with it. It's never going to be like predetermined that we would do that the whole game. Obviously, Dub going out impacted that too, because he's a matchup. So that option was off the table to a degree. We could do Kenrich, but I just didn't feel good about doing that one cold tonight. And Hart was doing great. So that was the thinking in that decision.
5: With Wimby, seemed like you guys put him in a lot more actions tonight. How much of the game plan was to just make him work a lot more than the other night?
3: It wasn't a primary thing. You know, I think the bigger emphasis was just like our tempo on offense generally. And if we play with a good tempo, then we're going to get, you know, multiple people in actions on multiple possessions, and they're going to have to work harder collectively. And I thought that's what we got going tonight. So the guys did a great job. You know, we had great juice, great bounce back from a game that was obviously a very, you know, emotional, tough game, tough way to lose in game one, and did a great job tonight.
6: Mark, right here. Obviously, Dub played 38 minutes the other night, had a month off. You lose him tonight after the first quarter. Is him not playing the rest of the series, is that on the table? Like, what's your concern level right now?
3: I mean, he's going to get checked out. You know, I don't deal in, like, hypotheticals, you know, especially when, like, doctors are involved. You know, I just let them tell us what's going on. So he'll get checked out in the morning. We'll see where he's at. We'll update accordingly.
6: Just a quick second one. These are my words, not yours, but it's starting to feel like Shea's game ones are kind of just feel-out games. What do you see change for him tonight in terms of processing, and how much of that was just him recognizing what happened the other night?
3: Yeah, I mean, as a build on what we talked about last game, you know, with him and everybody, I thought globally, if our offense was better, everybody would benefit from that. And I thought he benefited from that tonight. That's when you were the one that asked the question the other night about him. And I was saying, like, we have to do a better job, you know, of getting him in advantageous situations. And I thought we did that tonight with the way we ran offense. And then he played better, you know, and there's that part too. So I thought we all played better. And, you know, I had a quiet confidence about that. I didn't know if we'd win or lose the game, but, you know, I was pretty sure after watching game one and knowing our team that we were going to come out and play better tonight.
0: You know, you can count on the MVP of the league. That's how you become the MVP
1: twice.
0: Yeah, exactly. Yeah.
1: Back,

0: back.
1: Exactly. And, you know, when you have a bad game, as I'm using air quotations, and you have 24 and 12, you should expect to, you know, to have a better game. That was obviously in double overtime. And tonight in 38 minutes, SGA had 30 and 9 assists with 4 boards. And he was a big part of that when the Spurs got close. He kept them at arm's length. He'd make a bucket. He'd get to the line. And he could probably have gotten to the line even more. He only shot 6 free throws tonight.
0: Yeah, not a big number for him at the free throw line. Normally, he finds a way to get to the charity stripe a little bit more. But, again, I just got to give a lot of credit to OKC. The way that they bounced back, you knew that they were going to bounce back. Just because the Spurs won game one doesn't mean anything in the grand scheme of things. And, look, if you're OKC, you think it took them double overtime to get it to beat us.
1: Right.
0: Right? And we're still the defending champs, and we got the back-to-back MVP. All right, so we're a little off, right? We had some time off. We'll bounce back. And they look like the fresher team. They made less mistakes. Obviously, not turning the rock over. And then the offensive rebounds, man. A lot of times you could tell the story of the game based off of how many turnovers a team has and how many times does a team get offensive rebounds. And every single time it looked like the Spurs had an opportunity to grab the ball and go, nope, offensive rebound.
1: And they could tell themselves, like, it took Wimby to get 41-24.
0: Right.
1: For us to lose, and it wasn't, and it was a double overtime game. So you feel confident about that. And remember, they're the defending champions. They have that experience that the Spurs don't have. And the Spurs didn't look like they needed a lot of it in game one, but I think it came in handy for the Thunder.
0: No doubt about that. Coming up next, we'll hear from Spurs head coach Mitch Johnson following their game two loss. It's ESPN Radio.
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0: Western Conference Finals series is now knotted up at one. I'm Q Myers. The Thunder defeated the Spurs 122-113. SGA dropped 30 points and had 9-6, while Alex Caruso had 17 points in 25 minutes coming off the bench. And after having 41 points in game one, Wemby feels like he came down to earth a little bit. 21 points and had 17 rebounds. Stephon Castle was the high scorer for the Spurs with 25, but he also had 9 turnovers and now has a total of 20 through 2 games. Game 3 of this series comes up Friday night back in San Antonio. The Mavs, Cooper Flagg, Hornets, Conker Nipple, and 76ers, VJ Edgecombe were unanimous first-team selections for the NBA All-Rookie Team that was unveiled Wednesday night. Also making first-team All-Rookie Spurs Dylan Harper and the Grizzlies Cedric Coward. Harper also appeared on all 100 ballots with 93 first-team nods and 7 second-team votes. In the NFL, Steelers quarterback Aaron Rodgers said on Wednesday, the 2026 season will be the last of his Hall of Fame-worthy career. He said, yes, this is it. When asked if this would be his final season, the 4-time NFL MVP signed a 1-year contract worth up to $25 million with Pittsburgh this week, reuniting himself with Coach Mike McCarthy, who he played for 13 seasons with the Green Bay Packers. For more scores and analysis, check out ESPN.com and all-new ESPN app. Coming up, more Game Night with Emmett Golden and me, Q Myers, here on ESPN Radio and the all-new ESPN app.
10: 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Umenyora. 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
13: Wallace gets it to Shai Gilgeous-Alexander, the 2-time MVP, bounces back with a 30-point game, and the Thunder bounce back. The Western Conference Finals are even at a game apiece. Oklahoma City beats San Antonio 122-113.
0: That was the final call, courtesy of ESPN Radio. Series is knotted up at one, just like we wrote it. Just like we wrote it, just like we knew it was going to be. We all wanted the series, the Thunder and the Spurs. We got it, and it feels like it's destined to go 7 games. It's Game Night here on ESPN Radio, the ESPN app, SiriusXM Channel 80, and TuneIn. 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He's Emmett Golden. I'm Q Myers. Emmett, I don't think I'm wrong. I don't think I'm wrong. I think this is going to be one of those, you know, they say styles create fights, and you know, right. You go through a 12-round boxing match, and a certain round goes to one fighter, another round goes to another fighter. Okay, round one went to the Spurs. Round two goes to OKC. I'm ready for round three, and that's not till Friday.
1: I'm just glad I didn't hear people after game one saying, the Spurs are going to sweep OKC. Because you know how people like to jump out of trees and overreact. And I didn't hear that. And that made me feel good because I think we all know and I think we all want. We want this to be a long series.
0: It's going to be a long series.
1: I believe it will be. Right? I'd be shocked if it was 5 games for anybody. You know, I'd be extremely shocked if that were to happen. Even if it were 6, I'd be surprised. Basketball fans deserve to see this team play each other 7 games in a row.
0: You know, when you're the San Antonio Spurs, you win game one with no De'Aaron Fox, but you had Dylan Harper, and Dylan Harper, even though a rookie, is an absolute monster. And then you lose Harper in this one, so no Fox, no Harper. That's going to be a huge concern moving forward. I know Jay Will, you know, left for OKC, and that's always an issue, you know, dealing with a hamstring situation. But Dylan Harper, that bad boy, and he is a bad boy for San Antonio. If he's going to miss any kind of time, that's really going to hurt San Antonio, especially if you don't know if you're going to get Fox back anytime soon. So maybe Miss Johnson, the Spurs head coach, will have an update on Dylan Harper. Here he is. Let's go back to OKC.
14: Whatever update you got on Dylan, what happened to him, and why he could not return to the game?
15: No, I have not had an update. Just excuse me. Just know he went out with when he took an awkward landing. I guess on the, I don't even know if he fell, but that awkward landing. And I just heard he wasn't coming back. I haven't got an update yet.
14: It seems pretty obvious, but you know, down Fox, then Harper's out. What kind of pressure does that put on the rest of your backcourt in a game like this?
15: A ton. You know, obviously this team is as good as anybody at turning you over. So when you're down some of your primary creators and initiators, it causes a little bit of an extra strain, whether that's who to play, what to run, et cetera, et cetera. And we'll just have to be sharper in that area because it's tough, fully loaded against these guys. So we obviously, 27 points off turnovers is not a winning formula.
16: Mitch, we hadn't talked to you since the announcement about Fox pregame. Is that a situation where it's like you said before the game, it's going to be the world you're living in now. But is that a situation where he could have played if you pushed him today? Or I guess how serious is that injury?
15: Honestly, he's just trying to play every day. It's a tough injury that he wouldn't be playing with in the regular season. So he's trying to tough it out. And he did that in Minnesota and then, you know, had an awkward landing. And so he re-aggravated it. And we just got to make sure that he's in a place that he can be out there and compete to the level that he would need to in the game that we're playing.
16: And then I guess as a corollary to those two questions, Steph has been going through some turnover issues. What can you do to kind of address that?
15: We've addressed it and we'll continue to just in terms of trying to help him with some of his reads, especially when he's tired, whether that's playing more off 2 feet or getting off the ball, earlier with the early pass and just letting the ball find the open man. They do such a great job of showing crowds in the paint, having multiple bodies. And so it's not just Steph, you know, he had too many turnovers, but our whole team did. And so we have to continue to not fight that moment of the game where they're going to make you pass the ball at times. And when you have those situations, you got to be able to connect with your teammate. Because if you do, you go from playing in a crowd to then more than likely getting one of your teammates the basketball with an advantageous opportunity in terms of closeouts or catch shot threes.
17: Even with the turnovers for Steph tonight, what did you think of his performance and the way he was able to play through the circumstances and the physicality that the Thunder played with tonight?
15: Yeah, he's a warrior. He's out there giving it all he's got. You know, I think that when he doesn't pass the ball earlier, he misses a teammate. It's out of him being competitive and trying to make a play and be aggressive, and there's a lot of things going on. And he's shown that, you know, in the 2 years that he's been with us. He's a hell of a passer and a hell of a creator, and you know, we got to continue to help him as he's asked to guard on one end and then create that much, especially without Fox and then Harper. That's quite an output energy-wise. And so it's something that he'll be better at and we'll be better for him to try to help him where we don't have to put maybe that much strain on him.
18: Mitch, you got guys on both sides already banged up, going down, leaving the floor. How much of this, after two games, do you feel like is going to be a war of attrition just with the two teams, the way they play, and just how tight everything seems to be?
15: Yeah, it feels like that's always at this time of the season in every sport, right? You have to get to the end to give yourself a chance. And I think, again, that's why we have to continue to trust our depth. And guys have to step up, and when their name's called, answer the bell and be able to give us some quality minutes. And then as you do get tired and the physicality heightens and the intensity is ever so present, you got to execute.
1: And that's so real. You know, a lot of times when you get to this level, all the teams are good. There aren't any bad teams left. Sometimes it just depends on who's the healthiest.
0: Right.
1: You know, and he's right. It happens in every sport when you get here because the seasons are so long and their bodies get put through so much. It seems like, especially right now, looking at both teams having some injuries are going to play a big role in who wins this series.
0: Well, injuries are playing a massive role just from the players that are on the court, and more importantly, the role that it puts other players that have to play, right? Like a Stephon Castle, he's handling the ball way more than he should. He's got 20 turnovers. You pointed that out before. 20 turnovers in the first two games. The Spurs have 21 turnovers tonight. The Thunder get 27 points off those turnovers.
1: Yeah.
0: Right? Right? OKC turns the ball over 10 times, and the Spurs only get 10 points. I mean, that's your ball game right there. Right? It doesn't take rocket science. Like, I know I'm not a great mathematician, but I can tell you right now, 27 is greater than 10. So if you're scoring 27 yeah. points off of turnovers, and you're only getting 10 points off of turnovers, that literally is the game when you lose 122-113.
1: Yeah, and they're going to have to fix it. Now, I think at home, I expect Castle to be a little bit better. And look, when you handle the ball a lot, you're going to have some turnovers, right? And every once in a while, you see a guy, a guard, that goes a whole game without a turnover. Maybe they have one.
0: Right.
1: But this isn't his natural position. So it's going to happen. It's the ones that could be avoided that you want to cut out.
0: Right. Well, and that's what concerns me, Emmett. That's why I don't know about going back to San Antonio, how much cleaner it's going to be.
1: Yeah.
0: Because, one, he's fatigued. Two, he's in a position that he's not used to being in. And he's not only just looking for his shot, and, oh, he's going to get buckets, right? He had 25 points tonight. But he's also looking to distribute. And when he's distributing, that's when he makes mistakes.
1: Yeah. Yeah. I'm. You're right. You're right. I can't really even dispute that. It's just, if it was six turnovers, how different would the game be? You know, was yeah. there a moment where maybe he, you know, could have just went up with the ball instead of trying to pass it to a teammate? The nine turnovers, it's a lot. And I know he's better than that. He
0: right.
1: had 11 in
0: he's
1: the
0: a
1: first
0: great player.
1: Game.
0: Great
1: yeah.
0: player.
1: Had 11 in the first game. He's better than that. And I don't expect zero turnovers for him. My expectations aren't that. I think that would be ridiculous. But having basically averaging 10 turnovers a game, I'm sure there are some areas that he could improve in to protect the ball.
0: You just got to be smarter with it. I mean, it's just that simple. If you're handling the rock, you just got to be better with it. Look, I mean, I give James Harden hell every time he has a bad night out. You're there in Cleveland. You yeah. know how many people give James Harden a bad night out. And I know the 25 points that Castle had was not bad. The nine turnovers were, especially when he only had 8 assists. So if I'm giving him the James Harden rules, how many times have I talked about, hey, he had more turnovers than he had assists?
1: Right.
0: So, yeah. I mean, look, if I'm going to call a spade for one guy, I got to keep it a buck. I got to keep it real. I got to call it even Steven.
1: No doubt, no doubt. And James would be getting destroyed
0: Facts.
1: If he had 20 turnovers in two games.
0: Facts.
1: Because he is getting destroyed for having 8, you know. Or
0: I mean, he's not playing well either, but that's another side. That's another conversation.
1: Facts, facts. So, yeah, and it's just so everything means so much. Every possession is so important. It's almost it's why I love the baseball playoffs, right? You know, tonight, you know, I mean, meaningless pitches were thrown, quite a few. But in October, there's not one meaningless pitch thrown, and that's how it is right now in the NBA playoffs. Every possession means so much.
0: Well, I'm glad you brought the baseball analogy into it, because I feel like a lot of those turnovers are like allowing another team to have an extra out.
1: Oh, yeah. And you know
0: and
1: what happens when you do
0: kills
1: that?
0: Kills you every time in baseball. You make a play or don't make the play and allow a team to get an extra out or have an ability to have an extra out, it's almost the very next pitch that burns you.
1: Yep.
0: And that's how I look at some of these turnovers. You had 21 turnovers. 27 points came off of it. And then you had you allowed them to get 17 offensive rebounds? You combine those two, guess what? That's a bad day at the office, and that's how the Spurs ended up losing 122-113 to OKC, and now the series is knotted up at 1. He's Emmett Golden. I'm Q Myers. Coming up, we'll hear from the MVP. No, we'll hear from the two-time back-to-back MVP, Shai Gilgeous-Alexander. It's game night here on ESPN Radio on the all-new ESPN app.
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for SGA, finds him on the bounce. SGA drives inside the arc, pulls back, jumper. Good for SGA! 30 points in game two as the Thunder lead by seven. 120 to 113, Thunder 40 seconds.

0: Multiple rebounds, 4 rebounds. My man checked about every box that he could, knowing that game one's performance wasn't that MVP performance he was looking for. 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A highlight coming in courtesy of ESPN Radio. The Thunder 122, the Spurs 113. Series is now knotted up at 1. 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He's Emmett Golden. I'm Q Myers. Really impressed with the overall bounce back from the Thunder. Yeah. Definitely impressed by the bounce back from the MVP, which you knew he was going to have a bounce back. He's not a back-to-back MVP for no reason. He's a gamer. He goes, they go. He's a fantastic player. They're deep, and they just found a way to get it done in a major way. That second quarter was really the quarter that, you know, that you look at and say, yep, that's the one that you really circle. You mentioned it before. OKC outscored San Antonio 31-20 in the second.
1: And that was the difference in the game. That was it. And, you know, we spent a lot of last segment talking about turnovers from Stephon Castle. And look at SGA tonight, 9 assists, 1 turnover.
0: Facts.
1: That's the difference. Yep. You know, as much as I love Castle and I think he is a superstar.
0: Great player.
1: I think he is on his way. SGA is the back-to-back MVP for a reason. And when you can take care of the basketball, shoot it efficiently, and even facilitate. And you know what? And he actually didn't even hit a three tonight. He had a bad night behind the three-point line, but still didn't fall in love with it. I don't mind 0 for 3 from behind the arc.
0: No.
1: You know what I mind? 0 for 8.
0: Right.
1: 1 for 9.
0: Right.
1: Like, that's the type of stuff that drives me crazy. Took a couple, it wasn't hitting. He got to the line, got to the rack. It was a great game for SGA.
0: Well, SGA is the mid-range king anyway, right?
1: Facts.
0: And it's so funny because I know the mid-range is looked at and kind of poo-pooed on during the regular season. During the postseason and the playoffs, if you're having good efficiency, if you're playing good, efficient basketball, all is welcome,
1: yes,
0: right?
1: Sir.
0: Look, you got to put your Sunday clothes on, you know, you got to come to church in your Sunday best in the regular season, but in the postseason, come how you are.
1: Yeah, as you like Nirvana, huh?
0: Right, exactly.
1: As you are.
0: Come as you are, brother, because all that matters is that you're finding a way to get it done efficiently, and that's what SGA did. Again, 30 points, 9 assists, and as Emmett pointed out, only 1 turnover on the night. Let's go back to OKC and hear from the back-to-back MVP. Here's Shai Gilgeous-Alexander.
2: These are my words, not yours, but it's starting to feel like game ones are sort of your feel-out game. What changed for you from the other night to tonight?
3: Nah, I just have sucked when I get too long of a break. I don't think it's anything other than that. I don't know. I guess I got to do a better job with my breaks, especially during the playoffs. I don't know if it's anything other than that, to be honest.
2: Yeah, and I think it was with like 42 seconds left, you hit that midi that you were trying to hit for like 2 minutes straight, and you told the guys around you, like, calm down. You said it explicitly, but calm down. What'd you feel in that moment to tell them that?
3: Nah, Jared was yelling at me while I was shooting, and I was just like, bro, I'm shooting. Like, don't distract me. So, yeah, that's all I was literally just telling Jared to calm down. But that's what great shooters do, let you know when they're open. So, yeah, we hashed it out. We're good.
4: Shai, Isaiah plays 12 minutes in game one, and I think people were wondering what the play might be on Wimby tonight. Turns out to be him. His willingness to go out there, play defense on a guy like that after not playing very much in the first game. What stood out to you just about what he did tonight on the floor for you guys?
3: Yeah, he's changed our dynamic since, like, the first game he's played. He's our physicality, he's our backbone, like, he's our bruiser, sets screens, rebounds for us, he's physical. He also obviously is very skilled, like, can pass, play in a pocket, makes the next play, like, he helps us a lot out there. And we saw his effectiveness tonight for sure. On a very high stage, very high stakes in this game. But, yeah, I mean, Coach didn't call his number as much in the first game, called it tonight, and he just stepped up to the challenge. You need guys like that. You need teammates like that. When you have a room full of guys like that, you get good results, and he's just a testament to that.
5: It did seem like there was more physicality toward Wemby tonight, and that's probably just natural as a series goes on. But if it was that simple to stop him, everybody would do it every game. But is that the formula going forward? You just have to make sure that he feels people around him whenever an opportunity arises?
3: I mean, every good player, they have to feel the defense. I think it's tough. He's very different, to scout. So it's like you got to try to mix things up. You got to try different things. And that's just what we did. Coach tried something in the first game, didn't like it, tried something else. Like, that's what it's about. Like I said a couple of times, we just got to make sure that we're getting better on all levels, all sides of the game, and give ourselves the best chance in this series.
6: What specific things did you guys do better in this game that you think epitomized the identity of this team?
3: We turned them over, I think. We rebounded better. I think our pace was better. Decision-making was better. But I think, ultimately, through their runs and their loud plays, we just, stuck with it and stuck with it together. They made their runs. Obviously, they're a good team. They're going to do so. But we didn't get discouraged more so tonight and just, hung in there. And we had our runs and our fair share of those as well.
0: I think the other thing that they had tonight was four guys in double digits off the bench. In the playoffs, that's gigantic.
7: Yeah.
0: You know, typically, you only really play about eight guys, and I want to say there was 11 players that got on the floor tonight for the Thunder. So it was a team effort. That's the one thing about Oklahoma City. Yeah, they do have stars, and they do have guys you depend on, but the others can definitely beat you when it comes to OKC.
8: Yeah, they've got a deep team. They really do. And you saw it early in the game when they first, got going. There was a lot of early substitutions.
0: Yeah.
8: There's a lot of early substitutions, really, for both teams. Early on, and again, this is coming off a double overtime game just on Monday night in game number one. So I wanted to see how that was going to affect both teams. I feel like they both kind of, like I said, early sub in the game. And then it felt like the Spurs, it still kind of slowed them down, where OKC, they got cooking a little bit more. And maybe that's to the point that you just making, 11 guys played as opposed to the 7 or 8 that normally play.
0: Yeah, even for the Spurs, as I'm looking at it, it looks like they had 10 guys that played. No one went over 40 minutes. No one even hit 40 minutes tonight. I think 38 was the most that any player played. So hat tip to the coaches for not trying to destroy their guys, understanding they're human beings, right? They need a little bit of rest. But, man, it was as advertised. It was a really good game all the way through. And they said, I'm excited to see the next one.
8: Yeah, it was a really good bounce back for OKC. I felt like they played a little bit more closer to OKC style of ball as opposed to whatever adjustment they thought that was a good idea in game one. I didn't think it was a game one good idea watching it. I thought, why are they playing this style? This is not who they are. If anything, you're the defending champs. Make them switch up who they are. Adjust to you, and it seemed like that they were the ones that wanted to adjust. And I get it. Everyone's trying to fill out Wemby, and especially in the regular season where they didn't have a ton of success. But at the end of the day, you just ride with how you got there, right? You just be who you are, and it felt like that's what OKC was closer to this evening as opposed to what they were on Monday night, and that's why the series is now knotted up at 122-113. OKC gets the dub. Should the Thunder shut Jalen Williams down now? With another hamstring injury, that's next here on ESPN Radio.
9: 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Jalen Brunson lit up the Garden in the fourth quarter to lead the Knicks to a huge comeback win in game one. I'll tell you if he will be able to do it again in game two. It's Unsportsmanlike, 6 a.m. Eastern, right here on ESPN Radio, ESPN2, and ESPNU.
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0: And then it became a best out of five series when you're looking at the Western Conference Finals now that it's knotted up at one. I'm Q Myers. OKC, they picked up the dub over the Spurs, 122-113. Shai Gilgeous-Alexander had 30 points and 9 assists, while Alex Caruso dropped his 17 points in 25 minutes off the bench. Victor Wembanyama felt like he went back to Earth, dropping in only 21 points and pulling down 17 rebounds. Obviously, I kid, but it was a big drop-off from his 41-point performance that he had in game number one. Stephon Castle was the high scorer for the Spurs with 25 points, but also had 9 turnovers. He's got 20 turnovers through 2 games. Game number 3 comes up Friday night. Coming up is San Antonio. In the NBA also, Mavs, Cooper Flagg, Hornets, Colin Knipple, and 76ers, VJ Edgecombe were unanimous first-team selections for the NBA's All-Rookie Team. That was unveiled Wednesday night. Also making first-team All-Rookie, Spurs, Dylan Harper, and Grizzlies, Cedric Coward. Harper also appeared on all 100 ballots with 93 first-team nods and 7 second-team votes. In the NFL, Eagles linebacker Nolan Smith Jr. was arrested on May 15th and accused of speeding and reckless driving in Georgia. The Twiggs County Sheriff's Office told ESPN on Wednesday, Smith was clocked going 135 miles per hour in a 70 mile per hour zone. Smith made bond and was released shortly after the arrest, the Sheriff's Office said, adding that a future court date for Smith has been issued. The Georgia Gazette was first to report Smith's arrest. For more scores and analysis, check out ESPN.com and the all-new ESPN app. Coming up, more Game Night with Emmett Golden and me, Q Myers, here on ESPN Radio on the all-new ESPN app.
1: 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The Western Conference Finals are even at a game apiece. Oklahoma City beats San Antonio 122-113.
2: I just thought the overall flow tonight, rhythm, was really good. Put everybody advantages. We had our foot on the gas. It was a real positive game in that respect.
3: Basketball doesn't get better than this. You know, these two great teams right here, and there's been a fist fight back and forth all the way down the stretch. So can't expect anything else for the rest of the series. We just got to keep punching.
0: Just what we expected, right? A series like this, now knotted up at one after the Thunder get the 122-113 victory over the San Antonio Spurs. Sound coming in, highlight, courtesy of ESPN Radio. 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He's Emmett Golden. I'm Q Myers. To get a little bit more in-depth on the OKC side of things, we bring in our guy, Jim Traber, WWLS, the sports animal in OKC. And Traber, thanks so much for your time. Definitely appreciate you. So from one game to the next, what did you see as the big difference between Oklahoma City, what they were able to do in getting the victory over the San Antonio Spurs?
4: Well, first of all, you know, before the series, I didn't think Hartenstein could play in this game. And of course, in game one, they took him out after about 2.5 minutes. And then we debated on the radio today whether they would, you know, he would start him, and he did. But the number one problem in game one for the Thunder is they played like a bunch of sissies. I mean, they didn't do anything, man. Nobody got physical at all. And Wembanyama did whatever he wanted to do. I mean, Wembanyama got his first foul in the middle of the fourth quarter. So, I mean, if they're not going to play physical, they have no chance. And today they did. Now, listen, they let Hartenstein beat you-know-what out of Wembanyama. I mean, there's no doubt about it. He was holding him and pulling on him and everything like that. But if they're going to let you do it, then you go ahead and do it. So, I mean, this is a great series. Obviously, you know, whenever a team wins game one on the road, a lot of times they lose the second game because they go into it saying, hey, we got to get one. And then they get one, and then they usually lose game two. And that's kind of what happened. But, you know, they gave them everything they wanted. Oklahoma City and San Antonio are really good. We're going to have to see about these injuries. They'll be very interesting.
5: Yeah, that's actually where I wanted to go next, at least with Jay Will anyway. Only played 7 minutes tonight. Hamstring still bothering him. How big is that if he's not able to play the rest of the series? You know, just how big of an impact is that going to make?
4: Well, if Harper can't play, then it's kind of, you know, tit for tat, right? Obviously, Fox has been out, so they've missed one of their players. I got to tell you something. J-Dub has got to be done. I mean, this is the third time he's hurt a hamstring. And I've had hamstring. I'm sure you guys have. You never know. The most amazing thing about a hamstring is that you never, ever know when it's right until you go full speed. And then suddenly you're going full speed and it pulls again. So I just cannot believe, as great as this young kid is, I don't think you can take chances. I don't think you can play him. I mean, I know everybody would want him to play, but I just don't think you can play him anymore. But we all know that the Thunder are deep and the Spurs are deep, and this is just going to be an unbelievable series. I mean, I picked it to go seven, and I think it's probably going to go seven.
0: Yeah, I think you're spot on. This is the series that everybody wanted, and they wanted it for a reason, because exactly what you said. Both teams are deep, and it has an opportunity to go seven. Again, Jim Traber from the Sports Animal in OKC is with us here on Game 9 on ESPN Radio on the ESPN app. There was a lot of conversations about what Chet Holmgren wasn't in game number one. Game number two looked like he stepped his game up. What did you think about the performance from Chet?
4: I will say a little bit.
0: Okay?
4: Look. Chet Holmgren is an incredibly skilled basketball player, especially for being 7-1. But this dude's getting ready to make $50 million. And in game one, he took seven shots.
0: Right.
4: Now, you saw him go to the basket and slam the ball. And you know where Wembanyama was? On the bench. Okay? He is definitely intimidated by Wembanyama. It's a good thing that Hardenstein isn't. Because, listen, Chet is a big-time player. But he is intimidated by Wembanyama. Was he better tonight? Absolutely. Mm-hmm. But I still think that Wembanyama's on the floor. He just kind of stands around, and it's almost like, you know, he don't want any part of him. But anyway, at least Hartenstein and Caruso and some of those other guys are battling with him. And, you know, Wembanyama is just an amazing basketball player. But both teams have so many different players that you never know who's going to be the really good one. Caruso was unbelievable in game one. And, you know, they got a lot of dudes that can play on both teams.
5: I'm glad you brought up, you know, Alex. What did you think of his play tonight? And, you know, maybe outside of SGA, is he the most important player on the Thunder?
4: Wow. That's interesting. You know, he's kind of the heart and soul of the team. In game one, they looked scared to death in the beginning of that game. And I know that sounds ridiculous because they're the champions. But this Wembanyama kid, yeah, he had three blocks in game one, but how many shots did he affect? About 15?
0: Right.
4: The guy's amazing. And what happened? Caruso came in and said, I'm not scared of him. And he started playing hard, and he made some threes. And then the next thing you know, the rest of the team got fired up. Now, again, they lost in double overtime, but Caruso's the heart and soul of this team, guys. And he's obviously the oldest player. And when they went and got him, they needed somebody like him. One of the greatest trades that no one's going to talk much about is Caruso for Giddey, because Giddey can't play defense and he can't shoot. And he didn't fit into this team. And Caruso was perfect for this team, guys.
0: Jim, one of the biggest things I took away from this game was the turnovers and the fact that San Antonio turned the ball over 21 times, OKC only 9. Is OKC at its best when it's turning them over and it's able to get out there and run like we saw tonight?
4: Yeah, I just got to tell you, just pencil in somewhere between 15 and 20 turnovers. That's what the Thunder do. It doesn't matter who it is. Mm-hmm. Every once in a while, you'll see a team have 11 turnovers or 7 turnovers. But most of the time, especially when a game gets hectic, you know how it is in the playoffs, guys. I mean, it just turns up. And this team with their hands, you know, I mean, Wallace is unbelievable defensively. Caruso's unbelievably defensively. You know, Dort can really play defense, but he just can't do anything on offense, so he's hard to play. But I will say that this team can turn you over, and when they score on live ball turnovers, that's when they're definitely at their best.
0: Well, Jim, we'll close out with this. It's been fantastic. Do appreciate you. The series is knotted up at one. It's headed to San Antonio. Obviously, we're looking at the injuries, but outside of the injuries, what do you think is going to be the biggest key for OKC as they go into game three?
4: Well, I would bet you any amount of money down in San Antonio they're not going to let Hartenstein beat the living crap out of Wembanyama. That would be my guess on the home floor. So let's see how that goes. I bow down to Hartenstein. I mean, he went from having no chance to play in the series. And by the way, that's just not me talking. The only time Hartenstein played in game one was when Cornette was on the floor. And I thought that was the right thing to do. But he showed tonight, hey, I can play when Wembanyama's on there. But if you watched him, fellas, he was holding his arm and, you know, locking up with him and everything. And if they're going to play like that, then he's going to be fine. I would bet that they don't let him do that down there in San Antonio. But, you know, we'll see. The injuries are so big. J-Dub is huge. I said at the beginning of this series, I did not think they could beat the Spurs if J-Dub was hurt. But Harper is, in my opinion, guys, the second best player on the team. I don't know about you guys, but I think he is going to be a superstar. And if he can't play, Well, then it goes equal. And then if Fox gets back, I think we're looking at seven games, and it'll be hard for San Antonio to win on Oklahoma City's home floor.
0: Yeah, it's going to be fun, man. Again, this is the reason why we all wanted this series, and it has lived up to the hype so far. Knotted up at one after OKC gets a 122-113 victory in game number two. Jim, fantastic stuff, my man. Thanks so much for giving us a few minutes of your time. We definitely appreciate you here on game night.
4: Absolutely. By the way, fellas, I've made a prediction. Five of the next 6 years, these two teams will meet in the Western Conference Finals. So the only time they may not is if there's some bad injury. But I'm telling you, this is going to be big time for a long time.
0: Sign me up.
5: I believe it.
0: Yeah. Sign me up. I'm okay with that. Sign me up. Jim, great stuff, man. Thanks so much.
4: Thanks, fellas.
0: Absolutely. Great stuff right there. Jim Traber talking all things OKC, and the Thunder found a way to get it done. And now the series is knotted up at one. Game three coming up on Friday. And, of course, you can hear it right here on ESPN Radio. Of course, we want you to be a part of the show. Let us know what your thoughts are on OKC, getting the dub, tying things up. You can always hit us up at 888-SAY-ESPN, 888-729-3776, or on social media at eGoldie80, at ESPN Radio, and at your boy Q254. Emmett got a couple quick ones real quick from Jasper. He says, Stephon Castle is a great young player. That dunk on Hartenstein was ridiculous, but 20 turnovers in two games, most of them live ball, is unacceptable. I believe if he just slowed down like the Cavs didn't on Tuesday, he could cut down on the turnovers.
5: Yeah, it had to. You know, I got love for you, Jasper. I had to throw a little Cavs in there, huh? All right, it's all good, but you're right. You're right. Sometimes we call it speed balling, right? Where you're just trying to move too fast, or your brain's working faster than your body is. And I agree. I think the world of Castle, I do believe at times, maybe if you just slowed down a bit, some of the careless turnovers would be taken care of.
0: He also goes on to say, if OKC goes to win this series, Alex Caruso may very well be the MVP. He's been huge in the first two games of the series.
5: Most important player on OKC. Not the best, but the most important.
0: He has been so far through two. Yeah. Jasper, thanks so much for that feedback. We definitely appreciate you. And I love the fact that Jasper threw the Cavs in there, because coming up next, it's our real first chance to talk to one Emmett Golden about the Cavs meltdown. Oh, name that. Give that a nickname. We're going to do that coming up, and we'll look ahead to game number two of the Eastern Conference Finals. That's next here on Game Night on ESPN Radio on the all-new ESPN app.
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0: Let's go out to the loo. Let's talk to our guy, Michael. Michael, welcome to game night. What you got for us on the game?
1: But you need to call your buddy Emmett and wake him up. Maybe 12:15. Let him know that was called a Cavalier. He always wanted to shout about a Cavalier. Let him know that Cavaliers just got Cavaliers by the niggas tonight.
0: He's not wrong. He's not wrong. That was a fantastic call that we got on last night from the Lou here on game night on ESPN Radio on the ESPN app, SiriusXM Channel 80, and tune in. 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He's Emmett Golden. I'm Q Myers. Don't forget the NBA playoffs are on ESPN Radio. 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Well, we did you a solid, Emmett. We didn't call you last night. Now, there were some of us that thought about it, you know, and I was like, you know what? I'm going to let my man get it because I'll catch up with him tomorrow night. But, man, we got to send you to the front of the congregation, man. You need to come and tell the whole church audience what in the hell happened to your Cleveland Cavaliers in that ultimate meltdown that we witnessed on Tuesday night.
2: So my partner in Cleveland, Dry Cherry, said it best. We talk that Cavalanche stuff all the time. Well, last night was a Cavalapse. It was a collapse of epic proportion. And man, you know, a lot has been made about James Harden, and look, he got abused last night. But Kenny Atkinson, what he did was malpractice, in my humble opinion.
0: Yep.
2: You're up 22 points. It's in the fourth quarter. What you need more than anything is stops, you know, and you see that James can't guard Jalen Brunson, which there's no shame in that. There are a lot of people in the NBA.
0: But he didn't even try to slow him down, man. He barely even moved his legs.
2: Hey, man, we're a little bit older. We know how it is. You know what I'm saying? It's two different age brackets that's going against each other. But even then, it is the coach's job to recognize that and change. Or I don't know, Q, this might be a crazy radical theory. Call a timeout.
0: Yeah.
2: Okay? He had four timeouts. He didn't call one until essentially the entire lead was blown. Then another thing that I thought was absolutely ridiculous, they call it use it or lose it timeouts, right? For people that don't know, it don't matter how many timeouts you have. Once it hits 2 minutes in the game,

0: about. You don't set up a play. You don't try to get Donovan Mitchell involved, where Donovan, who was part of the big reason they were up 22, disappeared in the fourth quarter because they kept giving the ball to James Harden. It was coaching malpractice last night.
1: It really was. And one of the things that I took away, and Myron Metcalf, who was on the show last night with me, said as well, the Cavs kept going fast when they didn't have to.
0: Right.
1: Right. And so it allowed the Knicks to have plenty of time to keep coming back. And I didn't like the whole, you know, Hakeem Mitchell approach. I didn't like that either. I understand why they did it. I didn't like it. I think it backfired on them.
0: So here's the thing. They only did it in the first half. And it worked out. They were up 14, and they got Mitchell off the floor. So think about that. He said to himself, went up early in the first half, I don't want the Knicks to get any momentum. So let's go to the Hakeem Mitchell, right? Let's keep the garden quiet. And then as soon as in the second half they start getting some momentum, he almost threw logs on the fire. Right. He almost made it go even further, and it drove me crazy to see that. You don't have, like, it is your job to protect your players. All right, the guys got you there. Guys play well. Did James Harden play well? No, he didn't. Right. He didn't play well at all. But even with him playing poorly, you still got contributions from enough people that you should have won that game. And it just comes all the way down to having it right there in front of you. And the other point that kind of triggered, that's another thing I thought they did when up 22, is they started bleeding the clock. You saw James Harden dribble, dribble, dribble, dribble, dribble, dribble, dribble, and then he'd pass it to somebody with 4 seconds left on the shot clock. And then once that started, then you're right. Then they started to panic. Right. Then they were like, uh-oh, we're only up 7 now. We have to hit some imaginary 5-point shot. Those don't exist. Now, I am hoping that all the players just throw that film in the trash. Because it's over, and you don't want to let last night's game beat you tomorrow.
1: Right.
0: All right? You don't want that to happen. The coaching staff, y'all should study that film. You should study it, because you cannot make those mistakes again.
1: So and I'm glad you said that. It's a great segue into tomorrow night's game, game number 2. What do they do? What are the adjustments that they make? How do they keep that momentum going? Or are they mentally crushed by this, because that was a big blow for a team that hasn't had a lot of success on the road this postseason. I know they won a couple, obviously, against Detroit that were big-time games to advance to this round, but for a team that hasn't had a ton of success on the road, that was one where they could have had Uncle Mo on their side, and now they don't.
0: It's going to sound crazy, but recreate what you did in Game 1. They gave the Knicks problems.
1: How much of that, though, was the Knicks being super rusty because they had been off for what felt like 3 weeks?
0: I think some of it was that.
1: I think a lot of it was that, to be honest, brother. That was a bad performance, especially early on by the Knicks. They looked like they hadn't been on the hoop court playing against anyone but me and you.
0: I mean, we'll see, but they were playing against a team that has played 14 games in the playoffs, you know, as many as they could, and many of those guys, they don't go deep into the bench, so yeah, they were playing a team that just came off of game 7.
1: So let me ask you this. Do you live in the world of you rather have the rust, or you rather live in the world of being in a rhythm?
0: I like to be in a rhythm.
1: Me too.
0: Yeah, I like to be in a rhythm.
1: Me too.
0: And I thought the Cavaliers, you know, you could tell they were, I don't think either team was sharp to start the game.
1: Right.
0: You know, because the Cavs scored 16 points in the first quarter.
1: Yeah, it was a
0: quarter.
1: Rock fight. It was a rock fight for sure.
0: It was ugly. But then you could tell the Cavaliers shook it off, and they kind of found their zone. They got to move the ball. You know, and as long as they move the ball, they don't fall in love with the three, and they attack, they'll be okay. Like, I get it. You see that collapse, and you go, oh, this team is trash, and they're never going to do it. This is the Cavaliers' experience. We said that in the first round when they lost games they shouldn't have lost. They still end up winning the series. We said it in the second round. They lost games they shouldn't have lost. They end up winning the series. Now, I do think this is the best team that they have faced.
1: Facts. Absolutely.
0: Without question.
1: Yep.
0: But the Knicks are not – the Knicks aren't Oklahoma City. You know?
1: No, they're not. But I've said this before. I felt like the Knicks were the most talented.

0: talented team on paper. They have been closer to consistent as opposed to what they were in the regular season. And there's guys in that Cleveland team that just aren't consistent. Not Donovan Mitchell, but, I mean, you got Jared Allen that plays a certain level, right? You got Mobley who plays at a certain level. But it feels like, to me, those guys are up and down. They're riding that roller coaster. And I don't know if that's going to be something that's going to be able to help you win this series.
1: Yeah, well, they have to they can't do it like they have been doing it, because the Knicks will beat you in five. Right, if you don't tighten up. But I still think the Cavaliers can win a game. Will they? At least in New York, when I say they can win a game, will they? I'm not sure. But I do think they proved last night they could, until they had that epic meltdown, and a lot had to go wrong for that to happen.
0: Real quick, who's going to be the most important player for the Cavaliers tomorrow, and why?
1: Donovan Mitchell. Donovan Mitchell, because he disappeared in the fourth quarter, and I don't think it was like his fault at all, but I think Donovan got to do it.
0: He's Emmett Golden. I'm Q Myers. SportsCenter All Night is coming up next here on ESPN Radio, the all-new ESPN app, SiriusXM Channel 80.
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13: Here comes Oklahoma City running. Caruso leaving it for SGA, who glides it through the cylinder on the slam.
12: Western Conference final action begins on the ice between the Golden Knights and Avalanche.
14: Knights come in. Here's Marner working through the slot. Puck came off the stick. In front, they score!
12: Hanging up the cleats after 2026.
15: 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This is it.
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16: 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Ohtani swings and sends it high in the air to deep right center. Merrill back at the wall. It is gone!
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17: 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Two games into the NBA's conference finals round, and we'd already seen three overtimes, two of them coming in the opener of the Western Conference final when the Spurs came out of the gate with a win in Oklahoma City. Thunder hosting Game 2 Wednesday. And as for that encore, well, OKC had a goal of pulling even in the series.
13: Here's SGA finding Dort on the left angle. Back to the MVP. Gildas Alexander drives down low, squares, jumps to his left and hits on a 10-footer. Oklahoma City leads by 11, their biggest of Game 2.
17: Oklahoma City building a double-digit lead in the second quarter. 11 would be the lead at the half. Third quarter, a bit tighter.
13: Wemby's going to pull for three and hits another one. His second triple of the third quarter has tied the game at 66. This is a 15-2 run for San Antonio after Luke Dort made an early bucket. Wemby has it on top against Jay Will. Off the bounce, drives, gets high in the air using the glass, miss, but grabs it with a right hand and flushes it. All in one motion, Wemby with the putback slam.
17: Mark Hestisher calling in here on ESPN Radio. Spurs making that comeback in the third quarter. Fourth quarter, Thunder looking at their MVP.
13: A.J. Mitchell finds SGA. 24 points for the MVP. Drive puts it high over Wemby. Puts it in. The floater over the 7-5 Frenchman.
18: Hartenstein has a body on Wemby, so Wemby can't come up the lane to meet SGA.
13: Looks for SGA. Finds him on the bounce. SGA drives inside the arc. Pulls back. Jumper. Good for SGA. 30 points in Game 2 as the Thunder lead by 7. 120-113, Thunder, 40 seconds to go.
18: They ISO'd him on the left side, and he made him pay.
17: Up 7 there, Thunder winning by 9, 122-113. They split the first two in Oklahoma City. Thunder winning for a 9th straight time following a loss in the postseason. They are 8-1 in Game 2s under Mark Daigneault. Shai Gilgeous-Alexander, 30 points, 9 assists in the win.
19: Honestly speaking, I think we just did a better job of attacking them. In the first game, I still feel like we got like really good looks. They just didn't go down. But we got a little bit more comfortable with their type of defense. Obviously, it's very unique, different from literally every other defense in the league, so it takes some getting used to. But we're still going to have to keep getting better throughout this series if we want a chance to win the series. Really good team, really good defensive team, really good. They check all the boxes, so we're going to have to continue to get better. Tonight wasn't good enough to win the series, and we know that. So we'll take the W, but we got to keep getting better. They're a good team. They're going to challenge you, and they've challenged people all year, and that's why they're a good team. And it's no different. It's vice versa. Like, we're going to challenge them. They're going to want to win. They're going to have to get better, and that's what's going to come down to. So that's what we got to focus on. We did that tonight. We got better offensively, defensively from Game 1 to Game 2. We got to keep doing that for Game 3.
17: Thunder improving to 9-1 this postseason. 9th. Defending champ to win at least 8 of their first 9. To win at least 9 of their first 10 playoff games. 6 of the previous 8 went on to win the title. You heard the game right here on ESPN Radio. Mark Hestisher, PJ Carlesimo had the call for us, of course. Back to Oklahoma City. Mark?
13: Jay, thank you very much. The Oklahoma City Thunder have evened these Western Conference Finals at a game apiece. Shai Gilgeous-Alexander, who'd been frustrated in Game 1, gets for 30 points tonight. Isaiah Hartenstein, PJ, had a huge fourth quarter defending Victor Wembanyama, coming up with offensive rebounds, defensive rebounds, and this series is headed to San Antonio even.
18: Yeah, San Antonio had put themselves in position to get back in the game, but they would get stops on the initial shot of a possession, but then OKC would outwork them and come up with an offensive rebound or a loose ball. That was the difference in the fourth quarter. That and a pair of threes, despite everything that had happened, San Antonio twice was in one possession, and they missed two good threes. Devin Vassell, who was on fire in the second half, you really can't fault him. It was the first shot he missed in the second half. Julian Champagne had a tough night, 1 for 7 from the three-point line, and that was close to the difference for these teams. The fourth quarter, you just saw they outworked them. Too many loose balls, too many bounces on the floor, and Shai Gilgeous-Alexander was not going to let them lose tonight. Every time it got close, he came up with the big shot. San Antonio just didn't have enough answers. Big concern for both teams. Injuries. We got a lot of injured players. Who's going to be able? That injury report tomorrow and Friday is going to be very, very telling.
20: Jalen Williams went out first quarter. A.J. Mitchell looks like he did something to himself in the fourth quarter. But the key is De'Aaron Fox missed the first two games of the series ankle. Dylan Harper, apparent right leg. And that's huge. The guard play of San Antonio is huge against SGA. And they could be potentially down two. We'll find out in the next couple days.
18: And Steph Castle can't keep doing what he's doing. Doesn't matter that he scores 25 points if he turns the ball over 9 times. I'm not saying he's not playing well. He's working on defense. He's got to play SGA among other players. But 9 turnovers tonight, 11 on Monday, that's just not going to get it done.
20: Depth is a key, and you got to give a ton of credit to the Oklahoma City bench. 57 points off that bench tonight. 3 in double figures. Alex Caruso, 17. 4 in double figures. McCain, Wallace had 12. Mitchell had 10. And the Oklahoma City Thunder have even the best of 7 Western Conference Finals at a game apiece. Thunder 122. The San Antonio Spurs 113. For PJ Carlesimo, I'm Mark Kestisher. Right here on your home for the NBA, ESPN Radio, and the ESPN app. Let's go back to our pal, Jay Reynolds, in the studio.
17: All right, Mark, you mentioned the Thunder bench outscoring the Spurs. Thunder with 57 points. San Antonio 25 off the bench. Bench outscoring the Spurs, tying their most bench points in a playoff game since the team moved to Oklahoma City in 2008. Spurs snapping a 3-game win streak in the playoffs. Of course, making a deep run in the postseason. Certainly going to take it out of you, San Antonio coach Mitch Johnson.
21: Yeah, it feels like that's always at this time of the season in every sport, right? You have to get to the end to give yourself a chance. And I think, again, that's why we have to continue to trust our depth, and guys have to step up and when their name's called, answer the bell and be able to give us some quality minutes. And then as you do get tired and the physicality heightens and the intensity is ever so present, you got to execute. And so there's something there where there's a mental, a physical, and an emotional challenge, I guess you could say, and you have to be able to do that in the micro every possession, and then in the macro in terms of the totality of how you have a disposition and work a game for 48 minutes.
17: Victor Wembanyama, 21 points, 17 rebounds, 4 blocks in the game 2 loss. Series even at 1, game 3 Friday in San Antonio. Tonight, again, right here on ESPN Radio, game 2 of the Eastern Conference Finals. Knicks hosting the Cavs after that memorable game 1, and just how memorable it is for you depends on your perspective. If you happen to be a fan of one of the teams, Knicks rallying from down 22 in the fourth quarter and win by 11 in overtime. ESPN analyst Danny Green.
22: It was tough to watch, tough to see. I think there's a number of parties, and mainly it starts, I think, the bulk of it is probably the coaching staff, about 60% of it. But James Harden is one of them, Donovan Mitchell as well. But there was a streak there that was going on. I was waiting for them to call a timeout. It just didn't happen. You know, it was a 22-1 run by the Knicks, and they didn't get a timeout till it was a 5-point game. You're up 22. You wait till it gets close to 5 to call a timeout. And then the adjustments defensively, they didn't make the right adjustments. James wasn't one of their better defenders. I disagree with Kenny there. And I was giving James some grace earlier today on the show, saying, you know, he played decent defense. But to start, no, it wasn't really that good of defense. This was too easy. And they conceded the switch time and time again and let Jalen Brunson just slow cook them the whole fourth quarter. So that was on the coaching. And then, of course, those two guys that are the leaders of the team with James Harden and Donovan Mitchell.
17: And the Knicks rally for the game 1 win over the Cavs are Vanessa Richardson, part of our NBA on ESPN Radio broadcast, catching up with Cleveland center ahead of game two.
0: Here with Evan Mobley. Evan, what was kind of the message in the locker room after the game?
1: We got to get the next one. That's always is the message. Anytime you go into the playoffs, you got to move on to the next. So,
0: still a lot of series left. How do you mentally turn the page?
1: We've done this before. Just focus on what we can control and lock it on the next game.
0: You were fantastic and made a big impact defensively, which is, of course, nothing new for you. What did you learn that you can take into tomorrow's game?
1: Keep doing the same things I've been doing all playoffs, honestly. Just protect the paint and help my teammate.
0: One positive, you had a really balanced scoring sheet. A lot of guys made an impact when you look at that box score. How can that collective effort help you get a game two win?
1: We were playing good basketball the whole game, last game, besides the fourth. So we just do that again and just maintain that lead and finish strong.
0: Thanks, Evan.
1: Appreciate it.
17: Game two tonight at Madison Square Garden. We'll have it. NBA playoffs are on ESPN Radio, presented by Gusto. Our coverage begins at 7:30 Eastern. Right now, SportsCenter all night from the NBA postseason to the Stanley Cup playoffs, conference final round, Western Conference, Vegas, Colorado, in Denver.
14: Passing to Nowitzki, shooting, blocked out high, goes right to Hutton out of the box, gloves it to himself, opens up, closing, he shoots, blocker save, rebound, they score! Brett Howden on the rebound, on the shot by Ben Hutton, a jailbreak goal for the Knights, 3-0.
17: Vegas, a 3-0 lead on the road in game one. Avs rally, a couple of third period goals to pull within 3-2. But Vegas puts it away with an empty netter.
14: But this one is headed to the books. Hats off to you in game one. Vegas 4, Colorado 2. The Knights use a 3-0 lead on their path to victory. Coghlan, Dorothea, Howden, and Nick Dowd to make it a 4-2 final. The Knights take a 1-0 series lead in the Western Conference final.
17: Fox Sports 98.9, 4-2 in game one. Vegas winning it on the road. They've won 8 of the last 9 series openers. They led 3-0, and they win it 4-2. They're 5-2 on the road this postseason, and they take game one in Denver. Forward Mitch Marner with our Emily Kaplan. Brett Howden, his 9th goal of the postseason, entered the postseason with 9 goals in 43 playoff games, now has 9 goals this postseason. Avs shut out through 2 periods before scoring in the third. 91 straight playoff games with a goal, 4th longest streak. All time, Cale Makar did not play. 2nd missed playoff game of his career. Upper body injury. ESPN analyst PK Subban.
3: Okay, so what does Colorado do now that Cale Makar's out? And I said, pray. Because he's that impactful of a player. Like, he really is. It's a big void. Like, you could see Taves didn't look himself out there today. Brent Burns is getting extended, and you can't point the finger at him because of where he's at in his career. So you're asking players to eat up those minutes that Cale Makar plays, and you just can't. You can't perform at that level when you're talking about a player that's a generational talent, which he is.
17: Game two, Friday night in Denver. It's 8 o'clock Eastern on ESPN. Right now, SportsCenter all night.
23: Aaron Rodgers says he is done after this year.
24: I think you're going to get whatever Aaron Rodgers has left.
25: And I don't believe he's going to be backtracking on that. I think that's it.
17: Steelers quarterback Aaron Rodgers saying on Wednesday that this 2026 season will indeed be his last. The 4-time MVP signing that 1-year contract worth upwards of $25 million with the Steelers, which reunites him with coach Mike McCarthy, who was his coach for 13 seasons with the Packers.
26: I mean, I love Mike. Mike and I spend a lot of time together. A lot of great highs over the years. A lot of respect for him. And it's pretty amazing. Guys coached at 3 iconic franchises now with Green Bay and Dallas. It was surreal, honestly, sitting in the meeting, the first 8 o'clock meeting on Monday. Took me back to being a 22-year-old kid sitting in Green Bay listening to Mike's first meeting in 2006. So it's fun. I mean, it's like a pinch me moments. You know, been happening the last few days. Getting to sit next to James Campen in the meetings is fun. Jari Evans was a teammate of mine. You know, he's on the staff now. Was a you know, Hall of Famer, should be Hall of Famer. So that's pretty cool too. So a lot of connections.
17: Rodgers adding he thought his career in Pittsburgh was over after former Steelers coach Mike Tomlin resigned after the team's wild card playoff loss to Houston in January. Rodgers, now 42 years old, calling this now a full circle moment to be able to play for Mike McCarthy once again. ESPN analyst Booger McFarland.
4: Good for Aaron Rodgers. He's a four-time MVP. He's going to be a first ballot Hall of Famer, and everybody's going to salute and applaud his career. I thought he should have retired last year, but the fact that he's announcing it before the season, I think gives everybody around the league, including defensive coordinators, one more opportunity, not only to laud him, but to try to beat him. I think the fact that he's coming back with Mike McCarthy, a guy who he's very familiar with, I think he's going to get the best out of Aaron Rodgers. And let's just hope, for every Pittsburgh Steeler fan out there, this is not a swan song we can go around and pass out rocking chairs after games and all that stuff. Let's hope that you can get the best version of Aaron Rodgers, because he's truly one of the all-time greats in our game.
17: McCarthy and Rodgers spoke weekly, sometimes multiple times within a week, as Aaron Rodgers worked through his decision-making process before signing that one-year deal to return to the Steelers. Returning to the mound? But even making a contribution prior to that. That's next. Sports Center All Night continues. It's ESPN Radio.
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1: 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Well, what do you know? Would you look at that? And it's actually one time you can look at the sun.
2: Here goes Heidemann, spins in the paint, lofts it up. No, rebound Edwards with 9 seconds. Connecticut does not have a timeout. Leisure Walker pulls up in stride, Burke, and lays it in. Plus the foul. Connecticut leads.
1: NBC Sports Boston Sun, an 80-78 win over the Storm. Connecticut's first win of the season. They snap a five-game losing streak. Storm falling to 1-4 to start the season, tying the worst five-game start in franchise history. Wings and Sky were in a 10-point game.
3: 8 on the shot clock now for Beckers. 4 seconds. Beckers gets downhill, lays it high off the window. Dallas does exactly what they want to do right there. Take up time off the clock and score late in the clock.
1: That's what they do. USA Network with the call. Wings a 10-point win, 99-89. Jessica Shepherd with 18 points, 10 rebounds, career-high 12 assists. Second career triple-double. It's the first triple-double in the WNBA this season. Paige Becker, 24 points on 11 of 19 shooting, extending her streak of games scoring at least 15-10. Longest active in the WNBA. AZ Fudd, dozen points, tying her career high, back-to-back game scoring in double figures. Fever and fire in the other game of the night.
3: Fox trying to slow down Mitchell. And look at Timpson scoring in for the offensive rebounds. The ball movement from the Fever leads to three more for Mitchell. That's a great example of it from Sarah Williams.
4: Yeah, I think we have to get the best out of what you can for your players, right? And Leah Boston continues to go to work.
1: USA Network Fever, a 90-73 win over the Fire. Aaliyah Boston, 24 points, 8 of 11 from the floor, hit 2 of her 4 three-pointers, 24 points, 8 rebounds after missing the last game with a lower leg injury. Fever, a 90-point game. They've scored 85 or more in 5 consecutive games to start the season. SportsCenter All Night, ESPN Radio to baseball. Dodgers with Shohei Ohtani as the starting pitcher. And also in the lineup. So he was the first one in the batter's box in the top of the first in San Diego.
5: The first pitch from Vasquez. Ohtani swings and sends it high in the air to deep right center. Merrill back at the wall. It is gone! Shohei Ohtani mauls the first pitch from Randy Vasquez.
1: Certainly helping himself right out of the gate. And as for the mound,
5: ninth pitch coming from Ohtani DeLoriano. It's strike three, and everybody knew it. A sinker from Ohtani. They get his fourth K of the game.
1: AM 570 LA Sports. Ohtani's second career leadoff homer in a game that he started as pitcher. First in the regular season. He allowed 3 hits in 5 innings. Shortest outing of the season. Lowered his ERA to .73. Second lowest by a Dodgers pitcher through 8 starts of a season since earned runs became official in 1912. Oh, by the way, Dodgers shut out the Padres 4-0. Padres are shut out for the 4th time this season, 3rd time this month. Shut out 10 times by the Dodgers over the last 5 seasons. No other team has shut them out more than 5 times over that span. Speaking of shutouts, Pirates and Cardinals.
6: Going for somebody that doesn't, you know, usually fit that profile. Here's a line drive toward the right field corner. Short wall out there, and it's gone. Right down the line. Spencer Horwitz homers off McGreevy again, and the Pirates open with a 1-0 lead. Swanson, the right-hander of the Cardinals, sets and delivers. Swinging a ball line to left. That's down for a base hit. Sliding Fermin to cut it off from the wall. Running on the pitch, Gonzalez. He's around third, and he'll come in to score on the offline throw. And they're going to say that he missed third base. And he did not. 2 runs are in on Reynolds' double. 7-0 Pirates in St. Louis.
1: Pirates adding insurance in that 8th inning with a 2-run double from Brian Reynolds. 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The Fan. Pirates a 7-0 shutout of the Cardinals. The win snaps a 4-game losing streak. Pittsburgh's 6th shutout this season, tied for the 2nd most in baseball. Cardinals are shut out for the 3rd time this season, second time in the last three games. Brewers also with a shutout on Wednesday.
7: Cabrera brings home the pitch, and Hamilton rips one into center, down for a base hit. Around third, and headed for home is Freeland. Now the ball gets past PCA. Ortiz still running. He's going to score. Hamilton around third. He's on his way home. Here's the throw. Hamilton, head first slide, is safe. Three runs on one swing from David Hamilton.
1: 620 WTMJ, Brewers, a 5-0 shutout of the Cubs, who are shut out for the sixth time this season. Brewers get their first series sweep of three or more at Wrigley since 2021. Braves, meanwhile, continue to win.
8: Looking for a base hit right here. And Austin hits a deep drive to center. Ruiz back to the wall. He just manhandled this thing. It's a three-run homer by Austin Riley to straightaway center field, and it's now a 3-1 Braves lead in the top of the second.
1: 680 the Fan. Braves a 9-1 win over the Marlins, Atlanta's 34th win in 50 games, tied for their third best 50 game start since 1900. Eighth 9-run game this season as the Braves beat the Marlins 9-1. All evened up in Oklahoma City with an interesting move by the Thunder. That's next. It's ESPN Radio.
0: 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Two rivals collide in the NL Central. Jordan Walker leads the St. Louis Cardinals into American Family Field to go head-to-head with Jake Bowers and the Milwaukee Brewers.
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1: SportsCenter All Night, taking you to 6 o'clock Eastern Time. Evan, Canty, Michelle, unsportsmanlike each weekday morning, 6 to 10 Eastern, here on ESPN Radio. Aaron Rodgers says this season will be his last in the NFL. Golden Knights striking first. They surprised the Avs on their ice in Denver, taking the first one on the road. Thunder able to pull even in the series with the Spurs. They take game two at home.
2: Wallace gets it to Shea Gilgeous-Alexander. The two-time MVP bounces back with a 30-point game, and the Thunder bounce back. The Western Conference Finals are even at a game apiece. Oklahoma City beat San Antonio 122-113.
1: Mark Kestisher calling it right here on ESPN Radio. Thunder get the win, even the series at one after dropping the first one in double overtime to San Antonio. Shea Gilgeous-Alexander, a 30-point game as the Thunder improved to 9-1 this postseason. Alex Caruso, 17 points in his 25 minutes. He spoke with our George Sedano.
3: AC, epic game. In game one, you guys fall short. In this one, you come out victorious. What was the difference?
4: Yeah, I think we executed a little better throughout 48 minutes of the game. Game one, we had too many like lulls for a couple of minutes at a time, or we didn't play how we needed to. We still had that tonight, but we were quicker to get the ship righted.
3: Now, last season, on en route to winning a championship, you guys were down before in multiple series. How do you pull from those experiences on this journey?
4: I mean, we've been in the same situations, obviously a different team, you know, so some of that's a little different, but just having a Warriors mentality, you know, you got to go out and win the game in front of you, and we did that tonight.
3: Jalen Williams, unfortunately, out for the second half. You guys had nearly half your points coming off the bench when he went down. A lot of those points came up for you guys, and we were able to be productive in those scenarios. What does it say about this group, how they've been able to overcome those type of injuries?
4: Yeah, I mean, that's our strength as a team, you know, is the depth we have and the amount of guys that know how to play the game the right way. And I think we did that. You know, we got big minutes from guys like Kaysen, Jared, Jay Will. A lot of guys came in and were productive.
3: Isaiah Hartenstein in that fourth quarter was incredible. 8 rebounds, okay, in that fourth quarter. What do you tell me about the big men tonight battling Wemby in that particular battle down low?
4: Yeah, you just got to take pride. You know, you're only good as your last game. That's the NBA saying. So we just wanted to make sure he came out and played with the right effort.
3: And then lastly, you're going on the road now. So what is the mindset? What does the next day or so or 48 hours look like?
4: Rest, recover, watch film, see where we can get better.
3: Alex, congratulations. Thank you.
4: Yeah, thanks. Appreciate it.
1: Thunder going to 8-1 in game twos under Mark Daigneault after they bounced back after the game one loss earlier on ESPN Radio. Jim Traber from WWL, the sports animal in Oklahoma City.
5: The number one problem in game one for the Thunder is they played like a bunch of sissies. I mean, they didn't do anything, man. Nobody got physical at all. And Wembanyama did whatever he wanted to do. I mean, Wembanyama got his first foul in the middle of the fourth quarter. So, I mean, if they're not going to play physical, they have no chance. And today they did. Now, listen, they let Hartenstein beat you-know-what out of Wembanyama. I mean, there's no doubt about it. He was holding him and pulling on him and everything like that. But if they're going to let you do it, then you go ahead and do it.
1: Jalen Williams, 4 points in 7 minutes, left the game in the first quarter, didn't return.
5: J-Dub has got to be done. I mean, this is the third time he's hurt a hamstring. You never know. The most amazing thing about a hamstring is that you never, ever know when it's right until you go full speed. And then suddenly you're going full speed and it pulls again. So I just cannot believe, as great as this young kid is, I don't think you can take chances. I don't think you can play him. I mean, I know everybody would want him to play, but I just don't think you can play him anymore.
1: Teams are banged up. Jalen Williams, early exit, leaving in the first, received treatment on that hamstring near the Oklahoma City bench, but the team announced just after halftime he would not return due to left hamstring tightness. Meanwhile, Spurs rookie guard Dylan Harper injuring his right hamstring in game two. He leaves in the third quarter. Bigger loss to their respective teams. Here's our Stephen A. Smith.
6: It's really tough to call because I walked into this series believing that J-Dub had to be available for Oklahoma City in order for them to win this series. But Harper, look at the way he played in game one, 24, 11, and 7, if I remember correctly. And then to be the kind of player that he is, again, you see the other guys coming off the bench and producing for San Antonio, and you know they've got some bodies. But does that compare to Wallace and McCain and Mitchell and these guys coming off the bench for Oklahoma City in the absence of Jalen Williams? I think that gives Oklahoma City a slight edge in this series against San Antonio. I think Harper's a bigger loss. That would facilitate Oklahoma City being able to steal one of these games, games three or four.
1: Talking about coming off the bench and contributing, Isaiah Hartenstein, 10 points, 13 rebounds in the win for the Thunder. The ESPN insider, Brian Windhorst.
7: The move to put Isaiah Hartenstein, I mean, Isaiah Hartenstein only played 12 minutes in the first game, and there was a case he made that he might not play almost at all because it was hard to play the two bigs. They used mostly wings on him in the first game, and I spent the last 36 hours, Scott, making the case that that wasn't a bad strategy. Well, Mark Dagenault knows a little bit more than me, and so he went to playing straight bigs on him, and the difference was profound. Isaiah Hartenstein was in a full-out wrestling match with Victor the entire night. And so in game one, Victor gets 10 baskets in the paint and 13 free throws, okay? Tonight, three baskets in the paint, two free throws. That's a massive difference. That's the effect of big on big, the effect of the malleability of the Thunder roster. And yeah, I mean, the guard play is going to be big, but if they can cut down Victor's just sheer ability to dominate in the paint, it balances the game out. Excellent adjustment by Dagenault. Excellent game. Arguably one of the best games Hartenstein's played in a Thunder uniform.
8: Shai Gilgeous-Alexander, 12 of 24, had 30, 3 of 6 from 3. The numbers are one thing, but in terms of what you saw, what's notable?
7: Yeah, this is the best game he's had in several weeks. You know, I mean, the Lakers really sold out, tried to stop him. And there was definitely the Spurs game plan in game one. And especially when Jalen Williams went out, they just needed him to be himself. And that was what we got. 50% shooting game. Over the last five games, Scott, he'd been in the low 40s. This is a guy who shot 55% in the regular season. Got back to the line, got back to his mid-range, was able to shake three of those double teams. Hunted getting to his spots. Back to that 30-point number. Grade A MVP performance tonight combined with the defense on Wembanyama. This is why this series is 1-1.
1: SGA 30 points on 12 of 24 shooting. Missed all three threes. He gets 9 assists to go with those 30 points as the Thunder pull even in the series with the 122-113 win in Game 2 in Oklahoma City over the Spurs. Series now essentially a best of five. Sports Center All Night, ESPN Radio.
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10: You open the floor up a little bit, just takes the right guys shooting basketball and crowd that we have. Anything can happen. Anything can happen. You don't want to give up ever.
1: Game 3 of the Western Conference coming up Friday in San Antonio. Tonight, here on ESPN Radio, Game 2 of the Eastern Conference Finals. Knicks hosting Game 2 against the Cavs after quite a memorable Game 1 where we saw New York come from down 22 in the fourth quarter to win by 11 in overtime. To the guys at PTI.
11: Hi, Wilbon. What is your biggest takeaway from the Knicks comeback?
12: God, I got to come up with one. Tony, it's going to be strange given all that happened and didn't happen and what Cleveland did to choke the game away and the Knicks and Jalen Brunson being heroic. But you know you've been in Madison Square Garden far many more times than me and over a longer period than I have. But it's the world's most famous arena for a reason. It's the best basketball gym in the world. And it was funereal with 8 minutes to go in the game. People were trickling out. They're thinking, I gotta get some sleep. I got an early alarm in the morning to get to Wall Street or wherever they got to get. And it's deathly. There's nothing going on. But you know how it can turn in the garden. And all of a sudden, the Knicks start the 18-1 run, and it builds and it builds and it builds into the most frantic place in the world in the moment, live. And the Cavaliers can't do anything about it. The Cavaliers were paralyzed. And it was just that transition, right, from, okay, here we go again. And you know how the Knicks fans can get, because you've been one of them as a kid and all your young life. Time. They went from, oh my God, here we go again, to this unbelievable victory. And it's all of that that I will take away from being there last night.
11: Cleveland is the road team. They're the lower seed in this. They have to win a game in Madison Square Garden to win the series.
12: Yes.
11: This was the game. This was the golden ticket that they were given, and they couldn't cash the ticket. Historically, in the last 30 years, teams that are behind in the playoffs by 22 points at some point in the fourth quarter, maybe the beginning, not halfway in, could be the beginning. Their record is 1-594, and that's why Cleveland has to win that game. I'm not, you know, I'm not much on game ones because I usually think it's something that can be reversed because there's a lot of time. Yeah. Mike, yeah. I think, and I'd pick Cleveland to win this series. I think that was devastating last night that I could honestly see there not being any time now. I could see the Knicks sweeping the series. Couldn't you? I don't think it's going to happen.
12: Yes.
11: But I could not see that at all before last night, before halfway through the fourth quarter, and I can see that now.
12: Not even with 8 minutes left could you see a sweep because it was going to go the other way in game one. That's it.
11: No,
12: we're done.
1: And now heading to Thursday's game two, adjustments for Cleveland. Former NBA guard Darren Collison.
13: We all know James Harden's defensive liability, right? And he's as great as he is offensively. He does have some mishaps defensively, but that's just no excuse. Like at the end of the day, you know, if you know your teammate needs help, you just got to be a little bit more help on the strong side. Knowing that James Harden is on an island a little bit with Jalen Brunson, you probably got to send a double team and then make somebody else beat you other than Jalen Brunson, especially when he has it going. When he has it going, you want to send two to the ball and maybe let Mikal Bridges or Josh Hart or OG Anunoby beat you from the outside. And then, you know, Jalen Brunson just carve you up in the paint.
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14: But this one is headed to the books. Hats off, zero in game one, Vegas 4, Colorado 2. The Knights use a 3-0 lead on their path to victory. Coughlin, Dorothea, Howden, and Nick Dowd to make it a 4-2 final. The Knights take a 1-0 series lead in the Western Conference final.
1: Fox Sports 98.9, Vegas built a 3-0 lead. They win it 4-2 on the road in Denver over the Avs in game one. Golden Knights now 5-2 on the road this postseason. ESPN analyst PK Subban.
15: Everything from top to bottom as the team, starting with the coach John Tortorella setting the tone coming in 2 months ago with this team, and we're seeing it paying dividends. Their depth was there. We saw Dowd on the insurance goal to get it, but also the work by Colton Sissons and their third and fourth line on that goal that Dylan Coughlin scored to start off things today. So outside of it, it's a total team effort for Vegas. Top to bottom, this is Colorado's first loss at home during the playoffs, guys. No one's been able to beat them at home. And it was soundly, from top to bottom. They weathered the storm at the start, but we didn't talk about Nathan MacKinnon until the end of the game. Logan O'Connor was probably the most talked about player for us for Colorado, and I said it before the game during the first intermission that if we're talking about Logan O'Connor with the Colorado Avalanche and him being the most of a threat to the Vegas Golden Knights, that's exactly what Vegas wanted. This was a textbook road win from the Vegas Golden Knights and a hell of a way to start off the conference final. There's a long way to go, a lot of hockey left to be played, but this team's been playing great of late, and they're still playing well right now.
1: Game two coming up Friday night in Denver, 8 o'clock on ESPN. Thursday, game one for the East. Hurricanes finally returning to the ice after nearly 2 weeks off. They'll host Montreal coming off seven-game series against both the Sabres and the Lightning before that. ESPN analyst Mark Messier.
16: Yeah, look, this is not a good scenario for a great scenario for Montreal playing back-to-back game sevens when basically Carolina swept through the first rounds. I can only tell you that there's been a lot of talk about Carolina having 11 days off. Well, I was in a scenario in the 80s where we had a long layoff, 10 or 11 days before we faced Philadelphia in the finals. And yeah, sure, you might not feel great the first game because it's sluggish. It's hard to practice the intensity that you play with. But ultimately, in the end, every day off is like months of rest, getting your body ready and rested. You think about 82 games during a regular season, you never have this kind of rest. So Carolina's coming into this series incredibly rested. This is going to be a tall task for Montreal to turn around quickly and get themselves engaged mentally into this next series there, because if they get behind, they got to come to the party on time this series, or it'll be a short one.
1: Game one coming up tonight. 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
17: Aaron Rodgers says he is done after this year.
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1: Aaron Rodgers back for one more season. That'll be it. But he's spending his final season with the guy he spent 13 years with in Green Bay, and Mike McCarthy. ESPN Steelers reporter Brooke Pryor.

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16: Here comes Oklahoma City running. Caruso leaving it for SGA, who glides it through the cylinder on the slam.
15: Western Conference final action begins on the ice between the Golden Knights and Avalanche.
17: Knights come in. Here's Marner working through the slot. Puck came off the stick. In front, they score!
15: Hanging up the cleats after 2026.
18: Do you believe that this could be your last year? Do you think of that right now?
19: Yes.
18: This is it.
15: Plus, all the best highlights from a Wednesday in the majors.
20: The first pitch from Vasquez. Ohtani swings and sends it high in the air to deep right.

0: into the NBA's conference finals round. And we'd already seen three overtimes, two of them coming in the opener of the Western Conference Final when the Spurs came out of the gate with a win in Oklahoma City. Thunder hosting Game 2 Wednesday. And as for that encore, well, OKC had a goal of pulling even in the series.
1: Here's SGA finding Dort on the left angle. Back to the MVP. Gildas Alexander drives down low, squares, jumps to his left and hits on a 10-footer. Oklahoma City leads by 11, their biggest of Game 2.
0: Oklahoma City building a double-digit lead in the second quarter. 11 would be the lead at the half. Third quarter, a bit tighter.
1: Wemby's going to pull for three and hits another one. His second triple of the third quarter has tied the game at 66. This is a 15-2 run for San Antonio after Luke Dort made an early bucket. Wemby has it on top against Jay Will. Off the bounce, drives, gets high in the air using the glass, miss, but grabs it with a right hand and flushes it. All in one motion, Wemby with the putback slam.
0: Mark Hestisher calling in here on ESPN Radio. Spurs making that comeback in the third quarter. Fourth quarter, Thunder looking at their MVP.
1: A.J. Mitchell finds SGA. 24 points for the MVP. Drive puts it high over Wemby. Puts it in. The floater over the 7'5 Frenchman.
2: Hartenstein has a body on Wemby, so Wemby can't come up the lane to meet SGA.
1: Looks for SGA. Finds him on the bounce. SGA drives inside the arc. Pulls back. Jumper. Good for SGA. 30 points in Game 2 as the Thunder lead by 7. 120-113, Thunder, 40 seconds to go.
2: They ISO'd him on the left side, and he made him pay.
0: Up 7 there, Thunder winning by 9, 122-113. They split the first two in Oklahoma City. Thunder winning for a 9th straight time following a loss in the postseason. They are 8-1 in Game 2s under Mark Daigneault. Shai Gilgeous-Alexander, 30 points, 9 assists in the win.
3: Honestly speaking, I think we just did a better job of attacking them. In the first game, I still feel like we got like really good looks. They just didn't go down. But we just got a little bit more comfortable with their type of defense. Obviously, it's very unique, different from literally every other defense in the league, so it takes some getting used to. But we're still going to have to keep getting better throughout this series if we want a chance to win the series. Really good team, really good defensive team, really good. They check all the boxes, so we're going to have to continue to get better. Tonight wasn't good enough to win the series, and we know that. So we'll take the W, but we got to keep getting better. They're a good team. They're going to challenge you, and they've challenged people all year, and that's why they're a good team. And it's no different. It's vice versa. Like, we're going to challenge them. They're going to want to win. They're going to have to get better, and that's what's going to come down to. So that's what we got to focus on. We did that tonight. We got better offensively and defensively from Game 1 to Game 2. We got to keep doing that for Game 3.
0: Thunder improving to 9-1 this postseason. 9th defending champ to win at least 9 of their first 10 playoff games. 6 of the previous 8 went on to win the title. You heard the game right here on ESPN Radio. Mark Hestisher, PJ Carlesimo had the call for us, of course. Back to Oklahoma City. Mark?
1: Jay, thank you very much. The Oklahoma City Thunder have evened these Western Conference Finals at a game apiece. Shai Gilgeous-Alexander, who'd been frustrated in Game 1, gets for 30 points tonight. Isaiah Hartenstein, PJ, had a huge fourth quarter defending Victor Wembanyama, coming up with offensive rebounds, defensive rebounds, and this series is headed to San Antonio even.
2: Yeah, San Antonio had put themselves in position to get back in the game, but they would get stops on the initial shot of a possession, but then OKC would outwork them and come up with an offensive rebound or a loose ball. That was the difference in the fourth quarter. That and a pair of threes, despite everything that had happened. San Antonio twice was in one possession, and they missed two good threes. Devin Vassell, who was on fire in the second half, you really can't fault him. It was the first shot he missed in the second half. Julian Champagne had a tough night, 1-for-7 from the three-point line, and that was close to the difference for these teams. The fourth quarter, you just saw they outworked them. Too many loose balls, too many bounces on the floor, and Shai Gilgeous-Alexander was not going to let them lose tonight. Every time it got close, he came up with the big shot. San Antonio just didn't have enough answers. Big concern for both teams. Injuries. We got a lot of injured players. Who's going to be able? That injury report tomorrow and Friday is going to be very, very telling.
4: Jalen Williams went out first quarter. A.J. Mitchell looks like he did something to himself in the fourth quarter. But the key is De'Aaron Fox missed the first two games of the series ankle. Dylan Harper, apparent right leg. And that's huge. The guard play of San Antonio is huge against SGA. And they could be potentially down two. We'll find out in the next couple days.
2: And Steph Castle can't keep doing what he's doing. Doesn't matter that he scores 25 points if he turns the ball over nine times. I'm not saying he's not playing well. He's working on defense. He's got to play SGA among other players. But nine turnovers tonight, 11 on Monday, that's just not going to get it done.
4: Depth is a key, and you got to give a ton of credit to the Oklahoma City bench. 57 points off that bench tonight. Three in double figures. Alex Caruso, 17. Four in double figures. McCain, Wallace had 12. Mitchell had 10. And the Oklahoma City Thunder have even the best of seven Western Conference Finals at a game apiece. Thunder 122. The San Antonio Spurs 113. For PJ Carlesimo, I'm Mark Kestisher. Right here on your home for the NBA, ESPN Radio, and the ESPN app. Let's go back to our pal, Jay Reynolds, in the studio.
0: All right, Mark, you mentioned the Thunder bench outscoring the Spurs. Thunder with 57 points. San Antonio 25 off the bench. Bench outscoring the Spurs, tying their most bench points in a playoff game since the team moved to Oklahoma City in 2008. Spurs snapping a three-game win streak in the playoffs. Of course, making a deep run in the postseason. Certainly going to take it out of you, San Antonio coach Mitch Johnson.
5: Yeah, it feels like that's always at this time of the season in every sport, right? You have to get to the end to give yourself a chance. And I think, again, that's why we have to continue to trust our depth, and guys have to step up and when their name's called, answer the bell and be able to give us some quality minutes. And then as you do get tired and the physicality heightens and the intensity is ever so present, you got to execute. And so there's something there where there's a mental, a physical, and an emotional challenge, I guess you could say, and you have to be able to do that in the micro every possession, and then in the macro in terms of the totality of how you have a disposition and work a game for 48 minutes.
0: Victor Wembanyama, 21 points, 17 rebounds, 4 blocks in the game 2 loss. Series even at 1, game 3 Friday in San Antonio. Tonight, again, right here on ESPN Radio, game 2 of the Eastern Conference Finals. Knicks hosting the Cavs after that memorable game 1, and just how memorable it is for you depends on your perspective. If you happen to be a fan of one of the teams, Knicks rallying from down 22 in the fourth quarter and win by 11 in overtime. ESPN analyst Danny Green.
6: It was tough to watch, tough to see. I think there's a number of parties, and mainly it starts, I think, the bulk of it is probably the coaching staff, about 60% of it. But James Harden is one of them, Donovan Mitchell as well. But there was a streak there that was going on. I was waiting for them to call a timeout. It just didn't happen. You know, it was a 22-1 run by the Knicks, and they didn't get a timeout till it was a 5-point game. You're up 22. You wait till it gets close to 5 to call a timeout. And then the adjustments defensively, they didn't make the right adjustments. James wasn't one of their better defenders. I disagree with Kenny there. And I was giving James some grace earlier today on the show, saying, you know, he played decent defense. But to start, no, it wasn't really that good of defense. This was too easy. And they conceded the switch time and time again and let Jalen Brunson just slow cook them the whole fourth quarter. So that was on the coaching. And then, of course, those two guys that are the leaders of the team with James Harden and Donovan Mitchell.
0: And the Knicks rally for the game one win over the Cavs are Vanessa Richardson, part of our NBA on ESPN Radio broadcast. Catching up with Cleveland center ahead of game 2.
7: Here with Evan Mobley. Evan, what was kind of the message in the locker room after the game?
8: We got to get the next one. That's always is the message. Anytime you go into the playoffs, you got to move on to the next. So,
7: still a lot of series left. How do you mentally turn the page?
8: We've done this before. Just focus on what we can control and lock it on the next game.
7: You were fantastic and made a big impact defensively, which is, of course, nothing new for you. What did you learn that you can take into tomorrow?
8: Just keep doing the same things I've been doing all playoffs, honestly. Just protect the paint and help my teammate.
7: One positive, you had a really balanced scoring sheet. A lot of guys made an impact when you look at that box score. How can that collective effort help you get a game 2 win?
8: We were playing good basketball the whole game, last game, besides the fourth. So we just do that again and just maintain that lead and finish strong.
7: Thanks, Evan.
8: Appreciate it.
0: Game 2 tonight at Madison Square Garden. We'll have it NBA playoffs are on ESPN Radio, presented by Gusto. 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Right now, SportsCenter all night, from the NBA postseason to the Stanley Cup playoffs, conference final round, Western Conference, Vegas, Colorado, in Denver.
9: Passing to Nowitzki, shooting, blocked out high, goes right to Hutton out of the box, gloves it to himself, opens up, closing, he shoots, blocker save, rebound, they score! Brett Howden on the rebound, on the shot by Ben Hutton, a jailbreak goal for the Knights, 3-0.
0: Vegas, a 3-0 lead on the road in game one. Avs rally, a couple of third period goals to pull within 3-2. But Vegas puts it away with an empty netter.
9: But this one is headed to the books. Hats off to you in game one. Vegas 4, Colorado 2. The Knights use a 3-0 lead on their path to victory. Coghlan, Dorothea's, Howden, and Nick Dowd to make it a 4-2 final. The Knights take a 1-0 series lead in the Western Conference final.
0: Fox Sports 98.9, 4-2 in game one. Vegas winning it on the road. They've won 8 of their last 9 series openers. They led 3-0, and they win it 4-2. They're 5-2 on the road this postseason, and they take game one in Denver. Brett Howden, his 9th goal of the postseason, entered the postseason with 9 goals in 43 playoff games, now has 9 goals this postseason. Avs shut out through 2 periods before scoring in the third. 91 straight playoff games with a goal, 4th longest streak. All time, Cale Makar did not play. Second missed playoff game of his career, upper body injury. ESPN analyst PK Subban.
10: Okay, so what does Colorado do now that Cale Makar's out? And I said, pray, because he's that impactful of a player. Like, he really is. It's a big void. Like, you could see Taves didn't look himself out there today. Brent Burns is getting extended, and you can't point the finger at him because of where he's at in his career. So you're asking players to eat up those minutes that Cale Makar plays, and you just can't. You can't perform at that level when you're talking about a player that's a generational talent, which he is.
0: Game two, Friday night in Denver. It's 8 o'clock Eastern on ESPN. Right now, SportsCenter all night.
11: Aaron Rodgers says he is done after this year.
12: I think you're going to get whatever Aaron Rodgers has left.
13: And I don't believe he's going to be backtracking on that. I think that's it.
0: Steelers quarterback Aaron Rodgers saying on Wednesday that this 2026 season will indeed be his last. The 4-time MVP signing that 1-year contract worth upwards of $25 million with the Steelers, which reunites him with coach Mike McCarthy, who was his coach for 13 seasons with the Packers.
14: I mean, I love Mike. Mike and I spend a lot of time together. A lot of great highs over the years. A lot of respect for him, and it's pretty amazing. Guy's coached at 3 iconic franchises now with Green Bay and Dallas. It was surreal, honestly, sitting in the meeting, the first 8 o'clock meeting on Monday. It took me back to being a 22-year-old kid sitting in Green Bay listening to Mike's first meeting in 2006. So it's fun. I mean, it's like a pinch me moments. You know, been happening the last few days. Getting to sit next to James Campen in the meetings is fun. Jari Evans was a teammate of mine. You know, he's on the staff now. Was a Hall of Famer. Should be a Hall of Famer. So that's pretty cool too. So a lot of connections.
0: Rodgers adding, he thought his career in Pittsburgh was over after former Steelers coach Mike Tomlin resigned after the team's wild card playoff loss to Houston in January. Rodgers, now 42 years old, calling this now a full circle moment to be able to play for Mike McCarthy once again. ESPN analyst Booger McFarland.
15: Good for Aaron Rodgers. He's a 4-time MVP. He's going to be a first ballot Hall of Famer, and everybody's going to salute and applaud his career. I thought he should have retired last year, but the fact that he's announcing it before the season, I think, gives everybody around the league, including defensive coordinators, one more opportunity, not only to laud him, but to try to beat him. I think the fact that he's coming back with Mike McCarthy, a guy who he's very familiar with, I think he's going to get the best out of Aaron Rodgers. And let's just hope, for every Pittsburgh Steeler fan out there, this is not a swan song we can go around and pass out rocking chairs after games and all that stuff. Let's hope that you can get the best version of Aaron Rodgers, because he's truly one of the all-time greats in our game.
0: McCarthy and Rodgers spoke weekly. Sometimes multiple times within a week as Aaron Rodgers worked through his decision-making process before signing that one-year deal to return to the Steelers. Returning to the mound, but even making a contribution prior to that. That's next. Sports Center All Night continues. It's ESPN Radio.
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1: 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Well, what do you know? 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
2: Here goes Heidemann, spins in the paint, lofts it up. No, rebound Edwards with 9 seconds. Connecticut does not have a timeout. Leisure Walker pushes up in stride, Burke, and lays it in. Plus the foul. Connecticut leads.
1: NBC Sports Boston Sun, an 80-78 win over the Storm. Connecticut's first win of the season. They snap a five-game losing streak. Storm falling to 1-4 to start the season, tying the worst five-game start in franchise history. Wings and Sky were in a 10-point game.
3: 8 on the shot clock now for Beckers. 4 seconds. Beckers gets downhill, lays it high off the window. Dallas does exactly what they want to do right there. Take up time off the clock and score late in the clock.
1: That's what they do. USA Network with the call. Wings a 10-point win, 99-89. Jessica Shepherd with 18 points, 10 rebounds, career-high 12 assists. Second career triple-double. It's the first triple-double in the WNBA this season. Paige Becker, 24 points on 11 of 19 shooting, extending her streak of games scoring at least 15-10. Longest active in the WNBA. AZ Fudd, dozen points, tying her career high, back-to-back game scoring in double figures. Fever and fire in the other game of the night.
3: Fox trying to slow down Mitchell. And look at Timpson soaring in for the offensive rebounds. The ball movement from the Fever leads to three more for Mitchell. That's a great example of it from Sarah Williams.
4: Yeah, I think we have to get the best out of what you can for your players, right? And we at Boston continue to go to work.
1: USA Network Fever, a 90-73 win over the Fire. Aaliyah Boston, 24 points, 8 of 11 from the floor, hit 2 of her 4 three-pointers, 24 points, 8 rebounds after missing the last game with a lower leg injury. Fever, a 90-point game. They've scored 85 or more in 5 consecutive games to start the season. SportsCenter All Night, ESPN Radio to baseball. Dodgers with Shohei Ohtani as the starting pitcher. And also in the lineup. So he was the first one in the batter's box in the top of the first in San Diego.
5: The first pitch from Vasquez. Ohtani swings and sends it high in the air to deep right center. Merrill back at the wall. It is gone! Shohei Ohtani mauls the first pitch from Randy Vasquez.
1: Certainly helping himself right out of the gate. And as for the mound,
5: ninth pitch coming from Ohtani DeLoriano. It's strike three, and everybody knew it. A sinker from Ohtani. They get his fourth K of the game.
1: AM 570, LA Sports. Ohtani's second career leadoff homer in a game that he started as pitcher, first in the regular season. He allowed 3 hits in 5 innings, shortest outing of the season, lowered his ERA to .73, second lowest by a Dodgers pitcher through 8 starts of a season since earned runs became official in 1912. Oh, by the way, Dodgers shut out the Padres 4-0. Padres are shut out for the 4th time this season, 3rd time this month. Shut out 10 times by the Dodgers over the last 5 seasons. No other team has shut them out more than 5 times over that span. Speaking of shutouts, Pirates and Cardinals.
6: Going for somebody that doesn't, you know, usually fit that profile. Here's a line drive toward the right field corner. Short wall out there, and it's gone. Right down the line. Spencer Horwitz homers off McGreevy again, and the Pirates open with a 1-0 lead. Swanson, the right-hander of the Cardinals, sets and delivers. Swinging a ball line to left. That's down for a base hit. Sliding Fermin to cut it off from the wall. Running on the pitch, Gonzalez. He's around third, and he'll come in to score on the offline throw. And they're going to say that he missed third base. And he did not. 2 runs are in on Reynolds' double. 7-0 Pirates in St. Louis.
1: Pirates adding insurance in that 8th inning with a 2-run double from Brian Reynolds. No relation. 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The Fan. Pirates a 7-0 shutout of the Cardinals. The win snaps a 4-game losing streak. Pittsburgh's 6th shutout this season, tied for the 2nd most in baseball. Cardinals are shut out for the 3rd time this season, second time in the last three games. Brewers also with a shutout on Wednesday.
7: Cabrera brings home the pitch, and Hamilton rips one into center, down for a base hit. Around third, and headed for home is Freeland. Now the ball gets past PCA. Ortiz still running. He's going to score. Hamilton around third. He's on his way home. Here's the throw. Hamilton, head first slide, he's safe. Three runs on one swing from David Hamilton.
1: 620 WTMJ, Brewers, a 5-0 shutout of the Cubs, who are shut out for the sixth time this season. Brewers get their first series sweep of three or more at Wrigley since 2021. Braves, meanwhile, continue to win.
8: Looking for a base hit right here. And Austin hits a deep drive to center. Ruiz back to the wall. He just manhandled this thing. It's a three-run homer by Austin Riley to straightaway center field. And it's now a 3-1 Braves lead in the top of the second.
1: 680 the Fan. Braves a 9-1 win over the Marlins. Atlanta's 34th win in 50 games. Tied for their third-best 50-game start since 1900. Eighth 9-run game this season as the Braves beat the Marlins 9-1. All evened up in Oklahoma City with an interesting move by the Thunder. That's next at ESPN Radio.
0: All the dunks.
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9: 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Bang, he got it. And the Thunder have taken the lead.
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1: Aaron Rodgers says this season will be his last in the NFL. Golden Knights striking first. They surprised the Avs on their ice in Denver, taking the first one on the road. Thunder able to pull even in the series with the Spurs. They take game two at home.
2: Wallace gets it to Shea Gilgeous-Alexander. The two-time MVP bounces back with a 30-point game, and the Thunder bounce back. The Western Conference Finals are even at a game apiece. Oklahoma City beats San Antonio 122-113.
1: Mark Kestisher calling it right here on ESPN Radio. Thunder get the win. Even the series at one after dropping the first one in double overtime to San Antonio. Shea Gilgeous-Alexander, a 30-point game as the Thunder improved to 9-1 this postseason. Alex Caruso, 17 points in his 25 minutes. He spoke with our George Sedano.
3: AC, epic game. In game one, you guys fall short. In this one, you come out victorious. What was the difference?
4: Yeah, I think we executed a little better throughout the 48 minutes of the game. Game one, we had too many like lulls for a couple of minutes at a time, where we didn't play how we needed to. We still had that tonight, but we were quicker to get the ship righted.
3: Now, last season, on en route to winning a championship, you guys were down before in multiple series. How do you pull from those experiences on this journey?
4: I mean, we've been in the same situations, obviously a different team, you know, so some of that's a little different, but just having a Warriors mentality. You know, you got to go out and win the game in front of you, and we did that tonight.
3: Jalen Williams, unfortunately, out for the second half. You guys had nearly half your points coming off the bench when he went down. A lot of those points came up for you guys, and we were able to be productive in those scenarios. What does it say about this group, how they've been able to overcome those type of injuries?
4: Yeah, I mean, that's our strength as a team, you know, is the depth we have and the amount of guys that know how to play the game the right way. And I think we did that. You know, we got big minutes from guys like Kaysen, Jared, Jay Will. Like, a lot of guys came in and were productive.
3: Isaiah Hartenstein in that fourth quarter was incredible. 8 rebounds, okay, in that fourth quarter. What do you tell me about the big men tonight battling Wemby in that particular battle down low?
4: Yeah, you just got to take pride. You know, you're only good as your last game. That's the NBA saying. So we just wanted to make sure he came out and played with the right effort.
3: And then lastly, you're going on the road now. So what is the mindset? What does the next day or so or 48 hours look like?
4: Rest, recover, watch film, see where we can get better.
3: Alex, congratulations. Thank you.
4: Yeah, thanks. Appreciate it.
1: Thunder going to 8-1 in game twos under Mark Daigneault after they bounced back after the game one loss earlier on ESPN Radio. Jim Traber from WWLS, the sports animal in Oklahoma City.
5: The number one problem in game one for the Thunder is they played like a bunch of sissies. I mean, they didn't do anything, man. Nobody got physical at all. And Wembanyama did whatever he wanted to do. I mean, Wembanyama got his first foul in the middle of the fourth quarter. So, I mean, if they're not going to play physical, they have no chance. And today they did. Now, listen, they let Hartenstein beat you-know-what out of Wembanyama. I mean, there's no doubt about it. He was holding him and pulling on him and everything like that. But if they're going to let you do it, then you go ahead and do it.
1: Jalen Williams, 4 points in 7 minutes, left the game in the first quarter, didn't return.
5: J-Dub has got to be done. I mean, this is the third time he's hurt a hamstring. You never know. The most amazing thing about a hamstring is that you never, ever know when it's right until you go full speed. And then suddenly you're going full speed and it pulls again. So I just cannot believe, as great as this young kid is, I don't think you can take chances. I don't think you can play him. I mean, I know everybody would want him to play, but I just don't think you can play him anymore.
1: Teams are banged up. Jalen Williams, early exit, leaving in the first, received treatment on that hamstring near the Oklahoma City bench, but the team announced just after halftime he would not return due to left hamstring tightness. Meanwhile, Spurs rookie guard Dylan Harper injuring his right hamstring in game two. He leaves in the third quarter. Bigger loss to their respective teams? Here's our Stephen A. Smith.
6: It's really tough to call because I walked into this series believing that J-Dub had to be available for Oklahoma City in order for them to win this series. But Harper, look at the way he played in game one, 24, 11, and 7, if I remember correctly. And then to be the kind of player that he is, again, you see the other guys coming off the bench and producing for San Antonio, and you know they've got some bodies. But does that compare to Wallace and McCain and Mitchell and these guys coming off the bench for Oklahoma City in the absence of Jalen Williams? I think that gives Oklahoma City a slight edge in this series against San Antonio. I think Harper's a bigger loss, and that would facilitate Oklahoma City being able to steal one of these games, games three or four.
1: Talking about coming off the bench and contributing, Isaiah Hartenstein, 10 points, 13 rebounds in the win for the Thunder. ESPN insider Brian Windhorst.
7: The move to put Isaiah Hartenstein, I mean, Isaiah Hartenstein only played 12 minutes in the first game, and there was a case to be made that he might not play almost at all because it was hard to play the two bigs. They used mostly wings on him in the first game, and I spent the last 36 hours, Scott, making the case that that wasn't a bad strategy. Well, Mark Dagenault knows a little bit more than me, and so he went to playing straight bigs on him, and the difference was profound. Isaiah Hartenstein was in a full-out wrestling match with Victor the entire night. And so in game one, Victor gets 10 baskets in the paint and 13 free throws, okay? Tonight, 3 baskets in the paint, 2 free throws. That's a massive difference. That's the effect of big on big, the effect of the malleability of the Thunder roster. And yeah, I mean, the guard play is going to be big, but if they can cut down Victor's just sheer ability to dominate in the paint, it balances the game out. Excellent adjustment by Dagenault. Excellent game. Arguably one of the best games Hartenstein's played in a Thunder uniform.
8: Shea Gilgeous-Alexander, 12 of 24, had 30, 3 of 6 from 3. The numbers are one thing, but in terms of what you saw, what's notable?
7: Yeah, this is the best game he's had in several weeks. You know, I mean, the Lakers really sold out, tried to stop him. There was definitely the Spurs game plan in game one. And especially when Jalen Williams went out, they just needed him to be himself. And that was what we got tonight. 50% shooting game. Over the last 5 games, Scott, he'd been in the low 40s. This is a guy that shot 55% in the regular season. Got back to the line, got back to his mid-range, was able to shake 3 of those double teams. Hunted getting to his spots. Back to that 30-point number. Grade A MVP performance tonight combined with the defense on Wembanyama. This is why this series is 1-1.
1: SGA, 30 points on 12 of 24 shooting. Missed all 3 threes. He gets 9 assists to go with those 30 points as the Thunder pull even in the series with the 122-113 win in Game 2 in Oklahoma City over the Spurs. Series now essentially a best of 5. SportsCenter All Night, ESPN Radio.
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10: You open the floor up a little bit, just takes the right guys shooting basketball in the crowd that we have. Anything can happen. Anything can happen. You don't want to give up ever.
1: Game 3 of the Western Conference coming up Friday in San Antonio. Tonight, here on ESPN Radio, Game 2 of the Eastern Conference Finals. Knicks hosting Game 2 against the Cavs after quite a memorable Game 1 where we saw New York come from down 22 in the fourth quarter to win by 11 in overtime. To the guys at PTI.
11: Hi, Wilbon. What is your biggest takeaway from the Knicks comeback?
12: God, I got to come up with one. Tony, it's going to be strange given all that happened and didn't happen and what Cleveland did to choke the game away and the Knicks and Jalen Brunson being heroic. But you know you've been in Madison Square Garden far many more times than me and over a longer period than I have. But it's the world's most famous arena for a reason. It's the best basketball gym in the world. And it was funereal with 8 minutes to go in the game. People were trickling out. They're thinking, I gotta get some sleep. I got an early alarm in the morning to get to Wall Street or wherever they got to get. And it's deathly. There's nothing going on. But you know how it can turn in the garden. And all of a sudden, the Knicks start the 18-1 run, and it builds and it builds and it builds into the most frantic place in the world in the moment, live. And the Cavaliers can't do anything about it. The Cavaliers were paralyzed. And it was just that transition, right, from, okay, here we go again. And you know how the Knicks fans can get, because you've been one of them as a kid and all your young life. Time. They went from, oh my God, here we go again, to this unbelievable victory. And it's all of that that I will take away from being there last night.
11: Cleveland is the road team. They're the lower seed in this. They have to win a game in Madison Square Garden to win the series. Yes. This was the game. This was the golden ticket that they were given, and they couldn't cash the ticket. Historically, in the last 30 years, teams that are behind in the playoffs by 22 points at some point in the fourth quarter, maybe the beginning, not halfway in, could be the beginning. Their record is 1-594, and that's why Cleveland has to win that game. I'm not, you know, I'm not much on game ones because I usually think it's something that can be reversed because there's a lot of time. Yeah. Mike, yeah. I think, and I'd pick Cleveland to win this series. I think that was so devastating last night that I could honestly see there not being any time now. I could see the Knicks sweeping the series, couldn't you? I don't think it's going to happen,
12: but
11: I could not see that at all before last night, before halfway through the fourth quarter, and I can see that now.
12: Not even with 8 minutes left could you see a sweep because it was going to go the other way in game one. That's it.
11: No,
12: we're done.
1: And now heading to Thursday's game two, adjustments for Cleveland. Former NBA guard Darren Collison.
13: We all know James Harden's defensive liability, right? And he's as great as he is offensively. He does have some mishaps defensively, but that's just no excuse. Like at the end of the day, you know, if you know your teammate needs help, you just got to be a little bit more help on the strong side. Knowing that James Harden is on an island a little bit with Jalen Brunson, you probably got to send a double team and then make somebody else beat you other than Jalen Brunson, especially when he has it going. When he has it going, you want to send two to the ball and maybe let Mikal Bridges or Josh Hart or OG Anunoby beat you from the outside rather than, you know, Jalen Brunson just carving up in the paint.
1: Darren Collison earlier on Unsportsmanlike here on ESPN Radio right now, SportsCenter all night.
14: But this one is headed to the books. Hats off to you in game one, Vegas 4, Colorado 2. The Knights use a 3-0 lead on their path to victory. Coughlin, Dorothea's counted, and Nick Dowd to make it a 4-2 final. The Knights take a 1-0 series lead in the Western Conference final.
1: Fox Sports 98.9, Vegas built a 3-0 lead. They win it 4-2 on the road in Denver over the Avs in game one. Golden Knights now 5-2 on the road this postseason. ESPN analyst PK Subban.
15: Everything from top to bottom as the team, starting with the coach John Tortorella setting the tone coming in 2 months ago with this team, and we're seeing it's paying dividends. Their depth was there. We saw Dowd on the insurance goal to get it, but also the work by Colton Sissons and their third and fourth line on that goal that Dylan Coughlin scored to start off things today. So outside of it, it's a total team effort for Vegas. Top to bottom, this is Colorado's first loss at home during the playoffs, guys. No one's been able to beat them at home. And it was soundly from top to bottom. They weathered the storm at the start, but we didn't talk about Nathan MacKinnon until the end of the game. Logan O'Connor was probably the most talked about player for us for Colorado. And I said it before the game during the first intermission that if we're talking about Logan O'Connor with the Colorado Avalanche and him being the most of a threat to the Vegas Golden Knights, that's exactly what Vegas wanted. This was a textbook road win from the Vegas Golden Knights and a hell of a way to start off the conference final. There's a long way to go, a lot of hockey left to be played, but this team's been playing great of late and they're still playing well right now.
1: Game two coming up Friday night in Denver, 8 o'clock on ESPN. Thursday, game one for the East. Hurricanes finally returning to the ice after nearly 2 weeks off. They'll host Montreal coming off seven-game series against both the Sabres and the Lightning before that. ESPN analyst Mark Messier.
16: Yeah, look, this is not a good scenario for a great scenario for Montreal playing back-to-back game sevens when basically Carolina swept through the first two rounds. I can only tell you that there's been a lot of talk about Carolina having 11 days off. Well, I was in a scenario in the 80s where we had a long layoff, 10 or 11 days before we faced Philadelphia in the finals. And yeah, sure, you might not feel great the first game because it's sluggish. It's hard to practice the intensity that you play with. But ultimately, in the end, every day off is like months of rest and getting your body ready and rested. You think about 82 games during a regular season, you never have this kind of rest. So Carolina's coming into this series incredibly rested. This is going to be a tall task for Montreal to turn around quickly and get themselves engaged mentally into this next series there, because if they get behind, they got to come to the party on time this series, or it will be a short one.
1: Game one coming up tonight. 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
17: Aaron Rodgers says he is done after this year.
18: I think you're going to get whatever Aaron Rodgers has left.
19: And I don't believe he's going to be backtracking on that. I think that's it.
1: Aaron Rodgers back for one more season. That'll be it. But he's spending his final season with the guy he spent 13 years with in Green Bay, and Mike McCarthy. ESPN Steelers reporter Brooke Pryor.
20: both of them use the same word to describe being reunited, and that is surreal. Mike McCarthy said it was really special to walk out on the field for their first OTA practice alongside Aaron Rodgers on Monday. And Rodgers said he's been living in a series of pinch me moments, not only working with McCarthy, but also some of the assistants and teammates he was with in Green Bay, including offensive line coach James Campen, Jari Evans, who was one of his teammates in Green Bay, now a coach here. And he also said that it was kind of surreal to be sitting in the team meeting at 8 a.m. Monday morning. He said he felt like he was a 22-year-old back in Green Bay in 2006. And it's fitting because then 20 years later, Rodgers was actually a huge part of McCarthy being hired here in Pittsburgh when he suggested to GM Omar Khan early in the offseason, hey, you guys should take a look at Mike McCarthy, bring him in for an interview, see what happens. Rodgers said once that happened, then his interest was piqued because of that full circle aspect of this. And now they're just getting started for this last ride and they're going to go out together.
1: Reunited with his future Hall of Fame quarterback. Meanwhile, there's another coach impressed with an incoming rookie. That's next. SportsCenter All Night continues. It's ESPN Radio.
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1: 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The Raiders drafted Fernando Mendoza with the expectation he would be their quarterback into the future. So far, so good, says Raiders coach Clint Kubiak.
2: Anything that you put in front of him, he's going to attack it, you know. So anything that's new, he spends extra time on it. You can tell he fixes things from one day to the next. Very coachable. He's working his tail off. It's very important to him. Asks a lot of great questions. When he gets on the field, he's no BS. He's all ball.
1: Now, as for how things will play out for Las Vegas in terms of, let's say the depth chart, ESPN Raiders reporter Ryan McFadden.
3: Even though Fernando Mendoza was the first overall pick in this year's draft, the Raiders are making him earn his spot. During practice today, Kirk Cousins took the majority of the first team reps, while Mendoza played mostly with the rookies and the third team. Now, Kubiak said he does not have a specific timeline in terms of when he wants to name a starter. He's going to let that reveal itself during training camp. The expectation, however, is for Cousins to start the season as a starting quarterback, due to Kubiak, general manager John Spytek, and even minority owner Tom Brady are big believers in letting a young quarterback sit and wait behind a veteran instead of starting him right away.
1: But so far, so good, says the Raiders. SportsCenter All Night, ESPN Radio. Back to baseball. Blue Jays and Yankees in a tight one. But they can thank ABS.
4: Bases loaded, nobody out, no score. Schlittler's set. He kicks and offers. And it's a check swing, low ball four. And that pitch was low.
5: I mean, why not challenge if you're Austin Wells? That's arguably the biggest pitch of the ball game. Schlittler's not very happy. Aaron Boone is going to come out and have a chat with his pitcher. I'm assuming he's taking him out. But what an at-bat from Andrés Giménez.
1: Sportsnet 590 The Fan. Blue Jays a 2-1. Win over the Yankees. Trey Savage, 6 innings, 8 strikeouts, 3 runs allowed this season. A's in 10. Beat the Angels 6-5. Nationals double up the Mets 8-4. Nationals returning to 500 for the second time since April 1st.
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0: Number 5.
1: Reds get their first series win on the road in a month, adding insurance in the top of the ninth. 700 WLW.
8: And now Stewart turns on one and lifts it high, deep, and gone into the second deck in left field here at Citizens Bank Park. A two-run shot for Sal Stewart. He got a cutter on the inside part of the plate, and he launched it out of here.
0: Number 4.
1: Stanley Cup playoff action. Avs may have won the President's Trophy this season, but it's Vegas striking first in the conference final in Denver. Fox Sports 98.9.
9: Knights come in. Here's Marner working through the slot. Puck came off the stick. In front, they score! Marner to Dorofeev, and the Knights take a 2-0 lead. It's a power play goal. Dorofeev's 10th of the postseason, and another assist for Mitch Marner.
0: Number 3.
1: He gave up 3 hits in 5 innings, but also had one hit on one pitch. AM 570 LA Sports.
10: The first pitch from Vasquez. Ohtani swings and sends it high in the air to deep right center. Merrill back at the wall. It is gone! Shohei Ohtani mauls the first pitch from Randy Vasquez.
0: Number 2.
1: In Kansas City, Boston rallies late, specifically in the top of the seventh when they grabbed the lead. WEEI.
11: The 3-1 to Jaron Duran, and he swings and hits a fly ball deep towards left field. Collins back at the track, at the wall, he leaps. It's gone! Two straight nights of Jaron moments. Oppo and the Red Sox take a 4-3 lead in the seventh inning.
0: Number 1.
1: NBA, the Thunder pulling even in the Western Conference Finals. The Spurs did make some noise in the loss.
12: For Wemby, makes the catch. Now he sends it outside. Castle on the drive. Glides in and throws it down.
13: Hello.
12: What a jam with a right hand elevating.
13: You're going to see that one over Isaiah Hartenstein, who's an excellent shot blocker.
1: Couple of hard-fought games, and the series is 1-1. ESPN insider Brian Windhorst says he's exhausted.
7: The Thunder have their entire hands full trying to deal with Victor Wembanyama. They are working so incredibly hard to battle him at both ends, to counter him, to figure out a way around him, over him, behind him. They're holding him, they're shoving him, they're pushing him. And then the Spurs are dealing with guys falling down with injury. I mean, this is really truly going to be the heavyweight aspect of this is who's going to be standing at the end. This feels like four games have been packed into two. And, you know, going so tonight, I would just say, incredible strategic move by the Thunder to go with Isaiah Hartenstein as the primary defender on Victor Wembanyama.
1: And we'll see how the series plays out. They've split the first two in Oklahoma City. They'll head to San Antonio for game three. That one's coming up on Friday, whereas the Eastern Conference

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0: NBA, which we're doing on Wednesday morning. Joining me from across the street at Madison Square Garden, where the New York Knicks came back from 22 points down in the fourth quarter to win in overtime over the Cleveland Cavs, take a 1-0 lead in the Eastern Conference Finals this evening, is Tim Bontemps.
1: Hello, everybody. When the Cavs were up by 22 in the fourth quarter, Danny Green, who I was watching the game with, turned to me and Dominique Collins, one of our producers, and said, "It's time for me to go home. This game is over." We shook our hands and he left.
0: Good analysis. Joining us from Oklahoma City, where he's covering the Western Conference Finals, which are currently being led by the San Antonio Spurs, in case you hadn't heard, is Ben McMahon.
2: Howdy, partners. There's stuff going on the home front as well, but just hanging out in Bricktown.
0: The home front, you mean the Dallas Mavericks, I assume, and we'll be speaking about that a little later. Okay, so here in New York City, the streets are still alive following their overtime win in game one. And I will just say that the Cavs were playing for three-plus quarters, one of their best games of the year, that I think was characterized by great floor game from Donovan Mitchell for what looked like the second straight game. Terrific ball movement, drive and kick,

0: moving bodies and the basketball, playing with confidence, playing with poise, the way they played in Detroit when they won Game 7 on Sunday. And the Knicks looked very much like a rusty team that was playing a little flat and playing against a team that was in better rhythm. And then with 20, then up by 22 with about 9 minutes left to go in regulation, everything changed. And I will just say that I got the following text from my wife with this from my son. Now, my son Dane had two doubles and pitched three innings in a baseball victory. He's 8 years old, but it wasn't the most proud I was of him tonight. I was more proud of what he sent me here at the beginning of overtime.
1: Dad, the Knicks were down by like 28, and now it's on OT. I guess what you said is true. There's always time.
0: See, if Bontemps would listen to me like my son,
2: seriously,
0: he would learn so much about the NBA. One of my mantras, which is that there's always time. There's always time for Karl Towns to become a point center. There's always time for Jaden McDaniels. There's always time for Luke Kennard to go one way or the other.
3: I just enjoyed the great Daner just giving you some stick with the Cavs going down in flames.
0: He was being mildly condescending there.
3: Mildly?
2: That runs in the family.
3: Oh, man.
0: So I have to say that Jalen Brunson obviously was absolutely the definition of captain clutch. He had 15 points in the fourth quarter. He was able to really deliver some excellent execution. Some of the shots he made were hard. Some of them were easy, but he got the Knicks over the hump. They collectively played pretty good defense down the stretch. I don't want to take anything away from the Knicks, who had a real high energy quality performance. Obviously, the Garden loved every second of it. It completely energized them and puts them in a really good position in this series when I expect them to play a cleaner game, you know, starting going forward. But Bontemps, I have to say that the Cavs had what I could only refer to as collective cognitive freeze for the last 45 minutes they were out on the court. Absolutely, completely stopped. And I have to assume that fatigue played a role with them playing their eighth game in 15 days or whatever. I cannot believe how the Cavs completely stopped making any sort of coherent decisions on the sideline, in the game, collectively. It was a wretched, wretched result for the Cavs and their hopes of pulling some sort of upset in this series.
3: Yeah, I mean, it was literally incomprehensible watching the game, all the awful decisions they were making as a group. And to me, this starts with Kenny Atkinson. I mean, the Cavs had two use or lose a timeouts, which means when you get to the 3 minute mark of the fourth quarter, everybody goes down to two timeouts. They had four timeouts left in the fourth quarter. As you just said, they're coming off playing a best of seven series that went the distance. And by the way, it was their second consecutive best of seven series that went the distance. They played every other day, essentially, for a month. And they're coming down the fourth quarter of the game. Jalen Brunson gets hot. The crowd is going. Kenny Atkinson never calls a single timeout. Not only does he not call the use or lose the timeouts, he doesn't call a timeout all the way until the end of regulation at all, at any point. Meanwhile, Jalen Brunson starts making shots. Yes. The Knicks start to get back in the game. Yes. He then sends as aggressive a double team as I've ever seen anybody do at Jalen Brunson every single possession, which Jalen Brunson then just very casually tossed the ball, usually OG Anunoby at the top of the key, who either had a wide open lane for a dunk or another pass for a wide open three. And they just kept giving up one wide open shot after another, and they didn't change anything. It was unbelievable to watch them just completely melt down. And Donovan Mitchell had 29 points when he hit a three with 8:13 to go in the fourth quarter. It was 0 for 5 the rest of the game. Had one turnover, was pretty much invisible. James Harden's defense was reprehensible, and even by James Harden's standards. I mean, it was a collective meltdown, but I really just was flabbergasted by what Kenny Atkinson was doing. I couldn't believe he didn't call timeout at any point. Like, it was crazy to me.
4: And his explanation was he likes to hold on to his timeouts.
3: You literally lose two of them.
0: His post game. Well, okay.
3: It's just crazy.
4: Invest them in your 401k.
3: You're literally just call timeout with 4 minutes to go in the fourth quarter. Just let your team get a break. I couldn't believe it. It was crazy.
0: First off, let me just say that Sam Merrill, you know, and it was relevant this week, the double bang that Mike Breen made famous with the Steph Curry shot 10 years ago in Oklahoma City. Tonight, there actually was a half bang. When Sam Merrill took the shot near the end of regulation.
3: I thought it was in.
0: Breen, I'm pretty sure, said bet. He like actually got the first half syllable out. He was prepared to bang it. And then the ball rimmed out.
4: Honestly, that should have counted for at least 2.5 points. It was in.
3: I don't know how it didn't go in.
4: Rattled around the bottom of the net and out.
0: But for basketball karma, that ball shouldn't have gone in.
4: Well, Kenny Atkinson said they got unlucky.
0: Kenny Atkinson said they got unlucky and that he was proud of the way his team played. I guess he can be proud of the way they played for three quarters. But so basically, you know, taking a step back, Mike Brown, Knicks coach, desperate, down 20, you know, with less than 10 minutes to go, put out basically an all-shooting lineup. Mitchell Robinson had been playing earlier in the game. The Cavs were purposely fouling him. I think they put him on the line, 4 times. He went 2 of 8. And, you know, he had a good stretch in the first half, but he was being ineffective. And so he went to, Josh Hart. The Cavs were totally helping off of.
4: So Josh Hart was -23 in this game.
0: Yeah, he took, you know, Jared Allen was guarding him and he was helping off of him. So Mike Brown made a sort of I don't want to say you're desperate in game one, but sort of for the moment.
3: I mean, he really just subbed out Josh Hart for Landry Shamet. I mean, it wasn't like he had his other starters in the game. He just
0: right,
3: went,
0: but he went he to an all shooting lineup.
3: Sure, he just went all offense. Right. Yeah.
4: Spread the floor out, put the ball in Brunson's hands and like, let's just try to outscore him down 22.
3: See what you can do.
0: And so I want to say, about 7 possessions in a row, they just went to a very basic pick and roll where they forced James Harden into a switch and put Harden on Brunson, and Brunson got past him every single time.
3: Well, and the Cavs weren't even trying to stop that. They were doing the most casual rub switches ever, just like letting James Harden get isolated on Jalen Brunson.
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1: This is what I'm talking about when I basically said, you know, cognitive function ceased. Because the timeouts, it's a good point. But I would have accepted any sort of adjustment. Brunson made, I want to say, 5 or 6 baskets. He finally called timeout. And in the timeout, they made an adjustment and they decided to double team, as you mentioned. And Kenny was asked after the game, right? Bontemps, he was like, you know, how come you didn't adjust? He's like, well, we did adjust, but they only adjusted after the lead had gone from 20 down to like 6. And then offensively, and this is what happens when you have a collapse, it's never one thing. It's always multiple things. And so the Cavs missed some free throws. They had some possessions that were lost due to free throws. And they also stopped driving the ball. Well, everything that they did for the first 3 quarters, they started, Mitchell and Harden started foul hunting. And the referees didn't give it to them because they didn't deserve it at that point. And so it was their offense arresting, basically, in addition to the fact that they were just being plucked apart on defense. There was no attempts, there was no, you know, active attempts to stem the tide. This is absolutely going to go down as a game that the Cavs lost, I think. Maybe the Knicks fans wouldn't agree with that, but.
2: Oh, of course. Like, listen. Brunson going for 38 and Brunson catching fire in the fourth quarter. Landers Shamet coming in and giving them a spark. Like, okay, that's awesome. And Knicks fans will remember that. They can celebrate that. This is a collapse by the Cavaliers of epic proportions and the kind that just can kind of like, how do you bounce back from this? How do you get that taste out of your mouth? You were up 22 with 8 minutes left. How do you lose that game?
1: Yeah, it would have been better off if they got beat by 20 and the game was over in the fourth quarter and they just said, well, we didn't have any energy from,
3: sure,
1: you know, it would have been a much better situation because then you're like, well, we can play better in game 2.
3: I mean, it's crazy all the way around. I mean, you are right. They called the one timeout with 3:30 to go. But I mean, it was just crazy to watch them just implode.
2: Well, and this was another Harden dud. And Harden, he'll have 2 or 3 good games a series, and then there will be duds. This was another more turnover than bucket performance. I think that's up to like 32 of them in his playoff career. And then they just hunted him. Brunson was 7 of 11 when Harden was the primary defender on him. And there was just like bring him into the switch, boom, attack him.
3: And the Knicks spent almost none of the game doing that either. It was like, I mean, Mike Brown is sort of out to lunch for a lot of the game. Like they didn't really go at Harden for most of it.
1: The Knicks' game plan wasn't super effective. The Knicks were double-teaming Harden and Mitchell, and the Cavs were really smartly passing and then just really moving the ball. And you know, once you double-team, you make the pass, it's 4-on-3, and the Cavs were attacking that 4-on-3, like going downhill and attacking it. They said played a very smart, effective game for 3 quarters and then just played a very, very brain-dead game from then on. And
3: just
1: honestly, like, in the fourth quarter, when the game went to overtime, like the Cavs had no chance in that spot. The other thing I'll say is
3: that Sam Merrill shot didn't go in and I thought it was in. It looked great. And obviously it rimmed out. I was like, there's no way the Cavs are winning this overtime. Not with this place going insane and with the streak they were on. I mean, 44, I don't know if we ever said it was 44-11 to end the game. 44-11 in 13 minutes.
1: It took a couple of really clutch shots for them to get the 11.
3: It was 39-8. I mean, it was just crazy.
1: Landry Shamet and Jalen Brunson are not good defenders. Okay. And Jalen Brunson had 5 fouls for at least 8 or 9 minutes of game time. And the Cavs, as far as I remember, maybe I can be shown video that proves this wrong. I don't think the Cavs ever went after him.
3: They also were getting the ball over at like 16 or 17 every possession. They were getting into stuff late. I mean, they had a shot clock violation, I think, to start overtime in their first possession. I mean, they were just a mess. I mean, just a complete and total mess.
1: So let's talk about where the Cavs go from here, Bontemps. The Knicks, I think, very possibly could have played their worst game already and are up 1-0. You know my rule about never overreacting to game 1. I wouldn't have overreacted had the Cavs closed this out and even won by 22 because I didn't think the Knicks, you know, played very smoothly or savvily. I thought OG Anunoby coming back from the hamstring definitely looked rusty and not 100%. And this was, you know, he was playing the best basketball of his career when he had that injury against the Sixers. I thought, you know, the Knicks couldn't make a three for, you know, two plus quarters. So you have to assume, you know, like, I don't know what grade you would assign the Knicks in this game, but it was through three quarters, it was a D minus or D plus, whatever.
3: I mean, it was probably an F. I mean, they couldn't hit a shot. They were down 20. I mean, it wasn't very competitive. And, look, I think for as much as we've banged on the Cavs for the way they ended this game, and they deserve it, obviously, with the way the game ended, I do think if you can pull back to 10,000 feet and get away from the fact that they just gave away this game on the road, which you don't want to do in a playoff series. Coming into the series, talking to people with the Cavs for the game, I think they were excited to get away from the Rock'em Sock'em Robot series that they got out of in each of the first two rounds, where they're playing Toronto, which was going to mix it up and be super physical, and then obviously Detroit was going to mix it up and be super physical, right? And the Knicks, like, yes, they have Mitchell Robinson. They've got Josh Hart and OG Anunoby. They've got some physical players, but the Knicks don't play like that. Like, they're going to get out and run, and they're an offensive team. They're going to play that way. They're going to play at a faster pace. Like, it all sort of leans into the stuff the Cavs want to do. And I thought the Cavs, like you said, for 40 minutes, the Cavs played great. Like, the Knicks came out and got a little bit of a hot start early. Mitchell Robinson made some plays early. They got an early lead, but then the Knicks couldn't hit a shot, and the Cavs just methodically walked them down, and third quarter was great. Like, it looked like they're going on their way to an awesome win that was going to really set things up going forward. So I think if you're the Cavs, I do agree to some extent with Kenny Atkinson being happy with the way his team played for how they looked in the first 40 minutes of the game. Now, I probably wouldn't have said I was super proud of how they played when he gave up 44-11 to end it, but I do think if you're the Cavs, you can come back on Thursday and feel confident that you can get a win here in New York and that you have the ability to win games in this series and win this series. Like, they look like a team that came in the season as co-favorites with the Knicks, but it's just very hard to give away a game like this in a series and still win it. As we talked about with Detroit giving away, you know, game five last round at home. And if the Cavs do lose this series, they're going to think back on it like I'm sure they still think about game two against the Pacers last year.
2: I typically do not believe in momentum from game to game in a playoff series. This might be an exception. That was just such a horrific collapse. How do you wash that stench off you and play again in 48 hours and be mentally ready to play again in 48 hours, you know, and especially like this is a team. They finally, like Donovan finally got over the hump of never been in, you know, having made it to a conference finals. But like, you know, Donovan's got playoff demons. Harden has, like, I mean, he needs Ghostbusters with all the playoff demons that he has. Like, and it I don't know, man. That one's going to linger, I think.
1: Yeah, you know, in talking to the Cavs folks before the game, there was a real collective, you know, they felt a great relief. There was, you know, getting to the conference finals, getting through that series. There was they did not feel pressure. They felt good about what they had accomplished. And they played like that. They played completely free. I mean, right from the start, they looked completely at ease. And you could see, you know, that they had this confidence about them that they had built up from getting those two road wins in Detroit. And I was like, wow, I mean, like, this is really something that, you know, could carry over. I mean, that's what was going on. And so you go from that to utter abject being gutted. And so, you know,
2: like an all time meltdown.
1: Yeah, there's a whole bunch of stats meltdown out there about, like, you know, some 3-800, like, seriously, like 3-800.
2: What, 1-594 when a team had a 22-point lead with 8 minutes left, I think, is the stat that our folks
3: have. Yeah, the only stat that matters is 44-11. Like, that is a hard one to stomach if you're a Cavs fan, if you're a member of the Cavs. And like you said, Brian, the Cavs came into this game with absolutely no pressure. because, I mean, you're in New York. McMahon, you follow what's going on. Everybody here for the last week and a half has been throwing a party about going to the finals and like talking about the ways the Knicks can beat the Thunder or the Spurs in the finals. Like, it's just, this is like, ah, they're going to beat the Cavs. It's going to be great. This is no problem. Everything is awesome. And the Cavs came in. They escaped from this Detroit series. They're the underdogs in this series. They've, like you said, McMahon, James Harden has had all these, you know, losses in the second round in recent years. He gets through. Donovan Mitchell, Evan Mobley, these guys break through. Kenny Atkinson gets to the conference. Like, for all these guys, like, man, it's a big accomplishment to get to the conference finals. They're the underdogs in the series. They can play free and easy. And that's how it looked. Like, for,
4: well, but even then, though, they were down double figures in the second quarter. And then they just dominated
3: the next 20 minutes.
4: Two quarters of basketball, had the game completely in control. And somehow, some way, just let Jalen Brunson say, hey, James Harden, come here. Your guy's screening. I'm going to torch you. And then they couldn't, like, from there, it just completely unraveled on them.
3: Completely.
4: Mike Brown just said in the post-game press conference, it's no secret, we were attacking Harden. And guess what? Our game plan is going to be in game two and three and four. And we'll see if there's any more.
1: They just was looking. They targeted Harden 9 times in the fourth quarter with, you know, forcing him into the one-on-one isolation with Brunson. And they scored 17 possessions or 17 points in those 9 possessions.
4: Yeah, I can't do that math, but it's almost 2.
1: Yeah.
2: What was the stat? Stat Williams sent me a stat about Harden Brunson. What is it here? In the fourth quarter overtime, which James Harden is his primary defender, Jalen Brunson was 7 for 8. It's pretty good.
4: Gotta get you beat.
1: What happened on the miss?
4: You blow a lead.
2: I don't know.
1: I don't remember.
2: By the way,
1: the
2: one play James Harden made was he hit that shot with about 30 seconds to go to put him up 2. And Brunson just came back down with the ball, went right around him and scored off the glass. Like, I mean, he might as well not have been there.
1: Well, and then Kenny said after the game that Harden was one of their better defenders, which...
2: I mean, that's just not...
1: I understand, he
4: wasn't... There was no polygraph involved.
2: I understand not wanting to go out there and roast somebody, but, like, come on, man. Like,
1: he's already roasted, buddy.
2: You can't do that. Yeah,
4: Brunson took care of the roasting.
2: Yeah, that's what I mean. Okay. Like, come on. Just say we got to be better in game two. Like, come on. Like,
4: we got to figure out ways to help him. Say something.
2: Sure, whatever. Something.
4: Say something.
2: Something.
4: Something else.
2: Something that's not bad.
4: Don't tell us something... That's
2: just, we just know it's not true. Exactly. Come on, that's crazy.
1: Yeah, I mean, man. Yeah, there's a bunch of numbers. I keep seeing different versions, but it's hundreds and hundreds of situations like this where there hadn't been a loss, and I'm talking like
2: it's just crazy. I mean, it was one of the wilder swings because this place was dead. I mean, the garden was, even in the second quarter, like, there was no energy. Again, I think everybody was just expecting a party, and the Cavs showed up and played well and got up. And like, the Knicks were 2 for 19 from 3 in the first half. At one point, they were 4 for 23 from 3. They couldn't hit a shot from the perimeter. Everybody in the guard was like, oh yeah, well, the Knicks are going to lose. This stinks. And just completely flipped around.
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1: I'm pleased to move on from that showing by the Cavs to discussing what you witnessed firsthand on Monday night, McMahon. And that was the incredible performance of Victor Wembanyama, including the shot heard round the world with his 32-footer there in the first overtime. And, you know, one of the reasons I think Wembanyama took that shot was because there was about 29 seconds left on the clock when he took it, which ensured that it would create a 2-for-1, which I think is one of the reasons why he took it. So that even if he missed it, the Spurs would have had a chance to defend and have another chance. And that, to me, sort of personifies Victor Wembanyama, that he would, number one, have the guts to take that shot. Number two, have the arrogance to believe he would make it. Number three, have the ability to make the shot. And number four, do it in a way that was strategic. I think sort of sums up the way that whole game played out. And I'm sure that the mood in Oklahoma City after not losing a playoff game for weeks is a little bit tense right now.
2: Yeah, and the Thunder are familiar with this territory. It's not a comfortable situation, but they are confident. They lost the opener to the Nuggets last year, came back and won game two, won a seven-game series. Same thing in the finals against the Pacers. Both of those were heartbreaking losses. Aaron Gordon hitting the game-winning three for the Nuggets. Tyrese Haliburton hitting, you know, his millionth game winner of last season in the finals game one. So, you know, they've been here. You know, as Mark Daggenau said, one thing he loves about this team is their ability to problem solve.
1: That was a great quote. I let's just put it this way. I was a little bit more impressed with that tact than Kenny Atkinson's after this game.
2: Sure. And you know, he loves his team's ability to problem solve, especially throughout the course of a playoff series. Having said that, it's a different kind of calculus. Geometry, whatever damn math you want to bring up, when you put Victor Wembanyama in the equation. And he
3: probably geometry is probably the best thing to say there. Probably
2: he
3: geometry.
2: He creates problems that we've never seen in the NBA before. And look, as phenomenal as he was on the offensive end, and we can get into that, this game for the Thunder was lost when they had the ball. They didn't score enough points. They're not going to win games with Shea going 7 of 23. But why did Shea go 7 of 23? What was the primary factor in that? It was Victor Wembanyama. And they've got great point of attack defenders. Dylan Harper is a dog. Stephon Castle's a dog. Like, they're throwing an extra body at him. Sean Sweeney, by the way, the last tactician to send the Thunder home in a playoff series was Sean Sweeney with the Mavericks. Sean Sweeney did a hell of a job orchestrating that defense from the bench. You know, give Mitch Johnson and his coaching staff their due credit. But when you've got this 7.5-foot guy with awesome mobility and unbelievable instincts, where he can zone up basically and he can cover elbow down on both sides of the floor from 3-point line to 3-point line. He's not a rim protector. He's a large chunk of the floor protector. Look at the block shot that he had on Shea's baseline step back mid-range jumper.
3: Over another defender.
2: Yes.
3: It was insane.
2: What?
3: A fadeaway jumper over a guy guarding him. Victor just goes, I'm just going to block it. I'm just going to go over you both and block it.
2: There's another one where Shea has the ball. He's like right down on the block on the other side of the floor. And Wimby didn't block it, but Shea short-armed it because Wimby was there. And that's a miss. And so you have shots blocked. He had three of those. You have shots altered. He had a lot of those. And then you have shots that aren't even thought about because we ain't going in there. How many times do you guys just dribble all the way through on the baseline?
3: Yep.
2: Or probe and, you know, hit the brakes, a U-turn. Wimby is the most dominant defensive player we've ever seen. And he had 41 points and 24 rebounds in his first conference finals game. And oh, by the way, played 49 minutes and the 49th minute was maybe his best. So kind of answer that question too.
3: Yeah. I mean, like you said, the thing that was amazing watching it was all the times where the Thunder are probably the best team in the league at getting to the rim, or best team in the league at getting to the rim. And whether it was Shea, whether it's AJ Mitchell, who's great at it, like all these guys would get in the paint and just be like, nope, I'm going to turn right. Nope, I'm going to turn left. I'm going to do anything but shoot the ball, where they would always just get to the rim and make a layup, or get to the rim and hit a 3-foot floater. Cause you've got this guy who's just standing like somewhere in the vicinity that he could be 12 feet away from you and he can block your shot and he can totally change things. And I do think you saw, to me at least, you were there, McMahon. So I'm curious what you thought. It felt like the Thunder started to figure stuff out as the game went along. And I think, you know, it felt like when they had their best stretches, Shea in particular in the fourth quarter, like, and Jalen Williams, I thought was pretty good about it too. It was like everything was really direct and fast. And like, I'm making a hard decision and I'm getting to a spot and I'm rising up and shooting. Cause if you give Victor even like a second to react to what you're doing, it's over. Like you got no chance then, because he's just going to come from wherever he's at and stop you.
1: I got in a good spirited discussion / argument with Amon Shumpert and Danny Green, doing some TV with them. Two guys who are NBA champions and, you know, were known for their wing defense.
4: Yeah, elite defensive players, both of them, yeah.
1: And I was arguing, and I know that you'll tell me if you think that I'm wrong, I was arguing that I don't think that the Thunder game plan against Wembanyama was flawed. Because if you look at the regulation, now in the second overtime, he was absolutely, you know, awesome and ended the game, put him in the dirt.
3: At which end are you talking about the game plan?
1: The Thunder's defensive game plan against Wembanyama, which is to employ mostly wings.
3: Yeah.
1: And then
4: have
1: their big man, whether it was Holmgren or Hartenstein or Jalen Williams, be the secondary defender. But mostly it was Alex Caruso and Lou Dort and see if anybody else.
5: And some Jalen Williams. J-Dub, the wing.
3: In the 27 plays that Alex Caruso was the final defender on Victor Wembanyama in game one, the Spurs were 6-for-17. They were 1-for-9 on threes. They had 6 turnovers. They had 0.72 points per play. I'd say that strategy was pretty good. I thought where they, to McMahon's point, I thought where they failed was at the other end of the game or the other end of the court.
1: Well, I'm just saying, Danny and Shump were arguing that Chet has to step up and take the assignment.
3: Well,
1: more.
3: Chet has to just be 1,000 times better than he was in game one, because he was terrible in game one. He has to just be much better.
6: I can understand their argument. Chet is the primary guy. I think Wimby was 3-of-9 against him. And, you know, you do the math. I don't have it right in front of me, but he was
1: 33%. There you go.
6: Not that math, you stupid.
3: He was, 11 for... I'll look up his numbers.
6: He was
3: right
6: very
3: now.
6: Efficient against everybody else.
3: Yeah.
1: In regulation, he was 9-of-19.
6: Yeah. Well, but some of those were Malone bucket, where he's getting 3 rebounds on a possession and finishing.
1: Well, I understand. You're going to have to, if you're going to guard him with a wing, you're going to have to accept he's going to get some offensive rebounds. You don't want him to get 9. Well,
6: Caruso is great at making it tough to get the ball, to catch the ball, to catch it where you want it. If Wimby catches it where he wants it against Caruso, there's no hope. Or Jalen Williams or Lou Dort. The whole thing they got to do is push him off his spot, you know, front him, deny him. There's help coming, all that kind of stuff. I didn't think it was a terrible defensive performance against Wimby, despite the fact that he had 41 points, despite the fact that starting with that 30 footer, he outscored the Thunder 12-7 to close the game. I didn't think it was a terrible defensive performance against him. Again, I think this game, and the Thunder think this game, was lost because they weren't able to generate offense. And that gets back to, they weren't able to get Wimby moving around. You have to, you know, make him move directions multiple times. Maybe you can catch him. If you're going to be driving, you got to be able to catch him in a Gortat screen. You can't have him just able to roam and challenge at the rim. You know, you've got to be able to, you know, catch him a split second late on a rotation like Shea did on that dunk in overtime, which, by the way, he had that dunk in overtime, and that was his only points in the last two overtimes. That's why you say, Bontemps, you think they figured something out in the fourth quarter. It didn't carry over. I'm sure there was some good film for him to watch, but it didn't carry over to, you know, the overtimes.
3: I mean, I thought it carried over in the first overtime. I mean, they had a chance to win the game and then didn't close it. But I mean, I'm with you though. I thought they came in the game and they were, in my opinion, just way too passive going at Victor inside. And it was a lot of like, we're going to zoom through the paint and not look at the rim. And so Victor could just stand there. And look, I understand, like, he's different than anybody we've ever seen, but like Victor was just standing there like this and like, well, we're not going to try that. And they just would go through and then they would like zoom in and then try to kick passes out. And because the Spurs defenders know Victor's there, like Stephon Castle and Dylan Harper and these guys and Devin Vassell can all just stay with their guy and they don't have to collapse on anybody. And then it's just, oh, we're going to throw the ball right to somebody on the perimeter where a guy would typically be open for a three. That's what I mean. Like, it felt like as the game went on, they started to figure some of that stuff out. But I mean, again, you're like you said, I mean, he's the most dominant defensive force we've ever seen. He's like, he's breaking the game. Like, he's just breaking things that every, like the whole history of the sport, basically, there's all these things that if you typically do, it's going to lead to success. And because he's just standing there on the court, it's there's stuff that just isn't going to work against him, and it's going to be fascinating to see how they adjust and how they evolve, because they will come up with new stuff. They'll try new. They'll have different things they can do. They're a phenomenal team with great coaching and a ton of versatile talent. But this is as big a challenge as anybody has ever seen trying to score against this guy, and
6: quite literally,
3: you know, certainly, yeah, quite literally. And you know that was, I agree. I thought, I'm with you, Brian. I thought their defensive game plan against Victor largely was good.
1: I guess that's good news and bad news because
5: he had 41.
1: Yeah, because like I said, it was juiced by the last overtime. I'm not arguing that in the last overtime. In the last overtime, Victor outlasted everybody and he had 9 points in that overtime, and he threw in
6: playing
1: the
6: most minutes of his, maybe of his career, certainly of this team.
3: That is the other thing that I do really think is something to watch, is playing every other day, and like those five starters all played at least 44 minutes.
6: Hey, youngest starting lineup at a conference finals that we can track.
3: Playing every other day for 2 weeks is going to be a challenge.
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1: If Shea can win this series, they go on to win the title. Doesn't mean that there's a, you know, Shea's incredible, but that performance was the beginning officially to me of the Victor era, and it started in game one. Now,
2: it was at least a 7 or 8 LOL game where I just started cracking up when he did something.
1: I mean, like, it was, yeah.
2: Wait, he hits a 30-footer with a game on the line, I crack up.
3: I had some LOLs tonight watching Cavs play. I don't know if it's the same.
2: these are pleasant LOLs.
3: McMahon, I heard you were distracted from your pickup game on Tuesday night.
2: Got to be honest, wasn't playing well. Didn't mind getting...
3: To put it in Cavs parlance, Bontemps, he was getting a little unlucky.
2: it was a very unlucky pickup performance. We're going to go 5-7.
1: Did Jacob play?
2: He got a little something. We're getting a rematch in San Antonio. I'm working on a gym right now. My record during these playoffs is 5-3. Jay Kidd's record with the Mavericks is 205-205, and it's going to stick right there. Because, he didn't get fired. It was the mutually agreed to part ways. But let's just call it like it is.
3: The Cavs didn't blow that lead. They mutually agreed to part ways with it.
1: They mutually agreed to lose the game. Both the Knicks and the Cavs agreed the Cavs would lose. And the Cavs said, sure, that'd be great.
2: So as soon as Masai Ujiri got hired by the Mavericks, you knew this was a distinct possibility. Because
3: coming out of the draft combine in Chicago last week, it was a growing discussion.
2: There was widespread anticipation.
3: Good job.
2: Unfortunately, I was unable to get enough confirmation to beat the press release. But this was not a shock. And all you had to do was watch Masai Ujiri's press conference. He was asked straight up if Jay Kidd was going to be the coach. And he said, we're going to evaluate everything from head to toe. Also, Jason Kidd was not aware Masai Ujiri was being hired.
3: That was a bad sign.
2: After Jay Kidd, by the way, tried to move up to the front office and become the president of basketball operations. Now,
3: bad sign one.
2: Yeah, Jay Kidd knew months in advance that wasn't going to happen. It's not like he was surprised he didn't get the job.
3: Correct me if I'm wrong on this, McMahon. Bad sign part one. Ready?
2: Uh-huh.
3: Jason Kidd was not aware that Masai Ujiri was being hired to be the team president.
2: Pretty bad sign.
3: Bad sign number two. Maybe not at all of them, but I heard that when the Mavericks had meetings with potential draft picks last week in Chicago, that Jason Kidd wasn't always in the room.
2: I would say that's not a great sign.
3: Considering they have a lottery pick and it's, you know, pretty important.
1: To me, this all goes back to not the head-to-toe comment from Masai at his press conference, but when Masai talked about the Luka Doncic trade, what did he say about the Luka Doncic trade? That is now in the past. We are done talking about the Luka Doncic trade, and we are looking forward as an organization, and we're moving past it. And I would say
2: what they're trying to do is clean house of anybody who had any level of involvement in that.
1: That's what I was getting to. Like, this is Masai Ujiri is in charge. He is there. He is a huge personality. He is a fresh face, and he is completely starting over with the Mavs.
2: Clean slate is the messaging from the Mavericks.
1: 100%. And that's what this is. We've got Cooper Flagg. We're going to have another, you got the 9th pick in this draft. They're going to get another really interesting young player in the draft. We'll see what they do with Kyrie Irving, whether they trade him or not. See if they can get Derek Lively healthy. You know, they're moving forward, build around Cooper Flagg, and it's forward looking and forward facing. And we're not thinking about the Luka trade anymore. We're not associated with, I mean, they are, but I'm saying that's what this is about.
2: They're trying to move past the Luka trade.
1: That's right. We're getting past all this stuff. And like, if Jason Kidd was still coaching the team, you'd still be thinking about the Luka trade. Like that, it'd be part of the whole thing. And it's all about what's going on with Cooper. Where are the Mavs going from here? And, you know, it will be interesting to see what Masai Ujiri does in terms of hiring a coach. To me, I know he was there the past few years before this year, but I'd be going down I-35 and I'd be getting Sean Sweeney. I'd be having him come back up I-35 to Dallas, and that'd be the end of my search.
3: Sean Sweeney is lead associate head coach.
1: Head coach of the Spurs.
3: Of the Spurs.
2: Did check. Masai is definitely trying to be very buttoned up and tight-lipped. I did inquire with a source who familiar with his thinking, and I said, hey, would Sean Sweeney's connection with Jay Kidd eliminate him as a candidate? And I was told no, that wouldn't eliminate him as a candidate. Like, they would consider him as an individual and not a, you know, not as J. Kidd's right hand man if it comes to that. I don't have at this point a list of candidates. I would say a couple things. Masai's track record is not necessarily swinging for big names. It's trying to find the next great coach. You know, he likes discoveries. Wendy,
3: well, that's what, you know, when he hired Nick Nurse.
1: He's hired two coaches. He's hired Nick Nurse and he's hired Darko Rajakovic. Those are the two coaches he's hired.
2: Right. And with Darko, the other guys, like some other candidates there were Charles Lee, who is now a first-time head coach in Charlotte. Miss Johnson, who's now a first-time head coach in San Antonio, is doing a really good job. It wasn't a bunch of like big-name coaches, is my point. Now, I don't know which direction Masai is going to go. Patrick Dumont, his MO is the exact opposite. Let me get the biggest, most proven name with the best resume possible. Rick Welts as a CEO, Masai Ujiri. But this is going to be Masai's search. Mike Schmitz, our former colleague, who's now the Mavericks GM, will you know, be part of that process. And then, you know, Dumont will be kind of kept abreast of things, but really not directly involved until they get it down to the last, you know, batch of finalists.
1: Well, like I said, to me, this should be a very easy search. Like, John Sweeney's the top assistant in the league. He's familiar with the franchise. Look at what he's doing with the Spurs. He's exactly what they need. So we'll see what they do. But to me...
2: But Sweeney would also fit.
1: Yes.
2: You know, he would fit that track record for Masai. Let me go find a really sharp assistant coach who's the next great coach. Not necessarily a guy who's got, you know, some long track record as a head coach. So we'll see. I do think, you know, the Sweeneys, those types of guys will be part of the search, but where exactly it lands, you know, that I couldn't tell you. And by the way, this was like J. Kidd obviously was the headliner. There were a lot of people who mutually agreed to part ways with the Mavericks today. Bunch of scouts, assistant coaches, you know, analytics guys. Like, Masai Ujiri inherited a situation where there's Donnie Nelson leftovers, there's Nico Harrison leftovers, and he's going to run his own basketball operations department. He's in the teardown process before he puts it together.
3: Well, the Mavericks mutually agreed to continue with Cooper Flagg.
2: Oh, that's good. That's a good idea. I would do that too.
3: That's a key factor in the Mavericks situation. I think that's a key factor. Typically, when you fire a coach who's had success and, you know, these last two seasons, I don't know how much you assign it to Kidd, because after Luka and then you had the injuries to AD and Kyrie, they tanked. And then this year they tanked. So, you know, I don't know how much of those 205 wins and losses were fair. But typically when you fire a coach who's had success and Kidd took them to the finals, you have a pretty good idea of who you're going to hire because you don't want egg on your face. In this scenario, because there's a new GM, the standard is different. So I would expect that there
1: would
3: be a search.
1: It's also a very desirable job because of the presence of Cooper Flagg.
3: Absolutely.
1: So it's not like they're going to have trouble hiring somebody. And by the way, I give credit to Patrick Dumont because that, as Ben has reported, Jason Kidd had a contract, I believe, through 2030 and was owed north of $40 million. And that's a lot of money to eat, on an, especially when you extended him a year ago to keep him from going to the Knicks. And after turning him down from being able to go to the Knicks. And
2: he got two extensions from Patrick Dumont, one during the finals run and then again last year.
1: So for Masai Ujiri to go to Patrick Dumont and say, hey, listen, I want to make a coaching change. There are not many owners that would say, I'm going to eat $40+ million. They would say, hey, give this a year and see how it goes first because I don't want to pay that much money. So full credit to him for hiring Masai Ujiri and saying, hey, you're going to run the team and we're going to let you do it how you'd want to do it. And if that means we've got to spend a lot of money, then so be it.
2: And what I would say is Masai didn't necessarily go to Dumont and say, hey, I want to make a change. Patrick Dumont hired Masai Ujiri and said, listen, don't worry about the money with J. Kidd. If you want to move on from him, you're fully authorized to make that decision.
1: Right.
3: Well, the Edelson family that owns the Mavericks has it.
1: They do have it.
2: It's a rounding error for them.
3: All right. So for the first time, guys, in history, both conference finals game ones went to overtime. So hopefully this is the beginning of two excellent playoff series that provide high level basketball, although about that quarter for the Cavs, but high-level basketball and high-level entertainment.
1: It's pretty good. It's pretty good stuff. I was waiting for McMahon to say something, but he didn't.
2: You never waited for me to say something in your life.
1: No, relax.
3: All right. Thank you so much to our producers, Mark, Miles, and Jackson. Thank you to McMahon and Bontemps. Thank you for listening and watching the Hoop Collective. We'll be talking to you later this week after Cavs-Knicks Game 2.
2: Adios, amigos.

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11: Here comes Oklahoma City running. Caruso leaving it for SGA, who drives it through the cylinder on the slam.
10: Western Conference final action begins on the ice between the Golden Knights and Avalanche.
12: Knights come in. Here's Marner working through the slot. Puck came off the stick. In front, they score!
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15: The first pitch from Vasquez. Ohtani swings and sends it high in the air to deep right center. Merrill back at the wall. It is gone!
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16: 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Two games into the NBA's conference finals round, and we'd already seen three overtimes, two of them coming in the opener of the Western Conference final when the Spurs came out of the gate with a win in Oklahoma City. Thunder hosting Game 2 Wednesday. And as for that encore, well, OKC had a goal of pulling even in the series.
11: Here's SGA finding Dort on the left angle. Back to the MVP. Gildas Alexander drives down low, squares, jumps to his left and hits on a 10-footer. Oklahoma City leads by 11, their biggest of Game 2.
16: Oklahoma City building a double-digit lead in the second quarter. 11 would be the lead at the half. Third quarter, a bit tighter.
11: Wemby's going to pull for three and hits another one. His second triple of the third quarter has tied the game at 66. This is a 15-2 run for San Antonio after Luke Dort made an early bucket. Wemby has it on top against Jay Will. Off the bounce, drives, gets high in the air using the glass miss, but grabs it with a right hand and flushes it. All in one motion, Wemby with the putback slam.
16: 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Spurs making that comeback in the third.

0: quarter, fourth quarter, Thunder looking at their MVP.
1: A.J. Mitchell finds SGA, 24 points for the MVP. Drive, puts it high over Wemby, puts it in. The floater over the 7'5 Frenchman.
2: Hartenstein has a body on Wemby, so Wemby can't come up the lane to meet SGA.
1: Looks for SGA, finds him on the bounce. SGA drives inside the arc, pulls back, jumper. Good for SGA. 30 points in game two as the Thunder lead by 7. 120 to 113, Thunder, 40 seconds to go.
2: They ISO'd him on the left side, and he made him pay.
0: Up 7 there, Thunder winning by 9, 122-113. They split the first two in Oklahoma City. Thunder winning for a 9th straight time following a loss in the postseason. They are 8-1 in game twos under Mark Daigneault. Shai Gilgeous-Alexander, 30 points, 9 assists in the win.
3: Honestly speaking, I think we just did a better job of attacking them. In the first game, I still feel like we got really good looks. They just didn't go down. But, we just got a little bit more comfortable with their type of defense. Obviously, it's very unique, different from literally every other defense in the league, so it takes some getting used to. But we're still going to have to keep getting better throughout this series if we want a chance to win the series. Really good team, really good defensive team, really good. They check all the boxes, so we're going to have to continue to get better. Tonight wasn't good enough to win the series, and we know that. So we'll take the W, but we got to keep getting better. They're a good team. They're going to challenge you, and they've challenged people all year, and that's why they're a good team. And it's no different. It's vice versa. Like, we're going to challenge them. They're going to want to win. They're going to have to get better, and that's what's going to come down to. So that's what we got to focus on. We did that tonight. We got better offensively, defensively from game one to game two. We got to keep doing that for game three.
0: Thunder improving to 9-1 this postseason. 9th defending champ to win at least 9 of their first 10 playoff games. 6 of the previous 8 went on to win the title. You heard the game right here on ESPN Radio. Mark Castasure, PJ Carlesimo had the call for us, of course. Back to Oklahoma City. Mark?
1: Jay, thank you very much. The Oklahoma City Thunder have evened these Western Conference Finals at a game apiece. Shai Gilgeous-Alexander, who'd been frustrated in game one, gets for 30 points tonight. Isaiah Hartenstein, PJ, had a huge fourth quarter defending Victor Wembanyama, coming up with offensive rebounds, defensive rebounds, and this series is headed to San Antonio even.
2: Yeah, San Antonio had put themselves in position to get back in the game, but they would get stops on the initial shot of a possession, but then OKC would outwork them and come up with an offensive rebound or a loose ball. That was the difference in the fourth quarter. That and a pair of threes, despite everything that had happened. San Antonio twice was in one possession, and they missed two good threes. Devin Vassell, who was on fire in the second half, you really can't fault him. It was the first shot he missed in the second half. Julian Champagne had a tough night, 1-for-7 from the three-point line, and that was close to the difference for these teams. The fourth quarter, you just saw they outworked them. Too many loose balls, too many bounces on the floor, and Shai Gilgeous-Alexander was not going to let them lose tonight. Every time it got close, he came up with the big shot. San Antonio just didn't have enough answers. Big concern for both teams. Injuries. We got a lot of injured players. Who's going to be able? That injury report tomorrow and Friday is going to be very, very telling.
1: Jalen Williams went out first quarter. A.J. Mitchell looks like he did something to himself in the fourth quarter. But the key is De'Aaron Fox missed the first two games of the series ankle. Dylan Harper, apparent right leg. And that's huge. The guard play of San Antonio is huge against SGA. And they could be potentially down two. We'll find out in the next couple days.
2: And Steph Castle can't keep doing what he's doing. Doesn't matter that he scores 25 points if he turns the ball over 9 times. I'm not saying he's not playing well. He's working on defense. He's got to play SGA among other players. But 9 turnovers tonight, 11 on Monday, that's just not going to get it done.
1: Depth is a key, and you got to give a ton of credit to the Oklahoma City bench. 57 points off that bench tonight. 3 in double figures. Alex Caruso, 17. 4 in double figures. McCain, Wallace had 12. Mitchell had 10. And the Oklahoma City Thunder have even the best of 7 Western Conference Finals at a game apiece. Thunder 122. The San Antonio Spurs 113. For PJ Carlesimo, I'm Mark Kestisher. Right here on your home for the NBA, ESPN Radio, and the ESPN app. Let's go back to our pal, Jay Reynolds, in the studio.
0: All right, Mark, you mentioned the Thunder bench outscoring the Spurs. Thunder with 57 points. San Antonio 25 off the bench. bench outscoring the Spurs, tying their most bench points in a playoff game since the team moved to Oklahoma City in 2008. Spurs snapping a three-game win streak in the playoffs. Of course, making a deep run in the postseason. Certainly going to take it out of you, San Antonio coach Mitch Johnson.
4: Yeah, it feels like that's always at this time of the season in every sport, right? You have to get to the end to give yourself a chance. And I think, again, that's why we have to continue to trust our depth, and guys have to step up and when their name's called, answer the bell and be able to give us some quality minutes. And then as you do get tired and the physicality heightens and the intensity is ever so present, you got to execute. And so there's something there where there's a mental, a physical, and an emotional challenge, I guess you could say. And you have to be able to do that in the micro every possession and then in the macro in terms of the totality of how you have a disposition and work a game for 48 minutes.
0: Victor Wembanyama, 21 points, 17 rebounds, 4 blocks in the game 2 loss. Series even at 1, game 3 Friday in San Antonio. Tonight, again, right here on ESPN Radio, game 2 of the Eastern Conference Finals. Knicks hosting the Cavs after that memorable game 1. And just how memorable it is for you depends on your perspective. If you happen to be a fan of one of the teams, Knicks rallying from down 22 in the fourth quarter and win by 11 in overtime. ESPN analyst Danny Green.
5: It was tough to watch, tough to see. I think there's a number of parties, and mainly it starts, I think, the bulk of it is probably the coaching staff, about 60% of it. But James Harden is one of them, Donovan Mitchell as well. But there was a streak there that was going on. I was waiting for them to call a timeout. It just didn't happen. You know, it was a 22-1 run by the Knicks, and they didn't get a timeout till it was a 5-point game. You're up 22. You wait till it gets close to 5 to call a timeout. And then the adjustments defensively, they didn't make the right adjustments. James wasn't one of their better defenders. I disagree with Kenny there. And I was giving James some grace earlier today on the show saying, you know, he played decent defense. But to start, no, it wasn't really that good of defense. This was too easy. And they conceded the switch time and time again and let Jalen Brunson just slow cook them the whole fourth quarter. So that was on the coaching. And then, of course, those two guys that are the leaders of the team with James Harden and Donovan Mitchell.
0: And the Knicks rally for the game 1 win over the Cavs. Our Vanessa Richardson, part of our NBA on ESPN Radio broadcast, catching up with Cleveland center ahead of game 2.
6: Here with Evan Mobley. Evan, what was kind of the message in the locker room after the game?
7: You got to get the next one. That's always is the message. Anytime you go into the playoffs, you got to move on to the next. So
6: still a lot of series left. How do you mentally turn the page?
7: We've done this before. Just focus on what we can control and lock it on the next game.
6: You were fantastic and made a big impact defensively, which is, of course, nothing new for you. What did you learn that you can take into tomorrow's game?
7: Keep doing the same things I've been doing all playoffs, honestly. Just protect the paint and help my teammate.
6: One positive, you had a really balanced scoring sheet. A lot of guys made an impact when you look at that box score. How can that collective effort help you get a game 2 win?
7: We're playing good basketball the whole game, last game, besides the fourth. So we just do that again and just maintain that lead and finish strong.
6: Day 7.
7: Appreciate it.
0: Game 2 tonight at Madison Square Garden. We'll have it. NBA playoffs are on ESPN Radio, presented by Gusto. 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Right now, SportsCenter all night from the NBA postseason to the Stanley Cup playoffs, conference final round, Western Conference, Vegas, Colorado, in Denver.
8: Passing to Nowitzki, shooting, blocked out high, goes right to Hutton out of the box, gloves it to himself, opens up, closing, he shoots, blocker save, rebound, they score! Brett Howden on the rebound, on the shot by Ben Hutton, a jailbreak goal for the Knights, 3-0.
0: Vegas, a 3-0 lead on the road in game 1. Avs rally, a couple of third period goals to pull within 3-2. But Vegas puts it away with an empty netter.
8: But this one is headed to the books. Hats off, Stewart. Game 1, Vegas 4, Colorado 2. The Knights use a 3-0 lead on their path to victory. Coughlin, Dorothea, Howden, and Nick Dowd to make it a 4-2 final. The Knights take a 1-0 series lead in the Western Conference Final.
0: Fox Sports 98.9, 4-2 in Game 1. Vegas winning it on the road. They've won 8 of the last 9 series openers. They led 3-0, and they win it 4-2. They're 5-2 on the road this postseason, and they take game 1 in Denver. Brett Howden, his 9th goal of the postseason, entered the postseason with 9 goals in 43 playoff games, now has 9 goals this postseason. Avs shut out through 2 periods before scoring in the third. 91 straight playoff games with a goal, 4th longest streak all time. Cale Makar did not play. 2nd missed playoff game of his career. Upper body injury. ESPN analyst PK Subban.
9: Okay, so what does Colorado do now that Cale Makar's out? And I said, pray. Because he's that impactful of a player. Like, he really is. It's a big void. Like, you could see Taves didn't look himself out there today. Brent Burns is getting extended, and you can't point the finger at him because of where he's at in his career. So you're asking players to eat up those minutes that Cale Makar plays, and you just can't. You can't perform at that level when you're talking about a player that's a generational talent, which he is.
0: Game 2, Friday night in Denver. It's 8 o'clock Eastern on ESPN. Right now, SportsCenter all night.
10: Aaron Rodgers says he is done after this year.
11: I think you're going to get whatever Aaron Rodgers has left.
12: And I don't believe he's going to be backtracking on that. I think that's it.
0: Steelers quarterback Aaron Rodgers saying on Wednesday that this 2026 season will indeed be his last. The 4-time MVP signing that 1-year contract worth upwards of $25 million with the Steelers, which reunites him with coach Mike McCarthy, who was his coach for 13 seasons with the Packers.
13: I mean, I love Mike. Mike and I spend a lot of time together. A lot of great highs over the years. A lot of respect for him, and it's pretty amazing. Guys coached at 3 iconic franchises now with Green Bay and Dallas. It was surreal, honestly, sitting in the meeting, the first 8 o'clock meeting on Monday. It took me back to being a 22-year-old kid sitting in Green Bay listening to Mike's first meeting in 2006. So it's fun. I mean, it's like a pinch me moments. You know, been happening the last few days. Getting to sit next to James Campen in the meetings is fun. Jahri Evans was a teammate of mine. You know, he's on the staff now. Was a Hall of Famer. Should be a Hall of Famer. So that's pretty cool too. So a lot of connections.
0: Rodgers adding, he thought his career in Pittsburgh was over after former Steelers coach Mike Tomlin resigned after the team's wild card playoff loss to Houston in January. Rodgers, now 42 years old, calling this now a full circle moment to be able to play for Mike McCarthy once again. ESPN analyst Booger McFarland.
14: Good for Aaron Rodgers. He's a 4-time MVP. He's going to be a first ballot Hall of Famer, and everybody's going to salute and applaud his career. I thought he should have retired last year, but the fact that he's announcing it before the season, I think, gives everybody around the league, including defensive coordinators, one more opportunity, not only to laud him, but to try to beat him. I think the fact that he's coming back with Mike McCarthy, a guy who he's very familiar with, I think he's going to get the best out of Aaron Rodgers. And let's just hope, for every Pittsburgh Steeler fan out there, this is not a swan song we can go around and pass out rocking chairs after games and all that stuff. Let's hope that you can get the best version of Aaron Rodgers, because he's truly one of the all-time greats in our game.
0: McCarthy and Rodgers spoke weekly, sometimes multiple times within a week, as Aaron Rodgers worked through his decision-making process before signing that 1-year deal to return to the Steelers. Returning to the mound, but even making a contribution prior to that. That's next. SportsCenter All Night continues. It's ESPN Radio.
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1: 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Well, what do you know? 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And it's actually one time you can look at the sun.
2: Here goes Heidemann, spins in the paint, lofts it up. No, rebound Edwards with 9 seconds. Connecticut does not have a timeout. Leisure Walker pushes up, in stride Burke, and lays it in, plus the foul. Connecticut leads.
1: NBC Sports Boston Sun, an 80-78 win over the Storm, Connecticut's first win of the season. They snap a five-game losing streak. Storm falling to 1-4 to start the season, tying the worst five-game start in franchise history. Wings and Sky were in a 10-point game.
3: 8 on the shot clock now for Beckers. 4 seconds. Beckers gets downhill, lays it high off the window. Dallas does exactly what they want to do right there. Take up time off the clock and score late in the clock.
1: That's what they do. USA Network with the call. Wings a 10-point win, 99-89. Jessica Shepherd with 18 points, 10 rebounds, career high, 12 assists. Second career triple-double. It's the first triple-double in the WNBA this season. Paige Becker, 24 points on 11 of 19 shooting, extending her streak of games scoring at least 15-10. Longest active in the WNBA. AZ Fudd, dozen points, tying her career high, back-to-back game scoring in double figures. Fever and fire in the other game of the night.
3: Fox trying to slow down Mitchell. And look at Timpson soaring in for the offensive rebounds. The ball movement from the Fever leads to three more for Mitchell. That's a great example of it from Sarah Williams.
4: Yeah, I think we have to get the best out of what you can for your players, right? And Leah Boston continues to go to work.
1: USA Network Fever, a 90-73 win over the Fire. Aaliyah Boston, 24 points, 8 of 11 from the floor, hit 2 of her 4 three-pointers, 24 points, 8 rebounds after missing the last game with a lower leg injury. Fever, a 90-point game. They've scored 85 or more in 5 consecutive games to start the season. SportsCenter All Night, ESPN Radio to baseball. Dodgers, with Shohei Ohtani as the starting pitcher. And also in the lineup. So he was the first one in the batter's box in the top of the first in San Diego.
5: The first pitch from Vasquez. Ohtani swings and sends it high in the air to deep right center. Merrill back at the wall. It is gone! Shohei Ohtani mauls the first pitch from Randy Vasquez.
1: Certainly helping himself right out of the gate. And as for the mound,
5: ninth pitch coming from Ohtani DeLoriano. It's strike three, and everybody knew it. A sinker from Ohtani. They get his fourth K of the game.
1: AM 570 LA Sports. Ohtani's second career leadoff homer in a game that he started as pitcher. First in the regular season. He allowed 3 hits in 5 innings. Shortest outing of the season. Lowered his ERA to .73. Second lowest by a Dodgers pitcher through 8 starts of a season since earned runs became official in 1912. Oh, by the way, Dodgers shut out the Padres 4-0. Padres are shut out for the 4th time this season, 3rd time this month. Shut out 10 times by the Dodgers over the last 5 seasons. No other team has shut them out more than 5 times over that span. Speaking of shutouts, Pirates and Cardinals.
6: Going for somebody that doesn't, you know, usually fit that profile. Here's a line drive toward the right field corner. Short wall out there, and it's gone. Right down the line. Spencer Horwitz homers off McGreevy again. And the Pirates open with a 1-0 lead. Swanson, the right-hander of the Cardinals, sets and delivers. Swinging a ball line to left. That's down for a base hit. Sliding Fermin to cut it off from the wall. Running on the pitch, Gonzalez. He's around third, and he'll come in to score on the offline throw. And they're going to say that he missed third base. And he did not. 2 runs are in on Reynolds' double. 7-0 Pirates in St. Louis.
1: Pirates adding insurance in that 8th inning with a 2-run double from Brian Reynolds. No relation. 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The Fan. Pirates a 7-0 shutout of the Cardinals. The win snaps a 4-game losing streak. Pittsburgh's 6th shutout this season, tied for the 2nd most in baseball. Cardinals are shut out for the 3rd time this season, second time in the last three games. Brewers also with a shutout on Wednesday.
7: Cabrera brings home the pitch, and Hamilton rips one into center, down for a base hit. Around third, and headed for home is Freeland. Now the ball gets past PCA. Ortiz still running. He's going to score. Hamilton around third. He's on his way home. Here's the throw. Hamilton, head first slide, he's safe. Three runs on one swing from David Hamilton.
1: 620 WTMJ, Brewers, a 5-0 shutout of the Cubs, who are shut out for the sixth time this season. Brewers get their first series sweep of three or more at Wrigley since 2021. Braves, meanwhile, continue to win.
8: Looking for a base hit right here. And Austin hits a deep drive to center. Ruiz back to the wall. He just manhandled this thing. It's a three-run homer by Austin Riley to straightaway center field. And it's now a 3-1 Braves lead in the top of the second.
1: 680 The Fan. Braves a 9-1 win over the Marlins. Atlanta's 34th win in 50 games. Tied for their third-best 50-game start since 1900. Eighth 9-run game this season as the Braves beat the Marlins 9-1. All evened up in Oklahoma City with an interesting move by the Thunder. That's next at ESPN Radio.
0: 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Two rivals collide in the NL Central. Jordan Walker leads the St. Louis Cardinals into American Family Field to go head-to-head with Jake Bowers and the Milwaukee Brewers.
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1: Aaron Rodgers says this season will be his last in the NFL. Golden Knights striking first. They surprised the Avs on their ice in Denver, taking the first one on the road. Thunder able to pull even in the series with the Spurs. They take game two at home.
2: Wallace gets it to Shea Gilgeous-Alexander. The two-time MVP bounces back with a 30-point game, and the Thunder bounce back. The Western Conference Finals are even at a game apiece. Oklahoma City beats San Antonio 122-113.
1: Mark Kestisher calling it right here on ESPN Radio. Thunder get the win. Even the series at one after dropping the first one in double overtime to San Antonio. Shea Gilgeous-Alexander, a 30-point game as the Thunder improved to 9-1 this postseason. Alex Caruso, 17 points in his 25 minutes. He spoke with our George Sedano.
3: AC, epic game. In game one, you guys fall short. In this one, you come out victorious. What was the difference?
4: Yeah, I think we executed a little better throughout the 48 minutes of the game. Game one, we had too many like lulls for a couple of minutes at a time, where we didn't play how we needed to. We still had that tonight, but we were quicker to get the ship righted.
3: Now, last season, en route to winning a championship, you guys were down before in multiple series. How do you pull from those experiences on this journey?
4: I mean, we've been in the same situations, obviously a different team, you know, so some of that's a little different, but just having a Warriors mentality. You know, you got to go out and win the game in front of you, and we did that tonight.
3: Jalen Williams, unfortunately, out for the second half. You guys had nearly half your points coming off the bench when he went down. A lot of those points came up for you guys, and we were able to be productive in those scenarios. What does it say about this group, how they've been able to overcome those type of injuries?
4: Yeah, I mean, that's our strength as a team, you know, is the depth we have and the amount of guys that know how to play the game in the right way. And I think we did that. You know, we got big minutes from guys like Kaysen, Jared, Jay Will. Like, a lot of guys came in and were productive.
3: Isaiah Hartenstein in that fourth quarter was incredible. 8 rebounds, okay, in that fourth quarter. What do you tell me about the big men tonight battling Wemby in that particular battle down low?
4: Yeah, you just got to take pride. You know, you're only good as your last game. That's the NBA saying. So we just wanted to make sure he came out and played with the right effort.
3: And then lastly, you're going on the road now. So what is the mindset? What does the next day or so or 48 hours look like?
4: Rest, recover, watch film, see where we can get better.
3: Alex, congratulations. Thank you.
4: Yeah, thanks. Appreciate it.
1: Thunder going to 8-1 in game twos under Mark Daigneault after they bounced back after the game one loss earlier on ESPN Radio. Jim Traber from WWLS, the sports animal in Oklahoma City.
5: The number one problem in game one for the Thunder is they played like a bunch of sissies. I mean, they didn't do anything, man. Nobody got physical at all. And Wembanyama did whatever he wanted to do. I mean, Wembanyama got his first foul in the middle of the fourth quarter. So, I mean, if they're not going to play physical, they have no chance. And today they did. Now, listen, they let Hartenstein beat you-know-what out of Wembanyama. I mean, there's no doubt about it. He was holding him and pulling on him and everything like that. But if they're going to let you do it, then you go ahead and do it.
1: Jalen Williams, 4 points in 7 minutes, left the game in the first quarter, didn't return.
5: J-Dub has got to be done. I mean, this is the third time he's hurt a hamstring. You never know. The most amazing thing about a hamstring is that you never, ever know when it's right until you go full speed. And then suddenly you're going full speed and it pulls again. So I just cannot believe, as great as this young kid is, I don't think you can take chances. I don't think you can play him. I mean, I know everybody would want him to play, but I just don't think you can play him anymore.
1: Teams are banged up. Jalen Williams, early exit, leaving in the first, received treatment on that hamstring near the Oklahoma City bench, but the team announced just after halftime he would not return due to left hamstring tightness. Meanwhile, Spurs rookie guard Dylan Harper injuring his right hamstring in game two. He leaves in the third quarter. Bigger loss to their respective teams? Here's our Stephen A. Smith.
6: It's really tough to call because I walked into this series believing that J-Dub had to be available for Oklahoma City in order for them to win this series. But Harper, look at the way he played in game one, 24-11-7, if I remember correctly. And then to be the kind of player that he is, again, you see the other guys coming off the bench and producing for San Antonio, and you know they've got some bodies. But does that compare to Wallace and McCain and Mitchell and these guys coming off the bench for Oklahoma City in the absence of Jalen Williams. I think that gives Oklahoma City a slight edge in this series against San Antonio. I think Harper's a bigger loss, and that would facilitate Oklahoma City being able to steal one of these games, games three or four.
1: Talking about coming off the bench and contributing, Isaiah Hartenstein, 10 points, 13 rebounds in the win for the Thunder. ESPN insider Brian Windhorst.
7: The move to put Isaiah Hartenstein, I mean, Isaiah Hartenstein only played 12 minutes in the first game, and there was a case to be made that he might not play almost at all because it was hard to play the two bigs. They used mostly wings on him in the first game, and I spent the last 36 hours, Scott, making the case that that wasn't a bad strategy. Well, Mark Dagenault knows a little bit more than me, and so he went to playing straight bigs on him, and the difference was profound. Isaiah Hartenstein was in a full-out wrestling match with Victor the entire night. And so in game one, Victor gets 10 baskets in the paint and 13 free throws, okay? Tonight, three baskets in the paint, two free throws. That's a massive difference. That's the effect of big on big, the effect of the malleability of the Thunder roster. And yeah, I mean, the guard play is going to be big, but if they can cut down Victor's just sheer ability to dominate in the paint, it balances the game out. Excellent adjustment by Dagenault. Excellent game. Arguably one of the best games Hartenstein's played in a Thunder uniform.
8: Shai Gilgeous-Alexander, 12 of 24, had 30, 3 of 6 from 3. The numbers are one thing, but in terms of what you saw, what's notable?
7: Yeah, this is the best game he's had in several weeks. You know, I mean, the Lakers really sold out, tried to stop him. There was definitely the Spurs game plan in game one. And especially when Jalen Williams went out, they just needed him to be himself. And that was what we got tonight. 50% shooting game. Over the last five games, Scott, he'd been in the low 40s. This is a guy who shot 55% in the regular season. Got back to the line, got back to his mid-range, was able to shake three of those double teams. Hunted getting to his spots. Back to that 30-point number. Grade A MVP performance tonight combined with the defense on Wembanyama. This is why this series is 1-1.
1: SGA, 30 points on 12 of 24 shooting. Missed all three threes. He gets 9 assists to go with those 30 points as the Thunder pull even in the series with the 122-113 win in Game 2 in Oklahoma City over the Spurs. Series now essentially a best of five. 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
10: You open the floor up a little bit, just takes the right guys shooting basketball and crowd that we have. Anything can happen. Anything can happen. You don't want to give up ever.
1: Game 3 of the Western Conference coming up Friday in San Antonio. Tonight, here on ESPN Radio, Game 2 of the Eastern Conference Finals. Knicks hosting Game 2 against the Cavs after quite a memorable Game 1 where we saw New York come from down 22 in the fourth quarter to win by 11 in overtime. To the guys at PTI.
11: Hi, Wilbon. What is your biggest takeaway from the Knicks comeback?
12: God, I got to come up with one. Tony, it's going to be strange given all that happened and didn't happen and what Cleveland did to choke the game away and the Knicks and Jalen Brunson being heroic. But you know you've been in Madison Square Garden far many more times than me and over a longer period than I have. But it's the world's most famous arena for a reason. It's the best basketball gym in the world. And it was funereal with 8 minutes to go in the game. People were trickling out. They're thinking, I gotta get some sleep. I got an early alarm in the morning to get to Wall Street or wherever they got to get. And it's deathly. There's nothing going on. But you know how it can turn in the garden. And all of a sudden, yeah, the Knicks start the 18-1 run, and it builds and it builds and it builds into the most frantic place in the world in the moment, live. And the Cavaliers can't do anything about it. The Cavaliers were paralyzed. And it was just that transition, right, from, okay, here we go again. And you know how the Knicks fans can get, because you've been one of them as a kid and all your young life. Time. They went from, oh my God, here we go again, to this unbelievable victory. And it's all of that that I will take away from being there last night.
11: Cleveland is the road team. They're the lower seed in this. They have to win a game in Madison Square Garden to win the series. Yes. This was the game. This was the golden ticket that they were given, and they couldn't cash the ticket. Historically, in the last 30 years, teams that are behind in the playoffs by 22 points at some point in the fourth quarter, maybe the beginning, not halfway in, could be the beginning. Their record is 1-594, and that's why Cleveland has to win that game. I'm not, you know, I'm not much on game ones because I usually think it's something that can be reversed because there's a lot of time. Yeah. Mike, yeah. I think, and I'd pick Cleveland to win this series. I think that was so devastating last night that I could honestly see there not being any time now. I could see the Knicks sweeping the series, couldn't you? I don't think it's going to happen,
12: but
11: I could not see that at all before last night, before halfway through the fourth quarter, and I can see that now.
12: Not even with 8 minutes left could you see a sweep because it was going to go the other way in game one. That's it. We're done.
1: And now heading to Thursday's game two, adjustments for Cleveland. Former NBA guard Darren Collison.
13: We all know James Harden's defensive liability, right? And he's as great as he is offensively. He does have some mishaps defensively, but that's just no excuse. Like at the end of the day, you know, if you know your teammate needs help, you just got to be a little bit more help on the strong side. Knowing that James Harden is on an island a little bit with Jalen Brunson, you probably got to send a double team and then make somebody else beat you other than Jalen Brunson, especially when he has it going. When he has it going, you want to send two to the ball and maybe let Mikal Bridges or Josh Hart or OG Anunoby beat you from the outside rather than, you know, Jalen Brunson just carving up in the paint.
1: Darren Collison earlier on Unsportsmanlike here on ESPN Radio right now, SportsCenter all night.
14: But this one is headed to the books. Hats off, syrup in game one, Vegas 4, Colorado 2. The Knights use a 3-0 lead on their path to victory. Coughlin, Dorothea, Howden, and Nick Dowd to make it a 4-2 final. The Knights take a 1-0 series lead in the Western Conference final.
1: Fox Sports 98.9, Vegas built a 3-0 lead. They win it 4-2 on the road in Denver over the Avs in game one. Golden Knights now 5-2 on the road this postseason. ESPN analyst PK Subban.
15: Everything from top to bottom as the team, starting with the coach John Tortorella setting the tone coming in 2 months ago with this team, and we're seeing it's paying dividends. Their depth was there. We saw Dowd on the insurance goal to get it, but also the work by Colton Sissons and their third and fourth line on that goal that Dylan Coughlin scored to start off things today. So outside of it, it's a total team effort for Vegas. Top to bottom, this is Colorado's first loss at home during the playoffs, guys. No one's been able to beat them at home. And it was soundly from top to bottom. They weathered the storm at the start, but we didn't talk about Nathan MacKinnon until the end of the game. Logan O'Connor was probably the most talked about player for us for Colorado. And I said it before the game during the first intermission that if we're talking about Logan O'Connor with the Colorado Avalanche and him being the most of a threat to the Vegas Golden Knights, that's exactly what Vegas wanted. This was a textbook road win from the Vegas Golden Knights and a hell of a way to start off the conference final. There's a long way to go, a lot of hockey left to be played, but this team's been playing great of late and they're still playing well right now.
1: Game two coming up Friday night in Denver, 8 o'clock on ESPN. Thursday, game one for the East. Hurricanes finally returning to the ice after nearly 2 weeks off. They'll host Montreal coming off seven-game series against both the Sabres and the Lightning before that. ESPN analyst Mark Messier.
16: Yeah, look, this is not a good scenario for a great scenario for Montreal playing back-to-back game sevens when basically Carolina swept through the first two rounds. I can only tell you that there's been a lot of talk about Carolina having 11 days off. Well, I was in a scenario in the 80s where we had a long layoff, 10 or 11 days before we faced Philadelphia in the finals. And yeah, sure, you might not feel great the first game because it's sluggish. It's hard to practice the intensity that you play with. But ultimately, in the end, every day off is like months of rest and getting your body ready and rested. You think about 82 games during a regular season, you never have this kind of rest. So Carolina's coming into the series incredibly rested. This is going to be a tall task for Montreal to turn around quickly and get themselves engaged mentally into this next series there, because if they get behind, they got to come to the party on time. This series there will be a short one.
1: Game one coming up tonight. 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
17: Aaron Rodgers says he is done after this year.
18: I think you're going to get whatever Aaron Rodgers has left.
19: And I don't believe he's going to be backtracking on that. I think that's it.
1: Aaron Rodgers back for one more season. That'll be it. But he's spending his final season with the guy he spent 13 years with in Green Bay and Mike McCarthy. ESPN Steelers reporter Brooke Pryor.
20: both of them use the same word to describe being reunited, and that is surreal. Mike McCarthy said it was really special to walk out on the field for their first OTA practice alongside Aaron Rodgers on Monday. And Rodgers said he's been living in a series of pinch me moments, not only working with McCarthy, but also some of the assistants and teammates he was with in Green Bay, including offensive line coach James Campen, Jari Evans, who was one of his teammates in Green Bay, now a coach here. And he also said that it was kind of surreal to be sitting in the team meeting at 8 a.m. Monday morning. He said he felt like he was a 22-year-old back in Green Bay in 2006. And it's fitting because then 20 years later, Rodgers was actually a huge part of McCarthy being hired here in Pittsburgh when he suggested to GM Omar Khan early in the offseason, hey, you guys should take a look at Mike McCarthy, bring him in for an interview, see what happens. Rodgers said once that happened, then his interest was piqued because of that full circle aspect of this. And now they're just getting started for this last ride and they're going to go out together.
1: Reunited with his future Hall of Fame quarterback. Meanwhile, there's another coach impressed with an incoming rookie. That's next. Sports Center All Night continues. It's ESPN Radio.
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1: 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The Raiders drafted Fernando Mendoza with the expectation he would be their quarterback into the future. So far, so good, says Raiders coach Clint Kubiak.
2: Anything that you put in front of him, he's going to attack it, you know. So anything that's new, he spends extra time on it. You can tell he fixes things from one day to the next. Very coachable. He's working his tail off. It's very important to him. Asks a lot of great questions. When he gets on the field, he's no BS. He's all ball.
1: Now, as for how things will play out for Las Vegas in terms of, let's say the depth chart, ESPN Raiders reporter Ryan McFadden.
3: Even though Fernando Mendoza was the first overall pick in this year's draft, the Raiders are making him earn his spot. During practice today, Kirk Cousins took the majority of the first team reps, while Mendoza played mostly with the rookies and the third team. Now, Kubiak said he does not have a specific timeline in terms of when he wants to name a starter. He's going to let that reveal itself during training camp. The expectation, however, is for Cousins to start the season as a starting quarterback, due to Kubiak, general manager John Spytek, and even minority owner Tom Brady are big believers in letting a young quarterback sit and wait behind a veteran instead of starting him right away.
1: But so far, so good, says the Raiders. SportsCenter All Night, ESPN Radio. Back to baseball. Blue Jays and Yankees in a tight one, but they can thank ABS.
4: Bases loaded, nobody out, no score. Schlittler's set. He kicks and offers. And it's a check swing, low ball four. And that pitch was low.
5: I mean, why not challenge if you're Austin Wells? That's arguably the biggest pitch of the ball game. Schlittler's not very happy. Aaron Boone is going to come out and have a chat with his pitcher. I'm assuming he's taking him out, but what an at-bat from Andrés Giménez.
1: Sportsnet 590, the fan. Blue Jays a 2-1 win over the Yankees. Trey Savage, 6 innings, 8 strikeouts, 3 runs allowed this season. A's in 10, beat the Angels 6-5. Nationals double up the Mets 8-4. Nationals returning to 500 for the second time since April 1st.
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0: Number 5.
1: Reds get their first series win on the road in a month, adding insurance in the top of the ninth. 700 WLW.
8: And now Stewart turns on one and lifts it high, deep, and gone into the second deck in left field here at Citizens Bank Park. A two-run shot for Sal Stewart. He got a cutter on the inside part of the plate, and he launched it out of here.
0: Number 4.
1: Stanley Cup playoff action. Avs may have won the President's Trophy this season, but it's Vegas striking first in the conference final in Denver. Fox Sports 98.9.
9: Knights come in. Here's Marner working through the slot. Puck came off the stick. In front, they score! Marner to Dorofeev, and the Knights take a 2-0 lead. It's a power play goal. Dorofeev's 10th of the postseason, and another assist for Mitch Marner.
0: Number 3.
1: He gave up 3 hits in 5 innings, but also had 1 hit on 1 pitch. AM 570 LA Sports.
10: The first pitch from Vasquez. Ohtani swings and sends it high in the air to deep right center. Merrill back at the wall. It is gone. Shohei Ohtani mauls the first pitch from Randy Vasquez.
0: Number 2.
1: In Kansas City, Boston rallies late, specifically in the top of the seventh when they grabbed the lead. WEEI.
11: The 3-1 to Jaron Duran, and he swings and hits a fly ball deep towards left field. Collins back at the track, at the wall, he leaps. It's gone! Two straight nights of Jaron moments. Oppo and the Red Sox take a 4-3 lead in the seventh inning.
0: Number 1.
1: NBA, the Thunder pulling even in the Western Conference Finals. The Spurs did make some noise in the loss.
12: For Wemby, makes the catch. Now he sends it outside. Castle on the drive, glides in and throws it down.
13: Hello.
12: What a jam with a right hand elevating.
13: You're going to see that one over Isaiah Hartenstein, who's an excellent shot blocker.
1: Couple of hard-fought games, and the series is 1-1. ESPN insider Brian Windhorst says he's exhausted.
14: The Thunder have their entire hands full trying to deal with Victor Wembanyama. They are working so incredibly hard to battle him at both ends, to counter him, to figure out a way around him, over him, behind him. They're holding him, they're shoving him, they're pushing him. And then the Spurs are dealing with guys falling down with injury. I mean, this is really truly going to be the heavyweight aspect of this is who's going to be standing at the end. This feels like four games have been packed into two. And, you know, going so tonight, I would just say, incredible strategic move by the Thunder to go with Isaiah Hartenstein as the primary defender on Victor Wembanyama.
1: And we'll see how the series plays out. They've split the first two in Oklahoma City. They'll head to San Antonio for game three. That one's coming up on Friday, whereas the Eastern Conference at Madison Square Garden plays game two tonight. SportsCenter All Night continues at ESPN Radio.
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15: Kerr keeps it. Here's Pippen. Pippen outside the arc on the left. Eight on the shot. Hands back Jordan. Here's six on the shot. Jordan keeps the dribble. Jordan fights. Jordan hits Kerr. Kerr, 18-footer, good!
0: And we're just getting started. The NBA is on ESPN Radio. 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
4: 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Coming up on SportsCenter All Night. The Thunder look to even a series against the Spurs in Game 2.
5: Here comes Oklahoma City running. Caruso leaving it for SGA, who glides it through the cylinder on the slam.
4: Western Conference final action begins on the ice between the Golden Knights and Avalanche.
6: Knights come in. Here's Marner working through the slot. Puck came off the stick. In front, they score!
4: Hanging up the cleats after 2026.
7: Do you feel like this could be your last year? 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
9: The first pitch from Vasquez. Ohtani swings and sends it high in the air to deep right center. Merrill back at the wall. It is gone!
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10: 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Thunder hosting Game 2 Wednesday, and as for that encore, well, OKC had a goal of pulling even in the series.
5: Here's SGA finding Dort on the left angle. Back to the MVP. Gildas Alexander drives down low, squares, jumps to his left and hits on a 10-footer. Oklahoma City leads by 11, their biggest of Game 2.
10: Oklahoma City building a double-digit lead in the second quarter. 11 would be the lead at the half. Third quarter, a bit tighter.
5: Wemby's going to pull for 3 and hits another one. His second triple of the third quarter has tied the game at 66. This is a 15-2 run for San Antonio after Luke Dort made an early bucket. Wemby has it on top against Jay Will. Off the bounce, drives, gets high in the air using the glass, miss, but grabs it with a right hand and flushes it. All in one motion, Wemby with the putback slam.
10: Mark Hastischer calling in here on ESPN Radio. Spurs making that comeback in the third quarter. Fourth quarter, Thunder looking at their MVP.
5: A.J. Mitchell finds SGA. 24 points for the MVP. Drive puts it high over Wemby. Puts it in. The floater over the 7-5 Frenchman.
11: Hartenstein has a body on Wemby, so Wemby can't come up the lane to meet SGA.
5: Looks for SGA. Finds him on the bounce. SGA drives inside the arc. Pulls back. Jumper. Good for SGA. 30 points in Game 2 as the Thunder lead by 7. 120 to 113, Thunder, 40 seconds to go.
11: They ISO'd him on the left side, and he made him pay.
10: Up 7 there, Thunder winning by...

0: 99, 122, 113. They split the first two in Oklahoma City. Thunder winning for a ninth straight time following a loss in the postseason. They are 8-1 in game twos under Mark Daigneault. Shai Gilgeous-Alexander, 30 points, 9 assists in the win.
1: Honestly speaking, I think we just did a better job of attacking them. In the first game, I still feel like we got like really good looks. They just didn't go down. But we just got a little bit more comfortable with their type of defense. Obviously, it's very unique, different from literally every other defense in the league, so it takes some getting used to. But we're still going to have to keep getting better throughout this series if we want a chance to win the series. Really good team, really good defensive team, really good. They check all the boxes, so we're going to have to continue to get better. Tonight wasn't good enough to win the series, and we know that. So we'll take the W, but we got to keep getting better. They're a good team. They're going to challenge you, and they've challenged people all year, and that's why they're a good team. And it's no different. It's vice versa. Like, we're going to challenge them. They're going to want to win. They're going to have to get better, and that's what's going to come down to. So that's what we got to focus on. We did that tonight. We got better offensively and defensively from game one to game two. We got to keep doing that for game three.
0: Thunder improving to 9-1 this postseason. Ninth defending champ to win at least 9 of their first 10 playoff games. 6 of the previous 8 went on to win the title. You heard the game right here on ESPN Radio. Mark Castisher, PJ Carlissimo had the call for us, of course. Back to Oklahoma City. Mark?
2: Jay, thank you very much. The Oklahoma City Thunder have evened these Western Conference Finals at a game apiece. Shai Gilgeous-Alexander, who'd been frustrated in game 1, gets for 30 points tonight. Isaiah Hartenstein, PJ, had a huge fourth quarter defending Victor Wembanyama, coming up with offensive rebounds, defensive rebounds, and this series is headed to San Antonio even.
3: Yeah, San Antonio had put themselves in position to get back in the game, but they would get stops on the initial shot of a possession, but then OKC would outwork them and come up with an offensive rebound or a loose ball. That was the difference in the fourth quarter. That and a pair of threes, despite everything that had happened. San Antonio twice was in one possession, and they missed two good threes. Devin Vassell, who was on fire in the second half, you really can't fault him. It was the first shot he missed in the second half. Julian Champagne had a tough night, 1-for-7 from the three-point line, and that was close to the difference for these teams. The fourth quarter, you just saw they outworked them. Too many loose balls, too many bounces on the floor, and Shai Gilgeous-Alexander was not going to let them loose tonight. Every time it got close, he came up with the big shot. San Antonio just didn't have enough answers. Big concern for both teams. Injuries. We got a lot of injured players. Who's going to be able? That injury report tomorrow and Friday is going to be very, very telling.
2: Jalen Williams went out first quarter. A.J. Mitchell looks like he did something to himself in the fourth quarter. But the key is De'Aaron Fox missed the first two games of the series ankle. Dylan Harper, apparent right leg. And that's huge. The guard play of San Antonio is huge against SGA. And they could be potentially down two. We'll find out in the next couple days.
3: And Steph Castle can't keep doing what he's doing. Doesn't matter that he scores 25 points if he turns the ball over 9 times. I'm not saying he's not playing well. He's working on defense. He's got to play SGA among other players. But 9 turnovers tonight, 11 on Monday, that's just not going to get it done.
2: Depth is a key, and you got to give a ton of credit to the Oklahoma City bench. 57 points off that bench tonight. 3 in double figures. Alex Caruso, 17. 4 in double figures. McCain, Wallace had 12. Mitchell had 10. And the Oklahoma City Thunder have even the best of 7 Western Conference Finals at a game apiece. Thunder 122. The San Antonio Spurs 113. For PJ Carlissimo, I'm Mark Kestisher. Right here on your home for the NBA, ESPN Radio, and the ESPN app. Let's go back to our pal, Jay Reynolds, in the studio.
0: All right, Mark, you mentioned the Thunder bench outscoring the Spurs. Thunder with 57 points. San Antonio 25 off the bench. Bench outscoring the Spurs, tying their most bench points in a playoff game since the team moved to Oklahoma City in 2008. Spurs snapping a 3-game win streak in the playoffs. Of course, making a deep run in the postseason. Certainly going to take it out of you, San Antonio coach Mitch Johnson.
4: Yeah, it feels like that's always at this time of the season in every sport, right? You have to get to the end to give yourself a chance. And I think, again, that's why we have to continue to trust our depth, and guys have to step up and when their name's called, answer the bell and be able to give us some quality minutes. And then as you do get tired and the physicality heightens and the intensity is ever so present, you got to execute. And so there's something there where there's a mental, a physical, and an emotional challenge, I guess you could say. And you have to be able to do that in the micro every possession and then in the macro in terms of the totality of how you have a disposition and work a game for 48 minutes.
0: Victor Wembanyama, 21 points, 17 rebounds, 4 blocks in the Game 2 loss. Series even at 1, Game 3 Friday in San Antonio. Tonight, again, right here on ESPN Radio, Game 2 of the Eastern Conference Finals. Knicks hosting the Cavs after that memorable Game 1. And just how memorable it is for you depends on your perspective. If you happen to be a fan of one of the teams, Knicks rallying from down 22 in the fourth quarter and win by 11 in overtime. ESPN analyst Danny Green.
5: It was tough to watch, tough to see. I think there's a number of parties, and mainly it starts, I think, the bulk of it is probably the coaching staff, about 60% of it. But James Harden is one of them, Donovan Mitchell as well. But there was a streak there that was going on. I was waiting for them to call a timeout. It just didn't happen. You know, it was a 22-1 run by the Knicks, and they didn't get a timeout till it was a 5-point game. You're up 22. You wait till it gets close to 5 to call a timeout. And then the adjustments defensively, they didn't make the right adjustments. James wasn't one of their better defenders. I disagree with Kenny there. And I was giving James some grace earlier today on the show saying, you know, he played decent defense. But to start, no, it wasn't really that good of defense. This was too easy. And they conceded the switch time and time again and let Jalen Brunson just slow cook them the whole fourth quarter. So that was on the coaching. And then, of course, those two guys that are the leaders of the team with James Harden and Donovan Mitchell.
0: And the Knicks rally for the Game 1 win over the Cavs are Vanessa Richardson, part of our NBA on ESPN Radio broadcast. Catching up with Cleveland Center ahead of Game 2.
6: Here with Evan Mobley. Evan, what was kind of the message in the locker room after the game?
7: We got to get the next one. That's always is the message. Anytime you go into the playoffs, you got to move on to the next. So,
6: still a lot of series left. How do you mentally turn the page?
7: We've done this before. Just focus on what we can control and lock it on the next game.
6: You were fantastic and made a big impact defensively, which is, of course, nothing new for you. What did you learn that you can take into tomorrow?
7: Just keep doing the same things I've been doing all playoffs, honestly. Just protect the paint and help my teammate.
6: One positive, you had a really balanced scoring sheet. A lot of guys made an impact when you look at that box score. How can that collective effort help you get a Game 2 win?
7: We were playing good basketball the whole game, last game, twice before. So we just do that again and just maintain that lead and finish strong.
6: Thanks, Evan.
7: Appreciate it.
0: Game 2 tonight at Madison Square Garden. We'll have it. NBA playoffs are on ESPN Radio, presented by Gusto. 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Right now, SportsCenter all night from the NBA postseason to the Stanley Cup playoffs, conference final round, Western Conference, Vegas, Colorado, in Denver.
8: Passing to Malinsky, shooting, blocked out high, goes right to Hutton out of the box, gloves it to himself, opens up, closing, he shoots, blocker save, rebound, they score! Brett Howden on the rebound, on the shot by Ben Hutton, a jailbreak goal for the Knights, 3-0.
0: Vegas, a 3-0 lead on the road in Game 1. Avs rally, a couple of third-period goals to pull within 3-2. But Vegas puts it away with an empty netter.
8: But this one is headed to the books. Hats off, she wrote in Game 1. Vegas 4, Colorado 2. The Knights use a 3-0 lead on their path to victory. Coghlan, Dorothea's, Howden, and Nick Dowd to make it a 4-2 final. The Knights take a 1-0 series lead in the Western Conference Final.
0: Fox Sports 98.9, 4-2 in Game 1. Vegas winning it on the road. They've won 8 of the last 9 series openers. They led 3-0, and they win it 4-2. They're 5-2 on the road this postseason, and they take Game 1 in Denver. Brett Howden, his 9th goal of the postseason, entered the postseason with 9 goals in 43 playoff games, now has 9 goals this postseason. Avs shut out through 2 periods before scoring in the third. 91 straight playoff games with a goal, 4th longest streak. All-time, Cale Makar did not play. Second missed playoff game of his career, upper body injury. ESPN analyst PK Subban.
9: Okay, so what does Colorado do now that Cale Makar's out? And I said, pray. because he's that impactful of a player. Like, he really is. It's a big void. Like, you could see Taves didn't look himself out there today. Brent Burns is getting extended, and you can't point the finger at him because of where he's at in his career. So you're asking players to eat up those minutes that Cale Makar plays, and you just can't. You can't perform at that level when you're talking about a player that's a generational talent, which he is.
0: Game two, Friday night in Denver. It's 8 o'clock Eastern on ESPN. Right now, SportsCenter all night.
10: Aaron Rodgers says he is done after this year.
11: I think you're going to get whatever Aaron Rodgers has left.
12: And I don't believe he's going to be backtracking on that. I think that's it.
0: Steelers quarterback Aaron Rodgers saying on Wednesday that this 2026 season will indeed be his last. The four-time MVP signing that one-year contract worth upwards of $25 million with the Steelers, which reunites him with coach Mike McCarthy, who was his coach for 13 seasons with the Packers.
13: I mean, I love Mike. Mike and I spend a lot of time together. A lot of great highs over the years. A lot of respect for him, and it's pretty amazing. Guys coached at three iconic franchises now with Green Bay and Dallas. It was surreal, honestly, sitting in the meeting, the first 8 o'clock meeting on Monday. Took me back to being a 22-year-old kid sitting in Green Bay listening to Mike's first meeting in 2006. So it's fun. I mean, it's like a pinch me moments. You know, have been happening the last few days. Getting to sit next to James Campen in the meetings is fun. Jahri Evans was a teammate of mine. You know, he's on the staff now. Was a Hall of Famer. Should be a Hall of Famer. So that's pretty cool too. So a lot of connections.
0: Rodgers adding, he thought his career in Pittsburgh was over after former Steelers coach Mike Tomlin resigned after the team's wild card playoff loss to Houston in January. Rodgers, now 42 years old, calling this now a full circle moment to be able to play for Mike McCarthy once again. ESPN analyst Booger McFarland.
14: Good for Aaron Rodgers. He's a four-time MVP. He's going to be a first ballot Hall of Famer, and everybody's going to salute and applaud his career. I thought he should have retired last year, but the fact that he's announcing it before the season, I think, gives everybody around the league, including defensive coordinators, one more opportunity not only to laud him, but to try to beat him. I think the fact that he's coming back with Mike McCarthy, a guy who he's very familiar with, I think he's going to get the best out of Aaron Rodgers. And let's just hope, for every Pittsburgh Steeler fan out there, this is not a swan song we can go around and pass out rocking chairs after games and all that stuff. Let's hope that you can get the best version of Aaron Rodgers, because he's truly one of the all-time greats in our game.
0: McCarthy and Rodgers spoke weekly, sometimes multiple times within a week, as Aaron Rodgers worked through his decision-making process before signing that one-year deal to return to the Steelers. Returning to the mound, but even making a contribution prior to that. That's next. SportsCenter All Night continues. It's ESPN Radio.
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1: 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Well, what do you know? Would you look at that? And it's actually one time you can look at the sun.
2: Here goes Heidemann, spins in the paint, lofts it up. No, rebound Edwards with 9 seconds. Connecticut does not have a timeout. Leisure Walker pushes up in stride, Burke, and lays it in. Plus the foul. Connecticut leads.
1: NBC Sports Boston Sun, an 80-78 win over the Storm. Connecticut's first win of the season. They snap a 5-game losing streak. Storm falling to 1-4 to start the season, tying the worst 5-game start in franchise history. Wings and Sky were in a 10-point game.
3: 8 on the shot clock now for Beckers. 4 seconds. Beckers gets downhill, lays it high off the window. Dallas does exactly what they want to do right there. Take up time off the clock and score late in the clock.
1: That's what they do. USA Network with the call. Wings a 10-point win, 99-89. Jessica Shepherd with 18 points, 10 rebounds, career-high 12 assists. Second career triple-double. It's the first triple-double in the WNBA this season. Paige Becker, 24 points on 11 of 19 shooting, extending her streak of games scoring at least 15 to 10. Longest active in the WNBA. AZ Foot, dozen points, tying her career high, back-to-back game scoring in double figures. Fever and fire in the other game of the night.
3: Fox trying to slow down Mitchell. And look at Timpson soaring in for the offensive rebounds. The ball movement from the Fever leads to three more for Mitchell. That's a great example of it from Sarah Williams.
4: Yeah, I think we have to get the best out of what you can for your players, right? And Leah Boston continues to go to work.
1: USA Network Fever, a 90-73 win over the Fire. Aaliyah Boston, 24 points, 8 of 11 from the floor, hit 2 of her 4 three-pointers, 24 points, 8 rebounds after missing the last game with a lower leg injury. Fever, a 90-point game. They've scored 85 or more in 5 consecutive games to start the season. SportsCenter All Night, ESPN Radio to baseball. Dodgers with Shohei Ohtani as the starting pitcher. And also in the lineup. So he was the first one in the batter's box in the top of the first in San Diego.
5: It's the first pitch from Vasquez. Ohtani swings and sends it high in the air to deep right center. Merrill back at the wall. It is gone! Shohei Ohtani mauls the first pitch from Randy Vasquez.
1: Certainly helping himself right out of the gate. And as for the mound,
5: ninth pitch coming from Ohtani to Laureano. It's strike three, and everybody knew it. A sinker from Ohtani to get his fourth K of the game.
1: AM 570 LA Sports. Ohtani's second career leadoff homer in a game that he started as pitcher, first in the regular season. He allowed 3 hits in 5 innings, shortest outing of the season, lowered his ERA to .73, second lowest by a Dodgers pitcher through 8 starts of a season since earned runs became official in 1912. Oh, by the way, Dodgers shut out the Padres 4-0. Padres are shut out for the 4th time this season, 3rd time this month. Shut out 10 times by the Dodgers over the last 5 seasons. No other team has shut them out more than 5 times over that span. Speaking of shutouts, Pirates and Cardinals.
6: Going for somebody that doesn't, you know, usually fit that profile. Here's a line drive toward the right field corner. Short wall out there, and it's gone. Right down the line. Spencer Horwitz homers off McGreevy again, and the Pirates open with a 1-0 lead. Swanson, the right-hander of the Cardinals, sets and delivers. Swinging a ball line to left. That's down for a base hit. Sliding Fermin to cut it off from the wall. Running on the pitch, Gonzalez. He's around third, and he'll come in to score on the offline throw. And they're going to say that he missed third base, and he did not. 2 runs are in on Reynolds' double. 7-0 Pirates in St. Louis.
1: Pirates adding insurance in that 8th inning with a 2-run double from Brian Reynolds. No relation. 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The Fan. Pirates a 7-0 shutout of the Cardinals. The win snaps a 4-game losing streak. Pittsburgh's 6th shutout this season, tied for the 2nd most in baseball. Cardinals are shut out for the 3rd time this season, second time in the last three games. Brewers also with a shutout on Wednesday.
7: Cabrera brings home the pitch, and Hamilton rips one into center, down for a base hit. Around third, and headed for home is Freeland. Now the ball gets past PCA. Ortiz still running. He's going to score. Hamilton around third. He's on his way home. Here's the throw. Hamilton, that first slide, he's safe. Three runs on one swing from David Hamilton.
1: 620 WTMJ Brewers, a 5-0 shutout of the Cubs, who are shut out for the sixth time this season. Brewers get their first series sweep of three or more at Wrigley since 2021. Braves, meanwhile, continue to win.
8: Looking for a base hit right here. And Austin hits a deep drive to center. Ruiz back to the wall. He just manhandled this thing. It's a three-run homer by Austin Riley to straightaway center field. And it's now a 3-1 Braves lead in the top of the second.
1: 680 the Fan. Braves a 9-1 win over the Marlins. Atlanta's 34th win in 50 games. Time for their third best 50-game start since 1900. Eighth 9-run game this season as the Braves beat the Marlins 9-1. All evened up in Oklahoma City with an interesting move by the Thunder. That's next at ESPN Radio.
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9: 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Bang, he got it. 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
1: Aaron Rodgers says this season will be his last in the NFL. Golden Knights striking first. They surprised the Avs on their ice in Denver, taking the first one on the road. Thunder able to pull even in the series with the Spurs. They take game two at home.
2: Wallace gets it to Shea Gilgeous-Alexander. The two-time MVP bounces back with a 30-point game, and the Thunder bounce back. The Western Conference Finals are even at a game apiece. Oklahoma City beat San Antonio 122-113.
1: Mark Kestisher calling it right here on ESPN Radio. Thunder get the win. Even the series at one after dropping the first one in double overtime to San Antonio. Shea Gilgeous-Alexander, a 30-point game as the Thunder improved to 9-1 this postseason. Alex Caruso, 17 points in his 25 minutes. He spoke with our George Sedano.
3: AC, epic game. In game one, you guys fall short. In this one, you come out victorious. What was the difference?
4: Yeah, I think we executed a little better throughout the 48 minutes of the game. Game one, we had too many like lulls for a couple of minutes at a time, where we didn't play how we needed to. We still had that tonight, but we were quicker to get the ship righted.
3: Now, last season, on en route to winning a championship, you guys were down before in multiple series. How do you pull from those experiences on this journey?
4: I mean, we've been in the same situations. Obviously, a different team, you know, so some of that's a little different. But just having a Warriors mentality, you know, you got to go out and win the game in front of you, and we did that tonight.
3: Jalen Williams, unfortunately, out for the second half. You guys had nearly half your points coming off the bench when he went down. A lot of those points came up for you guys, and we were able to be productive in those scenarios. What does it say about this group, how they've been able to overcome those type of injuries?
4: Yeah, I mean, that's our strength as a team, you know, is the depth we have and the amount of guys that know how to play the game in the right way. And I think we did that. You know, we got big minutes from guys like Kaysen, Jared, Jay Will, like a lot of guys came in and were productive.
3: Isaiah Hartenstein in that fourth quarter was incredible. 8 rebounds, okay, in that fourth quarter. What do you tell me about the big men tonight battling Wemby in that particular battle down low?
4: Yeah, you just got to take pride. You know, you're only good as your last game. That's the NBA saying. So we just wanted to make sure he came out and played with the right effort.
3: And then lastly, you're going on the road now. So what is the mindset? What does the next day or so or 48 hours look like?
4: Rest, recover, watch film, see where we can get better.
3: Alex, congratulations. Thank you.
4: Yeah, thanks. Appreciate it.
1: Thunder going to 8-1 in game twos under Mark Daigneault after they bounced back after the game one loss earlier on ESPN Radio. Jim Traber from WWLS, the sports animal in Oklahoma City.
5: The number one problem in game one for the Thunder is they played like a bunch of sissies. I mean, they didn't do anything, man. Nobody got physical at all. And Wembanyama did whatever he wanted to do. I mean, Wembanyama got his first foul in the middle of the fourth quarter. So, I mean, if they're not going to play physical, they have no chance. And today they did. Now, listen, they let Hartenstein beat you-know-what out of Wembanyama. I mean, there's no doubt about it. He was holding him and pulling on him and everything like that. But if they're going to let you do it, then you go ahead and do it.
1: Jalen Williams, 4 points in 7 minutes, left the game in the first quarter, didn't return.
5: J-Dub has got to be done. I mean, this is the third time he's hurt a hamstring. You never know. The most amazing thing about a hamstring is that you never, ever know when it's right until you go full speed. And then suddenly you're going full speed and it pulls again. So I just cannot believe, as great as this young kid is, I don't think you can take chances. I don't think you can play him. I mean, I know everybody would want him to play, but I just don't think you can play him anymore.
1: Teams are banged up. Jalen Williams, early exit, leaving in the first, received treatment on that hamstring near the Oklahoma City bench, but the team announced just after halftime he would not return due to left hamstring tightness. Meanwhile, Spurs rookie guard Dylan Harper injuring his right hamstring in game two. He leaves in the third quarter. Bigger loss to their respective teams? Here's our Stephen A. Smith.
6: It's really tough to call because I walked into this series believing that J-Dub had to be available for Oklahoma City in order for them to win this series. But Harper, look at the way he played in game one, 24-11-7, if I remember correctly. And then to be the kind of player that he is, again, you see the other guys coming off the bench and producing for San Antonio, and you know they've got some bodies. But does that compare to Wallace and McCain and Mitchell and these guys coming off the bench for Oklahoma City in the absence of Jalen Williams? I think that gives Oklahoma City a slight edge in this series against San Antonio. I think Harper's a bigger loss, and that would facilitate Oklahoma City being able to steal one of these games, games three or four.
1: Talking about coming off the bench and contributing, Isaiah Hartenstein, 10 points, 13 rebounds in the win for the Thunder. ESPN insider Brian Windhorst.
7: The move to put Isaiah Hartenstein, I mean, Isaiah Hartenstein only played 12 minutes in the first game, and there was a case to be made that he might not play almost at all because it was hard to play the two bigs. They used mostly wings on him in the first game, and I spent the last 36 hours, Scott, making the case that that wasn't a bad strategy. Well, Mark Dagenault knows a little bit more than me, and so he went to playing straight bigs on him, and the difference was profound. Isaiah Hartenstein was in a full-out wrestling match with Victor the entire night. And so in game one, Victor gets 10 baskets in the paint and 13 free throws, okay? Tonight, 3 baskets in the paint, 2 free throws. That's a massive difference. That's the effect of big on big, the effect of the malleability of the Thunder roster. And yeah, I mean, the guard play is going to be big, but if they can cut down Victor's just sheer ability to dominate in the paint, it balances the game out. Excellent adjustment by Dagenault. Excellent game. Arguably one of the best games Hartenstein's played in a Thunder uniform.
8: Shea Gilgeous-Alexander, 12 of 24, had 30, 3 of 6 from 3. The numbers are one thing, but in terms of what you saw, what's notable?
7: Yeah, this is the best game he's had in several weeks. You know, I mean, the Lakers really sold out, tried to stop him. There was definitely the Spurs game plan in game one. And especially when Jalen Williams went out, they just needed him to be himself. And that was what we got tonight. 50% shooting game. Over the last 5 games, Scott, he'd been in the low 40s. This is a guy who shot 55% in the regular season. Got back to the line, got back to his mid-range, was able to shake 3 of those double teams. Hunted getting to his spots. Back to that 30-point number. Grade A MVP performance tonight combined with the defense on Wembanyama. This is why this series is 1-1.
1: SGA, 30 points on 12 of 24 shooting. Missed all 3 threes. He gets 9 assists to go with those 30 points as the Thunder pull even in the series with the 122-113 win in Game 2 in Oklahoma City over the Spurs. Series now essentially a best of 5. SportsCenter All Night, ESPN Radio.
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10: 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Anything can happen. Anything can happen. We don't want to give up ever.
1: Game 3 of the Western Conference coming up Friday in San Antonio. Tonight, here on ESPN Radio, Game 2 of the Eastern Conference Finals. Knicks hosting Game 2 against the Cavs after quite a memorable Game 1 where we saw New York come from down 22 in the fourth quarter to win by 11 in overtime. To the guys at PTI.
11: Hi, Wilbon. What is your biggest takeaway from the Knicks comeback?
12: God, I got to come up with one. Tony, it's going to be strange given all that happened and didn't happen and what Cleveland did to choke the game away and the Knicks and Jalen Brunson being heroic. But you know you've been in Madison Square Garden far many more times than me and over a longer period than I have. But it's the world's most famous arena for a reason. It's the best basketball gym in the world. And it was funereal with 8 minutes to go in the game. People were trickling out. They're thinking, I gotta get some sleep. I got an early alarm in the morning to get to Wall Street or wherever they got to get. And it's deathly. There's nothing going on. But you know how it can turn in the garden. And all of a sudden, the Knicks start the 18-1 run, and it builds and it builds and it builds into the most frantic place in the world in the moment, live. And the Cavaliers can't do anything about it. The Cavaliers were paralyzed. And it was just that transition, right, from, okay, here we go again. And you know how the Knicks fans can get, because you've been one of them as a kid and all your young life. Time. They went from, oh my God, here we go again, to this unbelievable victory. And it's all of that that I will take away from being there last night.
11: Cleveland is the road team. They're the lower seed in this. They have to win a game in Madison Square Garden to win the series.
12: Yes.
11: This was the game. This was the golden ticket that they were given, and they couldn't cash the ticket. Historically, in the last 30 years, teams that are behind in the playoffs by 22 points at some point in the fourth quarter, maybe the beginning, not halfway in, could be the beginning. Their record is 1-594, and that's why Cleveland has to win that game. I'm not, you know, I'm not much on game ones because I usually think it's something that can be reversed because there's a lot of time. Yeah. Mike, yeah. I think, and I'd pick Cleveland to win this series. I think that was so devastating last night that I could honestly see there not being any time now. I could see the Knicks sweeping the series, couldn't you? I don't think it's going to happen, but I could not see that at all before last night, before halfway through the fourth quarter, and I can see that now.
12: Not even with 8 minutes left could you see a sweep because it was going to go the other way in game one. That's it.
11: No,
12: we're done.
1: And now heading to Thursday's game two, adjustments for Cleveland. Former NBA guard Darren Collison.
13: We all know James Harden's defensive liability, right? And he's as great as he is offensively. He does have some mishaps defensively, but that's just no excuse. Like at the end of the day, you know, if you know your teammate needs help, you just got to be a little bit more help on the strong side. Knowing that James Harden is on an island a little bit with Jalen Brunson, you probably got to send a double team and then make somebody else beat you other than Jalen Brunson, especially when he has it going. When he has it going, you want to send two to the ball and maybe let Mikal Bridges or Josh Hart or OG Anunoby beat you from the outside rather than, you know, Jalen Brunson just carving up in the paint.
1: Darren Collison earlier on Unsportsmanlike here on ESPN Radio right now, SportsCenter all night.
14: But this one is headed to the books. Hats off, zero in game one. Vegas 4, Colorado 2. The Knights use a 3-0 lead on their path to victory. Coughlin, Dorothea's pounded, and Nick Dowd to make it a 4-2 final. The Knights take a 1-0 series lead in the Western Conference final.
1: Fox Sports 98.9. Vegas built a 3-0 lead. They win it 4-2 on the road in Denver over the Avs in game one. Golden Knights now 5-2 on the road this postseason. ESPN analyst PK Subban.
15: Everything from top to bottom as the team, starting with the coach John Tortorella setting the tone coming in 2 months ago with this team, and we're seeing it's paying dividends. Their depth was there. We saw Dowd on the insurance goal to get it, but also the work by Colton Sissons and their third and fourth line on that goal that Dylan Coughlin scored to start off things today. So outside of it, it's a total team effort for Vegas. Top to bottom, this is Colorado's first loss at home during the playoffs, guys. No one's been able to beat them at home. And it was soundly, from top to bottom. They weathered the storm at the start, but we didn't talk about Nathan MacKinnon until the end of the game. Logan O'Connor was probably the most talked about player for us for Colorado, and I said it before the game during the first intermission that if we're talking about Logan O'Connor with the Colorado Avalanche and him being the most of a threat to the Vegas Golden Knights, that's exactly what Vegas wanted. This was a textbook road win from the Vegas Golden Knights and a hell of a way to start off the conference final. There's a long way to go, a lot of hockey left to be played, but this team's been playing great of late, and they're still playing well right now.
1: Game two coming up Friday night in Denver, 8 o'clock on ESPN. Thursday, game one for the East. Hurricanes finally returning to the ice after nearly 2 weeks off. They'll host Montreal coming off seven-game series against both the Sabres and the Lightning before that. ESPN analyst Mark Messier.
16: Yeah, look, this is not a good scenario for a great scenario for Montreal playing back-to-back game sevens when basically Carolina swept through the first two rounds. I can only tell you that there's been a lot of talk about Carolina having 11 days off. Well, I was in a scenario in the 80s where we had a long layoff, 10 or 11 days before we faced Philadelphia in the finals. And yeah, sure, you might not feel great the first game because it's sluggish. It's hard to practice the intensity that you play with. But ultimately, in the end, every day off is like months of rest and getting your body ready and rested. You think about 82 games during the regular season, you never have this kind of rest. So Carolina's coming into this series incredibly rested. This is going to be a tall task for Montreal to turn around quickly and get themselves engaged mentally into this next series there, because if they get behind, they got to come to the party on time this series, or it'll be a short one.
1: Game one coming up tonight. SportsCenter all night, ESPN Radio.
17: Aaron Rodgers says he is done after this year.
18: I think you're going to get whatever Aaron Rodgers has left.
19: And I don't believe he's going to be backtracking on that. I think that's it.
1: Aaron Rodgers back for one more season. That'll be it. But he's spending his final season with the guy he spent 13 years with in Green Bay, and Mike McCarthy. ESPN Steelers reporter Brooke Pryor.
20: both of them use the same word to describe being reunited, and that is surreal. Mike McCarthy said it was really special to walk out on the field for their first OTA practice alongside Aaron Rodgers on Monday. And Rodgers said he's been living in a series of pinch me moments, not only working with McCarthy, but also some of the assistants and teammates he was with in Green Bay, including offensive line coach James Campen, Jari Evans, who was one of his teammates in Green Bay, now a coach here. And he also said that it was kind of surreal to be sitting in the team meeting at 8 a.m. Monday morning. He said he felt like he was a 22-year-old back in Green Bay in 2006, and it's fitting because then 20 years later, Rodgers was actually a huge part of McCarthy being hired here in Pittsburgh when he suggested to GM Omar Khan early in the offseason, hey, you guys should take a look at Mike McCarthy, bring him in for an interview, see what happens. Rodgers said once that happened, then his interest was piqued because of that full circle aspect of this, and now they're just getting started for this last ride, and they're going to go out together.
1: Reunited with his future Hall of Fame quarterback. Meanwhile, there's another coach impressed with an incoming rookie. That's next. SportsCenter All Night continues. It's ESPN Radio.
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1: 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The Raiders drafted Fernando Mendoza with the expectation he would be their quarterback into the future. So far, so good, says Raiders coach Clint Kubiak.
2: Anything that you put in front of him, he's going to attack it, you know. So anything that's new, he spends extra time on it. You can tell he fixes things from one day to the next. Very coachable. He's working his tail off. It's very important to him. Asks a lot of great questions. When he gets on the field, he's no BS. He's all ball.
1: Now, as for how things will play out for Las Vegas in terms of, let's say the depth chart, ESPN Raiders reporter Ryan McFadden.
3: Even though Fernando Mendoza was the first overall pick in this year's draft, the Raiders are making him earn his spot. During practice today, Kirk Cousins took the majority of the first team reps, while Mendoza played mostly with the rookies and the third team. Now, Kubiak said he does not have a specific timeline in terms of when he wants to name a starter. He's going to let that reveal itself during training camp. The expectation, however, is for Cousins to start the season as a starting quarterback, due to Kubiak, general manager John Spytek, and even minority owner Tom Brady are big believers in letting a young quarterback sit and wait behind a veteran instead of starting him right away.
1: But so far, so good, says the Raiders. SportsCenter All Night, ESPN Radio. Back to baseball. Blue Jays and Yankees in a tight one, but they can thank ABS.
4: Bases loaded, nobody out, no score. Schlittler's set. He kicks and offers. And it's a check swing, low ball four. And that pitch was low.
5: I mean, why not challenge if you're Austin Wells? That's arguably the biggest pitch of the ball game. Schlittler's not very happy. Aaron Boone is going to come out and have a chat with his pitcher. I'm assuming he's taking him out, but what an at-bat from Andrés Giménez.
1: Sportsnet 590 The Fan. Blue Jays a 2-1 win over the Yankees. Trey Savage, 6 innings, 8 strikeouts, 3 runs allowed this season. A's in 10 beat the Angels 6-5. Nationals double up the Mets 8-4. Nationals returning to 500 for the second time since April 1st.
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6: 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Are you ready to take?
0: Number 5.
1: Reds get their first series win on the road in a month, adding insurance in the top of the ninth. 700 WLW.
7: And now Stewart turns on one and lifts it high, deep, and gone into the second deck in left field here at Citizens Bank Park. A two-run shot for Sal Stewart. He got a cutter on the inside part of the plate, and he launched it out of here.
0: Number 4.
1: Stanley Cup playoff action. Avs may have won the President's Trophy this season, but it's Vegas striking first in the conference final in Denver. Fox Sports 98.9.
8: Knights come in. Here's Marner working through the slot. Puck came off the stick. In front, they score! Marner to Dorofeev, and the Knights take a 2-0 lead. It's a power play goal. Dorofeev's 10th of the postseason, and another assist for Mitch Marner.
0: Number 3.
1: He gave up 3 hits in 5 innings, but also had 1 hit on 1 pitch. AM 570 LA Sports.
9: The first pitch from Vasquez. Ohtani swings and sends it high in the air to deep right center. Merrill back at the wall. It is gone! Shohei Ohtani mauls the first pitch from Randy Vasquez.
0: Number 2.
1: In Kansas City, Boston rallies late, specifically in the top of the seventh when they grabbed the lead. WEEI.
10: The 3-1 to Jaron Duran, and he swings and hits a fly ball deep towards left field. Collins back, at the track, at the wall, he leaps, it's gone! Two straight nights of Jaron moments. Oppo, and the Red Sox take a 4-3 lead in the seventh inning.
0: Number 1.
1: NBA, the Thunder pulling even in the Western Conference Finals. The Spurs did make some noise in the loss.
11: For Wemby, makes the catch. Now he sends it outside. Castle on the drive, glides in and throws it down.
12: Hello.
11: What a jam with a right hand elevating.
12: You're going to see that one over Isaiah Hartenstein, who's an excellent shot blocker.
1: Castle with 25 points, but it comes in the loss. Thunder getting 30 from SGA as they pull even. ESPN insider Brian Windhorst.
13: I'm exhausted. The level of ingenuity, the level of creativity, the level of just sheer fight that is being displayed by these two teams. I mean, the Thunder have their entire hands full trying to deal with Victor Wembanyama. They are working so incredibly hard to battle him at both ends, to counter him, to figure out a way around him, over him, behind him. They're holding him, they're shoving him, they're pushing him. And then the Spurs are dealing with guys falling down with injury. I mean, this is really truly going to be the heavyweight aspect of this is who's going to be standing at the end. This feels like four games have been packed into two.
14: And now we're packing the rest of the series into essentially a best of five. More from Wendy just over an hour from now on Unsportsmanlike. That's going to do it for SportsCenter All Night. I'm Jay Reynolds. It's Thursday, May 21st. Josh Allen turning 30 today. Evan, Canty, Michelle standing by on Sportsmanlike is next. 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
3: 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The Western Conference Finals are even at a game apiece. Oklahoma City beat San Antonio 122-113.
4: 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We had our foot on the gas. 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
5: 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You know, these two great teams right here, and there's been a fist fight back and forth all the way down the stretch. 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
6: 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Along with Michelle Smallman, Chris Canty, Evan Cohen with you. The highlights here on ESPN Radio. Mark Essinger, PJ Carlissimo with a call last night as the Oklahoma City Thunder even the series at one game apiece, 122-113 at home against San Antonio. SGA leads the way with 30. Storylines, definitely some injuries. Note the Aaron Fox last night. Dylan Harper goes down with a hamstring injury. J-Dub for the Thunder goes down with a hamstring injury, and that becomes a huge storyline. Good morning, everybody. How are we doing today?
7: Doing pretty good. I mean, listen, this is a heavyweight fight. They said it a million times on the broadcast, but it rings true. And you just want to see who's going to survive the war of attrition, because that's what it's turning into. I thought the headline for game two was the injuries. J-Dub going out in the first quarter, Dylan Harper getting hurt in the third quarter. Those loomed large in the outcome of last night's game.
8: No doubt. Also, Oklahoma City's bench stepping up last night, I thought, was a headline as well. 57-25 advantage in bench points for them, obviously making up for the injuries. But not surprised that OKC had the poise, the composure to even the series. There's no panic in that room, as they said last night. But gosh, I hope this goes seven, because this is so fun to watch.
6: Also should note, not sure if there was a direct tie-in that I missed, the CM Punk music coming in. I like it. Pat Costello, well done. I guess maybe Oklahoma City punked San Antonio, but I don't think so.
7: No, it wasn't punking him.
8: No,
6: yeah.
8: But
6: I was just trying to find the tie-in with
8: responding.
6: The CM Punk.
7: But it wasn't punking him, but certainly they let Isaiah Hartenstein take some liberties.
6: No doubt.
7: Because that was a wrestling match between him and Wemby last night. And after playing, 11 minutes in the first game? Like, they allowed Hartenstein to take on the challenge, which is find a way to fluster Wemby, and you have to say mission accomplished, right? He was absolutely phenomenal in terms of being able to push him, pull him, lock up with him, grab him, whatever he could do. And the proof was in the production or the change that we saw from game one to game two. In game one, Wemby did whatever he wanted in the paint. He absolutely dominated. You're talking about him having 26 points and 13 free throws. So 26 points in the paint and 13 free throws in game one for Wemby. Last night, 10 points in the paint and 2 free throws. That is all Isaiah Hartenstein. I mean, it felt like Randy Orton putting McAfee in the RKO at WrestleMania. That's what it felt like. And the refs were letting it go. And if the refs officiate the game that way, then it's advantage OKC. Because that's exactly what Hartenstein should do every single time he's on the court and he's matched up with Wemby. Now, the thing he shouldn't do is allow himself to get put on a poster like Steph Castle did in the second quarter.
6: Oh, my God.
7: Because that was unbelievable. That-

0: be one of the greatest songs I've ever seen.
1: That was the highlight of the postseason. Steph Castle
0: Unreal.
1: Dunking on Isaiah Hartenstein. Incredible.
2: Wemby's response was, I think, all of our responses when he was running back, and he was just like, whoo!
0: I mean, unbelievable. We're watching it on the TV side on ESPN, too. If you did not see it and you heard Kesty call it on ESPN Radio, basically, Steph Castle goes up, like, cocks the ball back, and then throws it down as hard as you possibly can.
2: Violent.
0: Over Isaiah Hartenstein, and no turnover there, because Steph Castle, unfortunately for him, is prone to that the last two games, 20 total turnovers. The intensity of that dunk was unbelievable. I want to go back to something you said, CeCe, because we've been talking for days, really for as long as he's been in the league. How do you stop Wemby? Well, I'm going to sound old. Back in my day, right, when you're watching the Chicago Bulls growing up like we did, it's, you know, in our childhood, the Bulls were the biggest team in all of sports. And I'll never forget my dad always saying to me, one of the things he liked the most, I don't know if he would still say this, he probably wouldn't even remember he said this, but one of the things that he likes the most about the Bulls roster composition was, use 24 fouls at the center position. I said, what are you talking about? He goes, well, none of these guys are going to be valuable offensively like Michael or Scotty or any of the shooters. He goes, what they need to do is use all six fouls, each of them, from Wennington to Cartwright to Longley. James Edwards was great, but John Sally was there for a minute. Go beat people up. Why? CeCe, you pointed out, if Isaiah Hartenstein's job is literally, you have to go try to beat Wemby up. What's wrong with that? I know it's 2026 and we don't talk like that anymore, but that's what they did, and that's part of the reason they won.
1: Well, that's what they did, but here's the reason why you don't give Iheart big minutes, or you would think that you wouldn't give him big minutes. It's because he's not going to give you much offensively. And the question is, can you overcome that? Can you supplement what that position is not giving you in the way of production? And last night, the Thunder could, because their bench balled out. In game one, they only had one guy coming off the bench that had double figures. That was Alex Caruso. He was awesome. He dropped 31. Last night, you got four guys off the bench in double figures. Mm-hmm. Smalls, you mentioned it. Their bench outscored the Spurs bench 57-25.
2: Yep.
1: I mean, listen.
0: And forced 11 turnovers.
2: Exactly. 11 of the 14 steals.
1: As good as Devin Vassell was last night, the minutes that he was able to give him, like off the bench, I mean, Jalen Williams, the other J-Dub, Jared McCain, Cason Wallace, A.J. Mitchell, those guys were awesome. I mean, Caruso does his thing always.
0: He's so good.
1: But those other guys were awesome in terms of being able to score the basketball, knock down open shots. And that's why it's okay to go out there and play Hartenstein 27 minutes.
0: To try to beat Wemby up. Go do it.
1: No question about it. And it worked.
0: Yes.
1: You're saying that it worked. Wemby had 21-17-6.
0: But that's way less than the last game. Seriously.
2: You contained him a little.
1: Okay.
0: No, you're laughing.
1: The guy's averaging 30 and 20 through two games.
0: Right, so you held him under his averages.
1: Sure. But to me, like, the injuries were the big thing last night. Also, Mark Dagano making the adjustment with Hartenstein on Wemby. The other thing, the other adjustment that Dagano made, having an answer for the zone that San Antonio jumped into. You saw it in the second half. Spurs jump into a zone. They camp out Alex Caruso at the free throw line, allow him to play make from there.
0: Yep.
1: Being able to throw the lobs to Chet, being able to kick out to open shooters. He found A.J. Mitchell for a nice dish with a layup at the rim. Like, those are the types of things that have to happen in this series if OKC is going to find their way on the other side of it, especially without Jalen Williams. They're going to have their coach put them in situations where they can steal a game or two.
0: I think there's no question about that. Caruso playing that high post either against a 2-3, or I think they were playing a little bit of a 1-2-2 at times during the course of the game last night. Obviously, you can play make from that high post position. Now, you bring up the injuries. J-Dub, a huge injury for Oklahoma City. They're kind of now used to playing without him. San Antonio, conversely, without De'Aaron Fox, didn't kill them in game one. I even made the statement, not to be insulting towards De'Aaron Fox, that I thought it helped them at times that Harper played more. Not about Fox, but that Harper played more. Here's the problem. When there's no Fox in game two and Harper gets hurt and now Steph Castle is turning the ball over left and right, you got a little bit of a problem. Mitch Johnson, the great head coach of the Spurs, addressed it post-game on the turnovers for Steph Castle.
3: You know, obviously this team is as good as anybody at turning you over. So when you're down some of your primary creators and initiators, it causes a little bit of an extra strain, whether that's who to play, what to play, what to run, et cetera, et cetera. And we'll just have to be sharper in that area because it's tough, fully loaded against these guys. So we obviously 27 points off turnovers is not a winning formula.
0: De'Aaron Fox did not play because of ankle. Dylan Harper, right hamstring injury in the third quarter, 5:25 to go in the game. We don't know about either status for game three.
1: De'Aaron Fox need to bring his ass back. Harper's dealing with a hamstring, as you're seeing with J-Dub from OKC. Hamstrings are always tricky. We don't have a diagnosis on it. I'm sure they're going to do an MRI and figure out a timeline to return. He may be back for game three. We might not see him the rest of the series. You just never know until you get the study done. But De'Aaron Fox, we thought he could be back in game two. He was in street clothes. We got the announcement. We were at the SBJ Awards last night that he wasn't going to play. Mm-hmm. Ankle injury, Western Conference Finals. You're going up against the reigning defending champs. You need to have your ass back up. I don't care what you need to be back in the uniform. Your team needs you. Now, I'm not saying that Steph Castle can't do the job. But when you have Dylan Harper, it is somewhat of a relief valve. Nobody has a better finish package at the rim on San Antonio's team. I mean, outside of Wimby, nobody has a better finish package at the rim for the Spurs than Dylan Harper. They need his ability to be able to create, to be able to get buckets on his own, to be able to create opportunities for others. They need that. They need to have another option outside of Steph Castle. Steph Castle has done a good job at being able to distribute the basketball, but he's also been turning the ball over like it's going out of style. 9 turnovers last night, 11 turnovers in game one. That's just uncalled for. His 9 turnovers last night led to 11 points for the Oklahoma City Thunder. His 20 turnovers this series have led to 21 points for the Oklahoma City Thunder. That can't happen. We know that these are going to be clutch time games within 5 points in the final 5 minutes. You can't have your lead ball handler, your decision maker, your initiator on the offensive side of the ball, giving the ball to the other team, especially when that other team is OKC. So something about that has to change. Steph Castle, I'm sure he's going to clean a lot of those things up. Being back in San Antonio will help. But also having an experienced veteran in De'Aaron Fox on the court, so there's not that pressure on Steph Castle to have to do everything in the fourth quarter like he did last night. That's going to matter.
0: 1980 NBA Finals. Remember what happened? Kareem gets hurt.
1: No.
0: Yes, you do.
1: I don't.
0: Magic Johnson has to play center.
1: Okay, I do remember what happened.
0: I know you do. Wemby should play point guard for them. If these guys are, I'm telling you, Wemby should bring the ball up. You don't. There's no one who can dribble on this team.
1: No, they did that. They had a fast break where they got a takeaway. It was a fast break. They gave it to Wemby in the middle of the court. You know what happened? It was a turnover by Wemby followed by a foul by Wemby. That's you don't want a 7'5 guy handling the ball consistently in the middle of the floor.
0: I'd rather him by the rim, obviously. But if you
1: he's 7'5,
0: but they can't get him
1: when he catches the ball, I want him to have the ball up here. Don't put the ball down here where other guys can get it.
0: I agree, but they're in dire straits. If they have if Fox and Harper don't play.
1: Listen,
0: Jordan McLaughlin is going to be your guy.
1: Steph Castle is a lottery pick. I understand.
0: He's awesome, but not as a point guard.
1: Well, you say not as a point guard. He had 5 assists in the fourth quarter last night.
0: He's turning the ball over 20.
1: I understand that, but he is capable of being able to distribute the basketball. He's shown that. The only problem is he's distributed it to both teams. And something about that has to change. Like, stop. Listen, the turnovers are mind-boggling. Like, every now and again to have the bad pass, I get that. That's going to happen. That's par for the course. But a backcourt violation? A traveling violation?
0: Was it James Harden?
1: Dog, what are we doing? What are we doing?
0: That's why I'm saying
1: that. Fundamental to playing in the NBA is knowing not to take the ball into the backcourt and knowing that you can't travel.
0: Here's what stinks. This series has been great. This series is going to be great. The fact that the number one storyline by a mile are injuries stinks, mm-hmm. right? J-Dub, Harper, Fox, we don't want to talk injuries. No one wants to talk injuries. We want to talk great basketball as we did in game one. But now, biggest focal point going into game three is going to be obviously the injury storyline.
1: It's incredible. Like I know that a lot of people coming into this series said that this is the NBA Finals.
2: This it feels matchup, like it.
1: This matchup between the Spurs and the Thunder. And I'm just thinking back to last NBA Finals. consequential game seven. When I go home for both teams.
0: Yep.
1: What loomed large? It was an injury to Tyrese Halliburton. Mm. And now we're talking about an injury to the point guard of the San Antonio Spurs. It sucks for us as fans because totally. We don't get to see these teams at full strength.
2: Unfair.
1: But I will say this. Staying healthy is as much of a skill as being able to shoot a jump shot, being able to dribble, being able to pass. And the Oklahoma City Thunder, by and large, have found a way to keep most of their guys healthy.
0: Last dance. We'll get to that after CeCe has this from PayPal. We had a great moment last night with PayPal. As a matter of fact, CeCe and I.
1: The schedule dropped. It is time to settle up. 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

0: Kevin, Canty, and Michelle are unsportsmanlike.
1: What most had suspected finally is a reality. The Pittsburgh Steelers and Aaron Rodgers have reached agreement on a one-year deal worth up to $25 million.
2: The Pittsburgh Steelers really wanted Aaron Rodgers to be at OTAs, and now that he's agreed to the deal, he will be.
3: He built up a lot of equity in that room with the way that he conducted himself last year.
1: He reunites with his former Packers head coach Mike McCarthy.
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5: 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Also, speaking of playoffs, Vegas up 1-0 with a 4-2 win in Colorado last night in the NHL Stanley Cup. Our guy Kevin Weeks is going to join us later. Had a fascinating moment with him the other day. And Danhausen. Just throw that out there. Just leave it at that. Because that is true. Everything I just said.
6: Wow. And didn't mention anyone else in the room.
5: Well, not everyone else in the room is going to be on with us today, Smalls.
6: Well, neither is Danhausen.
5: But Kevin Weeks is.
6: I know, but I'm just saying, you put Danhausen up top billing, and there was a lot of other people in that room.
5: Wendy was there. Schrager, Jason McCourty, no, not as much. Jason McCourty's the best. Yeah, Kevin Weeks. There was an. You just wait. You'll understand when I bring it up.
7: Can I ask y'all a question?
5: Yeah.
7: Danhausen uncursing the Knicks. Does that curse everybody else that's in the playoff field that the Knicks are competing against? Oh. I'm just thinking about the injury to J-Dub last night, the injury to Dylan Harper, De'Aaron Fox taking longer than expected to come back. I'm just wondering, Danhausen uncursing the Knicks, does that then curse the Cavs, the Thunder, and the Spurs?
6: Because they're so protected?
7: That's what I'm saying.
6: Huh.
8: No, because he cursed the Cavs. Like, I think he has to curse you for the bad things to happen.
6: Specifically.
8: Yeah, yeah, like he cursed the Cavs.
7: So,
8: yeah,
7: but so is how it one of those playing what's happening in the Western Conference Finals?
5: Yeah. Wait a minute. You know, like the whole thing with Pete Rose when everybody would say, like, the games he didn't gamble on would mean, oh, well, that means you think you're going to lose, right?
6: Oh, right.
5: So if he uncurses one team, well, he didn't say anything about the others. Does that mean they're cursed or uncursed? Like, how does that work? Because he didn't comment on the Spurs and the Thunder. So does that mean the curse is hovering? They got hurt last night.
7: That's what I'm saying.
5: I don't know. We'll
6: have to
5: ask him.
6: The potential's there.
5: Is he around today? There's a lot of buzz that he could be around today. Yeah. Because why, if you're the Knicks, would you not keep inviting him to the Garden?
7: Of course you would.
6: No, you have to have him.
5: He has a job, so maybe, I mean, well,
7: no, that's his job.
5: Tomorrow.
7: As far as New Yorkers are concerned, that's his job.
6: James Dolan better make sure it's his job.
7: Yeah, for the next, what, 3 weeks? That's his job.
5: So, Nuno, your ruling is if he doesn't curse or uncurse you, you're neutral. It's not like you're betting against them, so to speak.
8: Yeah, I think he, because specifically for the Cavs, because obviously his beef.
5: Well, he commented on
8: that. With the Miz, yeah, like he's like, you're cursed. He uncursed the Knicks, so maybe when he uncursed the Knicks, it's like all this good stuff is going to happen to you. And I don't know, maybe.
5: But CeCe's asking about the Spurs and the Thunder.
8: And softening them up for the Knicks, but that's assuming the Knicks get to the finals. They're just a little soft.
7: Don't start that.
5: You took your day off for the parade.
7: I was going to ask Nuno how concerned he was about bobblehead Brunson not being on the desk.
8: Oh, yeah, well, put that thing back on the desk.
9: I mean, this feels like a real opportunity for the Thunder or Spurs fans to get on board with Danhausen. Because, I mean, he takes bribes. That's kind of the whole thing.
5: Human monies.
9: You pay him some human monies, he'll curse the other team. So the fact that nobody's done it yet is kind of a miss by them.
7: The Spurs need to do this in a hurry.
5: Yeah.
6: Get to the bank.
7: They're running out of point guards.
5: Wow, that's interesting. That's a good thought all around. That Dan, if you're the Spurs or Thunder fan, that you need to jump on board with Danhausen to curse the other team. Very interesting thought. Yeah. It's worked for the Knicks, that's for sure. Last dance, maybe?
6: No.
7: You have a last dance, and you didn't have a first dance with the Pittsburgh Steelers?
5: Well, let's hear from Aaron Rodgers yesterday, who addressed the big looming question, could this be it?
10: Yeah, I love Mike T. I mean, I really appreciate the opportunity to come in last year and love my experience with him. And, you know, I thought when he said he was stepping away, that was an emotional moment just because we all love him so much and care about him. And, you know, I thought that that was probably it for me in Pittsburgh. But when the decision was made to hire Mike, I started opening my mind back up to coming back.
11: Two more. Aaron, do you believe this could be your last year. Do you even think of that right now?
10: Yes. This is it. Yeah.
12: Didn't he say that last year? Kind of.
6: Not definitively like this.
13: And so, okay. So do you believe him?
6: Yes, 100%.
13: Why?
6: Because he's in his 40s. He's 42 years old. He called it, additionally in that presser, a full circle moment to be able to come back and play with Mike McCarthy. Obviously, they have a lot of connective tissue from their time, their successful time together in Green Bay. And Cece, you can obviously speak to this. What it takes for you to get ready to play physically and mentally, the rigors of a season, you can't do it forever. And I think Aaron Rodgers knows that the market for him is not robust and that the Steelers eventually are going to have to move in another direction and find their quarterback of the future. And if you're an athlete of the caliber of Aaron Rodgers, don't you want to walk away on your own terms? Don't you want to walk away before the game decides for you? And so I think it's good for all parties involved that he put it out there, put it into the ether. This is it for me, so that we don't have to go through another offseason wondering, and he doesn't have to wait until that decision is made for him.
7: Yeah, I mean, listen, if you're thinking about retirement, you are retired. That's what Bill Parcells used to always say. So in no way, shape, or form am I expecting an improvement from the version of Aaron Rodgers that we saw last year. I think more so than anything, this puts into focus what the Pittsburgh Steelers need to do in terms of their quarterback plan this season. Aaron Rodgers is the week one starter. Mike McCarthy is the coach charged with getting the team ready to play. Also, Mike McCarthy responsible for developing Will Howard and Drew Aller. So at some point this season, we see one of those guys get some extended run. Because if this is going to be the last dance for Aaron Rodgers with the Pittsburgh Steelers and the NFL as a whole, I just don't see a point and the Pittsburgh Steelers going out there and allowing Rodgers to take up all the airspace when it comes to snaps in meaningful games, as opposed to allowing one of those young guys the opportunity to grow and learn and to see whether or not they can be a part of your long-term solution at the position. Because when I look at this Pittsburgh Steelers roster, it's a good team, but I don't expect that they're going to contend for a championship. Now, maybe they can surprise all of us. It happens every time. We see it all the time in the NFL. But based on the version of Rodgers that we saw last year, based on what I saw against the Texans in the wild card round, I don't suspect that that's going to be the case. So, if you're not playing championship football, which is the standard in Pittsburgh, then Aaron Rodgers and Mike McCarthy have to be the two individuals that prepare the organization for the future.
13: Quick thing. How is the rest of the league going to celebrate him or not this year if this is his last year? Is it a retirement tour? Are there going to be moments at stadiums? Or is it he's playing football games and that's just it? You're not going to be LeBron next year, 2 years from now.
7: Man, what did Draymond Green tell Paul Pierce? They don't love you like that. They don't love you like that, dog.
13: But that's the answer we need to understand that.
7: Fans around the NFL have Rodgers fatigue. Will he, won't he? Every single year.
6: Totally.
7: We get that every single offseason. Will he, won't he? From the last couple of years at Green Bay to the years with the New York Jets to the 2 years with the... Will he, won't he? We're tired of it. And the juice ain't worth the squeeze. All of the speculation, all of the bluster has paled. It's not justified considering the product that we've got from him on the field. So
13: fair. You just painted the picture using that Sherwin-Williams paint smalls.
6: No doubt. 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Sherwin-Williams is making theirs with their Memorial Day sale. We're talking 30% off paints and stains. It's here May 15th through the 28th. 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
0: 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Jordan Walker leads the St. Louis Cardinals into American Family Field to go head-to-head with Jake Bowers and the Milwaukee Brewers.
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1: Deshaun's athleticism shows up. Obviously, he's had that, but he's had his injuries that have set him back. So, but that's been, I wouldn't say a surprise, but it's exciting to see. It's a weapon for him. It's one of his superpowers, his athleticism. And I think Shadur's come miles in terms of his progressions, getting the ball out, his understanding of concepts. I think he's really, really come a long way.
2: The voice of the head coach of the Cleveland Browns, Todd Monken, commenting on his quarterbacks, Shadur Sanders and Deshaun Watson, as OTA is underway. 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Smalls, you heard right there, Todd Monken praising Shadur Sanders, saying he's come a long way, yet conversely, a lot of people are saying it kind of feels like it's Watson's job to lose. You read what into what Coach Monken said about the Browns quarterbacks?
3: That he's keeping it gray for now. I know that he also said that he hopes to name a starting quarterback before training camp. But the fact that he's praising Shadur and saying that he's grown a lot and that he's come a long way leads you to believe that he's still in the mix there. But the positive stuff about Deshaun Watson coming out of Cleveland, especially now from his head coach and Todd Monken, leads me to believe that he is very much in the mix to be the starting quarterback for this team.
4: They can't quit him, can they? And I get it.
3: I don't.
4: Here's what I'll say. As a businessman, when you make a sizable investment in something, you want to give it every opportunity to have success. You want to try to find a way to see it through. They guaranteed Deshaun Watson $230 million. Every single dime of that contract was guaranteed. They traded 3 first-round draft picks to get him. Jimmy Haslam wants to give it every opportunity to see if it can work out. Now, I'm skeptical right there with you, Smalls. I don't think it will. Deshaun Watson hasn't played a full season since 2020. He missed all of 2021. He missed all of 2025. At some point, you have to wonder if the skill set that he has diminished. Now, I get it. He's only 30 years old. And, you know, when you think about today's quarterbacks and how much longevity franchise guys have, that's relatively young. But I just think that there's so much baggage and there's such an extensive injury history. I just don't know if it's going to lead to anywhere good for Cleveland in terms of what happens on the field this year if they roll with Watson.
3: To your point, he's only played 19 games for them. 19 games since he came over in 2022 because of suspension and because of injuries. And I understand investing in something and wanting to see even a little ROI on it. However, Jimmy Haslam said that it was a big swing and a miss. He's already come out and publicly said, "My bad, I screwed that one up big time." So why, when this is almost over, this is the last year of the deal, are you trying to push this back out there and make it be a thing? You've already admitted that you messed up. I just don't understand why they don't turn the page and have this situation go away and invest in Shadur and maybe another quarterback moving forward.
2: So the only football answer I can give you, like on field, is the number one thing probably in all of sports is finding a great quarterback. Like, literally above anything else, positionally. Because look at last night. We spent time, and we're going to continue to spend time talking about Oklahoma City and San Antonio. It's not position-based. Oklahoma City's best player, a guard. San Antonio's best player, a freak, but a center, right? In this sport, it is position-based. And at one point, a long, long time ago, Deshaun Watson was a top 10 quarterback in the league. Again, let me emphasize, a long, long, long time ago.
3: Like 6 years ago.
2: And so what they may look at is say, what if somehow, some way, we may have actually found the one thing that no one could find, which is the quarterback position. Now, you are more likely than not going to be right, is that he is not going to look like QB1, and why not try to put time and development into someone that may end up as QB1 in Shadur Sanders? Now, Interestingly enough, even though we heard all that coming a long way, Shador, Deshaun Watson could be, it's his job to lose. There's also another part of this, and that's these guys are not playing well or that well in preseason already in OTAs. And there was an interesting exchange yesterday with Todd Monken, Browns head coach, about the quarterbacks. And then it turns to their real QB1 who happens to play defensive end in Myles Garrett. Take a listen.
1: We threw interceptions in 7-on-7, for God's sakes. I mean, who does that? There's no pass rush. I mean, it's embarrassing.
5: For the record, have you had any face-to-face with Garrett yet?
1: Myles?
5: Yeah.
1: No.
3: I love this guy.
2: Is that not weird, though?
3: No, but I just love that it tells us.
2: Okay, two parts. Let's go one by one. Smalls, the part you love about Todd Monken is?
3: The transparency. What head coach, especially a first-time head coach, is the first that we are getting as Todd Monken, as the head coach of the Cleveland Browns, is like, yeah, it's garbage out there. I'm embarrassed. Oh, and my star player, haven't talked to him. I'm just very surprised. There's no posturing at all with Todd Monken, and I think we are in for a very fun season as far as quotes are concerned.
2: Part one, part two?
4: Well, so much there. But what does Wendy always say, actions over words?
2: Yes, yeah. He does.
4: Nobody has given me a reasonable explanation as to why Myles Garrett would defer a $30 million payment until a week before the season.
2: I'm clapping. Nobody
4: has given me a good reason.
2: Thank you,
4: nobody.
2: CeCe.
4: And when asked that question about Myles Garrett, it feels like Todd Monken knows something that everybody else doesn't, which is he's not with the team right now. He's probably not going to be on the team when we start the season in week one.
2: Wait, say that again.
4: He's not with the team right now. He's probably not going to be on the team when we start the season week one.
2: Based on actions over words.
4: Actions over words.
2: You believe that Myles Garrett will be on another football team.
4: Why would... F. And I get it. I love money more than most people on this network. But why? Why would you say, when you're entitled to $30 million, it's cool, you can get it to me in 4 or 5 months? If you owe me $30 million and you owe it to me tomorrow, why would I say I'm cool taking it 5 months from now, 4 months from now?
3: I want it yesterday.
4: Exactly, Smalls. What are we talking about? The only reason why they redo that restructure and defer that payment is to make it easier for the Cleveland Browns to move off of Myles Garrett. That's the only rational explanation. It's the only thing that makes sense.
2: I don't think that's a pre-take. They're doing the pre-take music. I'm going to tell you why that's not a pre-take. Because that has been...
3: What?
2: Yeah, Pat. I don't think it's a pre-take. For those who don't know what pre-take is, it's when we, the Vegas East, the producers, believe that we are trying to set something up just to get on First Take. This has been a theme on our show for months. This is not new. We've all been asking that. We've asked Shefty this question 1,000 times. And Todd Monken, never having met Myles, he's never met Myles Garrett. I'm just thinking about this conception. I know we can't always do the real life comparisons in real business. If you're somebody that takes over a business and your best employee lives somewhere else and you haven't had a face to face, don't you get on a plane and go find them?
4: I'm going to go find them.
3: But if I'm the best employee and I know I'm going to be working at another company, why am I going out of my way during my downtime to come see what's up with you?
2: Well, then you just... Well, no, you're saying it from the employer. I'm saying it from the employer.
3: No, but I'm...
2: Monken's the employer.
3: I'm backing up CeCe's point. Yeah. If I'm the employee and I know that you're not going to be my boss, why do I care about getting face-to-face time with you?
2: Well, then the employer, if you know... If I'm the employer, Michelle Smallman is the best employee, and I know that Michelle Smallman's not going to be the employee, going to get a face-to-face doesn't matter. Both ways.
3: Right.
4: But here's the other thing, though, and this is really, really interesting. We had Adam Schefter on earlier this week, and he likened the 2027 NFL draft class to what we got in 2021, where we have already 8 all-pro players and we have a grand total of 50 Pro Bowl appearances from that class already. It's been a half a decade, and those guys have been balling. If you're the Cleveland Browns, you want as many assets going into that draft as you could possibly have.
2: And how do you do that?
4: You do that by moving on from Myles Garrett.
2: Why, Pat Costello, did you play the pre-take music? Why do you feel like this is a pre-take?
6: That feels like right now, today, a hot take still. I mean,
2: I don't see it.
4: Okay, Pat, can I ask you a question? Listen, and I'm not trying to ask you to be a mind reader, but just using logic here. being reasonable.
6: You don't want me to be O's the mentalist?
4: I mean, if you could be that, that would be great.
6: Well, I don't know.
4: That would be phenomenal. But like, I'm just asking the question. Pat, if somebody owed you $30 million and they owed it to you tomorrow.
7: That'd be nice.
4: Would you say it's cool if you get that to me in August?
6: No, I probably want that money. Yeah, I probably want that.
4: Exactly.
2: That's would do it for $30. For $30 million.
4: Like, yeah. That's what I'm saying. It just doesn't make any sense.
2: If he spotted Nuno for lunch, he'd say, I need it back now.
6: Only
4: reason I would be cool with that is if they said, hey, we're going to defer this so we can facilitate a trade to a different team. I mean, if you've been playing with the Cleveland Browns for the last decade and beating your head against the wall, that is trying to get into the playoffs, I would absolutely accept that if I'm Myles Garrett.
7: Are you trying to trade Pat to Freddie and Harry or something?
6: I'll just take the $30 million.
2: We're 100 days out of... We'll find out next. We're on Sportsmanlike, presented by Progressive Insurance.
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1: We are Unsportsmanlike here on ESPN Radio, ESPN 2. We are presented by Progressive Insurance. 100 days as of today to college football. One guy who had a starring role in college football a few years ago is one Shedeur Sanders, who we were just speaking about with the Cleveland Browns, you see.
2: Yeah, the more and more I think about the quarterback situation with the Cleveland Browns, I know it feels like Deshaun Watson is front and center. Mm-hmm. Maybe that's by design by Todd Monken. Just think about it from this perspective. Shedeur Sanders was the headline all of last year, the draft day slide, being with the Cleveland Browns. Did Kevin Stefanski warn him? Whose pick was it? All of the controversy, the profile of the player being so polarizing. You know who's even more polarizing? You know who cast a big shadow? Deshaun Watson, because of all the baggage that he has. If we talk about Deshaun Watson being QB1, and how skeptical we are of Deshaun Watson being able to rekindle what we saw in Houston in 2020. Guess what we're not talking about?
3: Shedeur
2: Sanders. And a quiet offseason might just be exactly what this young man needs going into year two.
1: Well, and you know what's interesting? You could sit there and say, oh, that's not fair to Deshaun. No. There's nothing, as long as it's legal, moral, and ethical, that the Browns could do to Deshaun Watson that would not be fair.
3: That's what the money is for.
1: Yeah, you are the sacrificial lamb.
2: Yeah, it's a $230 million sacrificial
3: lamb. That is what the money is for.
1: Exactly right. Yeah, go ahead, I'm sorry.
3: No, but if you're right, that is actually brilliant by Todd Monken.
2: We're going to get something out of Deshaun Watson.
3: And whatever it is, you're going to trot out there. And if you're bad, that's giving Shedeur time to develop. And then if he goes out there, he has a big opportunity to be the savior in a lot of ways, or at least be better than what we just saw. And that reshifts the narrative around him a little bit. That is interesting. You could be right. We'll see.
2: Because let me ask you a question.
3: Or they could just really be milking this Deshaun.
2: They could be. And listen, I'm this is giving the Cleveland Browns a hell of a lot of credit.
3: Yeah.
2: But what's more likely? Shedeur Sanders developing into your franchise quarterback, or Deshaun Watson being able to give us shades of what we saw in Houston a half dozen years ago?
3: Shedeur, and it's not even close.
2: That's my point. Mm-hmm. Shedeur Sanders, for all of the unevenness that we got last year, he had the Cleveland Browns in position to win a lot. To compete in almost every game. They were 3-4 when he was the starter. The other guys that started a half dozen games each, they only won one game. And that was Joe Flacco and Dylan Gabriel. So say what you want about Shedeur Sanders. He took the same supporting cast that those other guys had and won three times as many games. So I just, if you're the Cleveland Browns and you know that there's a talented quarterback class in 2027, why would you not give Shedeur a little more runway to see what he can develop into after having a full offseason in your building with your new coaching staff?
1: I think you should be right. I don't think you're going to be right. That's just my gut feeling. I think
3: you're probably
1: right. I think you should be right, but I don't think you're going to be right.
3: Because it's the Browns?
1: I think they're going to give Watson a legit shot. And I think they could kind of mask it as fresh start, new coach. I don't think he's going to... Breaking news. He will not live up to the contract, obviously. He already hasn't. The only way he could literally live up to the contract is if he was the starter for 17 games this year and they won the damn Super Bowl. That's it. Which they're not going to do. But he's already not lived up to the contract. Obviously.
3: He hasn't been good since 2020. Since he went there in 2022, I repeat, because of suspension and injury, he has only played 19 games, and he's coming off 2 Achilles surgeries. If he comes back and he's awesome, that is the most outrageous thing I may ever see in sports. There is no data point that I can look to outside of his age, the fact that he's only 30, and the fact that at 1.6 years, we had a whole global pandemic.
2: That's true.
3: Since the last time Deshaun Watson was a decent quarterback. Okay, our entire world changed the last time this guy was good at football. If he can come back and put the Cleveland Browns into contention, I'll be the first to say I was wrong, but I feel pretty confident that I'm going to be right.
2: So can I ask you a question? Would it be a bigger redemption arc than Sam Darnold with the Seahawks last year?
3: No question about it. Because we saw Sam Darnold was supposed to be this, and so many of us now in retrospect are like, he was with the Jets. How many people, as talented as they are, could have survived what he had going on with the Jets?
2: The Browns are the Jets of the AFC North.
3: Right, but Deshaun Watson, because of self-inflicted stuff and because of injuries, has not played. Yeah. And when he did play for Cleveland, he was bad. He was so bad, you guys. There was one half versus the Ravens that we were like, maybe there's something. And then guess what? There wasn't. At least with Sam Darnold, you could see that the talent was there. You always said it was not a skill set issue with Sam Darnold. Yeah. And he goes to Minnesota, and he's awesome. So it doesn't surprise me that he goes to Seattle, and he's able to be a guy that can put them in a position to win. I have no confidence in Deshaun Watson that I'm going to see any version of that.
1: Most to least likely in the MVP conversation this year. Tua, Aaron Rodgers, Deshaun Watson, Kyler Murray. Most to least likely.
2: Kyler Murray is most likely in MVP.
3: Kyler, Rodgers.
1: All of them are unlikely, obviously, but Kyler, then
3: Kyler, Rodgers, Tua, Deshaun.
1: So Tua is not guaranteed to be the starter.
2: I would say Kyler, Tua. I would go Kyler, Tua.
1: Tua, in your mind, would be more likely to be in the MVP conversation than Rodgers or Watson.
2: Yes. Yes.
1: Which would
2: the
1: be...
2: Weapon, look at the weapons in Atlanta.
1: Well, but he has to win the job first.
3: He also has to stay on the field.
2: The other quarterback is coming off of a major injury. So I'm pretty sure that he would be the leader in the clubhouse. He's going to get all the offseason reps with the first team. Going into training camp, he'll get the majority of the reps early on. Like, I expect to see Tua as the week one starter with the Atlanta Falcons.
1: So, again, Kyler, Tua, Rodgers, Watson for you.
2: Yes.
1: Smallsy. Kyler, Rodgers, Tua, Watson?
3: Yeah. If Rodgers is good, I could just see the narrative as his final season. I could see the groundswell, us building that conversation.
1: None of them are going to be in the conversation. All of them have been looked at different times in their career. Obviously, Rodgers is different. As, oh, wow, they could be really good. They may be the guy. And now they're all at weird points during the course of their career. We're on Sportsmanlike. We're talking about Procrastinate.
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2: Dean Michelle.
3: The Western Conference Finals are even at a game apiece. Oklahoma City beat San Antonio.
4: Obviously, this team is as good as anybody to turn you over, so when you're down some of your primary creators and initiators, it causes a little bit of an extra strain, whether that's who to play, what to play, what to run, et cetera, et cetera.
5: One person can't make up for what Fox or No Deal brings for us, so, I mean, just trying to do it as a team.
6: We need some poise for sure, and being aggressive, just like we were in the third quarter.

0: goes to OKC, 122-113. SGA leads the way with 30 points, 9 assists. Alex Caruso, yet again, awesome off the bench. Steph Castle led the scoring for San Antonio, 25 points, but turned the ball over 9 times. He got 20 turnovers in the first 2 games. Why is he handling the ball so much as a 6'6 combo guard that's really not a true point guard? Well, because De'Aaron Fox didn't play yet again because of an ankle injury, and Dylan Harper left the game in the third quarter with a right hamstring injury. He's not the only person to leave the game last night. Jalen Williams, the wing from the Thunder, left the game yet again with a hamstring injury. Remember, he missed a bunch of games early on in the playoffs, so tons of injuries all over the place, but Oklahoma City is tied the series up at 1 game apiece. How did they do this last night? What was different, guys, last night for you versus game number 1 against San Antonio and Wemby?
1: They had a better plan in terms of keeping Wemby out of the paint, limiting his production, right? Isaiah Hartenstein playing 27 minutes, that was absolutely huge in terms of him frustrating Wemby, flustering Wemby. In game 1, Wemby had 26 points in the paint. In game 2, Wemby only had 10 points in the paint. That is Isaiah Hartenstein doing his thing, whether he's pushing him, pulling him, grabbing him, locking up with him. It didn't matter. Whatever got the job done. And then on top of that, I thought Hartenstein was great on the glass. He was awesome. 13 total rebounds. He had 8 offensive rebounds last night. That was huge in terms of second chance points for OKC. That was great for them. Oklahoma City was able to get a lot of more opportunities. They were able to extend possessions. I thought that mattered. And then the bench for OKC stepped up in a major way. In game 1, they only had 1 guy scoring in double figures in the bench. Last night, they had 4. And those guys making big shots when they really needed them. I thought what blew the game open in the fourth quarter, what gave the Oklahoma City Thunder the decided advantage, was the back-to-back threes midway through the quarter, Cason Wallace nailing the wide-open three, and then Jared McCain coming off of a screen, banking a three. I don't know if he called bank. He was going back on defense, smiling. Doesn't matter. It went in. I thought that six-point swing was huge in terms of allowing OKC to continue to control the complexion of the game. So I would say that the bench and the contribution of Isaiah Hartenstein was the biggest difference for the Thunder from game 1 to game 2.
2: Yeah, I'm going to echo that sentiment when it comes to the bench. You know, when we talk about Oklahoma City and their calling cards, we talk about the poise, the intelligence, but it's the depth. The depth for OKC is what has carried them through these past 2 seasons.
0: Guys, hold on. Wendy's here. I'm going to go open the door for him.
2: Wendy's here.
1: Hey, there we go.
2: Please let me stop talking. Wendy's here. Come on in.
1: Here we go.
3: Keep talking.
2: Okay, well, we're talking about the depth in the bench for Oklahoma City. They had a 57-25 advantage when it comes to bench points. 11 of the team's 14 steals for OKC. They converted 21 turnovers into 27 points, CC.
1: Yeah.
2: And that really was the difference in that game as far as I'm concerned. This is amazing.
1: This is
2: Hi,
1: great.
2: Wendy.
4: I'm just outside enjoying my morning.
1: There we go.
3: We'll enjoy it more when
2: enjoy
3: you're
2: enjoy it and here with us.
3: Yeah.
4: I was talking about real estate.
3: Are you a real
2: anything
3: estate guy?
4: No.
2: Oh, any specific real estate, Wendy, that you were discussing?
4: New York.
2: Oh, okay. How expensive it is?
3: Well, you know, people probably don't know. Can I say that you used to live here for a minute or two?
4: Yeah.
3: Right? It was very expensive, and it still is very expensive.
2: It's ridiculous.
4: I'm very junior to him.

0: All right, switch seats.
1: Yeah,
0: switch seats with me.
2: I mean, this is amazing. Are we live on air?
1: We're playing musical chairs.
0: Yeah, okay. Who cares?
2: Yeah, I want you to be seated below me.
1: I want that too, Wendy.
3: We all want that, Wendy.
1: Wendy, how's your chair? Are we feeling okay? Is it comfortable? We want to make sure you have a great experience. Good.
2: Yeah.
4: Oh, this is great.
2: Can I have an omelet?
0: I will seriously go get you an omelet if he wants. You talking is better than anybody else on the NBA, so we'll ask you the same question. What was different last night?
2: Well, the big thing that they put Isaiah Hartenstein on to Victor. And, you know, I don't like talking about the refs. It's very, very fatiguing to me to talk about the refs involving Oklahoma City. It was almost like a rite of passage. Everybody who passed through Oklahoma City this year, like, would complain about the officiating, and then they would sign the wall. It was like an experience for the whole league. But the officials let Hartenstein play rough with Wembanyama. And frankly, that's playoff basketball. It's not controversial, okay? But them letting him do that was helpful. I mean, watch the highlights back today. It was a wrestling match down there. Mm-hmm. It was a wrestling match. I mean, and it's not just when Wembanyama has the ball. Every time, like, there would be a player like driving to the basket or whatever, Wembanyama would like hold, grab. Like, I'm not even saying it was illegal. I'm just saying the referees let them play physical with him, and that is how they have to play. And so I actually felt that their wings, you know, they used like Caruso and Jalen Williams and Lou Dort in game one. Even though Wembanyama had a crazy stat line at the end, I thought they did an okay job. But their big adjustment was to go back to traditional big on big. And Holmgren was on him some too. But that made all the difference in the world. And, you know, Victor's stats look pretty good. He had 21-17. But the big difference, he had 10 baskets in the paint in game one. 10. He had 3 last night. And so just those little margins make a huge difference. And so this is an unfair thing to say, but for the Spurs to win this series, especially if their guards are hurt now, because the injuries last night, really big going forward, Wembanyama might have to deliver these 30-20-ish games to get through this series. And it's unfair, but that may be what we're headed for.
3: Wendy, is it fair to assume that the Dylan Harper injury is going to loom larger moving forward than what we saw with J-Dub? Because, I mean, the Oklahoma City Thunder have had extended periods of time without Jalen Williams this season. The San Antonio Spurs haven't had to deal with that with Dylan Harper. So I'm just asking, when it comes to which one of last night's injuries will be more impactful in terms of what we get from this series, is it fair to look at it and say Dylan Harper is the one that's the big one?
2: Yes, but I'm afraid, again, I hate to be talking about this, the MRI machine may be really big today because, I mean, I don't know for sure. Just let me be clear. I am not reporting that they're getting MRIs. I've just been around for a minute or two.
1: Right.
2: When you have a soft tissue injury, you go to an MRI to see how bad it is. And probably Jalen Williams is going to be in an MRI today. And he's had 3 hamstring injuries this year, and that might be the 4th. It may not be. I hope it's not. Probably Dylan Harper is going to an MRI today. And they're going to look at it and see what we're dealing with here. And if it's not a good result, it's series changing. And I don't even know, but I was concerned about A.J. Mitchell at the very end of the game.
3: Oh, yeah.
2: Holding his quad. It happened. Most people who are listening right
3: rebound,
2: now were not awake, because you would not be awake watching this and be awake right now. But right at the end of the game, A.J. Mitchell, who is the replacement for Jalen Williams, the reason the Thunder still won 60 games this year in large part was because A.J. Mitchell was so good. At the end of the game, he hurt his quad and was like rubbing it. Now, after the game, he said, "I'm fine. I just got hit there." With all due respect, I don't take him at his word. So, but you are correct that the Spurs with De'Aaron Fox, and Shams told us yesterday that ankle injury is a high ankle sprain on De'Aaron Fox.
0: So he's not definitely back for game 3.
2: Well, you know, with high ankle sprains, they're not predictable.
1: No.
2: You know, a low ankle sprain, it swells up, you put ice on it, you treat it, and it gets a little bit better every day. Maybe it's 3 days, maybe it's 10 days. A high ankle sprain is completely unpredictable. And so that piece of information on Fox sat me back in my chair. Mm. And so you look, Stephon Castle, who is playing like a beast in this series.
3: He's balling.
2: He's got 20 turnovers in the 2 games. Okay, so he is probably not ready at this point in his career to be a every possession point guard, period. You put him against the Thunder, who are ball hawking monsters. Like, you can't go a foot on the court without them trying to slap at you. And it's just a recipe for turnover central. So the Spurs gave up 27 points off turnovers last night. And I'm not even saying, like, sometimes you watch a game, like whenever, like, frankly, James Harden recently, and you're just like, there's a couple of turnovers where you're like, what are you doing? It's not even the Castle is, like, being terrible. It's just that it's like a sophomore going up against a senior. Like, you need to be an expert ball handler to handle the Thunder, and he's not. And so what comes out of those MRIs today, I am sorry to say, those possible MRIs,
1: yes,
2: is unfortunately going to be very, very important for the series.
1: Well, Wendy, you mentioned James Harden and the turnovers. Just, it's confounding that there's a player that is this talented and this up and down in the postseason. What would you do if you're Cleveland? What would you do with James Harden?
2: Well, the Cavs are quadrupling down. Like, I don't know if you heard what Kenny Atkinson said yesterday, but basically he was like, James did a good job. Our support defense, our second layer of defense, who, you know, Jalen Brunson kept going around Harden. And I will say this, Brunson was awesome. You know, two things can be true. Brunson can be awesome,
1: yeah,
2: and the Cavs defensively can be problematic. But there were many possessions where Brunson just toasted Harden. Mm. And what Kenny Atkinson said yesterday is, number one, the Knicks made shots that they don't normally make. That wasn't his exact quote, but I'm summarizing it because he was talking about shot quality metrics, which I won't bore you with. He was basically saying, we have better numbers than you guys have in the media, and our analytics say that these stats were, they shouldn't have made all these
3: shots.
2: That's
3: the inner Daryl Morey that he's channeling?
2: Yes, and I mean, like, the Cavs are not the only ones who feel that way, but basically what he was saying is, don't believe your lying eyes. Harden actually did fine. And I agree in the vacuum that the Cavs' support defense, secondary defense, could have been better, but Harden has had just so many high turnover games this year. He had six more in game one, and he was, you know, they can't go on letting him guard Brunson one-on-one. So, but Kenny was very, very supportive of James yesterday, and I get it, because he's a star player, mm-hmm. and you need star performances out of him, and it was only game one.
3: Can I ask you this, Wendy? Is Kenny Atkinson coaching for his job in this series?
0: Can we answer that coming up?
2: Sure.
0: You have more time?
2: Yeah.
0: Yeah, because you were, yeah, let's do that coming up.
3: Okay, cool.
0: Yeah. That's a good
2: I'm
0: one.
2: I'm going to go have a mimosa and I'll be back. All right. Just kidding. I'm just kidding.
1: Wendy, if you want to go to brunch, we're down anytime.
0: We brunched well. Yes, Collective we Podcast, it. Which, by the way, the most recent episode the other day, four voices, not three.
2: That's true. Unexpected fourth voice.
0: We will tell you who that fourth voice was and get the answer to the Kenny Atkinson question coming up. A reminder with PayPal, CC and I last night, we shared a cab or Uber, whatever it was last night.
3: It was an Uber.
0: I understand, but
3: it's not a cab.
0: Right,
3: the cab
0: Uber
3: is yellow.
0: Uber is actually a brand that didn't pay for promotion.
3: We were in a luxury SUV.
0: I know.
3: It wasn't a cab.
1: Luxury?
0: Yeah. He ordered it. Anyway, so I said, well, I'm not going to like not pay you for this. So PayPal, Venmo, amazing. 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
2: When else can you say, I'm going to have a BLT, but pancakes for the table? It's only acceptable at brunch. I'm not going to dinner and saying, I'll take the chicken parm with pancakes for the table. 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Your beverage options are so superior at brunch.
3: Like, whoa. 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
5: analyst. I don't even like orange juice that much.
4: You don't like orange juice?
5: Not that much. I wouldn't throw it against the wall, but I was just making a joke.
2: Well, what's your brunch order?
4: Yeah, good question.
5: Here's the thing. I really like a lunch more than a brunch.
3: I totally agree.
5: You know, I just think it's hard to get a well cooked egg. I want a fluffy egg.
2: Oh,
5: you know, I don't. So many places
2: like a Bourdain egg.
5: They overcook the egg.
2: It's because you need to do the figure eight. You need to whip it in a certain way.
5: I have no idea what you're talking about, but yes.
3: Yeah, what are you talking about? Figure eight?
2: Anthony Bourdain
3: made
2: amazing eggs with chopped up bacon, chives, cheese, but when you whip it, you kind of move it in a figure eight with a fork, and it cooks it in a certain way. It distributes it evenly. It's fluffier.
5: Okay, I'll come
6: I have a I'm recommendation you, for you I'm in the area. You. I'll give it to you once.
5: Okay, good. Okay. I want a fluffy egg.
6: I got you.
5: Egg.
6: I got
3: fluffy
6: you.
3: Egg. All right.
2: I'll send you a recipe.
3: Wendy loves fluffy eggs.
6: Trust the 300-pounders when it comes to food.
5: Well, I'm in that boat.
2: And trust me, when it comes to CC, do I know food or do I know food?
6: You do.
3: We are all super fans of the Hoop Collective podcast. We love it. It's normally three voices. It's normally Brian Windhorst, Tim McMahon, and Tim Bontemps. There was a fourth voice most recently. You put your son on. Explain.
5: Well, the producer put my son on. But yeah, I mean, you know, I'm at the age where I have my little lectures and sayings or whatever. And, you know, one of the things about sports in general, but particularly the NBA, is it's like, and when I make occasional speeches, like this is one of my big things, is that there's always time. There's always time in sports. You know, this is what you say to your 8-year-old or your, I assume, 15-year-old or 25-year-old, when he strikes out in the first inning or, you know, loses a game, you say, well, there's always time. Mm-hmm. Obviously, at some point, there isn't time, but there's always time. That's why people say to me when NBA games are over in the first quarter or the second quarter or after game one or, you know, with 10 minutes to go in the game or if you're down by 22 with 7 minutes left, like the other night, like, yeah, this one's over. And I go, there's always time. So my son has heard me say this many times over the years. And I was at the Knicks game the other night, and he sent me a video after the Knicks got to overtime. My wife sent him. He's 8. And he's like, hey, I guess you were right. They were down by 20, and they were down in the overtime. I guess you're always right. You're right. There was always time. And I was right. But yes, I mean, that is a big thing about the NBA. It's what I would say about these series right now. Like, whether you're this is what I would say about the Cavs. You know, people are like, you know, this series is over. Like, that was their chance to even get it to 5. Maybe, but there's always time. Mm-hmm. The NBA, basketball in general, is a very restorative, forgiving sport. The NBA season is extraordinarily long. An NBA game is 48 minutes. It's the longest basketball game in the world. An NBA playoff series, the 15-day window that – what happens in game one in the first half is totally forgotten by the second half of mm-hmm. game four, game seven. It's all – there's time. There's time to restore and rehabilitate. And so my son heard it, and, you know, who knows what else he's going to mock me. I think he was mildly condescending the way he was
3: saying actions over words to you, I heard also.
5: Yeah, that's one of my other things.
6: Yeah. So, Wendy, it's always time. How much time Kenny Atkinson got? Is he coaching for his job in this series?
5: I don't think so. Here's why. When I was with the Cavs before the game the other night, they were in such a remarkably great place mentally, their players, coaches, and executives, because they're owned by Dan Gilbert, who is from Detroit, lifelong Detroit resident, preferred to own the Pistons, but the Pistons weren't for sale when he bought the Cavs. I think at one point in his life wanted to buy the Lions, but the Lions had never been for sale in his billionaire lifetime. And the Cavs were very close to losing to the Pistons in a very important playoff series. And instead, the Cavs beat the Pistons. Mm-hmm. And Dan Gilbert came in. And Dan Gilbert, you know, 4 or 5 years ago had a stroke, so he's in a wheelchair. He came into the Cavs locker room in Detroit the other night and said, this is the second greatest moment for me as an owner, the other one being the championship. So that was almost like winning 2 playoff series or 3. Mm. And so I actually think that the Cavs – now, I want to say Gilbert was sitting first row the other night and probably, I don't know, but probably was wondering why Kenny Atkinson wasn't calling timeout. So,
6: oh, he said as much on Twitter.
1: Yeah, he did.
3: Wait,
1: he
3: so are you saying it. If hypothetically the first round was a win against Orlando and not Detroit, you'd feel like Kenny Atkinson would be more on the hot seat?
5: I'm just telling you that there was an incredible level of achievement felt by the Cavs organization. And I actually felt like, in all honesty, of course, it's easy for me to say this now, but after I made my 90-minute loop of the pregame, I hadn't seen the Cavs in the whole postseason, and this is where I do my work. I do my work before the game when I see everybody. After making that loop, I said, I think the Cavs have a great chance to win tonight because they were mentally in a terrific place because the victory over the Pistons really validated their season. Mm-hmm. And I'm not saying that they are going to give up now and, you know, head to Cancun, but I think I think they were playing pressure free. The way the game ended up playing out obviously was very upsetting, and that will be something that could potentially be a black cloud over them the rest of this series. But organizationally, I think that they are in a good place. I don't think the pressure exists. In fact, I still think they're playing with not that much pressure. Of the four teams left, I think the Cavs are the fourth team. Wow. You know, I don't think anybody looks at them, and I mean, they probably think that they can win the whole thing. But of the four teams left, they are, you'd rank them, however you'd rank them, you'd put Cleveland fourth. I think they understand that. They're going to make their best of it, but I don't think they're facing like do or die, is what I'm saying.
1: Are the Knicks number one on the pressure rankings?
5: The Knicks, I think the Knicks and Cavs were the two most pressurized teams. I think the Cavs hadn't gotten to the conference finals. No one had ever had as much playoff success as Donovan Mitchell in the history of the game and never gotten to the conference finals. Mm-hmm. And I realize getting to the conference finals isn't on anybody's like bucket list. It's go to the finals, win the finals. But
1: Get there unless you go to the conference finals.
5: James Dolan came out and said, I expect to get to the finals.
1: Right. Yes.
5: They reached the conference finals last year and the coach got fired.
1: Right.
5: So I think on the pressure rankings, it was Cavs. It was Knicks-Cavs, but I think the Knicks is a little higher. And the Knicks are strongly favored in this one. So I still think the pressure is more on the Knicks than the Cavs.
3: Wendy, before we let you go here, he'll be on SportsCenter, of course, NBA Countdown, NBA Today, everything with Brian Windhorst, who's just so kind with his time. Are we done with coaching firings now that Jason Kidd has been fired?
5: Probably. But I would never say never because there's always time. in all honesty, there have been fewer coach firings than I thought there were going to be. In the wake of, you know, what ends up happening in the NBA, as soon as the trade deadline ends, we start having conversations in the league, who's getting fired, what GMs are getting fired, what coaches are getting fired. And there were conversations people thought maybe 10 coaches would get let go. Or there'd be openings. Like, people weren't sure about Steve Kerr whether he'd come back. Obviously, right, he wasn't going to be fired, but people thought that could have been an opening. There have been other jobs that have not turned over that we as a collective in the league thought might. So probably, but there are still a couple of other situations that, you know, people would keep an eye on.
3: And is there anything else that we haven't asked you about that we should have asked you about in terms of what's on your mind in terms of the NBA right now?
5: I don't know. Last night, watching that game, the level of intensity that was being played by the Thunder to try to deal with Victor Wembanyama at both ends of the court, they were so mindful and intent on dealing with him. It's really amazing to watch. And unfortunately, I almost think that Victor may need to be Superman, especially if Harper is hurt. That game in game one was what we're talking about as a top five conference finals performance ever. He may need one or two more of those if his guards are hurt. Mm. And watching Oklahoma City, this is what I would say to Knicks fans out there. You should try to do everything you can to get through this series as fast as possible, and then do not make plans for June, because the team that comes out of that series is going to be mentally, emotionally, and physically exhausted. Watching what these two teams are doing, particularly the Thunder. The Thunder and what they're having to deal with Victor is, I'm not sure I've ever seen it. And I do not know what kind of condition that they're going to be in at the end of this, even if they win.
1: Oof.
3: Ryan Windhorst, phenomenal as always. You'll see him on Get Up at 8 a.m. Eastern. 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

0: 20 of the last half hour with Brian Windhorst. Go back on our podcast, wherever podcasts are found, including the ESPN. Look at the smile on Michelle Smallman's face. She could. Would you? I think you would pay to just hear Windy's storytelling. Like, he said he does speeches. I feel like you were ready to buy a ticket to wherever his next big speech was.
1: No.
0: Or is.
1: Even better. We've got to get Wendy to brunch. Imagine unsportsmanlike brunch with Wendy.
0: He said he doesn't like brunch. And he's
1: said
0: right
1: he likes
0: to say
1: lunch
0: that.
1: More than brunch, which means that he can enjoy his lunch items at brunch. We'll get him a mimosa, story time. Sounds great.
2: Why not just go to lunch?
0: Yeah, I agree.
2: I mean, he said I like mimosa. Lunch. Yep, he was joking. He said, I'm joking, and I don't like orange juice.
1: No, he said he wouldn't throw it against the wall, but that...
2: Well, why not just go to lunch? He already said, I like lunch.
1: Yeah. Lunch, other I'll go people to can any have meal with Wendy. Breakfast. I just feel like off-campus story time, we're all relaxed. Sounds great.
0: Also, yes or no?
3: Why are we rewarding lazy people? That's what brunch is. It's for lazy people. Oh,
1: what?
3: I'm going to sleep in. Get your behind up, go get breakfast if you want breakfast. Or, like, later on, go get lunch. Like, this is what it is.
0: What a take. I love this. All brunches are lazy.
3: Brunch is for lazy people. I didn't get up early enough for breakfast.
1: No.
0: But why are you staring me down, Kathy?
1: That's not the case.
0: I agree, though. Why are you staring me down?
1: So, I get up early, I sleep in till like 7, 7:30. That's sleeping in for us.
4: No doubt.
0: This is when you're on the show or off the show.
4: Wow.
2: Oh, you're so up now.
1: You've got some crumbs from your cupcake that you eat all over your face. You might want to clean up a little bit after you have debris everywhere from your cupcake. I get up and I go work out. Then I come back, shower, get ready, then go to brunch. So I did get my behind up and go to the gym, and I'm eating afterwards. Mm. I don't know how that makes me lazy. Sounds like a very good use of my time.
2: Brunch is just unnecessary. Nobody needs brunch.
1: Everyone needs brunch.
2: No, it's just eat breakfast or lunch. Stop trying to do both.
0: I tend to agree. Now, Smalls has a good counter, though, Nuno, I will say.
1: Thank you.
0: Because, well, hold on. So, conceptually, I think Nuno's point is, you're so, in his mind, you're lazy because you're waking up late that you're combining meals. And in theory, the brunch person is waking up at 10 a.m. Now, if Smalls is saying, no, I'm actually up at 7, workout, meetings, calls,
1: laundry, work, perhaps
0: laundry, whatever, and then it's a good counter. I will say, conceptually, I do agree with Nuno, though. It's like, just do breakfast, lunch, and dinner, and get up early and go.
3: And listen, and if you want to have a drink at 10:30, you probably have other issues.
5: Because you want champagne in a mimosa, you have issues.
1: Because I want a celebratory Saturday with my friends. That's a problem.
3: Yeah, 10:30 in the morning.
2: Yeah, it's doing too much. Just doing too much.
1: No, it's not, because then you get the party started during the day, which means you're in bed earlier.
0: Good point.
1: Which means you don't waste your Sunday either.
2: That just means you're old.
1: Old?
2: Yeah, if you want to be in bed early on Saturday, like, it's too much for you, it's like the party's over. You don't need to be drinking at 10 if you want to be going
1: to sleep
2: early.
1: This tells me that these guys don't go out.
0: That told you that? Not three years of working with them?
1: If you don't understand the virtues of brunch.
4: Brunch is amazing.
1: If you don't understand stacking your Saturday with a brunch so that you don't ruin your Sunday, that's telling me that you guys aren't going out enough.
4: You know the best part about brunch? It gives you an opportunity, an excuse to socialize, to hang out. Sometimes party, depends on whether or not you're having a boozy brunch with the DJ.
1: Ooh.
4: And then guess what?
1: What?
4: You can be in the house before the streetlights cut on.
1: This is what I'm saying.
4: It's the best part about brunch.
1: This is what I'm saying.
4: You can go kick it during daylight hours and be home and get your rest.
2: It's a boomer take. I want to be out before, or I want to be in before the streetlights are on.
4: It's definitely not a boomer take.
2: It's a boomer take.
4: No, it's not. That's how I lived in the NFL offseason.
1: That's right.
4: What are you talking about?
1: By the way,
4: brunch was the best. You go work out at the facility and then go brunch it up on Friday and Saturday.
2: Yeah, you never went out at night.
4: I'm not saying I went out both.
2: Okay.
4: Pat, here's the great thing about it. I went out both day and night.
2: Yeah, exactly.
0: What?
4: But guess what? The brunch crowd was completely different than the nighttime crowd.
2: I bet it was.
4: So I got maximum coverage, my friend. It was great. It was awesome. But I don't understand why you guys are poo-pooing brunch.
2: It's unnecessary.
4: Brunch is amazing. You have so many different food options.
1: That's right.
4: You have all of the breakfast foods.
1: Correct.
4: But then it's not faux pas to order something off of the lunch or dinner menu. It's amazing.
1: You share pancakes for the table?
4: Yeah. Chicken and waffles. Come on now.
1: Please.
4: Who's against that?
1: Nobody.
0: I just realized how different your life is, Cece, because I was thinking about this. As you guys are walking through this, I feel like Smalls, our lives are like pretty similar, maybe a 1% difference year by year, right? Like in terms of like when we were younger versus now.
1: What?
0: What do you mean?
4: She's like, don't let me in with you.
1: No.
0: No, listen to me.
4: That was funny.
0: No. I don't think any time in your life you were like insanely wild, these crazy things. Maybe you had moments, but not 24/7 like someone. No, I'm wrong?
4: Do you not remember how she told you she celebrated her 21st birthday?
1: Evan.
4: You don't listen to us on this show. That's the one thing I do is listen. No, you don't. You don't listen to us. You might listen to Nuno, Cam, and Pat. You don't listen to us.
1: And let me break it down for you, okay?
0: Oh, boy. I was going to set up something.
1: I went to the University of Illinois, Big Ten school. When I was in school, it was the number one party school in America, and I was in a sorority. We had some late nights.
2: Okay.
1: And some good times.
0: So you were a wild child. I stand corrected.
1: I wouldn't say wild, but I would say we went out. There's a few.
0: What I was going to mention was the fact that last night, and we'll get into this as the show progresses, Sports Business Journal Awards, we were presenters, right? Cece and I take the car home because I was staying here at a Marriott right by where he lives. We get out of the car. There's a car that pulls up in front of us. I'm like, oh, who's right in front of us? Cece's wife gets out of the car. Why? Because she was at a work dinner. I mean, they talk about a power couple. These two. She's at a work thing. He's at a work
4: thing. She ran up on me, too. I didn't know who it was.
0: You didn't know? I thought that was a setup.
1: She did?
4: She grabbed my butt. She's like, hey, baby. And I was like, wait, what?
0: You know.
1: Who's this?
4: Right? I was like, who's this? She's like, you had the right reaction.
1: It was a test and you passed.
4: I passed.
1: With flying colors.
0: You know, that explains something.
1: Good night for you.
0: That makes me feel so much better. Because I heard, because we got out of different sides of the car, and I heard you say, Evan's here too. Almost like, why would it matter that I'm there? But it matters because she probably wouldn't be grabbing the butt in front of me. She thought you were alone. Yeah, exactly. Now it makes, I'm like, why is he doing the set? What did I do wrong? Well, I literally had such a complex in my head walking back to the Marriott. Because I'm like, what did I do? Why did he need to give her the heads up? Who cares if I was there? But if it was a butt grab.
4: That's why I gave you the heads up.
0: That makes a lot of sense now. Boy, I tell you, I feel so
4: my
0: much
4: wife
0: better
4: is taking
0: right now.
4: Liberties.
0: I feel so much better. I can't even begin
1: to tell
0: you. Wow.
4: How do you say that you and Smalls have the same life?
1: We have never had the same life.
4: She vacations on a mountaintop.
0: No.
4: With only star quarterbacks and A-list celebrities.
0: No, I don't mean she and I have the same life. I meant she has a similar-ish life as progress to her own life. You don't. The nights you had in the NFL versus the nights you have now.
4: A lot different.
0: That's what I'm saying.
4: Yeah.
0: I wasn't saying Michelle and I have similar lives. Not in any way, shape, or form.
1: Yeah. I've never had CC type nights, probably. I would imagine if you have NFL money and access and power.
4: But that's only because you didn't know me then.
1: Yeah, we would have.
4: You would have been my wing woman.
1: You know
4: Like no other.
1: I'm really good
4: at it. Throwing alley-oops like Alex Caruso.
1: I love your dress. Have you met my friend, Chris?
4: Yes.
0: Are you good at that?
1: Hold on.
0: Is that a skill? Are you a good wing woman?
1: You have no idea.
0: I don't.
1: I am very good at it because I'll talk to any.
0: Rob is nodding his head.
1: Rob can confirm.
0: Really?
1: Rob can confirm.
0: Why do you think we hang out? That's it, Rob? Our social media? Who's better?
1: Can I tell?
6: Yeah.
0: Oh.
1: On Friday, some of us from work went out to watch Cavs Pistons.
0: Okay.
1: And there was a very cute girl at the bar.
0: Right.
1: Rob went up and talked to her and was like, hey, she's from St. Louis. I was like, move aside.
0: Oh my God.
1: And let's just say the number was secured. Plans have been made. Thanks to me.
0: And then, you know, there's an interesting dynamic going on. Because last night, then I'm also seeing Cece, and we'll get into how great the Sports Business Journal Awards was for us. Every 2 seconds, he's pulling Rob over. It's like, what's going on? I'm like, what could be going on? Rob's doing all social video. That's not
4: what he
0: was saying.
4: He's doing social, all right.
0: Cece's like, give me an update. It's like getting the updates from Christine Lisi at 30 minutes past.
4: I have to live vicariously through Rob Lorenzo.
1: We gotta help our guy out. Help him out.
5: Exactly. I hope none of these girls are listening.
0: Why? They're getting shout outs on national TV and radio.
1: She didn't reveal her name, but just trust me. And what did she say in the text afterwards, Rob? I love Michelle.
4: Best point guards in the game right now. Cade Cunningham, Jalen Brunson.
5: Michelle Smallman.
4: Shai Gilgeous-Alexander and Michelle Smallman.
1: Trust me, I will get the job done. Because I will talk to the girls and make them, they're like, oh, well, he's got to be great because I love her. Like, I'm not gonna vouch for someone once they connect with me. They think it's a safe space. So don't screw it up, Rob, because I really did like her. She was very sweet.
0: Which one is this? The one from last
4: time? No. See.
1: Don't blow up a spot. See, you blow up a spot. This is why he's a bad wingman. Do you see this?
4: Too many questions.
0: All right, how about this? I'll finish with this. Not about Rob. Vegas East. Pat specifically, because Pat has talked, not outing anything, Pat has specifically talked about his hope to meet a proper significant other at some point, right? Right. Pat, is that fair? What I just said?
2: Yes.
0: Why not go out with Smalls if basically she's Magic Johnson out there, Showtime Lakers?
2: Waiting for the invite.
1: Pat, did I not take you to a fun party?
2: Yeah, you did. Not a lob to be found.
1: Well.
0: Wow, Pat.
1: Pat, you were with your sister.
2: Well, okay, what do you want me to do about that?
1: I'm just saying I didn't think that was, you know, the appropriate space to lob, but don't you worry. Hey, Pat, guess where a lot of girls are? Brunch.
4: Great point. Way to bring
1: you
4: want to
1: meet girls? Why don't you change your stance on brunch?
4: That's a great point.
0: You know, Pat's a brunch guy. Just heard. Pat now a brunch
4: breaking
0: guy.
4: Breaking news.
0: Pat Costello.
4: Costello a brunch guy.
0: A brunch
1: girls,
0: guy.
1: You're going to find him a brunch. Or Pilates.
0: Pilates seems harder than brunch, I gotta be honest. Pat, go with the brunch. Go with the brunch. 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

0: I'm Over It with Pat the Producer.
1: There's an epidemic going on. People wearing jeans at the gym.
2: Oh, really?
1: Are you going to go about your day after? Corned beef and cabbage. Disgusting. I don't know why people eat this. Does anyone still go to tanning salons and use tanning beds? Like, Ev, I know you're a big spray tan guy.
2: I'm not afraid to admit that I've gotten spray tans in the past. I got one before the Super Bowl. You guys ripped me.
1: Yeah, you were orange.
2: How dare you? It was a beautiful golden brown.
1: Ugh.
3: I'm over it. I'm sick and tired and over it.
1: Get a life.
4: Yes, each and every day at this time, our producer, Pat Costello, gives us items in and around sports entertainment, his life that he is over, presented by Progressive Insurance, is unsportsmanlike. Pat.
1: You okay, Canty?
5: Yeah, we're just telling some stories, man.
2: Reminiscent.
5: Okay. Stories. Nothing that can be brought on the airwaves.
2: Oh, okay, fine.
5: Yeah. This is a PG show.
1: In that case, I would like to talk about ESPN Cleveland.
2: Oh
5: boy.
1: Why are we keeping stats on OTAs again? What are we doing here?
4: A QB tracker?
1: They're keeping a QB tracker.
4: Well, you just confirmed why.
1: They're OTA sessions. 11 on 11, 7 on 7. We're doing like completions, TDs, and interceptions. Come on, man. We can't actually take this as serious stats. What are we doing here? Come on, I'm blaming Aaron Goldhammer. I don't know who's actually responsible, but it feels like this is a Goldhammer.
5: Well, we've
1: thing.
5: Been on the air for an hour and 50 minutes, and we've talked about Cleveland sports for 40 minutes.
4: And by the way, Todd Monken destroyed his quarterbacks for throwing interceptions in OTAs against air. So keeping the stats probably made some sense.
1: Yeah, but you don't need the stats.
4: What you're saying, when you're putting up that graphic and it's not sponsored, I agree with you, Pat. Terrible job by them.
1: Well, what are the stats proving?
4: What Todd Monken said? They're throwing interceptions against air.
1: Yeah, but it's stats for practice.
5: No, it's not.
1: We're talking about
5: air,
1: practice.
5: Just no pass rush.
4: Okay, whatever. You know what I mean.
6: Pass rush. Bad day for Dylan Gabriel, can't see. 1 of 4, one pick.
1: Yeah, like,
4: why is he not on the Falcons?
5: I mean, it's pretty hard to throw an interception against air.
4: I mean,
5: no defense, you still throw a pick.
4: Shouldn't Dylan Gabriel, lefty, with Stefanski, be on the Falcons? Just get him on the Falcons. He's gonna get caught. He's gonna sign with the Falcons. Let's just fast forward. Just get him there. Like, why are you giving rep? It's gonna be Watson or it's going to be Shador. You don't need to give reps to everybody else. I'm sorry.
5: Somebody got to run this Cal team.
4: Mm-hmm. Anyway, next one, Pat.
1: So I went to the PGA Championship this past Sunday, which was pretty awesome. We've talked about it a little bit, but there was one takeaway that I had that really bothered me. People should not be allowed to smoke cigars at these things. I don't mind people smoking cigars on the golf course if you're playing with your buddies or whatever. But, like, when there's a group of 100 people waiting to cross a fairway and you're blowing cigar smoke into my face, we have a problem. Like, this was so annoying to me. There were so many people smoking cigars. Not a cigarette to be found, not a vape, nothing. Just cigars. That was, like, the most prominent thing. We had to move from downwind at one point because somebody was smoking a cigar near us. It was ridiculous.
4: Are you saying there should be more cigarettes?
5: No, he said they should not be smoking cigars.
2: No, cigars.
1: You shouldn't be allowed to smoke anything. That's my point. At a PGA tournament?
4: Even know. Can you do that? Can you outlaw someone smoking a cigar when it's obviously clearly
5: it's
4: legal?
5: It's a private
2: it's
5: course.
2: A sanctioned event.
5: Why can't they?
4: Yeah, I know. I'm asking. I don't know.
5: Sure, they can make whatever rules they want to make.
2: Right.
1: Outlaw it at like other sporting events. You don't see people smoking cigars in baseball stadiums.
5: Yeah, nobody's ripping darts at an NFL stadium. It's just not happening. But here's the thing, Pat. I'm usually pro cigar on a golf course, but you're right. When there's a large gathering, you should be mindful of those around you, and nobody wants your secondhand cigar smoke.
2: No, yuck.
5: So I'm with you on that one. That is a miss by Aronimink. They should outlaw it. As a matter of fact, it should just be outlawed. No smoking at all PGA events.
2: Agreed.
5: Period.
1: It was gross.
2: Respect the patrons.
5: I'm with you, Pat.
4: Do
5: I actually agree with you.
4: Cigars at these events, Pat?
1: I don't think so, but you know what? I didn't really look.
4: That would be the reason
1: impressed.
4: That they would if they all of a sudden had this big cigar brand that's like, hey, as part of our sponsorship, we need to have the opportunity to sell it. They're just not going to outlaw it. I mean, that's, you know, it's going to be about the bottom line. I think in general, you guys are right. But if somebody's paying to get in there.
5: But it's a family-friendly environment, 100%. Which means kiddos are around. And nobody
4: so they not
5: wants-
4: sell alcohol then?
5: Well, the kids can't get contact from the alcohol.
2: Yeah.
4: Okay. No, I'm just.
2: There's not secondhand alcohol.
5: There's not secondhand, right?
6: I was saying they do sell cigars at the actual tournament.
2: Dad had a beer. I'm tipsy.
5: Yeah, right.
6: There's your answer.
4: Yeah. Well, then now you got your answer, Pat.
1: Gross.
6: They're making money off of your secondhand smoke.
4: Next one, Pat.
1: If you have stickers on your bumper, I just know you're a bad driver. It drives me crazy every time I see someone with a bumper sticker. I'm like, this is not going to be fun being behind this person. I've never been behind a person with a bumper sticker that's been a good driver. It's zero for a million. It's ridiculous. Stop putting bumper stickers on your car, by the way. You look ridiculous.
4: So you think bumper stickers is a tell?
1: Absolutely, it's
4: that's
1: a tell.
4: Interesting. And you think someone gets it because they're a bad driver, or they become a bad driver because they're a bumper sticker person?
1: I think you're a bad driver and you don't respect your car, and then you put a bumper sticker on it.
2: Yeah, in your mind, you're like, this is already going to get banged up, so why not throw a sticker on it?
1: Well, if you just think a bumper sticker looks cool on your car, then you have no taste.
4: What about back window stickers?
2: No.
1: You're pushing it.
4: I don't think I've ever put a bumper sticker on, but I had the University of Wisconsin, like, in the back of my back window thing.
2: Right, in college. Not as an adult.
4: No, not as an adult. I don't know. I don't think so. You know, I never put a sticker on my car like that. CeCe?
5: I hate a car sticker.
2: Me too.
5: I hate it.
1: They look horrible.
5: I despise it. If you want a decal, pay for it to put it on your license plate. Don't put it on a bumper sticker and don't put it in your window.
4: There was a kid, though, in my high school had an awesome Jumpman logo in the back window of his car. That was really a Jumpman logo sticker. Now, he later got arrested for murder, but let's focus on the focus on the important stuff, which is the Jumpman logo that he had in his car.
5: That took a dark turn.
2: Arrested for murder.
6: Was he a good driver, though?
4: I think he was. Yeah, I think he was.
6: Okay, great.
4: Yeah.
6: So that wasn't a crime.
4: Yeah.
6: His driving.
4: Right. Next one, Pat.
1: So I met a guy at my sister's wedding named Brian, whose husband's name is also Brian, but he made me realize that Michelle's a slacker.
2: What?
1: You're a slacker. Because Brian, the first Brian, not the second Brian, has run a marathon in every continent.
2: Jeez. Shout out to Brian.
1: Every single continent. You're a slacker, Smalls.
5: He ain't run no marathon in Antarctica.
1: Yes, he did.
5: What?
1: Every continent.
5: Hold on. There's a marathon in Antarctica?
1: Yeah, there is. And he ran it.
5: What?
1: Shout out to the Bryans.
4: Smoking a cigar the whole time, too. It was amazing.
5: There's a marathon. That is fascinating. A marathon in Antarctica. Who are you racing? The penguins?
4: Has he ever done a triathlon?
2: No, you got to run a marathon. You're running before the ice melts.
5: Right? I'm just like, man, we got that much global warming now?
2: Yeah.
5: You got 26 miles where you can run in Antarctica?
2: I have no interest in that. One and done for me. Yuck.
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17: 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Oh, man, that sounds like a good time.
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1: 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The Healthcare Evolution 7 o'clock hour underway. Tim McKernan, Doug Vaughn, Martin Kilcoyne with you. Jackson Burkett is on the ones and twos. He has just turned on the TMASTL YouTube channel, where Dougie will find friends gathered waiting to watch the program. And for the next 5 hours, oh. What?
2: No, that's good. That's fine.
1: For the next 5 hours, they will they will sit there and talk about how much they hate us.
2: Yeah.
1: But you know what?
2: I guess we deserve it.
1: I agree with that.
2: We've done a lot of wrong in this town.
1: Thank you. So you can go in there and enjoy that. YouTube.com/TMASTL if you want to call in and express those thoughts. Chairman Kurt filters phone calls and emails. Callier and Thompson phone lines 314-974-0101. And email in for the Design Air Heating and Cooling email today, the morning after, at InsideSTL.com. And it starts right away. Top of the text inbox. Oh. Nice sweats, Jackson. Very professional.
2: Oh,
1: here we go.
2: Gosh.
3: I'm not wearing sweats.
1: Then Hunchback of Oncastle, you owe Jackson an apology.
4: It's a windbreaker, right? Old school windbreaker.
3: This is a windbreaker, and I'm wearing some pants. Slacks, even.
1: It's like a dark phallus emerging from your boy cleavage. You see that, Doug, right there? See that? There it is. What is it? What is
3: Stagger that? In.
1: How about that?
3: Shout out to our friends in Edwardsville.
2: Okay, it's a beer bottle.
3: Yeah.
1: But it is a dark phallus emerging from his boy cleavage.
2: I see.
3: I mean, that's one way of looking at it.
1: Right, well, what else is there? It's like if I was with my therapist, what do you see? Dark phallus like emerging from the boy cleavage.
3: You mean the Rorschach test?
1: That's correct.
3: Yeah. Let's do one of those today, Doug.
1: It'd be fun.
2: Okay.
1: But the Polos Plus dossier is stacked here today. You know, you can go after Jackson and his sweatsuit, but you can't go after his polosplus.com dossier. Jackson, it's your dossier. You announce it. You peacock around. You deserve it. You've earned it.
3: Okay. We have Anouk Kurunarate coming on at 7:30 to talk about what can only be described as the new supporter section at Busch Stadium.
1: Oh, I don't know if I want to call it that.
2: The jock supporter section?
3: Name TBD.
4: Okay. Well, Ollie Marmol with BK and Ferrari the other day said when he had the idea, I want to bring these kids back from Stephen F. Austin, he said, I called Anouk right away.
3: Yeah.
4: So Anouk Kurunarate, who is
3: Senior Vice President of Business Operations.
4: But he can also talk. He said the ratings are up. He said we can talk about the TV packages, how people have been able to get access. So we can update. Right. Like a Fox 2 follow-up. Every night they say, we're going to have a Fox 2 follow-up. I don't remember the first part, but now we get a follow-up.
3: Yep.
1: That's at 7:30.
3: 7:30.
1: All right, then what do we got?
3: Then we will have Brad Thompson at 8:15 talking about the Cardinals following their 7-0 loss at the hands of the Pittsburgh Pirates. And then a surprise guest at 9 o'clock.
1: And this one has been talked about here for a while, Martin. And you said Doug and I could never guess it. You could give us a million guesses. We would never guess it.
4: Yeah, maybe if I gave you a million, you might get there.
1: Doug, would you rather do 7 hours of the show or fire a million guesses on the surprise guest? This is your choice now.
2: I don't think we could get off a million guesses in 7 hours.
1: Yeah, but
2: so I'll take
1: the
2: 7 hours. No, and you said it wasn't a sports
4: fan. Non-sports. I did take it to the surprise committee. Papers is aware. And then friend of the show, Joe Buck, chimed in. I said, what do you think? He said, yes. So there you go.
1: So it's Joe Buck approved.
4: Joe Buck approved.
1: Wow.
4: Not John Hamm, who, by the way, may join us next week. Unrelated to being a surprise. He would not
1: be. Friends and Neighbors, which is what I watch before going to bed every night now. Doug, the great Amanda Peet, who prides herself on not doing any of the Brio Clayton facial procedures.
2: Is that right?
1: Yeah. Very rare.
2: How old is she now?
1: Is Amanda Peet 50, Jackson? You, of course, host Movie Boy. And the big two-parter, but it's not a two-parter. Okay. This week with the film Michael, $700 million at the box office, and Devil Wears Prada, $500 million at the box office. Jackson and Gareth cover it for Memorial Day weekend when you're on the back of the cigarette boat, blast Movie Boy.
3: Yep.
4: You take the over?
3: Yeah, she's 54.
1: Wow.
2: Okay.
3: You know who she's married to? She's married to David Benioff, the guy who did the last two seasons of Game of Thrones, writing Game of Thrones.
1: That's back-to-back days of Game of Thrones.
3: TV-wise. Really on. Yeah,
4: Doug, how about that? The guy who wrote the last two seasons. Did you know that?
2: I would never have guessed it.
1: Would you say destroyed the program?
3: In fairness, they were also a part of the first couple of seasons, the first seasons, but those were based.

0: stunt. George R.R. Martin's
1: things in the first couple of seasons.
0: Yeah, but
1: they were leading. They were.
0: Well, they were adapting George R.R. Martin's work. The last two seasons, they were not. That was original. And those are the worst two seasons. So you take it for what it's worth.
2: Who is he to have two middle names?
0: George R.R. Martin.
2: He's kind of elitist.
0: It's a big fantasy novel thing. J.R.R. Tolkien.
2: Yeah. And it's always R.R.
0: Yeah, what's up with that?
2: Maybe you could be Jackson R.R. Riquette.
0: Yeah, I have to start world building.
3: That last season of Game of Thrones was a war crime. Doug, that's Jugs in D.C. Not going to get any arguments from me.
2: Okay.
3: Not going to get any arguments from me.
2: It was so bad it's considered a war crime?
3: Jugs in D.C. I'm a Jugs in D.C. lemming. I'll follow him anywhere he goes. And I thought it was dreadful as well.
0: The last two episodes are really bad.
3: Yeah.
2: And this all got back to Amanda Peet not wanting any filler?
3: And Botox, correct.
4: Because okay. John Hamm will be on the show, we think, next week.
3: Correct.
4: Unrelated surprise guest, Joe Buck approved today at 9.
3: Wow. Boy, color me intrigued by this. Doug,
4: it's not going to help. I don't think the Joe part's not going to help. Other than he said yes.
2: We need some sort of hint.
4: Non-sports.
2: Boy, that's a broad category.
3: But it's a sports talk station. Shouldn't it be all sports?
4: Have you listened to this show? The public flogging that it is?
3: The public flogging. I don't mind that, changing the name to the public flogging. I don't mind that at all.
4: If you're mad, let us know.
3: Yep, and they do. 314-399-9646. That's how you can text in. Then you can open up your YouTube app, type in TMASTL, subscribe to the channel. 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
2: Boy, it'd be nice to get that bullion.
3: 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We are at 6,890 YouTube subscribers. 135 friends have gathered this morning on the TMASTL YouTube channel and talking it over. And there is Scorsese, TMA Remote Lamp, The Devil's Crotch, and Kitty Bates, who has guessed that the surprise guest is Dan Jansen. I'm surprised Joe would approve that.
4: Well, what if it's Dan Jansen, the ice skater, skater?
3: Yeah.
4: Wouldn't that be a nice twist?
2: Sure, that'd be all right. He's now a doctor, I think.
4: Is that right?
2: I think so.
4: Came back from all those slip and falls, Doug, and then became a champion.
2: I'm thinking of Eric Heiden. Eric Heiden is the doctor.
4: Oh, Eric Heiden.
2: Yeah.
4: He was about a decade before. Yeah. I think both from Wisconsin.
3: The Devil's Crotch guesses Steve Martin.
4: Well, that'd be a good get.
3: I bet he does a lot of morning radio.
4: They are coming to town, he and Martin Short, I believe.
3: That's correct. Mm-hmm. Doug, that is the night of, is that the Missouri A&M game or the Missouri Florida game? I get them confused. I don't know which one's first.
2: I saw those two at the Fox a few years ago.
3: Oh, you saw Missouri and Florida? They played at the Fox?
2: No. I saw Martin Short and Steve Martin, and they were very good. It was very good.
3: Has anybody watched the Martin Short documentary?
2: Started to the other night.
3: Really good.
2: Did you like it?
3: Oh, sounds like you didn't like it. I picked that up.
2: I watched for about 20 minutes.
3: And you don't like him because he's from Canada. Why?
2: No, because I'm a big fan of his. I think he's hysterical, but I just didn't think the documentary did much for me. So,
3: wow.
2: I moved on.
3: How about that?
4: Doug's a tough critic, man. Planes and Trains
3: went
4: down the other day.
3: Now Martin Short documentary.
5: Frank, say this statement is accurate. Doug Vaughn, Big Ego, Small John.
2: Stop it, Frank.
5: Or deny.
4: Now, Frank would read the text line sometimes appalled as he got a midway through the read. That one he seemed to enjoy.
3: Yes, he did. He was pissed at you. He had enough probably for these Steve Martin and Martin Short takes. Doug, unbelievable what happened last night in Oklahoma City. Perhaps even more unbelievable what happened in Denver. You've got the choice between those two for the Lifetime Roofing lead.
2: Well, the lead is a different story. The lead is our Cardinals. Coming up short last night, losing 0-7.
3: I like that.
2: Yeah. Yeah, they just didn't have it last night. There haven't been very many of those games this year. But
3: they really haven't.
2: Last night they just didn't have it.
3: But at the same time, was it the sixth or seventh inning with Prieto, there was a little bit of a sweat. Did you guys think that was gone off the bat, or did the fact that he bat-tossed it make you think that the ball was gone off the bat?
0: It didn't seem like it, and then he kind of pimped it, and I was like, okay, what are we looking at? And I think maybe a better left fielder would have had that with a little less. I don't know. I don't know, I never played baseball.
3: Now, what's the left fielder going to do with anything?
0: Well, I think he made a pretty impressive-looking catch, but I don't know
3: if he got... You're talking about the right fielder for Pittsburgh.
0: I meant right fielder. When I said left fielder, what you heard was left. What I meant was right.
2: Yeah, I followed that.
0: The right fielder maybe didn't get the best jump on it. I don't know.
3: Tribute to Nelson Cruz's pasture.
0: A little bit. And I was like, oh, man, that wasn't all that close.
4: We were talking yesterday about outfielders being mic'd up during the game. And I was thinking that would have been a great excuse for Nelson Cruz talking to Joe and Tim. Oh no. Oh boy. If you had actual audio of him mangling the freeze triple. Nonetheless, Prieto, probably not the player who should be pimping anything.
3: Yeah, that's a... Well, I'll tell you, I just can't... Every time it gets past that fourth or fifth spot in the lineup, you just go, really specific to that at bat, and I realize this is one of those cases, although it does seem like so many more people are watching the Cardinals now, so I don't have to say this is getting into the weeds. That game was not up until the final couple innings where the Pirates tacked on the runs to make it a blowout. That game was in doubt. You did have the bases loaded, and it was one out. And while Prieto and the pimping of the flyout that probably didn't need to be a particularly dramatic play, seeing as it wasn't all that close to the wall, I'm not sure what was going on the defense there, but either way, there was a little bit of a bat toss exciting the fan base. That the at-bat that killed that inning was Mason Wynn striking out. Can't have that happen.
2: Yeah.
0: 3-0 count.
3: 3-0 count. Yeah. Strikeout. That's where you run into problems. And yeah, you just turn the page on the... Once you get past wherever you want to say it starts, four or five in the lineup, it's, well, let's go get some concessions until J.J. Weatherholt appears.
0: Yeah. Maybe I'm silly, but, like, why is Church not ahead of Prieto in that situation? Like, you have an opportunity there where you got your guys on the... Obviously, you can't change it in the moment, but, like, it feels like Church with a little more pop to his bat should be a little higher up in that lineup. Maybe I'm off.
4: No, it's fair. Prieto hitting in front of Church, hard to figure.
3: Marmol needs to pinch hit there. That's from Doug's Dungeon Dweller.
2: Well, who do they have to pinch hit?
3: Crooks. Baez.
2: They don't have a bunch of pinch hitters sitting on the bench that are any better than the guys playing.
3: What if they could fly him up from Memphis and just, like, ask for 5 minutes?
2: I don't know that he could get here in time.
0: Think Dustin May could take a few hacks?
3: Yeah.
2: Well, probably
3: he's
2: hasn't
3: a ball
2: hit,
3: striker.
2: Probably hadn't hit in several years. It'd be tough. Tough ask.
4: But in addition to your starting lineup most nights, the back half not being real robust, you've got Prieto on your bench most nights. You have Sagesi on your bench most nights.
3: Nice.
4: Not a lot there.
2: Yeah, Fermin on the bench.
4: He comes through. I gotta be fair to him. He comes through every once in a while.
3: You know who I want to see? Pozo.
0: Absolutely.
3: That's the raker.
4: He ended up coming in to play first, but didn't get an AB.
0: Right. Maybe on pinch.
2: They need his glove in there.
4: He's defensive replacement.
2: Well, that was after Burleson got hit by it. They sure do get hit by a lot of pitches.
3: Yeah, and Walker continues to get hit in the same spot, too. Yeah. He got hit in that hand against the Mariners a few weeks ago, and there it was again last night.
0: Yeah, Ramirez was kind of all over the place.
2: Well, it's been going on all year where they get hit by pitches too much.
4: Not to go against the Alliance, but McGreevy, 10 hits. That's a lot of traffic. Not a terrible line, but a lot of hits. Although the final outcome, Swanson, it shouldn't have been as ugly. It should have just been a quiet 3-0 loss or something. You know,
3: the papers. Yeah. I know you are in alliance with Mike McGreevy. What do you want to say?
0: Well, let me let the manager speak first on it.
3: Okay.
0: And then
4: cop out.
0: And I'll give my take.
3: Okay.
0: Well, you know.
6: He wasn't as sharp as he would have liked to be. He felt like he was predictable with some of his usage as well. Didn't land his curveball at the rate that he normally does as well. So just overall, a lot of contact, got the two strikes, wasn't able to put a whole lot of guys away, and then the ball's in play. A lot of them found holes.
2: Yeah, he just wasn't as sharp as he's been. He's a guy who really counts on his control, and if he's just a little bit off on his control, then he's not going to be as effective as he normally is. And then a number of those 10 hits were, well, there's a couple little dribblers on the infield that went for hits, a couple of other routine ground balls that just found holes.
0: Yeah.
2: I didn't feel like he just got ripped all over the park. He just kind of pitched to some bad luck and didn't have the control when he really needed it.
0: Yeah, he's had a very good run of controlling the weak contact, and sometimes it gets away. Like the home run that he got hit off him, it was way different than the Nick Kurtz home run that happened a week ago. You know, that ball scraped over the wall last night.
2: Well, those things are going to happen every now and then, but he got behind in counts. He was constantly pitching behind in the count and doesn't really have the 98-mile-an-hour fastball just to blow it by people to come back with a strikeout. So if his control isn't pretty sharp, then he can run into problems. Because he was just almost almost perfect his last three starts.
0: Yeah.
2: He had 18 innings and gave up only one run in the 18 innings.
4: And a crappy third baseman gives a team five outs. That's from Lisa, who usually is focused on Ali Marmol. And in the past, John Mozeliak, now not happy with the defense.
2: Yeah, Prieto had a couple of tough plays there. I forget what inning it was, kind of early in the game. He didn't make either one of them, but they were tough plays.
0: Mm-hmm.
7: But you could blame Ollie. Lisa could blame Ollie for putting him at third. So see?
0: There you go.
2: There's always a way to blame somebody. I thought you're going to have stinker games like that sometimes, and that was one. Tarps off or not.
4: By the way, I see Redbird Farmhands. That's who I want to attribute this to. Says that the Cardinals are calling up Brian Torres today to make his debut per Carlos Baerga. So there you go. Brian Torres.
2: Carlos Baerga, the former Indians. Oh, gosh, I'm sorry. Guardians second baseman.
4: Might not be a bad time for an apology on the Twitter tweets using the Notes app after that.
2: All right.
4: Martin,
7: some personal
4: and I,
7: news. I am taking the next segment off to reflect.
4: Brian Torres, second baseman with the Memphis Redbirds, Doug. And he is 29 years old, has an OPS of 931, 10 stolen bases, hitting 336 at Memphis, two home runs, 16 RBIs, 24 runs scored. So who will go down?
0: So JC?
7: Well, it'd be Prieto, I think.
0: Yeah, you're right.
7: The bat flip did him in. That's it.
2: But why would they need a second baseman?
7: He's just a utility guy.
2: I would
7: this is not the robust bat you were looking for.
2: Yeah, if you're going to bring somebody up, bring the hitter.
4: Baez with three hits last night, if I haven't said that already. You want to yell at a Nook about it?
2: No, I don't want to yell at anybody about it. I'm just wondering, you know, Weatherholt's going to play every game. Wynn's going to play every game. Middle infield's pretty much taken.
4: Come on, Doug. My kids are in the car. Now I have to talk to them. That's from the unknown DJ.
7: Not explain happy. Things to them. Just talk to him.
2: When Baerga was there, they were the Indians. Sorry, I said the word again. That's who they were.
4: Whew.
2: Boy, now there's another week off.
4: I'm going to have to text my wife to say, do not put the show on today. Doug is off.
0: Yeah.
7: This is a true question. When the Washington Football Club
4: thank you
7: has an event, like an alumni event, like a midweek quarterback club type event, and they, you know, hand out a flyer, and you know, Joe Theismann's the guest. Does it say Redskins quarterback from 1970 to 84 or whatever it is? Or does it list are they afraid to even put it in print?
2: Probably so.
7: Does it not exist, even though that's the name they played for? Even if, let's say, you know, in the Hall of Fame, some veterans committee, Dexter Manley gets put in or something weird.
4: He's number 72?
7: Yeah. And couldn't read?
4: That's correct.
2: Yeah. Do they have to change plaques?
7: Well, I'm saying, would you introduce him as a former Redskin, or do you just say former Washington football? I don't know. I don't know protocol on that.
0: I'm crowdsourcing, but are they getting a new stadium?
2: Who?
7: I think, yes.
0: What, Commanders?
7: Yes.
0: Did you ever go to...
7: Landover?
0: Yeah.
7: But it was called Ral John, because the owner's kids' names were Ralph and John.
4: No way. Is
0: Ral John?
4: Right?
7: Wasn't that Ral John, Maryland?
4: It was called FedEx Field when I was there.
7: But it was...
0: I heard it was terrible.
4: It was not a very popular venue.
7: And it was in the middle of nowhere.
2: Yeah.
4: I think when I went there, Spurrier was their coach. Random as that. I remember being down on the field.
2: The old ball coach.
4: The old ball coach is coaching here.
0: Topless?
4: I don't believe so. But speaking of the topless thing, Lock Dog has sent in this text. I didn't see this. Did anyone catch the usher lady getting pissed at the fat shirtless guy in the, quote, supporter section heading into a commercial last night in the Cardinal game? Boy, oh boy, that section looks like a bunch of old fats and possible predators once the college baseball team is gone.
2: Predators?
4: I did not see that. Jackson, did you see that? Do we know what's going on here with Lock Dog's observation?
0: No. I don't know. I'm trying to.
2: I did see some
0: think
2: chubbies.
0: About what I want to say here.
2: I saw some chubbies in the crowd, but that's okay.
0: There's nothing wrong with that.
2: No,
0: nothing wrong with that.
7: Anybody in the yellow diaper spotted in the crowd?
0: Singer.
4: Boy, Jackson and McGreevy are tight, and Martin and Jackson, it's over.
0: No, I. I'm not going to say. I'm not going to say.
3: Wow. Doug, I don't like that. I don't know what's going on. I don't know where you are in the hand. I have no idea.
0: I'm going to think it over. I saw something. No, I didn't.
7: You're going to say something.
0: I didn't see anything. I didn't, so I don't want to
3: see something, say something. Now watch this. See something, say something.
0: I didn't see what this person, who was, I don't want to.
3: Lockdog?
0: Shout out to Lockdog. I didn't see what Lockdog saw, but I have sat in that area before, and I have been around an usher before there that can be, you know.
2: Snippy?
0: A little bit.
3: Really appreciates the role that she's been granted. And the power that comes with it.
0: Yes, but I don't want to say, like, I don't know who it was. I don't even know what Lockdog's talking about. And I don't want to chastise someone for just doing their job, so.
7: But you've run into somebody who was a little uptight.
0: Maybe. But I don't want to speak for Lockdog.
2: And what was she doing last night again?
0: I don't know. That's why I don't want to say anything.
2: Why would you come down so harshly against her?
7: What did you allegedly witness, though? What are they stern about? Standing... What's the typical beef?
0: Just making sure everybody has a ticket, and even if you've shown your ticket before, it's like, okay. Can we see it again? It's like, come on, like it's on my buddy's phone. Like I was just here.
7: It's really hard now with the phone thing,
0: right? And it's like one thing if it's Cubs Cardinals on a Saturday, and it's another
7: but
0: thing
7: it's a if Tuesday it's night against the Diamondbacks. Right. Ticket you'll fill.
2: What if your phone dies while you're in the stadium, mm-hmm. and they want to see your ticket, and you can't call it up?
0: Right.
3: Cheese Deluxe has the observation from last night's ball game.
8: Yes, I saw that. There was a kid in the aisle cheering, and the old usher started screaming at him and telling him to get out of the aisle, and he looked very confused.
3: Jackson, is that what...
0: I didn't see. Someone's going to have to send in some video or a picture, maybe.
3: Maybe Lockdog can send that in.
0: Come on, Lockdog.
8: It was a woman. That's what Lockdog just texted in.
0: Okay. All right, well, that doesn't necessarily narrow it down.
3: Eric in the Central West End is not on board and says electronic sports tickets suck. That's Eric in the Central West End. Okay.
0: They're pretty great when you don't like... I remember once as a kid, we drove all the way down to Busch Stadium, and my dad starts screaming. He forgot the tickets on the counter. Oh. And we had to drive all the way back.
3: Bad day.
0: Yeah, but nowadays, as long as your phone's charged, you can get in the game, so...
3: When the obesity rate is 70 or so percent, there's a high probability there will be a couple of fats in that section every night, which is exactly what I was afraid of when this movement began, and Sharon and Clayton is now not happy about it.
2: She was afraid of
7: it. Is it possible the usher was yelling at the fat, saying, put your shirt on?
0: Oh. No way.
7: Get in the gym?
0: Did they pull up that Cardinal tweet where it says shirt's optional?
2: Some of the ushers deal with a lot of obnoxious behavior.
0: For sure.
2: It's not always the usher.
0: No.
3: I know exactly what Jackson is talking, or who Jackson is talking about, and says there are two ushers in that area that are famous for being overzealous.
0: Okay. Yeah, I don't want to cast aspersions. I'm not saying anything. I've just run into it. Maybe it was a one-off situation, but I have noticed it.
2: Okay.
0: Well, I'm sure they're told to do a certain job. I don't know what their requirements are. I'm not here to judge.
2: And these fats were exactly what Sharon Clayton was afraid of.
0: Most, I mean, like, yeah, there's a heavy amount of people who are heavy.
2: Yeah.
7: There's a heavy amount of people who are heavy.
3: Yeah.
0: And it's just the truth.
2: Okay. Now, it seems like they'll let almost anybody in that section if your top is off.
0: Yeah, I mean, and we'll have a nuke on here in a couple of minutes to talk about it, but it seems like from their tweet, it's like anyone can join in. It's kind of like a standing room only kind of section. Like, if you can fit... You can sit.
2: Oh, gosh.
3: Oh, I like that.
7: If you can fit. You might want to over here. If you can fit, you can sit.
3: Doug, they had the bucket hats last night. What do you think of the bucket? You like a bucket? Dota wore a bucket hat with French fries on it.
0: Shout out to the ushers. The ushers are the one who gave all those guys the hats.
3: Oh, is that right?
0: Yeah. That's what I read. That's the tweet that I read, that the ushers handed them out to those guys.
7: And Dotem was freed by Doug, and yet we haven't had too many vile responses since.
0: Of a French fry bucket hat. Famous. He made it famous.
2: He was just freed for a couple of days now.
8: Doug, I'm 20 years old. I am 5'11" and 190 pounds. Can I take my shirt off? That's from Doug, and his last name's Glatt.
2: 5'11", 190? Yeah, probably. Yeah, he'd fit in.
3: That's fine.
2: Yeah.
3: What if he was 210?
2: Well, watch it. Watch it.
0: What about 6'2", 260?
2: Probably not.
3: Carlos Spicy Wiener says, ornery Busch Stadium usher is like Lambert pickup lane attendant light. That's from Carlos Spicy Wiener. Doug has had unfortunate experiences out there at Lambert Regional with the the people when they're handling traffic as people get picked up from the what is now the Southwest Terminal.
7: So their training ground is Bush, and then when they get a little too elevated, they move them out to Lambert.
2: The ones who are really good at Bush get the airport assignment.
7: Somebody's got a little notepad. Yeah. Ooh, I like the berating going on in Section 240.
0: There's a scout?
7: Yes.
2: Stop picking people up here. Get the suitcase in the car and get out of here, and don't ever come back.
0: It's almost,
2: welcome to St. Louis.
0: It's like a NASCAR pit stop. Uh-huh. You have to. Like, it's got to be as soon as you stop the car, you better get those wheels in motion again.
2: Even if there's no one else around you.
0: No, especially even.
2: Mm-hmm.
7: By the way, the Commanders are getting a new stadium at the site of RFK, the old football stadium.
0: I've been
7: 2030 is the debut.
8: Why do you want shirts off anyway, you trash cans? You're disgusting pervs.
3: That's from the 217.
2: Mm.
7: Decatur? How's everybody up in Decatur?
3: 217's Decatur.
7: It's kind of that central Illinois
0: south
7: corridor.
0: South of Chicago.
7: Well, south of Chicago.
0: All right, relax. I mean,
7: technically, you are correct.
0: Springfield, Champaign, Decatur. Yeah.
8: Gray Summit, Gray Goose Guzzler is not happy about the topless fans. The lead is the Fat Hoosiers taking off their clothes at Bush. Our bullpen's 22nd in ERA. They suck. Ask Libby Jack if he's offended. What a pathetic marketing ploy. How about playing good baseball to draw fans, not some lame-ass clothes-off scam?
2: Okay.
8: That's the Gray Summit, Gray Goose
2: Guzzler. Leave us alone.
7: Just can't have any fun.
0: That reeks of performance.
3: You think that's like Dirty Dan the Garbage Man, who you say has blue feet?
0: Yes. Yes. I think that is.
2: You do have to wonder how long the energy for this will last. Will it be the rest of the season, you think?
0: No, but I think certain times. I think weekend games, you'll see more of it.
2: Yeah, probably.
0: But, you know, if a young kid's out there like, Dad, please can we go to the Cardinal game? I want to take my shirt off and wave it around and go watch the team. Like, isn't that everything you could ask for if you're the Cardinals marketing department?
2: Yeah. I hope it does. I think the team's probably got to play well for it to continue to have the energy that it has.
0: Yeah.
3: I'll be curious to see what it looks like today. Number one, beautiful conditions, despite the Apple phone forecast, which we have been told is garbage. And, I mean, it's a beautiful day. Doesn't look like there's any precipitation in the forecast. So you got a busman special. And the Cardinals lost last night. So perhaps you don't see a 95-minute game where they ground out on the first or second pitch of every at-bat. And I wonder what the lineup will look like. I'm sure most of the guys want to be in the lineup tomorrow night to be able to wear the Navy caps in Cincinnati.
7: They're opting out of today
3: because they want to wear the Navy caps tomorrow at the Matter of Opinion Great American Ballpark.
0: But with the good weather today, it could be sundress season.
3: Oh, my.
7: I think the ticket sales are strong for this.
3: Is that right?
7: Yeah. Going into it.
3: How about that? 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
2: Well, I don't know. We'll ask him.
8: He was live with us when Martin knocked us off the air on opening day just by moving his foot.
2: I remember that.
8: Anouk Kurunarati.
7: All Anouk did was mention Channel 4 and we went off the air.
8: That's exactly right. Good morning, Anouk.
17: Hey, good morning. I remember that. Trying not to do that. I promise, Martin.
7: Legendary moment in the history of the Cardinals, really.
8: Yeah, absolutely. Up there with Freeze's home run. All right, let's talk about the move to welcome in and now officially designate that section for the tarps off. But I'd be curious, Anouk, not just on what the decision was here over the last 24 hours, but perhaps some behind the scenes on how this all played out organically over the last 5-6 days.
17: Yeah. No, I'm happy to dive into that. It's been incredible to see the response. I mean, in the end, this started organically with our fans. We saw the energy that developed, you know, that first night, like everyone else did. You know, the players noticed it. Ollie noticed it. I spoke to Ollie Saturday morning, and we talked through how do we keep that going, which led to, you know, that ticket offer that that Ollie announced for the Saturday and the Sunday games. And, you know, ultimately it was really cool to see how it developed. And we heard from a lot of fans that that they wanted to keep it going. Obviously, the Stephen F. Austin team was the genesis of this, but we've had thousands of fans over the last couple of days that that have jumped in and really embraced the high energy of that section. So what led to the decision was, if we want to lean into it and see it going, it needs a home. You know, it was a little bit awkward over the first few days, where it wasn't really clear where that mass would congregate. Sometimes it was in sections where other people had tickets and were sitting with their families. And so the decision was really, you know, in order for us to support this, it needs to be fan driven. But our contribution to that is to give those people a home where that kind of high energy support is encouraged and welcome. And that's what the upper right field bleachers will be.
7: So for the rest of the year, let's say you're a college kid home for the summer. Hey, man, I love that. I saw it on video. That, where do they go to buy it? Is there a certain amount of tickets in that section? How does it work moving forward?
17: So that section is, going forward, a general admission section. We're not selling tickets in the section. Anyone in the ballpark can go in. So if you have a ticket to the game, it can be anywhere in the ballpark. It could be a standing room ticket. You can go into that section. And we wanted it to be that way because we saw it wasn't, you know, it wasn't just a handful of people that come to do that. I would say 80% of the people that you see in those sections kind of come in through the course of the game. That group grows in size as people from different parts of the ballpark come in. So what we didn't want to do is just sell out the section. Part of this is just the participation of the crowd and, you know, people feeling like they want to jump in and show their support. So that's how that's going to work.
2: So even if you have a ticket in the green seats right behind home plate, you could go out there and get topless.
17: You could do that.
7: How about that, Doug?
4: I'm going to choose to do that.
7: Would you have tickets
2: after
7: to the green
2: I eat? After,
7: I'm
2: going to
7: guess the conversion rate on that is not real high.
2: But no, but it's possible.
7: Isn't it amazing, Anouk? You could have 1,000 meetings in November, December about fan engagement and giveaways and what gets people, and then this just sort of happens. But I guess also in the moment, you think, all right, how do we keep this? The players love it. Ollie loves it. You probably, I don't know that you had an emergency meeting, but you had to think immediately, all right, well, what do we do with this?
17: We did, and, you know, the most important thing for us in this, like, this is different than the things you mentioned, which were the things we're, like, intentionally planning to do as promotions. For this to persist, it's got to be fan-driven, and it's got to continue to be fan-driven. You know, can't turn into a Cardinal promotion, and that's what we want to encourage. So we've been really intentional about, you know, like, fostering this, and it may evolve. You know, we kind of jokingly said yesterday, shirts are optional. The only thing that's mandatory is that that's a high energy section. And however you want to show that, ultimately the fans will decide.
8: Anouk Narayanaratne with us here. He is the Vice President of Business Operations for the Cardinals, talking about the new section that has certainly played a role not only in what's going on at Busch Stadium, but now they're following suit around baseball. This has become a national story that started here in St. Louis, at least baseball-wise. I know it was a college football phenomenon. But specific to what is going on at the ballpark this year, I've gone to a number of games, Anouk, and I feel like there is a conscious effort on the part of the organization to make it a more clearly to the public, welcoming to energy and perhaps young people, not just the people on the roster, to get away from what has been a relatively speaking, I guess polite would be laid back atmosphere over the last few years. There is a conscious effort to market, I think, to convey a youthful energy at Busch Stadium. Is that a fair assessment?
17: Yeah, I mean, I think there's probably two parts to that. One is, you know, part of that is a reflection of our team on the field. I think there's a youthful energy that you get even from just watching this team play that contributes to that feeling that you're describing. But as it relates to, you know, the game entertainment and the experience, what we've tried to do is really be intentional about the types of experiences we're trying to provide. You know, there's always going to be, you know, forever the diehard baseball fans that are there to watch a game. And I think the elements of what made Busch an incredible experience for all those years, you know, that still is the predominant, I guess, foundation of what we're trying to do. What we've been focused on is how do we enhance that to attract and to cater to different groups, whether that's younger fans, whether that's families. What are things we can do to also speak to those groups? And ultimately, how do we make it an entertaining and fun experience? You know, not just for one group, but for many. So, yes, there was a lot of intention put into that. And, you know, we've got some positive feedback from some of those changes we've made to the music, to the scoreboard design and layouts, to the different types of promotions we're doing from, you know, the Friday Night Live, the all-you-can-eat ticket, the family programming we're doing on Sundays with Kids Sundays. There's a lot of kind of new and different elements, which really kind of add some variety to the game day experience.
2: And has that translated into much bigger crowds? It feels like attendance is much better this year than last year.
17: Yeah, I mean, I think we're I wouldn't say much bigger. The crowds have been bigger than maybe this point last year. They've certainly have been bigger than maybe what we expected them to be when we were doing all of this planning in the off season. But more notably, I would say the energy and the vibe feels different.
8: Yeah.
17: Part of that is this tarp stop section. You know, but that's really what we're trying to go for is like, we want to create an atmosphere that is fun and exciting.
7: And my understanding, and it would be a metric or a number that only you guys would know, but that while the ticket sales haven't dramatically increased, the amount of no-shows has decreased. In other words, people had tickets the last couple of years but just didn't show up.
17: Yeah. You know, we've been fortunate with really good weather on top of that. But, yes, we've seen people show up. It's been a really great start to the year. Part of that's how the team is playing. Part of that is, I think, these various initiatives we're doing. But going back to the tarps off trend, I think ultimately it's, you know, fans are showing up with a different type of energy this year, and we need to lean into that.
7: All right, Anoka, what about on the TV side? We spent a lot of time this offseason where the game's going to be played. Ends up, it's Cardinals.tv. What are the numbers like in terms of ratings and also subscribers?
17: Yeah, well, first I wanted to ask, has your mom figured out how to watch the games?
7: She has, largely.
2: She's on board. Good for her.
7: Yeah, the occasional the occasional Friday Apple, Peacock, Paramount, whatever.
8: Yeah, I think there's a Paramount coming up.
7: That might jam her up a little bit, but the typical, hey, is it on Spectrum? Is it the old Fox Midwest channel? Has worked fine.
17: That's great. Yeah, I mean, we've been really happy with how things have gone with TV. Probably first in terms of just how the production has gone, you know, the different types of cameras we've brought in, the dirt cam, the wire cam that kind of goes down the lines. We have some new on-field cameras, you know, when guys hit a home run, the camera follows them in the dugout. So from a production standpoint, you know, adding Danny Wexelman to our already incredible group of on-air talent that we have, and then trying to do more you know, different types of interviews and access, whether that be with the coaches or with the players. So a lot of those changes we felt really good about and we've gotten great feedback on. So that's been great. And then in terms of viewership, we've been really pleased. You know, the last report I saw, our ratings are up year over year, 19%.
2: Wow.
17: And that has fluctuated, you know, a couple times ago, it was up 30%. So that number will fluctuate as we go, but I think a really strong signal from the market that, you know, the product is a good product and people are able to access it. And then from the streaming standpoint, we've had a really good adoption of the D2C streaming option. We are almost at 70,000 subscribers, which at this point last year, that was roughly what FanDuel sports network had for both teams combined. So really, really strong viewership at this point.
2: Do you think the TV situation will stabilize now for a few years so those of us who are old can kind of figure it out for a while, or is it still evolving almost yearly?
17: I think this model will persist for a few years in terms of there's going to be an option on cable. There's going to be a direct-to-streaming option. We're going to continue to do the over-the-air games, which I think we had one versus the Mariners, and we have one coming up against the Cubs. Those games rate really well. You know, it's like a two or three times higher than what our linear cable rating is when we do the over-the-air games. So I think that mix of options is going to be here for a while. What percentage of people are watching on each of those may change over time, but I'm hopeful that if you're happy with your current option, that it won't be disrupted at least for a few more years. That's my hope.
7: And Anouk, the all-you-can-eat section has been a big hit. I would just like to get your level of disappointment. Doug was there, and he consumed bottled water and popcorn. Level of disappointment that those were his choices.
17: That is extremely disappointing.
7: Thank you. Well, I didn't want to, the correct answer.
2: I didn't want to take too many resources away from the club.
7: From some of the bigger fellas next to you?
2: Right.
7: The club. You're hoping it would lead to player acquisition if you ate less?
2: Yeah, it was a gesture towards the organization. You're welcome, by the way.
17: I think you should have eaten more. That would have made you more likely to come back, probably.
2: Delicious treats. Heavy enough.
7: Less likely to take your shirt off. Yeah. A texter did say about a YouTube TV, but I think you've addressed that, right? That's an MLB topic?
17: Yeah. That will be, in terms of adding distribution, whether that's YouTube or Hulu, MLB is working on that. And it's kind of a two-sided thing, right? One is, we would love to have that distribution. I think if it was an option, it would get figured out. The other part of that is it also has to make sense for YouTube. And the big distinction is they haven't really gotten into local broadcast in a meaningful way. And there's some differences in terms of how they have to set up their operation in order to do that. You know, for example, if they were to show Cardinal local TV broadcasts, they'd have to find a way to geofence that to just our TV territory. So there are some logistical complexities that they're going to have to decide, you know, whether it's a YouTube or anyone else that's not currently in local broadcast that's doing streaming. We'll have to decide, like, do we want to get into this? And once they make that decision, I think this, then you can figure out how to get the games on.
8: Anouk, you talked about the 19% increase in the television ratings, which is certainly material. Talked about perhaps people are going to games even when they had tickets last year. They weren't going to games. Now people are going, and so that has an impact on the revenue when it comes to concessions and then also merchandise. The thing that intrigues me, and I think that people may not even think about this, is at this time last year, if we were talking about where the Cardinals were going into their game a year ago, Friday, May 23rd, I realize it's the 21st, but after their game on the 23rd, the team was five games over 500, and they would get to eight games over 500 by the end of the month. So record-wise, this team at eight games over 500, it's not like they're doing something that is way different than what the team was doing last year. I think all of us here in this conversation would agree that the feeling around the Cardinal fan base is different toward this team versus last year. But do you have any, whether it be data or something that anecdotally you could share as to explain why you do have the higher actual conversion of people showing up to games when they have tickets and the 19% increase in television ratings, despite the records being, relatively speaking, the same?
17: I don't have any data, you know, to specifically break it down. What I would say is just the sentiment of the fan base is notably different than this point last year. I think, even in the offseason, I think part of that was people understood and agreed with the direction that Haim articulated we were going in. Maybe none of us realized that that could mean, you know, that the team was playing maybe as well as it is right now. I think that's been a pleasant surprise to a lot of people. And so, I think that's certainly part of it. I think ultimately we're in a market that is incredibly passionate about the Cardinals. And, you know, we need to give people reasons to unlock that passion and express their fandom, whether that's watching on TV or in the ballpark. So, you know, people are rooting for the Cardinals to succeed. And I think you're seeing that come through, you know. And so it's not data, but it's anecdotal. It's, you know, every conversation you have, those conversations were happening last year, but the tone and the tenor of those conversations was different than it is this year. Like, you can just feel it. It's a more positive vibe. And I think ultimately that's probably the biggest thing that's contributing to, you know, the increases you talked about.
8: That's Anouk Kurunaratne. He is the Cardinal Vice President of Business Operations, talking it over regarding the tarps off section and the television ratings increase as well, a quarter of the way through the season. Anouk, we always like to get this information and enjoy having you on the program. Thanks so much for joining us today. Appreciate it, man.
17: All right. Thanks, guys.
8: Thanks, Anouk. Thank you. That's Anouk Kurunaratne with us here on the Callier and Thompson phone lines. How about that? That increase, both in the television ratings and also what they're noticing as far as people actually coming to the games. Many people had tickets, but they're just like, not interested in going. Oh, yeah. Forget about it.
7: And that was my understanding, that that's way up. And that's a number that they don't disclose. So they'll say last year, hey, 20,000. You would look and you could count 5,000. They would always announce how many they sold, whereas this year more, the higher percentage is showing up, and that's something that they track. But as far as overall ticket sales, I don't think they're way ahead, but I would guess this summer it'll tick up.
2: Makes a big difference when in concessions, when there's people there and not in millions of dollars. I would have to think at this point of the season, the Cardinals are elated with the way things have gone.
8: Oh, God,
2: The way the improvement has come. They got to really be happy. Not to mention the emergence of two guys who look like stars in Walker and Weatherholt. That's got a lot to do with it, too.
7: But I think the headline is how disappointed he was in you, Doug, because they've provided a place where you can just load up and you just...
2: Yeah.
7: JR was there last night, sent us a picture, Tim.
8: Yeah, he did.
7: The helmet nachos.
8: One of his son was tarps off.
2: Oh, was he really?
8: Yeah.
2: Well, the popcorn wasn't bad.
8: Okay.
2: And I'm not a soda drinker anymore, so water, I felt, was a nice compliment to the popcorn.
7: Okay.
8: Buzz Killington, 69, 1.6, who is usually, Martin, not particularly positive about anything, was thoroughly enthused throughout our conversation with Anouk. Look at the Cardinals setting the standard again. What a joy to see. Great product all around. Great job, guys. How about that?
2: Huh.
8: That's not the brand from Buzz Killington, 69, 1.6, and I think I know what the first number is a tribute to, and I believe the second number is a tribute to the 1.6 seconds that the Winnipeg Jets scored that game-tying goal, Doug.
7: Is Buzz Killington separate from Choke Artist 1.6?
8: I think he changed names.
7: Okay, because...
8: Jackson doesn't do the name change. That might have been a midday program or PM drive time program change from T. Diddy or Marshy Marsh and his Playful Posse.
0: Yeah, could be. I wouldn't divulge, you know.
2: You wouldn't.
7: Because there was a lot
8: of... Jackson signed an NDA.
0: Yeah.
7: A lot of overlap between Choke Artist 1.6 and 6-1 Hate, and there was just kind of... Like, anything we did was terrible.
2: Yeah.
7: So this was nice. Thank you, Buzz.
8: What a standard. A section for shirtless fats, another section for all you can eat. Shocker, it's working in St. Louis. That's Lady Sonya's teacup, who is not expressing the joy that Buzz Killington 69 1.6 is.
7: Well, I like the logistics of it, though. It's just a section. If you're in the ballpark, show up. You don't need a specific ticket for that area. I like it.
0: And your pro buffet.
7: Absolutely.
8: Hey, guys, do our names still show up for the other show? Thanks. That's Jugs in D.C. Jackson?
0: Yeah. Yeah.
8: The text line do after the morning after the name transfers?
0: Is he talking? I thought he was talking about the other 101
8: talking about
0: shows.
8: The other one. Yeah, well, they're 101 shows. It's all in the same,
0: it's all the same text line.
8: Yeah.
0: Yeah, there's not... individualized text lines for each show. The but text I understand the question.
2: Hmm? So the texts we get for the Strode program, they come in here when BK and Ferrari
0: no,
2: are doing
0: sir.
2: Their...
0: No, no. Well, not by design.
8: Right. Accidentally, that has happened, and the boys on BK and Ferrari are initially alarmed.
0: Yeah. For the first hour of their show, I imagine it's like rough seas on the...
2: choppy waters.
0: For a commercial fishing boat. It's like, if we just weather the storm for an hour, it'll be smooth sailing for the final two.
8: Let's see. Can you ask him if there is a waist size limit for participating in tarps off? I am asking for my wife. Oh. That's from Fred Dreyer's Mushroom Mark. And he played Hunter? Am I right?
2: Yes, he did. Fred Dreyer, good defensive end for the Rams.
8: Well, fun to have him as a listener.
2: Yeah. I wonder if he's still around. He'd be really old.
0: What do you think would be,
7: he would be fun to get on.
0: What do you think the waist size, like if you were to set a limit on waist size?
2: The limit? There's going to be like a tailor out there with a tape measure. Sorry, you can't come
8: in.
2: Well,
8: they do that when I try to get on rides at Six Flags. Nobody has a problem with that.
0: Yeah, see?
7: Fred Dreyer's only 79. Still
8: is that right? Yeah, and texts into the show. I guess his wife is maybe needs to lean up, but other than that, he seems like he's doing well.
2: I think if you're above like a waist size 50, we're going to have to say, I'm sorry, no.
8: I like that. That sets the standard.
18: Right, because the fats are only in the 314. Go get cracked, teacup. That's Sharon and Clayton defending the fats.
2: Uh-huh.
18: Sharon and the fats in an alliance. I wouldn't have seen it coming.
0: Where do you think there's a higher concentration of the fats? Six Flags or at Busch Stadium?
8: Oh, that's a nice little Gallup poll.
2: Toss-up. Hello, toss-up. Maybe this will lead to some sort of fitness craze where people will try to want to get in a little bit better shape before they go out there and take the tarp off.
0: I'll short that market.
7: Or you go up to that area, the right field foul pole. They have like a pregame on beers, like $5 beers.
0: Budweiser Terrace.
7: More likely you'll go up there, consume a bunch of less expensive beers, and then you'll just whip the shirt off regardless of physique.
0: You got to really, it's at the very top of that right field, but it's $5 drafts.
2: Mm-hmm.
0: But you gotta walk.
2: You got to want it.
0: Yeah, you got to earn it. So in a way, it feels like you can reward yourself with a cold one.
8: Wow, I'm surprised Sharon's up this early, considering Mucer's Pub isn't open until 10 a.m. That's Lady Sonya's teacup, and he is at war with Sharon and Clayton today. Which means he's also at war with Harrison's brother Master, because that alliance is as strong, if not stronger, than Jackson's with Cardinal starter Mike McGreevy.
0: Martin, what's the earliest you've ever been at a bar and ordered a beverage?
8: I would think college football festivities.
7: There was probably like a Marquette 11 a.m. tip, and so the bars opened at 8. Feels like 8:01.
0: Yeah.
7: Probably.
0: I like that.
7: I think it doesn't apply in college. The normal rules.
0: When there would be 11 a.m. tailgates for Mizzou games, you'd start at like 7 a.m., and cracking that first beer before 7 a.m. felt wild, but enjoyable.
2: Yeah.
7: And then you're asleep at halftime?
0: Oh, before that.
2: I forgot to ask Anouk about this, but as great as the tarps off has taken off, can you imagine what would happen if they were to go with the Release the Hoosier initiative?
0: Couldn't agree more.
2: And do that in the seventh inning stretch.
0: Couldn't agree more. Great. These things come in threes. You have the unlimited food, tarps off section, then Release the Hoosier.
8: Yep.
0: Next thing you know,
2: you couldn't leave the
0: 12 and 26.
2: Yeah, no one would be leaving in the eighth inning or tell their child sixth inning game's over.
7: No way.
2: You would stay to see that Hoosier released.
0: Yes.
7: And what if Release the Hoosier was selected from the tarps off section?
2: Even better.
0: Yeah, the most rabid fan.
2: Mm-hmm.
8: Soccer bars open at 6 a.m. Amsterdam and halftime.
0: Yeah, Amsterdam.
8: Some boozy. Doug, have you ever been to Amsterdam or halftime at 6 a.m.?
2: No, neither.
8: Are you going to do it this weekend with Tottenham?
2: I'm probably not going to go to Amsterdam this weekend, no.
8: So halftime.
0: It's unique because it used to be when the World Cup would be on, there would be like such really early games or really late games, but because it's played domestically now this time around, very normal game times.
8: Nice.
0: Very normal game times. Noon, 3 p.m., 7 p.m. games.
2: All right.
0: So you won't have that. But I kind of missed that. I kind of liked, oh my God, we got to wake up early. Argentina's playing.
8: Soccer bars are insufferable. That's Eric in the Central West End. He is not on board.
2: It feels
8: anything.
2: Like we did a show once from a soccer bar in Clayton.
8: We did. And that was Barristers. Was that 2010 with a World Cup game on?
2: Yeah.
8: And did Landon Donovan score late against, was it Algeria?
2: I don't remember.
0: I remember. You know,
8: and we had adult starlet Kirsten Price sitting there with us because
0: of course.
8: What else would we be doing?
0: Yeah, of course.
7: Soccer insider.
0: Stacey Nelkin on during the election. This is the things you have. You know where I was for that game?
2: No.
0: St. Louis University High School. I was at SLU High basketball camp, and they put that game on. And when Landon Donovan scored that late, I think stoppage time goal, place went bananas.
8: Snatch grabs.
0: Big time snatch grabs.
8: Nice.
0: Me and the junior Bills.
7: Well, you declared Clint Dempsey the greatest player.
0: One, it's, you know.
4: I'm not arguing. You just
0: I think, yeah, if you're asking me who's the greatest American soccer player, I'd say
2: of all time?
0: I'd say Clint Dempsey.
2: Okay. Any other candidates? Who's Mount Rushmore?
0: Landon Donovan.
2: Okay.
0: You can take it from there, Doug.
2: You might have to put women on the Mount Rushmore.
0: Cause sure.
2: They're almost Mia as well Hamm. Known as the men.
0: Yeah, probably Mia Hamm. Amy Wambach.
2: Yeah.
4: This show has the most condescending listeners, Tim. That was texted in from the 618.
8: That was it? That was the end of it?
4: Yeah.
8: That was the stop and the start.
4: It was right after somebody said, all these angry people sure.

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8: Jamie Rivers, Anthony Stoltz, our guy Stewie's here right now in Stewie. 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
9: What do you think, 96 on us?
10: I don't know the years, Tim.
9: I don't think 98's live, and I don't think 94 is live. So I'm going to get 96 to get me 95 and 97. That's okay. That's the thought process. I like to show my work to try to teach the next generation.
10: And so no one can copy off you.
9: Right.
8: March 4th, 19 and 97.
9: And then Mo Money, Mo Problems came out later on in that year. Remember that?
10: No, I don't.
9: With Mace. It's fun.
10: Okay.
9: Mace retired?
10: I don't know.
9: We'll talk about that with Brad Thompson and perhaps our surprise guest at 9 o'clock. The surprise guest, Joe Buck approved, Doug, but we have no idea who it is.
11: I don't remember why I asked him. I might have been texting about something else, and they said, hey, what do you think about this one? He said, yes. That's it. That's all it took.
10: Okay.
11: All right, papers is aware.
10: Someone from the entertainment field.
11: Yes.
10: Okay.
11: Non-sports.
10: You suppose we could get initials?
11: Not yet.
10: Okay.
11: I don't want to give you too much lead time.
9: Doug's putting pen to paper over there, I see.
11: Right. Next week, ready. John in New York will call back. Next week.
9: John in New York, friend of the program, John Hamm. Is season two over of your Friends and Neighbors, Martin?
11: I haven't finished. No, I think there's
9: still more
11: episodes to go. It hasn't dropped yet.
9: Boy, I like that show. It gives me a lot of anxiety, though. A lot of anxiety.
11: Okay. When people break in, Doug, and if it's a character you're rooting for in general on a show, but then they do kind of a break in, and the car's pulling in the driveway, doesn't that always make you a little nervous?
9: I just... Mount Rushmore of anti-heroes, Jackson Burkett, host of Movie Boy.
8: Tony Soprano.
9: Yeah, is he the George Washington?
8: Yeah. Are you talking about just in television or in all of...
9: Doug, what do you want?
10: What, anything. Open it wide up.
8: Okay. Because then Michael Corleone's got to go on there.
9: Yeah. Were you pulling for Michael Corleone?
8: In one.
9: Not in two.
8: Well, he's pretty pretty brutal in two. He's kind of losing it.
9: I mean, he did kill an Irishman in one.
8: He did, but he was enjoying the lamb, which was the best in the city.
9: of course, here in St. Louis, we would say Polymanos.
8: Yeah. Or maybe it was the veal.
9: I'll take a rack of lamba, please.
8: It was the veal. Try the veal. Best in the city.
10: How about Ray Liotta in Goodfellas?
9: About that?
8: No.
10: You weren't rooting for him?
8: No, I was. But
11: not quite up there.
8: No, I wouldn't put it.
9: We were just confused by the Debbie Mazar thing.
8: I don't mind Debbie Mazar in that movie.
9: Oh, is that your thing?
8: No.
9: I thought it was like 6 foot two women.
8: No, it's not necessarily like a looks thing. I thought it was a good character. I like the woman in the hat who kept going back to Pittsburgh.
9: You remember her? The woman in the hat.
8: Her lucky hat. She had to get her lucky hat, and she was moving the dope.
11: Moving the dope.
8: Yeah.
10: Were you rooting for the flying monkeys in Wizard of Oz?
8: No. Okay. I can't say I was.
9: He's like the most basic hero of all time. That's from TMA Remote Lamp.
8: Who?
9: Batman.
8: Batman. Oh, yeah. I guess he's an anti-hero.
9: How about that, Doug? You ever think of that?
10: Really?
8: Yeah.
10: What does he do this bad?
8: He's a vigilante.
10: That's okay.
8: Okay.
11: How about IMDb? I pulled a Doug. I typed it in. Best TV anti-heroes of all time.
8: Then probably Michael K. Williams.
11: IMDb lists John Hamm, Mad Men.
9: How about that?
8: Yeah.
11: Don Draper.
8: Don Draper's a good answer.
11: He was right there in front of us.
8: Don Draper's
11: now he's
8: going to
11: cancel.
8: Yeah, well, Logan Roy. But I never really root for him.
9: You didn't root for Logan Roy?
8: No. No. It's tough to root for anybody on Succession. But if you're going to, it certainly wouldn't be Logan Roy.
11: Walter White.
9: That's a nice play.
11: Great example.
9: That's a nice play.
10: Oh, well, this was really fun to chop up. Old school.
8: I agree. I like a nice anti-hero.
11: Archie Bunker, anti-hero?
8: Yeah.
9: How about you guys have Jackson do a podcast about sports and then change TMA to Movie Talk 24/7? Doug, that's from Gooey.
10: Gosh, stop it, Gooey.
8: Sounds kind of fun.
10: Yeah.
8: Role reversal.
9: What about Michael Keaton and Mr. Mom? Doug, he did burn the whoopee. I guess that makes him an anti-hero.
10: Okay.
9: Great suggestion there from the Birthday Hawk. You can make your suggestions at 314-399-9646. And you're welcome to call in the Callier & Thompson phone lines, 314-974-0101. And, of course, open up your YouTube app, type in. And now we're at 6,900 subscribers.
10: Are we?
9: Now you're less than 100 away from the gold bullion. Here we go.
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9: 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It's only worth it if you enjoy it. 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Let's start the Memorial Day weekend today. It's a beautiful day. The Cardinals are taking on the Pirates. 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It's only worth it if you enjoy it.
10: I see over-under on this Cardinal-Pirate game, 7.5 today.
9: Not touching it. I'm not touching anything on this.
10: No, I wouldn't.
11: I got nicked on the hockey last night. 6.5 was the over-under. We went six. Over and then ended at 6.
8: Empty netter.
11: Including an empty. Well, I needed two empty netters. So I'm going to take some time away. 9 o'clock is going to get really quiet.
8: Colorado tried their best to come back.
9: What do you think of Cole Kmet not being in the lineup?
8: Cale Makar?
9: Yeah, oh, wow.
8: What up with that?
9: There's our Western
11: hockey
9: Conference
11: dog.
9: Final.
8: Yeah,
10: different team without him.
8: Walked in on Thunder Spurs.
9: Brad Thompson's joining us next. That's right.
8: Yes, sir.
9: Polos Plus dossier. Then the surprise guest, Joe Buck approved, not sports. That pisses me off. It's a sports talk station.
11: I'll be called into the office after this.
9: Thank you. And then we got the Design Air Heating and Cooling email today at 9:45. The program's called TMA. It's presented by Brown and Crouppen on 101 ESPN.
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9: TMA 101 ESPN show is in the Fisher Window and Door Store 8 o'clock hour. Tim McKernan, Doug Vaughn, Martin Kilcoin with you on the program. Little Jackie Papers loved that Rascal Puff on the ones and twos. And if you want to call in, Chairman Kurt filters the phone lines at 314-974-0101. Every Thursday, we get the opportunity to talk it over with friend of the program, Brad Thompson, on the Callier and Thompson phone lines. And he joins us here on 101 ESPN. Morning, Brad.
21: Good morning, gentlemen. How are we doing today?
9: We're wonderful. You get a beautiful day for a ball game today. Beautiful day for a ball game.
21: It's perfect. It's perfect. Nice little 12-15 start today. Hopefully a series victory against the Buccos. And it's fun to see some division opponents finally, man. Got a good little run of them. 12 games straight against division foes in a division that is very tight. So, look, it might be a little too early to be looking at the standings, but it's fun to be in the thick of things.
11: Is a game like last night, when you played, like among the easiest just to flush, or just kind of a dud?
21: Yeah, it's going to happen, right? I mean, you're going to have those days where you have the emotional high of the walk-off home run. You feel like, oh, we're going to carry this into tomorrow, and then tomorrow sucks offensively. Like, you just couldn't get anything going. You're going to have those days. We talked about this last week. To me, it's one of the most impressive aspects of this ball club, though, is how they're able to flush games like that. Okay, well, things didn't work out, and then things got away from you later in that ball game. Who cares? You go right back to action today. So, yeah, I think it's an easy one for them to flush because they've done a really good job of that so far.
10: What did you see from McGreevy that wasn't quite working for him last night the way it had in previous starts?
21: Yeah, Doug, he didn't get ahead. I think that was one of the bigger differences from him. And not that he's not like a 75 or 80% ahead guy, but I feel like he was just falling behind a little bit more than he generally does in ball games. That bit him a little bit in the game. And then it came down to a little bit of execution later. At the end of the day, I think that he navigated that pretty well without his best stuff. I mean, a couple of those innings could have gotten a lot worse and certainly couldn't have gotten a lot worse had Brule not come in with bases loaded, nobody out, and did a very good job, only allowed one guy to come in. But he battled in this one. That's what you have to do. You guys know this. Some days you're going to have your best stuff. Those days are really easy to pitch. Some days you're going to have nothing. The days in the middle, those are the differences, right, of a good season and maybe a rocky one. I think it was one of those middle days there for Michael McGreevy, but still able to navigate it. So just going back and looking at the numbers now of first pitch strikes for him, he was 12 of 26. Did quick math on that, boys. That's 46%. Well below. Yeah, no big deal. Math is just kind of a thing that it just hits me when the numbers are directly in front of me. But it's one league average, and that is about 62%. It's hard to pitch like that, even with his stuff, even with the mix that he has. He's got seven different pitches that he can throw at any time. It's hard when you fall behind because then guys start getting their sights set up in the zone. And I think the Pirates did a good job of not missing on stuff that was up there.
9: Brad Thompson with us here on 101 ESPN. We have seen from, this is Doug, former Cleveland second baseman Carlos Baerga. That's the one who reported this, okay, that the Cardinals are calling up Brian Torres from Memphis today. And no corresponding move announced as of yet. What can you tell us about Brian Torres, the reason for this move, any other knowledge that you have on Brian Torres, Brad?
21: Yeah, the only thing I can tell you is that apparently, and I'm hearing this from sources, that Carlos Baerga, the former second baseman of the then Cleveland Indians, is reporting that Brian Torres, I just heard it from you, I have no idea.
9: My God, I felt like I was in a cave. It was like coming back at me.
11: Do you remember Torres from the spring at all? We were there and people were lining up to come on the show with
9: us.
11: But I don't recall Brian Torres joining the program.
21: Well, he may not have.
11: Safe.
21: But he's putting together a really good season at AAA. He's hitting well over 300. He's driving the baseball. And so if he is, in fact, coming up, and look, I grew up, I used to love to watch Carlos Baerga. So I would think that, you know, anything that's coming from him is straight up and true. I'm interested to see what the opportunity looks like. I'm obviously very interested to see what a corresponding move looks like for Torres. We will see. But this is as of 8:24 this morning. That's above my pay grade. Once I get there, then I'll be dialed in on the corresponding move.
9: There you go.
10: Baerga didn't have the typical body type of a second baseman. He's kind of a big, husky guy. So when he reports a minor league call-up, you got to think it's probably true.
9: Based on his build.
21: Yeah, I would say rock solid. Like, really, like anything that's coming out of him was very firm. I used to watch, because I had my mom's side of the family is from the Cleveland area. So, like, as a kid, I had my Indians hat that I used to wear all the time. I was a nomad when it came to being a fan. I'd watch the Indians. I watched Tony's A's back in the day. Yeah. Obviously, the Braves and the Cubs were always on TV every day. That was, like, the best for a young kid that loved baseball. But, Carlos Baerga was in my wheelhouse back in the day.
11: Did Vegas people in Vegas typically, were they Dodger fans? I'm just trying to think, because at the time you didn't have a whole lot of options around there.
21: Yeah, it's all transplants, right? So it's really a little bit of everything. From Vegas, you're getting people from a lot of the big cities. You'd see a lot of Mets, a lot of Yankees, obviously a lot of Dodgers, Padres as well, stuff on the West. And then you'd have your ones, like I was just talking about, the Braves and the Cubs were always on TV. So you'd have a lot of those guys as well. Like that was childhood, was coming home from school and having a national game on TV every day. That was like the coolest thing ever. But yeah, tons of transplants. Now all of a sudden, Vegas is like a sports mecca. It's crazy.
11: Vegas-born big leaguers, Bryce Harper, Greg Maddux. I'm doing a Mount Rushmore here. Thompson, Brad Thompson, yep. With Maddux. And who am I forgetting?
10: Stephen Jackson, the Rams running back?
11: He was, but he didn't play baseball. Yeah,
21: absolutely was, yeah. Yes.
0: Henderson.
21: Yep. You know what? I think that you nailed all the important ones.
11: My Mount Rushmore is now closed.
0: Yeah.
10: Now, when you grow up in Vegas, do you spend a lot of time on the strip, maybe in high school or something? Do you get out there and show yourself off a little bit?
21: You know what? Showing myself off on the strip is not something that I do often. That's one too. As a kid, first of all, you know, probably being in high school down on the strip's not the best place to be. I didn't have any money, so it wasn't like going down on the strip was going to be a fun thing. And then when I turned 21, I still didn't have a lot of money and realized that gambling's expensive. You know, Vegas wasn't built on winners. Did you guys know that?
10: Yeah, I heard something about that.
21: Yep. Now. Yeah, present company excluded. I'm sure you guys just rake in the dough when you go there. Yeah.
9: It's profit season for the Tim Avenue Capital Partners.
21: Amen. I believe that for sure. I believe that. How's the sports betting going? Is it solid right now?
9: Well, Brad, I'll tell you, the one big play that I made on the morning of opening day was driving on over to Illinois because we were placing, you know, with me, it's going to be a monster-sized wager. Brought the cash over and took the Cardinal win total over of 68.5. So I'm feeling pretty good about that wager right now. And it's just a matter of what we're going to do with the winnings. And Doug and I think are going to go out to a nice meal together.
10: Are we?
21: Oh, yep. A nice steak dinner. Yep. Look at you guys.
9: Yeah, we go
21: good
9: in Sizzler.
21: For you.
9: Yep.
10: Sizzler.
9: Yep. Mm-hmm. Yeah, I thought that 68.5 total was egregiously low. Not that I thought this was a 100-win team or anything, but I just thought 68.5 is... That's Rocky's territory there, and I don't think that's what we've got here, you know?
21: No, you know me. I'm super optimistic, but I look at all those things when they first come out at the beginning of the year, right? All your PECOTA ratings, and the Cardinals are getting no love, no respect, so hopefully that's starting to grow a little bit.
9: There are a couple of teams that are also, that were in that category of the Cardinals who are also superseding expectations. One that you guys have already been there this year, Nathan Church with a big home run against Natitude. They're 500. That's a surprise. They were supposed to be absolutely dreadful. Then you have some teams that had high expectations. Also, I think the A's would fall into that category. They're 25 and 24. You got to see them firsthand last week. And then you have, I think, anybody other than the Rays were expected to win the American League East, the best record in the American League. The Rays. And then, of course, you've seen the struggles, although they've certainly mounted a charge as of late with the Mets and the Phillies. I don't know if these ships will be righted, but so far, a lot of these teams projected either to have great seasons or falling short and have terminated managers, or teams that were expected to be also rans and rebuilds have had, so far, a quarter of the way through, successful seasons.
21: For me, that's why it's fun. I know a lot of people, especially, you know, real deal baseball fans feel like baseball is too long. That's why I love the 162 game season, because there are times for so many different narratives throughout a year. And, you know, Mets are a great example. Obviously, everybody knows that the payroll is astronomical, awful start. Apparently, culture's not great. There's a lot of things going. They're sitting 7 games above 500. I got a feeling they're not going to end there. Like, things are going to change quickly. The Nationals got one of the youngest offenses in all of baseball. They're banging the baseball. Will they be able to pitch? We'll find out. Like, there is the regular season is a blast to me. We all want to get to October, and man, it'd be so cool if the Cardinals are a part of it, especially when the expectations weren't there. But the ride is worth it, man. It's fun.
11: Do you think they're more hesitant right now to make moves if they're going to send somebody down who's struggling just because the chemistry is good, the team's going well? Do you think some of the moves that may seem obvious to a fan, they're going to be a little more hesitant because of the way this group's getting along?
21: Well, it depends what the move is, right? It depends who it is and how pivotal of a piece it is. There is something to do with that. Like, I know that we had talked about, you know, Jimmy Crooks is tearing it up, and Pedro Páez offensively not always bringing a ton to the table, although we've seen a lot more as of late. Like, that is one where it's chemistry for sure, and the pitching staff absolutely loves him. I feel like that's a move where you think about that more. There are different moves, like in the bullpen, maybe you don't worry about that aspect of it as much, but it really is to a man of having a pulse of that room, right? And I think that I know Ollie and his coaching staff have a really good pulse of the way things are working, what pieces are very important and what pieces, not that they're not important, but are interchangeable, if you will. But you're right. There's a lot that goes into it other than just like, all right, statistically, this guy's doing this, this guy's doing that. Let's make a little switcheroo. There's a whole lot of different variables that go into every decision.
10: You think if they continue to play like this for another couple months and the trade deadline comes up, they might go out and be aggressive, even if it means bringing in a veteran or two? Or would you expect them just kind of ride with this and not mess with the chemistry they've got?
21: No, Doug, I think it's going to be one of a decision that Chaim Bloom wants to have to make, him and his group. I think that you can do both. I still think that you can bring in some veteran pieces that could help you out while also going younger for the future, right? It's that kind of playing for the tie, a little bit of a balancing act there, because that's a tough one when you're right there in the thick of things. If you're sitting where you are right now around the trade deadline, you're a game and a half out of first place. That's hard to do a total sell-off at that point, but you also have to stay true to what you are, right? And what you've said you were going to do. That's the one thing that we've talked about, Chaim Bloom and company so much, is, hey, we love the honesty. Like, kind of told us what this was going to look like. This group has overperformed maybe expectations outside. Maybe it's overperformed some expectations internally as well. But at least, like, fans knew what this was going to look like. It was going to be a young team. They were going to have 2026 to show what they have, figure it out as we move forward. I still believe that will be the goal. It's staying young. It's letting these guys have an opportunity. But that doesn't mean you can't supplement your roster from other spaces, right? Whether it's another veteran arm in the bullpen or a veteran bat off the bench. Like, there are different things that you can do to tweak a roster. So, man, Doug, I really hope that we get near the trade deadline and Chaim Bloom and the entire team over there has all of these tough decisions to make, because that means this club is playing some great baseball.
9: Cardinals with a chance to win another series today, day game before heading to Cincinnati. Cardinals and Pirates, Dustin May on the mound for the Redbirds. Brad Thompson with us every Thursday on TMA, giving us his perspective. Brad, always appreciate the time, man. Thanks so much.
21: No, thank you, guys. Hey, did you guys hear what Carlos Baerga said?
9: Doug, Carlos Baerga is reporting that Brian Torres. Now, how about this development? Jeff Jones, and you know him from wordsaboutbirds.com, has just tweeted that after the post was up for 8 hours and was up 15 minutes ago for me to take this screenshot, Carlos Baerga has deleted his Instagram post.
10: That son of a
9: what
10: second.
9: Is going on with the former Indian second baseman? What is going on with his Instagram account?
10: When you think of great journalists, you think of Woodward, Bernstein, and Baerga. And now to find out this report might not be accurate?
9: He's deleted his Instagram post that was up for 8 hours congratulating Brian Torres. I don't know if that means he wasn't, he's doing the Shams Charnia thing. He wasn't supposed to post the information, or if Torres is actually now not coming up to the Cardinals.
11: I wonder if they said, hey, Carlos, we were thinking about bringing up your guy Torres, and now we've changed our mind.
9: Ooh, that's rough.
21: Well, I am very happy to hear this update. Yep. I'm glad I neither confirmed or denied, because I don't know anything.
9: Yeah,
21: so it's perfect.
9: Well, you're on the right show not to know anything. I can tell you. Brad, always appreciate the time.
21: I'll be on again next week.
9: Thanks,
21: sir. See you, boys.
9: That's Brad Thompson with us here on the Callier and Thompson phone lines. TMA 101, ESPN, and the TMA STL YouTube channel. So it's Woodward, Bernstein, and Baerga?
10: Yeah, those are your top three. That's your triple crown of journalists. Maybe Baerga falls off of it with this report that turns out to be not so true.
11: I have a feeling he probably wasn't supposed to say anything.
9: Yeah, and that was Shams Charnia, Jackson?
0: You're talking about the MVP announcement?
9: Right.
0: That's what it seems. That's what seems. Although Shams defended that.
9: Shams. And who went after from Richard Jefferson?
0: Yeah, RJ, Windhorst, the kind of ESPN crew kind of took his measure.
9: They took his measure.
0: They said he should have been at brunch. I was like, who cares?
1: If you're at brunch?
0: Well, no. I care if you're at brunch. I'm kind of into a Benedict. Eggs Benedict.
11: I'm sorry?
0: You like hollandaise sauce?
11: This is because Brian Torres is not coming up. We're talking about hollandaise sauce.
0: They said that Shams should have been at brunch instead of beating the NBA to announce Shea Gilgeous-Alexander went back to back.
11: So when they said should have been at brunch, you started thinking brunch. Okay.
0: I'm a little hungry and I started thinking about Eggs Benedict.
10: Oh, is that right?
0: Yeah.
11: It's just not something. It's something you should always order when it's on the menu, because you'll never make that at home.
0: No, I wouldn't like a poach an egg. You crazy?
11: Hostile.
9: Email in for the Design Air Heating and Cooling email today. 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Martin has a Joe Buck approved surprise guest. 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
11: Let's think about that. 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
9: Think about
11: and cooling.
9: It. Think about
11: of
9: it.
11: I like to repeat the
9: what
11: question.
9: What would Carlos Baerga say?
11: Mm-hmm. Yeah, according to Baerga, former switch hitter, big leaguer, three-time All-Star, I believe, as well, he confirms that Design Air Heating and Cooling is the sponsor of the email of the day and the official HVAC company of The Morning After, and that means it gets the seal of approval, and even more importantly, we get the feedback from you, the listener. 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
9: 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Tim, why is Papers wearing the Nike Air Maduro jumpsuit today? That's from Little Tommy Tribbins. He, of course, is out in the parking lot here in on a tricycle. So this is a tribute to the Nike Air Maduro look.
0: I mean, it couldn't be more clearly an Adidas jacket.
9: Little Tommy Tribbins, the action's back on you.
0: Three-stripe life.
9: Yeah.
0: I don't know what to tell. Why? I'll take down this veil here. Lululemon slacks.
10: Slacks.
0: That's what they are. They're not sweatpants.
9: We have enough time now to filter the
0: emails. Navy slacks. And
9: this guy went to Lulu.
0: T-shirt and an Adidas kind of jacket. Windbreaker. Mm-hmm. I mean, this is
9: what I wouldn't do to be able to have the ability to go to Lululemon with you.
0: It's an experience, man. That's a whole scene out there. Mm-hmm.
9: Is that right? How's the filler?
0: Strong. Walking through that Frontenac Mall, it's great. Can take you upwards of 35 minutes to check out.
9: Oh yeah, a lot of availability to shop after kid drop off.
0: Oh yeah, it's and everything. It's like, here's the clearance rack. You can get this T-shirt for $50. It's like, wow, great. So good. Thank you for this $100 gift card, which can't buy me anything here.
10: I was gifted a pair of Lululemon slacks once for Christmas.
0: They're really nice.
10: These didn't fit.
0: Yeah.
10: So I went back to return them, and I stood in line with probably 300 other 15-year-old girls.
0: Yep. Yeah. It's a long line. Mm-hmm. But they make nice stuff. I'm not going to lie.
10: Oh, yeah. It's comfortable.
0: It's really good stuff, but
10: I'm just so mad at Carlos Baerga. I can't see straight now.
9: I can tell you're really...
10: He's from Puerto Rico and did some coaching of the Puerto Rican national team. Brian Torres is from Puerto Rico, so I wonder if there's a connection there where maybe he knows something that he wasn't supposed to report.
0: He's got one of those Wikipedia pages where you start to wonder if he maybe did some editing. Because right in the beginning it said, Baerga was known for his superb hitting abilities during his first stint with the Indians.
11: He got in there
0: accumulating impressive bags. He was considered one of Major League's hardest hitting middle infielders by 1995. It's like, who's there to verify that? It seems like maybe waxed his own car a little bit.
10: He was a really good player, though.
0: Yeah.
10: He was.
9: I'm struggling to buy Fable Ticks windbreakers, and this guy's rocking Lululemon. That's from Flip Wilson.
10: Well, we work in show business. We make fabulous amounts of money, and sometimes are gifted gold bullion.
9: Boy, I wish I had Eggs Benedict and Lululemon slacks money. That's from Shooter McGavin. Listen, Lulu Papers, stop bragging about being from Ladue. We get it. You're wealthy. That's from Daddy Likey. And Doug, I don't know what this one means. Papers 1-20, which scratches do I get? Low life Timmy thanks you. That's from the 314.
0: 1 through 20, he just asked me to pick a number.
9: That's a fun game.
0: Yeah, I guess. 16.
11: When you mentioned brunch earlier and started just waxing poetic about Eggs Benedict, the text line just immediately, random people, Adderall, get back on the app, boom, boom, boom, boom, boom.
0: Well, I thought we were talking about Shams and going to brunch. But you were right, by the way. If in the case of a brunch, like with Eggs Benedict, I'm never going to poach an egg. I'm never going to make my own hollandaise sauce. So when, and do, I always get that.
11: You see that on the menu, you got to order.
0: Don't get eggs, bacon, and hash browns. You can make that at home.
11: Correct.
0: Get something you can't get. A waffle.
10: You think these champagne tastes that you've acquired are because you're a trust fund baby?
0: Put that up. I don't really like champagne.
9: Is that right?
0: Eh. Prosecco's not bad.
10: Oh.
9: I got my innards scrambled by the barrister's bar back in the summer of 2010 in the kitchen. Great appliances. It led to my third divorce. I must have just missed you guys. Stay horny, my friends. Doug, that's from the self-made stay-at-home Ladue mom.
10: And he got it. His inner scrambled.
9: I don't like the gender you're using there. That's a lady, and she's going through her seventh divorce.
10: I'm sorry, it isn't. Not a chance in the world.
0: She seems to be very popular in the bar back community.
10: Really?
0: Yeah. Yeah, that's I imagine that a busy bar, that can be a tough job.
9: So bar backs break up families? That's what you're telling me?
0: Yeah, I could see it. You got to do a lot of manual labor, so probably, you know.
9: And you're saying people with manual labor don't have discipline. That's what you just said.
0: No.
9: I can play it back for you if Kurt comes in.
0: No, far from it. I think they would be, from a physical standpoint, very attractive because they're working, you know, manual labor, probably got, you know, low-cut T-shirt, something like that. I don't know.
9: What? Doug, do you like a man in a low-cut T-shirt?
10: Not really, no.
0: I can't get Eggs Benedict off my mind. So we have to drop them off. I'm about to go stir crazy up in her. But good for the self-made stay-at-home Ladue mom.
10: Is there a place you can get Eggs Benedict right around here?
0: Probably First Watch in shouting distance somewhere.
10: Okay.
0: They brought in food here before.
9: Want to mount the shack.
0: Ooh, yeah, but I get chicken and waffles there.
9: Make a grown man cry burrito.
0: Really
9: good. Forget about it.
0: Yeah, it's really good.
9: Forget about it.
0: You end up, when you go to a diner or something, if you order like the bottomless black coffee, you just end up drinking six cups of coffee.
9: And just settle in.
0: Yeah. You talk about scrambled innards.
11: I had a lot of meetings there, Tim, a guy who would walk around with a legal pad. And, all right, what if you were on at 10, and then you came back at 2? Now, here's what we'll do. You call Tim when you leave here, but then, let's see, Charlie's on at noon, but you're not with him, but then you come back at 12:30. Let's see then. What's the
0: shows from noon to 12:30?
9: Just workshop it. Just let it play out.
11: Just workshop it the whole time.
9: That's correct.
11: I'm just here for the brunch.
0: Yeah.
11: All of a sudden, my show moved, and then it's you're going to be on with him, and yeah, he's been fired 10 times. You'll get along just fine with him. Are you sure?
9: Can we please talk some sports? Maybe Frank Cusimano can come in and save this show. Doug, that's from Benny Hill's Snuffbox.
1: 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Sports Talk Radio is supposed to be about sports.
11: That sounds like a legal pad conversation right there. All right, here's the deal. These fellas, what's it called, MTA in the morning, them guys tend to drift a little bit, so then you and Frank clean it up at 10 o'clock.
2: Doug's work husband.
11: That text is not far off from some of the get-togethers at the shack. Very audible if you're a couple booths away about who was about to be fired.
9: Yeah,
11: very
9: poor Ben Fredrickson, Benjamin Hockman, and Derek Gould found out they were being terminated while dining.
10: Oh, really?
9: There's social media firing, and then there's having a breakfast firing.
11: Here's what we'll do, all right? We'll let him go, and then we'll... can I have some more coffee over? We're gonna fire him tomorrow. What's the other kid? He's from, he's the plow guy. Okay. Well, we can't afford that. All right. Okay. We've made a lot of progress here. And this is all just kind of a character I've invented in my head.
0: Sure, not a real person.
11: That could be part of a screenplay about AM Sports Radio being a disaster.
3: Which we are working on.
9: Benny Hills, lick my hoop, you squid!
3: No, that's from the self-made stay-at-home Lindbergh mom, and now she's at war with Benny Hills, who wants Frank Cusimano to come in to save this show.
10: Lick my hoop?
3: Clip that off.
10: What would you be licking?
3: Tim, can you please give me credit on air for the Brian Torres news? That's from Hottie Toddy. So what do we have? We have new news on Brian. So Carlos Baerga is the one who broke the story, but Hottie Toddy says he broke the story, or probably a she.
11: Should I text Haim and say, what's up with this Baerga report?
0: Yeah.
11: I thought of you guys the other day. I was down there at the pregame clubhouse, and I was looking to talk to Ollie Marmol about his visit to BK and Ferrari. He had been at this station that day, and his door to his office is wide open. So I just kind of bolt in there, as we all want to do, and he and Heimlum are having a discussion, kind of clearly like roster decisions or whatever. And I just kind of like tiptoed backwards out. But I thought of spring training. All right, let's wrap this up. Let's go. And I thought, maybe not. You could do that in spring training.
0: Yeah. See if Haim wants to get brunch.
11: Wants to get brunch?
0: Yeah.
3: Yeah, send that text along with the what's Baerga news reporting.
0: Once you guys get to the bottom of this Torres situation, you want to get some Eggs Benny.
11: Okay.
3: Hottie Toddy says, I sent you the screenshot, so I broke it.
11: Oh, I
0: see. But it was wrong. And then at least retracted.
3: And Carlos Baerga has since deleted the screenshot.
11: And then John Heyman later will have it say, cap tip to Hottie Toddy.
0: And Baerga.
11: Had it, Ken Rosenthal say, Hottie Toddy had it first.
3: We've got a surprise guest. We do not know who it is. Is it time to give Doug a hint, Martin? You know he loves guessing
10: even
3: games.
10: The initials would help a little bit.
11: It's in the realm of pop culture.
3: In the realm of pop culture.
10: That's pretty
3: culture.
10: Broad category.
11: Yeah, it is.
3: In the realm of pop culture.
11: I actually don't think you guys will guess it, so I'm preparing some notes.
10: Maybe a first or last initial. Maybe not both initials, but just one of them.
11: Last initial would be H.
10: H. Okay.
3: Hmm. I think Doug's on it, Martin.
10: Bob Hamilton?
11: And a reminder. Bob Hamilton? A reminder that it's not John Hamm because we think he'll join us next week.
3: John from New York, your friends and neighbors, okay. Amanda Pete, who does not get Botox or filler and is very proud of it.
11: He really is the best. And in a year, I don't know the man at all, but Joe Buck said he is the best, like the greatest guy in the world. And so it's a year, okay? He's been about a year ago. I said, you want to help? He writes back yesterday and says, anytime, pal. Now, I take that as, oh, okay, tomorrow at 7:01. So I think next Wednesday.
3: Daddy Padre has guessed it, and this is going to be fun. Martin, it is John Hadley, isn't it? That's from Daddy Padre. Nice.
11: Well, that would be something.
0: That'd be a moment.
11: And we really don't have a first question or second question problem. The question is, how long can we go?
3: Yeah.
11: And will there be attorneys present?
3: Surprise guest coming up on the Polos Plus dossier at 9 o'clock. 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

0: I don't get to...
1: Producer Joe loves it.
0: I don't get to go to many Busman special.
1: Mm-hmm.
0: I'm working usually during that time. It's rare. The last time I think I was at a Busman special, a true Busman special, was TMA Day at the Ballpark, circa 2023.
1: I think it was 23.
0: Yeah.
1: Was that against the Giants?
0: Yes. I had the over.
2: Did you catch a ball that day?
0: No, a ball landed 10 to 15 feet above where we were sitting. All of us were sitting. A listener of the program caught that ball.
3: You're kind of our Ferris Bueller. I could see you being on the Jumbotron. Yep. Probably called in sick, and then Kiowski's at the game, and it gets awkward. Good to see you having a Ferris Bueller full day.
1: I mean, today's a great day to go to the Busman special.
0: Yeah. It's true Busman special weather out there today.
3: I think the forecast now is it might rain every day.
1: But just
3: it might,
1: the way that it is.
3: But it might not.
1: And look at today. Glorious, glorious, glorious conditions. We got the surprise guest coming up on the Polos Plus Dossier. I can't wait. We know that the last name starts with H, so the listeners in the Michelob Ultra YouTube chat have been just firing pucks on net, Martin, to try to guess. Looks like a lot of people think it's going to be Tom Hank.
2: Yeah, that's who I would think.
1: So that'll be fun.
3: Our listeners are really astute. I said last name begins with an H. They immediately said, oh, Harry Connick.
1: Yep.
3: Okay, that would be the first name begin with an H.
1: Cole Hauser.
3: Oh, that'd be good.
1: Cole Hauser, Doug, you know him from Good Will Hunting, from Dazed and Confused, and more recently, of course, as Rip.
3: And there's a spinoff show for that now?
1: Yeah, I think multiple.
2: How about Larry Hagman? It could be him.
1: Oh, yeah, JR.
2: If he's still alive.
3: He's still alive? I don't know. Way. That feels like a friend of Iggy. In all serious, I bet you he's... Oh, yeah, Hags has been on a few times.
1: Paul Heyman coming on to talk wrestling. That's from MD 2020.
3: Larry Hagman died in 2012, so we just...
2: Too late.
1: Self-made stay-at-home Ledoux mom believes that it is Han from Cafe Napoli.
3: I regret that it's not.
0: That would be great.
1: Oh, my goodness.
3: Tell us about the Han bomb and other stuff.
0: He probably got unbelievable stories.
3: Yeah. You know what, man? Leave Han alone.
1: Chaos's guest, Harry Hamlin.
3: Okay, now again, friend of Iggs, probably.
2: Woody Harrelson.
1: Ooh. Doug, what about Herb Humphries?
2: Ed Harris. Oh, Herb Humphries would be a good one. Got it covered. Nightside.
1: Hey, there you go. Hunter Hearst Helmsley. That's from Doug's Plump Twinkie.
3: Harry Hamlin. Let's see, 74.
1: What about Hassie Harrison from Yellowstone? That's from the stay-at-home trailer park dad. And Doug, she is now married to Ryan Bingham. Am I correct? They met on the set of Yellowstone, and she is related to the Hunt family, owner of the Kansas City Chiefs, and proponent of the Rams moving out of St. Louis, and then St. Louis fans began to support his business in the ultimate cuckoldry. Am I right on that?
2: Yeah, well, it seems right.
0: Didn't Ryan Bingham kind of cuck you once?
3: Excuse me?
1: Yeah, I guess. We were at a show of his at Red Rocks, and my betrothed yelled out, "I love you, Ryan," and I felt like that was being on the Davenport.
2: Right. Yeah. Boy, that's not even trying to hide it.
1: No. No, it was blatant. Mm-hmm. So, yeah, that's why I was... The Red Rocks has a Davenport section. That's where I moved to.
2: We're gentlemen during the show. He's going to drift over there. You too, huh?
0: Kind of taking our idea with the bar Cuckolds. Cuckolds Bar and Grill.
3: Was Teeter the female character that was, you know, kind of masculine-ish on Yellowstone? Is it Michael Landon's daughter?
1: That's correct.
2: Oh, is it really?
1: And Michael Landon cucked my dad.
0: Really?
2: She had a potty mouth.
1: She did, Teeter. Very difficult to understand. Yeah. My mom, throughout her lifetime, had this major crush on Michael Landon. I heard about it growing up. Little House on the Prairie and Highway to Heaven was omnipresent on our television. I never understood why.
2: So your dad was getting cucked.
1: Well, then they meet Michael Landon at some... He was a general sales manager at KPLR-TV. And they meet Michael Landon at some fall premiere show. And my mom expresses... her fondness for him, and Michael Landon says, "Man, I would have wish I would have met you a few years ago before I was married."
2: Oh, he said that to her.
1: Yeah, cuck.
2: How'd your dad feel about that?
1: Just like I did at Red Rocks in the Davenport.
0: Michael Landon appeared on the cover of TV Guide 22 times. That's second in history. Can you guess who was number one?
1: Co-star Victor French.
3: Johnny Carson.
2: Bob Hope.
0: No.
2: Can we have initials?
0: It's a woman. That's why I'll give you a hint.
2: Carol Burnett.
0: No.
1: Ma'am from Webster.
0: Was it Ma'am nor Dingbat?
2: Initials, please.
0: LB.
2: Lucille Ball.
0: Yes.
1: Nice. Could be a fun surprise guest.
2: Right. Well, she's gone too.
3: Are you sure?
1: See?
2: Oh, gosh. I think it was years ago.
0: She only died in 1989.
2: 89?
0: Yeah.
3: I still got her number.
1: Surprise guest next here on TMA.
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14: 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Martin not happy with Jackson for not playing the surprise guest intro.
15: The Open.
14: He's too busy. Oh,
15: he's too busy being playing his update.
13: It's been a while since we've done a surprise guest.
14: We're not happy with the volume on surprise guests.
13: No,
15: I forgot that we had an
13: Open. I've been so busy on the Stiefel Market Moves Open that I forgot about the...
16: We may have to go to Geneva, you, me, McGreevy, and kind of try and iron this out and have an actual summit.
13: Man, I'd like to go to Switzerland.
16: But the Alliance.
17: Just a brief aside.
16: Did you want to play the Open? We have a produced Open. Tim, there's a thing called the surprise guest.
14: Oh, here we go.
16: Now, Costas disguised his voice, which made it impossible.
17: Impossible. No chance.
16: What did John have? He just said it's John in New York.
17: That's correct.
16: We do have an Open paper. Is that correct?
18: Surprise, surprise, surprise.
19: Now, what, if anything, that ball contains, we don't know. This is an adventure you and I are going to be taking together.
20: You've got a big surprise coming to you.
16: Well done, Jackson. Well done.
13: Seamless.
16: Let's go to the phone lines. Let's see. Who do we have with us on the show today?
21: It's Alan from Webster.
16: From Webster?
13: Alan.
21: Yeah, Webster Groves. You heard.

0: That little suburb in St. Louis.
1: Yeah, oh, I know.
2: No,
1: I actually
2: don't.
1: Do
2: no,
1: know.
2: You don't. No, you don't. Do you?
3: All in. If you want to call me, it's fine.
2: Call.
3: Alan Hunter.
2: Yes! Oh, my God. It was too... Oh, it's The Voice, isn't it?
0: What?
2: Wow.
0: Yes. No way. No way. Yes. I sound like Bob Costas. Oh.
3: We were talking about you, I guess, a few weeks ago, and the fact that you are doing your show from Webster, and then Martin gave one hint, Alan, that the last name started with H.
2: That's all, so the that's, only hint
3: that's
2: I
3: all
2: gave.
3: That's all it took. And then, of course, The Voice. I mean, I listened
2: immediately.
3: Yes, there you go.
2: Wow.
0: I have no idea. I mean, these, you know, these AirPods have pretty good quality, but I surely thought it would disguise me. You know? Yeah. I'm not on the radio mic like you guys right now.
2: Wow. So I would think anywhere you call and say, hey, it's, if you're booking a hotel or if you're making a hey, it's Alan Hunter. Like, wait a minute. I know that voice. Wow.
0: You know, that's funny. I more often than not, I get people recognizing me from my voice rather than my appearance, which has changed a little bit. I'm still 5'8".
2: But know all about it.
0: You know, they recognize my colleague Mark Goodman all over the place, but I can be standing with somebody, you know, at the checkout line, and a person of the demographic, you know, 50-year-old woman looks up after I say something and she says, are you that that Mark Goodman dude from MTV?
2: So close. How long have you been in the St. Louis area? And I guess the great question is, and why?
0: Well, I've been here 5 years. My wife is a smarty pants. She is in academia. We were living in San Francisco. We had just moved from Chicago. She's got me moving all over the place, me and the family. Wherever her job is, we go, because my job on Sirius is portable. And so we moved out to San Francisco. She had a gig. We moved up into the Sonoma County area, wine country, right? Mm-hmm. We had just bought a house, and we were living in it less than a year. I built out my studio for Sirius XM, and I'm looking out over the Sonoma Mountains, and she comes in and says, my dream academic job has just come up, possibly, at Washington University.
3: Wow. All right.
0: I'm like going, great. I'm sorry that dream job is somewhere other than the dreamy place we're living in right now, because I'm not leaving.
2: Oh.
0: And she got the gig at Wash U. So we, in a matter of months, sold the house and moved to St. Louis 5 years ago, kind of almost sight unseen. I'd been here before. I'm sure I did some silly stuff with MTV at the Arch or something, but I didn't know much about the town. Now I did.
4: And it's much nicer than wine country in California,
2: yeah,
4: isn't it?
2: Sure. Often.
0: No, I can go west if I want really good wine, like out to Herman, you know, I forget some of the fine wine making places. Now I come from Alabama, so wine to me is muscadine. So sweet after dinner yuck.
2: Served in a jug as a kid. Yeah, and I have to be honest, and you grew up in Birmingham. I always assumed, Alan, maybe it's because as kids, we were like, everything's from the East Coast. Everybody's from New York. I just assumed you were from New York or Boston or one of those.
0: If you watched me on MTV, there's no way you could have made that assumption. I had a slight Southern drawl every so often, or a little bit of an English accent because, you know, I wanted to be an actor. I moved to New York early 80s to be on Broadway. And through my training as an actor, I had just a little bit of a Shakespearean accent.
2: Well, and is it true?
0: To erase my Southern drawl.
2: Well, and Wikipedia gets a lot of weird stuff thrown in there, but it says you were at a picnic at Central Park and you're, you know, a young actor trying to make it in Broadway or get acting gigs and met an executive from MTV. And then like a month later, you're one of the original VJs.
0: It makes no sense. It is definitely the right place, right time. So I got no advice for young people who say, how do you get into the business or how did you get your job? It's like, you know, luck, but you got to be ready for luck. I went to a picnic and Bob Pittman, who is, of course, the CEO of iHeartRadio and has been a major guy in the business all these years, was starting up this channel. And we talked about nothing. I told him I was a bartender on Sixth Avenue, struggling actor. That I had just been in this video for David Bowie, so I knew what videos were, but I had no idea what he was talking about when he said he was about to start a channel that would play videos 24/7. And it's like, okay, good luck to you. We parted ways. He went off his way. I went mine. The next day I got a call from the executive producer saying, Bob told us to give you a call and you should come in and audition. And I said, what's the gig again? So 3 auditions, and about a week later, they offered me the job. And again, I said, what's the job again? I'm supposed to host and do what? Where's my script? So, yeah, it's crazy.
4: And the show was wildly popular almost right from the get-go, wasn't it? Did that surprise you, how big it was?
0: The context of cable at the beginning of the decade, 1981, was that it was still in its infancy. The only 24/7 cable channels were CNN and ESPN. So, this thing hit the landscape of cable, which was growing at that point. And so it kind of started off slow. I think there were a couple of million homes, maybe, that it was available to across the United States when it began initially. So this wasn't like being on some hit sitcom where it was an immediate Nielsen ratings hit. This thing grew over a period of time, but it grew really quickly. A half a year into it, you remember all those promos, I want my MTV. A half a year into it, everybody around the country in these small communities, this was middle America, that's where it started, started calling the cable company saying, we want MTV. And the cable company kept saying, what is MTV? They didn't even know. And it caught on like wildfire. So once it caught, it was big.
3: And then it became a case of, if you were an artist, you now had to really focus on your music video and not just the actual music itself, and that became the signature element of the 1980s in the music scene. I would imagine you met everybody during that time when you were with MTV from 1981 to 1987. Is that accurate? Did you meet them all? I mean, at that time, Madonna, Prince, Michael Jackson, you name it, they were there?
0: Well, the cool thing about me talking about my gig back in the day is that I can just say, yes, I met everybody, and who's gonna call me out on it? I mean, even the artists themselves, you know, don't remember the party that we all went to that night. We wrote a book 10 years ago called VJ, by the way, to explain that the early creation of it, and whatever lies I told about Mick Jagger, you know, what was he going to do? Can't sue me. He can't remember. So, yeah, I MTV became kind of the epicenter for all things in entertainment, not just music. I mean, we were all about, you know, movies. Kevin Bacon would come on and advertise Footloose. Tom Cruise would come on and talk about Top Gun. Television shows, everything. All those people wanted to come down literally to the studios of MTV and just hang out and do guest VJs. And so it became kind of the center of entertainment there in MTV New York. It was tons of fun. I can't remember everybody I met, but I met everybody. So there.
2: And Tim, you can name them all, right? The five original VJs, right?
3: Yeah.
2: Mark Goodman.
3: Martha Quinn.
2: J.J. Jackson.
3: J.J. Jackson.
2: Nina Blackwood, who's probably been on this show.
1: Hi, how are you?
3: Oh, good. There she is, dropping by the program.
2: No, that's
0: for the interwebs.
2: No, we don't need... People of a certain generation can rattle that off probably better than they can any history lesson over the years. Any interaction when you guys were all on, was there interaction between the five of you?
0: Oh, yeah. Now, look, I mean, to this day, J.J. sadly passed away a couple of decades ago, but the four of us will always be brothers and sisters. We were there on the Poseidon adventure, although the boat didn't go down. We were still around. Mark and I and Nina are still on Sirius XM. Martha is on the iHeart Radio. But we all talk at least via email once or twice a month. Mark and I probably a little bit closer. When I go to New York, we hang out. So we were all in it together, you know, 45 years ago. And in fact, the 45th anniversary coming up this August. So we will be talking a lot, always plotting a plan. But we had our separate lives. We were totally different people. But we related to the audience in our various different ways. That's why, you know, look, coming to St. Louis is pretty interesting because this is a huge music town. And when we moved into the house and I had to have plumbing done and electrical done, every guy that would come to the house to fix something, he'd be here about an hour fixing. I could see he was looking at me and looking at his clipboard. And then at the end of it, as they were walking away, they'd go, hey, Alan, I recognize you. It's like, what? You didn't say anything. The whole hour you're here fixing stuff, you said nothing. I don't want to bug you, man. But there's so many music lovers, so many people who loved rock and roll, and so many people who loved MTV back in the day that it's kind of like, man, maybe I came to the wrong place if I wanted anonymity.
2: Well, Alan, it's so much fun to have you on the show, and welcome to town, I guess, 5 years behind. And we're often compared to Sonoma County, the greater Webster area, but thanks for playing ball.
0: If you want a good glass of wine with some good barbecue, this is the place, no doubt.
2: There we go. There you go, Doug. Tim nailed it. One of our quickest guesses.
3: Yeah, I think it was the age tell, but I recognize the voice. I recognize the voice. I'm a Sirius XM 80s guy.
0: What fun. Can I say go Cards?
3: Yes. Have you adopted the Cardinals?
0: Yeah, look, I was a big Cubbies fan living in Chicago for 7 years. I loved Wrigley, and I loved the Cubs. And coming from Alabama, we have no pro teams. So we're Roll Tide and War Eagle.
2: Yeah.
0: Only college sports now. We do have the Birmingham Barons, who did quite well. And I don't know if you know the history of the Barons or not, why they were famous for the professional sports star that came and played with them for a year.
3: Doug, that was number 45.
4: Sure.
3: For the Birmingham Barons. Mm-hmm. You know who we're talking about.
4: Michael Jordan.
3: Yes!
0: There you go.
3: Are you Roll Tide or are you War Eagle?
0: I'm War Eagle first and Roll Tide second.
3: Oh, I didn't know you could be both. Other.
0: Oh, no, I got a split heart. Look, my wife's up from Michigan, so we got to go blue.
3: Yeah.
0: We have mixed heart here, but so anyway, I adopted the Cubs, and I wore my damn Cubs hat to the first card game I came to 5 years ago because I had no other swag, and it was a sunny day. Little did I know I was maybe going to be killed when I
3: was. Alan Hunter, you know him from MTV VJs, one of the originals, 81 through 87, and now, Doug, a St. Louis resident doing his show on Sirius XM right here.
0: That's it.
3: From Sirius.
0: That's it. Has anyone asked you? I'm out the STL on my Sirius show.
4: Has anyone asked you, what high school did you go to? Did you get that question yet?
0: Absolutely. Day one. I said, I didn't go to high school. Can't you tell? I've got no vocabulary and no sense at all about me. So I went to the high school of life, my friend.
3: Oh,
2: I like that, Doug.
4: Come back.
3: I like that. Alan Hunter, the surprise guest here on TMA. Alan, great to talk it over with you. Thank you so much for the time this morning.
0: Thanks, guys. Got a good show there. Keep
3: Thank
0: it up.
3: You. How about that, Doug? How about
4: what
3: that
4: a
3: endorsement?
4: Nice little
3: that yeah, yeah, look at that. That's that. Alan Hunter, Webster Groves resident, and does his show on Sirius XM from Webster Groves.
2: So you could be walking down Lockwood, and you'd say, is that Alan Hunter?
3: Yeah.
2: And then you're like, oh, is that Bruce Weber? Like, just randomly living in Webster Groves.
3: That's right.
2: Doug. We should have asked about the war with Cottleville, but he's kind of new to the whole situation.
3: I'm sure he's passionate in that war against Cottleville.
4: Stars used to live in Beverly Hills and Bel Air, and now it's Webster.
2: Alan Daveville not happy. Can't be both, buddy. What are we doing here?
3: Alan Daveville not happy that Alan Hunter is both Roll Tide and War Eagle.
4: You can root for whatever the hell teams you want to root for.
3: Sounds like you want to fight Alan Daveville.
4: Well, it was a lousy comment on his part. You can't cheer for a team if I don't like it. Knock it off.
3: Sharon and Clayton, just like that. I'm a freshman in high school. Great get, Martin. Mm-hmm. That's Sharon and Clayton.
2: Thanks, Sharon. I just thought it'd be a little. We mentioned it one day, and I said, I wonder if he would hop on. You should, if I had the most awkward call, it's when I called him, and I was hoping for voicemail, and he picked up. And I said, oh, hey, this is Martin. I'm a St. Louis. Okay, yeah, great. And I said, we do this thing. He said, oh, okay. And I said, maybe I should just text you later when I stop driving. Worst beat of all time is relocating from Northern California to the hellscape in the STL. That's from Big Tough to his text.
4: Webster's not a hellscape.
2: Was it the STL?
4: Yeah. Escape, there are places that are.
2: That is
4: but
2: tough.
4: That's
2: Sonoma
4: not one of them.
2: County, view of the mountains.
4: Yeah. Ouch.
2: Wow.
3: Oof. 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

0: TMA 101 ESPN, Mark Hanna, sponsor of the 9 o'clock hour here on the program. Mark Hanna, Evergreen Wealth Strategies, 9 o'clock hour underway on TMA. Tim McKernan, Doug Vaughn, Martin Kilcoyne with you on the presentation. Jackson Burkett is on the ones and twos. If you want to call in, you can do so by calling the Callier and Thompson phone lines, 314-974-0101. Ahmad Hardy gave an update on himself.
1: Oh, like to hear it.
0: Here is what he had to say, posting this to social media.
2: Hey, everyone. I'm back in Columbia. I'm starting the road to my rehab. I want to thank everybody for all the support and all of y'all prayers. Thank everybody for everything. And I'm back to the road to success.
0: There you go.
1: Okay.
0: On Tuesday, during a Zoo to You fan event in Springfield, Missouri, Eli Drinkwitz spoke about Hardy again. The only new detail, this is from Cody Goodwin on Power Mizzou, was that he had been discharged from the hospital in Columbia and begun the recovery process. We played that. Drinkwitz spoke with a calm demeanor, with a tone that suggested that everything will be okay. But later that evening, Drinkwitz revealed the worry he felt during the initial hours after he received the news about Hardy. Also, Hardy was shot in Mississippi. That was over Mother's Day weekend. And then Drinkwitz told the story. The first phone call was really tough because we didn't have very much information. There wasn't a known prognosis or diagnosis. We just knew that there was going to have to be several surgeries. It was a long 12 hours, honestly. When we first got the phone call, they were just beginning exploratory surgery to try to figure out where the bullet was because they couldn't find it. You go through these anxious moments of not knowing what it's going to do in terms of his career and playing in this season. It's just, is he going to be okay? How do I explain this to the rest of the team? As a team, how are we going to respond to this? There is a lot to it. Drinkwitz went on to say that the reality of it is we invest a lot in these guys, and it's not just financially, it's emotionally, it's time, it's with their parents. You're with them through a lot of ups and downs. You're challenging them to be the very best that they can be. We have guys that speed, and you have to handle how they're handling that. You have guys that get drafted, and you have guys that last week just graduated. You have the whole life cycle and the ups and the downs and the emotions of it all. It's been an interesting 3 weeks for us just being the head coach at the University of Missouri. Specific to Hardy in the 2026 season, Drinkwitz stressed it's an unknown. Quote, there's just not a ton of return-to-play protocol for this kind of injury that he's going through. It's going to be a slow process for the next 2 to 3 weeks. That's Eli Drinkwitz. Cody Goodwin's reporting on PowerMizzou.com.
1: Okay. So it's still unclear about his status for the upcoming season, but right now they're still concerned about his overall health and just happy that he survived it.
3: Yeah, and I think just seeing his face, hearing him talk, it looks a little more upbeat than it did a week and a half ago. I think there's still optimism. Here it is, May 20. What is it, Doug? The 21st? You don't know the day.
1: 21st.
0: Yeah, 21st. I got it as the 21st.
3: May 21st. Yeah, it 3 months from now, playing football, lining up to play. I think it seems possible, not knowing the medical. I mean, it's way more encouraging than it was at the outset.
1: I would think he probably would not play this year.
3: You'd say he's not.
1: Because you want to be, heaven forbid you rush something like that and you can't run as fast, you don't look as good. I mean, what's that going to do to his future NFL draft stock? Probably not going to help it. It might be wiser just to sit out a year. But, I say that without having the slightest idea what the injury is. I just would think if you get shot in May, you're probably not playing high-level college football 3 months later.
3: And you could be right. It does seem like they're painting a little more optimistic picture of late, but maybe that's just relief that it could have been a lot worse.
1: Probably so.
0: The Colonel joins us during the college football season on Mondays and Fridays. 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Yesterday, Martin, in the 10 o'clock hour, while you were dealing with onboarding, I went to this predictionary section of the Polos Plus dossier, but Jackson said he couldn't do the segment because you had the information. So you're here. I want to do the segment next. Do you have the information?
3: Oh, I'm sorry, Your Honor. What's the question?
0: Uh-oh.
3: What's it regarding?
4: When we did the opening day predictions on
1: Cardinal hitters.
4: Who would have the best average, leader in home runs, leader in saves?
0: Jackson said you have that.
3: Well, in the immediate aftermath of the segment, I texted you. Remember that?
4: Did you?
3: Boy, yes.
0: Oh, boy.
3: Well, you're going to do those text holds?
4: Listen, yeah.
3: It goes back to March.
0: I think Jackson better call McGreevy.
4: A lot of links in this text exchange between the two of us.
3: Just in the last 2 days.
4: About K-State allowing people back into the stadium.
0: Well, no. Was that a COVID update?
4: It was like they might sell booze and they'll let people back in.
3: I thought it was for, you know, one of those from the desk of Jack B, Tim. Maybe a 10-2 segment. I was just trying to help out.
0: Notably when you're not here.
3: I just thought the young producer might want to have something in his holster.
4: Sure.
3: The fact that they don't sell beer at Bill Snyder Stadium, I thought was
4: Is that a Big 12 thing or just a K-State thing?
3: I think they were just kind of pointing out that they're a little behind the times. But back in March, which would have been opening day, I remember when we did this, we just kind of were spitballing. And then I scribbled it, and you mocked my scribbling, and then I texted you. So that's all I know,
1: Yeah,
3: Tim.
1: It's clearly on Jackson.
3: Mm. Yeah. I'm doing the same as you. I do send you a lot of stuff.
4: No, it's okay.
3: Wow, that's a lot of links. None of them ever seem to make air, Tim. A lot of swings and misses.
4: Could
3: here.
4: It have been in the TMA group chat?
0: Doug, we will never get this information.
1: No, we're just not going to know.
0: Predictionary is dead. Long live Predictionary.
3: I remember Doug from afar. Were you in Cooperstown, maybe? Because you always spend opening day. Oh, Lake Placid. Yeah. You always spend opening day in upstate New York.
1: Sure.
3: We made predictions, and yours mirrored mine, and I accused you of cheating because we both picked Matt Swanson to lead the team in saves.
1: I remember that.
3: Hopefully that has been deleted from my phone.
0: Jackson is currently scrolling. Perhaps we will have this coming up. I do know we have the design, air, heating, and cooling email of the day coming up in this Mark Hanna Evergreen Wealth Strategies 9 o'clock. 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
4: I got it.
0: Like Tiger Woods. Jackson is just fist pumped. We have that information. You're going to get it next. We're going to get it too because we don't remember. 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
17: In the bed. Believe me, sweetie, I got enough to feed the needy. No need to be greedy. I got mad friends with
0: Doug, you enjoying this tribute to Christopher Wallace?

0: That's where he got the "I love you when you call me Big Papa."
1: That's correct.
0: Okay.
1: The program is called TMA. It's presented to you by Brown and Crouppen. We are in the Stiefel Studios. Tim McKernan, Doug Von Martin, Kilcoin with you. Little Jackie Papers, Loved That Rascal Puff, is on the ones and twos. And Martin, we are a quarter of the way through the season. Cardinals getting ready for a little day baseball, and the lineup is what you would expect and what you would hope. Weatherholt, Herrera, Burleson, Walker, Gorman, Wynn, Church, Páez, Scott, and D. May on the mound against Braxton Ashcraft for the Pittsburgh Pirates rubber match of the series. But the question is, what were our predictions? And Jackson Burkett has Predictionary.
2: All right, let's fire it up.
0: Okay.
2: First, we'll talk about what we thought. This is from Thursday, March 26th, which was opening day. We were down at BPV talking it over. All right, for home runs, Martin had Nolan Gorman.
1: This is who would lead the team in home
2: runs?
1: Lead
2: the team in home runs.
0: I did?
2: Correct, sir.
0: How do you feel about that?
3: Are you sure?
2: It says...
1: Jackson, can you play it back?
2: I'm reading the text. It says, Gorman, period, Martin.
3: That would okay. I'm gonna have to go Buck Swopet, and I'm going to go back and listen to that show.
0: He's got right? six home runs.
3: Okay. All right. I guess I have no choice but to stick.
2: Doug, you shouldn't be casting any stones because you also had Nolan Gorman.
0: I told you.
2: Home run leader.
1: I know I didn't have the leader. There's no chance
3: in hell.
1: Nobody
3: did.
2: Tim had Alec Burleson. I had Ivan Herrera.
1: Burleson with 7, Gorman with 6, Herrera with 5. Your leader, of course, is sitting at 13 and on pace for 80, Jordan Walker.
2: Yeah.
3: And then J.J. Weatherholt, not far back.
1: Right? Yeah, 4 back at 9.
2: Batting average?
1: Cut.
2: Tim said J.J. Weatherholt.
0: I believe I said Burleson.
2: Doug said Burleson.
0: Yeah. And he's almost there. He'll get there.
2: Martin said
1: you're
2: Herrera.
1: Selling your Jordan Walker stuff.
0: Yeah.
2: Martin says Herrera. And the bookkeeping has to be questioned because I don't. Apparently, I didn't have an answer. It says, I'm going to read verbatim what it says. It says, batting average, Weatherholt, period, 3 spaces, Tim, return key, Herrera.
1: Return key.
2: Period, MK, and then JB.
0: Nice typing.
3: Well, you picked Herrera along with me.
2: Oh, okay. Good call. Okay. All right. Jeez,
1: wow. This alliance is over.
2: All right. There we go. All right. So I also said Herrera. Boy, I've thought big things of Yvonne.
1: The leader is, at this moment, Jordan Walker, 296.
0: Burleson will eventually catch him, mostly due to strikeout rate. Walker struck out 52 times, Burleson only 32 times. Sooner or later, Burleson will have the higher average, in my opinion.
2: All right, now let's move into some of the pitching categories.
3: Return key.
2: In wins, I said Michael McGreevy. Here we go.
3: Oh, the beginning of the alliance.
1: Yeah, that's where it began.
3: Seeds were sown.
2: Tim said Dustin May. Okay. Martin said Matthew Liberatore, and Doug also said Matthew Liberatore.
3: I'm telling you, he cheated off me. He shouldn't have.
0: And the leader is Kyle Leahy.
1: With 5.
3: It's pretty open.
1: Plante is sitting at 4. I mean, how about the fact that Leahy and Plante have the two most? At 9 total. McGreevy's at 3. DeMay's at 3. Liberatore is at 2.
2: And then our final prediction was saves.
3: We don't need to go over that.
1: I'm pretty confident I was on this.
2: Tim was on Riley O'Brien.
3: Oof.
1: I didn't know. I was surprised that this one was even like being asked. But at the same time, who closed out that game that
2: Stanek.
1: Day? Stanek.
2: Right.
1: And I don't think he did close out that game. Did he?
2: No, he did.
1: He did. He did close
2: it got
1: out.
2: A little sweaty there for a second.
1: And I know he had problems the following game as well. And I believe that's when the Riley O'Brien era began.
2: Agreed. I had JoJo Romero. And in a Herculean effort, Martin and Doug both had Matt Svaundsen.
0: Well, he doesn't have any saves yet. But I'm expecting a really big second half.
2: In fairness, I don't think Romero does either. Does he have
3: which
2: any
3: is
2: saves?
3: A mild surprise. No, he does not, which surprised me. I thought they were going to kind of do a committee and that by the end of the year, Svaundsen would emerge and take over. But now I'm going to say he'll lead Memphis in saves. alter my pick.
1: I have a prediction. Jackson's cheeks are keeping track of Predictionary. That's from MD 2020.
3: Cheeks. Straight cheeks.
2: Well, I got it now.
0: Not great. We didn't do great.
1: Get back on the Adderall. That's from Mahomes' long body.
2: Why?
0: You're being told to take certain pharmaceuticals.
2: I'm doing just fine. I eventually got there. What did people want from me?
0: Mm-hmm.
2: It's not always going to be perfect. This is live radio, man.
0: All right.
4: The Virgin said Pozo would lead for average. I remember it clear as day for being completely asinine. That's from Gus Chiggin's prospecting party.
0: Stop it, Gus.
2: I wish.
4: Who guessed what? Who cares?
0: Mm.
4: It's from TJ. I'm sorry.
0: Okay, TJ. Well, we just had a moment here. We thought we'd go back and check.
4: Tim, give me a pick. I'm driving by MGM in a few. That's from Jugs in D.C. I like the Cardinals today to win. I know it's very basic, but, I mean, are we in the business of making money? Are we in the business of being creative? Obviously, the former.
0: Yeah.
4: And that's where I would go. It was of note to me last night that the Cardinals were the underdogs. How about that? And it's not like they were going up against Skeens. So the Cardinals were underdogs yesterday. They are plus 102 today and fire on the Cardinals. So that's where I am, Jugs in D.C. So, yeah.
3: It's probably time once again for a little deep dive. What is the Brewers' secret sauce? They are 11 games over. The Milwaukee Brewers, you don't seem to ever really
4: Kyle
3: put
4: Harrison,
3: together
4: no joke.
3: But they're 11 over, and their run differential right now is plus 75. They're getting it done. Cubs are in a tailspin.
0: Yeah, Cubs are kind of falling apart here. Lost five in a row.
3: I mean, Council leaves, that David Stearns leaves. There's something up there that they just know how to put together a winning club year in, year out.
4: Guys, I saw Jackson's cheeks at the Dotem. He has a nice butt. That's from Illini
0: Lights. Okay, stop it.
2: That seems to be the consensus.
0: There is no consensus
2: that's what
0: on
2: heard.
0: Your caboose.
2: That's what I've heard, man.
4: Opening up the cottage in Harbor Springs this weekend. So many buntings and so much infidelity. That's from the self-made stay-at-home Ledoux mom. She loves bunting and infidelity.
0: Bunting, like the bunting they put up for the World Series?
4: Or check this out. Bye, baby bunting. Daddy's gonna hunt.
0: Okay.
3: Bunting would be like 4th of July.
4: Right.
3: The old white picket fence, you put out a little red, white, and blue bunting.
0: Mm-hmm.
4: So that's where she's going to be, and she is looking to sleep with everybody's husbands.
0: Is she really? Just today? Only because it's a day game?
4: And the bunting.
0: The bunting makes her randy.
4: Head off. That Illini Lance is a bomber. That's from Alan Dadeville.
2: Good guy, too. Met him at the Dotem.
4: And he's a delight?
2: Really.
4: Did he come after you for being a true son?
2: Nope. Far from it. Young guy.
4: Is that right?
2: Yeah. And he was...
4: Like your listeners young.
2: It's nice to see, you know, that there's the young, virile blood listening to the program.
0: Are you just saying this because he likes your bum?
2: No. That's a fine compliment and appreciated, certainly. But he was really kind. Yeah. I enjoyed meeting all
3: the
2: listeners.
3: And that's in the wake of the Brad Underwood interview, so he should have been real pleased with the program.
2: Right? I would think all Illinois fans right now are feeling pretty good about where they are. I don't know how they're feeling about Bielema's football team going into the year, but I'm sure things are going well.
4: Hot like fire. That's from Car Wash Dave.
0: Okay.
4: I don't know what that means, but that's
0: I
4: what
0: don't
4: we
0: either.
4: You can get involved in the program. We got that Design Air Heating and Cooling email today. Jackson, have you been filtering? Because Chairman Kurt's down in the hallway doing a sound story.
2: I haven't, but I can.
4: All right.
3: These will be well filtered.
4: This could be an FCC violation waiting to happen. Beware, beware.
3: I think there's going to be a lot of, and then I was walking. Nope.
4: Nope, yeah.
3: Nope.
4: I'll have to pull the plug. That's what inevitably will happen. Doug, can you tell the people where they can podcast? Because I've got it as the Schaefer Door Company podcast.
0: Yeah, that'd be a good place to go or a good place to call if you have any kind of problem with your garage door. 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
5: 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Never in a fall. Look out now, these baby
1: bucks. Look, they could be in first place by mid-July.
0: Could be.
1: Hell, they could be first place by Memorial Day. Hello again, everybody.
0: Well, could be by, by 2 days from now.
1: That's right. Will it be a first place showdown in St. Louis next Friday when the Cubs come to town? Should be a Jim Dandy in the Gateway City.
2: Oh. Tickets are pricey. I've already looked I've looked at some of the ticket prices.
0: Like how much?
2: Like starting at $45.
0: Oh, really? For the cheapest?
2: Yeah, which is, you know, for comparison, last night you could get in the building for about $9.
1: Maybe you need to stop getting that Lululemon pant and get yourself some tickets, eh?
2: Should I just start selling stuff in my closet?
0: Sell your slacks.
3: I sold my pants. You better win tonight, fellas.
2: Yep. Game worn.
1: That's right.
3: You get a standing room ticket, and then you go up to that tarps off section. Papers, there you go. It's all coming together.
2: Now we're talking.
1: My wife, listening to the program, Lulu is out, Aloe is in, dummies. Doug, that is. Lulu is out, Aloe is in, dummies.
0: Everyone's taking shots at us.
2: See those hats a lot. You see those Aloe hats?
3: How do you spell that?
1: A-L-O.
2: Yeah.
1: Trust me, I see a lot of it.
2: Yeah. I was given these Lulu pants.
1: Oh, is that now you're trying to become more relatable?
2: Yeah. I don't buy a lot of clothes.
1: Watch this, Doug. Relatability builds success. Success destroys relatability. So at one point, Jackson was this up-and-comer. Oh, I love this Jackie Papers, why he grew up listening to the show. And now he gets to work on the show. And all of a sudden, now he starts talking about flying in a Teeterboro and Lululemon pants. And people are like, what happened to my precious little Papers? This precious little pet. Look, I'm petting it.
0: I see. I don't care for the infant.
2: Yeah,
1: you've never petted a coworker.
0: No.
2: It's a real catch-22, you know? It's just part of the deal. Double-edged sword, other things.
1: And now you cancel the trip to the lake.
2: Yeah. Very disheartened by that.
0: Don't apologize for your trousers.
2: Thanks, man.
1: Clip that off. And it's time for the Design Air Heating and Cooling Email of the Day. Hey, guys. I'm proud to announce the launch of a brand new section at Busch Stadium, the Pooh Bear section. Shirts on, bottoms off, Winnie the Pooh style. Membership requirements are simple. You must be male and 35 or older, because as Doug always says, the best lovers have some experience and a penis.
0: Oh.
1: Speaking of Doug, he'll be hosting a meet and greet, and as we all know, he's been a passionate advocate of the shirts on, bottoms off lifestyle for many years. Can't wait for you all to join us. Respectfully, Horny. That's from the Hunchback of Vaughn Castle.
0: Hunchback of Vaughn Castle.
1: Morning, gentle boy pigs. Quick observation. Why is it that everybody from Maryland drives the same as the Hoosiers on 270? Pour one out for Schlitz. The Festuses of the world must be in a panic the same way the Dodo Bird was now that their main food source has been depleted. Screw Chuck Todd. Fight Colonials. Thanks. That's from Juggs, and he is in D.C.
0: Juggs in D.C.
4: And he also wants you to know, Doug, that P.S., following the loss last night, the odds of the birdies to make the playoffs fell to plus 290. No. This comes after the odds moved to plus 310 after our previous win. Is Iggy running this thing?
0: No.
4: And some jugs in D.C. He's saying that the math doesn't really make...
0: No. He's talking about driving. Did you see the Eagles linebacker Nolan Smith arrested for driving 135 miles an hour?
4: In the 70.
0: He was only 65 miles an hour over the speed limit.
4: What the hell happened there?
0: I don't know. It was in Georgia. 135.
4: That Georgia's a hotbed of speeding football players.
2: Yeah, boy, they like to speed.
4: Morning, gentlemen. I often compare this show to the ancient Greek philosophers of yore. We have modern-day Aristotle, Socrates, and Euripides mulling over discourse and current events. Instead of the Senate and chariot races, it's Jeffco Fats and NBA updates. Maybe someday at the Mizzou Journalism School, they will do a case study and hold court in honor of this gathering. Tim, by then, will have statues built in his honor. Jackson will have found a lovely ex-WNBA player to wed and birth his lineage. Doug and Martin will still be showing up at the office because no one told them it was canceled. Have a great day, and God bless America. Doug, that comes from Mongo.
0: Mongo. Mongo.
4: Dear Doug.

0: board and coffee. Paper sliding, low-level muttering. Then, without missing a beat or dignity, jump straight to, "Why can't you close? Sir, you just lost to a latte. Still working on it." That's where I go on full-on media-trained robot with short, canned answers. Then, completely out of nowhere, "What do you think of that Gabby golf girl?" Pause, I'm speechless and baffled. Next, my phone buzzes, because of course it does. He sent a picture of himself in a pink Speedo, cigarette hanging on for dear life, and half of his face nuked by a solar flare.
1: Oh!
0: "Well, what do you think?" he asks, as though this is completely normal. At that point, I'm out. Spiritually, mentally, emotionally, I stop responding completely. 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Honestly, either feels on brand. Eventually, it ends with a click. No wrap-up or goodbye, like the whole thing got deleted by the universe for quality control. Toodles, that's the TMA Troubadour, connoisseur of top-tier Eggs Benedict laced with Adderall.
1: TMA Troubadour.
0: Hi, boyfriends. I'm just emailing in to offer some clarity on the Kiss Cam conversation you had Tuesday. While I doubt that they brief everyone, every would-be smoocher beforehand, my girlfriend and I were given a heads-up by the camera fella who set up in front of us before the segment began. You can't overthink the kiss. Keep it under 3 seconds in case the kids are watching, but use your tongue in case Doug is watching.
1: Oh!
0: The Kiss Cam is good fun. Way better than that dumb Lumiere run-in-place bit or the far more intimate Tums Cam, where we have the privilege to gaze upon dozens of Cardinal fans mid-gorge. I'd like to suggest a new segment, though. A twist on your Release the Hoosier proposal. It's called Fred Bird versus Fenton Resident. We're in the middle of the eighth inning. The mascot is conscripted by security to escort the most intoxicated fan in the 400 section out of the stadium. The Fentonite won't go quietly, and it should make for quite the tussle. Doug, that's from the poor film student. He flew in from Los Angeles to be here to accept his email of the month award.
2: You sure did. Yeah, I remember that.
1: Poor film student.
0: And that's what we have for the Design Air Heating and Cooling email of the day. We shall vote and announce the winner coming up at 10:55. Then BK and Ferrario come in at 11 o'clock. Martin, headed onboarding. You headed down to the old ball yard today?
3: No, I put in a request to corporate that we move it downtown. Denied.
0: Oh, wow.
3: Yeah. Too much to get to.
0: No onboarding. Martin headed out. Chairman Kurt's doing a sound story. It'll be me, Doug, and Jackson just chopping it up here. Coming up in the 10 o'clock hour. It's TMA 101 ESPN.
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9: Welcome back this morning after 101 ESPN. Tim McKernan, Doug Vaughn, Jackson Burkett with you. 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We got a businessman special today, Doug.
10: I'm thinking about going. I
9: would take my son. My older son has field day. You always like field day? Did you have field day?
10: Sure.
9: Did you have field day at Ladue, Jackson, or did everybody just fly in their private jets to Hawaii that day?
11: Yeah, like elementary school, we would have field day.
9: But at Ladue, you guys would go to Hawaii.
11: It was just like long recess. That's how I remember
9: field day.
11: It
9: sounds like you don't like field day. I love field day. Bees knees. You have a potato sack race?
11: No, there was
9: or
11: no
9: did you
11: potatoes.
9: Just like hire Irish guys to come in and do it and laugh?
11: Yeah, it was mostly polo.
10: Oh, for heaven's sakes.
11: Yeah, we played
9: Doug,
11: polo.
9: Relatability builds success. Success destroys relatability.
10: Okay.
11: No, we would have, it would just be like long recess, and it was great. But we'd also have like a school fair, not too different probably from, what's the St. Gabe's thing? The picnic? It was probably like the picnic.
9: How dare you?
11: I haven't been.
9: I mean, is that what's happened now that it's been moved to October that you don't even know what it is?
11: Yeah, I don't recognize it.
9: I kind of don't recognize the one in October either.
11: I played Chuckaluck.
9: Oh, it's a college football Saturday. Let's have a picnic. Do it in June!
11: I played Chuckaluck for the first time at a trivia night a few months ago. My initial thoughts, one, surprising they would have that at a grade school picnic.
9: How dare you, sir, again.
11: Two, what a rapid way to lose money. I mean, just watch your mind disintegrate.
9: You ever invest in the Tam Avenue Capital Partners?
11: That's option B if you're looking to get rid of your money for good.
9: You're out of line right now.
11: I am. I'm sorry.
10: So you're pretty much down on hanging out at grade school parties for schools that you don't go to?
11: Yeah, I'd say I'm out on that.
10: Mm-hmm.
11: By and large.
10: It seems a little creepy.
11: It's not if creepy.
10: If you or your kids don't go to a school and you're just kind of hanging out there, that's creepy.
9: I mean, I feel like I'm catching shrapnel here.
11: I don't think it's fair of Doug to do such a thing.
9: Oh, look at that. How about that? Now we're ganging up on you. Thank you.
10: So you think it's fine just to hang out at random grade schools?
11: Well, isn't it in the park?
10: Well, no matter where it is. If you're not going there, if you don't have a kid, a grandson, a granddaughter.
9: But it's my alma mater.
11: Yeah.
9: Okay. I went to school there. When people ask me where I went to school, people go, oh, it's a high school thing. I go, St. Gabriel's.
10: Right. Yeah, grade school. Because a lot of us didn't get much beyond that.
11: Do you go to Crestwood Elementary kind of picnic?
10: I don't.
11: Is that school still around?
10: Oh, sure.
11: Okay.
10: And Tillman. I don't go there either.
12: Tillman Trailblazers.
11: Mm. It's all Kirkwood District?
10: No. I lived in Crestwood for a while, then we moved to Kirkwood.
11: So what would Crestwood, that be?
10: Lindbergh.
11: Lindbergh, okay.
9: Cal Kennedy, call in and hold this child accountable. That's from Trey Mason. Doug, he ran into Missouri's defense in the 2013 SEC championship.
10: He didn't run into very many people. He saw some in passing.
9: The St. Gabe's thing? Are you effing kidding me? Libby Ledoux, boy, is completely out of touch with the working man. That's from the unknown DJ.
11: I simply don't care. If you want to gang up on me, if you want to hate on me for this, fine. Whatever. Don't care. I don't have a take. I go to the damn picnic or not. Don't care. Chuck a luck if it's in October. Don't know. I like Francis Park.
10: Mm-hmm. It's like the only people actually working are those who went to St. Gabe's.
11: Only ones working in meaningful fields. Mm-hmm.
9: You can get involved in the program as well. 314-399-9646. That's how you can text in. Then you can open up your YouTube app. You type in TMASTL. You subscribe to the channel. We're at 6,900 subscribers. Doug, once you get to 7,000 gold bullion for you.
10: Yeah, here we go.
9: That's a bonus plateau for Doug.
10: Gold bullion.
9: And then you can call in our Callier and Thompson phone lines and get involved with the program. We got a Busman special. It's a beautiful day for a ball game. Cardinals and Pirates today, and it is a beautiful day in St. Louis. Boy, the flags are, but this is a day. If you want to go low today, papers, this is the day to do it. Scoring conditions optimal. I know with your high ball flight, you'll be able to just fire darts at pins, no wins. Mm-hmm. This is your time.
11: Yeah, sure is. I've been using that 7-wood more. About 180.
10: Instead of what club?
11: 5-iron, I guess.
10: Yeah. Easier to hit?
11: 4-iron, really. Yeah, well, it not only easier to hit, but it goes higher. You know, you hit those, like, you know, 5 or 4 irons, it's going to come in pretty low. Going to be hard to hold a green, especially on a dry day.
9: Yeah.
11: Best to get that ball up in the air.
10: Why, okay.
11: Yeah. There's a real phenomenon of that going on around golf, and I think it's good.
10: A phenomenon of 7-woods?
11: Yeah, guys who, like, just kind of checking their pride at the door and understanding that it's, you know, maybe you don't have the swing mechanics to get that ball up in the air real high with the lower or with the low irons.
9: Doug, club head speed. Club head speed. Weatherholt, Herrera, Burleson, Walker, Gorman, Wynn, Church, Pahe, Scott, D. May on the mound for the Busman's special. Now we have an updated, just like that, we have an updated lineup. What is our change? Church is out, Fermin is in. Church is out, Fermin is in.
10: I hope he's not injured.
9: Literally moments ago, Church is out.
11: Surprising, given Fermin, Ashcraft is a righty.
9: Fermin is in. Yeah, I don't know if there was an injury there. Church is out. Fermin is in left field. So, Illini Lance asks, have the Cardinals won a getaway day game this season?
11: Yes. Yeah.
9: I feel confident they won against the Mets.
11: Yeah, Pirates still in Pittsburgh.
9: Maybe it was a home. Let me look at the question. Have the Cardinals won a home getaway game all year?
11: Mm. Yeah.
9: Against the Mets is the one that
11: the
9: comes
11: Mason
9: to mind.
11: Lynn walk-off.
10: How about you look it up your own self?
9: But that's Illini Lance, and Jackson said he's young and virile.
10: Oh, well, you're young enough to find an internet somewhere and look it up your own self.
9: Tim, when you sing the button pops on my boxer shorts opening, that's from Doug's cranky disposition.
10: Oh. You don't have buttons on your U-trow, do you?
9: It's not my text. That's, of course, Doug's creaky disposition.
10: Okay.
9: What the hell are they going to come to their senses and move the damn picnic back to June? There's no Sapphos in October. That's from Big Tough.
10: How about this? Who cares when the grade school picnic is? Who gives a rip? Grade school picnic. Oh my gosh, my schedule's thrown off. The grade school picnic date changed. Oh my word. But it is the one school where people actually work.
9: Thank you.
10: Mm-hmm.
9: Acknowledging that. I bet Jackson played polo at Ledoux Field Day, probably busting the Melville kids to be the stable boys. That's from the Hunchback of Holland Castle. Is that correct? You guys brought in the Panthers?
11: That sounds right.
10: You couldn't just hire a Melville.
11: Why not?
10: Well, they're in school. You can't go to the school and say, hey, we need a half a dozen or more of these guys to come do work for us.
11: Why not? Independent study. Independent study class.
10: I don't know.
11: Yeah. It was always easy, you know?
10: You just walk into Melville High School and say, we're going to need some of these guys. Maybe your lesser students.
12: Juggs has named a school picnic that he says there's a lot of infidelity at, but I don't feel like it's my place to name the parish. I don't know what council would say on that, so I'm erring on the side of caution. That's Juggs in D.C.,
10: okay,
12: who I am a lemming of. I mean, are there parish picnics that are known for infidelity, kind of like Cardinal Day games?
10: I think so. They're not going to advertise it if there is. Parish picnics, a known hotbed of swinging activity. I don't think so.
12: I care about the grade school picnic because Tim does. That's from Flufferdutter's fan page moderator.
10: That's about right.
12: I love it when Doug is cranky. Three heart emojis. That's from The Big Show. As a Melville, we have a dollar amount for about everything. Jackie, if you need a stable boy, break open that trust fund. That's from producer Joe's ASCAB.
10: Mm. Got it.
12: Okay. People are now guessing which parish is known for its infidelity, and almost every parish in the area is being named in the Air Comfort Service text inbox as of this moment.
10: Presumably, you're going to these parties with your kids, right? And you're going to try to hook up with one of the other parents while your kids are there?
12: Per Juggs in D.C.
10: This is what goes on?
12: I mean, all I'm doing is just playing Chuck-a-Luck and having some Blue Train, and I'm the happiest guy in town.
10: Okay.
12: And listen, I know I'm desirable, but I'm focused on the Chuck-a-Luck and the Blue Train.
11: Are there rides at the St. Gabe School Picnic?
12: I mean, are we even doing this now?
11: What? I'm asking. Is there like
10: there's got to be a scrambler or a teacup or something.
12: Right, there is. Probably the Hurricane. I'll be honest with you. It's right in front of the church.
11: That dragon ride? There's a dragon ride. It's like a little roller coaster. You guys know what I'm talking about.
10: Yeah. Tiny roller coaster.
11: It's a tiny little one.
10: Yeah, that's what a grade school is supposed to be for. But, not for 50-something-year-old parents to go there and swing.
11: But what about if you and your possible new lover elbow some kids out of the way so he can get on the front car of that little dragon ride that goes about 35 feet in circumference.
10: And have a romantic little ride together.
12: One in four families in Cottleville get broken up because of the parish picnic every July.
10: I don't know.
12: From the St. Charles County Bookmaker. So
11: one
12: this
11: in
12: is a
11: three?
12: Guy who tracks this stuff.
11: One 33? In four. One in four. Okay.
12: 25%.
11: A quarter of all marriages. So you go down, you drive down the street in that area, and you just every fourth house, you say, that house, no more. It's going to be on the market soon.
10: Oh.
12: Doug, you're right. Doug, you're right. St. Margaret Mary has the best MILFs around.
10: I've never said that. Women.
13: What have I missed over the last little bit?
10: I wouldn't even know. I've been there. I don't know.
12: So did you, like, tweet this out?
10: No.
11: Yeah, it was in Vox.
10: I didn't realize all these parish picnics are sex cults. I put that
12: off. And they were breaking up families.
10: Apparently.
11: And this happens all summer?
12: I guess so. Well, in our case, the fall. Missouri's hosting Florida. Let's have a picnic. No!
11: Why did they move it to the fall? I don't mean to...
12: Cal Kennedy needs to call in.
11: Okay. Because
12: it's the most controversial thing in St. Louis right now.
10: I don't know. So they're doing it during the school year as opposed to once school's already out. Maybe that's why they did it.
12: That's right.
10: Better attendance if people are actually going to the school.
11: But it feels like summertime would be better weather.
10: Well, maybe. Early October, you're probably going to get pretty good weather.
11: Probably right.
10: And probably fewer people on vacation.
12: College football.
11: Yeah. What about college football, Doug?
10: What about it?
11: That people might be going down to the Missouri game.
12: Fight Tiger. Beat Gator.
10: Well, they might.
12: Fight Tiger.
11: Yeah.
12: Beat Giggum.
11: Tim's got his little pennant. There he goes
12: state,
11: down to the stadium.
12: Go rah, state. Rah, rah, almost rah. Graduated. My pennant says almost graduated.
11: Yeah, 8 hours.
10: Okay, maybe the swinging's better in October. I don't know. I don't understand the parties. I don't.
11: Let's go this year, Doug.
10: I'm not going.
11: You and me.
12: Well, we're getting parishes named that are a hotbed for hot dads. If you're looking, Doug, that's from Katie Wu's burner.
10: Why would I be looking?
11: I'm curious. Just if we get one or two mentions in there, I'm just curious. Mm-hmm.
12: Guys, Webster has fewer percentages of marriages break up at school picnics because there are higher percentages of open marriages. That's from the Fluffernutters fan page moderator. Is that accurate?
11: More of a lifestyle thing?
12: I guess that's what the Fluffernutters fan page moderator is saying.
10: Webster's lousy with open marriages?
11: Wouldn't you think that Swing Haven would kind of be that situation? What would be the parish out there?
12: I don't know. I'm not familiar. I only recognize St. Gabriel.
11: Okay. Got it.
12: Tailgate in parking lot and watch game. Problem solved. That's from The Big Show.
10: Okay, sure.
11: I want to be, that would make some sense. By the action, though. I want to be, I'm looking forward to seeing what the new stadium looks like. I saw a picture of it the other day. It looks cool.
12: Is it almost done?
11: With the north end zone. Yeah,
12: yeah, it does. Now it's enclosed. Bees knees. Great.
11: Yeah, it's going to be sweet.
10: Yeah, I think it'd be
11: just going to be better that they don't have an active construction zone when major football games are going on.
10: It will just feel like a big-time stadium with it enclosed.
12: Big Al's mad. He says he's trying to call.
11: I see him.
12: Is he on?
11: Yeah, you want him?
12: Oh, yeah. Doug, here's Big Al on the Callier and Thompson phone lines. Yes, Big Al.
10: Hello, Big Al.
14: What up, boys?
10: Oh, not much. How are you doing?
14: I am wonderful. I'm on my way down to do tarps off. It's going to be 64 next Thursday. Don't forget that, Doug. 64 and so much more. I'm going to enjoy this wonderful day the Lord has given and get smashed up and Gruber home.
10: Are you going to do tops down?
14: Oh, yeah.
10: Tops off, whatever.
14: You ain't kidding. Buddy, I'm 180 solid pounds here. Oh. Even at 64, I'm not real flabby except for a couple little boo-boos here and there. But I'll tell you right now, when you're 64 and you can get out there and flex with the boys, that I can do it. Most 64s can't.
10: Okay, so you're pretty high on yourself, aren't you?
14: Oh, yeah. Yeah, I for sure am. Hey, Doug, you know what has 72 teeth and holds back a raging monster?
10: What?
11: Careful now.
14: My zipper.
10: Oh, God.
12: Doug.
14: How are you doing, Tim?
12: Doug, what a transition. I'm wonderful, Big Al. It's so great to hear your voice, and it's great to hear that you're all fired up, brother.
14: Yeah, it's great to hear my voice, too. I'm telling you, from where I was to where I am now, thank you, God. So, all you fan pinners, I love you. I'm not going to yell at you today because you've really been supporting my old butt, and I appreciate all you guys. Even though you tell me to drink bleach, I still will because I guess I can't be killed. I don't know, but God don't want me up there yet. He's like, keep that little nerd down there as long as you can. So, Jackie Papers, here's what you need to do today, buddy.
11: All right.
14: You need to get on that par 3 with that driver, and you need to nick a nice level swing and you'll be probably within 10 feet of the cup, or like me, usually about a golf club length away from the cup.
10: Stop it.
14: All right?
11: Heard that.
14: It's a nice, smooth driver, okay?
11: Mm-hmm.
14: And you'll get all of it, just like I do.
11: All right. So, that's good advice.
14: Everybody, let's enjoy the day. Tarps off. And I appreciate all you guys. Is Marty there?
12: Martin had to leave for onboarding.
14: That guy's off more, and I'll tell you what, he's got a good gig. Poor Doug, you know, I thought about this the other day, Doug, when I was laying in bed.
10: Okay.
14: I'm like, you know, Doug has to work from 7 to noon.
12: Yeah. The Ken Strode program.
14: Don't worry about the mule, just load his wagon.
10: Oh, brother.
14: You still camping
10: in St. Peter's? There for a while, he had an Airstream or something. He was camping in a parking lot in St. Peter's.
11: Yeah.
10: Man, that's the good life.
11: I guess.
12: Guys, did you know that Cottleville is a hotbed of golf cart envy? You're an effing loser unless you got a $30,000 eight-seater. That's from the Hunchback of Vaughn Castle. Doug, have you invested in a $30,000 eight-seat golf cart?
10: No, I've seen them out there in Cottleville. They go to Frankie Martin's.
12: All right, and that's where the scene is. And then there's envy amongst those who only have like a four-seater?
10: Could be. I mean, there's a lot of them park out there. It is a whole scene out there. Kind of neat.
12: Jackson, maybe we go out there this afternoon and see what the word is.
11: Okay, I'm in.
12: Nice.
11: I'm actually going to see our friends at 100 West Dental today.
12: Oh, what's going on?
11: Dentist appointment.
12: Okay.
10: You got a problem or just a checkup?
11: Yeah, cleaning.
12: Guys, the St. John the Baptist picnics were known for two things, infidelity and knife fights.
10: I don't know.
12: The unknown DJ. I got to tell you, I can't speak to the former. I would bet on the latter.
11: Knife fights?
12: St. John the Baptist. That's why every time I talk with Amsinger, I'm like, oh, you're Southside? He goes, yeah. I go, where? St. John the Baptist. I'm like, whoa. You know, all I do is doff my cap at that point.
11: Yeah.
12: You went from St. John the Baptist to New York City on MLB Network. There needs to be a book written. St. John the Baptist don't play.
11: Is that by in the shadows of River De Pere?
12: It's in the shadows of Bevo Mill.
11: Oh, wow, yeah.
10: Oh, is it?
12: Yeah. Oftentimes would forfeit because not enough players could make it to the contests.
10: Really? They were involved in knife fights at
12: the time? Those who did, denim baseball, strictly.
11: Let's see that. Hand-me-down Converse.
12: Cottleville sucks, period!
10: Oh.
12: It's from the Soggy Biscuit. Guys, I'm a delivery driver in Kirkwood, and we all think you're a loser if you drive a golf cart with 8 seats. That's from the 314.
10: Now, why would that make you a loser?
12: 314, you'll have to call in. Amsinger was a track meet legend. A boy could fly. That's from the unknown DJ. They had track meets at St. John the Baptist. Wow.
10: They had to get ready to run for their lives.
12: Boy, a lot of parishes being accused of infidelity.
10: Mm-hmm.
12: A lot of golf cart attacks going on. And this all stems from St. Gabriel's moving the parish picnic from June to October and how much it's upset Doug. And look at this. It's become a little topic tree. Ooh, grow my topic tree.
10: Here's a poor guy who says, I lost my leg at St. John the Baptist.
12: Absolutely believable.
10: Really?
12: It's just a matter of how.
10: It was that tough of school?
12: Just a matter of how.
11: You got your legs severed?
12: Yeah. You guys sitting in here right now have no idea. It's like, all right, we see we got a game against Epiphany, then Our Lady of Sorrows, St. Joan of Arc, all right, WWW, and then you see St. John the Baptist, you're like, oh boy.
11: Would that be WD, or if they...
12: There's a good chance there's a forfeit, but if not, pack a lunch.
11: Then they're going to win?
12: I mean, no, not that they're going to win, but
11: You're in for a
12: just like there's rock third fight. Graders with mustaches.
10: Oh.
11: Sure. Big hitters.
12: Get involved in the program, 314-399-9646. The program is called TMA. It's presented by Brian and Krupa on 101 ESPN.
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6: Is this LaRue? I believe so. This is in honor of Jason LaRue as the Cardinals get ready to wear Navy caps tomorrow in Cincinnati. Am I right on that?
7: Nailed it.
8: Could be exactly that. Was she a one-hit wonder?
7: Yeah. Unless she was in a group that I'm not aware of. Oh, no, LaRue was a musical group.
6: Well, you have to feel embarrassed.
7: Ellie Jackson. Oh, it's one of those where it's like a singer and a producer. That doesn't count.
6: No, you're
7: it's
6: not
7: like Chitty Bang. Get out of here.
6: So JC and Scott might as well wear jeans when they play for the Cardinals. That's from the overbearing sports dad.
7: That's
8: might be an interesting really look if one major league team came out and wore blue jeans for a game.
7: The White Sox wore shorts, right?
6: They did.
8: They did.
6: It was an odd time. Mm-hmm. Did you just say a W against Epiphany? Are you high? Have you seen how many banners are in that gym? Go suck an egg, Tim.
8: Oh.
6: But hey, tell your brother thanks for buying the bowling alley. That's from Spaghetti Jones. I see my brother's on the 314. There's a St. Louis Magazine podcast, Doug. Have you ever listened to the St. Louis Magazine podcast?
8: No, I haven't.
6: Sarah Fenske, star of Donnybrook. I'm a big Donnybrook guy. Nothing turns my wife on more than when she sees me watching Donnybrook.
8: I bet.
6: Oh, so hot. But I watch that Donnybrook, and I see that my brother's on that podcast, so I got to listen to it. My brother Kevin, who's always thanked at the end of this presentation.
8: Mm-hmm. And he has the bowling alley there now?
6: He does. Yeah.
8: Does that do pretty well? The bowling alley at the grade school.
6: What are you, with the IRS?
8: No, but Mark Milton used to be.
6: Yeah, that's right.
8: And he's a fantastic tax attorney. If you've bought a bowling alley and you're doing well and you're not telling people about it.
9: You know, except on a podcast where you go through your financials. Let's take a look at your P&L from 24. Mm-hmm.
8: Hello, Mark Milton. 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Remember, the choice of a lawyer is an important decision and should not be based solely on advertisements.
6: Donnie Brook did a nice tribute to Ray Hartman. He will be missed. That's from the Hunchback of On Castle.
8: Oh, I bet they did, yeah.
6: We would have Ray Hartman on during the Rams saga. Remember that? And that was one of those cases that I recall. So that would have been probably in the 2013, 14, 15 range when people would say, you know what, I don't really like this guy's politics, but I think he is right on when it comes to the Rams. And you know what, as it turns out, he was right on when it comes to the Rams. Tip my cap to him on that. Yeah, that was a great tribute, Hunchback of On Castle. I watched that episode. Let's see. Milty is a fantastic human being and tax wizard, making it all the more disappointing that he sandbags his handicap. Guy has a simulator!
8: Oh.
6: That's from the Arbor Day, who's a texter of the year, four times for my money. He can strike the ball, Doug.
8: I have seen the simulator in his office. It is real. It is there. He doesn't spend a lot of time on it. Just a little bit to work on a swing. I don't know him as a sandbagger, but I do know him as the preeminent tax attorney in the St. Louis region.
6: Tim, that St. Louis Magazine article on your brother was hot. You have the hottest of brothers. Oh, that's from the recovering alcoholic. I guess we're the hottest family in St. Louis. Were we the Kennedys of St. Louis, I guess?
8: I don't know.
10: I think both of my brothers are hot.
6: Charlie Marlowe's brothers are hot?
8: Charlie's probably.
9: Do you ever do a ranking of St. Louis family brothers?
8: I have not. No.
6: Doug, it's a true story. That's from the recovering alcoholic.
8: What's a true story?
7: Doug.
9: Me having hot brothers, I guess.
7: How'd that text come in so quickly?
6: It just says true story!
7: It's like he knew Doug would push back
6: on
7: it.
6: It's like Stedman playing drops from the future. Yeah. My dad met Ray Hartman at a fundraiser last year, and despite disagreeing with him politically, he said the guy couldn't have been nicer. Truly a class human. That's Jugs in D.C.
8: Yeah, he was. He was a good guy.
6: He was great. He was great on the show. The audience I remember when we were going to have him on the first time. It's like, oh, why are you having him on? And then people heard his reasoning, and while didn't necessarily like hearing what he was saying, like, yeah, he's probably right about this Ram situation. I think he goes, it's so obvious, I don't even know why we're debating whether or not they're going to move. They're going to move. It's happening. You know? God bless. He was on it. Let's see what else we got going on here, Doug. Tim, a lot of people wanting us to name parishes with infidelity at their school picnics. I mean, it's just not something that we're going to do.
8: Nobody really keeps a scorecard of this.
6: Apparently, there are a number of people who do.
8: And this is happening at the school picnics with the kids in tow. And sometimes on the rides.
6: Oh, is that right?
8: Well, that's what we said.
6: What ride is best for infidelity?
8: He said that Jackson was saying Ferris wheel? The little roller coaster you said.
7: Yeah, the little dragon. They used to set up like the slides, the big slide,
6: sure.
7: and you would roll down with some greasy old rug that you'd have to go down.
6: Potato sack.
7: Yeah. I remember being a rug, but maybe I'm misremembering. And then you'd come down hotter than a pistol and hope that you get caught by whatever little inflatable they have at the bottom.
8: Mm-hmm.
7: Heads up if you're going heads first.
6: Tim, I went to Olive and Oak for my birthday yesterday on your recommendation to get the charred octopus. It was fantastic. I got that and some fire-roasted oysters, and it was amazing. Thank you for the idea.
8: Okay.
6: That's a healthy scratch.
8: I'm confident in saying charred octopus will never pass through these lips. I'm never ordering octopus.
9: It's so good.
8: Does one of the suction cups get stuck on the side of your cheeks?
7: You know,
8: that's what you're eating, right? Suction cups?
7: I think there's a lot of people who worry about the sustainability of eating octopus because it's a very intelligent animal.
8: Yeah.
7: And there's a, like a, you feel kind of bad, but they regrow their tentacles.
8: Yeah. Not after you eat them.
7: What do you mean?
9: I've had some regrown in my esophagus.
8: Oh, really?
7: Yeah, second dinner.
8: So you can gain more weight than what you take
7: no,
8: in?
7: No, but like when you, if you chop off the octopus's tentacle.
8: Why would you do that to
7: it? It can regrow the tentacle in sometimes less than 2 months.
8: Why would you chop off a tentacle?
7: To eat it.
10: They don't kill the whole animal?
7: I don't know. I'm wondering. I would imagine that they don't.
9: All
7: then,
9: I know is it's with some delicious potatoes and sauce. And it's choice. Mm, talking about that charred octopus from Olive and Oak puts me in a good headspace, brother.
8: Well, Jackson says they don't necessarily kill the octopus. They're just swimming around in pools. And every now and then they get drug out by the head and have a tentacle cut off. Well, what a life.
7: They have 9 brains, 1 central brain, and then 8 brains in the tentacles.
9: Is that right?
7: Yeah, so they can operate autonomously. Like they can lose out on a tentacle and still be just fine.
6: Octopus is like chewing over tanned leather. Gross. That Sharon and Clayton sounds like she won't be enjoying it.
8: Yeah.
6: Grilled octopus is king.
8: That's from the 314. I just don't know.
6: Hotter than a $2 pistol? What year is it? 1950?
9: It's from the 314.
7: I said what I said.
6: Guys, it is a beautiful day for Billy G's in Kirkwood. Do you think Joey Vitale would tell me some sweet fun facts? Well, I inevitably roll up to the patio this afternoon. That's from Alexandra Daddario, and we may know her from True Detective or the wonderful program that was shot here in St. Louis with Kate Upton, The Layover, that was shot at Lambert in St. Louis. Doug, some remember Up in the Air, some remember P's, T's, and A's, which you panned earlier this week.
8: Well, I thought it was
6: others remember The Layover with the great Alexandra Daddario, who apparently will be up at Billy G's this afternoon. So Jackson, you and I, we're going to go to Cottleville first, and then we're going to go back to Billy G's.
8: We
6: got
8: like
6: a big
8: great
6: day.
8: Can't beat Billy G's.
6: I must be blocked. My texts never get read anymore. That's from Harrison's brother, Master.
8: Well, maybe they're not very good.
9: Well, one of the core issues, Harrison, is that you kept asking Martin about one of his coworkers getting a breast augmentation, and we didn't think that that would be in Martin's best interest to read on the air. Hopefully you can understand where we're coming from.
8: Maybe we should block him. Let's block him.
9: You want him gone?
8: Yeah.
9: Jackson, how do you feel about
8: block
9: that?
8: Block him.
7: No.
9: How about you? You're pro-liberty.
7: I've only blocked one number in the history of our tenure here at Hubbard.
9: Is that right?
7: Yeah, it was some guy sending in Russian. It was just Russian. It was just nothing but Russian. I was like, all right, well, this is clearly fake. So I deleted that. But outside of that, no.
6: They do not have 9 brains, Jackson, you evil bastard. That's
7: evil?
6: From Dr. Xander Malanthrop.
7: And yes, they do. Yeah. Who was that?
9: Dr. Xander Malanthrop, he's a medical doctor.
7: Appliance discounters can probably
8: weigh out appliance discounters. Ah, yes, here they are now. Okay, say the name for me one more time.
9: Dr. Xander Malanthrop.
8: Dr. Xander Malanthrop, you have been suspended. You've been suspended a period of 2 days' time, and your name, as we speak, is going into the appliance discounters suspension logule. Mine is not a lenient form of jurisprudence.
6: Hey, guys. I have 6 brothers. Maybe Ellen or some other female listener can rate the attractiveness of my family, too. Thanks. That's from Scott's Wrinkled Ballsack.
8: Okay.
9: So right now it's the Marlowe brothers and then the McKernan brothers? Is that where it is? That's the rankings?
8: No one else has offered up their siblings to be judged.
9: The Wrinkled Ballsacks?
8: Oh. We don't know what his brothers look like, though, right? You're going to have to start sending pictures of your brothers and we'll rate them.
7: Oh, yeah.
8: What has happened to this show? Reading octopus tentacles, rating the attractiveness of people's brothers.
6: This Doug dude is suspension happy. That's from Dirty Dan the Garbage Man. Jackson believes he's performative. I think
7: in fairness, I asked him to suspend that gentleman. Trying to doubt my knowledge on the octopi.
6: Doug, I have 5 brothers and they are all quite cute and dandy. That's from Cuck Knipple.
8: Okay.
9: The brothers Time are fire. That's from Dale in Grubville, who finds Stephen and Ed Time to be attractive. I wish I had a brother. That's from the 636.
7: Maybe someone could loan you a brother. Someone lousy with brothers.
9: Can listeners vote to block texters? Maybe a ritual sacrifice. Harrison's brother Master needs to go. He's a tryhard. That's from Gus Chiggins' prospecting party.
8: Yeah. Well, like, we can block
7: like bid.
8: Mm-hmm.
9: Like, we'll do a sacrifice at the end of the month. And
7: someone's got to
9: like
7: go.
9: Like the Virgin Connie Swale. Was that in Dragnet? Was that with Tom Hank and Dan Aykroyd?
8: Yeah, I think so. To me, Dragnet is Jack Webb and will always be Jack Webb.
9: Was the Virgin Connie Swale on that one?
8: I don't think so.
9: If this text gets read, I'll start drinking right now. That's from Ray King.
7: All right, nice. Bottoms up.
8: Those old Dragnet shows were some great unintentional comedy. How he would berate the evildoer and the looks on their faces, and they were all hippies, of course. It was really funny.
9: Well, somebody's not happy with the show, unfortunately.
8: Oh, no.
9: If only there was a playoff series to talk about, or a baseball season to talk about, or maybe a golf major tournament. I don't know. Everybody is talking about the CJ Cup Byron Nelson. I agree with that. Yep. This show should not... Doug, I'm just reading what's in the prompter.
8: Okay.
9: The show should not be cold, period. TMA, it should be called a complete waste of your time. That's from the 314.
8: Well, your time won't be wasted anymore because you just got yourself suspended with that. Hey, I got to suspend a phone number here. 314-281.
9: No, now it's kind of all got easy. My period of
7: time. Easy, I'll kill that mic.
8: Days time. Yeah. And that won't
9: My guess
8: feel
9: is this
8: very
9: is
8: good.
9: Probably an older gentleman, and he does not want to hear from Ray King and from the recovering alcoholic all day long if you were to give out the final few numbers of that phone number.
7: Yeah, BR5.
8: BR549. Junior Samples Auto Sales.
9: I could listen to you guys read the phone book. That's from the 314. That text from was from the 636. It had to be. Stop lying, Tim. That's from Jugs in D.C. No, 314.
8: Yeah.
9: All day long. And just got suspended, too. That number may say 314, but that cell tower it came from smells like the 636. That's Alan Dade. I'm telling you, it was 314.
8: Yeah.
9: Read the full number, Doug. That's Brad in Boca.
8: Why not?
11: This one's a good text audit, though.
9: Oh, what's going on in there? If you sit in that chair, Chairman, you do text audits. Mm-hmm. Martin loves a text audit.
11: Mm-hmm.
9: What's going on with the text audit?
11: Back in November, I see a Brendan Donovan text that got sent in about a dozen times back-to-back. I don't know the context.
7: Not happy with the trade?
11: I guess he
7: wasn't traded at the time.
11: I seen a list of all the teams that have left Missouri, and whoa, baby. I hope the lose don't become the next.
7: The lose?
11: He left off the B.
8: Oh, the Blues.
7: Oh. For a second, I thought the Lubes.
9: Dax him, Doug! That's from Kwame Nwoyukis IV.
8: I may. Who knows?
9: We'll have the designer heating and cooling email of the day winner coming up. BK and Ferrario at 12 o'clock, or 11 o'clock. We will be going till 12 o'clock with After the Morning After. You can watch that on YouTube, the TMA STL YouTube channel. The program's called TMA. It's presented by Brown and Crouppen from the Stiefel Studios on 101 ESPN.
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9: Morning after 101 ESPN. Tim McKernan, Doug Vaughn, Chairman Kurt, back from a sound story that was scheduled at 9 o'clock, Chairman, is that correct?
7: 9 o'clock,
9: 9 o'clock, yep. Sound story. Jackson Burkett with you. We got a busman special here, a late change to the lineup with Nathan Church scratched and Jose Fermin replacing him in left field. Doug, I got the winds blowing in out of left field today. So if you're looking
0: low-scoring game, you think?
9: For a potential. I'm not touching it because I feel like the Cardinals are going to be on a mission to win. But you got D. May out there going up against Braxton Ashcraft. Cardinals trying to make it 2-3 against the Pirates, to pair with 2-3 against the Royals, to pair with 2-3 against the A's, to pair with 2-3 against the Dodgers, to pair with, or no, two of four, should have been 3 or 4 against the Padres.
1: Yeah. Right when I was leaving, the Carlos Baerga deleted IG post was being talked about. Any clarity on that while I was
9: don't
1: gone?
9: Don't know what happened on that. I mean, Jeff Jones was apologetic about posting it, but, if a guy who works with minor leaguers and is a former three-time All-Star posts it, this is different than, like, guy wanting attention on social media. So I don't really think Jeff Jones, I mean, I appreciate him apologizing, but he didn't do anything wrong. I mean, Carlos Baerga writes it. My guess is the Cardinals may have been thinking about it or are doing it after the day game, and he wasn't supposed to say something. Brian Torres, that is, for those of you just joining us, was a former Indians second baseman and three-time All-Star. Carlos Baerga works with minor leaguers, and he posted on Instagram last night that he was getting called up to the Cardinals and then since has deleted that post. Jackson, do you have the winner of today's Design Air Heating and Cooling email today?
7: Certainly do. Mongo picks up a win.
0: Oh, did he really? Okay.
6: Jugs in D.C. is releasing a play. Cardinals are plus 107. That is free money. I'm also tossing a small taste on the Cardinals minus 1.5. All right. Well, he's very confident. It's Jugs in D.C. Okay. Doug, this guy has made us money, usually with Atlantic 10 basketball.
0: Okay.
9: So are you going to put a small taste on it?
0: I don't know that I will, maybe.
7: I like Cardinals' money line. They don't win.
9: I took a small taste on the Cardinal money line. Plus, I got it at plus 102. It's since moved to plus 107.
7: The run line.
9: Capital Partners bet it. The line moves the opposite way.
7: Run line, when the Cardinals win, they don't win by much. So be cautious on that one.
0: Would be really nice to get this win and keep the momentum going.
9: Let's go, let's go, let's go, let's go, let's go. Then you go into Cincinnati and Milwaukee. Yep. Maybe you bring the Navy Caps to Milwaukee and then come home for a Friday night tilt with the Chicago Cubs. How do you do?
0: Will any of the Tarps Off people follow them to Cincinnati?
9: With the Navy Caps, you'd have to think so.
7: It'd be so perfect if they were playing like the Rangers this weekend, you know, where they could, yep, they could meet them there. But it doesn't seem like that's the case. Although I don't know where Stephen F. Austin's located.
0: Nacogdoches, Texas.
7: That's right. Almost Clint Dempsey.
9: Mm-hmm. East Texas. BK and Ferrari are coming up next. We're going to head down the hallway. You can stay on YouTube for it. Jackson Bennett Burkett, Chairman Kurt, Martin Kilcoyne, my brother Kevin, Douglas Elvin Vaughn, I'm Tim McKernan. This has been TMA, presented by Brown and Crouppen on 101 ESPN.
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0: Over the right, Mangum back. Mangum is there to make the catch. Oh, my goodness. Holy smokes.
1: Wow.
0: The wall was approaching. Mangum made the grab.
2: Kind of our only shot in that game. We didn't do a whole lot outside of that. Prezo took a good swing. Would have been a pretty neat at bat if that goes a little further. But unfortunately, it ends the inning there. But yeah, that was kind of our only shot in that whole game.
3: That felt very reminiscent of Cardinals of old.
4: Yeah.
3: They had one real opportunity to come through. They did not come through on a hit, a batted ball that in 10 other parks would have been a home run for Cesar Prieto.
4: If the camera would have just stayed on Prieto the whole time, I thought it was a home run. But yep. The moment that the ball went, or the camera shot went to right field, I was like, oh, I don't think that's going out.
3: And instead, it drops short, goes out to the warning track. Really weird tracking by that outfielder, yeah. By the way. Don't think that should have been as difficult of a catch as it was, but neither here nor there. That audio courtesy of Pirates TV alongside Alex and T-Bone on BK. So the Cardinals had one opportunity to come back. They fell short. They end up not scoring yesterday against the Pittsburgh Pirates. And Alex, this is the kind of game that you watch and you're like, oh yeah, there was really nothing there. Yeah. They just had nothing. They didn't get a whole lot going offensively. McGreevy did not have his best stuff yesterday. It was that one opportunity, sixth inning. I think they were down 3-0 at the time that the inning began. It was bases loaded, one out. Mason Wynn comes up. He strikes out. Prieto comes up. He flies out to the outfield, bada boom, bada bing, game over. No chance to come back after that because Matt Swanson peed down his leg.
4: And legitimately peed down his leg. Yeah, I mean, it's hard to be critical about a game like that because it doesn't happen very often. And I have celebrated the clutch ability of this Cardinals team this season. Every time they've stepped up with a situation where they need to come through, they come through. It's just in this one, they were unable to. And really, I think Prieto had a great swing on it. Really, you're just talking about Mason Wynn in that scenario. And Mason Wynn coming back after being injured from the last couple of games. So the runners in scoring position is what you look at when you go 0-for-5. But in all reality, you couldn't get runners in scoring position other than that bases loaded scenario in what, the 6th, 7th inning? They had one earlier in the game where they had runners on 1st and 2nd with one out and they didn't get anything done there, but those are going to happen. And the best part about this Cardinals team this season is when they have games like this, they respond the next time coming through and going .500 with runners in scoring position. So really, you always seem to go to the next game to find out if there's a trend. And the trend of the Cardinals this season is after a game like last night, where they can't come up with any clutch hits, they seem to come through in big moments and win the series.
5: What's interesting about it is when you look at their numbers on the season, they're not good with runners in scoring position. Yet I haven't really felt it except for maybe a couple of games. And one of them was last night because, I mean, you mentioned it. Wind comes up. Hard to blame Prieto. As you mentioned, it's a home run in 10 ballparks. It just happens to be he plays here at one of the least hitter-friendly ballparks in the league. But Wind gets ahead 3-0, and then he can't come through. You've got to find a way to get on base or at least put the ball in play in that scenario, especially when you're in a hitter's count, and instead he doesn't do his job. But what's interesting about it, like I said, they are tied for 23rd in batting average with runners in scoring position, 24th in on-base percentage this year, and 23rd in slugging percentage this year. This would be about the time of year when Alex would tell me they're not a good baseball team because they're not hitting with runners in scoring position. Yet we're not talking about that because it really hasn't seemed to be something that has come back to haunt them very much so far this year.
3: And I think in part, the reason you don't feel that is because in high leverage situations,

0: They're very good. Now,
1: and in extra innings, they're very good.
0: Exactly. So those extra innings would be high leverage situations.
1: Yeah.
0: High leverage is like games about to be put on notice, right? Like what last night what happened? That was a high leverage spot. Bases loaded, one out. What do you do here? That is quite different than a situation where it's a runner on second, two out, first inning. That feels different than what we saw last night. And typically that happens, what you saw last night, and they come through. It's a bases clearing double. It's a home run, whatever it may be. On the season, the Cardinals in high leverage situations are batting .265 as a team with an on-base percentage of .350. That's absurd. To come through in those spots like that, that's why it's the Pozo thing, right? The Cardinals basically become Joel Pozo when it's a high leverage moment. And I look back at Pozo's numbers from last year, and I'm like, that can't possibly be correct.
1: That guy's not good.
0: There's no way he was that bad overall. But he was. He was awful as a hitter for the most part. But in my mind, it is etched in my memory how he made me feel. And when he came up to the plate, he made me feel good because I felt like every high leverage moment, he's coming through in those big spots. He just did it over the weekend where he walks it off because he comes through in a big spot. That's not how it always goes, just how it's not how it always goes for the Cardinals with runners in scoring position. But as you know, I like to say, Alex, when the brights are the lightest,
1: that's true.
0: The Cardinals are clutch. And yesterday, they just couldn't come through in a clutch moment. Typically, they do.
1: Yeah. And again, it's why I don't care about a game like that until you see about three or four of games like that. Until you see, and really, that's not even your big hitters that came up into that moment. We talked a couple of days ago of that game that they won in extras of their big hitters coming through for me. Yvonne Herrera, J.J. Weatherholt, Alec Burleson. Those are the guys that you trust in those situations. You thought that the magic was just going to continue last night, and it didn't. But until I see it happen three, four, five games, and until I see it happen with Herrera and Burleson and Walker, maybe Pozo, at the plate in those high leverage situations, that's when you start to get a little worried. But when it's Mason Winn, who has really not had that moment yet this season in that high leverage spot, I'm not going to be as concerned about it until I see more of the same.
0: By the way, there was a false report which came out earlier today that Brian Torres was going to get the call up to the big league level. It has since been debunked. I do think this is interesting, though. Redbird Farmhands just tweeted out the lineup for the Memphis Redbirds today. Guess who was not in it for the second consecutive day?
1: Blaze Jordan.
0: Brian Torres.
1: Oh,
0: Blaze Jordan is playing first and batting third in this lineup. Lars Nootbaar, by the way, is in left field today for the Memphis Redbirds. He's batting second in this lineup. Baez is leading off. It's actually a really fun lineup. Baez, Newt, Jordan, Leo Bernal behind the plate today playing catcher.
1: Man, put Jimmy Crooks there. You'd just be looking at a future Cardinals lineup.
0: Pretty interesting lineup for the Memphis Redbirds
1: today.
0: At least
1: four of them
0: up. Four. The fact that Brian Torres is not in the lineup, though, today is interesting to me and maybe noteworthy. Maybe he's not going to be called up before the game today, and maybe he's meeting the team in Cincinnati tomorrow. Now, I don't know that to be true. This is pure speculation by me. The Cardinals shut this thing down real quick today, making it known we are not calling up Brian Torres for today's game. And that very well may be true, but the semantics of it, of he's not getting called up today, might be relevant for the fact that he's not been in a game over the last couple of days in the Memphis Redbirds lineup. That feels relevant to me.
1: Yeah, well, it makes sense. So J.C. got another pinch hit opportunity last night and didn't come through. So,
2: yeah,
1: like,
2: did he strike out in three straight
1: pitches? Yeah, like the more and more you're seeing him, the more and more it's like we're going to have to do something else.
0: He's not a major league player right now.
1: No.
0: What did you guys make of Michael McGreevy's start last night?
1: A little surprised, but not concerned, if that makes sense. It's kind of like the same of Matthew Liberatore, to where it was like everything looked okay. It's just, it was one of those moments that you haven't seen happen to Michael McGreevy yet this season, and you were thinking, it's like, oh, okay, what's going on here? But, I mean, five innings for him, which just is unnatural, and 10 hits on him. I don't know. The strikeout stuff, I guess, is the part you're a little surprised by because you thought that was trending in the right direction, and it just didn't seem to be.
2: I watched him start and went, regression is coming! Regression is coming!
1: I think we all this knew regression happens, was happening.
2: But I think this is what's going to be with McGreevy. I think he can go through a stretch where he looks like your ace, which he had been. And I'm not overly concerned. I agree with you there. He's going to have some outings like this. He just pitches to too much contact. Like one strikeout, not shocked at all. That's just kind of who he is. And when you're going up against a lineup like the Pirates and they load it up with lefties and you look at most of the regulars, they've got like six guys above league average offensively. Yeah, I expected him to kind of potentially run into a start like this against this kind of a lineup because you look at a lot of his starts, a lot of times like those hard hit balls going up the middle end up finding like Mason Wynn. You know, it gets pulled just enough to where Wynn can get to it and becomes an out. When you pitch to this much contact and have to live on BABIP, you're going to have starts like this, and it's going to start to bring his numbers more back to like the 3.5 ERA to 4 ERA range.
0: That's what I thought too. I mean, we heard about this from Ollie Marmol the other day when he was in studio with us. He got very fortunate in his most recent start where Ollie pulled him after 74 pitches that some of the really hard hit balls did not become hits. And when you're living on the edge that way, when it's working, it's a hell of a lot of fun. So you're like, man, these teams can't hit against him. And it's true until it's not. And you look at some of the underlying stuff for Michael McGreevy. I know people hate hearing about this. And the reason that I bring it up is because, like, we talked about this with Sonny Gray the other day. Eventually, it will become about performance and what did you do. But if we're still projecting forward, the better predictor of future success is the underlying numbers. If we're just evaluating what he's been, well, the Cardinals have banked those wins with Michael McGreevy on the mound. He's been great for them so far this year. This is not an evaluation of what he has been. It is a projection of what he's going to be the rest of the season, barring something changing. And his under-the-hood numbers would suggest, yeah, you're probably not going to be able to sustain that level of success unless you change something in a meaningful way. I don't think there's a whole lot to change here. I think this is who Michael McGreevy is. Maybe he becomes a slightly better version of himself. He's still only 25. You could do some things to tinker with your arsenal. But McGreevy's a nice middle-of-the-rotation starter. He's really solid. He can play up if he's getting the good defense behind him and he's getting some good batted ball luck. And he can look like he did yesterday if those things are not happening. And the other team is able to put some good swings against him. So, yeah, I didn't think it was particularly surprising that he had a five-inning start and he gave up 10 hits and he only had one strikeout. I think this is something you're going to live with Michael McGreevy in your rotation. The nice thing with him, I don't think you're ever going to see it be two innings or three innings the way that it was at times with Eric Fetty, where he just completely implodes and he's got nothing that day. McGreevy's the kind of guy that will get you through five. Even on his bad days, he's going to be able to wear it, and he's mostly going to be able to limit damage against him in a way that Fetty and Michaelis did not. Because yesterday, like, hey man, he gave you a chance to win. It was not a good start by him, and yet he got through five and gave up three earned. You can live with that. That's a really solid start from a number five starter, and that's why I think a lot of Cardinals fans will love him at the end of the year still. It's because even in his bad starts, he gives you a chance.
2: Yeah, and to your point on even though it might be hard contact, he does a good job of limiting the damage. He gave up 10 hits. Only two of them were extra base hits. Yep. Because he's able to keep it, for the most part, on the ground or at least limit kind of that attack angle that comes from the hitters. And that's where it reminds me a little bit of, like, yeah, Wainwright, Michaelis, when he was good in his career. Okay, sure, maybe he doesn't have the best stuff, but he's not going to give up a ton of runs in this outing and at least give you a fighting chance.
0: That's a huge piece of this. That limiting that slug, even if you've got a high batting average, if you can limit the slug and you don't give up walks because he's got great command, you can work with that. Mm-hmm. That's something in Major League Baseball that you can have some success with. Coming up in about 15 minutes, we've got competing reports now on one young defenseman in the NHL and whether or not he's actually going to be available this offseason. We'll talk about who that is and whether or not he would be interesting for the Blues to trade for in 15 minutes. 314-399-9646. That is the Air Comfort Service text line to get involved in the show. You can check us out on YouTube at youtube.com/101ESPNSTL. I've seen your text. We will talk about it coming up next. Is Matt Svensson somebody that should be sent down sooner rather than later? We'll talk about his future next year on 101 ESPN.

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0: 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We do the work. This is exactly where you want to be listening to us. It's BK and Ferrario on 101 ESPN.
10: Runner goes, and a base hit to left, and that will score not just one, maybe two. Gonzalez is waved. It's a two-run double for Brian Reynolds, and a 7-0 lead in the eighth.
11: You guys know how much I dislike hearing that broadcast on our radio airwaves, so
12: not let's play it again, T-Bone.
11: With Matt Svensson and his performance yesterday. Alongside Alex and T-Bone, I'm BK. That was Pirates TV yesterday, talking about the Pirates going up 7-0 while Matt Svensson was in the game. Alex, this feels so similar to the Ryan Fernandez situation a year ago. Mm-hmm. Fernandez, 2 years ago, was really good for the Cardinals. He was that Rule 5 pick. He comes in and was immediately thrown into a high leverage role with the Cardinals. Had an interesting arsenal where he's got that slider that works off of his fastball. And he's just super effective from start to finish that season. They needed Ryan Fernandez to pitch the way that he did. And then the next year he comes in and it's like, well, this ain't the guy that we saw a year ago. So much so that they had to send him down. They got to late April, and at the time, He was optioned after 11 appearances with an 11.4 ERA and a whip above 2. More than 2 walks and hits per inning that he was in the game. Fast forward to Matt Swanson, who last year, T-Bone knows, he was one of the best pitchers in the Cardinals bullpen. T-Bone, I think, predicted him to be the best reliever in the Cardinals bullpen this season.
12: He predicted it.
11: And in 22 innings this season, Swanson has a 9.6 ERA, and once again,
12: best T-Bone.
11: A whip, walks, hits per inning pitched, above 2. It's completely unsustainable. He doesn't get any chase. He doesn't get any swing and miss. That's always been a part of his profile. But now, people aren't uncomfortable batting against Matt Swanson. They're hitting the ball hard. Nothing about this says he's getting unlucky. No, he's just been bad this season. And so I understand all of the calls to send him down today. I'm a little surprised that he hasn't been, to be totally honest with you. Maybe this is another thing where they're kind of waiting until the off day and tomorrow, not the off day, the travel day for tomorrow, start of a new series, and they're able to make those roster moves heading into Cincinnati, and they'll have somebody meet him up there. Whether that's Chris Roycroft or probably Ryan Fernandez, who has actually been pitching pretty well down in AAA, I think we are now approaching the time where the Cardinals will send Swanson back down and allow him to get right on a low in a lower pressure situation while he's down in AAA.
12: Yeah, I mean, that was the game that you look at and you say, we can't go to him anymore. And I mean, I know he had a few clean innings prior to last night, but even prior to that, he was giving up at least a run every time. He just isn't that lethal with the strikeout stuff like he was last year. It's like he was untouchable, unhittable last year, and now it feels like it's just everywhere he pitches, it's getting hard contact, the guys are expecting certain pitches, they read what he's doing, and he gets blown up. And as soon as something starts, that's where the yips kick in for a guy like Swanson, who's having a rough year. It's like, uh-oh, here we go again, and that's what last night turned into. So yeah, I mean, my always retort to this when we bring this up is, yeah, but who are you going to? But now at least you have Fernandez, because Roycroft shouldn't be an option. That guy's not pitching well either. But Fernandez is, and Fernandez looked good when he was up here. So you replace a guy that is going through the same stuff that Ryan Fernandez did, and you need Swanson to get his confidence back, and AAA is a good spot to do that for him, because you're going to need what Swanson was last year down the stretch this season. So, yeah, I would say you're probably not going to do it, because I would imagine he's not going to be used in this game today anyway. So you wait until it's done, and then you bring up Ryan Fernandez for the next series. But that seems to be the only logical move, because you can't trust Swanson right now.
11: And it's his fastball that's the problem.
12: Yeah,
11: his sinker has been atrocious so far this season. Last year, opposing batters hit 155 against it with no real power. This year, opposing hitters are batting 355 with a 600 slugging percentage against his sinker. They're not doing any damage against a sweeper. They're not having a whole lot of success this season against his cutter, although it's, again, better than it was a year ago. But that sinker is a huge problem for him. And he's throwing it in about 50% of the counts. So if you throw a pitch 50% of the time and it's getting crushed when you throw it, and it's the pitch that you rely on the most in order to be effective and to get ahead of opposing hitters, and then you want to put them away with that sweeper, well, if you never get ahead because they're crushing the ball and they're getting it to the outfield on a line drive consistently, you're never getting to the pitch that you actually want to throw. So that's the problem for him. How does he fix it? I don't know. I'm not smart enough to understand that. The Cardinals clearly thought they could do so at the major league level. They have not done so just yet. He's thrown more than 200 of those sinkers at the big league level right now, and they're all getting crushed. It is time to change something. And the one thing that you can reasonably change right now is for him to go to a different setting. Get your mind right. Get your head in the right space. Try to regain some command, some control, some consistency with that sinker. Once it starts behaving again the way that they want it to, he can come right back up. And I do, this is not the end of Matt Swanson. Like, he could be a contributor to the Cardinals in a month, 2 months, 3 months, or certainly a year. But for right now, he is not the guy they need him to be. And I think we have now reached the point where it is time to make the move with Matt Swanson.
4: Well, and to what you said about that sinker, this isn't like a hitter where it is like Walker. We'd have the conversations of, hey, he can't hit that slider low and away, or he can't lay off of it. And the answer the Cardinals would give you is, yeah, but, you know, it's hard to control that. when you send him down to the minors. It's a lot easier to control that for a pitcher when you send him down to the minors, because Fonseca can go down there and really work on that sinker, both in the bullpen and in games. And if Memphis loses that game, no offense to the Redbirds, doesn't matter as much as it does here at the big league level. So it is the perfect scenario to try and send him down there to work on that pitch, because you're right, that's the one that's causing the most problems, because the sweeper's good. Now, that's the only thing that you can look at on the underlying side and say that this is good, because if this was one thing where it was, hey, high batting average, high ERA, but the expected numbers are there for him, I could understand how you would be saying, hey, no, we're going to give this time. We think that this is eventually going to start to go in his way. You can't do that at all for Fonson's profile. If you go to Baseball Savant, he has the worst expected ERA, worst expected batting average, worst hard hit percentage, in the second percentile of chase percentage, and second percentile on average exit velo. There's nothing to point at as a, okay, this is going well. It is time to make a change, and I am with you guys. I would call up Fernandez. He at least looked a little more interesting and looked a little better in the small sample size that we saw of him, and he's having some success down at AAA, and it doesn't cost you a 40-man move, which we know is very valuable. So I think it's time to make that switch in the bullpen.
11: Now, people who are much smarter than me could look at the numbers and probably be able to tell you this better, but just based upon looking at some of this stuff, arm angle has changed a bit this year from last, and the overall movement of the sinker has changed a bit this year compared to last. So it could be as simple as where the release now is and the way that the ball is now moving on that sinker is just not as effective as it was a year ago. And maybe they can get him back to what he was last year down at the AAA level, where it's easier to work on things and you're not falling back into some of those same movement patterns, because you get into situations where you're like, oh bleep, I better bear down right now because I've got a runner on first and second, nobody out. I've got to get this dude right now. At AAA, there's just less pressure. You're able to alleviate some of those concerns, and maybe you can get back to the pitcher that we saw last year, which was super useful for the Cardinals and an important piece to what they ultimately built in that bullpen. All right, speaking of the pen, I have seen this all over social media. I know a lot of Cardinals fans got excited yesterday when they saw, hey, a couple of old friends had become available. Matt
12: Love
11: Bowman,
12: old friends.
11: Once again, back on the market. If that doesn't get you excited, how about a John Brebbia, who's also available right now, also has been pretty bad for like 3 years.
12: Ooh.
11: So do either of those two names, Alex, Matt Bowman, who Matheny really tried to crush
12: broke.
11: His career.
12: He broke.
11: And
4: did he break Brebbia too?
11: Yeah.
4: Or said
11: John
4: somebody else?
11: Brebbia.
13: I think that might have been Schilt.
11: I think Brebbia was Schilt.
4: Oh, okay.
11: And John Brebbia, who I really liked once upon a time, but I don't know that he still has anything left. Do either of those guys make sense to come in and bolster this bullpen?
12: I think Bowman does. If you just want to take a chance on a guy to see if he can get... I mean, look, we're talking about Swanson going down and Ryan Fernandez as the next option. And Ryan Fernandez is a good option, probably a better option than Matt Bowman, because you've seen it before and he's younger. But Matt Bowman was doing really well in the AAA affiliate for the Minnesota Twins. I saw them reporting yesterday. So, yeah, I would take a chance on that. And I know the next answer is, how do you make that 40-man work? You DFA Roycroft. We're not even talking about Chris Roycroft right now because he hasn't been good for them in the minors. So you DFA Roycroft, you give it to Matt Bowman, you see what it works and looks like, and if it doesn't look good, well, then you just move on the same way that they're doing right now in Minnesota. So, yeah, Bowman makes sense. Brebbia, now he hasn't been good for a couple of years, so I would stay away from that one.
4: Yeah, I don't have any interest in Brebbia either. I'm with you on that one. Hadn't been good at the major league level, was not very good down in the minor leagues for Minnesota this year. I get it. Bowman hasn't been good at the major league level. We've seen this all the time, though, with relievers. They're not good for like 4 years, and then they have 1 year where they figure it out again. I have interest in Bowman because he was striking out batters down at the minor leagues, 25 strikeouts and 21 in a third innings pitch. Yes, he was giving up 18 hits in that same time frame and had a couple of walks as well. I would be willing to give it a shot, though, and see if the swing and miss will translate. And if it doesn't, like Alex said, you can move on from him quickly. It's not going to cost you a ton of money. I would DFA Roycroft if that's what it takes to make the move happen. I have interest in Bowman, and it's hard to get much worse than what Swanson has been, so I would at least give it a shot.
11: Would you rather see Bowman or Fernandez?
12: I'd rather see Fernandez.
4: I would go Fernandez first. I agree with that.
11: I don't
4: that.
11: Think you're going to be able to get Bowman if you go to Fernandez.
4: I think
11: right
4: if you
11: now.
4: Put Bowman on the 40 man, you might be able to get him. Because what he did, what
11: but
4: he
11: he's
4: triggered,
11: gonna sign with somebody as a major league contract, most likely.
4: I'm not sure of that. He triggered that clause in his deal with the Twins because they didn't put him on just the 40-man, not the Major League roster. So I'm not sure that there's actually a Major League deal out there for Bowman. I think he's more of a depth addition.
11: If you could get Bowman and stash him down at AAA, I'm definitely open to that. But if you're telling me you've got to sign Bowman to come to the Major League roster, my guess is he'll sign somewhere for that opportunity. If that has to be the case, I would just rather go to Fernandez.
12: What's
11: right
12: the
11: now.
12: Harm of just doing it for a bit with Bowman to see what it looks like and let Fernandez keep doing what he's doing?
11: Because you lose Roycroft, and I know people will be like, oh, you lose Roycroft, who cares? And maybe that is the case. Bowman has no future whatsoever here. You know, he's 30.
12: I'd say Roycroft doesn't either, though.
11: Maybe not.
4: Counter on, like, it's hard to pinpoint a bullpen arm that has a future with an organization.
11: Fair. And maybe that's the perspective, but I personally believe there's a better chance of Roycroft helping you in the future than there is in Bowman helping you in the future because of Bowman's age. I mean, the guy is closer to 40 than he is to 30.
4: Well, don't be so mean to the guys in their late 30s.
11: It's true.
12: The fact that he's 34 is wild to me because I remember when he broke in with 35. The Cardinals. That makes me feel old.
11: Yeah, dude. When I walked into the Cardinals clubhouse, was it last week, and I realized I think I'm older than every single individual in this room.
12: That's mine with the blues.
11: It was the first time that's happened for me while walking into the Cardinals clubhouse, and I was like, oh my God, I'm the oldest one in here.
12: Is it uncomfortable when you're interviewing them and talking to them? Because that's what it is for me now.
11: Not really. Where that really hit me, I told you guys about this, was when I went back to cover a Mizzou game, and I realized I'm older than everybody other than Gabe DeArmond. Everybody that's covering this team. Because, like, I had already been older than all the players.
12: Yeah.
11: But now I'm older than everybody covering the team as well, and they're talking to me about how they, like, read my work or listen to us on the radio. And I was like, oh, no, this is uncomfortable. I don't like any of this.
12: I was doing an interview with Braden Shen last season at the beginning of the year, and I'm sitting there, and somebody mentioned that he's the grizzled vet. And I looked at him, he's 32 years old, and I'm like, my God, I'm 3 years older than the grizzled vet on this team.
11: It happens fast, man.
12: Golly.
11: It happens fast.
12: You're all old right. too, T-Bone.
11: Alongside Alex and T-Bone, I'm BK. It's BK and Ferrario here on 101 ESPN. In 15 minutes, we'll get into questions and answers. But next, there's a player who, at least according to one report, has requested a trade in the NHL. Is he the kind of piece that the Blues should be targeting this offseason? We'll tell you who that is next here on 101 ESPN.
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1: Tanner Hendrickson here with the Sports Center update brought to you by Saliga Heating and Cooling. Cardinals fell to the Pirates yesterday 7-0. The rubber match of their three-game set against Pittsburgh is later on this afternoon. 12:15 will be first pitch. Dustin May will be on the mound for St. Louis. We'll keep you updated on the Cardinals score throughout the day today here on 101 ESPN. 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

0: disclosure. There are two different competing reports, both from Slovakia this morning, both in language that I don't understand.
1: You read Slovak, man.
0: I don't. Oh. But people that do have said, one of them indicates Simone Nemec has requested a trade, demanded a trade maybe, from the New Jersey Devils. The other says that has very much not taken place. Simone Nemec has no such request in for the New Jersey Devils. So either he wants to be dealt or he doesn't want to be dealt. I remember something similar happening, Alex, with the Carolina Hurricanes and Natchez.
2: Yeah.
0: Where he was a guy who, hey, maybe he wants to be traded. Maybe he doesn't. We're not sure. Is he comfortable? Is he happy? Does he want to play center? What's going on here?
2: It sounds like what we're hearing from the Brady Tkachuk from for the last 3 years, too.
0: Yeah, and ultimately, we all kind of know what happened there. Carolina eventually trades him. He's amazing and plays now for the Colorado Avalanche.
2: Mm-hmm.
0: My guess, Alex, is something probably comes out of this.
2: Yeah.
0: And Simone Nemec, the young defenseman for the New Jersey Devils, probably is dealt at some point within the next calendar year, even if not this offseason. Former number two overall selection in the 2022 NHL draft last season, played in 70 games for the Devils as a 21-year-old, averaged almost 20 minutes per night, and had 25 points on the season. Was a slight minus overall, but is a developing young defenseman that has some real value in the NHL. Not a small guy either, at 6'1" and almost 200 pounds. If we operate under the assumption from the first report that he has requested a trade from the New Jersey Devils, is this the kind of player, a right shot defenseman, that you believe the Blues should be targeting this offseason?
2: I don't know if should be targeting is the right word, because I don't think it's necessary for them to go add another defenseman. Like, I think if they were to come back with the same six that they ended last season with, I think they'd be fine. And then the upgrade of Adam Juracek with Tyler Tucker being your seventh defenseman, I'm not concerned about the defense. But you can never have enough good defensemen. And frankly, I think the biggest issue with the Blues' defense is being bigger and having a little more bite. And Nemec is a bigger defenseman, and he does have some nastiness to his game. Plus, he adds a lot of offense. I guess the concern with this is you're blocking Adam Juracek if you make this trade. Or you're asking somebody to play on their offhand, which then you might be blocking a Theo Lindstein. So I don't know if you need Simone Nemec, but you have an asset that we've talked a lot about with Jordan Kyrou of, like, what can you get for him? And if I can get a second overall pick for Jordan Kyrou, a former second overall pick for Jordan Kyrou, I think that might be the best return you can ask for if you're the Blues, if New Jersey's interested in that, and Kyrou would be willing to go to New Jersey. So what I would propose is, if you go after this, I think you could make the trade for Nemec. And then I think you can maybe look at trading Colton Parayko and seeing what you can get for that on the market. You trade a forward for a defenseman, you trade a defenseman for a forward.
0: Now, there are some people that really don't like Simone Nemec.
2: That's true.
0: Those people are anybody that looks at the numbers.
2: Yes, not good defensively.
0: His defensive numbers are not just bad, they're quite embarrassing. Like, among the worst in the NHL. He's a really good shooter as a defenseman, which I think is something that Jim Montgomery would value, because we've seen how much he values defensemen activating in the offensive zone.
2: Right.
0: He wants them to put shots on net. We saw when the Blues were at their best, both this year and last, how much that really got the offense going. You shoot from the point, get it toward the front of the net, create the distractions, and boom, that's the way you score your goals. You create the dirty areas. But he also values defensive defenseman and the ability to have success in your own end. The idea that going into next year, you would have Juracek, Mayu, and Nemec, all of whom are young, developing defensemen on the same side. So at any given time, you've got to have one of them on
2: shift.
0: The ice. Every single shift. For 60 minutes a night,
2: yeah.
0: You have one of the three names that I just mentioned on the ice. Mayu, who really developed nicely by the end of the season, but hey man, like, there's going to be some development that still has to occur. Juracek, who has never approached the NHL level, and Nemec, who in the NHL has been awful defensively, that's a scary proposition if you're a team that's trying to contend again next year for a playoff spot. Would I be interested in it? Hell yeah, I would, because look at the upside. But it is a scary idea. I think given what the asking price is likely to be from the Devils, where you're probably going to have to dangle a Jordan Kyrou, my guess, Alex, for me, I will be more excited about other returns for Kyrou than I would be about Simone Nemec.
2: I think
0: that I would probably end up being out on this.
2: I think Nemec, you hope Adam Juracek can be Simone Nemec. Everything we've heard about Adam Juracek, and JR's going to have a piece out where he talked with Jay McKee about how, like, this guy is going to translate to the NHL right away. He's got offense. He's got grit. He can play the defensive end. He makes smart decisions. I think you've got Nemec and Adam Juracek, and you're just going after the second overall pick, which, guys, sometimes picks that are made in the second or third overall spot can be busts. I'm with you. Like, I think if you want to get creative, I think you could look to see what you could get for Colton Parayko. Could you get a better return for Parayko than Jordan Kyrou? Because if you can get an upgrade on the offensive side for Colton Parayko and New Jersey's interested in Kyrou, then it's interesting. But I mean, you're right. Like, your defense is not good. It is very raw. Now, maybe you're okay with that. Maybe that's what you want in the retool and you develop.
0: I'll ask you a quick follow-up on that. Just based upon what you just said, would you trade Parayko for Nemec?
2: Yeah, I probably would. I mean, I was going to trade Parayko for Radim Mertka. And Mertka's just as raw. He hasn't even played in the AHL yet. So, yeah, I probably would, because I'm doing what we were praising the Blues to do at the trade deadline of trading a older defenseman to get a younger piece that is going to be a core piece of your team.
0: That I would be more likely to do, just to give my two cents
2: on it. I don't think New Jersey wants that, though. Like, that's the thing. New Jersey wants help on the offensive side, which is why they look at Kyrou. And I don't think you're going to get the same value for Kyrou that Nemec would be in return. Like, I just don't think teams are willing to give that up.
0: And we view that differently. I think you could get something better for Kyrou than this.
2: Yeah.
0: Like, something that matches what you need more.
2: Mm-hmm.
0: Like, maybe it's not quite as good of a player with as high of an upside as Nemec, but it is at a position that you need more. So maybe it's a left-handed defenseman or somebody that can help you up the middle, even if it's not right now, in the future. Or you package Kyrou with something else to get you something of more meaning, that's more established at the NHL level. That's the direction that I would try to go. I'm also more open to keeping Jordan Kyrou than I think you are. So this is just not the kind of move that I would probably want to.
2: I do think that the more important aspect of where you're at as an organization is developing your defenseman. And that's where Colton Parayko makes more sense than going after a Simone Nemec. Lindstein's going to have to develop. Juracek's going to have to develop. And you raise a good point. Like, the fact that I'm going to be throwing every single shift for 60 minutes, a guy that is that raw in the NHL, it's a dangerous proposition to go with. So, yeah, I think it makes a lot more sense to just say, nope, let's hope Adam Juracek becomes what Simone Nemec's hype is, and we'll be good to go.
0: He's Alex. That's T-Bone. I'm BK. It's BK and Ferrario here on 101 ESPN. The Thunderbirds back in action tonight. I mentioned Adam Juracek. He's expected to be in the lineup for the Thunderbirds as they take on the Penguins in Game 4 of their series in the AHL playoffs. You'll be able to hear that right here on your home of the Blues with pregame coverage beginning at 5:50 tonight. Coming up next, let's get into questions and answers. 314-399-9646. That is the Air Comfort Service text line. You get your questions in, we'll answer them next here on 101 ESPN.
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1: 4399-9646 is the Air Comfort Service text line for questions and answers from the 636. Guys, now that we got some more details from Drinkwitz about Hardy when he was in the hospital, would it make more sense for Hardy's future both in college and hopefully in the NFL for Hardy to miss at least half of the season, maybe the entire year, instead of trying to rush him back? Honestly, we have no idea.
2: Yeah, it's too hard to speculate on that.
1: I don't know what his rehab's going to be, and frankly, it sure doesn't seem like Mizzou knows what his rehab's going to look like either. They have said consistently they need at least a month before they can even determine what his return to play curriculum's going to look like. So if he's able to play this year, I think you play him. And if he's not, then you hold him out. I know that sounds simple, but I think that's the way they're going to operate.
2: Yeah.
1: Whenever he's ready to go, they'll put him on the field, but until then, there's really nothing to talk about.
2: We're talking about a gunshot victim here, man. Like, you need to let this thing organically take care of itself. And when Ahmad Hardy says, I'm good and I'm ready to do this, that's when he comes back to the field.
1: From the 636, guys, why is there heavy speculation from Minnesota that the Wild could acquire Robert Thomas and do so with the trade that centers around a goalie prospect? I haven't seen anything speculating that that's going to happen. I just saw that they offered their goalie prospects
2: Russo
1: to the Blues.
2: Russo said they're
1: going to
2: revisit the conversation.
1: Sure, I'm sure they would love to.
2: Yeah, they need a number one center. Like, they're tied to Vincent Trocheck. They're tied to Elias Pettersson. I saw, I think it was, I don't want to misrepresent this, but I thought it was Dreger. It was a hockey insider that said, I would predict that one of McDavid or Matthews will be a Minnesota Wild in 2 years.
1: That makes sense.
2: They need a center. Minnesota is not making a deal with the Blues for Robert Thomas. I can 100% confidently say that.
3: And I would also add, when you see a report that says they're going to circle back, that's the prototypical, yeah, he wouldn't be doing his job, yeah, the Wild GM, if he didn't circle
2: Buffalo
3: back.
2: Buffalo and Utah are going to circle back with St. Louis too, because they nearly had a deal done at the deadline.
1: I would add this. If I'm a Wild fan, I'm thrilled that that got posted.
2: Yeah.
1: Because it shows you our GM is trying. A guy became available. They put their best foot forward. This is probably the best offer that the Wilds could realistically give to the Blues.
2: Yeah.
1: It also makes no sense for the Blues to make that trade. So if your best offer, the top trade chip in said offer, is a goalie, that's a non-starter, in my opinion, for the Blues.
2: Yeah.
1: That's not the position that they're looking for. So to me, it's just a, it's a good look for Minnesota toward their fans to show we are trying.
2: Yeah.
1: We're doing everything we can to upgrade the position that clearly we need to be better at. And this is the guy that maybe is at the top of that market. But from the Blues' perspective, I don't think it makes a lot of sense.
2: They're in their winning window. Bill Guerin is an incredible general manager, and he's going to do everything possible to make his team better. This just isn't going to be the move that gets it done.
1: 314-399-9646 is the Air Comfort Service text line from Dirk Diggler's unit. Are you guys concerned at all about Mason Wynn's bat? I guess it depends. Am I concerned that he's not going to take another step forward and become a 15 to 20% above league average hitter? Sure, I think that's a fair concern. Am I concerned about it to the point where he's not a good contributing starting member of a quality team? No. So I guess it just depends on what you're asking here. What's the level of concern? I think he's probably roughly a league average bat and a platinum glove winning shortstop.
2: Yeah. And if you didn't have Jordan Walker performing, if you didn't have JJ Weatherholt performing and Burleson and Herrera, this would be very concerning. You've got four guys that have the ability to be stars for your team. Mason Wynn can be a complimentary piece on your roster.
1: I think Mason Wynn is Dansby Swanson. I think that's what his future is probably going to look like for the St. Louis Cardinals, somewhere in that range. Will he ever get to the power that Dansby Swanson has found in his like mid to late 20s? Maybe not, but maybe he becomes more of a doubles hitter than Swanson has been, so you get to the slug just in a different way. But I think that's the kind of player you're looking at here, which is a roughly league average hitter, plus defense, good base runner, just all around really good player that you want on a contending team.
3: Yeah, I'm with you there. I have no concern about it, because I think if you were asking him to be a guy that was 10, 20% above league average, you were probably asking him to do too much. And this is where we had these conversations in the offseason of, hey man, if Walker didn't end up finding his stride or Herrera didn't repeat what he did last year, same with Burley, you'd be putting guys in positions that they're not meant to be. I think this is fine with him. I think he might be like, I like the Swanson one. That's a pretty good comp too. I wonder if he's like Andrelton Simmons.
1: Sure.
3: Simmons was always a guy that was that gold glove caliber guy that was like 10% below league average for most part of his career. if he ends up being one of those two guys, that would be a huge win for the Cardinals. You can hit him like 6 through 9 in your lineup and you're happy with it.
1: That's not a superstar, but it's a guy that's a lead at something. And as long as you have other players that are in the top four to five of your lineup that you trust, you can win with that guy.
2: Mm-hmm.
1: It just puts more pressure on finding those other answers for your lineup. 314-399-9646 is the Air Comfort Service text line for questions and answers. From the 314, where could we see a projected lineup for the Thunderbirds for tonight? You'll eventually see it from Ryan Smith.
2: Yeah.
1: He'll post it on Twitter, but it's not out just yet. Yeah. It'll be later on this afternoon.
2: Yeah, he typically does it like hour before puck drop. They do their morning skates. Typically they're optional, so when they do their pre-warm-ups before the game, he'll put it out there. So yeah, you'll see it about 5:30 tonight.
1: From the 618, gentlemen, looking for a great honeymoon destination in November of this season. Any advice on where we should go? Mainly want to get out of the country and warm enough to swim, but open to just about anything.
2: Katie and I did Hawaii, and we loved it. We were talking about doing it again for our 10-year. When you have 3 kids and very little time, it's not an easy thing to do, but we loved Hawaii when we went. So that would be my recommendation.
1: We did Punta Cana in the Dominican. It was fantastic. Highly recommend it. Anywhere you go.
3: Looks nice on the videos I've seen.
1: My sister went there this summer and she said it was fantastic. Yeah. So
3: that's one of my destinations, honeymoon or not.
1: Anywhere you go, it's a honeymoon. You're going to have an absolute blast. So I would say the biggest thing, see what your price range can get you in.
2: Yep. Don't overdo it.
1: Everybody's got a different thing. And if you're cool with just going to some kind of a resort, find the resort that you want to go to, because realistically speaking, it's less about the destination city-wise and more about your specific resort that you want to go to, because you're going to spend the majority of your time there anyways. So whether that's in Cancun, Punta Cana, Hawaii, wherever, figure out the resort that you're really, that's speaking to you. Because they all kind of look the same once you get there, and you're going to just enjoy whatever it is that you do. The other thing here is, like, Hawaii is a far more expensive flight than going to Cancun. Same thing for Punta Cana. That's a far more expensive flight. So if you find a place in Cancun that you just absolutely love the resort, maybe that's the way you go. But you'll have a blast regardless of where you decide to go.
2: Everybody's saying, Alex, Hawaii is technically still in the country. Look, it's a 12-hour flight. It's out of the country for me, okay? It's far enough away.
3: I wasn't going to say anything.
1: If money was no object, what is the place that you're like, I would like to go here?
2: Italy. It's Katie and I's bucket list. We're going to Italy at some point. It's just a matter of when, not if.
3: That's a good one. Italy's one that would be high on my list, especially if you get one of those like towns that kind of overlooks the water.
2: Mm-hmm. Like Rome and Sicily are the two spots that her and I have said we want to go. Rome for
1: you're
2: the sightseeing.
1: Right?
2: Yeah, Sicilian. Boy. Always knucks the Sicilians. They got anger issues. I don't know if you know this about Sicilians. So
1: they
2: sense
1: put all the criminals.
3: They have tone issues?
2: Yeah.
1: They put all the criminals over there.
2: Yeah.
3: In Sicily?
2: Yeah.
3: Or whatever it is?
2: In Sicily.
3: Sicily?
2: Yeah.
3: Hmm. Okay.
2: It's the boot part of Italy so that they can kick you.
3: Huh. Didn't know that.
2: Yeah. But Sicily because it's the motherland.
3: I still am going to stick with Costa Rica. Ever since I've seen a video on that when I was in high school in Spanish class, I've always wanted to go. It's on my list to go down there and kind of explore like the tropics.
2: You're
3: going to
2: go into the rainforest in Costa Rica?
3: Yeah.
2: Might get like some type of poison or something from it.
3: Be a great story to tell on air. I'm about the content.
1: That is true.
2: All about the content.
1: Barcelona is one that I would really like to go to.
3: You going
1: to
3: run with the Bulls?
2: Yeah. Oh my God, you should totally do that.
1: That is really high up on my list. Kara really wants to go to Germany. You guys know how much I'm into beer, and I'm in like a really big Pilsners and Lagers part of my life right now.
2: I've heard that about you.
1: So going over to Germany would be incredible. See a bunch of the different breweries.
2: I feel like if you do Germany, you got to go during Beer Fest, Oktoberfest.
1: Yeah.
2: It's the only way I could do Germany.
1: I know it's such a tourist trap, but I don't care.
3: I want to go to Greece too.
2: Trap me. Greece is a good one. My sister-in-law went to Greece.

0: up, T-Bone.
1: I'm glad to know I wasn't wrong.
0: Get
1: there.
0: Get some waffles.
2: Ew. Oh, yeah. Better than pancakes.
1: I'm more a pancake guy.
3: Have you ever had a Belgian waffle?
2: Pancakes are trash.
1: Actually, yes, but I still prefer pancakes.
2: Pancakes are trash, and I will stand on that ground for the rest of my life.
4: I like both. Put them in front of me, I'll eat
2: trash.
4: Them. Coming up in 15 minutes, I got to talk a little bit about Mizzou, because they have a new coaching salary structure in place for their basketball coaching staff. Alex and T-Bone, I do not believe, have seen this yet. I want to get their immediate reaction to what was announced yesterday. We'll get into that in 15 minutes. But next, it sure feels like the Cardinals offense is reverting back to what it was. How much of that matters, though? We'll talk about that next year on 101 ESPN.
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4: And T-Bone, I'm BK. It sure feels as though the Cardinals offense has reverted back to what it was before they had that significant power surge. 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Alex, you look at what they've been in the month of May. It's mostly below league average stuff. Offensively, as a team, The Cardinals are batting 243 this month. They're getting on base 31.

0: percent of the time, and their slugging percentage is back down to 369, which ranks 19th in Major League Baseball this month. You look overall, the OPS plus type of stuff, the super nerdy numbers, they're roughly 20th in Major League Baseball so far in the month of May. You look individually, though, at what individual Cardinals hitters have done so far this month, and it kind of paints a different picture in terms of my overall level of pessimism. Jordan Walker has been amazing in May. He's batting .315 this month and has a .600 slugging percentage. All right, no worries there.
1: Thanks, Jordan.
0: Alec Burleson batting .300 this month with a .500 slugging percentage. That'll do, Burley. Nolan Gorman this month is batting .255. He's slugging .415 and he's been almost 30% above league average. That'll play for Gorman. Herrera's been a little lower than what you'd expect, and that's all based upon slugging percentage, which is really the story of his season. And then J.J. Weatherholt has been about league average. We know he just went into a bit of a dry spell. And then you've got Mason Winn, who's talked about it, not slugging. And then it's Nathan Church, Victor Scott, Fermin, Pajes, J.C. None of those guys have been good. I look at these numbers and I think to myself, yeah, I don't know. That's pretty much what I would expect out of this lineup, even though some of their slugging numbers aren't quite what they had been. They're not quite as rosy. And I think a lot of that just goes back to Ivan Herrera's not hitting homers. In 17 games, he has one home run. If that changes, I feel pretty good about the offense once again. So what have you made of the Cardinals' offense in the month of May, Alex, and what it means for them moving forward?
1: I think you're going to have some regression at some point. And like you mentioned, a lot of this is because Herrera's not hitting home runs, and J.J. Weatherholt has gone through a little bit of a slump, and Walker's not hitting a home run every single day like he was at the beginning of the season. I think this just is more telling about what happens beyond your four hitters. Weatherholt, Herrera, Burleson, and Walker. Gorman's been good for you. Wynn has not been at league average, and Church has fallen off, and Scott just hasn't been there for you. So when you don't have that pop that's coming from all four of those guys at the top, you really don't have anybody else that's cleaning up the rest behind them. And you ask the question, you know, are you okay? Are we okay if this starts to regress a little bit with slug? Well, yes, I'm okay, but I think you have to change your expectations a little bit of the Cardinals, because if the slug disappears, now you're relying on them to be excellent on the base paths, getting on base, coming up with big hits, perfect defensively, and your pitching needs to be great. What was covering up those warts for you, and I mean, even the pitching wasn't really a wart, it was your bullpen that was the slug was making you overlook the pitching deficiencies early on. So if that disappears and we're back to talking about, man, where's the slug coming from, then everything else has to be perfect to maintain the level of success that you're going with. But I fully anticipated some type of regression from this, because we talked all offseason about how I don't know where the slug's going to come from.
0: I would say the biggest things that have changed, Weatherholt and Gorman have basically flipped from what it was in the first month of the season to where you are right now, where Weatherholt was 40% above league average, Gorman was 20% below league average offensively in the first month. Now, Gorman's 30% above league average, and Weatherholt is 10% below league average. So they've flipped spots in terms of who is producing at that level. Pajes went from a guy that in the first month of the season was pretty darn good for you offensively to a guy that in this month has been completely unplayable offensively. He is batting .110 in the month of May with a slugging percentage of .220. He is also striking out 30% of the time. So I would say one of the things that we've learned about this lineup in the month of May, you kind of need everybody to contribute in some way. It doesn't have to be crazy. Even like Victor Scott, he hasn't been great this month, but he hasn't been quite as awful as he was in the first month of the season, which allows for you to say, all right, yeah, he's fine. When you have somebody like Pajes, who's almost an automatic out right now, it's really hard to overcome that, because you don't have, you know, quite the same level of depth with the stars that a Phillies or a Dodgers or some of the Braves, some of these top lineups across the National League have. So you get exposed a bit when you have one complete black hole in your lineup, and that's what Pajes has been in this month.
2: Yeah, and that's why, like, when you look at their lineup, they kind of need to me, they needed to be kind of top 12-ish to kind of carry the pitching staff. And now right now why you haven't really seen it kind of show its warts since the numbers are a little bit worse this month is because the pitching's actually been able to pick them up.
0: Yep.
2: And the reason that I say you probably need that offense to be top 12-ish throughout the season, I just don't know that you're going to – I don't think you're going to get this kind of pitching moving forward. As we've talked about, their rotation screams regression candidate coming from a couple of guys, you know, on top of the fact that bullpen kind of figuring it out, but also when you get more into the back end of that pen, as you saw last night, when they have to chase a game, they don't have a ton of great options. So that's why this slump, this quote-unquote slump that I would call it for the offense as a whole, is kind of coming at the right time. It's coming as the pitching's on a heater, but the offense is going to have to get back to kind of where it was at the beginning of the year, where you're right. It's kind of a committee-style approach with a little bit of pop coming from everywhere around that lineup. Otherwise, once the pitching starts to regress, that's when you could start to see them kind of start to, I don't know if I'd say spiral, but start to go on one of those runs where it is, hey, instead of winning, you know, 11 out of 15, maybe they end up losing like 9 out of 15, for example.
0: Cardinals back in action momentarily against the Pittsburgh Pirates. Game 3, the rubber match of this series against Pittsburgh. Cardinals have won 5 of the first 6 games against the Pirates head-to-head. Today, it is Dustin May on the mound. He will be going up against Braxton Ashcroft, a young right-handed pitcher for the Pittsburgh Pirates, who this season has had some significant splits against left-handed hitters. They are batting .235 against him, but have some real pop, a .715 OPS. Meanwhile, right-handed hitters against Braxton Ashcroft on the season have a .525 OPS. This is much like what you saw last night, where it was all about the left-handed hitters in the Cardinals lineup. Unfortunately for them, it appears that Nathan Church will not be able to be in the lineup today. He was a late scratch from the lineup, and Jose Fermin replaced him in left field. So I would circle J.J. Weatherholt, Alec Burleson, Nolan Gorman. Those are the guys that you need to do damage today against Braxton Ashcroft. Alongside Alex and T-Bone, I'm BK. We'll have any updates from that Cardinals game as it continues along here on BK and Ferrario. Coming up next, though, we got to talk a little bit about Mizzou. Their basketball coaching staff underwent some significant changes yesterday. We'll talk about some of those, what they mean for Mizzou next year on 101 ESPN.
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1: Boy, I love a good inside the park.
0: Well,
1: oh my God.
0: Looking back, scratching Nathan Church kind of mattered.
1: Jose Fermin's lucky he didn't just die.
0: I think that probably would have been called a home run on a challenge anyways, but...
2: Really? Didn't that hit the top there?
0: I couldn't tell. I think it might have hit the very, very top. For those not watching the Cardinals game...
1: Let's bring listeners in.
0: Yeah. So, Dustin May just gave up a really long shot. And Jose Fermin, who's starting today in left field in place of Nathan Church, who was a late scratch for the Cardinals, attempted to go up to get a ball that was right at the wall. Unfortunately, he did not get it. It then falls in play, and the Pirates hitter runs around the bases to score what is effectively a Little League home run.
1: I mean, he face planted into that thing.
0: So that's not a great way to start the day.
1: That's fine. Only one run. Cardinals can come back from that, right, boys?
2: I just looked up. I was curious. Where would you think Brandon Lau had that inside the park home run ranks in terms of sprint speed?
0: Oh, it's middle of the pack?
2: It's a good guess. He's 45th percentile.
1: Yikes.
2: That's who he just gave up. An inside the park home
1: run. So really, there was no backup on the defensive side of things in the outfield.
2: Victor Scott assumed Fermin had it.
0: Also, it's Victor Scott's arm, so that's not going to help things either.
2: Sure, but it took him forever to get to the ball.
1: Fermin was laying like one of those, what you would call it. Yeah, like when they draw the pedestrian thing out on the road. He was just laying there while nobody came from around. The camera just panned back to the infield.
0: I mean, it wasn't a great moment for the Cardinals.
1: What was worse, that or Marcelo Ozuna leaping
0: easily
1: for a ball?
0: Ozuna completely... Easier. That was a routine fly ball that he thought was going over the wall.
2: Yeah.
0: At least this was a tough play.
2: Yeah.
1: Still great, though, man.
0: From a guy who doesn't typically play in the outfield. Meanwhile, Ozuna was a gold glover.
1: Yeah, but don't run into the wall. If you're going to be close to a man, just stand next to the wall and get the ball off of it.
2: I think he leaped because I think he thought it was going to be gone. Yeah. I think that's why he went for it.
0: I think he thought it was going to be a play at the wall to potentially rob a home run. It didn't quite get up the way that he thought it would. And so he had to try to make a play closer to the wall than he was expecting. And, yeah, it didn't go well for him. Or for the Cardinals, for that matter.
1: It doesn't get up when you thought it would, man.
0: We could have just let that one sit.
1: I thought the awkward pause was
2: an
1: invitation.
2: Who made it awkward with the pause.
1: I thought it was an invitation.
0: That was the whole goal, and then we could have just...
1: Well, the goal is you just pass through that, and you just keep talking. But you paused for 3 seconds to let the joke simmer, which T-Bone didn't do during the commercial break.
0: Oh, all right, so... That's Alex.
1: This one was so much better.
0: He's T-Bone. I'm BK. It's BK and Ferrario here on 101 ESPN. Yesterday, it was announced that Mizzou basketball, they have amended some of their contracts. They've also added a few new assistants to their coaching staff. So Jimmy Foster, Tavares Hardy, Jason Crow Sr., and Zach Reynolds have all been added to the Mizzou coaching staff. Foster is on a one-year deal worth $250,000. Hardy got a one-year deal worth $250,000. Jason Crow Sr., yes, the father of Jason
1: Crow
0: Jr.
1: We do this, apparently. Top prospects get their dads with them.
0: He got a two-year deal with Mizzou basketball. It's worth $500,000. He's getting a $300 base salary per year and $200,000 in what Missouri classifies as non-salary compensation.
1: Yeah, we want to keep your son here.
0: That will be paid for media obligations and a few other things that appear to be basically coaching NIL. Is the best way that I can describe it.
12: Yeah.
0: Zach Reynolds got a two-year deal worth $200,000. And then, this is the part that I found quite interesting. The other Mizzou coaching members that are returning from a year ago almost all got pay cuts. So one of the assistants had already been scheduled to go from $250K to $200K in year two of his salary. Another one was cut from $190,000 to $100,000. And the top assistant from a year ago, Kyle Smith-Peters, who's been on, I believe, every staff that Dennis Gates has had since arriving at Mizzou, he was dropped from $300,000 to $250K for the upcoming season. So a $50,000 cut in salary for Kyle Smith-Peters. Meanwhile, Jason Crow Sr., the father of their top recruit, is going to make $500K next year. I find this to be quite interesting. If I was one of the assistants that was asked to take a significant pay cut in order to bring on these new coaches, I would probably look for a new job instead.
1: Yeah, I'd be pissed.
0: If I'm just being candid. And if I'm Kyle Smith-Peters specifically, I'd be furious. I've been here with you the entire time. I've been one of your top recruiters. I'm one of the guys that you trust to help with scheme. And you're going to ask me to take a $50,000 pay cut when our assistant coaching pool has increased significantly for the upcoming
1: and
0: year?
1: You're paying what? Is that seven guys? Eight guys? Is that normal for a coaching staff to have that many?
0: It's becoming more normal around college basketball. Man. But
1: the problem here is Jason Crow Sr. Like, that's really why we're having this conversation. Like, this guy's getting paid $500,000 and $300,000 of it, or $200,000 of it, is media obligations. And your assistant coaches who have been here with you this entire time, the group that you're supposed to be committing to, and they get pay cuts so that you could get your top prospect's dad a part of the coaching staff so that you can keep them. And I know people don't like that. Them's the ropes in the NIL.
0: Yeah, no doubt.
1: If you want top talent, you're going to have to adhere to what the top talent's family wants.
0: Yeah. Here's the thing, though. It's not just Jason Crow Jr. I don't think you guys have seen this part. They also hired Tony Bryant's coach. One of the names that I just mentioned. Now, he's not related to Tony Bryant, as far as I'm aware, at least. Zach Reynolds, the guy that got a two-year, $200,000 deal for Mizzou to be a new coach there, an assistant under Dennis Gates, he coached at Tony Bryant's high school. He was the head coach for Tony Bryant, the four-star recruit that Mizzou got that's a big part of this recruiting class, at his high school. So you are now paying $700,000 next year to Jason Crow Jr.'s dad and Tony Bryant's former high school basketball coach, which I'm all in favor of. If this is how you get the talent, I got no issues with that. I'm not going to critique it. I'm not going to be upset about it. You got the players. Ultimately, that's what matters. So I don't care that they did that. I'm just saying, if I'm one of the former assistants and you're doing that, cool, no problem. Let's increase the staff. Let's get more guys here. We continue to bring these guys into the fold. But when you come to me and you say, hey, you're going to take in the case of one of these guys, near 50% pay cut while we're bringing these guys on, I got some follow-up questions. Or another guy who was your top assistant going from $300,000 to $250,000, I've got some questions about that.
1: I have some questions, yes, but one of those questions is, does my responsibilities get cut too?
0: Probably not.
1: Well, then that's the part that I've got a problem with, because if you're adding all of these assistant coaches with all of this salary and you're taking money from me, they'll take on some of the duties that I did.
0: There's a chance that this all goes really well. And you added more staff. That was necessary. You needed more people, development, that's all of these different things, right? Like, Timon, you know, on the Illinois staff, I'm sure they've got a ton of dudes that, like, they've all got different roles. They bring something different to the table. We see this in baseball, where you have now three pitching coaches and three different hitting coaches, and you've got a game plan specialist, and you've got a catching coordinator, all these different things.
2: Well, and I'm sure it didn't go over well at first in Illinois' room when Brad Underwood said, hey, my boy going to be my offensive coordinator, essentially.
0: Your son.
2: Yeah.
0: To specify what he means when he says my boy, my son.
2: And it worked out. To be clear, it worked out. I mean, they had one of the best offense in the country last year.
0: And I think his son was one of the leading minds behind going overseas to get many of the players that ultimately led to the success that they had this year.
1: So he was the cheater.
0: It's not cheating. It's part of the rules. I'm going to stick up for you, T-Bone, because I love it. It's great.
1: If he wants his team rules, to do it, too.
0: Yeah, man. Hey, show me the rules. I'll play the game. It's not against the rules to pay his father to be our coach.
2: Yeah.
0: That's within our rules.
1: I got a problem with the rules.
0: We can pay the kid to come here, and we can pay his dad.
2: Don't let the player hate the game.
1: I got a problem with the rules.
0: Fine. But I'm going to play within those rules.
2: Yeah, until the rules change.
1: They're cheap rules, man. It's not a real win. You know what? Your championships don't matter.
2: It's the same thing like the hiring a coach. They did this with Porter's dad when they had
0: which
2: him.
0: I was in favor of.
2: Yeah, I mean, do what you got to do, man. Hey,
0: get players.
2: You got to win in the Wild Wild West any way you
1: can.
0: Here's my big takeaway from all of this, though. If this thing goes sideways, and there's a chance it does. It doesn't always work out when you get top-level recruits like this. T-Bone, you remember Rutgers a few years ago?
2: Mm-hmm.
0: They had two of the top players in the country. They were unbelievable. Ended up becoming both lottery picks, I believe, that year. And that team finished under 500. There's no guarantees that this works at Mizzou. If it goes sideways early on, and you have some infighting, I would imagine it goes really sideways. Because now you might have some finger pointing. The staff's not thrilled about their pay cuts that they took this year to get these guys in, and now it's not working, and look at what's happening, right? And now you've got these dudes that are one and done that might not be quite as committed to the long-term build. Remember that situation at Kansas a year ago where they had one of the best players in the country, a likely top three selection? Kansas had enough talent to where, we're able to boost it up even when Darren Peterson's not on the court or when he's selectively deciding when he is on the court. I don't know that Mizzou has enough to cover up if things go sideways with the Jason Crow Jr. or if Tony Bryant doesn't become exactly the player they need him to be. All of this just adds to the pressure that is on Dennis Gates heading into this season. It is an all-in year in every way possible.
1: Yep.
0: They have significantly increased the assistant coaches pool despite decreasing from some of the previous assistants that were there. They've brought in big-time talent in the transfer portal. I would imagine they paid handsomely for some of that. They paid handsomely, certainly, for Jason Crow Jr. and his father. If his dad's getting $500K, imagine what Jason Crow Jr. is getting.
1: No, imagine one of the players that's not making $500K that looks as his dad and be like, he's making more than me.
0: They better win. They had better win this year, or this is it.
1: Yep.
0: I don't know that you can lose this year, not have success, and still retain the services of Dennis Gates beyond this season.
2: Yeah.
0: It is an all-in year for Dennis Gates.
2: What do we define as that, though?
1: I think he's gone
2: because
1: after this year.
2: Well, no, I get that. I mean, like, what are we determining?
1: I was going to say, I don't know why we're asking that question.
2: I got that part of
0: what it means.
2: All in year. No, I mean, like, what are we defining as success? Because this is where BK and I differ a lot of times when it comes to Mizzou success. I like with this kind of talent. I mean, it's definitely not getting the NCAA tournament. My God, that's easy now.
0: You're not going to fire him though if you get to the tournament. That's not a failure. If you miss the tournament next year,
2: with this
0: he's
2: kind
0: gone.
2: Of talent,
1: yeah, I was just saying. I think you have to win.
2: I mean, he missed the tournament. I mean,
0: he's not getting fired if he gets to the tournament.
2: Even if it's just the round of 76 or whatever it is, he's gone.
0: He's not getting fired.
2: And then they lose.
1: He's not losing that first.
0: If you get three consecutive NCAA tournaments at Mizzou, you don't get fired for that. I'm sorry, it's not the same criteria as Illinois. That'd be like if an Illinois head coach went 7-5 three consecutive seasons and you're ready to fire him. No, that's ridiculous. They've had like 3 7-win seasons in the last 20
1: years.
0: Yeah,
1: but that's not fun for T-Bone.
0: I understand, and that's where me and T-Bone disagree
2: on
0: this.
2: I would also add, like, I think Mizzou basketball is different than Illinois football. Because I would agree with that sentiment on Illinois football. We're talking about a program not that long ago that was a two-season NCAA tournament.
0: Not that long ago. 15 years ago, brother.
2: I mean, that's in my lifetime, brother. I mean, it's possible to do it at Missouri. And with this kind of talent coming in, if he can't get them past the first round, dude, come on.
0: The last time that Missouri went to the NCAA tournament in three consecutive seasons was 2010 to 2013. Man, it's been 15 years since I was in college. That's when I was there. So, yeah, if he gets to the tournament again this year, he ain't getting fired at the end of the season.
2: Yeah, but I think if it's just a, hey, he got to the tournament, like with this year's roster, that's
0: it's a disappointing season. It is not a failure to the point where you will fire him. That's crazy.
1: I think it should be. I mean, you got to take steps forward, and if you don't take steps forward with this talent.
0: You think if Dennis Gates gets to the NCAA tournament and loses in the first game? Round, he is fired.
1: I think he should be. Yeah. With that with type that of talent and in, you're not making any strides
2: that
1: forward.
2: That kind of money you're spending, the increase in the coach's
1: you're
2: bowl,
1: paying a coach $500,000 to just be the dad to get the player, and the player didn't get you past the first round?
0: If you have a successful season this year, you win 20. Like, if they have the same season that they did in 2023, Dennis Gates' first season, they won 25 games that year, and let's say they lose in the first round instead of the second round this time around. You're not firing him for that.
1: Well, then it's not a all-in year, then.
0: It is. You've got it.
2: Because he gets a participation trophy for getting into the tournament, which is easy now?
0: If you end up as a 5 seed, and you lose to the 12 seed in the first round, and it's a close game, had a good year, you felt really good about everything, had some big-time wins, maybe they beat Illinois head-to-head. Like,
2: I just think
0: the idea of you then leaving the season and saying to yourself, yeah, we're firing the coach that has now been to 3 consecutive NCAA tournaments and won 25 games for us this year, that I can't imagine. There are how many coaches in recent college basketball history have been fired after winning 25 games that year? I can't imagine it's many.
2: How many coaches have brought in this kind of talent, though, and had a 5 seed?
0: I mean, Missouri, while talented, is like a top 25-ish talent roster right now.
1: But this is like
0: it's not Kentucky. This is not like what Kentucky did a year ago.
1: This is like a number one recruiting class, isn't it?
0: Top 5. And then in the transfer portal, when you add in the overall talent that's on the roster, it's like a borderline top 25 roster.
1: And look, I'll say this, that like, because I'm in the camp of T-Mone where it's like, look, it's not an all-in year if that's the case. But I understand where you're coming from, because if you've got this type of talent and then one bad year you fire Dennis Gates, you're losing all of that talent. Like, because I would imagine these guys are transferring out then. Right?
0: What do you mean?
1: Like Jason Crow Jr., if Dennis Gates is gone, would probably be leaving.
0: Crow's gone no matter what. You have to assume he's going to the draft. He's a one and done.
1: Okay. Tony Bryant's gone, but maybe you already assumed that. Yeah. So, I mean, like the talent that you've brought in, you're going to have to start from ground zero with that again. So I would imagine you're probably trying to make this thing look, we got this group of talent. Let's try and win as much as we can. And for the unsuccessful, if it's 2 straight seasons and all this talent's gone after that and you're one and dones, then I think you get to that table where it's like, look, you can make the tournament. You're not doing anything, though.
0: Yeah, that's kind of where I'm at.
1: Okay.
0: I don't think this is a season. When I say it's an all-in year, I mean, like, it's an all-in year to be better than you have been, where Missouri has basically been the St. Louis Cardinals in recent years, where they just do enough to get in, and they barely get in. Their seeding over the last couple of tournaments is a 10 seed and a 6 seed, and they were kind of a soft 10 and a soft 6, right? Like, I'm a soft 6 in St. Louis. I go to L.A., I'm a 3, comparatively speaking, right? That's Missouri.
1: Overachieving.
0: You look at some of their opponents that they go up against, and they're okay. In 2022, that was a pretty good team, and they ended up as a 6-7 seed in that tournament. If you win 25 games again this year, you get to the tournament and like the ball bounces the wrong way, I don't think I'm firing Dennis Gates. But I know T-Bone holds his coaches to a higher standard because he's a fan of Illinois, where they have so much success both in college basketball and in college football. And historically speaking,
1: he's
2: trying to pivot away from me turning with the Mizzou crowd against Dennis Gates and what all-in should mean. Not this participation trophy.
1: I don't disagree with that.
2: Like, I love bowl game effort from Brandon Kiley.
1: All in and being like, oh, if you get bounced in the first round as a 5 seed, then it was a good year.
2: 76 in Dayton.
0: I just think Brett Bielema should be fired this year if he wins 7 games.
2: I think that'll
0: be 3 seasons in a row where He had the 10-win season. You got to capitalize on that last year with this quarterback returning, and he only won 9 games, didn't get you back into the playoff conversation, fell short of all of your expectations, lost 4 conference games, got blown out against the really high-level teams on their schedule, and then you come back, you win 7, you can't take a step forward. Clearly, the program's heading in the wrong direction. You got to fire him.
2: Same amount of playoff appearances as Drake and Mizzou. Same amount.
1: Yeah. And we're also talking basketball here. We're 76 teams getting
0: in. Programs are
2: and
0: clearly
2: we're just
0: on
2: the Final Four.
0: Yeah, no, Illinois and Missouri definitely on the same path when it comes to their football programs, respectively, and very similar histories.
1: This is why it's fun for me not being a college football like fan of a certain team.
2: Illinois took down Michigan on the road.
0: What?
2: Took down Michigan at home.
0: Yeah, they fired
2: That's
0: their coach this year.
2: Well, there was a lot of other circumstances involved with Michigan's head coach.
0: And they were happy that they were able to find a way to fire that coach.
2: He's won the big game, man. He's won the big game. Haven't seen it from Drink.
0: What's the biggest game that he's won?
2: I just said it. Probably the Michigan game.
0: An unranked Michigan team.
2: No, they were ranked at the time. He beat Penn State in 9 overtimes on the road. That's impressive. I mean, Drake's big wins what? The Cotton Bowl against the 3rd strings of Ohio State?
0: No.
2: You always like to point back at that game.
0: They played against
2: in the playoff that year if it were expanded.
0: They beat Tennessee at home or on the road that season and kicked their ass.
2: Pretty sure they finished unranked.
0: Dear Lord, man. Dear Lord. All right.
2: Put a poll up. Let's see. Put a poll up on on Gates.
0: If he wins 25 games and makes it
2: loses
0: to the NCAA tournament, loses in the first round, should he be fired?
2: Yeah.
0: I'll put it up on Twitter, at BK Sports Talk. Pull it. I will also
1: poll
0: who's been a better coach at their respective team, Drinkwitz or Brett Bielema.
1: Yeah, we can go Drink and see if he'll vote.
2: Ridiculous. Yeah, tag Drink on it.
0: Absolutely.
2: Tag Bielema on it too, actually.
0: Coming up in 15 minutes, we'll dive into the junk drawer. But next, have the Brewers officially overtaken the bleeping Cubs as the best team in this division again? We'll talk about it next year on 101 ESPN.
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4: Oh, the K-State game doesn't count because they weren't good at the end of the year. They were the number 13 Tennessee Volunteers, but we don't care because 2 weeks later they were unranked.
1: Oh, okay, yeah, 36-7.
2: You sound like you're trying to squeeze a deuce out or something, man. I just like that's T-Bone's voice. That was stupid. People just bother me.
1: Man.
2: Whoa!
1: I'm sorry.
2: You can't say that. It's just too easy
3: to get under his skin, man.
2: Man, don't put words in his mouth.
1: That's right.
2: Don't put words in his mouth. He doesn't like that.
1: If you missed any of the show, not sure about the context for what we're talking about
2: here. Or content, woof.
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4: Shaver Door Company.
1: Not at all what I sound like.
2: That's exactly what you sound like.
1: Put the poll on Twitter. Hypothetical scenario. Dennis Gates wins 25 regular season games. Mizzou makes the NCAA tournament as a 4 or 5 seed and then loses in the first round. Should he be fired? Your options, yes, gotta go, or no, that's absurd. So far?
3: I saw the first poll was Drank and Bielma.
2: I did too. I'm like, damn, how many polls you put
3: you
2: out?
3: Mizzou guys just always deflect out to something else.
1: I'll get there.
2: You can't tell people what the votes are when there's 19 of them in.
1: Okay.
2: Give it an hour.
1: And then the second poll, again, at BK Sports Talk on Twitter. Which coach has been more successful at their current stop? Drink at Mizzou or Bielema at Illinois?
2: That one was an argument. That's not even worth it.
1: Well, T-Bone seemed to believe it, so we'll go ahead and throw that one out there as well.
2: I did not expect that segment to get you angry.
1: Mahomes Longbody, why you gotta call the listener stupid, bro? I was not. I was calling T-Bone stupid. But yeah,
3: he's
1: do
3: targeting
1: apologize.
3: Some of the people.
2: You said
3: some
2: these
3: of the people
2: stupid
3: were going
2: people.
3: After saying he should hold some more expectations on Mizzou.
1: It was unfair. I shouldn't have done that.
2: You said
1: I apologize.
2: These stupid
3: don't,
2: people.
3: Hey, you're gonna puff your chest out like that. You stick to calling me and some of the listeners stupid.
4: Yeah.
3: Some fruit in for you do tricks.
1: Speaking of really dumb.
2: I don't think they eat fruit, man. I think they eat fish.
1: My dumb behind thought that the Brewers wouldn't be able to do it again.
2: Yep. I don't know why you're surprised by this. 3 straight years you do this, man.
1: I know.
2: T-Bone does it too.
1: I know. They just swept the Cubs, who I think most people seemed to believe were the best team in the division, and now they don't have a rotation. It's you, me, toothpicks, and bubblegum that are keeping that rotation together. Mm-hmm.
2: They're relying on Michael Conforto to help carry their offense.
1: They were outscored in that series against the Brewers 19-5. Brewers pitching overwhelmed them. Brewers offense was just better than them. And that was at Wrigley, Alex.
2: Mm-hmm.
1: The Brewers on April 25th, so almost exactly 1 month ago, were 13-13. They are now 29-18. They've gone 16-5 since that moment, and they've done so while playing against the New York Yankees, the San Diego Padres, and the Chicago Cubs over the last couple of weeks, all of whom I would say are pretty damn good teams.
2: Mm-hmm.
1: Do I have to take them seriously again and look at them as the threat, the biggest threat in the NL Central, Alex? Is that where we've arrived?
2: Yeah. Yeah. I will no longer sit here and say that a team that continues to win the division can't get it done because of slow starts out of the gate. And I don't even know if Milwaukee started slow out of the gate. They had injuries at the beginning of the season. Their defense is incredible. Their pitching doesn't matter who they put in their rotation. They're going to find a way to make them great. And they're led by Mizorowski, who's incredible. And they've got guys that can contribute from top to bottom. So, yeah, I once again will continue to look at the Brewers as the team to beat. The Cubs are good. The Cubs have talent, but I just don't think they have what the Milwaukee Brewers have, and it's just an identity that teams can't knock down.
3: Yeah, I think if the Cubs could stay healthy, I think it's their division to lose. The problem, though, as you said, is they got a rotation of the three of us in this room right now because they're just all their guys are going down to injury. So I think it has pivoted right back to, yeah, it's the Milwaukee's division to beat, and the benefit of the doubt they get, and we haven't seen this from the Cubs. Maybe they'll surprise us, but Cubs lose guys and you start to really see it when it comes to their pitching. Brewers lose guys, it's like, well, we have a guy that throws 100 that can start, and oh, but then we turn a guy that throws 90, a sinker baller, from a 5 ERA to a 1 ERA.
1: Dude, half their lineup was missing for the first month.
2: Yeah, they didn't have Andrew Vaughn pretty much the entire start to the season.
1: Christian Yelich missed time.
3: And I think that would catch
2: Chirios
3: up to him if those
2: time.
3: Guys missed a lot of time. They didn't miss a ton, and as they've gotten back,
1: missed 30 games.
2: Yeah.
3: fair.
1: That's our fifth of the season.
2: Missed that much, too.
3: Yeah, that's fair. That's the one that I would feel like if Milwaukee started to lose some position
1: players,
3: 30
1: as well. Oh,
3: I would need to see.
1: God, man. This stupid team. Yeah.
2: I don't know why you do this, though, man. Every year you're like, well, they can't be this good.
1: I look at the lineup and I'm like, hold on, Bryce Tarang? That's the guy?
3: Well, I think the thing that throws us off, too,
1: he's a star now. What?
2: It's a system, man. Their system works. It doesn't matter who you put in it. They will find ways to contribute.
1: But Bryce Tarang's not supposed to do this.
2: Well, he's done it for 3 straight years.
1: He was terrible 2 years ago.
2: Well, he's done it. Oh, they just showed the replay for
1: and
2: me.
1: And then last year, he's pretty good. Like, he hits .290 on the season, has a little bit of pop, and now he's Babe Ruth? Gets on base 40% of the time, and he's got an OPS of 900? What?
2: And he's got 7 home runs.
1: What?
2: Yeah.
1: So that's why I don't believe in them, is because I see Churio go down. I see Yelich go down. And I'm like, okay, so Frelick, Tarang, Jake Bowers, these are the guys that I've got to worry about in their lineup. Well, I don't care about any of these dudes. They're all mediocre, and apparently they're not. One of them is a superstar who we've got to talk about as one of the best players in the National League again this
2: year. You're just jealous we don't have guys like that.
1: We do, though. It's Jordan Walker, but come on. This is supposed to be our year.
2: It's only 1 year of Jordan Walker, and it's 2 of Bryce Tarang.
1: That's true. You're not wrong there.
3: Well, and the difference. Look at their pitching pipeline compared to ours.
1: Mm-hmm. There's that.
2: Yeah.
1: Is PCA the most easily hateable player
2: in
1: recent NL Central division?
2: Yeah, probably since Niger Morgan with the Brewers.
3: Oh, I forgot about Niger
2: Phillips
3: Morgan.
2: With the Reds is a really good one. Johnny Cueto, I think, was hated by a lot of people.
1: Is all of this, though, dating back to just the Yachty incident or the incident?
2: Well, Phillips and Cueto, yes, but Niger Morgan was. I mean, I hated Niger Morgan on that Milwaukee
3: He's
2: Brewers
3: kinda
2: team.
3: Like, kind of like PCA where it was. Had the attitude. He didn't have the offense slash glove.
1: Was this for different reasons?
2: See, I don't know if I hated Braun.
3: I hated Braun, but that was different reasons.
2: I mean, I hated that team because they were so good, but I didn't hate Braun. I'm trying to think of the last person that I despised on the Cubs team.
3: Zambrano. Yeah, I didn't like Zambrano.
1: People disliked Chris Bryant because of the comments.
2: Man, okay. God, we need to stop working together, man.
3: I forgot about Bryant. The would have been that's that. A good one.
1: I think people really hated Contreras even before he got here.
2: Baez. I hated Baez. Oh. Yeah, Javi Baez had that to him.
1: I liked Baez.
2: He had that showmanship that was just so annoying.
3: I am not surprised. One minute, you're a Baez
2: you.
3: Fan.
2: Everything about you, man.
1: I really liked Baez.
2: No, you don't hate anybody from the Pirates because they're just
3: bad. I was trying to think of a Pirate. There's not a Pirate to really hate.
1: In fact, I liked most of the Pirates.
3: Yeah.
2: I liked Andrew McCutchen. Yeah. I liked Marte. Who was their second
1: baseman?
2: Yeah, I liked Josh Harrison. I liked their team. Their pitching staff was fun. A.J.
3: Burnett.
2: I want to say Burrell. That was a hitter with the Phillies.
3: Was it Volquez? Volquez was a righty in there.
2: Yeah. Marshy just texted and said Aramis Ramirez. I liked Aramis. I got a soft spot for third baseman, man. I like third baseman.
3: And he was a Pirate at one point.
1: Uh-huh. Is there a Brewer that immediately comes to
2: Niger
1: mind?
2: Niger Morgan.
3: Morgan would be the one for me.
1: Yeah. Is there anybody else?
3: Braun.
2: Yeah, I didn't hate Braun. I liked Prince Fielder.
3: I can't think of any pitchers that I would have disliked.
2: I mean, maybe a little Lorenzo Cain, but I like Lorenzo Cain from the Kansas City Royals.
1: I loved Lorenzo Cain. Come on.
3: We know you're a Royals fan, true.
1: I was about to be like, I love Lorenzo Cain. I was like,
2: I don't think Niger Morgan was the only one that I really despised from that Brewers team.
1: I think PCA is one of those guys, and I love it because it's great for this rivalry. He is so easy to dislike. Super punchable face.
2: Yes.
1: And I say that as somebody that also has a super punchable face. Yes. Easy. And
2: his doesn't
3: you called me stupid earlier. Come on.
2: His doesn't
3: unfair.
2: His doesn't have a target though. Like
3: you
2: DK's
3: a
2: punchable
3: face after that. I don't know what to tell you, man.
1: that's fair, accurate.
2: I just don't know why you immediately resort to name calling, you know?
1: It wasn't immediate.
2: I need to talk to you
1: 17 minutes.
2: I need to talk to you like talk to my 5-year-old. Like it's not okay to call people poop heads.
1: You're right.
2: You know?
1: I did apologize. Took me a second, but I did apologize.
2: Stupid is a buzzword in my house. They can drop the F-bomb, but they can't say stupid in my house. Yeah. Says a little bit about my parenting skills.
1: Shut up, another one. Can't say that.
2: Yeah, well, they haven't got. They don't know. Shut up, because we don't say that much. Katie and I, stupid, is like another adjective for us in our home.
1: I love the fact that the Cubs have one of those guys on their roster that you look at him and you're like, I just don't like him.
2: Yeah.
1: It's kind of similar. You see this more, I think, in hockey. Honestly, I think it's more of a Blues thing where there are guys on the opposition that you're just, I really actively dislike that
2: and
1: guy.
2: It's because of the physicality that comes with
1: 100%.
2: It.
1: 100%. You don't have that in baseball as often. But with PCA, the comments that he had the other night, it's just, come on. And then you see the way that he plays, the style that he plays. He's either making unbelievable plays or what he did yesterday where he misplays a ball by, I think, just trying to look cool.
3: Yeah.
1: Like, I think that's all it was. He just wanted to look cool while he was trying to make the play.
2: Center fielders, man.
1: Ball goes underneath his glove, traces it back to the wall, and it becomes an inside-the-park home run. Similar to the Tatis one.
2: Similar to the Fermin one.
1: No, that was very different. And when you see stuff like that, you're just like, man, I'm glad that that happened to you. Couldn't have happened to a worse guy.
2: Yeah. And the funny thing about it, too, is that's not just like a division or like a Cardinals-Cubs thing. I think Major League Baseball teams don't like PCA.
1: Absolutely.
2: And a lot of it is because of that video that surfaced a couple of games ago. That just amplified more as to what he was last year. But it's rare you get guys that all of Major League Baseball dislike. Like, Brad Marchand is that in hockey. Every team hates that guy. It doesn't matter if you play him once or play him four times.
3: Yet, every team would love that guy on their team.
2: And PCA is not
3: PCA.
2: That. Well, I don't know.
3: Oh, I think every team would sign up a guy that can play gold glove level defense in center that's got decent pop from the left side. I think about every team in baseball would take him.
1: I'd take him.
3: Yeah.
1: If you told me right now you can flip
2: I couldn't root
1: Victor
2: for that
1: Scott
2: guy.
1: For PCA in center field, like change nothing else. Just you flip those two guys,
2: I would
1: I'd
2: never.
1: Make the deal. And I do that with as somebody that really likes Victor Scott as a person.
2: I would never.
1: I think he's got a great personality. Meanwhile, I don't like PCA a whole lot at all.
2: I can't root
1: I think
2: for that
1: that's
2: guy.
1: Such an upgrade that I would make that deal
2: I
1: in a heartbeat.
2: I can't root for that guy.
3: I think you say that till you see it.
2: No, I can't root for him.
3: I would think the same thing about Marchand or Tom Wilson. And then when they'd be on my team, I'd go, I love that guy.
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DK, time to dive into the junk drawer. Quick update on the Cardinals game. Ivan Herrera, who we said earlier, has not hit for a whole lot of power so far in this month. Hit for power. He hit a home run a little bit ago. Cardinals tied at one in the bottom of the third inning. Burleson followed that up with a double. And now Jordan Walker is up. We'll keep you updated with anything that happens there. Again, tied at one in the bottom of the third inning against the Pirates. Do want to mention this real quick. Alex, they just showed what the outfield looks like, where they have the tarps off terrace situation. It's

0: many of them enjoying a cold one. Good for them.
1: Like, we talked about this yesterday, where it's like, man, you were targeting the perfect audience for your team and for this brand. It's young people that have nothing to do when school is out. Like, think back to your first year or second year at college, and I can do this because at Lindenwood, it's local. Like, once school was done, you had nothing to do. It was like, well, what do you do with yourself? You sit at home, you got your jobs. Now you got $15 Cardinal tickets to just go to a game for 3 hours, have fun, eat cheap hot dogs and drink cheap beer or cheap soda, whatever age you are, and go with your friends. Like, it's the perfect thing to do in the summertime that can sustain if the team continues to have success, because there's nothing else to do. And this is a cheap brand of fun that you can have something to get out and enjoy.
0: Yeah, good on everybody for making this into what it's become. It's been a lot of fun so far, and today they're getting after it once again out there. Just wanted to give kudos to everybody that's been a part of this. All right, coming up in about 15 minutes, we'll play a game of Believe It or Not. 314-399-9646. That is the Air Comfort Service text line to get involved in the show. But next, is it time for the Cardinals to get more aggressive on the base paths? T-Bone saw something earlier today that made him wonder. We'll talk about it next year on 101 ESPN.
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1: You mad, Alex?
2: I think I'm done with Pedro Páez. I think I'm going to get on Marshy's bandwagon and just be done with it altogether.
3: What happened, man?
2: Well, he can't throw guys out at second base. He threw it wide to the second baseman on a stolen base, and then he had an opportunity to score some runs, and you know what he did? He grounded out to the first baseman. You know who wouldn't do that? Jimmy Crooks. Wow. I don't know that to be true.
4: But you want to try.
2: I just want Jimmy Crooks. Somebody said earlier, so I'm glad I'm watching on YouTube to know why Alex is making those noises. It's very important. Very important.
5: Okay. So, the Cardinals just allowed a stolen base. T-Bone is of the opinion that they should get more aggressive on the base paths. Now, T-Bone, you read a piece earlier today over on The Athletic describing how teams have gotten more aggressive since the pitch clock was implemented. And it's allowing everybody, basically, if they want to become a 30 stolen base guy. Across Major League Baseball. We saw this last year where one of the slowest players in all of Major League Baseball, what did he steal? 30
4: Josh
5: bags?
4: Naylor? Josh Naylor? Yeah, it was 30 in like 60 days or something like that.
5: Insane. An absolutely insane feat. And now he's just become a guy that's a legit threat on the base paths because he's smart. He just knows how to take advantage of opposing pitchers. He's already up to 12 so far this year as well in 48 games. What do you think the Cardinals should do here, T-Bone? How do they get more aggressive on the base paths if that's something they're interested in doing?
4: Well, they've got the roster, in my opinion, to do it this time around, right? Like, I look back when I read this article, and it's a great read on The Athletic. I read this article and, okay, every year I feel like we go into spring training and I hear the same story from the Cardinals of, we're going to get more aggressive on the base pass. This is the year. We're going to do it. And then they do it for a month and then it just goes away. And that's how it's ranked. They're 22nd in baseball since the bases have increased and the pitch clock has come into Major League Baseball in 2023. But, you know, as we were talking in the office today, you know, some of those rosters couldn't really do that. They weren't really built for that. This year's roster should be more capable. I mean, look at them. They're first in extra bases taken so far on the season. So they should be more capable of stealing more bags. Yet you look at their numbers this season and they're 19th. They're almost bottom 10 in baseball. And I don't know why exactly that is, because anytime you hear them talk, they say, hey, we want to be more aggressive on the base paths. And then you hear them always talk about on the broadcast about, oh, Stubby Clapp and the coaching staff always do a great job on getting tells on these pitchers. And then I look at the numbers and go, well, they're not running, and I don't know why. While the rest of the NL Central is ultra-aggressive on the base paths, and for a team that may not slug like they did early on in the first month, I think this is a way of helping prop that up as that starts to drop down.
5: Let's try to get through this. So, who would you say are the best base stealers on this team? The guys that should be the best at that?
2: Weatherholt. Scott.
5: So, let's go one by one. You mentioned Weatherholt. He has 6 so far on the season. He's getting on base at a really high clip. Here's the thing. Do you want him attempting to steal second when coming up after him is Ivan Herrera, Alec Burleson, Jordan Walker?
4: Yeah.
2: Yeah. If he can be successful with it, which I think he can with his speed, it puts yourself in prime position to score runs quick.
4: And the other thing, too, that I would trust that they've done at times, not a ton, I'd love to do the hit and run with Herrera. He's so good at it. And they've done it a couple times where Weatherholt takes off and he shoots it the other way. Now you have first and third. So, yes, my answer to that would be I understand the risk. I think the reward is worth it.
5: And he only has 2 steals this month. Maybe that's one guy that you could pinpoint and say, all right, Weatherholt, we need more out of him when it comes to the stolen base opportunities. And part of why he doesn't have as many this month might be because he's not getting on base at the same clip this month. Mm-hmm. But overall, okay, cool. J.J. Weatherholt, that's somebody you can expect more of. He's already on pace this season for like 20-ish, somewhere around there. So maybe he could be in that 30 range, is what you're hoping by the end of the year. Okay, the next guy that you think should be stealing more than what he has so far this season.
4: Who'd you say first?
2: I said Scott, but I mean, if you're
4: we
2: just going to go.
4: We know the problem on that one.
2: Yeah,
4: and
2: I'll
5: he's
2: just
5: not getting on base. He's got a .245 on base percentage so far this season.
2: I would go Walker.
4: I agree with that.
5: Walker has 7 stolen bases this year. Did you know that?
4: Mm-hmm. He's first on the team, I think, right?
5: He leads the team in stolen bases so far this season. He is on pace right now for like 30 over the course of the year. I don't know that I can expect a whole lot more than that out of Jordan Walker. Do you guys disagree?
2: I mean, I think he's got the ability for how fast he is and how big he is. I think he's got the ability to steal closer to 40.
5: I just don't know how much of that wear and tear I want to put on him.
2: It's
5: like where I think 30 feels like a pretty good number for him. I understand if anybody would argue what Alex is, where you're saying, hey, that bottom of the order is coming up. You're going to need every inch that you can get.
2: Mm-hmm.
5: And him getting over to second on his own helps you to potentially drive him in. I get the argument against what I'm saying, but
2: yeah,
5: it just hurt. It literally hurts to dive into second base as often as he would have to if you're going to steal 40 plus bags.
4: Not if you're as good as Naylor. He never slides into second base.
2: Maybe you start diving on your booty. It doesn't hurt as much. A little bit more meat there.
5: Anybody else that you guys would throw into this category of like they should be one of your best base stealers?
4: There's two for me. One of them I understand.
2: For me?
4: No, two for me.
2: Like, whoa.
4: There's two for me. One of them, I get it because it's the same thing with Scott, but it would be Church. Church has got four stolen bases. If he can get that on base up there a little bit more, he's another guy that should be able to take more bags.
5: Agreed.
4: And then the other one would be Mason Wynn. Wynn's got the on base. It's not as high as you would like for like a leadoff guy, but he's got a .324 on base.
2: Mm-hmm.
4: I would like to see him get a little bit more aggressive on the bases.
5: His is the name that I circled. Because Church doesn't have the on-base percentage, .285 on base. It's the same issue that you're seeing from Victor Scott right now. If you get on base more and you're standing on first, got an opportunity to steal with that guy. I want him to be hyper-aggressive. Just go. Same thing with Victor Scott. You're on. You got less than two outs? Go. Honestly, with Vic, even if you got two outs, just go. I don't care if you're making that third out at second base sometimes. I know when he's up, if he's on, that means you're going to J.J. Weatherholt. That makes it a little tougher to argue for that. But yeah, that guy should be super aggressive. Mason Wynn is on base enough to where I do think he's a guy that I would expect more. And if he's not going to take that next step as a hitter, and he might not, especially this season, I want him to artificially create some of that slug. This is something that the Brewers have done a really good job of in recent seasons, is they're not a team that slugs for a whole lot of pop, but their guys get into scoring position on their own a whole hell of a lot. So far this season, they have 55 stolen bases on the year. It allows for them to create more opportunities with runners in scoring position, and I think that's something that you'd like to see more of from a guy like Mason Wynn.
2: Yeah.
5: Get yourself over, and then we can drive you in.
2: I think anybody that has got a decent on-base percentage, once you get past Jordan Walker's spot in the order, needs to look at being aggressive, because that area of the lineup is just not good offensively for you. Give yourself the prime position to score some runs with those guys and put a little bit more pressure on the opposition, because there's just no pressure once you get past the top four in your batting order.
5: Slight audible. In 15 minutes, we'll get into Believe It or Not. But coming up next, our first edition of Frank Saravalli's trade board has officially been released. Who's on it? What Blues
2: Baby
5: players are on
2: all
5: it? We'll get
2: them
5: into that coming up next here on 101 ESPN.
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5: On the YouTube chat said it's time for a fantasy trade segment. Migrating Coconuts responded, it's time to play a game of Frank makes trades with himself.
2: Sorry, Pajes did his job. Got the runner on, got the runner in scoring position to score.
5: He did not. For anybody not watching the game, that's not what happened. Pajes grounded out, and the inning has come to its conclusion. Cardinals down 2-1 at the end of four. So, Frank Saravalli has a new website, Hockey 24/7, Alex. Mm-hmm. That's where he's working now. And he put out his first off-season trade board of the year.
2: Oh, baby. It's off-season time, baby.
5: He has 25 different names on this list. I don't feel the need to break down each and every one of them, so we'll go through this two ways.
2: Oh, I thought you were going to do a Tinder Thursday. And
5: no. We'll start out with players that play for the St. Louis Blues that made an appearance. There are a few of them. And two, we'll go with guys that are under the age of 30, because I don't think they're trading for Morgan Riley, the left-handed defenseman from the Toronto Maple Leafs, who's at number one on this board. He's 32 years old. Doesn't really fit in with what they're trying to build here in St. Louis.
2: I don't know. Left-handed defenseman. He can score some points. No, you're right.
5: Yeah, he's 32. Probably not the kind of player that they're going to be looking at. So we'll go through some of the players under the age of 30 that made this list after we talk about the Blues on here. So the Blues on the list include Jordan Kyrou, number two on Frank Saravalli's initial trade board of the offseason.
12: But why do you guys keep trying to trade Jordan Kyrou?
2: This is why, because he keeps showing up on lists like this.
5: For good reason.
2: Yeah.
5: Now I'm going to make the Alex Ferrario voice for you.
2: Okay.
5: Jordan Binnington at number four on the trade board. But why would the Blues even consider trading Jordan Binnington? Why do you want to keep talking about this, BK?
4: That's pretty good.
2: Post is good.
5: Because
2: deep,
5: of this.
2: Deep.
5: Because NHL insiders sure seem to believe he's out there.
2: I mean, I can't argue it anymore. I've come to terms with the fact that there's a chance. I don't think... Binnington feels a lot like Kyrou, to where they value him more than what the NHL values him. And that's why, like, Kyrou, I can see it because this free agent class is trash. The Blues, I can't see it because teams just don't want to pay for goaltenders.
5: If you get somebody to bite and you get a real return for Jordan Binnington, I think it makes a ton of sense to trade him this offseason.
2: I think I'm warming up to it more because of other guys on this list, and we could talk about that once we get to it.
5: I've told you in the past, I think it's easier to see the alternative to Jordan Binnington. Like, if you need a guy that can come in and have an 890 plus save percentage, those guys are a dime a dozen. You can, the Blues have shown in the past they have the ability to either develop or sign a capable backup. It's probably not going to make you feel as good as Jordan Binnington would if he was your backup next year, but you also have to understand it comes with the ability to get something in return for Jordan Binnington. So it's that new backup plus whatever you get for Jordan Binnington versus Jordan Binnington and whatever it is that you decide to do with the cap savings of $6 million that you have compared to whatever it is that you spend on your new goalie. So I don't think it's crazy to think that he could be traded this offseason, but I also am of the belief, as you are, Alex, that I don't think anybody's necessarily going to meet the asking price because you just so rarely see goalies dealt in the league.
2: And there's two young goalies on this list, too. Sebastian Casa from the Detroit Red Wings and Devin Levi from the Buffalo Sabres, who they've got like four goaltenders on their list right now. And Levi spent the majority of this season in the American Hockey League. If you can do two things at once here where you can acquire one of these younger goalies that you see upside with that's ready for the NHL that can be a backup and still get a decent return for Jordan Binnington, then it makes sense for the Blues. I mean, I'm not dumb and naive to say that timeline-wise it makes sense. I just think that if you're giving me the option of trading Jordan Binnington and going to this free agent market, I don't want to overpay for a goaltender that's not going to be good versus just keeping a guy where I'm getting a third round draft pick in return.
5: So the other two Blues on this list are the two guys that were most discussed at this year's trade deadline. That's Robert Thomas at number 13 and Colton Parayko at number 18. Makes sense to have them on the board given how much speculation there was about both of them at this year's deadline, where Parayko was literally asked to waive his no trade clause and ultimately decided not to. And Thomas, it felt like at one point there was a real chance he was going to be dealt by the Blues, and obviously they never officially came to terms there.
2: Yeah,
5: I don't think either of them is ultimately going to be traded, though.
2: I don't either, and I would rank this to where if you're putting these guys on there, Parayko would be in Thomas's spot, and Thomas would be in Parayko's spot. And I don't think they rank these in any order of like most likely versus least likely. Maybe he did, but I think there's a better chance Parayko was traded versus Robert Thomas. They just don't have a number one center in their organization. And, you know, I think if Utah comes back to the table this offseason and tells the Blues, look, we'll strike the deal that we almost had done, where it was DeNoyer, Tija Ginla, and Dmitry Simashev, then I could see the Blues really considering that, because that's just a deal that long-term makes sense. But I don't see it happening with Robert Thomas.
5: Let's go through the under 30-year-olds on this list. Those are the players that the Blues could trade. These are the players that the Blues could acquire. Let's start out with Jake DeBrusk, Alex, 29 years old from Vancouver on a $5.5 million contract with 5 years remaining. Any interest in the 29-year-old winger?
2: Nope. 4 years ago, I had interest. Not anymore.
5: Cool. Sebastian Casa, a 23-year-old goalie, is at number 6 on this list from the Detroit Red Wings. He has RFA status, not a ton of NHL experience. Is that a player that you would be interested in for your St. Louis Blues?
2: Yeah, I absolutely would. This guy was a first-round draft pick. This guy has a ton of success in the American Hockey League. He's actually currently still playing with the Grand Rapids Griffins, who are in the AHL playoffs right now. This is a 23-year-old goaltender who is 6'7", 220 pounds.
5: Damn.
2: This is a guy that I believe is ready for the NHL. It's just there's still going to be a lot of grooming that takes place with this. I don't know what this would cost. I'm not going to get overly aggressive for it, but you need another goalie in your system. This Romanov has played really well for the minor league team, but I think you need a guy that could be at the NHL level. And if you're considering moving Binnington, yeah, I would call up Detroit and see about acquiring this guy.
5: Got to tell you, don't know anything about him. Sounds good, though. Kent Johnson is the next name on this list, a 23-year-old winger from the Columbus Blue Jackets, former top 5 overall selection.
2: Yep.
5: This past season had 7 goals and 22 points in 75 games, Alex. Has been playing a decent amount of wing so far in his career for the Columbus Blue Jackets, but is listed as a centerman. Is that somebody you would be interested in?
2: Man, originally I was. I would trust the scouting department on this. If he's a centerman, I would take a chance on this because they had another young player that fell out of favor with the coaching staff, Chinnikov, who went on to be really good for Pittsburgh. But if he's not a centerman, no, I'm not having any interest in this. And they would tell you that he's not a centerman because they haven't used him in that position all of his career.
5: All right, another goalie on the list, Sam Montembeau. Montembeau. How'd I do?
2: Where was the R that you created? Know. Yeah, Montembeau. That's a good one. I would not have interest in this.
5: He's going to be 30 years old next year, yeah. 29 right now, played for Montreal.
2: Nope.
5: Backup.
2: Nope. I, this one doesn't fall into the same line as Kasa or Devon Levi when we get to him because this is a goaltender who is kind of this is a goaltender that's probably looking for number one opportunities, and I don't think he's a number one, and he's going to get paid a decent amount of money because he has that NHL experience, so no, I would pass on this one.
5: We're breaking down Frank Saravalli's early trade list for this offseason in the NHL. Saravalli, one of the top insiders in the game. These are guys that he thinks could be available this offseason. We're looking at all of the players on the list under the age of 30 who could fit the Blues, theoretically at least. Shane Wright is at number 14 on this list. We've mentioned his name a million times here on the show. We don't have to spend too much time on him. I'm still of the belief that the cost would be something that would probably take me out of the conversation.
2: Yeah.
5: But just in general, would I be interested in adding Shane Wright to the Blues? Sure. It all kind of depends on the cost to me, though.
2: I would trade Kyrou for him, and that's the only thing I would trade for him.
5: And I would not do that because I think you could get something different for Kyrou.
2: I would go upside there, and I think Kyrou could get you something that's a top pick that could have some success. But if I'm talking about my younger pieces or draft picks, I'm not trading that.
5: The next player on this list, though, is more interesting to me, and that's Mason McTavish, a 23-year-old centerman from the Anaheim Ducks. It appears that he really could be available this offseason, Alex, and that is a player that I would be interested in.
2: I would too. My concern about this is anytime they're on a team with a guy and a coach who has a ton of success, who doesn't see him as valuable for a team that's trying to win, it makes me a little skeptical. Now, I don't think there's been any bad blood between the Ducks and McTavish. I know there was some contract dispute last year that he finally signed his extension with. If the personality matches what you want, I think this guy's got a lot of David Backes in him, to where he's big, he's a centerman, he drives to the front of the net. I don't know how much of a actual centerman he is, but if you can get a few years out of it and then convert him to wing, it would make sense. This one I would be much more interested in than Shane Wright or Kent Johnson.
5: There are two other young, former first-round centermen who are potentially going to be on the move this offseason. One, Jesperi Kotkaniemi,
2: who's
5: been in the trade conversations for like a decade now, it feels like.
2: Yeah, there's a reason. He's not very good, no interest.
5: Okay, cool. The other one is Morgan Frost, 27 years old, former first-round pick, previously with Philadelphia, now with Calgary, was dealt last year at the trade deadline. Had a 20-goal season this year for Calgary. Somebody's got to score some goals for him. Kind of a middle six center, really good on the faceoff dot. Is he somebody you would have interest in?
2: No, because I don't think he's better than Dalibor Dvorsky or Pugh Suter, so I would just keep those guys as my center and move on.
5: I would have a little bit of interest in Morgan Frost.
2: I had interest in Morgan Frost before he was traded to Calgary. When he was with Philadelphia, and I think he was 25, and they traded him, that was like, oh yeah, that would make sense for the Blues to go get this guy. I think I've seen enough of what Morgan Frost is, and I think you said it best. He's a middle six center, and I think Dalibor Dvorsky's better and has more upside. Same with Pugh Suter.
5: I'm not sure they view Pugh Suter as a center.
2: I'm not either, but I
5: so
2: think
5: if they don't,
2: but I think long term Morgan Frost isn't the answer either. So I think the third line center that Pugh Suter is holding is just going to be a placeholder for whomever you
5: what
2: draft.
5: What kind of value do you think Morgan Frost has right now?
2: Well, he was traded for a second round pick from the Philadelphia Flyers. Let me double check that. Yeah, he was traded a second round pick and a seventh round pick. So probably a second round pick. He was also traded for two young forwards. Pelletier and Andre Kuzmenko.
5: They got Pelletier then?
2: Not that Pelletier.
5: Oh, okay.
2: I would say you're probably giving up a second round pick for him, and you don't have a second round
5: pick. I'd give up 31 for him.
2: Oh, I would not do that. I would not do that. I would package 31 with 15 and go get a better player or package 31 with Kyrou and get a better player.
5: I think I'd give up 31 for Morgan Frost. The reason being, I think he could come in and legitimately provide that second or third line center production that you've been lacking over the last couple of seasons. You could then turn around and trade one of Kyrou or, honestly, Pugh Suter for something else, and I think you've made your roster a lot better, and you're stronger down the middle than what you were previously. Now, Morgan Frost is kind of a placeholder here. It doesn't have to be him specifically, but I'm open to the idea of the Blues going out and acquiring it. Somebody in their mid-20s to come in and help you down the middle, because I don't think you have somebody for that spot right now.
2: Yeah, 27 is just... I feel like if the timeline of where the Blues are at, that's just not in the same scope of it. Like, if he was 25, I'd had a different conversation. It's why I'd be more interested in Kent Johnson, even if he's not a centerman, if they believe they can make him a center. I just think you're looking at the 22 goals that he just scored with Calgary and saying, oh, he's a 20-goal scorer. He had never been a 20-goal scorer with the Philadelphia Flyers. And I think, like you said, somebody's got to do it in Calgary. When you're used as the number one guy on the power play and penalty kill in every scenario, you're going to get those chances. I don't think he's that. I think Pugh Suter could put up better numbers than him on the Blues.
5: Maybe, but is he a center? And that's what I keep going back to.
2: Pugh is a good center. They just used him on the wing because they needed help in that spot.
5: They used Pavel Buchnevich over him at the center position.
2: I think they assumed they could get better production from Pavel Buchnevich.
5: But eventually we knew they couldn't. So when
2: I don't think this was about Pugh Suter not performing at the center position. I think this was about we need to find a way to get Pavel Buchnevich with more offense. And it worked there for about 3 weeks because that line of Buchnevich, Kyrou, and Neighbors was really good. And then it fizzled out and they realized it. And Pugh Suter went back to being the center.
5: I hear you, but they didn't use him at the center position for a decent amount of time this season. And if they want size down the middle, they think, hey, Pugh Suter does not have the size that we're looking for here, and we would like to cash in on that asset. We're going money in, money out. It's basically even in terms of the money for Frost versus Pugh Suter. I think Frost would be an upgrade for the St. Louis Blues down the middle compared to what they had a year ago. He's really good on the faceoff dot. And he's a guy that could legitimately come in and score 15 to 20 goals for you. And he's got a little bit of an assist game as well. I would be interested in this. And I just don't value that late first round pick all that highly. So if this is the best asset that you could get with it, I think Morgan Frost as a first round selection that late in the draft is a perfectly adequate way to go about things for me. But I think there's a lot of people that would disagree with that because it is a one-year contract. It would probably be better if he had 2 or 3 years left on term for this year. All right, coming up next, time for Believe It or Not here on 101 ESPN.
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4: 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Other three games set against the Pittsburgh Pirates. They currently trail 2-1 in the top of the sixth inning. We'll keep you updated on the Cardinals score throughout the day today here on 101 ESPN. 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
0: They are St. Louis. 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
1: Was there not anything more majestic than that flying away line as we saw Walker in slow-mo miss that catch?
2: Walker legitimately tried to fly like angels in the outfield to that ball.
1: It was like the perfect. That was beautiful.
2: Yeah, it would have been if he caught it.
0: He was really trying, though.
2: Is that what matters? Fermin was trying, and
0: that's what we tell Luca. What matters is that you try and you have fun, bud. And by the time you get to the pros, it's about results, and that was not a result.
2: That's why he hits you with his bat.
0: So, yeah, Cardinals down 2-1. They've got 2 on, 1 out in the top of the sixth inning. It's been a really good game so far by Dustin May, hoping to secure yet another quality start. All he's got to do is get out of this inning with one earned run or fewer allowed. He does that, another quality start for Dustin May. All right, boys, believe it or not, by the end of the season, Ivan Herrera will get to at least 25 home runs. It's at 6 now so far on the season.
2: I'll say not believe it. I don't know if the power will get there all season, and I got to imagine the wear and tear will continue with him. So I'll say not. I think he gets to like 22.
1: What did he do last year? Because I think he would have been on pace to get there, right? He missed.
0: I was about to say, you
1: got to
0: remember,
1: time.
0: He only had 107 games. He had 19 last year.
2: This is the wear and tear that I'd be worried about.
1: I'll believe it. I think he can get to 25 this year, as long as he stays healthy. I don't know that he can get to 30. When we had the conversation, I don't remember who we were comparing. Oh, comparing this team to the 2022 Cardinals. That team had 230 home run hitters. I don't know that this team's got that, but I think Herrera can get to 25.
0: I think Herrera will get to 25 in the end. I'll believe this. That's where I think he finishes. It will not be a quality starts today by Dustin May because the Pirates just scored 2 more runs. Alex?
2: Believe it or not, guys, by the end of the season, the Blues will have figured out their second line center position.
0: Not. I think that it will take more than a year for Dalibor Dvorsky to establish himself in that way.
2: That's not the only option, though, Brandon.
1: I would say not as well, though. I was thinking other options, but I think I'm with BK. If it's going to be Dvorsky, I think it's going to take more time. And then I don't see them moving up in the draft, which I'm sure is one of the options you were considering. I don't think they're going to draft a center that'll be ready to go. And then I don't think they're trading for a number two center that's going to be acquired and then solidifies himself in that spot, so I'm not going to believe it.
0: I know Alex is in favor of them trading for Morgan Frost, and he thinks that's the next center for them to be their second line center.
2: No, that was a stupid idea, as you would like to say earlier in the show when you called Tanner
1: very
2: stupid.
1: With your tone lately.
2: I'll say believe it because the options that are there, I was thinking not so much trading up in the draft, but we didn't get to it yesterday, but the amount of hype that right now is on this Vigo Bork, who's playing in the Worlds, there's talk of him being ready to play in the NHL this upcoming season. He's tiny. He's 5'9", 170 pounds. Perfect. Craig Button called him the next Nick Suzuki. I would say the next Braden Point, because Braden Point's 5'10", and 170 pounds. But I'll say believe it. I say by the end of this season, they know who their second-line center is.
1: Guys, believe it or not, we will see the Cardinals option Thomas Tejasi before they option Matt Swanson.
0: I think there's a chance both of them get optioned.
2: I was going to say not believe it because I think they both go.
0: I think this time tomorrow we might be doing some kind of announcement of, hey, Cardinals have made a couple of roster moves. Thomas DeJacy.
2: Fernandez and Torres.
0: Swanson go down. Torres and Fernandez are coming up.
2: Yeah, I'll say not. I think they both go down at the same time.
1: I believe this. I think they're only, if they're making a roster move tomorrow, I believe it's only going to be one.
2: Oh,
1: and I think it
2: my
1: would
2: boy
1: be.
2: Boy, Grisefo's coming in.
1: I think it would be Tejasi. I think if you were going to do a bullpen one, you would have done it today. I mean, he just pitched. Now he's technically a fresh arm. And the other thing, like BK mentioned, I don't know if he said this on air or off air, but the underlying numbers for Fernandez are not great at AAA.
0: Correct.
1: So that might be their hesitation to bring him up. I think if they do a move, it's going to be just Torres for Tejasi.
0: What a bummer of a finish for Dustin May.
2: Mm-hmm.
0: So honestly, so similar to what happened with Matthew Liberatore the other day, where Libby was awesome through the first 4 innings, gets into the 5th, and it's like, whoa, what happened, bro? You were amazing. You were striking everybody out. Stuff looked as good as I've ever seen it from Matthew Liberatore, and then it's just gone. Same kind of thing happened here in the 6th inning for Dustin May. 103-mile-an-hour double off the bat, 63% chance of being a hit. It was a hit. 100 mile an hour single against Marcell Ozuna, big time expected numbers, and then a 95 mile an hour single as well. Three hits, a few runs, Pirates up 4-1, one out in the top of the sixth inning, Cardinals going to the bullpen right now. What a bummer of a finish for Dustin May in what looked like it was going to be another really good start by him. All right, 314-399-9646 is the Air Comfort Service text line for Believe It or Not. From the 314, Believe It or Not, BK just BKO'd a quality start for Dustin May.
2: Believe it.
1: I believe it.
2: Always works, man. Always works.
1: I think I kind of did that too because I walked in during the break and said, hey, he's going to get another quality start and lose. Yep.
0: Believe it or not, from the 314, the Cardinals will make the playoffs this year.
2: I'll say believe it.
0: I'm still saying not because I think the National League is starting to come up around them, but I think they're a fun team that's going to be in it, and that's a win for this season.
2: I think it's going to be them or the Cubs. It just comes down to who reigns supreme in that battle.
0: I think Atlanta and Philly are making it from the East. I think the Dodgers and the Padres are making it from the West. I think the Brewers are going to make it from the Central, and then it just becomes a question of who's the other team that I have not mentioned yet, and you've got the Cubs, the Diamondbacks, Pirates, Reds, a bunch of different teams that are kind of all in this conversation.
1: Yeah, I'm going to lean not believe it, but I think it's close because I don't really buy the Padres. I know what they're doing. They're not hitting, and like you look at their rotation, it's very flimsy. It's the bullpen that's carrying them. Start to deal with injuries there. They could fall out of it. I'll say not just because they're such a big field.
0: Believe it or not, Walker will lead the Cardinals in home runs, RBIs, and stolen bases this season.
2: I'll say not believe it with the stolen bases. I wonder if Weatherholt gets in front of him on that spot.
0: Same. I don't know if it's Weatherholt, but somebody else will end up leading the team in stolen bases this year.
1: I think 30 homers, 100-plus ribbies, 30-plus stolen bags, and I think 30-plus will lead the team.
2: My goodness, T-Bow.
0: If he does that, he's in the MVP conversation.
1: Yeah.
0: 30, 30, and 100, those are MVP consideration.
2: And an all-star.
1: That'll be top.
0: He won't win it because
1: he'll be top five.
0: Nobody in the National League other than Shohei Ohtani is eligible. But yeah. I feel like this year, they should actually have a separate vote for the second place in the MVP. Like, we have the Shohei Award, and then the MVP is for somebody else.
1: Yeah, they should just say, hey, Shohei, kinda you like, said you wanted to focus on pitching this year and win a Cy Young, so we're not going to vote for you for MVP.
2: Kind of like the Norris Trophy when we're giving it to the best offensive defenseman. We should make two awards.
0: Coming up next, time for the Rewind here on 101 ESPN.
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0: Hey, it's BK, and it is time for you to unlock your inner champion. 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
0: Giving you the picture, the real big St. Louis sports picture. 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
2: 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That is where you can see the latest edition of the Last Minute Blues podcast. Guys, recorded yesterday with Chris Kerber. We will have a new edition of the Redbird Report later on this afternoon as well. So be sure to check that out. 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Cardinals losing right now against the Pittsburgh Pirates in the rubber match of this series. It is a 4-1 score at the end of the sixth inning, which is fine because this is typically when the Cardinals wake up offensively anyway. So I'm sure everything will be A-OK.
3: Tarps off crowd's going to pull them back into it once you hit the ninth.
2: It'll be
3: unless you give up like 7 runs in the 8th inning like last night.
2: It'll be just fine.
4: Or Swanson's down today.
3: Update, Chris Effo's on the mound. It's not happening.
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3: T-Bone
2: sphere. Hypothetical scenario. Dennis Gates wins 25 regular season games. Mizzou makes it to the NCAA tournament as a 4 or a 5 seed, and the Tigers lose in the first round of the tournament. Should Dennis Gates be fired in this scenario? 59% of the responses say no. That's absurd.
3: Well, you also didn't put the most important piece in that poll, an all-in season. Oh, you called it an all-in season for Dennis Gates.
2: 41% of them say yes, he should be fired, which is higher than I would have expected. So, Timon, fair. Touche, sir. Also, which coach has been more successful at their current stop? Drink at Mizzou, Bielema at Illinois?
3: I hate
2: Illinois.
3: To break this one to you, T-Bone.
2: 83% of the responses say Drinkwitz at Mizzou.
4: To be fair, he's got a Mizzou-leaning crowd that
3: follows. It's a Mizzou crowd.
4: I quote tweeted and said, please vote for Bielema just to piss off BK.
3: Well,
4: that
3: doesn't
4: apparently
3: work,
4: those
3: man.
4: Votes haven't shown up yet. So
3: apparently
4: they're
3: coming. Apparently his Twitter followers don't like seeing him angry.
2: That is correct.
4: I'm actually not sure that's
2: true. I think there's a decent portion of our listening audience and my Twitter following that would love nothing more than for me to be upset.
3: It's true, man.
4: Because if that was like...
2: Hell, I would consider both of you to be friends.
3: Oh, yeah, no, I like seeing you in pain. I like seeing you in pain.
2: Upset. Cardinals just gave
3: Justin
2: up.
3: Justin Brule comes to the mound. What? Keep Graceffo out there, am I right, guys?
4: Another guy I'm ready to move on from, but I've been ready to move on for a while.
3: You liked Brule yesterday. Lately. You were like, oh, I see you, Brule.
4: Yeah, but it didn't feel real.
2: His stuff has been better lately. Let's be fair.
3: He doesn't give up hard contact, though, right, BK?
2: Well, generally.
4: And that's Davis, who's not a very good hitter at all.
2: He's a really bad hitter.
4: Well, yeah.
3: It's probably a Pajes call on the pitch that made it worse.
2: He is a righty, though, so, you know, righty against a lefty, that's a bad matchup for him.
4: So why'd we pull Brule?
3: Yeah, why'd you pull Graceffo?
4: Or Graceffo,
2: I would assume because it's now a 4-1 game,
3: you don't want to keep it close? You just said that they'll pull you got them right where we want them.
2: Listen, man, I don't know. They decided to do it. What do you want me to say?
3: You make a lot of excuses, like saying Libby struggled because it was hot out. Now I just don't know what the excuses are on this one. It's a 4-1 game. They win three game deficits.
4: You don't hold your team to a high standard in an all-win season.
3: You said they're not going to make the playoffs. You know what you are? You're a fraud.
4: All the time.
3: That's what you are. You're a fraud.
4: Yeah, you're a Royals fan.
3: Yeah. And you like teams that win 7 games because you had fun.
4: How's your Royals doing?
2: Not well. Redbird Report coming up in just a little bit. Check it out on the YouTube
3: Hold them accountable,
2: page.
3: T-Bone.
2: We will talk to you tomorrow at 11 a.m. For Alex and T-Bone, I'm BK. The Fast Lane is next here on 101 ESPN. Stupid T-Bone. People just bother me.
3: Whoa!
2: Man.

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0: 101 ESPN, Andrew Marsh, Kerry Davis, Jamie Rivers. 202, your time check is brought to you by Clarkson Jewelers, an officially licensed Rolex jeweler. Cardinals lose last night 7-0, and they are currently trailing the Pirates 6-1 in the rubber match. So unless there's a big comeback for the Cardinals, looks like they're going to drop this series against Pittsburgh. Kind of surprising, guys, especially coming after the walk-off home run by Yvonne Herrera, who, by the way, had another home run today. Kind of surprising that this is the way that the series has turned. I mean, they were set up, they being the Cardinals, were set up very well with Michael McGreevy being on the bump in game two following that win, but he allowed 10 hits, three runs, one walk, one strikeout apiece across five innings in that loss to the Pirates last night. The offense was non-existent. And the offense, unfortunately, kind of carried into today as well, because they only have the one run, again, coming off the Yvonne Herrera home run. One of the stranger starts that I think you'll see from McGreevy last night. Pirates were all over him with 10 hits and 12 hard-hit balls. They could not get, they really couldn't get, you know, one when they needed it. And in total, McGreevy stranded eight runners on base in his five innings of work. So he kind of tiptoed around the big inning and limited the damage. But again, the Cardinals still lose 7-0 because the Cardinals had no offense. So it's just, I don't know, it's been a frustrating series outside of game one.
1: Yeah, that's

0: working out. But man, if I didn't have to watch Swanson ever pitch again in a Cardinals uniform, like, I'm okay.
1: Mm.
0: You can't convince me there's not somebody else out right now on the market or sitting at home or down in AAA that can't come up and do better.
1: I'm not going to argue with you.
0: It's never been good all year. I shouldn't say that. Maybe he's had a couple of spot appearances that were kind of fine where he wasn't bad. But for the most part, every time you see a big number, it's him coming out of the bullpen, and you look at the game, you look at the scorecard, and it's Swanson, three earned runs, four earned runs, two earned runs. To me, that's depressing too. Is that they still haven't figured out some of that stuff?
1: Mm-hmm.
0: But again, I guess we're all going to have to just buckle up and be along for the ride here.
2: Kind of goes to show how volatile a bullpen is. You look at Matt Swanson's numbers last year, 1.94 ERA in 39 games. So far in 22 games, 9.64. Just a night and day difference from Swanson last year to this year. And I'm sure last year we all had a lot of confidence when he came into the game. It's the complete opposite now.
1: Yep. Yeah, you're right.
2: It's unfortunate.
1: It's why I wouldn't lose sleep over any bullpen piece that the Cardinals trade at the deadline, because you're right, it is a volatile situation. In fact, what's the one thing that contenders typically look for at the trade deadline? It's bullpen help, because their bullpen, they want to shore up their bullpen. Usually you have three guys, four maybe, and then you're holding on for dear life on some of the other ones. But Brule was bad. He wasn't bad last night. He got two strikeouts in two innings of work. He pitched very well last night, but he came in. I don't know if he was tired or what, but Brule was bad in this one. Turned a 4-1 deficit into a 6-1 deficit in a hurry.
3: I think that I've said it before. I think the issue that you run into is just not enough consistency in the bullpen. Swanson has been, his six appearances before that, he only gave up six hits in six appearances. And then last night he gives up five of those hits, and then he gives up four earned runs. It just happens in an inopportune times for the Cardinals and for the management and for the coaching staff. It's hard to decipher when a player is going to have that rough outing. Like, all you can do is go based off of, this is why analytics are great, but then they're not, because you can't physically tell what's ailing someone on a nightly basis, or you can't tell if they got their best stuff, if they're ready to roll on a nightly basis, just sheerly based off of the numbers. He had been pitching fine. Now, in games where, they were losing, and they lost, I guess, five of those six games, so it wasn't like it was appearances where he was making a difference, but he is who he is. This is the part where I understand, like, fans, we need to win. There is a plan in place. Swanson is on the roster. If Swanson does not continue to pitch well or continues to have rough outings, he probably won't have a job going forward. But I don't think that they're in that place right now to, like, it. I know we laugh and joked about the be patient ideology and model of the past, but this is a really important time to be patient in certain areas and not lose your mind over a game in the middle of May that Swanson gave up five runs.
1: It's weird, though, isn't it?
3: Four runs.
1: It's weird, because the other night, I talked about this yesterday, going to the ballpark. You've been to a couple of games now, Marsh.
2: Yep.
1: You go to the ballpark. It's exciting. It's lively. This is what we've wanted over the last couple of years. We didn't expect it, so we can't really be upset with any sort of downturn that might happen. And yet I'm frustrated, which I think is a good thing. I was frustrated watching Dustin May earlier today. I was frustrated by the conversation that we continue to have about strikeouts in the starting rotation. And some people are like, I don't really care if they strike him out. Okay, fair.
2: Mm-hmm.
1: But there was a moment that came up earlier today. Ivan Herrera just tied the game. Tied the game in the bottom of the third. You go to the top of the fourth. Immediately, Dustin May allows a single to Horowitz. Then comes a Griffin fielder's choice. He can run fast. He can move fast. So it doesn't want to wind up being a double play. Ozuna singles to right. Griffin to third. So you're still set up for a double play.

0: You still can get a ground ball, get out of the inning. But in that moment, I'm frustrated by the fact that Dustin May has no strikeout ability, it feels. And that is when you need a strikeout. If you can't get the ground ball, or you can't get a hard enough ground ball, which is what happened with Magnum because he can still run really well too. Got the ground ball, couldn't get the double play, run comes in. But that's a moment where you could use a huge strikeout. And you don't have it. So I get it. It's like, hey, as long as we're getting outs, I'm with you. But this is also why some of the national media writers are saying, you know what, let's bump the brakes on this. I don't think this is real.
1: Well, even with how much McGreevy has looked awesome so far this year, one strikeout last night, 15 ground balls, as opposed to his last few outings in terms of ground balls, 6, 6, 9, 5. Last night, 15. It sort of caught up to him a little bit.
0: It did. And I understand that if you're a high strikeout pitcher, your pitch count is also going to be high. I'm not overlooking that. But just like we talk about, we shouldn't be home run or bust with the offense, I agree. A home run is a tool in the toolbox. Same with a strikeout. So I'm with you in that, high strikeouts, it could wind up being a high pitch count. But if you don't have that ability to miss bats in certain situations, and the ball is constantly put in play, then you might have to live with the fact that you're going to have some rough innings. So that's all my point is on that. But I'm honestly kind of happy that I'm frustrated right now. I'm frustrated by last night's game, and I'm frustrated by today's game because it means the Cardinals have given us something to root for.
2: I mean, the Dustin May inning where you're talking about after Herrera hit the home run, that was just a really good play by Ozuna. I was saying it in the office. Ozuna stopped in his tracks, wouldn't let J.J. Weatherholt tag him, kind of slowed down so he could not get the double play because he couldn't throw it to second base to Mason Wynn. He stopped, and then they were unable to get the run at first. The runner scored. So that's kind of some bad luck. You didn't get a hard hit ball hard enough to turn the double play, and Ozuna made
0: a really...
2: The ball
0: is what?
2: It's in play.
0: It's in play.
2: But it's in play for a double play, which if you get that double play, you're out of the inning, and it's still 1-1. I thought it was just a good play by Ozuna. That's not something we normally say around here.
0: No, you're right. It was a good base running. I'm just saying, I'm really talking about overall. I'm using that as an example. Uh-huh. It might not be the best example. You know, they don't have strikeout stuff.
2: But that's who they are, and you have to. I think they have built a team with the knowledge of knowing we ain't got strikeout stuff.
0: Sure.
2: So what have we done? We have built a very, very formidable middle infield and center fielder. Like up the middle, we're really, really good, and that's what we're going to lean on. And I think sometimes it works out well for you, sometimes it doesn't. Mm-hmm. I just think, if I were to tell you, this is why I don't get too high or too low, Anthony. If I were to tell you the Cardinals are going to play the Pittsburgh Pirates 7 times and they're going to win 5 of them, what would you say?
0: Great. Excellent.
2: Sign me up.
0: Yep.
2: And that's where we are right now.
0: Absolutely.
2: If they lose today, they've won 5 out of the 7 games.
0: The big picture is incredible. Don't get me wrong. The big picture, they're 28-20, probably 28-21 after today. The big picture with the Cardinals is outstanding. It is. If we're going to talk every single day about this club, though, there's going to be stuff that pops up. And this was something that I noticed today. And last night for what Marsh was talking about as well with Michael McGreevy.
1: What about the offense? Obviously Sunday,
0: one run
1: they don't score. The game before that, they had opportunities to not have that game go to extra innings. Mm-hmm. Yesterday, you score 0 runs. And then, obviously, today. Any concern with how the offense is playing?
0: I wouldn't say it's a concern. Okay. No, I wouldn't say it's... Like, when you look at...
1: Like, compared to what we were just talking about?
0: Not only that, but... And I'm glad you brought up the word compare. Do you want to compare them to, let's just say, the Tigers, who was supposed to be... You know, I know they've dealt with injuries. But the Detroit Tigers, here's their run totals over the last, I don't know how many games. Right now, they're being shut out in the top of the 8th by Cleveland. 2 runs last night, 3 runs the game before, 2 runs the game before, 1 run the game before, 1 run the game before, 3 runs, 4 runs, 2 runs, 2 runs, 6 runs. So over the last 2 weeks, the Tigers have scored 4 more runs once in One, two, three, four, five, six, seven, eight games, nine games, 10 games, 10 games. The Yankees right now, offensively, are scuffling. You're going to have instances in which you scuffle. The Cardinals have limited those times this season, which is why I think they're 20. One of the big reasons why they're 28-20. So I'm not overly concerned, but yeah, it's not good that you only got one run in the last two innings now. Or last two games, excuse me. All right, it's Fastlane on 101 ESPN. What did we learn from Game 1 of the Western Conference Final? Perhaps the Avalanche aren't as destined for the Stanley Cup as Jamie was talking about.
2: They're not worried.
0: It's on you. It's on you.
2: That's fine.
0: All right, we'll talk about that next on 101 ESPN.
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0: Last night, the Western Conference Finals Game 1 saw an upset as Vegas knocked off the Avalanche 4-2, stole home ice advantage in that Western Conference Final. Game was close early, but Vegas completely controlled the middle stretch of the game, especially the second period. Colorado couldn't fully recover. I thought that really Vegas, one of the big reasons why they won is that they survived Colorado's early push. I mean, the Avalanche came out flying at home. I thought they pinned the Golden Knights in their own zone for several minutes, but Carter Hart made some key saves. Colorado didn't capitalize on their opportunities, and the Avalanche offense became 2-1 and done. I thought one of the big reasons why Vegas held on was that they won the game because they held on the first period.
1: Yeah, and so let's make no mistake here. Vegas played very well. They did what Vegas does. I told you guys before the series started, they're going to make you earn the middle of the ice. And so Colorado last night, a lot of times, were coming towards the middle of the ice and then passing out of the middle, like Anaheim started to do in their series as well. Colorado tried to get a little too cutesy at times. And in doing so, Carter Hart started to build up some momentum. But make no mistake, this series is far from over. Colorado had 38 shots on goal. Carter Hart had to stand on his bloody head a few times to keep them in that game.
0: Was it bloody? Did he?
1: It might have been.
0: Take a shot to the head at one point?
1: But I'm telling you, make no mistake, the Avs are coming back in this series. Nathan MacKinnon, following the game last night, he was asked by a reporter or something. He goes, listen, I've said it five times now. Execution. We didn't execute. So, yes, Cale Makar is out. That's a big piece that's missing. Don't know when he'll be back. I think the Golden Knights stole one, which is great. Mm-hmm. They caught a team that had been resting a little bit. They're coming off a big series win against Anaheim. Carter Hart was making the big saves. Vegas was keeping the second and third shots at bay pretty good. But I think the next game is going to be a much different story. The Avs finally got going just a little too late. My prediction does not change. I still think the Avalanche win this series.
0: Well, I mean, it should still be a series. The Avalanche are heavily favored. They're heavily favored coming in. A lot of people felt as though that it was going to, you know, the Avalanche were going to win in three. You know, to go back to the old 2006 World Series. I do think that, you know, I not only trust your judgment on this, Jamie, I think they should be still heavily favored. Mm-hmm. But I am impressed by the way Vegas was able to go into Colorado and take game one. And I think that they defended Colorado Stars very well. Like you mentioned before, you gave us the keys, the answers to the test when you said that they're going to clog the neutral zone. They're going to clog the middle of the ice. Mm-hmm. And that's what they did last night. They wound up blocking 22 shots. They forced turnovers. That was a playoff execution and a playoff win. You know, that's how you win in the postseason.
1: Well, that's how they're going to have to win against Colorado. The game is actually, Vegas quite honestly has to make the game even uglier if they want to beat Colorado. Like, really choppy, no flow to the game.
0: Yeah.
1: You want bodies in the way everywhere. You want a lot of dump-ins on both ends of the ice. You don't want easy entries. You don't want entries with control for the Avalanche. You want to turn this into a muddy alley fight if you can.
0: Sure.
1: If they're not able to do that every single game, there's just too many thoroughbreds playing for the Avalanche that at some point will break through.
2: This is a game that Vegas had to win because Cale Makar was not playing. Like, is it one of those moments like, okay, one of their best players is out, and it's probably not a 4-2 win, not 3-2. You might not have that many goals if Cale Makar is in the game. This was a must win for Vegas in their on the road.
1: Yeah, and you know, the Avs went 1-for-3 on the power play last night, I believe. And with Cale Makar, your power play's it's a lot more powerful. Mm-hmm. I mean, I think he's the best defenseman. A lot of people will fight back with Quinn Hughes, but Cale Makar, to me, is a better all-around defenseman. So that's a big loss, and I don't know when he's coming back.
2: Mm-hmm.
1: So if you're the Avalanche,
2: you said he had a shoulder, right?
1: Yeah, I think it's his shoulder. Mm-hmm. He had a separated shoulder there. It's an upper body injury.
2: Oh, yeah, it's one of those things.
1: Yeah.
2: Nobody knows.
1: Mm. It's not like the whole world doesn't know. But anyways, let's just keep playing like it's a secret.
3: I wonder if this series sort of mirrors what we're seeing in the NBA, how the Spurs took game one on the road. the next night, or not the next night, but the next game, OKC bounces back. They end up tying the series. I would have to assume that the Colorado Avalanche will do something similar. But also, we saw last night sort of a similar scenario, 3-0 late in the game. Colorado starts to punch back. Vegas ends up doing something that the Wild could not to continue that series, and that's hold on against yeah. Colorado on the road.
1: They desperately held on. Desperately. And look, John Tortorella is a veteran coach. They've got a lot of guys that are still on that team from their Stanley Cup run a few years ago. Mm-hmm. So they have a lot of guys who know what it takes to win the Cup. And they're doing it right now. It's a well-coached team. They work extremely hard. They dare you to get to the middle of the ice, and then they rely upon good goaltending.
3: What, speaking of goaltending, what do you think about Colorado's goaltending?
1: You know, it's been a question mark mm-hmm. for everybody all year, yet they won the Jennings Trophy, combined mm-hmm. best goals against average in the league. Now, oh, they got a great team. There are a lot of really good teams in the league, too, mm-hmm. though. Both of those guys have played well all year. I didn't particularly dislike, well, the first goal. I didn't like the first goal. But after that, I didn't dislike the goals. Like, some of those were unstoppable.
3: Mm-hmm.
1: So, Carter Hart has elevated his game right now. And the Avs have to find a way to burst that bubble. And they got to get back to doing what they do best, is playing full-out speed, skill, and north hockey. When the Avalanche are skating north all the time, like, non-stop, in your face, rush after rush after rush, it's an exhausting way to play for the opposition because you're defending nonstop.
0: Pittsburgh currently up 6-1 in the bottom of the eighth right now. So barring a comeback for the Cardinals, they will fall in the series to Pittsburgh. They lost last night 7-0. So again, unless they mount a comeback here, the Cardinals are going to lose this series to Pittsburgh. We'll keep you updated on that one. How will Aaron Rodgers' career be remembered when it's all said and done? Kind of a fascinating conversation, given the fact that, yeah, he does have a lot of hardware and his resume looks very good, but if you compare it to a couple other quarterbacks that played over the last 20 or so years, did he disappoint? That's next on 101 ESPN.
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0: Kerry, I always enjoy heading into the weekend knowing that if we've got a lot of stuff to do in our households, I'll be able to do it with a lot of energy, mm-hmm. A lot of drive, a lot of focus, and my mood won't shift. And I owe a lot of that to mentality. I started the program several years ago now. They concentrate on free testosterone. So if you're feeling lethargic, if you don't have the drive inside or outside of the gym, if you know that you got a busy weekend coming up and you're dreading it because you just can't figure out how you're going to get it all done and your mood's going to suffer in the process, head down to Mentality, two different locations, CD.
2: Yeah, and the thing that I love, we talk about it all the time, they're about real medicine. It's not one of those catchy, you know, spur of the moment, new fad types of things that you talked about. They're talking about testosterone, getting your testosterone back to the levels of when you were 25. Now, you won't be 25. But you will feel like you're 25 again. And 94% of men report renewed energy and focus within 60 days. That's one of the best things about it is once you get on your specific program, not my program, not Anthony's program, but your specific program, within 60 days, 94% of people feel much better. So what are you waiting for? Get down there, talk to them. 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
0: 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It's simple to do so. It's simple to stay on the program, and the benefits are outstanding. 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It's Mentality.
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3: I'm Andrew Marsh. 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The Cardinals currently trail the Pirates by a score of 6-1 in the bottom of the eighth inning. Runners on first and third with Jordan Walker up to the dish. We'll keep you updated on this one throughout the remainder of the show. But coming up next, we're going to dive into Aaron Rodgers. How will Aaron Rodgers' career be remembered? 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I'm Andrew Marsh, and this Sports Center update is brought to you by Saliga Heating and Cooling, a Daikin heating and air conditioning dealer.
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0: Stephen A. Smith and Michael Wilbon were discussing slash debating how Aaron Rodgers' career will be remembered.
1: Yelling
0: at each other, not allowing either to talk. Just kept talking over each other. It's Fastlane on 101 ESPN. Andrew Marsh, Kerry Davis, James Rivers, I'm Anthony Stalter. And the conversation kind of evolved or devolved into whether or not Aaron Rodgers compares, like, his career talent-wise, not his career, but his overall talent compared to John Elway. And Stephen A. Smith made the claim, and he wasn't saying his career resume matches Elway, just his overall talent, and Wilbon just destroyed it. So if we start there, before we get into how do you think that Rodgers' career will be remembered, talent-wise, do you think that Rodgers is on par with Elway?
1: I think that question needs to be reversed. Do I think that John Elway is on par with Aaron Rodgers talent-wise?
0: Yeah,
1: because I think Aaron Rodgers, as far as talent goes, I don't know why you're looking at me like that, sir. Talking about you, Jamie Rivers.
2: Have you ever watched John Elway play?
1: I did.
2: Have you watched him play? Run, pass, do all that stuff?
1: I definitely watched him run. Did you watch Aaron Rodgers run?
2: Not a lot.
1: Yes, you did.
2: No, I didn't.
1: Yes, you did.
0: He did.
1: Aaron Rodgers ran a whole lot before he got to the Jets. And before he got to his last year or two, he did the discount double check every time he scored.
0: Mm-hmm.
1: Like, he was running a lot. He had a lot of mobility and a lot of.
2: I got it wrong. It's okay.
1: I'm not wrong. Yeah.
2: It happens.
1: I'm not wrong. In comparison to the two, I mean, if you want to talk numbers or talent, I would say both are in favor of Aaron Rodgers. More MVPs. Both are Hall of Famers. Obviously, John Elway is currently a Hall of Famer, and Aaron Rodgers will be a Hall of Famer. But I think that talent-wise, I'm looking at – I love John Elway. And it's a different game that he played in the 90s and the early in the 2000s. Well, 90s.
0: Yeah, 90s.
1: 80s and 90s. Mm-hmm. But this game is more – I think Aaron Rodgers has been more – has been better, in my opinion, than what John Elway was. And I love John Elway.
0: All right, so how do you think –
2: Doesn't sound like it.
1: Nah, I do.
0: How do you think Rodgers – will be remembered his career, because he had four MVPs, Super Bowl champion, Super Bowl MVP, one of the best touchdown interception ratios in NFL history, likely first ballot Hall of Fame. The numbers are all there. But if you do compare it to John Elway, for example, his career to John Elway, John Elway got to five Super Bowls. He won two with the Broncos, made it to five. Aaron Rodgers made it to one, won the one, but constantly fell short. And I know it's the team. I do.
1: Yeah,
0: I understand.
1: You know, Super Bowls don't matter to me.
0: But I always this is how I always felt with Aaron Rodgers.
1: They matter. let me rephrase it.
2: Well, then give me a ring.
1: I didn't know why.
0: Okay. To quarterbacks.
1: It doesn't matter to me in terms of how great you are as a player, because a Super Bowl appearance is a team effort, and I think the teams that John Elway was on are better than the teams that Aaron Rodgers has been on. That's just my opinion. I don't think John Elway had a Hall of Fame pass catcher in Shannon Sharpe. Who does Aaron Rodgers have one of those on his resume? Maybe Devontae Adams. But that was later
0: Jordy
1: on.
0: Jordy Nelson was really good.
1: But not a Hall of Famer.
0: No, probably not.
1: Does Aaron Rodgers have a Hall of Fame running back on his resume?
0: No.
1: John Elway does.
0: Mm-hmm.
1: Like, defensively, offensively, like, John Elway played on better teams, in my opinion, than Aaron Rodgers has.
0: I do think, though, that there's a lot of and you kind of did it right there, Steve. I'm not saying you're wrong, but I've always felt that people made excuses for Aaron Rodgers. Didn't have a prototypical number one, yet they overlook Devontae Adams. Didn't have, they didn't have home field advantage in all of the, NFC championship games that he played in. Well, okay, that falls on Rodgers, too. I mean, he is the quarterback. He makes the biggest impact. Mike McCarthy, held him back. No, he didn't. Mike McCarthy completely overhauled the way he threw coming out of Cal with Tedford. So I think that a lot of people make excuses for Rodgers, and yet when it came to Peyton Manning, it was like, why haven't you won one yet, you bum? Well, Tom Brady's in the way. Finally beats him, wins the Super Bowl. It's like, why haven't you won two yet?
1: Yeah.
0: Like, there was always – Peyton Manning, I felt like, was held to some higher standard, and Aaron Rodgers is like, it's okay, Aaron. You don't have 42 Pro Bowl Hall of Famer wide receivers on your team, so we'll just surround you in bubble wrap.
1: I don't give Aaron Rodgers that because Davante Adams, I think the well, you never drafted a first-round receiver. That was their narrative. But Jordy Nelson, as you mentioned, was a first-round caliber receiver, a one receiver. So was Davante Adams. Like, you had those guys, even though they weren't drafted in the first round. So that, to me, doesn't matter. What I'm talking about is the Hall of Fame talent that you play with and the guys that are on your roster, both offensively and defensively. If you don't have that, you don't have a chance, in my opinion, to win a Super Bowl because it's not a quarterback. The quarterback doesn't also play cornerback. Right. He doesn't also rush the quarterback for his defense. He's not stopping anybody on fourth and one. Like, there are so many elements that are – he's not playing any special teams. Like, he's not punting or getting punts blocked. Like, there are so many elements that the quarterback can only control what he can control. It's a team effort. So for me, that when we talk about teams, that's why I think Peyton Manning is the greatest quarterback to ever live. Yes, he only has two Super Bowls. Tom Brady has seven. That doesn't make him a better quarterback, in my opinion. It makes him have played on better teams than Peyton Manning.
3: Some of those teams did not deserve to be winning a Super Bowl.
1: Well, then we know why.
3: Without Brady.
1: We know why.
3: Why?
1: They had some added help, man. You know what they're doing in New England?
3: Listen.
1: They're doing it now.
3: I got nothing to say.
1: Huh?
3: I can't say anything now.
1: They're doing it now.
3: Yeah, they're right back into relevance, baby. That's how we do it.
1: Yeah, doing I don't know, it, man. Doing I think.
3: Doing it real.
1: Yeah. Ew, ew. yeah, so for me, if I have to pick, I'm probably picking Aaron Rodgers. But we are looking at some of the stats because Jamie was, we were talking about the rushing stats and.

0: mouth back yeah. there, and they drove the ball up the field consistently.
1: Yeah, they. But looking at the numbers, Aaron Rodgers has 527 passing yards to John Elway's 300, which will kind of give you an
0: passing
1: understanding.
0: Touchdowns.
1: Passing yards.
0: Passing yards. I think they both had more than that.
1: Yeah, passing touchdowns.
2: I would say so.
1: 527 to 300 yards passing. Yeah. 300 passing touchdowns. So there's a huge difference there.
2: All right, so we agree, really good career, Hall of Fame career, but still disappointing.
0: I don't
1: Aaron Rodgers?
0: Yeah. So let's
1: eliminate, I don't think so.
0: Wait, let's eliminate the John Elway.
2: For a guy that talented?
1: Four MVPs,
2: yeah.
1: man.
2: Yeah, regular season.
0: Hang on. Let's eliminate John Elway from this conversation.
2: Okay.
0: Where does Aaron Rodgers rank amongst the guys? So if we're doing the Montana, the Marino, Brady the Manning, like, where is Montana, where is he? Or Manning, is he even close Peyton to that Manning. Podium?
1: I think he's I think he's on the podium.
0: So you think he's a top three ever?
2: No, he can't.
1: My podium probably has, like, you go to state for high school, it's like eight people on the podium. Like,
0: do you think he's one of the top 10 quarterbacks ever in the NFL?
1: No question.
2: I don't think it's Marino.
0: Yeah.
1: I'd probably put Marino ahead of him, but he's top 10 quarterbacks to ever play the game.
0: Let's play a game. Let's go Manning, Brady, Drew Brees. Mm-hmm. They're putting him up there.
1: I wouldn't put Drew Brees above him.
0: I'm just saying, let's go through the names.
3: We're going this era.
0: Marino.
2: Yeah, what about like Mahomes? Eventually.
0: Joe Montana.
1: He's not there yet.
2: I think Mahomes has already had a better career than Rodgers. It's not even close.
0: I would agree with that.
1: Okay.
2: I don't even think it's a bad. I really don't think it's a debate.
1: I can listen to that.
3: I mean, look at championships, right?
2: Yeah, I mean.
0: Kerry doesn't care about
1: that. I don't care about, because it's that is not an individual thing.
3: No, but if you take Pat Mahomes off of the Kansas City Chiefs, they're just the Kansas City Chiefs before Pat Mahomes was on that team.
0: Yeah, they're nothing.
1: And if you take Aaron Rodgers off of the Packers, they're a team without a quarterback after Brett Favre retired.
2: Two MVPs for Mahomes already.
1: Four for Aaron Rodgers.
2: Yeah, who's played in
0: a thousand more.
2: And
1: three-time
2: Super Bowl MVP. Rodgers got one. Couldn't get back there again.
1: It's only been once. It's a fascinating. Who are your top 10 quarterbacks? Because Aaron Rodgers is on the list.
2: Brady, Montana, Peyton.
0: Yeah.
2: I don't know. When we get to like this point, Jamie was right to just kind of start throwing in names.
0: Like Drew Brees, Marino. Like, you got to start taking the best, and then you can Marino, whittle
2: Mahomes.
0: It down. Brett Favre.
2: I think that Rodgers has had a better career than Favre.
0: Troy Aikman?
1: Better career than Troy Aikman. Because what you're going to say is Troy Aikman won three Super Bowls. But Troy Aikman,
2: he had the best,
1: had the best damn team.
2: Mm-hmm.
0: That's so not his fault.
1: It's not his fault. You tip your cap to the the front office and everybody that they drafted and the people that they brought in and all of those things. But that ain't, Troy Aikman is not a better quarterback than Aaron Rodgers. Because he has three Super Bowls.
2: Mm-hmm.
1: He had a better team than Aaron Rodgers probably ever played on.
2: Yeah, I also think we're selling the Packers a little short, too.
3: The Packers were their
2: defense.
3: Pretty good.
2: He's had some.
1: Charles Woodson was a star on their defense.
0: Well, they had what's his name?
2: They've
0: too.
2: Always been a sum of their parts defense.
0: Who's the defensive lineman? Green Bay. Why?
2: Reggie White. But,
0: yeah,
2: he
0: why is his name?
2: But he didn't play.
0: Rodgers didn't play with Brett Favre.
2: But Rodgers has had some. Not every single year. But he's had some really good defenses. Really good.
1: He ain't had a
2: he's defense. Had top, he's had multiple top 10 defenses. Multiple.
1: We can't name any other stars on the defense.
2: Well, I mean, I don't think it's all about star players, though.
1: I think that matters when you have guys that can help you win championships. Well, Charles Haley is a Hall of Famer. He played for.
2: But who did Dan Marino have?
1: He also didn't have any championships.
0: And Mark Clayton.
1: That's my point. So when we go to the championships, Franco. That's why. Because it is a team game. You didn't have those guys that you played with, and therefore you don't have championships. That doesn't negate you as a great player because you don't have the championships. It is a team game. You literally just made the point because Dan Marino didn't have that name player either.
2: I understand, but Kerry, the Packers, if it, just because we can't think of all the like the stars that they had on that side of the ball,
1: what I'm saying is
2: they've been loaded on that side.
1: That matters.

0: having Hall of Fame players on both. Like, we had our defense had a Hall of Famer in Troy Polamalu, had a defensive player of the year and potential Hall of Famer in James Harrison. Mm-hmm. James Ferrier played 15 years at Mike linebacker. Like, we had a lot of guys on the defensive side that made plays. We had Casey Hampton, who, in my opinion, should be a Hall of Famer, but they don't give it to nose tackles because there are no stats that can define how many double teams he took on and let the linebackers roam free.
1: Sure.
0: Like, those things matter when you have, like, superstar teams and teams that win championships is guys that in other positions that are great as well. The Dolphins didn't have – they had Dan Marino, and the Packers had Aaron Rodgers. And so they don't win championships, but that doesn't make them – less of a quarterback. Like, Troy Aikman had so many guys on his teams that were Hall of Famers. That's why they won championships.
2: Yeah,
1: I agree. It is team. But what I'm saying is we're selling the Packers. It's not like Matt Ryan has he never had a top 15 defense, let alone a top 10 defense. I don't know if Matt Ryan had ever had a top 20 defense, even in the Super Bowl year. Aaron Rodgers had multiple top 10 defenses as a unit. So I do think that there is, again, this goes back to my main point of we tend to like make excuses for Aaron Rodgers for not having multiple Super Bowls.
2: It's just disappointing, right? It's disappointing that he doesn't have multiple ones, especially not being in the AFC for a majority of his career. If he was in the AFC, we could probably chalk it up to Brady, Manning, and that's it.
1: Right.
2: Right. But he was in the NFC where there wasn't, you know, you had your Drew Brees who made one. You had Matt Ryan, you know, Russell Wilson.
1: He wasn't in the same damn conference as Tom Brady.
2: He was not. He was in the NFC.
1: Or Peyton Manning.
2: It's just different.
1: Yeah. So
2: it's disappointing. Great quarterback. Top 10, in my opinion.
1: No doubt.
2: It's just disappointing that, one, he didn't make it to two Super Bowls.
1: Mm-hmm. Massive disappointment of a career. I agree, Marshall. I completely agree with you.
0: See?
1: Cardinals lose 6-2.
3: Yeah.
1: We'll break down
2: the
1: Series L.
2: What
1: was that? 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
1: Cardinals dropped the series finale against the Pittsburgh Pirates today, 6-2. Things didn't start well as Brandon Lowe hit a home run in the first inning off of Dustin May. Yvonne Herrera did tie the game in the bottom of the third, but May coughed up that run, gave it right back to Pittsburgh in the top of the fourth, and the Pirates never trailed after that. The Cardinals had kind of a meager comeback in the bottom of the eighth when Walker did single in Herrera, 6-2, but couldn't do anything after that. So again, 6-2 final at Busch Stadium. Cardinals dropped 2 of 3 against Pittsburgh. I think it's okay to be disappointed. I know the big picture is you know, great for the Cardinals. They're 28-21. Nobody expected that. Kerry, I thought you brought up a great point earlier when you talked about, eight games now against Pittsburgh,
0: seven.
1: Right? Seven,
0: yep.
1: Against Pittsburgh.
0: 5-2.
1: Yep. They're excellent. We'd all sign up for that, especially knowing that the Pirates are 26-24. But I think it's okay to be disappointed. I was disappointed today in Dustin May's start. I don't think he's been very good. The bullpen, again, with Brule, who pitched very well last night, but Brule has had an up-and-down season thus far. He wasn't good. And the offense has only scored 2 runs in the last 18 innings. So I'm disappointed.
0: Yeah, I think the bullpen is going to be a constant source of pain at times throughout the year. I think that, you know, the guys that they have, if you can get to Soriano, if you can get to JoJo Romero, if you can get to I was going to call him Austin Riley. Riley O'Brien. I think you got a really good chance to win that game. But if you can't, some of those other guys, they have their hiccups. They have their struggles. Swanson's hiccup was last night. Brule had a little bit of a rough inning today. So I think that's part of, you know, again, the maturation and the progress of this team. And I just have to believe in my heart that there is not a level of panic in the organization when things like this come up. Because I think they are so, in my opinion, again, this is my opinion, I think they're so far ahead of their plan that this is like you're playing with house money. Oh, yeah, that's not good, but that's something we can correct. And guess what? We're actually correcting it as we're going about it right now because we got guys in the minor leagues that we hope and we believe and we trust will be able to push those guys out of those positions. And then they can be in those positions, and that's an upgrade in our offense. We don't have to go trade for it. There's no in my opinion, it would be foolish to say, oh, we need to go trade for him. We need to go get somebody. No, that's not the plan. The plan is this is how we've set things up. And I think that they understood who these people were. And if it's good, it's good. And if it's not, this is exactly what we expected.
1: Sure.
0: So I'm not bothered. I can't be mad at somebody for being who they are. I can be happy if they show me something better than what I already thought. But if I think that this is what they are, then that's what I expected. And I figure it out and I move on from that when the time permits.
13: Yeah. So I'm upset, but kind of I'm upset because I like watching them play this year. I'm not upset thinking, well, like, am I really fond of Svensson? No, I'm not. I don't think many people are, for that matter. But I think, I said it yesterday, and I think the hardest thing that Chaim Bloom is going to have to deal with this year, this was unexpected. So the hardest thing he's going to have to deal with is staying disciplined.
1: Sure.
13: Because it's human instinct to get caught up in the moment. Look at how good your team is playing. Look how well you're, look how much you've overachieved already. Look at how Jordan Walker's playing, Herrera's hit, like all, you're like, ooh, like if we only had this, like we could, maybe it could, yeah. But the key is going to be stay disciplined. And if Chaim Bloom stays disciplined in this process, and he may add at the deadline, a little something. He may trade a little something. But if he stays disciplined to what he thinks the process is, and so far we can't argue with it, this team could be really good for an extended period of time rather than just doing the old, like, okay, knee-jerk, we're doing pretty well, let's do this, and I don't care if we move on from this or this young pitcher or whatever.
1: Right.
13: So for me, I'm upset because I like to see them win. I like Cardinals baseball. Winning is better for Major League Baseball. It just is. Look at how much people have talked about it already this year.
1: Yep.
13: So that's why I'm upset, but otherwise I think that they've got to stay the course.
2: I do think after 5-6 in the lineup, there is more to be desired from an offensive standpoint.
13: Well, that's every team, though, almost.
2: Yes, but I think, and some people might not want to hear this, I think this team needs Lars Nootbaar.
13: I don't disagree at all, Marshy.
2: I think this team needs Lars Nootbaar. A healthy Lars Nootbaar. He should be returning soon.
13: Well, hopefully soon. He's down in Memphis right now.
2: So you plop him in left field. I think that gives your lineup a little bit more depth. And, you know, maybe you can outscore some of your problems from the bullpen. I'm not saying that's the best way to win over the long haul, but I do think that they need him to step in and produce.
1: All right, Cardinals fall today 6-2 to the Pirates. We will talk to Bill DeWitt III in about 15 minutes. We'll talk to him about things that some great things that have been happening at Busch Stadium, including what the Stephen F. Austin Club Baseball team did with the tarps off and how the promotion's kind of carried through. And we'll talk to him certainly about just expectations coming into the season. So Bill DeWitt III will join us in 15 minutes. Marsh has got what's trending for you next, though, on 101 ESPN.
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6: Welcome back to the Fast Lane here on 101 ESPN with Anthony Stalter, Jamie Rivers, and Kerry Davis. I'm Andrew Marsh, and it's time for What's Trending. Gentlemen, yesterday we talked about the ABS system. I have to assume umpires like it. It's hard being an umpire.
7: Yeah.
6: A couple of weeks ago, there was a teen umpire who had to throw out a coach.
7: Yeah.
6: And Kerry brought this to my attention. I have seen the video, but there's an article sort of detailing what had happened. But Kerry, you have a story of your own.
7: Yeah.
6: I don't know if you want to talk about what happened here.
7: Yeah,
6: and
7: I'll
6: then
7: talk
6: compare
7: about
6: it.
7: Because,
6: but,
7: well, Jamie coaches. He's dealt with parents and opposing coaches, I'm sure. I have been a Little League umpire in Clayton. And so the incident took place in Potlatch, Idaho. Jamie, you've been there.
8: Yeah.
7: A teenage umpire. Yeah, no, you kicked it. Named Jameson Morris was confronted by a team manager, by one of the coaches, the head coach of one of the teams. And
8: so how old is this umpire?
7: He's a teenager.
8: Wow.
7: In high school. And so this grown man comes to behind the plate, and he's complaining about the opposing team's walk-up songs. And so there's someone... A parent behind, I'm assuming it's a parent, videotaping the entire, you know, conversation, dialogue turns into an argument from the coach, not the young man. The ump is saying, hey, the music is not inappropriate. They aren't playing anything too loud. There aren't any bad words. I don't have a problem with it.
8: They're not breaking any rules.
7: I don't know why they're not breaking any rules. He says, I've been umping here for a number of years. This happens all the time. Some teams use it, some teams don't. And the manager was saying, essentially, he didn't want to hear it. And the young man is very professional, very respectful. He's like, well, you can either go back to your dugout or you can go to your car. Those are your two options. You can go to the dugout or go to your car because they're not doing anything wrong.
6: Mm-hmm.
7: I don't have a problem with it. And then at one point, the young man turns to the players on the field. Do you all want to play or do you want to quit? Because he's going to ruin the game for everyone.
6: Good
7: and
6: for
7: the
6: him.
7: Kids say what? We want to play. It's a youth recreational league game. So they're children.
6: Mm-hmm.
7: And this adult who is accosting a teenage umpire basically is going back and forth. And he's like, okay, again, sir, you can go to your car or you can go back to the dugout. And he doesn't want to go back to the dugout. He said, you're out of here. And the coach then says to his team, we're done. We're leaving. And pulls the entire team off of the field. And he calls the game. But the way that the young man handled it, I thought was extremely professional. To have a grown man arguing with you, you've been at youth league sports games, middle school, mm-hmm. high school. Parents, coaches can become irate. I often say, you know, I try my best not to have bad interactions with the referees because they're doing their job. And I would actually tell them before the game, hey, man, I know you're going to miss some calls. I'm going to call some bad plays. Let's just try to limit it.
6: Yeah.
7: Let's try not to have as many bad calls or me call as bad many bad plays as possible. Let's have fun.
8: Yeah. So I used to always tell the referees, because they always come over before the game and they shake hands with the coaches, mm-hmm. hey, introduce themselves. And I used to say, hey, listen, I don't expect a perfect game from either of the teams, myself, that coach, or any of the refs.
7: Correct.
8: Just keep the kids safe and make sure things don't get out of control.
6: Yeah.
8: That's it.
7: Yeah.
8: Because you're going to make mistakes. And at the youth level especially, I just don't want kids getting hurt.
7: Yes.
8: They're playing a sport that they love. They want to be out there. Don't put a kid in a compromised position. Don't miss a penalty call on one end and then it gets heated and then there's another one and it gets cheap shots here. Like, just stay on top of things.
7: Protect the game. Protect the players.
8: Exactly.
7: Yeah.
8: I'll say this, and it may be unpopular with people, and I don't really care, because I've been saying it for years, and I may have already said it on these airwaves before. The one thing that I think is the biggest mistake at youth sporting events is alcohol.
7: Oh, I couldn't agree. I agree wholeheartedly.
8: The local
7: with that.
8: Rinks here, the ball fields, and all that—they all sell the beer. And all, I understand they're trying to make money, but you have no idea how many bad decisions I have seen parents make.
7: 100%
8: with the players, the referees, the coaches, with each other, just because they've had a couple too many at the rink. I was at a high school hockey game a couple weekends ago. I'm not going to say the teams or whatever. I was watching Ashley's little guy play B team. It's like the feeder to the varsity team. One dad is hammered. It's like 9:30 and hammered. Yelling at a 14-year-old kid, calling him out, telling him he's going to meet him in the parking lot.
5: Oh, jeez.
9: What?
8: I had to go have a little talk with the kid.
7: See, that those are the... Jamie gets it.
8: But that's a decision this guy's making because he's had 10 beers at the local rink.
7: Like,
8: it always gets heated. I don't know. I think youth sports, it triggers people enough because we love our kids so much and we want them to be so successful. We want them to win and not get hurt. And the other kid's cheap-shotting my kid, bap, bap, all this other stuff. Keep the booze out of it, then. You're going to make a better decision 9 times out of 10.
7: Yeah. I don't know that this coach was...
8: I'm not saying
7: drunk.
8: He was.
7: I don't think he was, but he was just rude as all could be. And I was telling Marcy, I had a similar story when I was umpiring middle school Little League baseball out in Clayton. I was 16 years old. I used to go out there and umpire every summer and had a situation where one of the parents was just giving it to me. I mean, just a terrible call, blue. Just every pitch he didn't agree with. Time. And I stood up and I said, excuse me, sir, you need to leave. And if you don't leave, we just won't play. Like, I get paid by the hour and a half. Hour and a half game is over either way. I can sit here and do nothing. Or your kid, who you came to see play, can play, except for you won't be able to watch him. Because we won't play another. Another pitch will not be thrown until you, sir, leave. And then his kid, was like, Dad, just go!
5: Good for the kid.
7: Yeah. The kid wanted him to leave.
5: Yeah.
7: That grown man walked away.
5: Good for him.
7: We played the game.
5: Good for the
7: kid. But that is, like, parents, coaches of youth league sports, like, have some decorum about yourself. Have some respect for
8: the kids too.
7: You're not.
8: When you're a coach or manager or anything to do with the team, you're an influential person in those kids' lives. I've said this before. I run into kids now at a bar, at a restaurant that I coached way back when, and they talk about how the positive impacts they had playing for that team. Not necessarily me, but they had a great time. They remember this. It's one of the best times of their lives, winning this tournament, that tournament. So you have a choice as a coach to be somebody that 25 years from now, that kid cannot wait to see you at a sporting event, a mall, a rock concert, a restaurant.
5: Or they're looking to avoid you.
8: Or they quit the sport that they love, or they left it angry because of you.
5: You're not wrong.
8: But that's your choice.
7: Mm-hmm.
8: Be a positive impact or a negative impact.
5: Totally.
8: And yelling at refs and being that diamondback like that guy, that's a negative impact.
5: No, I think you're absolutely right. There was a situation in one of our last baseball games where his umpire's doing the best he can. He's all alone. And he botched a call against us at second base. And I went out there and I said, well, wait, what was the call? And he had told me, he goes, I couldn't see it. Couldn't see the full play. I made the call the best I could. I may have blown that one. And I said, okay, no problem.
7: Yeah.
5: I go, I said, all right, we're all good.
7: You can deal with that.
8: I have so much respect for the referee.
5: He goes,
8: says,
5: I may have blown that one.
8: I
5: kind of pat him on the back. I go, all good, no problem. And walks back. Yeah. And of course, you know, now everybody in the dugout, you know, eventually the kids come off the field and like, I touched the bag. And I looked at the young man who made the play. I said, you absolutely did. And the umpire made a mistake. He told me he made a mistake. And we make mistakes, too. And we're just going to move on.
8: It happens.
5: And that's
8: it. Battle through it.
5: Yeah. It stinks. I hate it. But, like, dude, we all make mistakes. I probably made 12 of them that very night. You know, every kid had an error. Like, you make the mistakes. Yeah. He admitted it. And I that's all I said. I said, all good. Boom. Done.
8: I've had refs come up to me, like, later on in the game where they talk to the other ref and they come back and they're like, I may have messed that one up. I'm going to talk
5: it. Don't worry about it.
8: Don't worry about it.
7: It's part of the game, man.
5: It's part of the game.
7: Like, I respect you more than,
8: like I said, I don't ever make a mistake
7: on a terrible
8: okay
5: Jamie's
7: call.
5: Perfect. Yeah, exactly. You're right. It's part of the game, CD. All right, Bill DeWitt III will join us next. We'll talk about the Cardinals' outstanding start to the season. We'll pick his brain about a variety of topics next on 101 ESPN.
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8: Well, the Stanley Cup playoffs keep on going tonight. 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Right now, they get the Montreal Canadiens at plus 170. In this game. I don't know about that. I like the Canadiens in this game. 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
5: It's the fast lane on 101 ESPN with Super Bowl champion Kerry Davis, former NHL defenseman Jamie Rivers. I'm Anthony Stalter. Let's head to the Callier and Thompson phone line. We're joined by the Cardinals' very own Bill DeWitt III. Bill, thank you so much for joining us.
17: Hey, guys. How's it going?
8: Good, good. Bill, I got to ask you right off the hop. I mean, nobody saw this tarps off coming. Well, take me behind the doors a little bit as to what a quick meeting would be about the tarps off situation and then you guys dedicating that section and just kind of the organic swell that it's had.
17: Yeah, well, I mean, I was at that first game and noticed it myself, and I thought, like, at first I thought it was like one of our group sales initiatives. You know, sometimes you'll see like a several hundred people in t-shirts somewhere that's part of a group, and at first I thought it was that, and then it kept growing, and I'm like, no, that's not that. And then they were doing the chants, and I'm like, this is pretty cool. So I was caught off guard just like everybody else. And we didn't really talk much about it after game one, and then game two it started happening again, and then we were like, okay, should we be doing anything, you know, from like a club point of view to either promote it or do something fun with it? And we kind of just said, why don't we just let it go, you know, just see where it goes. And of course Ollie and everybody did the whole thing with, you know, the clubhouse, and that kind of went viral on social. And the only thing then that we met about was, you know, it actually probably isn't the perfect spot for that, because there are some tickets in that area that for people that have tickets there, it might be a little bit off-putting or whatever. So we moved them. So we identified that section just below, you know, right field bleachers, that made more sense, where we didn't have season tickets. And then, you know, that's all we really did. And, you know, everybody's brainstorming a little bit how to do it. But, you know, of course, then it went to these other teams. So, you know, now it's like, wow, this is becoming an MLB thing.
8: Yeah, well, first of all, I think you guys moving them down a little bit, I actually think where they're at now is unbelievable. I think it's perfect, very visible. You can see it very easily on TV when they pan around there. But, like, as an organization, though, you've got to be thrilled with this, because you thought this could have been a bit of a tough year rebuild. We're not sure the team. We'll get into the team in a second, but they're playing fantastic baseball, exciting brand of baseball. You're getting lots of media attention for the way you're playing, and now you're getting lots of positive media attention for this promotion that really wasn't a promotion. You know, it's not a bobblehead or anything like that that you guys are giving away. It's been this massive support group now that has become a thing. It really is kind of the perfect storm when you think about it from an organizational standpoint.
17: Yeah, exactly. I mean, we've been really excited about it. And, of course, the team's played well. Tough to drop a couple here to Pittsburgh last couple of days. But, you know, this is a really fun group to watch. And fans are really responding to, you know, this being a homegrown team. And all the guys are kind of in it together. And that has its own kind of chemistry. I mean, in years where we've had really good teams, it's generally been a mix of veterans and young players coming up. But this is the first time we've really been all young. I think we're the youngest team in MLB. And that has its own unique challenges, but also benefits. And for us, we're seeing the benefits right now. And then this whole tarps off thing is, it just shows you, you know, it's why you play the games. It's why you tune in. Anything can happen either, you know, on the field or in the stands, you know. And so it's been really fun.
18: Bill, this team has been playing really well this year, and Oliver Marmol is a great person for the job. I think that all of us here agree with that, but there are some people that obviously have felt otherwise over the past couple of years. And this spring, you all gave him a contract extension. What went into that mindset of saying this is the guy that's going to lead this group, and the belief that you had in him?
17: Well, we really tried to leave it up to Haim in terms of whether he wanted to work with Ollie, and Haim had a very open mind about it, which I thought was great. He's like, look, I don't have any predetermined manager or ideas for that. So let me try working with him for a little bit. And then if it's going well, we'll, you know, try to extend him. And that's exactly what happened. We were open to that approach. Cause you don't want a new president of baseball ops to be, you know, feeling like you have to inherit somebody. And so, we were really happy about that, because we really liked Ollie and felt like he had done a good job with the transition that we were undergoing. And so, you know, so far so good. It's worked out, and it's a great working relationship with those two. And that's really the main relationship. I mean, manager needs to get along with, you know, fans, media, players, front office and all that. But that president of baseball ops / manager relationship is probably the most important one. And that's been going well.
5: Bill DeWitt III joins us right now on the Fastlane on 101 ESPN. Bill, I'm interested to know if you could take us behind the curtain a little bit coming into the season, you know, from a fan perspective, from a fan engagement perspective. You know, obviously you hit a very organic thing here with the tarps off, but when you were coming into this season, what was the game plan in terms of fan engagement? What did you guys hope to accomplish, and what was different about this year than in years past?
17: I would say because of where we are in the competitive cycle and the, you know, focus on the young players, you know, we knew we had to push a few other different themes. And so, for example, you probably heard about the promotion where we had the, you know, $29 all you can eat out in Big Mac Land, the Coke promotion. That was an early win for us in terms of trying to reframe this as, you know, come down for a great time and enjoy some fun baseball. We also did some work with kind of segmenting our fan base and trying to understand really the different types of fans that, that we all know, but, you know, putting a little bit of analysis to it. And so we're showing, that's showing up in both the marketing and in the game day presentation. So for example, kids is, we're talking about Sundays is for kids, you know, and families. And you see that in some promotional stuff. And then you'll see on Sundays that we have, you know, the free ice cream and the Fred Bird out there in the outfield and a bunch of programming related to that. Whereas Friday night is much more of a, you know, call it young professional or young adult type of an arrangement where we've got a DJ up in the Bud Terrace. And so really trying to like cater to different demos and have the game day experience really match that where we're changing it. And I think over the years, we probably got a little stale in terms of our programming feeling the same if you went to a lot of games. And so part of it is, you know, mixing that up a little bit. And but the big part is the value piece, you know, going back to that, that food promotion and then some other areas where we really want to make sure people felt like there was value ideas out there for them if they wanted to.
8: Well, yeah, so far, Bill, I can tell you that being at the ballpark and people that have gone are having a really good time, which is great. The ballpark should be a fun place to be. Last one I got just about some of the operational side before we get into some of the on-field stuff is, you know, you had John Mozeliak for a really long time. John had a great run with the Cardinals, and now he handed off the baton to Chaim Bloom. And that's something new for you guys, and it was new for Chaim Bloom. You know, how has that transition been? And just frankly, in your opinion, how is Chaim Bloom just a little bit different than John Mozeliak?
17: Yeah, I would say Chaim is somebody that had really good experience in other organizations. And so, you know, obviously he was with Tampa for many years and then had the GM job at, with the Red Sox. So two different markets, but both pretty progressive in terms of how they look at things, but different ways of doing that. And so for us, we felt like he was really calibrated to where the industry was headed in a bunch of different areas, and in particular player development, because we felt like that was an area that was lacking for us a little bit. You know, Mo was somebody that came in, you know, through the organization, kind of got there right about when we got there 30 years ago and, you know, grew up under Walt Jocketty and really made a name for himself in sort of organizational reputation and all the things. He had every job in the baseball area and graduated really to run the show. And so those are two totally different ways of coming at it. And I think the nice thing for us is that Mo was super open to this, where we brought in Chaim for like 2 years, basically, to really learn the organization, find out what needed to be done. And he was, like I said, calibrated to where the industry was headed. So he did some recruiting on other teams. He knew who needed to come in here, where our weak spots were. Whereas Mo, being in it for so long, you know, maybe wasn't aware of those things to that same level. So I would say those are how they differed in terms of how they were viewing the situation.
7: Bill, I'm intrigued to know how you view this season. And I know most fans are surprised and shocked by how well this team is playing. But do you find yourself kind of caught up in the moment? And you spoke about this team being the youngest team in major leagues. Do you find yourself getting really excited, kind of like a fan watching this team and all these young players have the success that they're having?
17: Completely, yeah. I mean, I'm just like a fan watching the games like everybody else. And, you know, it feels like a breath of fresh air. You know, I mean, we had low expectations and we're exceeding those low expectations. that's a good feeling. Whether we exceed them to the point of being, you know, a playoff caliber team remains to be seen. There's a lot of season left, but just the fact that we're in it and you can see these young guys improving and playing well and, you know, you might have, if you didn't have super big goals this year, you might have said, all right, well, we just want to see these young guys improve, right? Because they're going to be the foundation that we build on. And I think what we're seeing is they're improving and they're competing really hard. And that combination is really fun to watch. And we'll see if we can get there, you know, in September and ultimately October. But I can tell you, even if they don't, man, it's been fun to watch how they go about it. Some of these, they're never say die. I mean, there've been already a million comebacks. And, you know, we're going to have some funky ones like the last couple of days. But I really like how they're just not even worried about what the preseason expectations were. They're just going out playing and playing for each other.
8: Yeah, I would agree. And we were talking about it earlier, Bill. It's fun having people get pissed off now when the Cardinals lose. Like, it says something to where, you know, they're back to being emotionally invested. And, you know, that leads me to my next question here. And our text line is buzzing because we have passionate Cardinals fans. And I think the biggest question that people have is if your team finds itself in the same spot you're in right now, come trade deadline, will there be a shift in thought process, or will Heim Bloom and you guys and everybody just kind of stay the course? Because, you know, Cardinal Nation are like, God, let's go all in. Let's go get this thing. And that may not always be the right answer.
17: Yeah. Well, look, I mean, we still have a ways to go before we get to the deadline. And it would be crazy to say, all right, we're going to do this or we're going to do that. But I will say, you know, I do remember some trade deadlines going back a number of years where you weren't necessarily like selling, but you also weren't necessarily buying a lot. There have been some of those. You know, there's some where you're just clearly buying and you're clearly selling. This one could be one that's a little complicated. I will say that, and Heim has said this repeatedly, we're not going to do something that is likely to hurt us in the medium to long term, right? That's just not going to happen. So now do you, you know, there are other ways to take risks, you know, if you feel like you're close. Taking on payroll as an example, or, you know, a trade of a pure baseball trade where it's one position for another. You know, those are the kinds of things that, you know, you could envision, but to be honest, we haven't really had that conversation. And to the extent that we have had the conversation, it's been like, well, this is going to be a really tough call. And we're really happy that we're even saying that it could be a tough call.
5: Bill, we appreciate your time. It's been a fun season thus far. I'm sure you guys are excited as well. And keep up the great work. And we'll certainly see you at the ballpark.
17: All right, guys. Thanks. Appreciate it.
5: Thank you. Right,
8: thanks, Bill.
5: It's Bill DeWitt III here on 101 ESPN. Good stuff out of Bill. There's,
8: yeah. It's always intriguing to see, you know, because you don't know what ownership or upper management is thinking, especially when you got a team that has been very surprising in a pleasant way.
5: Yeah.
8: Sometimes that changes things. And I thought his answer about that was correct. Yes, it's way premature to be worried about the trade deadline, but we get it every day on the text line.
5: Sure.
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5: Yeah.
8: You know, going to get something and trading something away. Like, who knows?
5: Mm-hmm. 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All right, it's Fastlane on 101 ESPN. 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
5: You know, a few weeks back, I finally stopped ignoring some of the noises coming out of my garage door, right? Coming out of the garage. And I called Don's garage door, so I'm glad I did. Their technician, Jordan, came out to the house. He was fantastic, super friendly, really knowledgeable. There's no pressure at all. He was excited just to talk to me about how the whole process works. And it got me excited because when it comes to saving, being a knowledgeable homeowner is something I'm interested in. But when it comes to saving money, I think that's something that we're all interested in. You know, Jordan took the time to explain to me what was going on, what actually needed to be fixed. And it turns out I didn't need a whole new garage door. but I did need a spring. And the way that they mounted the spring, the way they tested the garage door to make sure that it wasn't putting so much pressure on the motor, that was all stuff I learned that Jordan was walking me through the process. They upgraded the spring. They replaced the motor, and that motor should last much longer than I expected. They changed out like some of the bearings and things like that to make sure that the garage door was quieter, and it is. 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Like I said, quieter, smoother, more reliable. 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

0: 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We just got done talking with Bill DeWitt III. 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The Cardinals lose to the Pirates today and drop the series, the final, from Busch Stadium earlier today, 6-2. The Cardinals will set their sights on the Cincinnati Reds. Kyle Leahy will take the mound tomorrow for the Cardinals, 5:40 first pitch. Coming up next, we have our Sports Six-Pack. So get your questions in to the Air Comfort Service text line, 314-399-9646. We'll answer your questions next. I'm Andrew Marsh, and this Sports Center update is brought to you by Universal Windows Direct. You'll be saying, I love my windows.
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7: It's Fast Lane on 101 ESPN with Kerry Davis and Jamie Rivers. I'm Anthony Stalter. Here's Andrew Marsh with question one for our Sports Six-Pack.
1: Question number one.
0: All right, Ed texted in, the goal in sports is to win. So, of course, the plan should be to try to win by getting better at the deadline. Why all this do-nothing talk?
8: Because sometimes you can do more damage than good. And we've seen that with certain organizations that think they're closer than they are. So they go all in, or what they think is all in. They trade young pieces that haven't developed yet and they don't know what they are. So they really don't know what they're trading to go get that veteran player, whether it's a rental at the deadline or, you know, a rental for that year and one more year. You can capsize your franchise quickly by getting too emotional and trying to go all in too often.
7: Yeah.
8: And I think that for the Blues right now and the Cardinals right now, you have to operate wisely. Don't give up on some of your youth too soon. Jordan Walker's a great example of that right now. And then don't look to bring on big money unless your team is ready to actually win something.
7: Yeah, it's a good question, and I understand why it's phrased that way. At the same time, it doesn't have to be an all or nothing thing. It doesn't have to be a do nothing as in completely do nothing. I think that you can add some rental players to give your, you know, address some of the areas that might be a weakness so that you can continue to move forward here. But Jamie's right. You cannot sacrifice the long-term plan because the team is playing better than everybody expected. Like the long-term plan has to be in place.
9: Mm-hmm. I think it's important to remember, and Jamie kind of hit on this, like, you're not trading for something great and not giving something up. Like, I think that part of it often gets overlooked when people, why don't they just trade for Shohei Ohtani?
0: Can they?
9: I mean, I'm sure, maybe. I don't know.
8: I don't even know if we have enough.
9: I don't know if they got enough in the reserves to pay the back end. I don't know. I don't count anybody money. But that's my point. Like, you have to give up something to get something of value. And to Jamie's point, if you're doing that, you could be sabotaging your future for what you think is a one-year situation where you're like, we got to do it right now. God bless you.
7: Thank you.
9: Yeah, I think that that's important to remember. Like, you're going to have to give up one of these young star pitchers that you think is outstanding if you need something right now that you value it. Like, you got to give up something.
8: You don't think teams are going to want Weatherholt, Mason Wynn, Jordan Walker? Like, that's what they're going to want.
9: You're damaging your current roster and potentially the future for what you deem as, we got to win right now. Totally. I never agree with that. Set yourself up for long-term success as opposed to rushing in and trying to get it one time.
7: Agreed.
9: What's the saying? Don't rush down there and...
8: It's a young bull and an old bull.
9: Yeah, yeah, yeah. One dad, one cow when you can...
8: Run down there and have one of those cows.
9: Or you can walk down and have them all. Take a little longer.
8: Yeah, take your time.
7: I thought it had to be your bull.
9: Yeah.
8: It can be.
9: It can be.
8: Okay.
9: Yeah.
0: Now, I did say earlier that I think the Cardinals need Lars Nootbaar in their lineup.
9: It's like making a trade.
0: But if they decide to trade...

0: The 314, does Simone Nemitz make a lot of sense for the Blues?
1: I mean, yeah. It depends what you're giving up. You know, that's kind of what I look at when I look at a player like that is, you know, what will it take? By the way, we have to tell people, he plays for the New Jersey Devils, and it's been reported that he wants out.
0: Young defenseman.
1: Yeah, of New Jersey. Yeah, I don't know. I don't know what it would take to get him. He's nothing on the salary cap, $918,000, which in the NHL is not much. But do you need another left-handed defenseman right now? So if you did that, you'd probably want to unload something that you currently have. And you got to look at this and say, is he better than Theo Lindstein? Like, will he be better than Theo will be? Because that's kind of his competition right now. Because Broberg is a star.
0: Mm-hmm.
1: He's not going anywhere. Fowler right now, he's going to be in your top four or certainly your third pair left-hand shot defenseman. Is he better than Tyler Tucker in different ways? Yes, he is. Is he tougher? No. What are the Blues lacking? In my opinion, toughness. So I don't know what the ask would be for said player. He doesn't have a lot of NHL games under his belt. I believe he's only got a handful, quite honestly. When you look at the New Jersey Devils, he's got about 100 games, I think. 155 games total in the NHL. So he's still young. So he falls into that category of Logan Mailloux, a young defenseman who's still developing. We don't know what he could be eventually. He could be a star or maybe not. To me, it comes down to what you'd be willing to give up to acquire said player. Because you also have Juracek, a young defenseman. Mm-hmm. Like, you've got some guys coming.
0: And we were talking about it in the office. And there's people out there already on the internet floating out trade rumors and floating out what they would give up and whatnot. Of course, and we've talked about this at length, Jordan Kyrou is a part of those trade packages. Like Jordan Kyrou plus something else, plus a pick to bring in Nemitz and Nico Hischier.
1: Well, that, yeah.
0: I feel like that changes things.
1: It changes a lot of things. But again, you know, just for the sake of the discussion, Jordan Kyrou has a no trade clause. So
2: really?
1: Yeah, let's not forget that.
2: When did that happen? Just
3: yesterday.
1: No, it's been a couple of years now, guys. And it's a full no trade clause.
2: No, Jamie, let me check this. Yeah. Let me look this up. You made that up.
3: Carrie, please look into that.
1: If you could acquire a player like Nico Hischier, he's got 488 points in 609 games. He would automatically slot in and be your second line center. He's a power play guy, kills penalties. He's a captain right now of New Jersey, so you're getting a quality individual. Yeah, if you could put together some kind of a package that would get both players, I'm here for it. But you don't think New Jersey's going to want some of your top assets? Like, let's say you have Jordan Kyrou. It's going to be Kyrou and you're not getting my captain and my best all-around centerman right now for pennies on the dollar. Mm-hmm. You're not getting my young stud defenseman for pennies on the dollar. And if you think it's Jordan Kyrou at a draft pick, you're wrong. Mm-hmm. Like it's Kyrou and Parayko. It's like it's going to hurt you a little bit. And I just don't know if the Blues are willing to do that for those players.
0: Well, maybe New Jersey's general manager's been hanging out with the former Rockies general manager.
1: That'd be nice. Maybe they'll pay us to take both players.
3: Maybe he gets a little smashed on a night, Friday night, and next thing you know, you wind up with a Hall of Famer.
1: Yep.
4: Question number three.
0: All right, thanks, Dad. I can sense the snark in this one. When did people start thinking it was cool to complain about blatantly probable wrong things about their teams?
2: What are we referring to?
3: Yeah, we might need more of a example, but I would say if you're looking for a time frame, that started a long time ago.
2: Back in the Roman times?
3: Back in the Roman times. You know, when the gladiators used to battle, you had teams and things like that. You rooted for a certain person. You know, you felt as though, even though you weren't in the arena, you felt as though that you knew better than that person that was.
2: I agree.
3: So you turned to your buddy,

0: right? Mm. Maybe you're popping some grapes because that's what you do back in the Roman times, right? Not and you look at him and be like, well, look at this guy. Look at this guy down there. Why is he swinging his sword that way?
1: If you're in the upper echelon of society, they were feeding you grapes.
0: Very
1: you
0: true.
1: Eat it yourself.
0: Well, it
2: depends on where you were in the hierarchy of things.
0: Yes, right. Yeah. So
2: you might have been feeding somebody else grapes, depending on where
0: too.
2: You...
0: What did they call that when you sat up? Like, it's like royalty. I think it's sort of the P.
1: Parliament? I don't know.
2: Press box.
0: Yeah, that's what it was. The press box.
2: That's where it started. Yeah.
0: Media row. When you're up there.
1: Wait a minute. Let's take
0: gladiators.
1: Let's take a second. Do you think they had scribes back then on media row?
2: They had a hammer and chisel. They had to write it out.
1: Clinking away on the little stone.
0: Yeah. Oh, yeah.
2: Could see it. Could read it.
0: Yeah.
2: They had to. They had a media row. They had press box. Pieces of rock.
0: I was thinking a pulpit, but that's, I don't know if
2: that's the church.
0: Yeah. I don't know if that
1: fiction?
0: That also applied to the Roman times.
2: Press box was
0: press
2: probably
0: box.
1: The
0: yeah.
1: Roman
0: that's
1: Inquirer.
2: Where it started. Yeah.
0: Yep.
1: The Roman Inquirer.
0: The Roman Tribune.
2: Yeah.
0: Anyways,
2: the Gladiator
0: so it started.
2: Tribune.
0: Yeah.
2: See?
0: Different, like
3: we're sitting down here with Gladiator Anthony. It's a hell of a battle today with
0: that
3: the
0: was
3: Tigers.
0: Tough. Yeah, it was tough.
3: What was the one moment where you knew you had them?
0: Well, you know, here's the thing. Great question, by the way. When the Tiger ate the other guy, I thought to myself, you know what? I'm in good shape right now. I just had to. I basically had to outrun the Tiger. And then my opponent, he went down. Yes.
1: Andrew Marsh here with the Roman Gazette.
0: Fine establishment.
1: When you got the thumbs up, how did that feel? Like, from a morale standpoint.
0: Oh, man.
1: You got the thumbs. If you thumbs down, you're dead.
0: Mm-hmm.
1: Thumbs up, though, it's got to feel pretty good.
0: Honestly, Marsh, thanks for coming out. It honestly felt like I was given a second chance on life. You know, that's kind of what it felt like to me. But you know what? You know I'm day to day. Just tomorrow. Tomorrow could be a completely different experience for me, you know? I might not be here tomorrow. So I got to live in the moment, and I've got to take things day by day, and I just got to try my best, yeah.
3: Yeah, one last one
0: here
3: from the Gladiator Gazette. How will you celebrate tonight's victory, knowing that tomorrow...
0: We're going to keep that in-house. I think my master has something planned.
2: He's going to get me a new collar, I think.
0: Yeah, he's got something lined up for me, and I'm really excited about it. But yeah, I can't get two tips. I got another fight tomorrow, so.
2: It could be the last one.
0: I hear they're bringing in multiple big cats, too. I'm hearing lion and tiger tomorrow, so.
2: Oh,
0: I'm fighting the one big guy from the... You know, the gladiator school down the road.
2: Okay.
0: So, yeah, Maximus right here. So. Yeah.
2: I wish you the best, man.
0: Thank you. I appreciate you.
2: You've been fun to watch.
0: No, I appreciate you. Thank you.
2: It's been fun to watch.
0: No, I know exactly what you mean.
1: I just got one more.
0: Yeah.
1: One more. Andrew Marsh from The Independent.
0: Mm-hmm.
1: There's been rumors about being stabbed before, you know, you take the battlefield.
0: Yeah, sure.
1: When we're talking about injuries here, how do you go about that?
0: Oh, I've broken a rib. One guy bit my ear off the one time. That sucked. Also may have been a tiger. I don't know. You lose focus when you're in there. You're just trying to survive, literally. But no, I've never been stabbed going in. But I did hear one time that did happen. And that guy's dead. So I'm basically trying not to be him. You know?
2: Yeah, hell of a career, though.
0: I'm trying to survive in advance.
2: Dude, yeah, every day.
0: You know? It's not about
2: Do you foresee yourself ever getting out of this life? I've often wondered that about, you know, guys in your profession.
3: What's next?
2: What's next for you? Right? Well, when you finish it all.
0: Yeah.
2: Like, what do you foresee yourself in 5 to 10 years?
0: You know, Carrie,
1: are you in the fields with your family?
0: We're hired to be fired, you know. we're hired to be killed for sport and entertainment. And it's a rough field, but it's one that I was forced into, and now it's just I gotta roll.
3: One last one for me is hearing that the number of the masters are getting together and they want to implement a salary cap. on you guys as far as the gladiators are concerned.
0: Yeah.
3: You know, what are your views on the salary cap? Well, and what are you guys prepared to do?
0: No, it's a fair question. There was a talk of a union, kind of a bunch of gladiators getting together, and they were beheaded. So I'm just saying, hey, whatever the masters want to do is fine with me. Yeah. You know, I've got to perform either way. And again, survive in advance. So, you know, I don't want my head chopped off because we're talking about forming unions and striking and things like that. The only thing I'm striking is that lion tomorrow when I get back in this arena.
1: There are rumors that there will be water implemented into the arena. We know that you struggle with that. Call.
0: Yeah, yeah, yeah. You're talking about the battle in 4 days ago.
2: Yeah.
0: That was, I got lucky. I'll be honest.
1: You bumped your head.
0: My opponent tripped on a rock and drowned, and the piranhas got him. So. Sometimes it's better to be lucky than good.
2: Last question here. Kerry Davis from Roman Times. Mm-hmm. I'm just wondering, do you ever sense fear? Like, when you're in that arena and you're going through all of these, you're watching guys get eaten by piranhas, you see tigers chewing on guys. Do you ever, does fear ever overcome you?
0: I would say every second of the match, I'm fearing for my life. And that may sound extreme to some people, right? That are going to read your article tomorrow. Great work, by the way.
3: If they can read.
0: Great work, by the way, on
2: pictures.
0: Great work. Great work, by the way, on the updates that they're doing to the Coliseum.
2: No problem.
0: I read it last week. Here's the thing: I fear for my life every single day when I'm fighting out there. But if you allow the fear to overcome you. You wind up being the guy that gets eaten by the tiger. Yeah. You know, so
2: just had an article on him.
0: Yeah. Keep trucking.
2: Good luck, though.
0: And I got a new motto if you guys want to hear it. Just win, baby.
3: So. All right. That'll be enough of the questions for Anthony today. We thank
0: appreciate you guys coming out. Thank you. And we'll see you tomorrow at the park. It's Fastlane on 101 ESPN. Bet the Board is next.
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0: All right, a very quick bet the board in front of the gauntlet here. So, Marsh, latest standings, please in. Thank you.
1: Yeah, nothing changed. All of us did not get a point last night.
0: All of us took it on the chin?
1: Yeah, we all took it on the chin last night. Cardinals lost. Vegas and Colorado did not score 2 in the first. Andy Páez went 0 for Gopher.
0: Oh, wow.
1: The Avalanche did not score 4 goals. So,
0: okay.
1: None of us did well. Anthony, you and I are still tied. We are tied, I believe, at 9 apiece. Jamie has 6, Kerry has 5.
0: All right. They've been pretty good to me, although they did lose 16 or 12 to nothing or something like that the other night. Give me the Braves, minus 137 on the money line tonight against Marlins, against former Cardinal Sandy Alcantara.
1: All right. I'm going to go with Logan Stankoven tonight for the Carolina Hurricanes to record 3-plus shots on goal at minus 130.
3: Okay. All right. Hurricanes like to score a lot of goals. Montreal coming off a tough series. Give me the over in the first period. Minus 120.
14: I'll take Ronald Acuna. 1.5 hits, runs, RBI. 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
0: Beautiful. Love it.
14: I guess. Hey, I've missed 6 in a row. 7 in a row.
0: No, you're going to be great tonight, though.
14: Thank you, sir.
0: All right. Yeah, that'll do it for Bet the Board. Sorry for the quick segment, but we will get to the gauntlet next.
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19: 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Otherwise, you could be losing thousands of dollars. You won't even know the difference.
3: That's why you call our guy Stewie. 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
0: Again, 314-324-4440.
3: Call him, text him, day, night. Stewie's our guy. He needs to be your guy. And if you can't remember that number, Anthony, what can they do?
0: You can always Google the Bagel loan. 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
19: Have a good weekend, guys.
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2: It's the Fastlane on 101 ESPN. Andrew Marsh, Kerry Davis, Jamie Rivers, I'm Anthony Stalter, and for the second straight day, we welcome back Bryce. What's up, Bryce?
3: Happy Thursday.
2: Happy Thursday to you. All right. You might have wanted to say, hey, happy Wednesday. That worked for you yesterday.
4: He gets it.
2: He knows what he's doing? Okay. Mm-hmm. All right, Bryce, you got through CD yesterday. Round two. Would you like to take on Marsh, Jamie, or me?
3: You guys helped me pick. You guys made that decision for me yesterday with your comments after the air. Tough to be a team twice, said by one guy. Tough to be a team three times, said by another guy. Jamie, let's go.
2: Oh, you're going with Jamie. Oh, wow. Okay. All right. Wow. Okay. All right. So this works out perfectly because Jamie, we're going to hold him off. We're going to send him to the cone of silence. Right now, I think Jordan's in there right now. Yeah, perfect. All right, so Jamie is officially in the cone of silence right now. Bryce, go ahead and tell Marsh to spin that wheel.
3: Spin that wheel, Marsh.
2: All right, Bryce. I think yesterday you let your kid say random. What do you want to do today? What are you home for?
3: No whammies, no whammies, no hockey.
5: No whammies, no whammies, no hockey, it's football.
2: Okay, there you go. A little football on a Thursday. Is that good?
3: I'll play a little football.
2: All right. All right, you're going to get four football-related questions. Each one is worth 2 points, unless you ask for the options. If you ask for the options, Bryce, then those questions become worth 1 point. Are you ready?
3: Ready.
2: All right. Johnny Manziel was the 22nd overall selection by the Browns in 2014. But can you name their other first-round draft pick that year?
3: Option C.
2: Barkevious Mingo, Justin Gilbert, or Derek Shelton?
3: Mingo. Final answer?
4: Question number two. The 2007 Dallas Cowboys finished 13-3 and had home field advantage in the NFC, only to lose to the Giants in the divisional round. Identify Dallas's head coach at the time.
3: I'm going to kick myself for not knowing this offhand. I have an idea. I'll take the options, though, please.
4: Is it Wade Phillips, Jason Garrett, or Bill Parcells?
3: Jason Garrett, final answer.
5: Question number three. Please tell us the year in which the Packers fired Mike McCarthy.
3: I'm going to take the options, please.
5: Options are 2016, 2017, or 2018.
3: Let's take a field goal, 2017.
5: Final answer?
3: Final answer, thanks.
2: All right, Bryce, final question. For two straight years, Duke has won 9 games and finished 44th in SP+. Who is the Blue Devils' current head coach?
3: Options, please.
2: Manny Diaz, David Cutcliffe, or Butch Davis?
3: Cutcliffe, final answer.
2: All right, let's bring back Jamie from the cone of silence right now. Bryce, how you feeling?
3: Tepid.
2: Okay. Is Jamie still in there? No? Maybe? Trying to flag him down here.
5: Was he ever in there?
2: He goes. Okay, here we go. All right, he's walking back in right now. All right. Jamie.
6: Yeah.
2: How was the cone of silence?
6: It was pretty good, talking to Jordan a little bit there, and then got silent, and yeah, ready to go here.
2: Okay, you got football today for your category.
6: Let's go football, baby. Okay.
4: Pack of lunch.
2: Question one. Johnny Manziel was the 22nd overall selection by the Browns in 2014. But can you name their other first-round draft pick that year?
6: Options.
2: Barkevious Mingo, Justin Gilbert, Derek Shelton.
6: Yeah, it didn't help. Who was the first guy you said?
2: Barkevious Mingo.
6: Yeah, you made that up. I'll go with that one. Final answer. Question number two. The 2007 Dallas Cowboys finished 13-3, had home field advantage in the NFC, only to lose to the Giants in the divisional round. Identified Dallas's head coach at that time.
7: Oh, what year?
6: 2007.
7: Dallas's head coach in 2007. Give me the options.
6: Is it Wade Phillips, Jason Garrett, or Bill Parcells?
7: Wow. Wow, your brain can really play some tricks on you. Jason Garrett was there for a really long time, but 2007's early. Wade Phillips? Bill Parcells? I feel like these are all wrong. Was Bill Parcells even the head coach there? I've had a hard time with this one. Give me Phillips. Final answer.
5: Question number three. Please tell us in which year, or please tell us the year in which the Packers fired Mike McCarthy.
7: Options.
5: 2016, 2017, yeah. Or 2018?
7: I'll go 2018. I think, yeah, final answer.
2: Final question. For two straight years, Duke has won 9 games and finished 44th in SP Plus. Who is the Blue Devils' current head coach?
7: Options.
2: Manny Diaz, David Cutcliffe, Butch Davis.
7: Manny Diaz, final answer. Woof.
2: All right. Let's go over these. Johnny Manziel was the 22nd overall selection by the Browns in 2014. But can you name their other first-round draft pick that year? Jamie, with the options, went with Barkevious Mingo. Bryce, with the options, went with Barkevious Mingo. Correct answer is...
6: Yes, Justin Gilbert.
2: Justin Gilbert is the correct answer.
6: JG.
2: The 2007 Dallas Cowboys finished 13-3 and had home field advantage in the NFC, only to lose to the Giants in the divisional round. Identify Big D's head coach at the time. Jamie, with the options, went with Wade Phillips. Bryce, with the options, went with Jason Garrett. Correct answer is...
5: It's Wade Phillips.
2: I would have said Bill Parcells without the options.
6: I wouldn't have. I think he left in like 03 or 04. Mm-hmm. I
2: no, it wasn't that long, was it?
6: I think it was.
2: Yeah. Was it?
6: Yeah.
2: Holy smokes.
6: Yeah. Yeah, this is a tough one.
2: Yeah. Yeah. All right, so Jamie got it correct.
7: He's, the only one I knew it wasn't was Jason Garrett.
2: He's up 1-0. Please tell us the year in which the Packers fired Mike McCarthy. Bryce went with 2017. Jamie went with 2018. Correct answer is...
6: 2018.
2: Jamie up 2-0. For two straight years, Duke has won 9 games and finished 44th in SP+. Who is the Blue Devils' current head coach? Bryce said David Cutcliffe. Jamie said Manny Diaz. Correct answer is...
5: It is Manny Diaz.
2: Bryce.
8: You have chosen... Poorly.
9: You lose.
2: Tough one, Bryce. Yeah, sorry, tough. Man. He got you 3-0.
3: Sure did.
2: Sorry, man. Great job. Great win yesterday, though.
3: I have one quick shout out. It's a question for Carrie.
6: Yeah.
3: Not related to anything from yesterday. You coached in the Hazelwood District. Did you know Coach Merriweather?
6: I know the name, yes.
3: He was my quarterback in high school, and I love the guy. He's great. Okay. So
6: yeah, I remember
3: you,
6: Coach.
3: I thought maybe you and he coached together, coached against another.
6: I'm sure they coached against one another.
3: Yeah. Yep. So he's great.
6: Yeah, he is.
4: Good job,
3: Thanks
4: Bryce.
3: For the opportunity, guys.
2: All right, you got it, Bryce. Thank you.
7: Take care, buddy.
2: Take care.
3: You too.
2: All right. I would have struggled on this one.
4: I might have gotten two. I
2: would have gotten
7: Diaz. I said Manny Diaz. It's the only name I recognize.
2: Oh, really? Well, David Cutcliffe used to coach for them. Butch Davis has been a while.
7: Do you think I know who the hell coaches Duke?
2: Manny Diaz.
4: Well, got it right.
5: I know Kerry knows. He called a game this past year at Duke.
4: I would have still
5: he had to walk 100 yards to get to the field.
2: Yeah, that's the only one I would have known for sure. I thought McCarthy was there like 2020. If I asked for the options, I probably would have said 2018.
7: Mm-hmm. That's the only reason I said 2018 is I'm like, it hasn't been that
2: long.
7: Like,
2: I would have said Parcells. And you know who I would have said the first question, the Browns one? Corey Coleman.
4: Oh.
2: The wide receiver.
4: Yeah.
2: I forgot Baylor. Justin Gilbert.
4: I might have gotten the Justin Gilbert one right because I think I did remember him and
2: Manziel
4: coming in together. But that was a tough
2: one. It was tough job, Jamie.
4: Those tough questions.
2: All right. We will talk with Chris Kerber next on 101 ESPN.
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0: It's Fastlane on 101 ESPN with Kerry Davis and Jamie Rivers. I'm Anthony Stalter. Let's head to the Callier and Thompson phone line. We're joined by Chris Kerber, voice of the Blues, right here on your home of the Blues, 101 ESPN. Kerbs, how are you?
1: Anthony, I'm good today. How are you?
0: We're doing great. Let's talk a little hockey here. Let's talk a little playoff hockey.
2: I want to talk to Kerbs about something else just for a quick second.
0: What the hell?
2: We'll get to hockey, okay. Anthony. We'll get to hockey.
0: Jeez. Sorry, Kerbs.
2: There's a big movement.
0: Jamie's here.
2: Yeah. There's a big movement in town called the Tarps Off section, Kerbs.
1: Yes.
2: Now, I know, and you know, that there's somebody who started Tarps Off way before Tarps Off was a thing. That's Maverick Ott.
1: Yep.
2: Steve Ott's son at the Enterprise Center, he ripped the tarp off and waved it above his head, 2 years ago, was it?
1: Oh, maybe even three or four. Yeah. And you know what? In all honesty, I've been given a ton of credit to Ryan Reeves because everybody seems to want to tell me that this thing began in football. When we know tarps off really is a baseball term. But in terms of using it, you know, that is absolute hockey slang for a shirt. Ryan Reeves started making the Sharks do interviews that way. But, Jamie, you are nails. I've been wrong. I think Maverick Ott was the we got to give it to Maverick. I agree with you on that.
2: I just remember Maverick ripping off his shirt, swinging it above his head, and then looking over at Otter, who just had that crap-eaten grin on his face. Like, he was laughing, but he was so proud of his son at the same time.
1: Do you know what? Those are amazing parents' moments where you look up, you probably see him, and he's like, "Hell, that's my kid." And then he's like, "Damn right, that's my kid."
0: It's a proud moment. Proud moment for dad. All right, yeah, Kerbs.
1: You're right, Jimmy, and I appreciate that because I'm going to make sure I'm correcting myself on that moving forward.
0: Kerbs, what'd you think of last night's Vegas upset? I can't imagine you're too shocked, but also that was a pretty heavy upset considering the Avalanche are the odds-on favorite to win it all.
1: Well, they are, but I don't think it's that much of an upset with Cale Makar out of the lineup, you know, and I did the Last Minute Blues podcast with the boys yesterday. We were talking about that. The biggest, like, Vegas has a chance. Vegas is obviously, you know, a really good team. There's a reason three division winners are still playing in these playoffs, right? So they have a chance with their experience, their players, their Barbashevs, you know, and Carlson's, things like that. But Cale Makar, and we've seen Colorado with Makar and without. Cale Makar, almost when you see Colorado play without him, you can make the case why Cale Makar probably should be in the discussion for a league MVP more than just a Norris Trophy. Because as good as Nathan MacKinnon is, and he is the best on that team, right? The way Cale Makar has flowed into their all-around play, that has opened things up for MacKinnon, at one point Rantanen, and then now Natchez. Like, that guy's that important, and it's a hell of an equalizer for Vegas to not have Cale Makar in there. Now, look, in all fairness, that shouldn't take away from what was a great start to the game by Vegas, and then they held on to win it. But this is the makings of a great series.
2: Kerbs, the Canadians, who have kind of become the sweethearts of this playoff run, you know, they got the Carolina Hurricanes, who have absolutely dominated everybody so far. But I got to be honest with you, I'm just still not sold on the Hurricanes. I don't know how you feel about it. I think Montreal is a really good matchup for the Hurricanes. And I'm not predicting an upset, but it wouldn't surprise me to see the Canadians win this one. Well, what are your thoughts?
1: I actually went the other way and said it wouldn't surprise me if we see the first team in NHL playoff history to go 12-0 to start the playoffs. Now, the big question mark is, I mean, a 20-day layoff in the playoffs is just crazy, right? That was another Olympic break for them. But Montreal has that aura about them. Dobish has the, oh, yeah, we're the underdogs, what we were. I mean, he's playing the role of Alfred E. Newman the whole way through, and you got to love it. I think Martin St. Louis has done a hell of a job coaching in these playoffs. But let's also face it, like, they played two game sevens, and they were almost non-competitive in both compared to the effort you saw from the other team and the chances from the other team, and still won the game, right? So this one feels to me like this is where the run for Montreal, and it's been a great one, comes to an end. If Rod Brind'Amour gets that team out there tonight and has them kind of ready to roll, I just think Carolina is just too deep you know, for Montreal. And two, they're too stingy defensively and too deep where this is a team that I could really frustrate Montreal a little bit. So and listen, at this point, any team that's in a conference final, I agree with you. I don't know, you know, that I wouldn't consider it a massive upset for Vegas to beat Colorado, right? But the Montreal win would definitely be a bigger upset without a doubt.
2: Now, how do you feel about the goaltending for Carolina? Because I always feel like that ends up being a question mark. And Freddie Anderson was their starter for the playoffs so far. But do you, like, sit there oozing confidence with that guy between the pipes? I mean, Dobish has been fantastic for the Canadiens. And we know, Curbs, that a goaltender can change a series and turn it on its head pretty quickly.
1: Well, how about the fact that, like, the combined salary of all four starting goaltenders remaining in the playoffs is like $7.4 million, right? You know, like you could have all four goaltenders for less than you'd have Jeremy Swayman, right? It's wild to think about. The reason you question all four of these goaltenders is Anderson has had his flaws, obviously, in the playoffs. But when it comes to Carter Hart, or even comes to Wedgwood, or it comes to Dobish, you know, you look at any one of those scenarios and you're like, I don't know, you know, and I've never bought into Aiden Hill. I just really haven't, which may be unfair because, you know, he's won. But, the goaltending, it's not like you're sitting there going, okay, we got guys that are going to start for Team Canada, or we got guys going to start for Team USA, or that kind of stuff. But having said that, Jamie, the way Anderson is playing, like he is having, you know, that Bennington-esque, you know, run right now. And again, that layoff is going to be a great wild card in terms of tonight. But I don't right now with the way Anderson has played, he seems unbeatable. And if he comes back out there, I believe that the Carolina Hurricanes are absolutely riding high with their goaltender when it comes to that right now. And they should be. I mean, look, the one thing that we know and that's proven, and maybe we talked about this a little bit last week, but you know, like especially with Colorado and Carolina, if that ends up being your Stanley Cup final somehow, like these were the single two most consistent teams game in, game out in the regular season. And I'll make the case that Carolina was even more consistent than Colorado. So they're playing hockey on another level.
3: Curbs, I'm intrigued. I think hockey is a fascinating sport, but I often wonder why front offices are so just cavalier with how they fire their coaches and why they are doing it so often. It's really weird to me, but it's also weird that in some instances they wait up to a month after their season is over to make those decisions. What are your thoughts on some of these firings that have taken place and why are they so prevalent in the NHL?
1: I have long thought that general managers are too quick to pull the coach's trigger. But we've seen now, you know, like five general manager changes this year, two obviously voluntarily, you know, but, you know, it's a fascinating question, Kerry. And to me, I'd have to go back and really do some research on this to look at it, but I'd be curious what the coaching firings looked like the 10 years prior to the salary cap coming in 2005-06, that first year of the salary cap. Because what's really happened is, one, there was a time where you couldn't trade players because you weren't allowed to retain money. Brian Burke got that part changed, right? The rules of how teams have been able to adjust their rosters, you know, have been adjusted since the salary cap began. But to me, it really feels like if there's only the biggest change a team can make is with their coach, you know? And, I mean, it didn't work with DeBoer from Patrick Waugh, did it? I mean, that one is as head scratcher of a head scratcher as it is, as it goes. It obviously, I mean, something clearly has worked with John Tortorella. Although I don't know about you, I mean, it's hard for me to think that, you know, that Cassidy couldn't have gotten them back to the same point with some of the competition that they played. You know, so I'm just as lost as you are when it comes to the coaching, you know, changes. I don't think you look at the scenario in Toronto. Right, you got a Nylander, you know, a star player that doesn't want to do a drill or flips the TV off when they put him on a TV camera. You've got an injured 60 goal scorer in Austin Matthews. I don't know that you hang that on Chief. And the Knobloch move, I mean, again, you want to talk about just desperation. This guy takes you to back-to-back Stanley Cup finals. You've got a banged-up Connor McDavid and a banged-up Leon Draisaitl, right? And you get ousted in the first round of the playoffs. And you say, okay, well, we got to make a coaching change. And then it like you're going to get all that much better with a Peter Laviolette. I just don't see it. I'm with you. I'm baffled by some of this stuff. It just doesn't make a whole heap of sense. But then again, well, we're not in the day-to-day, and that's the only thing I could hang a hat on, I guess.
0: Curbs, good stuff, and we appreciate you. Have a good rest of your week. Great weekend. We'll circle back next week with you.
1: Okay, guys. Have an awesome weekend. Happy holidays, everybody.
0: Take care.
2: You too.
0: See ya.
1: See ya.
0: That's Chris Kerber, voice of the Blues, right here on 101 ESPN, your home of the Blues. We've got Prove Me Wrong coming up next. So if you got a Prove Me Wrong statement that you want to send in to the Air Comfort Service text line, you can. 314-399-9646, the Air Comfort Service text line. 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Again, that text line is 314-399-9646. Prove Me Wrong next.
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0: Prove me wrong, kids. Prove me wrong.
1: All right, we step in to the judges, not chambers, but courtroom here for Prove Me Wrong. This is where you can send in a statement that you want to see either Carrie, Jamie, or me have to prove wrong in the eyes of our judge, Andrew Marsh. Air Comfort Service tax line. If you want to participate in this, you can. 314-399-9646. Judge, always good to see you.
2: Oh, thanks, Anthony. Good to see you, too.
1: Thank you. We're ready for our first case.
2: Was that you were looking for that, right?
1: No, just, hey, judge, however you want to answer is completely fine by us.
2: All right. From the 314. Counsel. Prove me wrong. Come July, the Cardinals will find themselves back under 500 due to not having a veteran on the team that has been through the dog days of the season.
3: Really? Look at the last couple of seasons. They had veterans on those teams.
1: How'd they do?
3: Yeah, how'd that work out?
1: Not well.
3: Yeah, in fact, sometimes the veterans can be a hindrance because they talk about these dog days. They talk about the grind. They talk about the sore body. The young player doesn't necessarily know what the hell that is until you talk about it. So I'm not worried about this team in the dog days because they don't have a veteran on the team at all, for that matter. In fact, I expect them to be very similar come July.
2: This group's different. They don't care about the dog days. They embrace it.
1: Yeah.
2: From 636, prove me wrong, the Blues currently have a future Norris Trophy winner.
1: Who would that be? Come on.
3: That's going to be tough. I mean, you think about Norris Trophy. You think about generational talent. You think about Cale Makar, Quinn Hughes, even Erik Karlsson, for that matter, putting up 100 points. Yeah. As a defenseman, let's go back and talk about Blues Norris Trophy candidates over the years. Chris Pronger, Al MacInnis, and then Alex Pietrangelo, never even in the top three. Can you imagine Alex Pietrangelo, as good as he was, never got into the top three when the voting came around? So when you look at this roster, one, do you think you have a Pronger or a MacInnis? I don't think so.
1: I don't think so.
3: At least not yet. Not yet. Do you think you have an Alex Pietrangelo? Not yet. So it's pretty tough to say that we can envision a future Norris Trophy candidate or winner when we watch guys like Cale Makar on a nightly basis. We watch even Hudson in Montreal, who won't be a Norris Trophy candidate but controls the majority of the game. I just think right now that'd be a stretch saying we have a Norris Trophy candidate.
2: From the 314, prove me wrong. Doug Armstrong has made moves as bad or worse than John Mozeliak. Yet, St. Louis gives him a pass and not Mo.
1: Oh, really? Why don't we go over some of the brilliant moves that Mo has made over the years, shall we? How about hanging on to Dylan Carlson until his rotting carcass was just stinking up so much in the corner you had to trade him? And who did he trade him for? That's right, Sean Armstrong.
3: Call him Stretch was here for a minute.
1: For about a minute. Should I remind you of the Eric Fetty deal?
4: Fed man?
1: Get the Fed man.
3: For Tommy Edman, pretty much.
1: For Tommy Edman. Don't worry, though, you got Tommy Pham in that deal, too, for about an hour. Hit the grand slam for you, Marsh. I know that's, you appreciate that, but
2: it was a cool moment.
1: Guy wasn't here that long, and the Fed man was horrendous in a Cardinals uniform.
2: It was pretty bad.
1: How many trade deadlines did Mo impact? Well, sure, there was the 2011 one. Probably the last time he did something significant at the deadline outside of your Jose Quintana. So we're going to bow down to the Jose Quintana trade deadline, right? Because that's about his pretty much all he's had since 2011.
3: John Lester, too.
1: Oh, yeah, no, that was good. That was fine. Yeah. The guy did nothing at the deadline over and over and over again. So while he did get Arenado and Goldschmidt, I believe Army made some pretty significant moves as well. Were they all gold? No. But at least he was willing to move on quickly and still wind up getting something for you. Whereas Mo waited until the absolute last seconds to deal a prospect whose value cratered over time.
2: Anthony, I'm not going to lie. I thought multiple times about hitting the buzzer because you never once up until the last moment, the final hour, brought up Doug Armstrong. But I thought you made some good points there. So I'm going to give you the ding.
1: Thank you.
2: I'm going to give you the ding.
1: Eggplant emojis talking about Fowler and Cecil, too. Yeah.
3: Cam Fowler?
1: No, Cam Fowler was decent.
2: Oh.
1: No, we're talking about Dexter Fowler.
3: And Brett Cecil.
1: Had to have that

0: 405 hours. Yes, possible. I'm down that road very slowly.
1: You literally could be there for 4 or 5 hours. You don't know about how bad it is on the highway until you can see your exit. And I mean literally see your exit. But not only are you in the fast lane and traffic is stopped and you got to use the bathroom like you ain't had to use the bathroom in 3 days.
2: It's been tough.
1: And you have a decision to make. Do I use the bathroom here? It's not a great idea, but it might be the only idea. Do I just park my car and leave it here and run to the exit because I'm that close to getting to it? Or do I sit here and wait and pray to God that everything works out well? That's what the 405 is, for you that don't know. 4 or 5 hours is how long you could be on there, and you could watch your exit 10, 15, 20 feet away.
0: Oh. Yeah.
1: That's how bad it is.
0: I was just on the phone 2 days ago with a friend of mine who lives in Atlanta. And we were talking about this very topic, traffic, because when I lived in Atlanta with my brother, traffic was bad. Like for a 15-minute drive, it would be 25 to 30. My friend said for a 15-minute drive, now you're looking at an hour.
1: At least.
0: Yeah. So if we want to complain about St. Louis traffic where, yeah, you get held up for a couple of minutes, I mean, you're still getting to where you got to be relatively on time.
1: Yeah, Atlanta traffic is horrible.
0: It's terrible.
1: Yeah, it's number two on my list.
0: Yeah.
1: Right behind L.A.
0: So take that complaint and you know what?
1: Yeah. Put it in the complaint box.
2: I'll give it to you guys. But traffic does suck.
0: I blame
2: the drivers.
1: Traffic sucks worse.
0: Oh, Marshy, it's totally the drivers. You watch people, the way they try to merge on sometimes, they don't do it right. It's so easy. One guy just has to slow down, let the guy, and you'll keep motion go. No, you'll get one guy who won't let somebody in, and the other guy tries to jam the car, everybody's going to stop and backed up. Just be a better driver, and I guarantee the traffic gets better.
1: Yeah.
2: Construction doesn't help.
0: Well, yeah, but you didn't say that.
2: Seems like there's construction all the time.
0: By the way, listen, man. The construction, why don't they just do that at night?
2: Okay, so you know what?
0: Because
2: can I say
0: sometimes,
2: something?
0: Like here on Olive, how many times they're doing stuff, and it's like, well, just do it later. Just do it later.
2: I have a story about this. By where I live, they were doing construction. They were fixing a road at night. What time? 3 o'clock in the morning. And I'm very close to the main road. My entire house was shaking. I thought it was going to blow up. I went downstairs. I'm looking around. I'm like, my house is going to blow up. And then I looked outside and they were just fixing a road. But it was shaking my house. And I'm like, why are you doing this at 3 o'clock in the morning? I couldn't sleep.
3: I guess what we're saying is there any time, any good time for construction? Because it's probably going to be inconvenient, unless you don't see it.
1: At nighttime, it's probably worse for those that are doing it because it's less safe. So that might play into why
0: it might be more safe without so many cars buzzing around, too.
1: But I think in the daytime, you can at least see what...
0: I think got those bright lights, plan. Carrie. Come on.
1: Depending on where you are, you know, some people might not be driving safely. And so we want to make sure people are safe.
3: Mm-hmm.
1: That's what I would think. But I agree. Finding a time where maybe there are less people on the road. I don't know how you decipher, because that was a mess about a month ago here on Olive, trying to get off of the highway.
3: Yeah.
1: It was like shrunk down to one or two lanes. You're like, okay, it's going to be fun.
3: Yeah, that's not great.
1: Yeah.
3: All right, that was Prove Me Wrong here in the Fast Lane on 101 ESPN. How do franchises change how attractive they are to players from the outside? We'll talk about it next on 101 ESPN.
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0: take for you right now. I think one of Austin Matthews or Connor McDavid will be on the Minnesota Wild in the next 3 years.
1: Wow.
0: That's my hot take. I think they're going to find a way to get... They need a center. That's Minnesota's clear Achilles heel. They need a number one center. I think Bill Guerin finds a way to get a Matthews or a McDavid in Minnesota to push them over the edge. I really do. That's my one hot take for the day. I'm gonna have one hot.
2: That was Eric Johnson on the Pat McAfee Show on Matthews and McDavid. So kind of a hot take there from Eric Johnson. And Marsh, this kind of led you to thinking about how franchises can change their attractiveness to players that are either free agents or perhaps are on another team and are interested in waiving no trade clauses. And you posed the question to us, how do franchises change their attractiveness? And is it mostly about the players? For example, the Patriots might be the best example of this. Players wanted to play with Tom Brady.
3: Mm-hmm.
2: They didn't want to play for Bill Belichick. They wanted to play for Tom Brady. So Tom Brady completely changed the viewpoint of the Patriots. Drew Bledsoe was a pretty popular player, but not like Brady, obviously, especially when he got into the prime of his career. Before that, 85 Bears crushed the Patriots, mm-hmm. and Brett Favre did so with the Packers when Bill Parcells was the head coach. Other than that, the Patriots weren't really a franchise that anybody thought about, and obviously Brady changed all that. When it comes to hockey, Jamie, what do you think about franchises that can change their attractiveness to other players?
4: Yeah, you know, if we're talking players, like Wayne Gretzky going to LA changed the dynamic of the NHL probably forever. It really did. It opened up eyeballs to non-traditional hockey markets that could thrive, and that was because of the greatest player in the game going to a non-traditional market. As far as everything else goes, I really think it starts with ownership. Like, I really do. It's just like any company, any business that's out there, if you have good leadership / ownership, usually there's a good trickle down there. Now, you might have some bumps in the road, but let's just isolate a few franchises. So, when I was in Detroit, Mike Ilitch was the greatest owner I ever played for. Like, no contest.
2: Mm-hmm.
4: Was unbelievable. Treated the players like family, treated the players' families like family. He went above and beyond to make sure the coaching staff was good, accommodations were good, all of those things. And the trickle-down effect for that was several Stanley Cups in Detroit. And some of the greatest players to ever play the game wearing the winged wheel in Detroit. Let's keep it local here for a second. Tom Stillman and that ownership group saved the franchise. I'll use that word, saved the franchise from the Checkets era. That Checkets era came in and it was a disaster. And Tom Stillman was a minority owner at the time, got together with some other local businessmen who ponied up and they bought the Blues. And they limped along for the first couple of years, but then they were all rewarded with a Stanley Cup in 2019.
2: Absolutely.
4: And Tom Stillman and the ownership group continue to pay to the cap to get players. So they're not skimping. They're not doing a tank job where they're just $2 million above the payroll, or they're not like Arizona was where they're taking on retired players' contracts just to get to the floor.
2: Yeah, right.
4: So and if people... They may not agree with this, but the DeWitt family, that's been a very good ownership group. They've brought several championships here to this city, and they've had good people. Tony La Russa, think what you want about John Mozeliak, he was a good person. Like the organization has been well represented. Therefore, you've had good players that are drafted, developed in these cities, but also free agents or guys wanting to be traded to those teams. What was the old Cardinal thing? Just get them in the door.
2: Mm-hmm.
4: Don't worry about it. They got a year left in their guy. Just get them in the building.
2: Yeah, they'll see baseball happen.
4: As soon as they get here, boom. And Jim Edmonds, Mark McGwire, Matt Holliday. Like, you go down the list of guys that were traded here and stayed here for an extended period of time because they fell in love with it.
2: Yeah.
4: St. Louis Blues, a lot of the same things there. Guys stay here. Like, we're still here. All the alumni stay in town. And that started with, you know, having a good team, good ownership groups and things like that. So I'm a firm believer in the top entity sets the tone for the rest of the organization.
2: Mm-hmm.
5: I think the thing that attracts players is obviously winning, but, you know, word of mouth.
1: Like, I remember when I played, and I never got the opportunity in free agency to go to this city, but when we were in Denver, their locker room, their visiting locker room was better than most teams' home team locker room.
2: That's kind of, that's smart.
1: That speaks, like, I literally, in Baltimore, we would be, you would be two to a locker. Your teammate, you go get dressed, I'll go find something to do.
2: It's like Wrigley Field.
1: And then I come back and get dressed, you go find something to do. Mm-hmm. In Denver, everybody had their own locker. Like, you had, it was plenty of space. So then you start thinking, well, I wonder what the home team locker room looks like.
2: Yeah.
1: They do this for the opposing team. So I think, like, the things that kind of change or draw attractiveness to an organization is obviously winning, having good players, but then the word of mouth amongst players. How do they, and if you think about it, the NFLPA is putting out this poll every single year. The mm-hmm. NFL is trying to stop it, but they put out this poll about, you know, home teams, locker room, and weight facilities, and cafeteria food, and all of these things, and people are actually really like, oh, yeah, this city has a, and when free agency comes up, there might be more players looking at that organization saying, all right, maybe they're a few pieces away, but I know that I'm going to be treated in this way. I know that my family is going to be treated this way after the game, or when they come to in town to visit, and all of those things. And those things, whatever you can do to eliminate the off-the-field issues as a player are the things you want to look forward to. Like, you obviously the football or baseball or hockey stuff will take care of itself.
2: Yeah.
1: But when you have less issues because of where you're playing, takes care of some of those things, it makes it less stressful for you and your family.
2: You know, it does. I brought this book up before. It Starts With Why by Simon Sinek. And I'm sure everybody has seen some of his clips because he talks about leadership a lot. And one of the things that he had brought up one time is he asked an employee, he went to a hotel, and there was an employee that was smiling and, you know, gave him great customer service. He's like, hey, do you enjoy your job? And there apparently was a young employee. He said, I love my job. He said, what is it about your job that you love? He's like, well, the employee told him that he worked at a different hotel. So same role, but he's at two different hotels. And when he goes to the job that he loves, the bosses are always checking in. Hey, how you doing? Can I get you something? Are you good? Anything I can help you with? Anything I can help with your job so that you could take care of our customers, basically. And he felt like he was valued. He was being taken care of. Whereas the other place, he just kept his head down and he just kept working because the bosses were always complaining about stuff or nitpicking stuff. And it was just really about the culture, how the employees are treated. And I know there's other companies that focus on that too. They focus on the employee so that the employee can take care of the client, the customer, whatever. So I think what you guys are talking about is when you're saying it starts up top, and Kerry, you're saying, you know, basically how you're treated. Am I treated like a human being? Am I treated as somebody that's valuable, that brings value to the organization or the company? Or am I treated just like another employee? Because if you're treated like just another employee, I guarantee you it's going to just be a job to you.
4: Yeah. And the last thing I'll say about this is a perfect example of what is going on right now in Utah. Ryan Smith, the owner there, and his wife, no idea about hockey, nothing. They were presented with a last-minute offer from Gary Bettman to save the Arizona franchise and move it to Utah. Just did it. And now, for 2 years in a row, he continues doing construction on the rink. He has a breakdown to the fans of why he's doing it, what it will improve, what it will look like for the players. He's built this mega center now, practice facility for both the Jazz and the Mammoth, and they have state-of-the-art equipment. They have doctors that are on facility. Like, anything you need, this guy's providing, to the point where at first guys are like, ugh, we left Scottsdale for Utah? Like, yeah. You know, like, it's not all that great, yeah. I remember talking to the guys when they first got there, like, it's nice and more fans, but it's kind of like, you know. And now guys love it.
2: Yeah.
4: You got guys like Mackenzie Weegar waiving his no trade clause to go to Utah and play. You will see free agents now seeking out Utah because of the investment of the owner. And I don't just mean financially. He's involved, man. He's there on a daily basis. So it matters.
3: Going back to the original audio with Eric Johnson, you know, what do you think about what he said about Connor McDavid and Austin Matthews? Because, you know, we mentioned all these different teams. Obviously, it goes back to the Wild, a team that traded for Quinn Hughes. They gave a lot of money, probably too much money, to Kirill the Thrill.
2: Mm-hmm.
3: you know, a team that is there, they're right there, one of the best teams in the NHL. What do you think about those two players, if not one of them, going to Minnesota, despite a franchise that has never won a Stanley Cup?
4: I don't know if they'll go to Minnesota. Billy Guerin will go after him. He'll try. Mm-hmm.
3: Like, and that's part of what you were saying about ownership and general managing.
4: The ownership will give him the green light to spend the money and do whatever he has to do, and Billy will go out and do the best he can. As far as those two players are concerned, I said it before, they both have the same agent, and they both have the exact same term on their contracts. I think at some point they end up together somewhere. They'll take less money to go somewhere together, and if they haven't won a cup yet.
3: Right.
4: So if that's Minnesota.
3: Let's hope it's not.
4: But if it is, that sucks for Blues fans, because that's right here in the Central Division. Or if it's Utah, another one that sucks. Or if it's Florida Panthers, Tampa Bay Lightning, Nashville Predators. Like, it could be any variety of teams. It won't be a Canadian team. I can tell you that. Both of those guys are sick of the Canadian market. So if you're a U.S. team looking to make a splash, I'd be picking up the phone, especially right now in Toronto, and kicking the tires on what it could take to get an Austin Matthews. And I know Billy will do that. He'll pick up the phone. He's not afraid to make that phone call. And that, too, is important.
3: Well, and Bill Guerin has that relationship with Austin Matthews with the United States team. So let's hope it doesn't happen.
5: Sad news.
4: Yeah.
5: Really tragic news as NASCAR icon Kyle Busch has passed away at the age of 41. Two-time Cup Series champion who has won more races across the sport's three national series than any other driver in history has died at the age of 41. The racing series announced today. Earlier today, NASCAR said Busch was hospitalized as the result of a severe illness. Busch ranked 24th in the Cup Series standings this season with two top 10 finishes in 12 races. His last win came in 2023. One of NASCAR's most polarizing personalities, ESPN writes, Busch has won 234 races across the sport's three national series, more than any other driver in history. It's just incredibly sad. I mean, 41 years old. He's got, you know, a wife and a couple of kids. Just tragic news out of NASCAR today, again, as Kyle Busch has passed away at the age of 41. Apparently I saw the note that he wasn't gonna race in the Coca-Cola 600 or 500, whatever it is, tomorrow or Saturday or Sunday. And then
1: this came out
5: that he had passed away. So
1: that's really rough.
5: Our thoughts are certainly with the Busch family. All right, it's Fast Lane on 101 ESPN. Biggest question of the day is next.

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1: Next Friday is the last regular season home game for the Battle Hawks, and you can check it out. 7 o'clock kickoff against the Dallas Renegades is the Dome at America's Center, and there's going to be a pregame outside. 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
0: 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You're in the fast lane on 101 ESPN. It's time for the Fast Lane's biggest question of the day. 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
1: All right, time for the biggest question of the day here in the Fast Lane on 101 ESPN. I was reading an article at ESPN.com. I think it was yesterday. And it was kind of a fun article that was done on NFL owners who get involved with football decisions, and the results are mixed. And the article starts off with Steve Bisciotti, who is the owner of the Ravens, and the general manager, Eric DaCosta, who apparently, during this past draft, at the request of Steve Bisciotti, gave him a draft pick. So he had a couple of draft picks. I think he had three in the... I think the Ravens had three in the fifth round. And Steve Bisciotti said, who apparently is really... He loves football. He lets Eric DaCosta and the other guys do their jobs. But He wanted to make just like one selection, right? So he wound up, and he worked with DaCosta's son, who's like 15 years old, and they wound up selecting the running back out of Clemson, Adam Randall. So that was their selection, right? So that goes from relatively harmless to what the Haslam family did in acquiring Deshaun Watson from Houston and basically torching the Cleveland Browns' future all within one move.
2: What do you mean?
1: Well, CD, they gave up a lot. I don't know if you saw.
2: Oh.
1: They gave up several first-round picks, three to be exact.
2: They Texans haven't used anything to get those.
1: No. They haven't completely changed around the fortunes of their franchise. Yeah, third round. So here's the big one. Three first-round picks, a third-rounder, and two fourth-rounders went to the Texans for Deshaun Watson, who at one point was probably worth that. Probably not when he faced 22 lawsuits from women accusing him of sexual assault and inappropriate conduct.
9: Yeah, he had the injury, then he had that. Mm-hmm. I mean, that's, oof.
1: Yeah. There was also, in 2012, they'd mentioned the Jets owner, Woody Johnson. He was the driving force behind the trade for Tim Tebow. The Jets gave up a fourth-round pick to the Broncos, wound up using Tebow for 75 plays on offense before deciding, you know, we're done here. But in an appearance on CNBC from the Republican National Convention in August 2012, Johnson was asked if he'd like to see, quote, more Tebow or less Tebow. Johnson replied, I think you can never have too much Tebow. And the response became emblematic of the failed Tebow experiment. One other example, Jerry Jones wanting Johnny Manziel because he wanted it more from a marketing perspective. Fortunately, his son and the rest of his brass in Dallas said, no, we're going to go with Zach Martin, who wound up being a stud along that Cowboys offensive line. Question is, did you guys know of any ownership, like meddling, when it came to either football decisions, hockey decisions? Doesn't have to be teams that you played for. And how much should an owner be involved with some of this decision-making?
9: Man.
2: I think you hire people to do that job. Like, if you wanted to be a GM, well, hell, just name yourself GM and then do the work. You don't have to pay somebody else to do the extra work if that's what you want to do. I mean, is it drafting a running back in the fifth round, is that a throwaway pick for the Baltimore Ravens? Maybe, maybe not. Maybe that helps. Maybe it doesn't. Maybe it's a cool moment for, you know, the owner to be able to say, I did that.
1: Mm-hmm.
2: Now, if he goes and stinks, then you can say, I did that.
1: Right.
2: And everybody can look at you and say, it ain't that easy, is it?
1: Mm-hmm.
2: But if he does well, then he might feed that ego, and you might feel like, you know what? Next year, first overall pick is all mine.
1: So they did say in the article, DaCosta looked at the owner, Steve Biscotti, who called Randall. And after he got done on the phone, like, Biscotti was apparently, he's like, white, like just pale. And DaCosta looked at him and goes, kind of, it's not as easy as it looks. And Biscotti says, no. So, like, the whole who are you going to draft, scouting him, development, all that stuff. So, to your point, CD, yeah, that pick's on you now. And there's a lot of process that happens. There's a lot that goes into it.
9: Mm-hmm. I certainly never played on a team where the ownership got too involved. But I think teams that have good ownership, the owners are involved. And I'm not saying that they sit there and they nix your decision or tell you what to do, but anybody, it's just like any business. If the owner doesn't care about what the people who he hired are doing, like, how do you stay on top of things?
1: Mm-hmm.
9: How is there a protocol? How is there, like, accountability? A standard? Anything.
1: Yeah.
9: So I know that Tom Stillman trusts Doug Armstrong and now Alex Steen very much. But, yeah, you better believe that before there's any big moves that are made, he weighs in on it.
1: Mm-hmm.
9: Doesn't mean he says yes or no or I approve or I disapprove. It's just, like, he's got a voice in that room.
1: Yeah.
9: He should. He owned the damn team. Like,
1: so funny you bring that up. The Angels and Rays apparently discussed a blockbuster prior to the 2023 trade deadline that would have sent Shohei Ohtani to Tampa in exchange for Junior Caminero and Carson Williams. That was according to Ken Rosenthal. Why wasn't the deal made? Angels owner Artie Moreno balked, refusing to move a rental in Ohtani.
2: What did he get when Ohtani left?
1: Oh, that was nothing.
2: Oh.
1: Yeah, no.
2: That is great.
1: Left in free agency. Good news is he didn't go far.
2: That's funny. He probably didn't even have to buy a new house.
1: So Moreno could just watch Joey Ohtani anytime he wants.
2: He could.
1: Same city.
2: And doesn't have to pay him now.
1: Yeah.
2: Actually, he was actually smarter than we thought.
1: Right.
2: I can go watch this guy play every night if I choose to, and I don't have to pay him? Sounds like a win-win for me.
1: Pretty good idea, yeah. Moreno had.
10: Think about the other side of what that trade would have been if you're the Rays. There's no way on this planet the Rays would have kept Ohtani.
1: No.
2: Which is more of a reason for why the Angels should have done it.
10: Yeah. 100%. But if you're, if you're the Rays, you're like, wait a minute. We either have to win the World Series or we're screwed.
1: Yeah, because you're making a big move. You're losing a key piece in Caminero. No.
2: This is Junior.
1: Ken Caminiti. I'm with you, Jamie. There's the owner. He's got to be involved. But to Kerry's point, you hire people to make decisions like those.
9: Yeah, you got to.
1: Is this a great move or not? I'll sign off on it. But like, I got no problem if Moreno's like, you better pitch me the idea of trading Ohtani right now. Because the Angels at the time, in fairness, they were kind of like what the Cardinals were. They weren't expected to do well. They started to do well. They were right around the playoff mix. And decided to keep Ohtani.
10: Well, here's the thing, too. If you're Artie Moreno, you have to know who you are dealing with. You have to know the Rays are not going to have enough money or just the will to pay Ohtani. So either way, you ship him off, and maybe he goes to Tampa and he's like, oh my gosh, this is way worse than being out in L.A. I'll go back to play with the Angels. I'll just re-sign with them. Plus, they got some guys in exchange for me.
1: Right.
10: So maybe you re-sign him in the offseason.
1: Yeah.
10: You have to get something for the best player in the world.
1: Yep. We said it at the time.
10: Bonehead move.
1: Yeah, big time. All right, it's Fast Lane on 101 ESPN. Last night, the Thunder even things up with the Spurs in the Western Conference Finals. Could the Cavs do the same thing tonight against the Knicks? We'll dive into some of those storylines. And Marsh has got a bone to pick with the Thunder. That's next on 101 ESPN.
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0: The Thunder even things in the Western Conference Finals with the Spurs. Spurs, they were hanging around for a while. But the Thunder go up in the fourth quarter, 122-113, and they even things up. And then tonight, you've got the Cavs and Knicks with the series up, New York up 1-0. Now, Marsh, you were none too happy to watch the Thunder play basketball last night. Why is that?
1: All right, so I'm not the biggest NBA guy by any means. I'm no Jackson Burkett, but I do think that this year's playoffs have been very entertaining. I mean, look at the last two, or at least the first two games for both of these series. Both games go to overtime. Very entertaining. But I continue to see the team that won the finals last year, the Oklahoma City Thunder. It feels like every time they shoot the ball, they're flopping everywhere. And I just don't find that to be entertaining by any means. I don't know if other people feel that way. That's just how I feel. I don't know. It sort of throws me off. It's like watching a movie. You're like, oh, I really like this movie. And then something happens. You're like, that just took me out of it. Like, that specific scene took me out of the movie.
0: Yeah.
1: And now the movie doesn't hit the same. That's sort of how I feel about watching the Thunder, who are a really good basketball team. But they just continue to flop, and I wonder, why is this a thing? Why do players do this?
2: I think that's kind of the way of basketball. They try to get calls, and I think SGA has kind of gotten a reputation for flopping. A lot of people complain about it because he shoots a large number of free throws each game, and a lot of people think it's because he's flopping all over the place. I'm not a fan of it either. There is a rule. I mean, the referees have to be willing to call flopping and you know, penalize that player, penalize that team for doing such. But it's kind of the way of basketball. It's not – for me, if you're flopping around and not getting back on defense, then that's on you. It's a 5-on-4, and this is one of the things I complain about with LeBron is – you know, he'll flop or he'll lay on the ground or he'll complain. Him and Luka do it a lot. That's on you. If you don't want, and I'm sure that's probably what the referees are saying. If the opposing team is playing 5-on-3, it sounds like you need to get back and play defense and quit complaining or quit falling all over the place trying to get a foul. The best way to take advantage of it is for the opposing team to get out on a fast break and go score. You got a man advantage. It's like a power play.
0: Sure.
2: That player doesn't want to. Get up, doesn't want to try, wants to complain, and if that's part of it, then take advantage of it to your full capability. And when you do that, you're going to have an advantage. And I think that player will eventually stop flopping or get his butt back on defense and maybe not get as many foul calls. So I think that's just part of basketball. It's one of the things I do not like as well, but it's one of the things that are going on. One player that does not complain, does not flop, does not even look at the referee, Victor Wembanyama. Mm-hmm. Like he is a throwback player in the sense of his mindset, but his skill set is like something we haven't ever seen.
0: Yeah.
2: Like you don't see guys that tall, able to shoot, dribble, pass, you know, run the court, play interior, play exterior, like do all of the things that he's able to do at such an elite level. It's fun to watch. And this has been a really good, you know, a really good series. That was a good game last night. The San Antonio Spurs won game one. Thunder came back and tied it up. I didn't think that this was going to be a 4-0 sweep just because the Spurs won game one. It was in double overtime. I think this is still going to go six, and I think that the Thunder are still going to win because I do still believe that they're the better team. I think Victor Wembanyama is the best player.
0: And then tonight, I don't know. I know that the Cavs were up big at one point. And then when things started to go haywire, they probably should have called the timeout and say, let's settle this down. But I don't know how the Cavs contain Jalen Brunson for an entire series.
2: I can tell you how you're not going to do it is putting James Harden on him. And I mean,
0: well, he plays good D.
2: Nah, never has. And Mike Brown, the head
0: coach. Let's stop you there.
2: Never has. The New York Knicks head coach, Mike Brown, said, it's no secret. We were going after Harden and the...
0: They know it. We know it.
2: It was so bad. Like, seeing a man not move his feet at all. Like, your feet are together. You're not in a defensive stance. Jalen Brunson was having his way. And then you're not putting... coach, call a timeout. Give somebody... Get his butt out. Put someone else in that situation. Double team. Do something to kind of alleviate...
0: Hell, trip him.
2: Just do something. Mm-hmm. Give me some help. I need help. So I think that was a... And this is, I said this a couple of weeks ago, I do not like watching the Cavs play basketball. Like, I can see it every now and then. I'm like, man, they are okay, I can see why I, and then I watch them and I'm like, this is why I don't like them.
0: Mm-hmm.
2: Like the Cavs, when they played the Pistons in game seven, that's the Cavs team I like. This team that I saw, like, you were up 22 points in the fourth quarter with, I believe, 7 minutes left. I think the records were 600 and something to zero, a team being up by 20 points with that much time left in the fourth quarter. That's how many times that team has won. 600 plus times they've won that game.
0: Wow.
2: Until the Cavs said, let me hold my beer. Let me enter the chat. I'm here now.
0: Yeah.
2: We'll be up by 20 with 7 minutes left and we'll lose this game. Just watch us. And that's what they did. And it was bad, man. It was really bad. It turned into a 101 ISO offensively. They didn't play good defense. And I wouldn't be surprised if they get swept. That's how bad that loss was, in my opinion.
0: Wow. All right. Tonight, we got Thunderbirds-Penguins Game 4. Pregame at 5:50. Puck drop at 6:05. So that means we got to wrap things up next on 101 ESPN.
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1: 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The Cardinals lose today to the Pittsburgh Pirates. They'll be back in action tomorrow to face off against the Cincinnati Reds. Kyle Leahy will be on the mound for the Cardinals. 5:40 first pitch. 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Pregame starts at 5:50. Puck drop is at 6:05. 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You'll find all of our shows there. And it's all brought to you by the Schaefer Door Company. We're going to wrap up the show next right here in the Fast Lane. I'm Andrew Marsh, and this Sports Center update is brought to you by Universal Windows Direct. 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
0: All right, the water boy.
2: Love the Roman history segment about the lions and the men sword fighting, but I missed the double six-pack segment.
0: Oh, yeah, that's totally fair, Waterboy. We never went back to that either, which I find to be quite embarrassing.
3: It's disappointing. Mm-hmm. Not going to tell you a lie.
0: Yep. Embarrassing, shameful, disappointing, frustrating.
2: And I did not advocate for that, which I know you like to throw me under the bus.
0: No, I've got your back on this one.
2: I didn't advocate for that.
0: No, you didn't.
3: Not this time.
0: No.
3: But normally.
2: Oh.
3: We know.
0: We know. We know. If we only have one six-pack.
3: It's Marshy's fault.
0: It's Marshy's fault.
3: Not today, but generally speaking.
0: Yeah.
2: While we were having said Roman history and all that fun stuff, Food and Beer Guy texted in saying, Anthony, you have to shorten your answers. These guys got to chisel this on a tablet later.
0: That's fair. That's a good criticism.
3: That was actually on spot on.
0: Yeah.
3: Mm-hmm. Yeah, we got to be writing this stuff down for
2: ding,
3: a while.
2: Ding, ding, ding, ding, ding, ding.
0: Mm. Yep. That's a good call.
2: Incoherent voice text texted in. I just wanted to say, have a great day to the guy that gave me the finger a little bit ago. He had a 101 ESPN bumper sticker. He flipped me off because he was upset that he couldn't get around me. 20 miles later, down 70, he was behind me again. Sometimes there's just no need to rush.
3: Yeah.
0: Wow. Good call on that.
3: Maybe that guy's listening. You know who you are.
2: Yeah. Well, we appreciate you listening.
0: Yeah, absolutely.
3: Tell a couple of more people about listening. Oh,
0: three, we'll, four, five, maybe.
3: We'll maybe have some more 101 ESPN bumper stickers for
0: you. Oh, sure.
3: People.
0: Yeah.
3: Yep.
0: That's really funny.
2: You got a text saying, you guys are on a roll today. Great show. The conversation about parents and kids games was great. Keep spreading the good word, fellas.
0: And maybe we'll do more of the youth sports stuff. I feel like we typically get a pretty good response with that. So we appreciate the feedback, too.
3: Definitely.
0: So, thank you. Yeah, we think we should. It relates to a lot of people, whether you're a parent and or a coach.
2: Mm-hmm. I did bring up in the office, I think it was a couple of weeks ago. We haven't really done anything with it, though. But people who have stories about, like, men's league or whatever it is, because those things can get crazy.
0: Yeah.
2: I would love to hear what certain stories that people have, and we can just react to them, because, I mean, I've had a few of them. They're wild, and usually you just go, you know, as a kid, you just go out there to have fun, and you don't want to worry about what the parents are doing or the coaches or the refs, umpires, what have you. But as an adult, you just want to go out there at like 10 o'clock at night or whatever and just play and have fun and continue to do what you used to do as a kid. And you don't want other people, you know, ruining that.
0: Yeah.
2: I'd love to hear what other people have to say.
0: Yeah, you get some Johnny tryhards out there. That's 100%. For sure.
2: 100%.
0: Yeah.
2: It's annoying.
0: I'm all about competing. Like, I would, anytime I played, whether it's hardball, softball, or, you know, whatever I was doing, I want to win, but I still read the room. I still understood it was rec league.
3: Yeah, but you want to win.
0: I did.
3: At the end of the day,
0: that's
3: your job
0: about.
3: Is to win.
0: Absolutely.
3: I mean, they mentioned this quote back in the Romans' time. You were telling us, just win, baby.
0: Just win, baby.
3: That's all that, at the end of the day, all that really matters.
0: Survive.
2: And advance.
0: And advance.
3: Survive being the...
0: The key. That's why it's key. First.
3: Because you can't... I mean... You won't advance anywhere if you... And I don't know where you're advancing to, because really it should just be
0: day.
3: Survive and repeat.
0: Yeah. Advance the next day, repeat the next day.
2: Do you think they had March Madness back then?
0: Yeah.
3: The 16 teams, just the Sweet 16?
2: Well, they probably over time bumped it up to 64 and then 68.
0: Oh, sure.
2: Now it's in the 70s, or at least it was back in the day.
0: Yeah, I don't think there's any doubt about it. They probably had a Sweet 16 format.
2: I wonder if they complained about that back in the day. Like, there's too many fights.
0: There's too many.
2: You know, like the college football playoff.
0: These are watered down fights now.
2: Yeah, exactly.
0: You're probably right.
2: They don't deserve to be there.
0: Why is he here?
2: Their schedule wasn't hard enough. Have you seen all their out-of-country opponents?
0: He beat Phil, the bread maker. Come on, man.
3: He wasn't even supposed to be here.
0: He wasn't even supposed to be here.
3: Come on, man.
2: But every now and then, you get an upset.
0: Mm-hmm.
2: I don't know who's going to keep complaining about more fights.
0: No kidding. Not the person in the Coliseum.
3: The people that are fighting, maybe?
0: Yeah, sure.
3: Can you imagine? Yeah. Every day your husband gets up and goes to work.
0: Might not come home.
3: That might be the last day. That's tough.
2: Yeah. 314 says, I hate the final segment. It means the show is over.
0: No.
2: I love you guys, man.
0: Man, we love you. Yeah, appreciate you.
3: We'll be back again tomorrow, 2 to 6.
0: Yep.
3: Tell a friend to tell a friend.
0: Mm-hmm.
3: Tune in.
2: Jamie's Vacation Speedo. Great show as usual, guys. Always gives me a good laugh.
3: Thank you very much. Appreciate it.
0: Yeah. Appreciate you.
2: 314, Beer League Hockey around here is a trove of amazing stories.
0: Wow. Okay. So we need to...
3: Treasure trove?
0: Unearth those that trove.
2: Yeah. I have a criticism.
3: Oh, wow.
2: I have no idea where Curb Stomp is. Typically, we're getting Curb Stomp text messages saying today was a banger.
3: That's your criticism.
2: Yeah.
3: But you're reading...
2: No.
3: A criticism.
2: Yeah. I love when Curb Stomp texts in. Mm. So, we're missing Curb Stomp today. Jam says, we all rock.
0: Well, thank you.
2: Yeah.
0: You rock.
3: You said something earlier, and you said huge something, and I thought about Huge Isoli. I haven't seen him
0: in
3: I don't know how long, man.
0: Wow, yeah, that's right.
3: Huge Isoli, you come on back. We miss you.
2: Mm-hmm.
3: Yeah.
0: All the characters there? I saw a gator just popped. I saw Gator. Gator's been in there.
3: I ain't seen
0: Water
3: Tanisha.
0: Boy. I haven't seen Tanisha
3: in a while.
0: I didn't see Wiktolia today.
3: Wiktolia?
0: We saw Splash.
3: That's three people right
0: there. I saw John Scores. I saw him. I was interacting with John.
3: Mm.
0: DLW 1904 was complaining about the NBA segment.
3: God, come on, man.
0: But I saw him there.
3: We can't listen.
0: Water Boy calls it. We need a roll call. He's right.
3: You got to get better.
0: Mm-hmm.
2: How about just one? Carrie Davis.
3: Or Gare.
0: Or Gare Bear.
3: Or Corey.
0: Mm-hmm.
3: Yeah, whatever. I know who you are.
0: Yeah.
2: By the way, I know we mentioned this earlier, but we have a few people texting in asking if we saw the Kyle Busch news.
0: Yeah.
2: So I don't know if we want to go over that one more time.
0: Yeah, sure. So tragic news out of the NASCAR and sports world today as Kyle Busch passed away at the age of 41. He was scheduled to race in the Coca-Cola 600 at Charlotte Motor Speedway, but there was a report earlier today that he was sick, and then several hours later, it was announced that Kyle Busch had passed away. There's no cause of death that was given yet. All we know is that he was dealing with an illness, and he was supposed to race this weekend and then passed away at 41. So, yeah, sir. I mean, heavy hearts, no doubt. Joe Gibbs.

0: 30 for 30. So CD and I are at least around that age. I just can't imagine. And he's got two kids that he's leaving behind. It's sad.
1: We did get a text from Curb Stomp. Texted in, sorry, boys, being a grandpa today.
0: Oh, nice.
1: Banger once again, boys.
0: Thank you.
2: Appreciate it.
0: Yeah.
1: All right, ready for the three stars.
0: Let's do it.
3: It's time for the Fast Lane's three stars of the day, presented by Circa Sports. No bet fees ever with the world's largest sports book, now at your fingertips in Illinois and Missouri.
1: All right, we did get one more from Curb Stomp. This show as a whole, Gladiator Gazette, is 4-4 this week.
0: Nice.
1: All right, our third star of the day, we did not get to it, so we have to give it a star, the Sports Six Pack Part 2.
0: Didn't get to it.
1: No.
0: Maybe tomorrow.
2: Maybe.
1: Second star of the day goes out to the umpire, the teenager.
2: Yeah.
1: That told that coach to go fast lane himself.
0: Yes.
2: Young man.
1: Yes.
2: Great job.
1: Yep. And of course, our first star of the day goes out to Gladiator Talk.
0: Gladiator Talk.
2: Gladiator School.
0: That's right. Right here on 101 ESPN.
2: Yeah, you don't get that kind of talk anywhere.
0: No, we didn't even expect to do it, quite frankly.
2: Actually, no. Mm-hmm.
0: Yeah.
1: I don't even know how we even got on that topic.
0: I don't either.
1: I literally have no idea. Something about press boxes.
0: Oh, Splash asked about, like, when you criticize, like, your team, but you don't really have really any idea.
1: Oh, yeah.
0: Like, where did that come from? Like, you don't know what the hell you're talking about.
1: Yeah.
0: All of a sudden, you just feel like you have... Sure. You're granted permission to do so. Like, you have the full authority. And is that like, where did that come from? And, of course, it came from Roman times.
1: Yeah,
0: of course. There's no doubt about it. All right. It's Fastlane on 101 ESPN for Andrew Marsh, Jamie Rivers, Kerry Davis, I'm Anthony Stalter. Thunderbirds, Penguins, pregame next. See you.

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9: Springfield Thunderbirds are back in uncomfortable but or rather very familiar territory for themselves, as for a third time in these Calder Cup playoffs, they are facing elimination. They must win to keep their season alive in this best of five Atlantic Division Finals. It's the T-Birds against the Wilkes-Barre Scranton Penguins here in Game 4 inside the Mass Mutual Center. Building will be close to capacity again tonight, as it was in game number 3, a game that unfortunately for the T-Birds saw their offense again come up a little bit quiet against Sergei Mureshov and the Wilkes-Barre Scranton Penguins. Penguins scoring a shorthanded breakaway goal from Rucker McGroarty in the final minute of period 1. Rookie Bill Zonin with his third goal in as many games to start his Calder Cup playoff career. That ended up being a pivotal insurance marker early in the third for Wilkes-Barre Scranton. T-Birds would get one back late in the third from Juraj Pekarčík, but they were unable to pull another two-goal comeback in the final minutes out of their hats the way they did in game number 2. And as a result, Steve Ott's team now in a position where they must win to keep their season alive. The T-Birds have yet to lose two straight in this postseason. They're a perfect 3-0 coming off of a loss, but in order to keep their season going, they're going to have to do something that nobody's been able to do against Wilkes-Barre Scranton, and that is keep the Penguins from winning on the road. Penguins won games 3 and 4 of their division semifinal series in Hershey against the Bears, so they are familiar with playing some strong road hockey in some very tough environments, and this certainly will be another one of those here tonight for Kirk McDonald and his Penguins. Penguins looking to make it to the conference finals for the first time since 2014. A franchise in existence since 1999 that is still looking for its first Calder Cup championship. Steve Ott this morning, when I had a chance to catch up with him, it's not a doom and gloom feel in that Thunderbird dressing room, and why would it be after what they showed in the Charlotte series, after dropping game 1 of their postseason 8-1 and needing to win 2 straight on the road to keep their season alive. They did just that, and then went on to win 3 out of 4 against the top team in the AHL, the Providence Bruins, last round, And as a result, Steve Ott thinks just the opposite of what you might expect in terms of who the pressure really is on here tonight.
10: All right, Steve, coming into Game 4, familiar situation for your club. You know what it's like to have your back against the wall in a series, and your team showed amazing resilience the last time you were in this situation. What is your club's confidence level coming into this opportunity in front of you?
11: Well, first of all, I think the pressure's on them to close us out, and we're excited. We're excited for this opportunity. We have to show our best. We have to bring our best. And you know what? That's been our mindset when we've been put in those situations, and I think we've responded really well every single time.
10: There's not been an exorbitant number of power plays over the course of this series, but it's an area of your game. If there's been a weak spot for your club, it's been on the man advantage. They scored the shorty in the first period in game number 3. What have been the talking points to that unit, and how can they be a difference maker should the opportunities come forth tonight?
11: Well, first of all, we have to, you know, get these pucks towards this goalie and be a lot harder around the net. And, you know, I liked the last power play that we had in the game. I thought we were really direct and we made it hard and we had a couple of really good looks, but we need more of it. When you have that opportunity, we got to make sure we're trying to finish at that net and obviously not trying to give anything up. You know, it's a tricky game at times, you know, a little bit of a breakdown on the one play, but other than that, it can be a determining factor tonight.
10: Fans are always clamoring shots, shots, shots, and you kind of mentioned it there. You want your team to be more direct, but how do you weigh that balance of wanting to have more frequency of shots on Sergei Mirishkov, but not just throwing pucks on net for the sake of throwing pucks on net?
11: Well, if you take game 2, for example, we had 77 shot attempts, which is a really high number. And last game, we had 60 to their 41 shot attempt base. So we are shooting a lot of pucks. You know, they're doing a good job of fronting pucks. I still don't think we've made it hard enough on their goaltending yet. And that's one thing. If we have those opportunities off the rush, say, be it a 2-on-1 or 3-on-1, those pucks have to finish at the net. When we have opportunities to, you know, pound pucks from the point, we have to have layered screening, guys that are numbered, to making sure that it is harder on that goaltending. And that's something that we've preached and we need to see tonight.
10: If that's the emphasis when you have puck possession and want to generate your scoring chances, I imagine another big part is we've talked about their transition game and how mobile their defense is. How much more of an emphasis, as this series goes deeper and deeper, is going to be the premise of just trying to wear down their defense on the forecheck, whether it's throwing little body checks here and there, the little body blows that over the course of a series and over the course of a game can lead to some of those mental lapses by the opposition later?
11: I think that's a great point. I think we have to play our game, and our game is a goal line based hockey. We're strong off the forecheck with all 5 guys. We hound pucks back when we're tracking, and we build a 3-quarter ice game, and that type of pressure over 60 minutes, you know, wears teams down. And for us, we've seen it, for example, last game in the first period, and then we got away from it in the second. And managing the puck is going to be a key issue against this team, and if we do the right things, we give ourselves a good opportunity.
10: You've had a steadfast appreciation for the fan base here since you arrived, and they in turn have returned the favor to you. How excited are you guys to once again have this opportunity to allow them to cheer on one more game after tonight and hopefully many more after that?
11: Well, we definitely want to have many more after this one, but they've been exceptional. We feel their energy that they're bringing. You know, you can feel the momentum swings when the crowd picks up for us. And, you know, they've had our backs all season, and we want to replay them with a lot more games.
9: So Steve Ott's team certainly not a team that is in fear of this moment, although the reality definitely does have to set in a moment like this. T-Birds looking to, for a third time, stave off elimination and keep their Calder Cup dreams alive, and trying to force a Game 5 in Wilkes-Barre on Saturday night. We are about 8 minutes from puck drop on Game 4. T-Birds and the Penguins, brought to you by MGM Springfield.
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9: Trying to force a fifth and deciding game in Wilkes-Barre on Saturday. Penguins looking to advance to the conference finals for the first time in 12 years. Sergei Mereshkov and Georgi Romanov, the starting netminders, they have held up every end of the bargain in this series. We came into this series suggesting that this could be a goaltender's duel with goals at an extreme premium. And boy, has it lived up to that billing in this series. Three games played in total. The Penguins with seven goals in the series, the T-Birds with five. So you're talking about an average of four total goals per game. And in the two victories for the Penguins, wins by 2-0 and 2-1 scores. The T-Birds, interestingly enough, in this postseason, if they get to two goals in a game, they have won every time. T-Birds are perfect 5-0 when they score two or more goals in any game they play. Of course, the opposite of that is when the T-Birds' offense has gone cold. There's only so much Georgi Romanov can do in that situation. Romanov, though, to a man, has been fantastic for the T-Birds, above and beyond what anybody could have asked of him. Eight of his nine starts, he has given up two or fewer goals. The one game he didn't was game two of this series, when he locked down a 3-0 deficit at the end of two periods and gave his team the opportunity for that legendary third period and overtime comeback victory. Sergei Mereshkov, though, has been just as stellar for the Penguins. He was only 3 minutes and change away from his second shutout of the series in game number three. He stopped 41 in game two in the overtime loss, had a shutout in game number one. Mereshkov only needed to make 24 saves in game one of this series. Only changes for Steve Ott here tonight. On defense, Quinton Burns is in for Michael Buchinger. Up front, Julian Gauthier checks back in for Justin Carboneau. Humagang will be on the top unit to start tonight with Dylan Dubé and Chris Wagner. This is a combination we saw Steve Ott go to late in game two and went back to it again in game three. As a result, Alec Koskomaki will now skate on a line with Akil Thomas and Thomas Bortolo. No changes in the Penguin lineup whatsoever from game number three as they look to win their fourth straight road game to start the postseason and try to put the T-Birds away for good. T-Birds obviously will have something to say about that. Anthems and puck drop on the way next. It's game four of the Atlantic Division Finals. The T-Birds and Penguins brought to you by MGM Springfield.
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9: T-Birds in the Wilkes-Barre Scranton Penguins Game 4 of the Atlantic Division Finals here inside the MassMutual Center. T-Birds and their faithful hoping that this is not the final installment of hockey for the T-Birds 25-26 season. What a roller coaster ride it has been from really the very beginning. But in November, if anybody had said the T-Birds would be playing meaningful hockey in the final week of May right before Memorial Day, I think there are a number of T-Bird fans who would have loved to hear that back at that time. And Steve Ott's team has shown constant resilience. Don't expect anything different here tonight in Game 4. Georgi Romanov making his 10th consecutive start in this postseason. He has been above and beyond superb for the T-Birds in that time. So too has been Sergei Mereshov, who's won 5 of 7 in the net for Wilkes-Barre Scranton to begin the postseason. Stephen Hipp and Alex Lepkowski are the referees tonight. Dylan Blugers and Brandon Grillo are working the lines. T-Birds in their home blue uniforms with gold trim attacking left to right here in the opening period. Road whites with black and gold for the Penguins as they move from right to left. We welcome our viewers tonight on Cozy TV in Springfield in the networks of Western Mass News. Our worldwide viewers streaming on Flow Hockey and AHL TV. And our wonderful listeners on WHYN here in Springfield and in St. Louis on 101 ESPN. King and Gabe Clawson ready for the opening puck drop here on Game 4. T-Birds still do not have a first period goal in this series. In fact, they don't have a first or a second period goal so far in this Atlantic Division Final. They're a win tonight away from forcing a Game 5 anyway. Andre Gaudette coming back for the loose puck. He's paired with Callie Rosen as that pairing is back together again after Gaudette was injured in Game 1. Here's Dubé in the slot for McGing. McGing trying to fire the puck, but he couldn't get it out of his feet, and Alex Alexiev was quick to defend him. Now it does come out to center. A race for the loose puck. Dylan Dubé caught a little bit of a stick up high from Alex Alexiev. And now Dubé's back in control. One of the heroes in Game 2 steps over the Penguin line and fires a blocker save by Mereshov. Meanwhile, Rucker McGroarty was very, very slow going back to the Penguin bench, and he is getting helped into the Wilkes-Barre Scranton bench. That would be a big, big blow to Wilkes-Barre Scranton's offense. I did not see what happened to McGroarty, who scored the first goal of the night on Tuesday in Game 3, the shorthanded breakaway in the final minute of the first. McGroarty, the former first-round pick by Winnipeg, who was traded to Pittsburgh after he refused to sign with the Jets, and spent time in both the NHL and the AHL this year. He is staying on the bench for now. We'll keep our eyes peeled for number 2-1. Ville Koivunen now starts his way to center. On for Owen Pickering, another former first-round pick. Drives wide on the left wing side, but left the puck behind in the corner, as fellow first-rounder Adam Juracek was there to poke it away from him. Chase Pietilo will now try it again from inside the Penguin zone as Zach Dean wiped out right in front of Mereshov's crease. Pietilo now lobbing it out this center. Mikhail Alian swatting it to the near side, and Tristan Brose enters the T-Bird zone with a wrist shot off the pads of Romanov. Rebound came back out in front. Koivunen looking to center. It careens back toward the blue line. Rescuing it there was Finn Harding, but now Thomas Bortolo is in control of it. He'll defer back to Juracek. Minute 15 gone by here in the first. Juracek paired with Theo Lindstein. A couple of first-round picks by the Blues defensively. Lindstein in 2023, Juracek in 2024. Atlee Calvert across for Finn Harding. Harding will send it out in center, but it goes right to the waiting stick of Akil Thomas of the T-Birds. He starts up the right wing. Bank it off the side, and that came right out in front, but a good reach there by Atlee Calvert kept Bortolo from having a point-blank opportunity. Quinton Burns in just his second playoff game whips it up the left wing side. Former third-round pick by St. Louis in 2023 as well. Part of that loaded draft class that featured
20: The three first-rounders, Stenberg, Dvorsky, and Lindstein. Hanov comes out of his net to field a dump in here as he plays a little defense against the onrushing Penguin, Boko Imama. Imama out on the ice with Zonin and Calvert. They were the three responsible for the insurance-making goal in the third, which became the game winner. Zonin's third in as many games of this series. Zonin, a fellow first-round pick, taking just three picks after Justin Carboneau by St. Louis. Seabird's now trying to get their fourth line pressed on the forecheck. Jakob Stunzel burrowing in deep against Harrison Brunick. Iri Pekarčík, who scored the T-Birds' lone goal in game three, after it as well. Brunick up the far side, connects with Tanner Howe, and Howe is away to center. He'll get the red line, but doesn't get it inside the T-Bird zone with speed. Pekarčík back the other way, up the right wing, stops on a dime, waits for reinforcements. We'll just twirl it in on Murashov, and he'll peel it aside. Brunick will sift it up the far boards to center. Pekarčík back on it there, and he'll flop it inside the Penguin zone. Both teams getting themselves organized. About 3 minutes gone by here in the first. T-Birds with two shots, the Penguins with one in the early stages. Aiden McDonough up the right wing, takes a shot right off the rush. That's blocked by Callie Rosen, who has been a minute muncher defensively for the T-Birds in these playoffs. At 32 years of age, and T-Birds' most experienced blue liner professionally. Will be leaned upon heavily again tonight. McDonough across center from the red line, scales it in. Romanov got a piece of it. It comes around behind the net. Joona Koponen trying to work it out front for the Penguins. Juracek on it for the T-Birds, but he turned it over to McDonough. McDonough along the left wing boards. Juracek recovers to give him a shove in the corner. Dylan Dubé now helps out. Chris Wagner, the T-Bird captain, will play it past Phil Kemp, the Penguin captain, but all the way down it goes. And icing is the call against the T-Birds, 3:28 gone by here in the opening period. T-Bird fans, now's the time to go unlimited with an unlimited wash pass from Golden Nozzle Car Wash, starting at only $24.99 per month. Wash as often as you like at any Golden Nozzle location in New England. Ozone draw for Clausen, Hayes, and Zonin, so McGroarty not back on the ice just yet. Didn't see if Rucker McGroarty made his way down the Penguin tunnel, but Zonin sliding up to that top unit as a shot here from the right point by Finn Harding is gobbled up by Romanov. A little bit of words between the two Swedes, Gabe Clausen and Theo Lindstein, after the whistle, but they'll be separated. T-Birds will now get a chance to change their unit if they would like. Stevot does in kind as he puts Zach Dean on the ice. Dean reunited with Otto Stenberg and Julian Gauthier. Gauthier was the elimination game hero in Charlotte in game three of that first-round series, scoring the overtime series winner against his old team. He's been battling some injuries. He was hurt early in the Providence series, but was a coach's decision absence from the lineup in game three of this series. But he's back in there tonight, bringing his veteran leadership and former Calder Cup winner from his time in Charlotte 7 years ago. Phil Kemp across the red line for the Penguins. Back into in off the stick of Wyatt Newpower. Newpower continuing to get a lot of trust from the T-Birds coaching staff as he has come in and really secured his roster space. Otto Stenberg with a long 50-foot wrister off the rush, just keeping Murashov honest. Sergei will cover for a whistle. 16:03 remaining here in the opening period. The T-Birds will now try to get something going in the offensive zone on the faceoff. Steve Ott, as he said to me in our conversation earlier today, really liked his first period for his club on Tuesday in game three. It was a 10-10 shooting total in that first period. Only mistake, though, was the final minute goal by McGroarty shorthanded. Penguins rolled that over into a very strong second. T-Birds only had four shots on net in the entire middle period. Again, this Springfield team has done a lot of playing from behind in these playoffs. Eight of their first 10 playoff games, they have allowed the first one, including Tuesday night. Rosen a flipper here. Thomas trying to get a rebound cracked at it at the side of the net, but it never got all the way in on Murashov. Rosen back on it inside his own third of the ice with Koivunen pursuing him. Bortolo will deflect it in. Harrison Brunick comes back on it for the Penguins, reversing it up the far side. Bortolo there waiting for it. At the line for Rosen, his wrist are blocked by Koivunen. Koivunen tapping it back now. Tristan Brose joining the rush. Three against three. Mikhail Alian dropping it. A one-time bid coming from Alexiev that misses the target. It starts Thomas the other way. Mikhail Thomas to the offensive blue line, but he turned it over. Fortunately for the T-Birds, it hit the skate of Koskomaki when he was over the line. If there's ever a time for a happy offside, that was it. The Penguins were about to be storming the other way with an odd man chance. Very similar spot on the ice to where the turnover happened in game three that led to Bill Zonin's goal early in the third, the eventual game winner. Interestingly, you go back and you look at the video from this series, Penguins have yet to score an even strength goal in the offensive zone. And by that I mean every single even strength goal the Penguins have scored in this series has been the direct result of a T-Birds turnover in transition. It's not been an established in-zone offense leading to a goal for the Penguins. And as Steve Ott has talked about repeatedly, it is the transition game of these Penguins and their skating that makes them such a dangerous offensive team. A shot from the line here by Pickering hit his own teammate Calvert in front of Romanov. Here on Pekarci, reversing it around to the near boards. Lindstein at his own goal line with it now. He'll stretch it out through center, but it misses Pekarci. This is going to be icing, and Pekarci's been caught out there for a while, as has Lindstein and Juracek, so the Penguins will get a chance against some tired players in the offensive zone. 5:08 off the clock here in period one. It'll be the quote-unquote top line for the Penguins, but Penguins don't have anybody in the regular season who really jumped off the page on the stat sheet. Their leading point producer, Aiden McDonough, had 44 points in a 72-game American Hockey League season. The Penguins had 14 different players with at least 20 points, so a very well-balanced offensive attack. An attack that still was one of the five best in the AHL in the regular year. Bill Kemp at the left point, trying to throw it in the middle, but it's taken aside. Dylan Peterson deflects it out to the neutral zone, and then Peterson throws a body into Finn Harding, and that forces Harding to ice the puck. So a good little change of the ice there for the T-Burns, as now they're the team that get an offensive zone draw. Just a couple of seconds later, 14:41 on the first period clock. Dean Gauthier and Stenberg back out there with Burns and Neupower defensively. Jonah Kopanen, who's been Penguins' best faceoff man in this series, wins another one here, but Dean stays after it. Almost won the battle back to the point, but it's Tanner Howe moving through center. Pushing it up the left wing, hoping McDonough could track it down, but Neupower forced him wide. Neupower up the far board, Stenberg trying to get it out of his skates. Otto reversing it now to Neupower. Neupower on his third different AHL team this season, but has been a real find for the T-Birds, especially in the postseason. He came in the lineup in Game 2 of the Charlotte series, has not exited. McDonough now left wing side. McDonough a shot right into the midsection. Georgi Romanov, as he fell forward a little bit after making that save, maybe caught that one a little bit in the solar plexus. Seems to be okay as Georgi pops back to his skates. Take a little stroll to make sure everything is in one piece. Three saves for each goaltender here in the opening 5 minutes and 48 seconds. Lawson Hayes and McGroarty on the ice now, so it was just a brief absence for Rucker McGroarty as he's back on now with his normal running mates. Alexiev and Brunick are the point men. Wagner won the faceoff, but Gaudette's back pass detected by McGroarty. Then Hayes fans on his attempt, and Wagner's away through center. Up on the right for McGing. McGing trying to go back through the middle to Wagner, but Hayes in the way of that one as well. Penguins now looking to move in transition. Clausen over the line, dropping to Hayes. Hayes across McGroarty with space. McGroarty back across the seam. They score. What a great extra pass by McGroarty as he sets up Harrison Brunick up into the rush. No chance for Romanov. And for the ninth time in 11 playoff games, the T-Birds are down 1-0. Harrison Brunick gets his first goal of this series. He scored once in the Hershey series for Wilkes-Barre Scranton. Already point number 4 for Harrison Brunick in his young postseason. T-Birds weren't happy as they thought Romanov was impeded in the blue paint and didn't have an ability to make the save. And the officials are gathering and having a conversation. Have to get another look at it, but clearly the T-Birds think there's a case that Romanov did not have a fair chance to play his position. And they're at least talking about it. Fans all trying to manifest a no-goal call down at ice level from referees Stephen Hiff and Alex Lepkowski. As they emerge, and they've waved it off. And Kirk McDonald is, to put it lightly, flummoxed over on the Penguin bench. We're going to get another look at the replay for those of you watching on TV in the stream. It's a well-executed 4-on-3 rush by the Penguins, but I think the problem was that Clausen didn't realize where he was on the ice, and yes, Clausen Dawson got his foot tangled up with Romanoff right on the edge of the blue paint. Romanoff has the right to that ice. So the officials came together and they make the distinction. Leon might have gotten away with a trip right off the ensuing faceoff. Keel Thomas has the puck anyway, so roll it in on Murashov. So hold the phone on that first goal statistic. But now here comes Alian, one-on-one against Rosen, waiting for reinforcements. Alian spins it across the crease to the near side wall. Kristen Brozen after it next. He throws it in behind the net. Alian stops. It looks to center. Romanoff with a paddle knocks it down. Rosen now across the zone in center for Bortolo. Thomas Bortolo gets it safely inside the Penguin end. Chase Pietola back on it there. On the left wing for Ville Koivunen. Koivunen cuts to the inside, dropping it off for Alian. Rose trying to skip it in, but Theo Lindstein is there to settle. Adam Jiříček ahead. The pass bouncing on Jakub Štuncel. Penguins trying to transition once again, but a good shutoff play by Lindstein. All Koivunen could do was lay it in deep and go for a change. 7 minutes gone by in the first. Penguins thought they had a 1-0 lead, but after review and conferencing from the officials, Romanoff deemed to be interfered with, not for a penalty, but enough so that the goal was wiped off the board for Harrison Brunner. 12:49 remaining, first period, an offside call here against the T-Birds, so we will step away in what is still a scoreless game. T-Birds and Penguins, Game 4 of the Atlantic Division Finals, brought to you by MGM Springfield.
0: Jamie Rivers, Anthony Stolz, our guy Stewie's here right now. And Stewie, I hear that all the Middle East tensions are kind of ratcheting things up, and I hear that rates are going up.
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20: Period. The Penguins thought they had the opening goal of this game from Harrison Brunick off a very well-conceived four-man rush play. Rucker McGroarty making a beautiful cross-slot pass. Brunick finishing upstairs on Romanoff, but Gabe Clausen lost track of where he was on the ice and toe-picked near the edge of the blue paint and collided with the left pad of Georgi Romanoff, and the officials came together, Stephen Hipp and Alex Lepkowski, deeming that Romanoff did not have the chance to play his position, at least to an ability to make the save properly. Again, not a penalty against the Penguins, but wipes a 1-0 lead off the scoreboard. Penguin bench is continuing to give it to the officials while we were in the media stoppage, and a couple of the Penguin leadership group members came over to have separate conversations with the officials as well. The shoe was on the other foot. I'm not so sure T-Bird fans would have seen that call be correct. But fans are known to be biased. Now that's breaking news. Stenberg across the Penguin zone. He'll roll it in on Murashov, who carefully will put the trapper on top of it. And Sergei Murashov catches with the right hand, which is not a commonality in this sport, and sometimes that can play a little bit of a mind game on an opponent. I don't think that is the reason the T-Birds have had trouble scoring against him in this series, at least totally. Steve on again reiterating earlier, he does not think his team has made Murashov's life anywhere near difficult enough in this series. T-Birds do have credit for 5 shots in this first period, but a couple of them are just long distance pucks thrown at Murashov's feet. Koskomacki with Thomas and Bortolo. They're all to the left of Murashov. That is his blocker side. Thomas is rejected from the faceoff dot. Yona Kopanen will now stand in against Bortolo. Bortolo with Thomas lining up in the shooting hole right behind him. Wins it right to Thomas, who shoots, but it didn't get through. Brunick getting in the way that time. Jiříček stays active on the play from the defense. Along the left wing corner, looking to free it up for Bortolo. Thomas Bortolo to the front. Pass comes to the line. Thomas rescues it. Lindstein shuffling it along to Bortolo. Bortolo in the bumper. One-timer Thomas and a save by Murashov. And no rebound there. As Koskomacki was whacking away at it. And the Penguins didn't care for the extra whack that Koskomacki took. before the whistle stop play. Good hard play by both teams there, and officials let each team get a little bit of a shot in after the whistle, but nothing too big develops. Aries has been relatively devoid of extremely rough stuff. There's always bad blood and mix-ups after whistles when you get into the depths of a playoff series, but I wouldn't say there's been anything that's been a kind of a token series tone-setting moment. Whether it's a big hit or a controversial play, haven't really had anything like that to speak of yet. Wagner, McGing, and Dubé now out for the Ozone draw. Wagner wins this draw. Dubé across the ice for Rosen, who kept it in neatly right along the blue line. Now McGing, the right wing side. Dubé settles it down along the boards. Dubé in deeper. Chase Pietola cuts it off for the Penguins. His outlet off the skates of Hayes doesn't get out of the zone. Rosen plays it back of the goal. Mureshov will move it himself. Wagner over to it on the left wing. To the blue line, Rosen, a long one-timer. A bouncer that is fought off by Mureshov in traffic. And he again gets a whistle with Dubé close by. Seven shots already in the first 8-12 of this first period for the Teamers after they had 10 shots for the full 20 minutes on Tuesday night in Game 3. We've seen a lot of what Steve Ott had mentioned this morning. Wanted to see layered screens, wanted to see shots from the point get through. Just wanted to see Mureshov have to work a little bit harder for his saves. Wagner's line staying on the ice. The Boston unit on the match. Boston won the draw to the far corner. He'll wrap it around his net for Owen Pickering. Pickering fanned on his outlet. McGing is there to take it. McGing to the slot shoots. And it was deflected all the way through. And Mureshov locates again for another whistle. Somebody is without a twig as that is sitting in the corner. I believe it was Pickering who had his stick break on him on that clearing attempt. An even more important cover by Mureshov as his defenseman was without the lumber. 11:39 left in the first. Taylor is now with the last five attempts on net in the game in this first period. Thomas, Koskomaki, and Bortolo back out there again. Thomas winning the draw. Bortolo, a slow roller that was muted out by Kemp. Puck is still free. Bortolo after it. He turns, he shoots, and Mureshov's got that as well. T-Birds certainly have gotten the memo to try to put more rubber on Mureshov in this first period, and the Penguin goaltender has so far been answering every challenge. Penguins have been caught in their own zone for the last minute plus. Mureshov able to get a bunch of whistles to slow the pace. Bortolo off this draw in by Thomas. Had his shot blocked again. Into the far corner, another battle. Calvert and Lindstein this time. Phil Kemp a change of direction. Finn Harding there for defensive support, and Harding will lob it as far as the red line. Lindstein for Jiříček, and Adam Jiříček as he took a hit. Got it deep in the Penguin end. Mureshov tapping it down for Harding. Now Bill Zonin through center ice. And directly up the right wing for Calvert. Good shut down by Lindstein at the blue line. Thomas throws a hit on Calvert at the end of the shift. Zonin back in on the left wing, but his pass goes off a leg back to center. Alexiev has to track it down. Zonin on to Boko Imama. Imama hit his own teammate Calvert on the dump and attempt. So Newpower now with some time. And now we got a scrap. It's Peterson and Imama. Dylan Peterson's a tough customer, but Boko Imama is in a weight class all his own. You don't see fights in the postseason too often, but here we go. Peterson, a couple of hard rights right away. Imama gets himself free with a right over the top. These two are unafraid. Imama got a right hand that knocked Peterson off balance, but Peterson back to his feet, trying to shake off the elbow pad. Peterson got another right, and as they drift toward the boards, Imama with a couple of his own. I don't know who the winner of this one is. A terrific tilt between two tough, tough customers.

0: Dylan Peterson is going to win himself a lot of admiration. And he would have no matter who he fought in that circumstance, but Boko Emama, since he entered the professional ranks about a decade ago, he has been one of the top-flight heavyweight fighters. And he's a lot more than a fighter, as we saw when Emama assisted on the game-winning goal on Tuesday, but this is his bread and butter. 995 regular season penalty minutes in his pro career. He's got 16 of them now in the postseason. That's his second scrap of the playoffs. We'll see which team gets the emotional jolt. Can't imagine any players or fans of either team doesn't have a little bit of a higher blood temperature on the inside after that. Otto Stenberg in his own zone with it. Only matching minors or matching majors for fighting, so we skate five aside. Dean around the net with it. Circles to the left wing corner, works it in for Gauthier. Julian Gauthier into the high slot. Dean, a one-timer off the leg and wide. Stenberg, though, to the carom. Playing it back out in front. Dean tracks it down. Gauthier along the left wing wall across to Wyatt. Newpower. Newpower stepping in, but the puck wouldn't settle for him. Ville Koivunen trying to go around the net. Stenberg got in the path of the pass. Alexiev able to get it up through the traffic, past Burns and down the ice. Penguins will go for a change. 10 minutes gone by here in the first. Newpower in control from behind his net. Scoreless game opening period. The T-Birds still looking for their first goal before the third period in this series. Stube sends in. Murashov in the trapezoid up the middle for Joona Koponen. Koponen for McDonough. One touch pass in center, detected by Rosen. And then Wagner a wave and a miss at the rolling puck. Same for Gaudet. And now Gaudet has it inside his own zone and will just throw it softly to the Penguin blue line. Chase Pietila. Cross ice in center to Koponen, who's hit by Wagner. And the Penguins go offside at the Springfield blue line. 9:26 remaining in the opening period. We will step aside. Penguins with a goal taken off the board after an officials conference. But the fireworks so far in this one, courtesy of the scrap between Dylan Peterson of the T-Birds and Boko Emama of the Penguins. Still waiting for the first punch on the scoreboard, though. T-Birds and Penguins brought to you by MGM Springfield.
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0: Peterson and Vogel and Mama showing why the folks here in Springfield and the folks in Wilkes-Barre as well, why both of these markets love a gritty, fiery, and dare I say, fighting style of hockey. Two teams, respective penalty minute leaders during the regular season, each get themselves five in the sin bin here in game four. T-Birds are tripling up the Penguins in shots 9-3, but Sergei Mereshov again has kept the T-Birds from finding early offensive success. Callie Rosen's away through center, up on the left for McGing. And McGing into the corner, forced wide by Finn Harding, falls to a knee, but got it back out of the blue line to Gaudette. Marc-Andre Gaudette to the inside, shoots, that's blocked by Avery Haynes. And Clausen on the counter, up for Finn Harding. Dubé steps up into him. Now a race for the puck deep in the T-Bird zone. Gaudette kept it away from Avery Haynes. His pass deflected near the front of the net. T-Birds trying to swarm and recover. It's held in at the right point. Finn Harding steps down and shoots. McGing blocks that. And now McGing trying to track it down in center. But Alexiev's going to cut across center ice to cut off McGing. He needed a change anyway. Harrison Brunick, who thought he had the first goal of this game a couple of minutes ago before it was deemed that Georgi Romanov was interfered with as Brunick was taking the shot. Puck to the far wall. In from the right side is Atlee Calvert to push it deeper for Wilkes-Barre Scranton. Gaudette back up the boards. McGordy was on his way to the bench, but then almost threw it right to the stick of Koskomaki in the neutral zone. Now Brunick in full control of it as he comes to rest inside his own zone. Up on the left wing, Aiden McDonough across the T-Bird line. Right to left into the corner. Puck bouncing toward the slot dangerously, but Stenberg corrals. Otto Stenberg accelerates his way to the Penguin line. Trying to step around Chase Pietila. But Pietila got the puck off of Stenberg's blade. Now Owen Pickering on the breakout. McDonough got it through Jiříček. Calvert across the zone. Zonin will skate to it on the right wing wall. Bill Zonin centering. Blocked down by Theo Lindstein. Lindstein will get it ahead for Stenberg. Stenberg back across the green for Jiříček. Now Jiříček confidently to the red line before he pitches an end-over-end flipper deep in the Penguin zone. Peppering for Pietila. Pietila will now double back as both teams make some more personnel changes. 7:25 remaining in a scoreless first. T-Birds and Penguins in game four of the Atlantic Division Finals. Penguins looking to win the series tonight. T-Birds trying to force a fifth and deciding game in Wilkes-Barre on Saturday. New Powers pass up the right wing boards. Eludes Koskomaki and will turn into an icing call against Springfield with 7:12 on the first period clock. Draw deep in the T-Bird zone. Romanov hasn't seen a shot on net in quite a while in this first period. The fighting majors on Imama and Peterson also the only penalties so far tonight. But a heavy power play series. Only 9-3 games for T-Birds, 10-3 games for the Penguins. Only two power play goals came from Wilkes-Barre Scranton in game two. Both teams 0-3 the other night. A turnover here by Stunzel. Tristan throws in, but he missed the net. Trying to go low through the five hole of Romanov. The T-Birds catch a break there. So once again, it does not take this Penguin team much. Any little misplay of the puck, especially behind the red line, can turn into trouble real fast with this Penguin lineup. Again, no quote-unquote superstar producer. Here comes Brunick in again. Romanov a save again. And the T-Birds able to roll it to the blue line, and Koivin is forced to handle it in center ice. Boy, Romanov had to be ready there as Brunick came right down Main Street for the first Penguin shot in, by my count, over 8 minutes. Romanov ready for that challenge. Dubé now bouncing one into the near corner. Wagner throws the body into his man, Phil Kemp. Dubé now rescues near the right point, turns and flips one back in front of the goal, hoping for a deflection from Wagner, but it ends up finding the glove of Mereshov instead. And play is halted with 6:11 remaining in the first. Crowd has been energized for much of the night so far, even despite the scoreless reading on the goal front. Peterson Imama scrap certainly helping to add to the atmosphere. Boko and Peterson having a little more conversation between the penalty boxes. Doesn't look overly contentious. They both know their role, and both their benches deeply appreciate it. Offside is the call here on the Penguins at the Springfield line, and some will drop the puck in center with a touch above 6 minutes remaining here in the first. It'll be Bortolo with Thomas and Koskomaki once again. Big surprise, where another tight checking, low scoring chance, low scoring affair. It's been the calling card of this series, with the exception of the final 30-ish minutes plus overtime of game two. Neil Thomas figurating a pass to the near wall. Bortolo dusts it back to Juracek. Adam Juracek will settle the rolling puck behind his goal. Juracek, the 16th overall pick, 2024 by the Blues, just 19 years of age, but he has gained rave reviews from Steve Ott in his four postseason games coming into tonight. Up to the right wing wall, Gauthier sending it in low. Pietola kept it from reaching Stenberg. Chase Pietola then shoved into the far boards by Stenberg. Dean also in after it as well. Dean freeing it up, Julian Gauthier trying to get toward the slot as he was falling down, couldn't get the shot away. A good step up by Neupower at the right point, keeps the play along. Stenberg along the half boards with it. Neupower continuing to try to gain body position as both McGroarty and Pickering are in after it for Wilkes-Barre Scranton. Now Gauthier turns and blindly fires one that glanced off the leg of Clausen and ended up finding the safety netting out of play. 4:49 remaining in this first period. We will step aside as Peterson and Imamo have served their fighting majors. We still await the first entry into the score sheet tonight. T-Birds and Penguins scoreless with under 5 minutes to play, period one. T-Birds and Penguins in the Atlantic Division Finals, brought to you by MGM Springfield.
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0: Shaw has been the busier goaltender than Georgi Romanov so far in game number four. He has stopped all 10 that have come his way in this opening period. Murashov has stopped every single shot in periods one and two in this series that the T-Birds have thrown at him. Georgi Romanov, meanwhile, every bit as good in the T-Bird net. Two goaltenders with goals against averages at 1.8 or lower coming into play tonight, which is just remarkable when you think about the time of year that these clubs are playing in. Also goes to show you just how much more difficult it is to find offense when everybody is hyper aware of the details of their game in the defensive zone. Ging and Clausen on this faceoff. To the left of Murashaw. Rolling back towards Sergei, wound it around his net. Dubé swooping in after it. Brunick trying to keep Wagner away, but Dubé has control. Out of the blue line for Callie Rosen. Rosen's shot blocked down by Hayes, and Hayes trying to pull away. Rosen trying to catch him. Hayes to it right side, and he hit the outside of the net with the shot attempt. And Romanov pins it against the top of his net to get a whistle. Rosen has been in the league for over a decade, but he showed there that he's got plenty. Pick him up and put him down foot speed still as he caught up to Avery Haynes and kept Haynes from getting a breakaway in on Romanov. Stunzel, Peterson, and Pekarčík now out for the T-Birds with Burns and Neupower. Calvert, Zonin, and Imamo on for Wilkes-Barre Scranton. Burns trying to clear up the far side after a draw win from Jakob Stunzel. Burns now trying to carry it around his net. Hit a leg on a clearing attempt. Still made its way to Peterson up the near wall. Quite a rugby scrum between five different players. Peterson got it up to the line. Alexiev throwing across the zone, gave it away. Pekarčík up with Peterson. Peterson right side, looking across. Pass never got through to Pekarčík. But Bakarchik trying to keep it alive and bounces past it. And the way the center comes on it in Calvert. Calvert poke checked at the blue line. Bakarchik is on it again. Here I threw a check and across the Penguin zone. Bakarchik on to Stunzel. Stunzel from the corner will wind it back around. Waiting at the right point is Adam Juracek. Juracek dancing down to the corner. Juracek got around Harding and now circles back in front with it. Adam Juracek dusted off his pass across the box. Bakarchik plays off of Karam. Bakarchik at the top for Lindstein. Back to Bakarchik. Juraj Bakarchik into the bumper. Stunzel got a piece of it, but he couldn't settle it down. Ville Koivunen now will skate it up the left wing, around Stunzel to center ice. Koivunen now picking up help from Tristan Brose down the right wing, back in the middle. Koivunen shoots and he missed it high. Had a lot on that shot attempt. Pickering able to hold the blue line onto Brose. Brose's pass hopped over the stick of Bakarchik. Pietola throws one blindly in front off the stick of Romanov into the end glass. Juracek ahead for Thomas, who will get it across the red line to the Penguin blue. 3:08 remaining in the first. Pickering up ahead off the stick of Mikhail Alian and in on Romanov. He'll keep it in play. Koskomaki ahead. Bortolo tips it out in center to Thomas. Thomas and Pickering tangle up right by the Penguin bench. I think both guys were interfering with each other, so the officials choose to let everything play on. Koivunen stepped up in center by Gaudet. Thomas will throw it around the wall again. Murashov looking to clear up the far glass. Alian chopping it ahead. Rosen holds in at the blue line and plays it off the end boards to the side of the net where Murashov will cover once again with 2:35 remaining in the first. That'll be one that Dylan Peterson looks back on and probably wishes he had taken the shot available to him. That was one of the key points of emphasis that Steve Ott had this morning. When those 2-on-1, 3-on-1, odd-man situations present themselves, unless the pass is very obviously there, Steve Ott reiterating his team needs to get those pucks to the goal mouth. You might not score. You need to at least make the goaltender stay honest, and maybe you get a greasy rebound or a deflection off a defender. So many different things can happen in that set. Koivunen wins the D-zone draw. Brunick high off the glass to center. Callie Rosen back on it there for the T-Birds. Up for Zach Dean.

but Wagner is there to shut it down. Juracek along the center. Dubé trying to get a step on Harding. Dubé gets thrown down by Harding right by the Penguin bench. Powell backhand in. Kopanen pursues against Juracek. Juracek with good support from Lindstein, but his pass was in the feet of Wagner. Back in the slot it comes, but Hayes had it roll past him. And another good step up by Pietila, not Dubé to the ice. Juracek on the backhand, ahead for Dylan Dubé, who's popped back to his feet a couple of times on this shift already. Puck in the slot, Juracek dancing free with it, turns and shoots through traffic, saved by Murashov. What a good idea there from Juracek through all the traffic. Now Juracek up on the play again on the left wing side. Playing it toward the corner, McGing after it along with Pietila. T-Birds hold the zone, and take away there by Wagner. McGing, though, can't settle the rolling puck. It's not quite as hot in Springfield today as it was on Tuesday, but late in the period, the ice is a little bit choppy now. Into the final minute of the period we go. Still a scoreless game as it was until there were 20 seconds left in the first period in Game 3. New Power's outlet pass here, a little out of the reach of Koskomaki. He ends up deflecting it into the crowd. The whistle stops play with 47.7 seconds remaining in this first period. T-Birds have been outscored 13-3 in the first period in the postseason. Their numbers get distinctly better after period one, though. 14-11, and when you factor in overtime, 18-11 after period one of this postseason. I don't think the T-Birds would be all that upset if they could get to the intermission at Gusev's. They have not been able to do yet in this series. The Penguins are going to be guilty of an icing here with 40 seconds left in the period, as Alexiev couldn't connect on an up-ice feed.

0: a face-off here to the left of Sergei Murashov. Thomas with Bornolo and Koskomaki. Zonin out with Calvert and Imama. Penguins couldn't change after the icing. Thomas wins the face-off against the rookie Zonin. Koskomaki from the right wing wall. Back to Gaudette straight away. Gaudette on the left side for Burns. Burns looking to the front for Thomas, but Brunick shut that down. Bornolo keeps it alive. Half minute to go in the period. Gaudette now walking the blue line. Back on the left wing for Bornolo. Across the ice. Rosen had it go through his stick. Rosen from the right point, just flipping one through traffic. Save made Murashov, and the rebound poked away from danger by Zonin. Otherwise, Bornolo might have had a good look at the net. 15 left of the period. Alexiev up on the right wing. Calvert in stride across the zone. But he's hit by Gaudette. In the far corner, Rosen over there with Zonin trying to dig it free. Final 5 seconds of the period now, but the puck is absolutely lodged in the skates of five different players. And period one is going to come to an end tonight in a scoreless game. 13 first period shots for the T-Birds and a much, much better effort in the first period tonight for the T-Birds. Really a good first period effort in both games in this building after a couple of lackluster opening frames in Wilkes-Barre. Penguins thought they had a 1-0 lead just past the 6-minute mark of this first period, but Harrison Brunick's would have been 1-0 goal was wiped out. It was ruled to be a play where Georgi Romanov was impeded in his ability to try to make a save. 7 saves for Romanov in the first. The two goaltenders who have been the storyline of this series, they are still the storyline of Game 4. So they're both perfect through 20 minutes of play. First intermission report on the way next here inside the Thunderdome. T-Birds and Penguins in Game 4 of the Atlantic Division Finals, brought to you by MGM Springfield.
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0: intermission here inside a very boisterous Thunderdome. Game 4 of the Atlantic Division Finals. T-Birds and Penguins still waiting for our first goal tonight in this pivotal Game 4. T-Birds trying to keep their season alive for another day and force a Game 5 in Wilkes-Barre on Saturday. I'm joined here in the broadcast booth for the second time in the last four home playoff games by President and CEO of Bay State Health, Peter Banco. Peter, the last time you were here, we saw good things happen in the two periods and overtime that followed after that, so easy invite back for you.
1: I'm bringing good karma back tonight. We got a win.
0: Since the last time I spoke to you, how great has this run and this momentum been for this community and bringing everybody together for this cause? If you look at, we had good crowds here 2 weeks ago for the Providence series, but it just feels like this thing's a snowball rolling down a hill, ironically enough, on a week where it was 100 degrees 48 hours ago.
1: Yeah, people like winners, man, and we're winning, so we're grabbing onto it, and tonight our offense looks great. We just need to get an opportunity down near the goal.
0: I understand, and we had you on a couple of weeks ago, but I want to give you a chance to kind of speak to all the new things going on with Bay State Health. Is they've been in the news an awful lot recently, a lot of different fun and exciting developments over there at Bay State that I'd love for you to have a chance to elaborate on.
1: Yeah, we're partnering with Mercy Hospital to try to stabilize health and healthcare in our community. We're doing a lot. Dr. Jemmy, our chair of emergency medicine, dropped the puck today. He's a team doctor, but he's doing a lot of work in the emergency department of the hospital to streamline throughput so you're not waiting so long. And we're doing a lot of work around quality and safety and putting in a whole new medical record. So just a few things going on.
0: As the son of a physician, I know how much of a grind the transfer of medical records to a new system can be. I'm uniquely qualified to understand how difficult that transition can be at times, but in this day and age, and especially over the last couple of years where healthcare has been so magnified and top of mind for people, what makes Bay State stand out in terms of how you guys treat your customers?
1: We've been around 140 years. We do all the essential services. We're the largest employer, so we take all that responsibility very seriously, and we want to deliver the care that our community wants and needs.
0: And Bay State Health has been, since day one, a partner with the T-Birds through so many different arms of the organization. Of course, your cohorts at the Rays of Hope do such a wonderful thing here every March with Pink in the Rink, and we're excited. I guarantee you we're already halfway through the planning stage for next March when we're sitting here in late May. What makes this partnership so meaningful for Bay State Health with the T-Birds, being involved with the top professional sports entity in this area?
1: It's important to support our community, and as the community goes, so go we. So we want the Thunderbirds, we want everybody in the community to be successful. Rising tides raise all boats, so I'm a big hockey person. Our son played club in college, led his team in penalty minutes and goals. So, aggressive kid. Love hockey. Love supporting the community.
0: So the Dylan Peterson fight is right up your family's alley in terms of that element.
1: Yeah,
0: of aggression.
1: He used to call from the locker room. He's like, the team's not very good. I was like, well, they'd be better if you didn't get kicked out of the game. So that, yeah.
0: Spoken like a true father. I love that. Peter Banco is my guest from Bay State Health, President and CEO of Bay State Health here in Western Mass. I'll throw you a T-Bird related question because we need to manifest a first or second period goal. The T-Birds are still looking for their first goal before the third period in this series. Which T-Bird's going to get that next one?
1: Oh, that's good. I couldn't tell you.
0: Any of them.
1: I will predict it'll be a defenseman from the point.
0: Okay.
1: With a goal from the outside.
0: Well, Steve Ott said this morning he wants point shots, layered screens, and traffic. So I think you're thinking up the right alley, and I think Steve Ott would love for your prediction to come true. Peter, I know you guys are taking up one of the best seats in the house, just a couple doors down from me here. I'll let you get back to enjoying the rest of this one. And hopefully we're talking to you again in a couple more weeks for a conference final.
1: We're getting a win tonight, and I'm going to be back for another one.
0: From Peter Banco's mouth to the world around us, T-Birds and Penguins here in game number 4. Peter Banco, my guest from Bay State Health. Thanks so much Peter. Great to have you. More to come in the intermission after this. T-Birds Hockey presented by MGM Springfield.
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like our original gold-rimmed Bluebell homemade vanilla, the country's gold standard of ice cream flavors since 1969. 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

0: are still scoreless through 20 minutes here inside MassMutual Center. 13-7, the first period shot counter in favor of the T-Birds. Harrison Brunick thought he had given Wilkes-Barre Scranton a 1-0 lead at 6:07 of the first period. But Brunick's goal was wiped off the board when it was ruled after a conference with referees Stephen Hipp and Alex Lepkowski that Georgi Romanov had his left pad interfered with and thus didn't give him a chance to have a proper chance at making the save. So instead of Brunick's second of the postseason and a 1-0 Penguin lead for a fourth consecutive game in this series, we still await the first goal as we move on to period number two. Only one other game on the Calder Cup playoff front tonight, and it's getting underway in just a couple of minutes in Chicago. The Wolves went into Grand Rapids, the top team in the Western Conference, and the Wolves won games 1 and 2 at Van Andel Arena in Western Michigan. But the Griffins answered in kind with an overtime win in game 3, and now the Griffins, if they could win tonight at Allstate Arena, they could force a game 5 back at Van Andel Arena this weekend. So an important closeout game for the Chicago Wolves tonight. T-Birds, of course, trying to keep their season alive and force a Game 5 in Wilkes-Barre on Saturday. On the Stanley Cup playoff front, Vegas Golden Knights picked up a road victory in Game 1 of the Western Conference Final last night, knocking off the Cale Makarlas Colorado Avalanche 4-2. The first game of the Eastern Conference Final is set to begin in just a couple of minutes. The perfect 8-0 Carolina Hurricanes going up against the Montreal Canadiens, who had to go a full 7 games in each of their first two rounds series. That game getting underway in just a couple of minutes. Hurricanes looking to become the first team in the history of the NHL to win their first 12 playoff games. If they can sweep Montreal, they would become the first team ever to complete that feat. We'll have more from inside the Thunderdome when we return. We're about 7 minutes away from drop of the puck in period number two of this game 4 of the Atlantic Division Finals. T-Birds and Penguins are scoreless. Thunderbirds Hockey presented by MGM Springfield.
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0: bet here tonight. Sergei Muravtsov and George Yermanov, as they have done for most of this postseason, going to make that a difficult task for the oppositions. T-Bird fans, the fine folks at Bates Fulham Insurance have been catering to the needs of Western Mass neighbors for two generations, ensuring that you can enjoy the peace of mind that comes from professional expertise, personalized service, and a proven commitment to protecting the customer. 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It's been in the same location for more than 25 years. The staff is ready to assist with any copying, printing, and binding needs, and in fact, they can even help you design your next project. Just give them a call today or visit their website to request a quote. Bob and Jenny at Copycat take great pride in caring for each of their customers personally, and that means they are ready to serve you too. Call 413-734-2679 or email wscopycat@gmail.com to get started on your next project today. And the only entry outside of the shots and saves in that first period, the very, very spirited scrap between Boko Imama and Dylan Peterson. Those two got five-minute fighting majors each at 9:10 of the opening period. Penguins thought they had a 1-0 lead on a tally by Harrison Brunick, which was overturned after the officials gathered together and ruled that Gabe Clausen had impeded George Yermanov's pad as Georgie was going to try to make the save. On to period two we go here inside the Thunderdome. T-Birds and Penguins still scoreless in Game 4, the Atlantic Division Finals, brought to you by MGM Springfield.
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